0: one-on-ones.
1: The Cougs had one sack through the first three games of the season. They've got two here, and we just hit the 6:40 mark of the first quarter. On to punt is Chase Ridley. Whistles get blown, and it looks like it will be a delay of game. Not a huge penalty for Arizona to have to worry about. They have the ball at the Cougar 42. The ref mic not on, but saying
2: delay of game, offense. Penalties declined. It's still fourth down.
3: Yeah, they're probably trying to get a little space, and Cougars just decline it. A little chess match there between the head coaches.
1: Chase Ridley, the Australian punter with a big leg, awaits at the Arizona 44. Jalen Thomas back at the Cougar 9. Here's the snap. It's clean. He gets it off. He keeps it away from Thomas. Calls for a fair catch at the 11, and he hauls it in cleanly. A fantastic start for the Washington State Cougars on what is a picture-perfect day here on the Palouse. At Gisa Field, the Cougs have the 7-0 lead on Arizona. 6:29 to play in the first quarter. Caden Pinnick and the Cougar offense will be back out in action when we return. 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
1: 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The Washington State offense ready to go back out on the field. 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
1: Head out of the sideline. Jess, what's the latest?
11: Well, things are pretty loose down here, guys. And this week, I spent a lot of time talking to former college and professional football players about get-right games. And when you see a team like Duquesne, who had started off as poorly as they did, you might have looked at it that way. But they also, the Cougs, deserve credit to get things humming. And that's exactly what it looks like last week did. And they carried that over to this week.
1: Early 7-0 lead for Washington State. Scored 41 answered last week. First and 10 from their own 11 on a crossing pattern. Pinnick hits Darius Clemens, makes the catch, trying to stretch to the edge to get potentially the first down. He'll be stopped just short of that, tackled at the 19, but still 8 yards for Darius Clemens. He leads the Cougs in reception so far this year.
3: Yeah, great way to mitigate pressure. Again, Arizona's bringing 6 rushers. More than Washington State had, but playing man coverage behind it. Darius Clemens just drags right across the field in front of Caden Pinnick. Great job by Pinnick getting the ball out quick, letting his receiver do the work on first down.
1: Another two running back set for the Cougs. Leo Pulalasi, Kirby Voorhees in the game. Cougs, 2nd and 3 from their own 18 to the ground. Kirby Voorhees makes one wildcat miss. He's got the first down. Boy, he is so good going downhill, but his shiftiness on display there. Out to the 24-yard line. 5 yards on the ground for Kirby Voorhees. Voorhees So strong last week for the Cougs. A WSU career high, 109 yards, two rushing touchdowns, including that 58-yard TD run, only nine carries.
3: Yeah, number 11, Jabari Mann, the 6-foot, 220-pound linebacker for Arizona, had a chance, free run in the backfield. Voorhees made a miss, able to pick up that first down.
1: 7-0 Cougs, 5:15 and counting to go. First quarter at Giesa Field. Washington State up on Arizona. Ball at their own 24. First and 10. Play fake. Pinnock drops back. Scrambling. Puts it up. It's Clemens once again. Just past the sticks. He makes the catch. Tackled by the safety Malcolm Hartzog Jr. But Clemens marked down at the 41-yard line. 16-yard connection between Pinnock and Darius Clemens.
3: Yeah, big play action pass. Darius Clemens is running what we call a widened curl. He's attacking out at the cornerback from his slot position, pushes vertical, sells the go route, then sits down. Pinnock does a good job kind of manipulating the pocket, gets outside of the rush, and then delivers a strike on Darius Clemens' face mask.
1: Clemens already three catches for 43 yards in this game. Cougs have done a much better job on first down, second down. Two tight ends, Bo Baker, Jack Peterson to the game. From the pistol, Cougs turn, hand to Kirby Voorhees. Voorhees right up the middle, doing a good job of a positive gain on first down. It's a 4-yard pickup. That was so elusive for this Cougar offense, Alex, in week one, the Apple Cup, week two at Kansas State, to get those on schedule first down plays, but we've seen that today.
3: Well, I talked to Kirby Moore before the game, and one thing he told me is, like, we talk a lot about rhythm, like the offense needs rhythm, but sometimes that has much to do with disrupting defensive rhythm and defensive linemen, and that's what you see right now is these big plays, sideline to sideline. Arizona's defensive line's getting tired.
1: Tank Hawkins in the game for the Cougs, the speedy wide receiver who had a punt return for a touchdown last week. 7-0, Cougs up. Washington State with the ball. Their own 45, 2nd and 6. Out of the shotgun, Pinnock takes the snap. He's slinging it. Pass caught. Daniel Blood at the first down marker and goes a yard beyond it into Wildcat territory at the Arizona 48, a gain of 7.
3: Yeah, Daniel Blood just running a stop route from his number 2 position, middle of a 3-man set. Caden Pinnock throws that ball on time and accurately. Remember, Chris, back to the Kansas State game, I kept saying, hey, Caden Pinnock's throwing the ball well. They got to let him throw it more, and they found that rhythm for Pinnock, letting him air it out here in this game.
1: Rhythm seems to be the key word for the offense so far. In motion goes Tank Hawkins. Here it is on first down. Flea Ficker, Pinnock, feeling the pressure, going to tuck, going to run, has some room if he wants it. Instead, heaves it up. This is a dangerous pass, and it's intercepted. Oh, my goodness. It's Cam Chapa who picks it off. And, Alex, it's easy to be an armchair quarterback, from up here. It was unclear what Caden Pinnock was thinking. He could have tucked and ran for some yards. Instead, he heaves it up, and it was only Wildcats nearby.
3: Yeah, I don't know what that was. It's like he didn't see the defender that was below Brandon Gannish more. He runs the flea flicker. It's not there. He gets outside, like you said, a chance to just run, or, you know, on first down, just throw it away or don't take a negative play. Instead, he forces it downfield for obviously an easy interception for Arizona.
1: Chapa with the interception. That is the 9th of his career, first of the season. It gives Arizona the ball at their own 8-yard line. But my goodness, things were rolling for the Cougar offense, but a very ill-advised decision by Caden Pinnock as the Cougar quarterback throws the interception. That is his 4th of the season. 2:57 to go, first quarter. That's the fly in the ointment so far because it's been so impressive for the Cougs. Let's see if the defense can stay strong. 7-0, Washington State leads Arizona. First quarter, 2:57 to go. But the Wildcat offense will be out on the field when we return. Well, Cougar Nation, each time you bring your Toyota vehicle to be serviced at a local and participating Toyota dealership, you can receive a premium Washington State giveaway item as a member of the Toyota Rewards Program. Stay tuned for more information on how to become a rewards program member. 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
1: How will the Cougs respond after such a strong start? Caden Pinnock throwing an interception. 2:57 to go, first quarter on this sunny, now early evening on the Palouse. Cougs up 7-0 on Arizona. First and 10 for the Wildcats at their own 8. Here's the snap, handoff in the backfield. Good cut, still going. It's Risenow making multiple Cougs miss. He's got the first down. Initial contact, it would have been no gain, maybe a loss. But boy, he was shifty all the way out to the 22-yard line, a gain of 14. And some tempo here for Noah Fifita and the Arizona offense. Their first two drives ended in punts. Play fake. Fifita looking deep, dancing around, puts it up. One-on-one ball. This is going to be incomplete. Good coverage by Kamari Terrell, going toe for toe.

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2: Guys on the two deep, but more of that depth at cornerback in the game in coverage on Isaiah Mizell. But right there with him as Fafita's throw was low, and it's 3rd and 10 for the Wildcats.
3: So many different looks from Trent Bray. That time a corner blitz from Kamari Terrell on the other side forces Fafita to speed his feet up a little bit, throw that ball probably a little earlier than he wanted. And like you mentioned, good coverage from CJ Solis Lumar.
2: 7-0, Cougs with the lead. 3rd and 10. Cougar defense trying to force a punt by the Wildcats back at their own 22. Fafita puts Mizell in motion. Here's the snap. Four-man pressure. Fafita feeling it. Throws, and it's picked. Jack Bell with the interception. No one in front of him. It's a house call. Jack Bell, pick six. Touchdown, Washington State. Flags all over the field after the fact. Let's see if that impacts what ultimately was the Cougs' second pick six of the season, or if it was after the play. A 22-yard return for Jack Bell, the Arizona native from Peoria, the transfer from Arizona State, picking off Fafita. Right now, 13-0 Cougs, but there are flags all over the field. Alex, what did you think you saw there that led to those penalty markers?
3: That's going to be unsportsmanlike on Arizona. I think it was the running back getting into it with Matthias McClain. Well, extracurriculars. This is going to be after the play. This is a pick six from Jack Bell all day. Spies the crossing route from Trey Spivey. Had a little bit of pressure from the defensive line for Washington State that forced Noah Fafita to throw that ball blind. What a great job by Bell, the safety, recognizing the situation.
4: The ruling on the field is an interception return for a touchdown. After the play was over, there were unsportsmanlike conduct penalties against both teams. Number 9 red and number 24 white, their first of the game. These penalties will cancel.
3: Okay, so maybe Matthias McClain was involved a little bit on his side as well. Either way, no blood for Washington State. Unsportsmanlike on both guys, Quincy Craig and Matthias McClain.
2: What a start for the Cougs. Caden Pinnock, ill-advised decision, throws an interception when the Cougs were marching down the field. How does the defense respond? This Cougar defense, two times they forced Arizona to punt, and then they get a pick six. 13-0 Cougs. Jack Stevens, the point after attempt. Snap was a little low, but Maxine able to get the hold cleanly, and Stevens splits the upright. 14-0 Washington State. How about this for Jack Bell, a redshirt junior, first-year Coug. His first career start was just 2 weeks ago against Kansas State. Was it Arizona State from 2023 up until last year? He was a walk-on for the Sun Devils that ultimately put on scholarship. But last year, he played in just 4 games, had 2 career tackles before coming here to the Palouse. He did not play in 2023 or 2024. 2 years ago, he was the scout team MVP for Arizona State. And I think it's safe to say a career highlight for Jack Bow with the 22-yard interception return for a touchdown. And the Cougs lead it 14-0. 2:05 to play first quarter. And the fans at Geisa Field have had plenty to cheer for. We'll take a break. More after this. 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
1: What a start to this game for the Washington State Cougars on a sunsplash evening here at Giesa Field. The Cougs are up on the Arizona Wildcats 14-0, 2:05 to play first quarter. How do we get to this point? The Cougar defense has been outstanding, twice forcing Arizona to punt and then getting a pick six of Noah Fifita. And again, Noah Fifita, this is no newcomer out there. This is no one who is inexperienced. Noah Fifita entered this season the active career leader in touchdown passes at the entire FBS level. And the Cougs just got a pick six of him. First offensive drive of the game for the Cougs. 10 plays, 71 yards. Caden Pinnock had a touchdown run. Here's Miguel Arenas. Will this stay in bounds on the kick? It does, not by much. And it will be another touchback. So Caden Pinnock did have the mistake of throwing an interception, but the Cougar defense more than had his back. Alex, I mean, this is going to be the most obvious statement you've heard in a while. This is by far and away the most encouraging football we've seen from this WSU team this season.
2: Yeah, very complete early in this game so far. You know, again, these plans from both coordinators, I think, really show their ability to adapt to the personnel and adapt to the challenges they face early in the season. I mean, how about Trent Bray able to put a plan together where Jack Bowell is the center of attention? I mentioned he's the guy blitzing off the edge every time. Now, all of a sudden, he's showing up with the big pick six. I mean, he's getting the pieces to the puzzle together.
1: Here's the snap. It is first and 10 from the 25. Fifita gets it out quickly. Pass is caught by Chris Hunter III. A gain of 5. Now, it's worth knowing this is a similar spot Arizona was in last week. They fell behind 10-0 to Northern Illinois and then scored 42 unanswered points, ultimately won 42-17. So they had a bad first quarter last week, and they have turned things around before.
2: Yeah, the Wildcats aren't going anywhere, especially with a quarterback like Noah Fifita, so you got to stay disciplined the whole way.
1: On 2nd and 5, a design run for Fifita, trying to stretch to the edge. He does. Flag gets thrown, tiptoed out of bounds, and 2 flags, one initially right where he went out of bounds, kind of our near side, close to the Cougar sideline, and then a second one thrown as well. And Trent Bray right there expressing his frustration, the Cougar defensive coordinator.
2: Yeah, it's going to be a hold again on DJ Warner. I think it was the running back out in front that got him. DJ Warner had a chance, but that hold's definitely going to move Arizona back. Fifita, you know, again, designed run for him there. He's not Damon Williams. He's not Avery Johnson, but he is a good athlete in his own right. The Washington State, I don't think they have to worry about it quite as much. If anything, Fifita's going to beat you extending plays and keeping his eyes downfield.
1: The holding penalty against Arizona puts them back at their own 22, 2nd and 13 for the Wildcats. Minute 25 to go, first quarter. Cougs up 14-0. Here's the snap. Pressure comes. Fifita has time. Ball batted down. DeMarge Lewis getting a big paw on it. Lewis, who is 6'3", 332 pounds, 25 years old in his 7th season of college football, over 400 snaps between SMU, Purdue, Indiana before coming here, able to make his presence felt on that play.
2: Yeah, it's big that he did that, because Caleb Smith, the explosive freshman receiver, ran a beautiful route and was wide open. Would have been green grass for him if he's able to catch that football. Nice job by Smith batting down the ball from the smaller quarterback, Fifita.
1: Flag thrown from behind the Cougars secondary. There was time on the play clock, 3rd and 13. Let's see what this call is. Kamari Terrell, the Cougar cornerback, pointing towards the Wildcats. 14-0, Washington State up.
3: Delay a game for disconcerting signals. Number 1 defense, 5-yard penalty, still 4-0.
1: That penalty goes against WSU safety Jeremiah Bernard. So instead of it being 3rd and 13, it is 3rd and 8 now for Arizona. Ball pushed up to their own 27.
2: You usually get that call on a safety. Usually that's like the D lineman making the move call or saying, you know, trying to mimic the snap count, but usually not a safety getting called against a safety.
1: Arizona 1 for 4 on 3rd down today. Will the pressure come again? Isaiah Hung, the linebacker, right up on the line of scrimmage.

0: Here's the snap. Four men come for the Cougs. Fifita drops back, goes deep, has a man wide open. Catch made by Spivey. Olay's one Coug and is tackled from behind. Needing 8 yards, instead the Wildcats deliver on an explosive play. Spivey down to the Washington State 28-yard line, 44 yards on the reception.
1: Yeah, good play design there. Spivey's running a wheel route down the sideline. Two post routes kind of clear the way. You got CJ Solis Lumar out there. Not sure where Jamari Smith's at, but Lumar bit too far inside.
0: Tempo for the Wildcats. They stretch it to the edge. Good job by the safety, Jalen Thomas. Almost that last line of defense before there would have been more than enough room for Quincy Craig. But Thomas brings him down in the open field. It only ends up as a 1 yard run.
2: And you wonder if, again, just real quick, Jamari Smith got banged up on that first or second drive. Seen Lumar out, Solis Lumar out the last couple series. Again, Coos getting pretty far down the depth chart on that at that cornerback position.
0: And Jaleel Tucker not going that we have seen in this game. 30 seconds to play, first quarter. Cougs up 14-0, but the Wildcats, the deepest they've had the ball in WSU territory today at the Cougar 28 on 2nd and 9. Here it is. Pressure comes again. Fifita, man wide open over the middle. It's Spivey. Plenty of room to the 20, to the 15, to the 10. Kyle Peterson can't make the tackle. He is stopped just short of the end zone. Right at the 1 yard line. And that most likely will be the final play of the quarter, but Arizona is starting to find some rhythm, find some momentum. That 3rd and 8 conversion.
3: Ruling on the field is touchdown.
0: Oh, it is a touchdown.
1: Yeah, he actually going down to the ground. He fumbled the ball across the line, then reached out and grabbed it when it crossed the line in the end zone. I kind of thought real time that was a touchdown also.
3: Oh, no, the ruling on the field of a touchdown is now under replay review.
0: Well, we see the replay right here. Alex, what does it look like as we're watching in slow motion?
1: Yeah, I think he breaks the line, it looks like. I mean, especially based on the fact that they called it a touchdown live, right? I'm not sure if there's an angle yet where you can see a knee down. Either way, Washington State, again, sending pressure, and that's the second or third time they've lost a receiver crossing the field. Just not great communication on the back end when the Cougs are in man coverage. Trent Bray's going to have to get that fixed if he's going to keep sending pressure at no Fifita, because Fifita, again, he's going to find those open guys. When you send pressure, if you don't get to him, he'll find those open guys, especially if you blow the coverage.
0: Some quarters you look back on and you think, well, that felt kind of uneventful. That is not how you describe the start of this game. 14-6, Washington State leads Arizona. Again, this touchdown is being reviewed, but what we're seeing on the replay makes it seem more likely than not that this will stand as a 28-yard Trey Spivey touchdown reception.
3: After review, the ruling on the field is upheld, touchdown.
1: What a heck of an effort from Trey Spivey getting tackled by Kamari Terrell, and as he's going down, reaches the ball out over the end zone, over the goal line. That's a really strong finish from the veteran receiver from Arizona.
0: 14-6. On for the point after is Michael Salgado Medina. Perfect on point after attempts this year. He is 60 of 61 in his career. His Cougars jumped out to a 14-0 lead. At that advantage, whittled down to only a touchdown. Here's the snap, the hold is down, the kick is up, and it is good. Now 14-7 our score, and there's 8 seconds left to go in the first quarter. While strong NIL program is fueling a new era for Cougar athletics, WSU is creating opportunities that attract elite talent, keep our stars in Pullman, and unite Cougs everywhere. 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Go Cougs! Strong start for Washington State, but the Wildcats able to land a counterpunch. It is 14-7. WSU leads Arizona first quarter. 8 seconds left to go. 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
8: The Arizona touchdown. The Wildcats kick it off. It goes to the back of the end zone. It will be a touchback, and now Washington State will have an opportunity to respond. 8 seconds to go in what has been an action-packed first quarter. Back here at Gisa Field, we got Jessamyn McIntyre down on the field. Chris King in the booth next to Alex Brink. Our engineer, Jerry Kylo. Cougs jumped down to a 14-0 lead. A long drive capped off by an 11-yard King Penick touchdown run. And then Washington State got a pick six. First ever interception for Cougar safety. Jack Bow made a 14-0, but Arizona with an answer on a long touchdown drive of their own, and here it is on first and 10 from their own 25, and it is going to be a false start penalty against the Cougs. Penalties such an issue last week, 11 penalties for 91 yards in the win over Duquesne.
3: That was tight end Bo Baker jumping early, and that's, you know, Matt Miller's shit.
9: False start, 86 offense. Still first down.
3: Matt Miller shouted from the rooftops that first down penalties and, you know, kind of mental errors are always going to slow this offense down when you're behind the chain. So Cougs have shown some improvement in this game, and then even last week felt like on second and long they did a little better. Let's see if they can get a chunk here on first and 15.
8: They're trying to avoid letting that momentum slip away and let Arizona seize it. Here it is on first and 15. It is Kirby Voorhees battles and is able to fight his way close to that original first down marker. He gets 4 yards. Now second and 11. That's going to do it for the first quarter. So much good for the Washington State Cougars. What they're trying to avoid is letting that momentum slip through their hands. Here we are on this gorgeous evening here on the Palouse. 14-7, Washington State leads Arizona in the non-conference finale. Well, you can listen to every Cougar football game and coaches show for free on the WSU Cougars Game Day app. Take our broadcast with you wherever you go. 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
8: 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Well, the back home video is playing here at Gisa Field. The Cougar fans have had a lot to cheer for as Washington State ready to start this second quarter up 14-7. Here with Alex Brink. Alex, what's it going to take for this Cougar offense to build on the positives that we've seen here through the first quarter of this game?
3: Yeah, you know, again, Caden Pink's got to keep throwing the ball with confidence. He had that bad interception, but other than that, had been pretty much flawless throwing the ball. You know, felt like he was really seeing the field well. Receivers were running good routes, balls on time and accurate. Got to keep doing that because it's going to be hard. It's going to be tough sledding against this Arizona front seven to run the football consistently. You'll get some, but yeah, throw to win against the Wildcats.
8: This Arizona defense, something you discussed on the pregame coverage, but the way Kirby Moore described it this week, they create havoc, lots of complexity. How do you counteract that, which the Cougs have been able to successfully do so far, not just for a quarter, but for the whole game?
3: Yeah, discipline and quick decision-making. I mean, that's all it is, because they're gonna send it from everywhere, lots of different looks, blitzes, but they will also be unsound when it comes to gaps and things like that, and so you can take advantage of that, but if you hold the football, right, or if you're hesitant, that's where they take advantage of you, because they're going to fly so fast and come from so many different spots. Even if they're wrong, if you hesitate, they'll make themselves right. But if you're committed to what you see and your execution, you can make some really big plays as we've seen so far in this game early.
8: Both quarterbacks with an interception in the first quarter. The one for Arizona's Noah Fifita, much more costly, as it was a pick six for safety Jack Bow, and he returned 22 yards. Caden Pinnock, 6 of 8 passing, that one interception, 83 yards. He has a rushing touchdown. Noah Fifita, 6 of 13 passing, 114 yards. Cougs are 2 of 2 on third down in this game. Shadows pretty much covering the entire field and even creeping over into that lower part of the student section. It is second and 11 for the Cougs as we start the second quarter. Ball at their own 24-yard line, Washington State 14, Arizona 7. From the pistol, Voorhees now steps up to the right of Caden Pinnock. Snap back to Pinnock. Pinnock gets rid of it quick, finds the man Daniel Blood, who spun around. Alex, I think you and I thought the same thing as the tackle was made by Tay Brown. Hopeful that Blood was going to pop up, and he did. It looked a little scary in real time.
3: Yeah, it sure did. Kind of got spun around and folded over, but good quick decision again. Quick little spot route. Right, Daniel Blood sitting right over the ball. Good delivery by Pinnock that allowed Blood to then rip up field, pick up some good yards, set up a manageable third down.
8: It's a gain of 8. It is 3rd and 3. Ball at their own 32. In motion goes Blood from left to right. Here's the snap. Design run. Pinnock's got the first down, and he gives himself up. Ooh, Alex, we watch it. He got the first down, and a flag's thrown. This looks like it's going to be a late hit against Arizona.
3: Yeah, and, you know, Caden Pinnock, he gives himself up. He's probably not going to get the first down, frankly, because he gives himself up. But then the defender goes down low again at him. Now, to be fair, this happened to Oregon State a couple weeks ago with Austin Atkinson. It's a pretty late slide.
9: After discussion, there is no foul on the play. Fourth down.
8: And they're going to call it fourth down. And, boy, where the nose of the football is, Alex, it really feels like it's...
9: The play results in a first down.
8: Oh, there we go. Okay, that makes sense. So you'd love the 15 extra yards, but more importantly than anything else is you just get that first down.
3: Yeah, and they're not calling it targeting because... Oh, they might be reviewing it for
9: the
3: targeting.
9: The previous play is under review regarding the forward progress.
3: Oh, okay. So they're not going to review targeting. They are going to review, again, where Caden Pinnock gave himself up. If he gives himself up before the start, and he knew it, he glanced. I'm watching the replay. Caden Pinnock looks over as he starts his slide at the first down marker, kind of knowing can't give himself up early. I think this ball's going to be marked short for the first down, honestly, Chris, based on where he gave himself up. So, and again, back to the targeting issue, late slide, they're going to allow the defender, right, to kind of make that play because he can't course correct at that moment in time.
8: Just felt a little bit like the Wizard of Oz here at Giesa Field, where it was starting to feel dark, and then all of a sudden they flipped on the brand new lights and it got much more brighter here. Here's where we're at. It's either fourth and short or third or first down for the Cougs at their own 35-yard line. Just starting the second quarter, Washington State with the 14-7 lead on Arizona. Caden Pinnock in the offense, a touchdown drive on their first possession. Then it was a pick six for WSU safety Jack Bow, made it 14-0. But on a 3rd and 8 conversion, an explosive play over 40 yards. Trey Spivey has been a name we've said a lot. He already has over 100 receiving yards. He did it in the first quarter alone. 4 catches for Spivey, 103 yards. He got the touchdown as well to cap off that drive. And that's where we're at. 14-7. Cougs up on Arizona here in the non-conference finale. 14-20 to play in the first half.
3: Really interested to see if they have enough information to decide.
9: After review, the runner was down with the ball at the 34.5-yard line, a half yard short of the line to gain. It will be fourth down at that spot.
8: Boy, that's a tough pill to swallow if you're the Cougs. After getting that pick six, Alex, you're up 14 to nothing, but every little bit of

0: momentum that could be seized since has gone Arizona's way, and it's close, and I know it's tough as a quarterback. You've got that defender coming barreling right your direction, but it was drawn up well enough to get the first down is what it felt like.
1: Yeah, Cain Pinnock's got to go head first there, and you can protect yourself diving down forward and not give yourself up on the slide. And part of that is, look, Pinnock is not a super experienced runner. That's not something he was asked a ton of in his career, and he's doing it more here at Washington State. I think that's just a youthful mistake.
0: Cougs will punt on fourth and one. It's not a great punt for Maxine. They're hoping for a good bounce. And it ends up being a solid Cougar roll inside the 25 down to the 23. So the Cougar defense has done a lot in this game. Let's see if Arizona is starting to find some solutions for the Cougar defense.
2: Number 50, Washington State will have to sit out for one play as his helmet came off during the down.
0: And company will be back out on the field. So it looked like the offense was going to put together a nice drive, but comes up short on third down. They punt. And after a 44-yard punt, Arizona will take over when we return. 14:02 left to go in the second quarter. Cougs still up on the Wildcats, but Arizona has started to close the gap. It's Washington State 14, Arizona 7. You're listening to Washington State Football on the Cougar Sports Network.
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0: Back at Gisa Field, 14 minutes, 2 seconds left to play first half. Cougs up on Arizona, 14-7. 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Cougs are up 14-0. It was a great start here at Gisa Field. Still a touchdown lead for Washington State, but Arizona with the ball. 14-7. Cougs with the lead on the Wildcats. Arizona, Noah Fifita back out on the field. First and 10 at their own 22 after the Max Dean punt. Here's the snap. It is a pitch out to their veteran running back who is now back in the game, Jamari Smith. A huge hit on Ismail Mahdi. Mahdi, a gain of 5. What a story for Ismail Mahdi. A lot of these guys trying to get an additional year. So getting a lawyer, if you get the right judge, you get that eligibility back. He does. He actually became a co-owner of a barbecue pit franchise in Tucson over the summer. And is once he got eligibility, he's back playing. So multitasking with his barbecue restaurant. Second and 6 up to the 4-yard gain. Fifita looking to throw. Has a man caught. Spivey already over 100 yards in this game. He adds on to that tally. Spivey out to the 44-yard line. Ball knocked loose. Cook scooping it up. But the official's saying that he was down. So to the 44-yard line, an 18-yard gain. Alex, Trace Spivey now with 120 receiving yards here today.
1: Yeah, Cook's playing man coverage and having a hard time running with Spivey across the field. Jamari Smith just ran into his own defender coming across the field.
0: Here we go. As the whistles get blown, this is going to be looked at.
2: That the runner was down prior to the ball coming loose is now under replay review.
1: Oh boy, here we go.
0: That would be a huge turn of events for Washington State. Again, the pendulum of momentum seems to be swinging Arizona's direction. Kamari Terrell was in coverage, and Alex, I think it's worth kind of revisiting the secondary for the Cougs. This defense has done such impressive work this year. I think when you look at the whole body of work, the Cougs and

0: past game have been really strong with that pick six, two pick sixes this year, but the secondary has faced injury issues, including in the secondary, or excuse me, excluding at the quarterback position. And Jahleel Tucker, a game time decision. We have not seen him in this game. Jamari Smith has been kind of in and out of there, so you're having to dig deeper into your depth at cornerback, and it seems like Noah Fifita, who is making his 38th career start today, has exploited that a little bit.
1: Certainly has, and some of it's, you know, part of it's communication, right? When you get
2: after review, the ruling on the field is upheld. It is first down.
1: Part of it's communication and making sure, you know, guys, as guys cross the field, you know who's going with them. Some of it, again, is the scheme. You're playing man coverage. You're trying to get pressure on Fifita. If you get to him, that's great. But if you don't get to him, those receivers running across the field, like what happened that last play, Smith runs into a linebacker as he's chasing. It's just hard to cover good receivers running all the way across the field if the quarterback has time.
0: Kai Rapola in the game at cornerback. Jamari Smith is the nickel back for the Cougs. So it was not a fumble. First and 10 at their own 44. Fifita takes the snap, rolls out to his left, has a man. It is going to be one-handed incompletion. Oh, my. He had his target open. And Fifita put it where Chris Hunter III could haul it in and out of his hands. An incompletion. That would have been another chunk play for the Wildcats had they been able to pull through.
1: Yeah, great example again of a receiver. Hunter's running all the way across the field, right to left. Noah Fifita sprinting out to his left, and Hunter just gets lost. He's wide open. Fifita just missed him.
0: Now second and 10. Wildcats at their own 44. Two running backs in the game. They have not run the ball a ton. Here's a handoff. Good patience, and it is going to be the first run of the day for Antoine Roberts Jr. Not enough for the first down. Into Cougar territory at the 49. It is going to be third and 3 coming up here for Arizona.
1: Boy, that was close. Antoine Roberts was about a step or two away from picking up that first down. Good pursuit by Matthias McClain. Will counter two guys out in front of Roberts, and Cougar secondary, the second level guys, third level safety's got to come down and blow that thing up near the line of scrimmage.
0: Third and short in today's game. The Wildcats 2 for 5 on third down. Trips to the left of Fifita. Snap back. Fifita sprints out to his left, sets his feet near the sticks, has an open target, catch is made, big hit after, but it's enough for the first down. A 5-yard gain when 3 was needed. Caleb Smith, the freshman who had a 69 punt return for a touchdown last week, gets his first reception of the game. Cougs up by 7, but now the Wildcats with a fresh set of downs in Washington State territory.
1: Yeah, Terrell's half a step late, a little quick out route from Caleb Smith.
0: Cougs up by a touchdown. Snap back. Four-man pressure. Fifita heaves it deep, looking for Spivey. His favorite target just out of his reach. Rapola going stride for stride with Trey Spivey. Actually, Chris Hunter III, the target that time. He threw it all the way inside the 10 to him, but couldn't quite connect.
1: Yeah, he had Chris Hunter. Kai Rapola got caught kind of peeking in the backfield. Got Hunter got a couple steps and on him, and Noah Fifita just hung that ball a little bit outside, a little bit out wide. A little too much for Chris Hunter.
0: Out of the pistol, Ismail Mahdi in the game. Here's the snap. Fifita rolls out to his right, gets past one Coug. Ben Beatty now has some room, scrambling forward, gives himself up. It's not going to be a first down, but he makes it to the Washington State 38, a gain of 7. And a little deja vu, a 3rd and 3 again.
1: Yeah, a couple shots, Beatty, Jairale Pepetele, and DJ Warner all had shots at him in the backfield.
0: Mahdi to the right of Fifita. Here's the snap. They go to the ground. It's Mahdi who's got the first down. Big chunk up the middle. Safety Jack Ball able to shoulder tackle him at the 28, but a gain of 10, and this Arizona offense starting to gain that rhythm.
1: Cougs having a little bit of a hard time with kind of different sets and motions and shifts that Arizona's doing. There's the communication level, even on that play, guys on the back end are talking while the snap's happening. They got to get set faster, be able to play fast, and get their eyes in the right spot. Just too much happening after the snap right now for Washington State.
0: Cougs lead 14-7, but here Arizona has the ball, first and 10 at the Washington State 28. Snap back to Fifita. He will tuck. Will he run? Yes, he will. Plenty of green grass. He's got the first down before he tiptoes out of bounds. All the way down to the 15-yard line. And for Arizona, this is a lot like how last week unfolded. Down by multiple scores early and then flipped the script on their opponent. Cougs looking for an answer here. A 13-yard run as the defense now with their backs against the wall. First and 10 for the Wildcats at the Washington State 15.
1: Good coverage downfield. Fafita's trying to take a shot. Cougs rush four and nobody's able to get home, and Fafita had all sorts of grass out to that wide side of the field.
0: Two running backs in the game, Reese Sano and Quincy Craig. Out of the shotgun, here's the snap. Quick pass, finding Craig. Craig knocked out of bounds by Jack Bal. Bal, who had the pick six earlier in the game, forces him out at the 8-yard line. 7-yard gain for Arizona.
1: Good play design there. They're showing run to Risino. Quincy Craig slips out of the backfield, a little flat route, and Fafita just flips his feet, tried to toss it out to him, get, you know, try and catch a cheap one. It was a nice tackle on the outside, still a good gain on first down for Arizona.
0: If you're the Cougar defense, can you bend but not break? Risino and Craig still stay in the game in this two running back look. Ball to Cougar 8, second and 3. Here's the snap to Fafita. They hand it off and brickwalled right at the line of scrimmage. Risino nowhere to go. They'll get him for a gain of 1, but now 3rd and 2.
1: Big third down here. Also, you just wonder kind of what Brett Brennan and Seth Deggie, the offensive coordinator, kind of where their head's at. You know, if you pick up one or no gain, is this a field goal situation? Are you going to be aggressive on the road? Cougar defensive line need a big push here.
0: Washington State clinging to the 7-point lead, 3rd and 2. Arizona ball at the Cougar 7. 8.5 minutes to play in the first half on this sunny evening here on the Palouse. Antoine Roberts Jr., the running back, and a timeout will be taken. Play clock was near zero, and Brent Brennan sneaks in that timeout
2: Arizona,
0: in time.
2: Arizona, their first of the half.
0: Well, earn your bragging rights at Northern Quest with more slot machines, table games, restaurants, lounges, and luxury hotel rooms than anyone else in the region. Northern Quest, yes, the best. 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Alex, what's it take to, again, you're up by a touchdown right now, but maybe to hit the reset button where all that momentum you had up 14-0, Arizona has been able to kind of chip away and chisel away at that Cougar lead. And now the Cougs feel like they're the team a little bit back on their heels.
1: Yeah, there's definitely back on your heels. And, you know, part of it's defensively feels like Arizona's settled in. They're handling the Washington State pressure a little bit better. You know, Washington State's defense, especially on that back end, has got to continue to communicate. Can't have free runners. You know, can't have wide receivers running free across the field for Noah Fafita. And then offensively, for Washington State, just got to string a few first downs together, get some of that rhythm back.
0: Critical play here. Arizona, for reference, game 4 of the season. Their field goal kicker has attempted just one kick. It is 3rd and 2. Wildcats have it at the Washington State 7. Risino, the running back, trips to the left of Fafita. Shotgun snap, comes back, design run for the quarterback, and he will have it. Contact was made short of the first down marker, but the push gets him to the 4-yard line, and it's going to be 1st and goal for the Wildcats.
1: Yeah, just QB power, and you know, you hope that when Keith Brown meets Noah Fafita in the hole, that Brown's going to win that battle, but good job by Fafita, 5'10", 190 pounds, keeping the feet moving and kind of running through the 6'1", 244-pound Brown.
0: It's Cougar defense running out of real estate on what has been the longest, most time-consuming drive of the game. Out of the pistol, Risino. Here it is, play fake. Fafita gets past Bal, has an open man, touchdown. Bal nearly brought down Fafita, but again, it's that top target, Trey Spivey, who's putting up eye-popping numbers. 4-yard touchdown reception, and a point after away from the Arizona Wildcats tying up this game. Trey Spivey, and this is with 7:42 left to go in the first half, has 6 catches, 125 yards, and 2 touchdowns.
1: Boy, broken play. You mentioned Jack Bal came free off the boundary side. Fafita saw it the whole way, was able to escape out, and then Trey Spivey is coming again across the field from the wide side to the short side. Nobody running with him in that hit. Be wide open for a walk-in touchdown.
0: Michael Salgado Medina, the point after attempt, is on its way, and it is good. Washington State had a 14-0 lead, but the Cougs, between the offense of Arizona finding their stride and the offense for Washington State unable to convert and to give the defense much of a breather and to have a chance to expand that advantage, We are now all evened up with 7:42 to go in the first half. Caden Pinnick and the Washington State offense will look to respond when we return. Washington State and Arizona tied up at 14 apiece. More from Pullman after this. 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
0: 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Cougs, we're up 14-0 as we welcome you back to Giesa Field in Pullman. But since then, it's been 14 unanswered from the Arizona Wildcats. Now the Washington State offense will look to respond. Wildcats getting ready to kick it off. And Alex, you were saying it during the break, and I think it hits the nail on the head. This is game number four of the season, but this is a different kind of challenge that the Cougs have not quite faced this year, of having that momentum early and then having it kind of go to the opposition.
1: Yeah, it's one thing to play from behind, but then you got to play with a lead like Washington State had, a great first quarter, right? And now all of a sudden you're back to tied. You lost all that momentum. Let's see how they respond to that.
0: Trey Spivey has been the player of this game. Six catches, 125 yards, two touchdowns for the Arizona wideout. Here's the kickoff. And the Cougs will have a return from Jalen Thomas. It's a punt return for a touchdown. Brings out to the 10, to the 20. If he gets a good block, he's got plenty of room. And he couldn't quite break it off loose to really turn this into an explosive return. But he's out to the 34-yard line, a 33-yard return. The last drive, Alex, it was a lot of positive things were clicking, but on third and three, Caden Pinnick gave himself up too soon, and the Cougars ultimately punted. I'm just thinking here of seeing this offense click again like we saw on some of those early drives in the first quarter.
1: I got to throw the football.
0: Cougs, two sacks in this game, none for Arizona. Pinnick, play fake, looking for a man as Clemens makes the catch, enough for the first down. Shoved out of bounds from behind by Javion Cole, but a good way to get it started. How about that? Strong return from Jalen Thomas. A quick first down after a 14-yard reception, and the Cougs have the ball right at their own 48.
1: Yeah, a little bootleg into the short side. Darius Clemens drags across. Good job by Pinnick.
0: Tempo for the Cougs, trying to tuck and run. Not enough room. Cooper Blumstrom wraps him up, the transfer from Georgetown, and drops Pinnick for a loss of 3 yards.
1: Yeah, that's what you don't want to see on first down. It's a first down sack, drop back pass. I think, you know, Pinnick's trying to get the ball out quick. Good coverage by that secondary by Arizona. Arizona lost five players out of the defensive secondary to the NFL last year and really had to replace everybody. And they found some guys in the transfer portal, some guys that were on the roster, and that group's been good through the first few weeks of the season.
0: A lot of experience in that front seven, as you said, that Arizona secondary. A lot of new faces, second and 13, back at their own 45. Pinnick stands tough in the pocket, scrambles around a little bit, finds a man. Gannis Shamorthy into Wildcat territory. Doesn't get the first down, but a good chunk of it back after the three-yard loss. Gannis Shamorthy to the Wildcat 46, a gain of 10. He's coming off a career high in receptions and receiving yards last week.
1: Yeah, Gannis Shamorthy again, getting him involved. He's got a unique explosiveness, track star in high school. You can see when he gets out and runs that he's a difference maker. Caden Pinnick escapes the pocket, nothing downfield. I love when he gets out and keeps those eyes downfield. He throws so well on the run.
0: Maxwell Woods, the running back. Important play here, third and four for the Cougs at the Wildcat 46. Here's the snap, pressure comes. Pinnick stands tall, makes the pass to Blood. He's got the first down. Not much after that, but Washington State really just moving to keep this, looking to keep this drive going to the 38-yard line. Pinnick to Blood, 7 yards there for Washington State.
1: Good play designed by Matt Miller. There's a bunch formation. Daniel Blood on the inside. He motions his outside the bunch. Then they just run mesh. Wildcats bring a blitz. Again, Caden Pinnick, good eyes to dump that ball off to the open receiver.
0: Cougs to the ground on first down. Nothing there. Woods attempting to stretch it to the edge. He's tackled right at the line of scrimmage. Woods, a major factor last week, had 11 carries, 116 yards. Here today, just 4 carries for 4 yards. Cougs have run the ball 12 times for 34 yards. Neither team has done a ton on the ground today.
1: Yeah, but Woods was in a lot of different spots last week. That's what I liked about that plan. Here, you've really just seen him in the backfield. Like to see him out in the slot a little bit, move him around a little bit more.
0: Second and 10 at the Arizona 38. Cougs and the Wildcats in a 14-14 tie. Just hit the 5-minute mark to go in the first half. Trips to the left of Pinnick. Tank Hawkins in the game. Pinnick drops back, finds Hawkins, and makes the catch and gets past the Wildcat. He's got the first down. Ooh, how slippery is Tank Hawkins. And Hawkins finally forced out of bounds at the 24-yard line. 14 yards by Hawkins, but so impressive what he did after hauling in that pass.
1: Yeah, and how about before the play? Caden Pinnick changes the play to that quick pass because he sees blitz. He sees that blitz, and he distributes it to Hawkins. Hawkins breaks the tackle and gets outside for the first down.
0: Well, an already thin position group can ill afford to lose one of the top players. And Jess, who's banged up down there on the sideline?
6: Yeah, wide receiver Clemens is being talked to right now. He actually was tangled up with one of the defensive backs of the Arizona Wildcats, kind of, but the two of them, it looked like extracurriculars, but they just came flying out of bounds together. He got hit hard on the sidelines. He's in the injury tent right now.
0: First and 10, Cougs to the ground game, a handoff to Maxwell Woods. He picks up 3 yards. So you're already without Tony Freeman, your number one target, preseason all-conference selection. Darius Clemens, the leading receiver for the Cougs. Before he got hurt, second and 7, Cougs with some tempo at the Arizona 21. Pinnick plenty of time towards the end zone. The pass doinked up in the air, and it's incomplete. Trying to find Daniel Blood, being face guarded a little bit, and coverage that time was Cam Chapa, and that ball hung in the air for a while. Ultimately, an incompletion. Jess, you got more on Darius Clemens.
6: Well, luckily, Darius Clemens just ran back onto the field, and he looks to be good, just getting checked out. Perhaps got the wind knocked out of him, but he's back out there with the offense right now.
1: Now trying to throw a slot fade on second down to Blood, little back shoulder, and ball just off the helmet of Hunter, the defender.
0: Third and 7. Will the Cougs settle for a field goal attempt, or can they keep this drive going at the Arizona 21-yard line? Play clock down to 5. Woods to the right of Pinnick. Will the pressure come? Shotgun snap. Pinnick feels it and hit as he's thrown. It's incomplete. He was absolutely walloped by Cam Chapa, who already has an interception earlier today. And this will be a field goal attempt. That has been an issue for the Cougs this year. Jack Stevens, who was nails last season, going 16 for 19, made the first 8 field goals last season to start his Cougar career. It has been not as consistent this year. He is 1 for 5 through the first 3 games. He's already missed more field goals than he did all of last year. It's going to be a 39-yard attempt. He missed a 30-yarder last week, missed a 37-yarder 2 weeks ago. From the near hash, Sean Burris, the long snapper. Here's the hold by the punter, Max Dean. The kick is up, and it is blocked. Arizona gets penetration. They block it on what was a low kick. It looked to be some leakage, too. But the kicking issues for Washington State continues. Multiple culprits, Alex. But again, that is so deflating for the offense. You march down the field, and there's been a number of times this year you put yourself in a position to get points, and you just can't come away with them.
1: Yeah, there was definitely a little bit of penetration, but again, it felt similar to the block kick for at Kansas State where that ball just came out a little bit low. Defenders falling to the ground, able to make the block, but either way, Washington State comes away with no points.
0: Kirby Moore talked this week. He was asked about Jack Stevens, expressed confidence in him. And again, it's not always just the kicker's fault. It did look like a low kick, but Trey Smith getting his hand on it, blocking it. Not the best protection, but all in all, this is an area that has really hurt Washington State, is the kicking game, and unable to translate those opportunities into points. 3:36 to go in the first half. Cougs were up 14-0. It's now a 14-14 tie. Arizona will take over on offense on their own 27 when we return. 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
0: Throws it near the end zone. Tony Freeman leaves his feet, comes down with it.
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0: After a blocked field goal attempt by Cougar kicker Jack Stevens, Arizona with the ball at their own 27. 14-14 the score between Washington State and the Wildcats. Here's the snap. Pressure comes. Fafita feeling it in. He's dropped. Oh, a wave of crimson swallows him up. Matthias McLean, line is sunk, and a host of others right there to not only drop him, but to make it a loss of 7.
1: Good pass rush by Matthias McLean. We get to see some of that power and speed we saw last year when he was playing for the Idaho Vandals. He just hits the club and rip up underneath the left tackle for Arizona, Matthew Lodo, and gets home, forces some feet up in the pocket. Big first down play.
0: Josh Wadle in to help make that sack as well. 2nd and 17, ball at their own 20. Fafita drops back. Now he's scrambling. He's dangerous here. Flag gets thrown behind the line of scrimmage. Pass is going to be incomplete. Had Isaiah Mizell wide open. And Mizell just uncoordinated as he flung up to try to twist his body around to make the catch. Let's see what this flag is. If it's holding against Arizona, you decline this, right? It's 2nd and 17. Before that snap.
1: That's Lotto again, the left tackle. Matthias McLean forcing the hold.
11: Holding. Number 73 offense. That penalty's declined. Third down.
0: The Cougs were up 14-0 for folks just joining us. It's been 14 unanswered from Arizona. 2:50 to go in the half. Cougs will get the ball to start the second half, but it's a 3rd and 17. We've seen this Arizona squad hit on some explosive plays, though. Trey Spivey's been that top target. 6 catches, 125 yards. Ball at their own 20. 3rd and 17. Here's the snap. 4-man pressure. Fafita dumps it off. Screen pass. No room to go for the running back. Kendrick Resido met right away and gets a gain of just 2 yards out of it. Cougs all 3 timeouts. 2:35 and counting to go. The offense will get another crack at things.
1: Yeah, it's Isaiah Hung. Man, he has played so well early in the season. Started as a backup, but he is getting more and more reps behind Keith Brown and DJ Warner. He sniffed out that screen the whole way. Made the tackle to force the punt.
0: Chase Ridley, the punter on for Arizona. His back cleat at the 8-yard line for the Wildcats. Jalen Thomas, who's already taken one to the house this year on a punt return, at the Washington State 37. We're just about to hit the two-minute mark, and we do. Well, following up on what you said, Alex, about Isaiah Hung, I was talking with WSU defensive coordinator Trent Bray this week, and I said,

0: are the guys, who would you say, the guys who have improved the most from the start of the season up until now? Isaiah Hung was the first name that he mentioned. Heaping praise on him, saying he's got good size, he's got athleticism. It was last week he had his first career tackle for a loss. Kind of his background, he flipped from being a South Dakota State commit to WSU. He was actually the first high school commit that Jimmy Rogers signed when he was at WSU. He's from Kansas City, Missouri, was a high school wrestling state champion, and he has continued to show all that development that he has had, and boy, he's making an impact.
1: 100%. How about all the guys that on this defense that stayed from last year, right? Think about Jamari Smith, Isaiah Hung, Kyle Peterson, right? Trey Ridley, like those guys are guys that you're hearing Trent Bay talk about a little more and more, and it's like as they're getting more comfortable, right, in this scheme, they're also, I think, building on the experience they had last year and the comfort they have here in Crimson and Gray. So, you know, great to see for Isaiah Hung.
0: 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At halftime, we've got a couple of things coming up. Of course, we'll have our full halftime recap as Austin Samuels will walk you through how this game unfolded to give us our 14-14 tie between Washington State and Arizona. He'll look at the halftime numbers and have a scoreboard update as well. But also at halftime, we're excited. Today's game sponsor, Pullman Regional Hospital, a great partner of the Cougs. We appreciate all that they do for the community. And at halftime, we're going to talk with WSU team physician and sports medicine physician Dr. Michael Osterholt from Pullman Regional Hospital's sports medicine team, and we are looking forward to that coming up at halftime. Well, how do we get to this point? Cougs in a 14-14 tie, Washington State final non-conference game. This would be a big win for the Cougs going into conference play next week. Washington State marched down the field, their opening drive got a touchdown, made it 7-0. Then the Cougs, a pick six, safety Jack Bow, a 22-yard house call. Cougs were up 14-0, but Noah Fafita really connecting with Trey Spivey, who has over 100 yards and two touchdowns. Arizona has scored 14 unanswered, but this Cougar defense, it does feel like that chess game, Alex, of adjustments by both sides, and the defense able to slow down Noah Fafita. Now we see the Arizona Wildcats getting ready to punt.
1: Yeah, I'm interested to see how Washington State finishes this half. At times, Kirby Moore's been pretty conservative at the end of half, especially when he's getting the ball coming out. But this is going to be great field position, assuming they field this punt, correctly.
0: Chase Ridley on to punt. Jalen Thomas awaits the kick. It is off just barely clean. Thomas will call for a fair catch at the 32, and that is where the Cougar offense will take over. Caden Pinnock, 11 of 15, passing 135 yards. He has a rushing touchdown and one interception. Darius Clemens, 57 yards. Daniel Blood, 51 yards. Both with four catches. Alex, we haven't really seen the Cougs execute on a true two-minute drill. You got good field position, 1:53 to go, three timeouts. What would you be telling Caden Pinnock right now?
1: Well, you definitely want to be smart with the football. You're still back in your own territory, but he's thrown the ball really well, and then the bad decision on the interception. I feel like, you know, Washington State, this is a good spot for them in place to their strengths.
0: It was a 44-yard punt. Cougs have it at their own 33. All three timeouts, so plenty of time. How aggressive will this Arizona defense be? Here's the snap. Five-man pressure. Pinnock feeling it. Rolls out to his right. Can he get rid of it? Hot under pursuit. He's going to tuck. He's going to run. Gets hit hard out of bounds. And finally, a flag gets thrown in front of the Arizona bench. The biggest question is Pinnock okay? The Cougar offensive line right there chest to chest with a number of Wildcats. And Pinnock is up. But from up here, Alex, and we're high up there, it does seem to be a little wobbly.
1: Yeah, that might have just been him trying to get out of the sideline. I mean, that looked like it was the extracurriculars looked like it was going to get a little wild over there. Good job by the offensive line kind of pulling Pinnock out. He's a real tough kid.
2: Personal foul, late hit out of bounds, number 9 defense, 15-yard penalty, automatic first down.
0: Tyrese Boss, the guilty party. And we watched the replay. It was unnecessary. He hit him when he had 1 foot out of bounds, and the Cougs will happily take that gift. The 15-yard penalty keeps the Cougs in their own territory, but at the 48.
1: Yeah, and Penix got to catch his breath after a play like that. You get really amped up, and you got to, you know, maybe Matt Miller leans into a run play here to let him again take a breath.
0: Trips to the left of Pinnock. Out of the pistol, it is Kirby Voorhees, who's been the top running back in this game, though the Cougs haven't had a lot of yards on the ground. It will be a pass. Pressure comes. Pinnock sets his feet, heaves it up in the air, looking for Daniel Blood, and a flag gets thrown all over the field all of a sudden. Cam Chapa seemed to have his hand tugged on the jersey of Blood, unable to make his break and try to chase down that ball.
1: Yeah, another slot fade from Daniel.

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1: I want to hug you. I'm going to hug you. I'm coming in for a hug.
6: To go first half. First and 10. Pressure comes again. Pinnick will heave it up as Gannis Shamor the open, and this is going to be, is it intercepted? Oh, goodness. The only question was if Javion Cole had possession and control of the ball before he stepped out of bounds. Gannis Shamorthy had a beat on Cole, but Pinnick didn't put it in the spot where Gannis Shamorthy had a chance for it. It is the second interception of the game. The only thing, Alex, from a Cougar perspective you could hope for in real time is maybe he didn't have possession. He was bobbling the ball, but boy, another tough interception for Caden Pinnick.
7: Yeah, I don't know what happened. Gannis Shamorthy kind of went inside on what looked like a go route. Caden Pinnick threw it outside, obviously where Cole was at. That looked like a miscommunication between Pinnick and Gannis Shamorthy.
8: The ruling on the field of an interception by the defense is now under replay review.
6: And let's head down the sideline. Jess, you weren't too far from where that all happened. What do you got for us? Our Jess, don't have Jess right now, but I'm watching it in real time.
9: I mean,
6: I thought maybe he bobbled it, and we do have Jess now. Jess, what do you have?
9: Yeah, at first when I had a very good look at it, and I was right here on the sideline, and it did look clean at first on that replay, though. Completely different from what I thought I saw. That completely looked like a bobble to me, guys.
7: Yeah, I didn't think kind of real time from up here. It kind of felt like he was juggling it a little bit. Again, I never pretend to know the way officials kind of view these things. It felt like he was bobbling that while his left foot was stepping out of bounds, and he didn't have control until he hit, again, out of bounds. We'll see if that's what they come up with off this replay.
6: Here's where we're at. The play is being reviewed. Right now, it is an interception by Javion Cole, the 13th of his career. That would give the Wildcats the ball at their own 7. There's 1:31 to go in the half, and as explosive as this offense can be for Arizona, led by Noah Fifita, that's a lot of time. They've got 2 timeouts as well. So if this is overturned, the Cougars would have it, I believe it would be second or third down, but you'd still be right around the 35-yard line. And let's listen in.
8: The defender did not have complete control of the ball when he stepped out of bounds. The ruling on the field has changed to incomplete pass. Second down.
7: And again, Caden's got to kind of reset, right? He had the late hit out of bounds on him there. Few penalties, a lot of pressure from Arizona. Then you have that near pick. He's got to take a deep breath and settle down, make sure he protects the football here as Washington State's drive and make good decisions.
6: So it will be Cougar football, and that is a bullet dodged by Washington State. 14-14 the score. Can the Cougs take back the lead before the end of the half? 3 timeouts, 1:31 to go. It's second and 10. Do you run the ball here? Loaded box for Arizona. Will be a pass. Here's the snap. Pinnick gets rid of it. Has Tank Hawkins. Makes the catch. Goes out of bounds at the Arizona 33. And with the kicking woes this year, Washington State just 1 of 6. The 1 attempt so far tonight, Jack Stevens had a 39-yarder blocked. That's a 5-yard reception. This feels like maybe it's 4-down territory.
7: Yeah, it's definitely 4-down territory here. So, interested to see where Matt Miller goes. Again, you're getting a lot of pressure from Arizona. That quick passing game is really effective for Washington State. Either way, you're looking to get at minimum half of this.
6: Cougs have it. It is 3rd and 6, ball at the 33. Here's the snap. Pressure comes again. Pinnick gets rid of it. Hawkins makes the catch. He's got the first down. Well, while Pinnick has made some mistakes in this game, and here's a late flag as well, and it looks like it's going against the Wildcats. You got to give Caden Pinnick credit for his poise, because Arizona has brought the heat and he's really hung tough.
7: Yeah, he sure has, taking a couple big hits. Again, number 17 right there for Arizona, making a big mistake. Lee Mollett throwing down Tank Hawkins out of bounds. They pick it up.
6: Hawkins is marked down at the 24.
8: Foul, late hit out of bounds, number 17 defense. Half the distance to the goal, automatic first down.
6: Well, that penalty, half the distance to goal line, giving the Cougs the ball inside the Rosehower's red zone. 1st and 10 from the Arizona 12. Jess, how chippy is it down there?
9: It is a lot more. It almost looks like a Pac-12 matchup that we're used to with Arizona in our past. But it is a lot of extracurriculars.

0: extra hits and hard hits, guys.
1: First and 10 for the Cougs. Can they hit pay dirt? 1:21 to go in the first half. Three timeouts. Hawkins in motion. Will they go with the sweep? No, they fake a design run for Pinnock. Swims by one Wildcat. Forward progress. Going to give him a yard and a half. That will get the clock moving, though, and at least you feel like, Alex, that you're going to have the final chance at points in this half.
2: Yeah, you Cougs show that fly sweep from Tank Hawkins again, run QB counter. Pretty good defense by Arizona, recognizing that play to the backside, being physical at the point of attack. Cooper Blomstrom, again, the big kind of linebacker hybrid DN, showing up in a big way.
1: 14-14 the score. Cougs taking their time, and let's see if Kirby Moore takes it all the way down to the play clock and will use one of his three timeouts. Again, you want the ball to be in your court, essentially, to try to get points before the end of the half and to take back the lead. And that is what Kirby Moore will do. He takes a timeout, 33 seconds to go in the first half.
3: This will be a 30-second timeout.
1: Second and nine.
3: Please put 35 seconds on the game clock.
1: Ball at the Arizona 11. They'll add two more seconds. 35 seconds left to go. And but how much, if you're Kirby Moore, if you're Matt Miller, is that in the back of your mind about your kicking game woes right here? Does that impact how you're calling these next couple of plays?
2: I mean, I think no matter what, you want to get sevens, right? Like, in a game like this, you can't even think about kicking threes. So they're probably not even thinking that far ahead, right? And you're in tight enough that, and you have a chance to pick up a first down inside the 5-yard line. You're thinking, how do I make that happen, right? And then the other part for Kirby Moore certainly is he wants to possess the ball last in this half. I mean, I think that's the very most important thing on top of getting a touchdown. So for him, I think you could easily run the football here with two timeouts still. You got your whole playbook open for you.
1: 14-14 the score. The offense getting a touchdown for the Cougs on the opening drive of the game. Caden Pinnock ran for that touchdown, and Pinnock leads Washington State in rushing touchdowns. The Cougar quarterback now has three this season. And it was a pick six from Jack Bow that made it 14-0. But the last two touchdowns have been produced by the Arizona Wildcats, both receiving touchdowns by Trey Spivey. Cougs did have an opportunity to take back the lead, but Jack Stevens had a 39-yard field goal attempt blocked. Alex, who are the weapons? Who are the guys you lean on in this spot?
2: Yeah, I tell you what, I mean, this is an opportunity, I think, between Daniel Blood, you know, a guy like Darius Clemens. Those receivers can make some big plays here, kind of outside the number, out in the flat. Get a chance against this speed of Arizona, some of their physicality in the middle. I like the idea of getting the ball more on the outside edge, see if a guy can break a tackle.
1: It is Clemens, it is Blood, it is Ganishamore, the in a tight formation. Here's the snap. Pinnock will try to tuck and run, and he gets absolutely engulfed. It is Mies Pesse, 6'3", 290 pounds. He did not play last week. He was up for the Big 12 Defensive Freshman of the Year honor last year.
3: Please set the game clock to 30 seconds.
1: And a timeout will be taken. It is 3rd and 12. Cougs lose 3 yards. And going back to Pesse, to give people context, who he lost out that award to is Wendell Gregory, who had 2 sacks against the Cougs 2 weeks ago against Kansas State. So Pinnock, if you could get by Pesse, you got lots of room, but that's easier said than done.
2: Yeah, Pesse is a really good player. I thought Caden Pinnock had the opportunity to throw the flat route to Daniel Blood into the boundary. That was a design. It's kind of a mix. It's two-part play. You can throw the ball right now if you're Caden Pinnock, and if you don't like it, it can turn into quarterback draw. That's probably one on film. He's going to think on second and nine, just throw the flat route, pick up, you know, half of what you need and get into, again, a third and manageable.
1: 30 seconds to go in the first half. With the loss, it is 3rd and 12 for the Cougs. Ball at the Arizona 14. 14-14 the score. Cougs in the red zone. Can they deliver here, or will it be another field goal attempt? Here it is. Screen pass to Tank Hawkins, trying to lean on his legs, but just no room as he runs out of bounds for a gain of 1. And, I mean, you have to kick it here, right, Alex? As bad as it's been. And Jack Stevens will trot out there. And everyone in the stadium knows how difficult it has been for the Cougar kicking game this year. He's 1-for-6. This will be a short attempt for Stevens in his career. This is going to be a 34-yarder. This has been an area he's struggled. He's 6-of-12 in his career from 30 to 39 yards.
2: I'm sending my man Jack Stevens some good vibes here. I like this. Left hash, middle of the uprights.
1: A 33-yarder. Here's the snap. The hold is down. The kick is up. It's on its way, and it is good. Jack Stevens, let's see if that gets kind of the monkey off his back, makes the 33-yard field goal. Everyone, I think, including Jack Stevens, taking a big breath right now, big sigh. Cougs take the lead 17-14. I mean, there's two sides of the coin. You get points, you get Jack Stevens maybe feeling better about things, but you also couldn't get a touchdown after you had the ball in the red zone. 22 seconds left to go in the half.
2: Yeah, good for Jack Stevens, man. There ain't nothing to do in that situation, Chris, but just keep kicking it. You know what I mean? Like that, and good for Kirby Moore for running him out there again and letting him go execute that. But for Washington State, you want to, especially on a drive where you get so many penalties, and it wasn't even that offensively you really executed that clean. Arizona kind of handed you a gift to get into the red zone. You want to take advantage of seven. You know, let's keep an eye on how that shows up later in the game, right? Kicking a field goal instead of getting a touchdown here. Again, Washington State's still got to get out of this half and get the ball coming out on offense in the third quarter.
1: Washington State, as you said, will get the ball to start the second half. Cougs, it's been a little bit of a topsy-turvy game. Such an encouraging start, jumping out to that 14-0 lead. But then 14 unanswered by Arizona. Cougs back on top, 17-14. We've not seen a return from Arizona in this game. Here's the kickoff from Miguel Arenas. More of a pop-up kick that bounces at the 15. It will be grabbed there. And whistles blow, so we'll see Arizona come out on the field with the ball to 25. Arizona does have two timeouts, 20 seconds to work with.
2: Yeah, and they're explosive enough. You know, you got to tackle in space. You got to rally to the football. A couple timeouts, and they're going to be trying to go. They can go to the middle of the field. Don't have to go to the sideline.
1: And right now, it looks like they might be taking a knee, Alex.
3: Should not have run during that kick. Please reset the game clock to 22 seconds.
1: Kind of surprised they're not taking a shot with how explosive they can be, but Fifita under center lining up like he will kneel the ball.
2: You don't want to sack fumble either if you're Brent Brennan, and Washington State's pass rush has been pretty good.
1: Well, that's going to do it for the first half. Clock hasn't hit triple zeros, but after one knee, we see both teams heading towards the locker room. So let's go down to Jess. She's standing by with Kirby Moore.
0: Coach, we saw some great sustained drives in that first half. How do you translate more of those into the end zone?
4: Yeah, we got to finish in the red zone there. We got to make sure we capitalize on the pressure and do a better job of protecting the quarterback.
0: Arizona's known for being explosive and making offensive adjustments throughout each game. How do you get your defense to limit those explosives?
4: Yeah, we had a breakdown there in communication on one or two of their big plays. We got to make sure everyone just focuses on doing the job, keep putting pressure on the quarterback.
0: Thanks, Coach. Good luck.
4: Thank you. Go Cougs.
0: All right, guys, I'll send it back on soon.
1: Appreciated, Jess. Kirby Moore, Alex, just any thoughts before we turn it over to our halftime coverage?
2: Well, we talked about the keys to the game, right? Pressure, defensive pressure on both sides, and he hit on it on both. Got to protect the quarterback better on offense for Washington State, and then on defense, when you bring pressure, you got to communicate. Cougs have been getting home. They've been making life tough on Fifita, but the back end's got to hold up.
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4: 17-14, Washington State leads Arizona at the break, and we're excited now for our conversation with Dr. Michael Osterholt. 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Great to have you with us. How are you doing here today?
5: I'm doing good, Chris. Thanks for having me.
4: Well, you've got the chance to get to know the Palouse and the people who live here. What have you enjoyed most about practicing medicine in this community?
5: Practicing medicine is only as good as the people you take care of. We have some really, really great individuals here, kind of salt of the earth people. And we have a really active community that, likes to get out and, enjoy the surrounding area. And it's been a real pleasure to take care of them. And I think there's a lot of, mutual respect with the people around here.
4: I think of that phrase, active community. You work with a lot of athletes at a lot of different levels. What's one thing that you've learned from working with athletes that you think applies to everyone?
5: Athletes have, a goal in mind. They, want to compete at the highest level and they want to, reach their accomplishments. And I think, our general community has the same mindset. It may not be, competing in events, but it might be going for hikes, taking care of their children, able to go to parks. Ultimately, we want to know what their goal is and we want to try to meet those goals.
4: You talked about helping get people back to the things that they love and being able to do that. Are there certain injuries or issues you wish people would come see you about sooner rather than trying to push through on their own?
5: There's probably always some injuries that are like that. I think kind of the key there is, we want to see anybody anytime for any sort of injury, whether that's just providing some peace of mind, whether that's managing an acute, fracture that needs taken care of, whether that's managing, a chronic injury. The ultimate goal is to, get you in and take care of you and kind of manage your injury appropriately so that it doesn't become a long lingering problem.
4: One of the things we're trying to do is make it easier for people to get care when they need it. What difference does same-day access to sports medicine make for patients?
5: It kind of piggybacks off of what we talked about before, where, we want to get you in. We want to provide some peace of mind. We want to make sure that your ankle that you hurt last night isn't a fracture. We want to make sure that your wrist, isn't something that's going to linger and be a long-term problem if we don't brace it or splint it appropriately. So I think that same-day access is really crucial to kind of give people that, management going forward.
4: You're part of a growing sports medicine team here on the Palouse. When you think about where this could go, what gets you excited?
5: I think we have tons of resources, tons of community support. We have a wonderful team here. Dr. Blackham, Dr. Fairgreave, Dr. Tingstad. We all work together in conjunction to provide high quality care to the community, not only just for WSU, but for everybody.
4: Our WSU student athletes know how to connect with you, but what about the rest of us? If I'm a parent with a high school athlete who needs to see you, or I'm dealing with an injury myself, what's the simplest way to get connected with you and the sports medicine team?
5: Yeah, so I think the easiest way would be reaching out to Inland Orthopedics and we can get you in a timely manner for an appointment. We have connections all around the community. We have a, a local, high school athletic training program that we work with. We have connections with all the athletic trainers in the local areas. You can communicate with them. And honestly, if you see me and you have questions or concerns about trying to get in, being seen, I'm more than happy to help coordinate that.
4: Dr. Osterholt, thanks for your time today and for the work that you and the sports medicine team are doing to take care of the Cougs and the entire Palouse community.
5: Thank you so much. Go Cougs.
4: Well, again, here at halftime, Washington State leads Arizona 17-14. We'll take a break. Come back with Austin Samuels' Halftime Report. 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
4: Washington State up on the Arizona Wildcats, 17-14 at the break. The Cougs looking for a signature non-conference win under head coach Kirby Moore. Austin Samuels with you here at the break, and let's dive right in to this first half recap. The Cougs punched first in this game. Arizona received the opening kickoff and proceeded to quickly go three and out. Then the WSU offense went to work, marching 10 plays, 71 yards on their opening drive, capping it off with this Caden Pinnock-designed run.
12: Cougs have it second and eight ball at the Arizona 11. Design run for Caden Pinnock, looking for those extra blocks. Still going, tripped up, but not before he hits Paynard. 11-yard Caden Pinnock touchdown run, and the Cougs light up the scoreboard first.
4: WSU took a 7-0 lead midway through the first quarter, and then it was the Cougar defense's turn. They continue to make plays as Arizona's Noah Fifita dropped back to throw on third and long, looking to convert a first down, and instead, he found WSU's Jack Bowe.
12: Fifita puts Mizell in motion. Here's the snap, four-man pressure. Fifita feeling it, throws, and it's picked. Jack Bowe with the interception. No one in front of him. It's a house call. Jack Bowe, pick six, touchdown Washington State.
4: The Cougs led 14-0 late in the first quarter, but Arizona would not go away. They responded with 14 unanswered points, two touchdown hookups between quarterback Noah Fifita and receiver Trey Spivey, who had a huge first half that tied the score at 14 apiece. WSU, though, they would throw the final punch of the first half, a late short field goal from Jack Stevens, rounded out an eight-play, 52-yard drive to put the Cougs ahead by three at the break, 17-14. WSU will also get the football to start the second half. Cougs up by three at half against Arizona. When we come back, we'll take a look at some of the stats and a few scores from around the Pac-12 as well here on the Cougar Sports Network.
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7: At the break on Arizona, 17-14. Washington State leading, looking for a signature win here tonight. Austin Samuels back with you for the halftime report, and let's dive into those first half stats. Things looking pretty even in terms of the yardage totals for both teams in the first half. Washington State, 181 total yards of offense, just 34 yards on the ground for the Cougs, 147, though, through the air. On the flip side for Arizona, 198 yards of total offense for the Wildcats. They struggled to get the run game going as well. 47 yards on the ground, 151 through the air. Both teams were successful on third downs in that first half. WSU 4-for-7 offensively. Arizona 5-for-9 on third downs. The Cougs did have 3 sacks defensively and a big turnover as well. Individual stats for Washington State. Caden Pinnick, a solid first half, 14 of 19 passing, 147 yards, and that interception that came early in the first quarter. The Cougar leading receivers in the first half, Darius Clemens, 4 catches, 57 yards. Daniel Blood, 4 catches, 51 yards. And Tank Hawkins, 4 catches, 26 yards to lead the Cougar passing attack on the receiving end. On the flip side, Noah Fifita, 11 for 21, throwing the football, 151 yards, 2 touchdowns and a pick. And really, it was all Trey Spivey for Arizona in that first half. 6 catches, 125 yards, and 2 touchdowns. The Cougs will look to zero in on him in the second half. A couple of scores to pass along as well. 3 games live right now in the Pac-12. Texas State all over Incarnate Word, 63-10, as that game is about to wrap up in San Marcos. Utah State hunting their first win. They're up 14-10 on Troy in Logan. That is midway through the third quarter. And Oregon State up 17-0 on UTEP late in the first quarter. The Beavers coming into today had the number one passing attack in the nation. That scoreboard update was brought to you by Davis Law Group. 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Well, when we come back, Chris, Brink, and Jess will take it away from Kiesa Field. The Cougs up 17-14, looking to close out a signature win at home. We'll be right back on the Cougar Sports Network.
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16: Getting ready to start the second half at Geese Field. 17-14, Washington State up on Arizona. Cougs at early 14-0 lead. The Wildcats came battling back, evened up at 14 apiece, but a Jack Stevens field goal, the difference in the game right now, and the Cougs will get the ball to start the second half. Well, it's time now for Alex Brink's second half keys to the game, brought to you by Coors Light. 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And Alex, thinking back to your first half keys, the Cougs checked a lot of those boxes. What do you have for them in the second half?
17: Well, Cougs, three sacks in the first half. They got to keep that going. I mean, Noah Fifita's gotten a few, you know, gotten a few opportunities. Obviously, Trey Spivey's had a great first half, but it's kind of all concentrated on a couple of plays. Really, Washington State's done a fantastic job throwing Fifita off with sacks and different pressure looks, and that is vital here in the second half. You got to make Fifita work for it on every down. On the flip side, Caden Pinnick has not been sacked once. Now, he's experienced a lot of pressure, but his legs have gotten him out of some things, and the quick passing game, quick decision making from Matt Miller in the play calls have really worked well. I want to see that plan. Keep with that plan. The last piece of the puzzle for Washington State, they got to find some semblance of a running game. I talked about how against Danny Gonzalez, you're going to have to chip away, chip away, chip away, and then you'll find a crease and you'll hit a big one. I'm looking for a Kirby Voorhees kind of one cut downhill run, break a tackle, see if he can get a big one some here down the line. So got to stay committed to the running game.
16: For the Cougs, you look at the second quarter of that game, the Washington State defense only allowed 74 yards to Arizona. That's the lowest this season for the Arizona Wildcats. We saw that strong start for the Cougar defense. Kind of as you alluded to there, Alex, you know, Arizona started to have some success, but it's been really encouraging, I would say, overall, what we've seen from this Cougar defense this year, considering how tough the start of this season has been. Starting the season against UW in the Apple Cup, 6-day turnaround to travel Kansas State in a game that kicked off at 9 a.m. Pacific time, and then here against the Arizona Wildcats, a squad that won 9 games last year, and they returned their quarterback Noah Fifita, who's making his 38th consecutive start, has over 10,000 yards passing in his career, and it was just last week that he moved past Nick Foles in the record book for the Wildcats, number one in program history for passing yards.
17: Yeah, and you know, again, you know, no. Look, you're not gonna win this game 17-14. Like, that's the reality. Washington State's got to score points. Arizona is gonna score more points this half. It's a matter of, again, limiting those opportunities, making them continue to work for it. I felt like the defense, again, has really held up, especially with some injuries in the secondary. They're really playing well, flying around. Some adjustments at the end there, bringing Kyra Pola in at corner, moving Jamari Smith back to the nickel, Jalen Thomas back to safety. I think they found a little something in the way they kind of put that secondary together.
16: Again, Alex Brink with his second half keys to the game, brought to you by Coors Light. 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Choose chill. Celebrate responsibly. Cougs will get the ball to start the second half. Lights are on. Pretty close to being in full effect. What a gorgeous day it has been. Fall has arrived here on the Palouse. Look out over the rolling hills. We've got an unbeatable view up here in the press box at Geisa Field. No clouds above the sky, but off in the distance, just a few of those picturesque pink and baby blue clouds. For anyone who's ever been here, they know exactly how pretty it is, and that is what we're getting on full display. Here's the kickoff from Ian French. It will be a return for Jalen Thomas, who's been electric in special teams, to the 15, to the 20, and he's gang tackled there, out past to the 21-yard line. Caden Pinnick and company trotting back out onto the field. The Cougar quarterback, 14 of 19 passing, 147 yards. Cougs have had 16 rushes in this game, just 34 yards on the ground. So it's mostly been that quick passing game, Alex, I know you were looking for.
17: And it's been effective, right? And they've kind of checked in and out of plays as they see the pressure, handling the blitz from Arizona and Danny Gonzalez. Let's see what kind of adjustments Matt Miller and Kirby Moore made coming out of half.
16: Maxwell Woods, the running back, 5 carries, 6 yards for Woods in this game. First and 10 in their own 21. Play action. Stepping up in the pocket is Pinnick. He will tuck, he will run, has some room up the middle, gives himself up right at the Geisa Stadium, or Geisa Field mark here at the stadium. And it's going to be a gain of 3.5 yards. Washington State, in the first couple of games, Alex, first down, second down was so tough for them. They've done just a drastically better job on those early downs.
17: Yeah, it's mostly positive. It's actually yards per play on first down and still only about 4 yards, a little under four. But at the same time, it's almost always positive and not behind the chains.
16: Two running backs in the game, Kirby Voorhees and Leo Pulalasi. Second and 7. Cougs at their own 24. The handoff to Kirby Voorhees. He's got a crease. He takes advantage of it. That extra push at the end, enough for the first down. Voorhees rumbles for 8 yards. Kirby Voorhees, Coug fans saw last year in his first season in Crimson and Gray just how effective he can be.
17: Well, I'll tell you what, Arizona's adjustment out of half is to not bring as much blitz, and I think that's going to really help Washington State in the run game.
16: Here's the tempo, but it's going to be a false start against Washington State. Cougs had it their own 33. Said it's going to go back to the 28 and make it first and 15.
17: Yeah, those are, again, as an offensive coordinator, just the things you don't want to have. You get a good first down, good sequence of plays, and now you're back behind the chains on first and 15.
16: Ashton Tripp, the penalty going against the Cougar left tackle, that reworked offensive line. Second game we've seen that. Jalen Caldwell came in a right tackle. Johnny Lester moved to left guard 2 weeks ago. Here's the handoff again to Kirby Voorhees. Voorhees, another tough run. This time stretches it to the outside. He makes it to the 33-yard line, so he gets those 5 yards back. It's second and 10. We saw that change late in the Kansas State game. This is the second game where that's been the five from the opening kickoff and throughout.
17: I mean, it's been a solid change, I think, overall. I mean, you feel like you've limited maybe some of the negatives because of that. And you saw Kirby Voorhees break a big one last week. He feels like he's just a step away right now from another big one.
16: 17-14, Cougs up. First drive of the second half. Washington State with the ball, second and 9 at their own 34. Snap back to Pinnick. There is that pressure. Rips a pass over the middle. Caught by Darius Clemens. Late flag thrown from behind the line of scrimmage. He has the first down, but it all depends on what this penalty marker is.
17: It's going to be a hold, but it felt like that ball was out pretty quick. Oh, they're going to get the, I think that, I don't know if that's Noah Dunham for kind of bringing the defender down to the ground.
18: Holding. Number 67 offense, 10-yard penalty, second down.
16: Well, that is just brutal for Washington State. Again, we have seen the best performance from the offense has been this game, even though there's been some mistakes in there. And the Cougs have moved the ball against the Wildcats, but two penalties on this drive. It was going to be a first down. Instead, It will be second, and we'll do the math here shortly, about second and 19 back at their own 23.
17: I don't know. I don't love that call.
16: Four-man rush, Pinnick throws, finds Ganesh Amorthy, bobbles the ball, can't make the catch. He turned around and that ball hit him in the numbers. So just a beat late on twisting to make the grab. Dangerous as that ball hung in the air, could have been picked. Instead, it's an incompletion. The Cougs, so hopeful to get points on this first drive of the second half. They're going to need something to go their way because they're facing a third and 20.
17: That's a good ball from Pinnick. Ganesh Amorthy's got to be ready for that ball. He's running a big stop route to the wide side of the field. It's right there. He's got to and snap his head around, expect that ball versus off coverage coming his way.
16: Third and 20. Arizona showing pressure. The Cougs hand it off to Kirby Voorhees, and he is wrapped up immediately. No gain. Washington State can't get out of their own way on this drive. Two penalties. Really shooting the Cougs in their own foot, and Max Steen will come out to punt for Washington State. Cougs are up 14-0 in this game. They still have the lead. It's 17-14, and we'll see Arizona out on offense after the punt. 12 minutes to go in the third quarter.
17: Yeah, definitely a disappointing series out of half, you know, where you feel like you have some good things going, and those penalties, kind of unforced errors, put you behind the chains.
16: And the Cougs couldn't hit pay dirt either on the last drive of the first half. Back deep, grabbing the punt. It is Caleb Smith, had a punt return for a touchdown the last game. And here he's into Cougar territory, still going up on his feet. Are there flags down? No, there are not. And it's going to be a return for Arizona all the way to the Washington State 32. A very difficult pill to swallow for the Cougs to start this second half. A 41-yard return. Special teams overall has been just tough for the Cougs in this game, and kind of overall when you factor in the kicking game this season.
17: Felt like a little bit of a low punt. Just not time for the defenders to get downfield to cover.
16: So there's a timeout on the field. We'll step aside, come back. Cougs up 17-14, but Arizona's going to take over at the Washington State 33. 11:39 to go in the third quarter. 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
16: Back at Gisa Field, Chris King up in the booth with Alex Sprink. We've got our engineer Jerry Kylo and Jessamyn McIntyre down on the field. Cougs up on Arizona 17-14, but the Wildcats have the ball with 11:39 to go in the third quarter at the Washington State 33. And Jess, you've got an update on us about a Cougar defensive player who's a little banged up?
24: Unfortunately, linebacker Jack Ellison returned from the locker room after the half in street clothes. I saw him getting worked on in the final 2 minutes of the first half. He was in the injury tent, kind of getting stretched out. He was on his stomach, which made me think that Dr. Tankstead was looking at his hamstring area, and he will not return for the rest of this game. So they're going to be down that player.
16: Well, thank you for that update, Jess. That's, of course, not good news for Washington State. Jack Ellison has earned more playing time at the linebacker position for the Cougs. Came on as a walk-on, put on scholarship back in August. Noah Fifita and Arizona will have their first drive on offense of this second half. They hand it off. Mahdi to the outside, wrapped up by Kamari Terrell, but he got half of what was needed. Well, Alex, to start this second half, not ideal for the Cougs. Two penalties really hamstrung them on offense. Then a punt return gives Arizona great field position.
17: Yeah, for Washington State, Arizona's not going to hand them this game. They got to go win it, and that means playing clean football. You got to stay out of your own way. You can't have unforced errors.
16: Ismail Mahdi remains in at running back. Now, tight formation here for the Wildcats. Second and five at the Cougar 28. Snap, play fake, Fifita, screen pass, Harper the third, the target, he's wrapped up immediately. Jamari Smith grabbing a hold of him, a pair of Cougs there to help bring him down, and Kamari Terrell and Matthias McLean, a gain of two, it's third and three.
17: Really nice play by Jamari Smith playing the corner position, takes on the block on a screen play, a little quick bubble screen, takes on the block, leaves his outside arm free, so as the receiver tries to get outside, he can grab him with that left arm, slow him down for everybody else to come.
16: Third and three, this Cougar defense has done a lot in this game, including a pick six responsible for seven of the 17 points. Washington State leads Arizona 17-14. 10 minutes to play, third quarter. Third and three at the Cougar 26. Fifita takes the snap. Pressure comes. Fifita feeling the heat. He gets away from him. Now dancing around, and he'll be tackled from behind, short of the sticks. The Cougs had him on ice skates, and for Washington State, it's Linus Zunk who ultimately brings him down. Only a gain of one.
17: Yeah, that was, again, that look with Jack Bowell coming off the edge. Linus Zunk on the other side got a great get off. Forced Fifita up in the pocket. Then Zunk kept going, kept that motor, chased Fifita down. I thought Fifita was going to try to get to the sideline. Probably would have gotten the first down. He ended up cutting back inside, allowed Zunk to get back and bring him down.
16: On fourth and two from the Cougar 24, Arizona will attempt a field goal. Michael Salgado Medina has attempted just one field goal this year. This is game number four. He's one of one. He's made a 37-yarder. This will be a 42-yard attempt from the near hash. Here's the snap. The kick is up. It's on its way, and it is going to be wide right. No good. The Cougar defense put in a tough spot. Arizona started that drive at their own 33 after the big punt return, but the defense delivers again. Washington State will take back over on offense, still on top, leading Arizona 17-14.
17: What a stop by Trent Bray's defense. It all started with that play by Jamari Smith on second down, bringing the ball carrier down, Hunter down on the screen. Great play, and then obviously the pressure on Fifita. You force the field goal. Washington State's got a chance to play complimentary football now. The offense has to come back out, string a drive together, help this defense out after they made a big stop.
16: We'll take a timeout, 9:25 to play, third quarter. For the first time this year, it's Palouse After Dark. Cougs at home leading Arizona 17-14. 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
16: 9:25 to play, third quarter at GISA Field. Washington State takes back over on offense at their own 26, leading Arizona 17-14. Right now, we're right at the top of the hour. Let's pause 10 seconds for station identification here on the Cougar Sports Network.
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16: A 42-yard missed field goal, and Arizona has to feel like they let one slip away after getting great field position at the Cougar 33. No points coming out of it. Caden Pinnick in the offense, their second drive of the second half. The first really plagued by penalties. Two penalties threw things way off schedule. In motion goes Daniel Blood out of the pistol. Cougs run it on first down. Maxwell Woods, a big hole, takes it for the first down and finally tripped up. Knocked off balance, but not before he makes it out to the 41-yard line. 15-yard carry. The Cougs had run the ball 20 times for 52 yards before that carry from Maxwell Woods. By far and away, the most productive of the game. With tempo, Cougs back to the ground. Woods tries to cut back to the inside. Nothing there. Actually going to be a loss of two for Washington State.
17: And you saw on that first run, Washington State's hitting just the outside zone out of pistol. Arizona is not bringing any pressure. That allows Washington State to hit the big crease. Then on the next run, Arizona comes back with a little more pressure in the run game, and it's just hard to move all those bodies at the point of attack.
16: Washington State now at their own 39-yard line. Woods remains in the game at running back, though he's a threat in the passing game. Trips to the right of Caden Pinnick. Showing pressure, here it comes. Pinnick takes the snap, throws incomplete as he gets knocked backwards. Had to rush his pass to Maxwell Woods, couldn't connect with him. And just like that, it's third and long for Washington State. Cougs still up by three. There's third and 12 for Washington State with 8:24 to go in the third quarter.
17: I think they're trying to set up a screen to Maxwell Woods. And that was defensive tackle Mace Passet. I don't even know how he saw it. He popped out of the line of scrimmage, kind of grabbed onto the running back. And it was a really nice play by him.
16: Brand new lights looking crisp down on the new turf here at Giesa Field. Third and 12 for the Cougs. Pinnick takes the snap. Pressure comes. He's feeling it. Will he tuck? Will he run? He's dancing around. He's sacked. Ball knocked loose. Recovered by Arizona. Falling on the ball, Trey Smith. And Arizona going to get outstanding field position. The Wildcats take over at the Cougar 32. Second turnover of the game for Washington State. And this WSU defense is put in another difficult spot here in the third quarter.
17: Yeah, Pinnick was stepping up in the pocket again. That pressure is kind of forcing him to move around. And as he's going down, he's trying to throw the ball. Couldn't tell who was out there in front of him. He's trying to throw the ball, but his hand got knocked as he's, I think, before it started going forward. Certainly live, it felt like a fumble for sure, though I could tell what he was trying to do.
16: Everett Rosaw Jr. knocking that ball loose. Cougs up 17-14, but here Arizona with outstanding field position again. They're two drives here in the second half, starting at the 33 and the 32 now of Washington State. To the ground they go. Risino met up at the line of scrimmage. Cougs form a crimson wall and limited to a gain of just two.
17: Again, a really nice job by that interior defensive line for Washington State, holding up against a good Arizona offensive line. Felt like Cougs have done a good job in the running game, really limiting those rushes. 19 for 53 for Arizona.
16: Noah Fifita out of the shotgun awaits the snap. He's 12 of 22 in this game. Here's the snap. Cougs bring four. Fifita dancing around, has a man open, passes caught, but right there to make the tackle is DJ Warner. Fifita dumps it off to his running back, Kedrick Russo, but credit to Warner, not letting him get any further. It's going to be no gain, third and eight.
17: DJ Warner is such a weapon at the linebacker position. 6'4", 233. He fits in the run game real well, physical at the point of attack, but he can also drop into coverage, and he's never really out of place.
16: He has all the tools offered out of high school by Ohio State, Michigan, and Texas. First-year Cougar transfer from SMU. Third and eight. Arizona has the ball at the Cougar 30. Can Washington State get another big stop on third down? Here's the snap. Fifita backpedals, sets his feet near the sticks, finds a man. Pass is going to be caught, but short of the first down. Kamari Terrell, sticky with Trey Spivey, makes the tackle, leaving him 4 yards short of the first down marker. It will be fourth, and we'll call it four. The offense stays on the field for Arizona. Their kicker missed a 42-yard attempt on their last drive.
17: Let's see what Trembray dials up here. I wonder if he's going to try and bring pressure, get Fifita uncomfortable. Got to watch for those crossing routes again.
16: Wildcats of the Cougar 26. Huge moment in this game. Cougs up by three. Arizona going for it on fourth and four. Washington State showing pressure. Play clock down to five.
17: Trying to draw him off sides.
16: Fifita picks up his towel that falls off. Timeout taken by Arizona's Brent Brennan.
17: Good discipline. Good discipline by the Washington State defense. Fafita's trying to draw them off sides. Trent Brayton showing pressure. Really interested to see what Brent Brennan's going to do here on fourth and four.
16: Worth noting, Michael Salgado Medina, the Arizona kicker, on field goal attempts between 40 and 49 yards in his career, is 5 for 14. That is far from a sweet spot for the Arizona kicker. Where they're at right now, it would be a 44-yard attempt. He just missed a 42-yarder. Will they go for the tie, or will they keep the offense out on the field? Cougs up 17-14, 6:09 to play, third quarter.
17: Kickers out there.
16: And it is Michael Salgado Medina who is out there. This is just going to be his third field goal attempt of the season in game number four. He made a 37-yarder 2 weeks ago. He missed a 42-yarder. This will actually be a 43-yard attempt. Again, from this range, 40 to 49 yards. Salgado Medina, just 5 of 14 in his career. The holder is Carter Schwartz from the far left hash. He missed wide right last time. Here's the snap. The hold is down. The kick is up. It's blocked by the Cougs. Washington

0: right. Blocks the kick, and the Cougs return the favor after the Wildcats did the same to Washington State in the first half. Back-to-back field goal attempts for Washington, or for Arizona, that are no good. I think that might have been Demarjay Lewis. Yeah. We're trying to get eyes on exactly who got their hand on the ball. He had a pass deflection back in the first half for Lewis.
1: I think that was Demarjay Lewis. Yeah, you mentioned he had that pass deflection. He's not the tallest defensive lineman at 6'3", but boy, does he get those hands up at the right time to knock that down. Him and Leigh Pepitele both got good pressure. That might have even been off a helmet, Chris, of the guy that they pushed back into the kicker, kind of back into the backfield. Either way, great job by the Washington State defense and on special teams.
0: Talk about turning lemons into lemonade. This Cougar defense in the second half had to take over at their own 33 and then again at their own 32, and yet they have not allowed a point in the second half. Cougs still lead it 17-14. Can the offense have an answer themselves when we return? 6 minutes to play, third quarter here at Giesa Field. 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
0: Back at Giesa Field, got the whole crew here. Jessamyn McIntyre on the sidelines, Chris King in the booth next to Alex Brink, our engineer Jerry Kylo, Austin Samuels handling our scoreboard updates, halftime report as well. Zane Saggio back in the Cougar Sports Network studios. Davis Hagan spotting Cougars. Well, it's been a scoreless game here in the third quarter. Washington State getting a blocked field goal attempt, and now the offense on the field. Here the Cougs go to the ground, a handoff to Kirby Voorhees. Washington State beginning at their own 26. Voorhees able to jive, or maybe juke move, and make his way out to the 31-yard line. A gain of 5 for Kirby Voorhees. Can that running game, Alex, maybe chip away a little bit here in the second half?
1: It definitely feels like they're getting more looks at it, for sure. Again, you've had the big Maxwell Woods run, a couple Kirby Voorhees runs. That was a good, really good first down pickup right there.
0: Here's the snap. Cougs play fake. Pressure right in Pinnock's face. Can he get rid of it? He does. Pass caught by Leo Pulalasi. Shoved out of bounds. Maybe a yard, if not no gain. But the fact that Pinnock avoided taking a sack is the big victory. A one-yard pickup. And it's now third and 4.
1: Interior part of the Cougar offensive line is having a little bit of a hard time with some of these interior pressures coming from the Arizona Wildcats. That was Tay Brown again from that middle linebacker spot coming through over the top of Noah Dunham. And couldn't get that pressure on Caden Pinnock.
0: Third and 4. Can the Cougs get a first down here? Arizona again showing pressure. They are aggressive. Here's the snap. Pressure comes. Pinnock sets his feet. Finds Jack Peterson and overthrows him. Went off his fingertips. Alex, I don't know if that's on Pinnock or more so on Peterson for not hauling it in. But that's a missed opportunity. That was right there for the first down. Instead, it is a 3-and-out. And this Cougar defense doing so much, but they have to come back out on the field.
1: Yeah, I actually couldn't tell if Chase Kennedy, I think it was Kennedy on the outside, the linebacker, got a piece of that ball. Either way, I mean, ball ends up high. Felt like Pinnock was trying to throw it over the blitzing defenders. He just missed it high to a wide open Peterson.
0: Punt returns have been an issue. Here's Max Dean, a low punt. It will bounce and take a Cougar roll. Excellent punt. Jamari Smith did not touch it. It continues to roll all the way down to the 11-yard line where Washington State's Gage Jones will down it. That is the good news, is the Cougs get a quality punt of 57 yards, flip the field, but we know when Arizona's going, they can move the ball quickly. 4:44 to go in this third quarter. Cougs still with that 17-14 lead. More after this. 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
4: Well, it sounded like we were going to get an update from our officiating crew. I believe it's going to be the Jamari Smith on special teams for the Cougs. Touched the ball a little earlier than where it was downed. And so it's going to be at the 18 instead of the 11.
5: The kick illegally hit a player of the kicking team at the 18-yard line. It's placed there, and it's first down, Arizona.
4: So that's where we're at. Instead of a 57-yard max steam punt, it's a 50-yarder. 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Neither team is feeling satisfied with their third quarter performance. It's a stalemate right now. Cougs still with the lead, up 17-14 on Arizona, but the Wildcats, with 4:44 to go in this third quarter, have it first and 10 at their own 18. Noah Fifita takes the snap. Four-man rush. Fifita sets his feet. Pass caught, but sticky coverage by Washington State's Jalen Thomas, wrapped over the back. Only a 3-yard gain on the play. Caleb Smith, the freshman wideout, with the grab.
6: Yeah, you definitely don't. You just don't want to let Noah Fifita keep hanging around within one possession.
4: At their own 21, second and 7. Bit of a low snap. Five-man rush here. Fifita heaves it deep. Has a wide-open Smith, and the pass is caught. A home run ball up the seam. Thomas couldn't quite keep up with them. And this is going to be all the way down to the Washington State 38-yard line. A gain of 37.
6: What a nice shot by Fifita, just hanging in the pocket against that Washington State pass rush, allowing Smith to get open downfield.
4: Here's the snap. Fifita going deep again. He's looking Smith's direction. It is going to be caught. Touchdown, Arizona. Two big balls, a 37-yarder, then a 38-yarder. And Arizona takes their first lead of the night. This Wildcat offense has the potential to be explosive. And that is the most fireworks we've seen on a drive in this game. 20-17, Arizona leads, 4:02 to go, third quarter. That happened quick, Alex.
6: Boy, Caleb Smith can really run. He's just running a corner route from his slot position. Arizona fakes kind of the fly sweep action, gets Jack Bowell and Jalen Thomas to take one step forward. That's enough for Caleb Smith to get behind the defense. Fifita drops an absolute dime over the outside shoulder of the receiver.
4: Salgado Medina on for the point after attempt. It's up and it is good. Cougs find themselves down 21, now to 17. That was three plays, 82 yards, took just 42 seconds. Washington State was up 14-0 late in the first quarter, but since then, Arizona has outscored the Cougs 27-3. We'll take a break. More after this. The Cougs will look for a response. 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

0: Party site and proud host of the Cougar Coaches Show, Zeppos, at the end of the alphabet and the beginning of fun.
1: One of the things that ties us back to our history is our naming. Chelan, Methow, Wenatchee, ancestral homelands of the Nez Perce and Palouse, know our names. They've been spoken across these lands for generations, linking us together, carrying our past into the future. Our traditions live on. Our names are still here. 12 tribes, one confederacy. This is Colville.
2: Arizona getting the first points of the second half. A lightning quick touchdown drive. Three plays, 82 yards, 42 seconds. All it took, a 38-yard touchdown by Caleb Smith after he had a 37-yard reception. Cougs dealing with their first deficit. How will they respond? 4:02 to go third quarter. It's Arizona 21, Washington State 17. Here under the lights, it's Palouse after dark at Kisa Field. Jalen Thomas, it will be a touchback. And the Cougar offense will start at their own 25. Alex, does this feel like a little bit of a gut check drive for the Cougar offense? And we've seen good things from the offense in this game, but the third quarter, it's been elusive.
3: Yeah, it feels like out of half. They haven't had the same spark that they had, you know, carried over from that Duquesne game. Caden Pinnock's got to get back in that rhythm throwing the football. I feel like they've kind of leaned into the running game, hoping it would pay dividends. They haven't seen it. I think they got to get back to that quick passing game, spread it out a little bit, see if guys like Daniel Blood, Darius Clemens can get going a little bit.
2: Cougs with Clemens and Ganishamorthy, the two big-body running backs out there. Ganishamorthy in motion. Here Pinnock sets his feet looking for Ganishamorthy. Tight window, but threads the needle. BG with the tech or with the catch for the Cougs. In coverage, Javion Cole. It's a gain of five.
3: I like that. We call that a free access throw. Ganishamorthy motions down inside and then just runs an out route, corner routes off. That gives us free access to throw that ball. Again, a good first down throw and catch to pick up a good game.
2: Tank Hawkins in the game. He has incredible speed. Four catches, 26 yards. On second and five, Pinnock gets rid of it quick. Finds Hawkins. A catch in traffic. Hauls it in. It's a gain of six. So there is that quick passing game after the Cougs get the first down you're talking about, Alex.
3: Yeah, nice inside slant from Tank Hawkins. It's an all-out blitz from Arizona. Caden Pinnock gets it out quick. This is really where he operates well. He's getting that ball out quick, making quick decisions.
2: Washington State now with the ball at their own 36. There have been two missed field goals in this third quarter for Arizona, but they were knocking at the door. They broke through on that last touchdown drive. Cougs down by four, first and 10. Pinnock looks into the flat, finds Voorhees, but he's wrapped up and wrestled down. Javion Cole right there with him. And for the Cougs, we've seen this a number of times in the second half where a first down play goes for negative yards. This one, a loss of three.
3: Boy, Brandon Ganishamorthy is one-on-one to the wide side of the field. Press coverage. I thought he was just going to run by. Instead, it was just a stop route. That made Caden Pinnock get off of that side, and then there was nothing back to the inside. I'd love to see Washington State take a shot downfield with a guy like Ganishamorthy.
2: Ganishamorthy split out wide. Hawkins in the slot. It's Blood to the left. Out of the pistol, Maxwell Woods, the running back. Second and 13. Washington State at their own 33. Hawkins in motion. Cougs turn, hand it off, and tripped up is Maxwell Woods. He crawls not even to that original line of scrimmage, just for a gain of one, and the Cougs find themselves in an incredibly difficult spot. It's third and 12. Washington State this third quarter, Alex. That rhythm has been elusive for this WSU offense.
3: Yeah, Cougs are trying to run outside zone into the boundary, and they run it right into a cornerback blitz from Javion Cole. That boundary corner, that was just literally worst case scenario, worst play call you could have in that moment for Washington State.
2: Cougs facing their first deficit of the game. Just over a minute to play, third quarter, down by four. Third and 12. Pinnock takes the snap. The pressure comes. Pinnock near the sticks, looking for Blood. Can he get his feet in? He can't. In front of the Cougar sideline, tried to tip his toes in. He was unable to. And Max Dean, the Cougar punter, who's been awfully busy, will head back out on the field.
3: It's a dangerous position for Washington State now. You're punting away to a hot Arizona offense. Not to mention you've given up a big punt return already. And again, it's kind of back to, right, the Cougar defense being on the field a lot, starting to get worn down. Absolutely not what Washington State wants to be.
2: And it's Caleb Smith, who had those two big receptions, including the 38-yard touchdown, who's back for this punt. Max Dean will try to keep it away from him. A low line drive kick, and he does a nice job of that. Bounces at the 25. Keopatu will watch it roll out of bounds at the 20. So Dean flipping the field on the Wildcats, but I mean, everyone here knows that Arizona has the firepower to move down the field quickly. It took them just three plays to go 82 yards on that last drive, a 46-yard punt. 1:16 to go, third quarter. Momentum now with Arizona. Can this defense for Washington State answer the call once more?
3: Yeah, they're going to have to. And again, it's going to start up front with pressure. See if Matthias McClain and Linus Zunk, those defensive ends, can get something going against Noah Fifita.
2: Ismail Mahdi, the running back, moves to the left of Noah Fifita, who's 17 to 27, 239 yards, three touchdowns. His one interception was a costly one. It was a pick six returned by Jack Bowe, the Cougar safety. Here's the snap. To the ground they go. Mahdi looking for a hole, and he's shoulder tackled by DJ Warner. Warner just pops him down to the turf, and there'll be a late flag thrown.
3: Yeah, I didn't see what that's going to be.
2: And the only fear from the WSU perspective is there was too much talking by DJ Warner after the fact. He was standing over Mahdi.
3: Yeah, but that was from the back judge.
4: Personal foul, illegal low block, number 25 defense, 15-yard penalty, automatic first down.
3: Oh, yeah, so Jack Bowles coming off the edge, and there's a pulling guard coming to him.
4: Somebody have my flag?
3: He went, you know, they're saying Jack Bowles went low to take the legs out of the offensive lineman or the guy blocking him, which is by rule illegal. That's a tough... I don't know that I buy that. I mean, that's a pretty standard issue to go take on blockers at the hip.
2: Well, with the 15-yard penalty, Arizona much more breathing room. They're out to their own 37, under a minute to play third quarter. Coos down by four, snap back to Fifita. Fifita steps up, rips the pass. It is caught. Mizell the reception. He's got the first down. Forced out of bounds by Jack Bowe at the 47.
3: Just one-on-one out there. Noah Fifita, really nice throw to Isaiah Mizell, running a comeback route on the sideline. One-on-one with C.J. Solis-Lumar. First down on first down. Now Arizona's got good momentum.
2: A gain of 11. Here's the snap, play fake. Fifita, eyes downfield, looking deep. Now he scrambles to his right. In pursuit, no, dumps it off late. Pass caught by Mahdi. Slammed to the turf by Keith Brown. Into Cougar territory to the 48. It's a gain of 5.
3: It's really good coverage by Kamari Terrell to the wide side of the field. They're trying to get a one-on-one route with Chris Hunter just running a go route, and Terrell is all over that. Again, Fafita's throwing that good job, keeping his eyes downfield when he's scrambling to find Mahdi.
2: And credit actually goes there to Jamari Smith on the tackle. That's going to do it for the third quarter. Some bright spots, the Cougar defense answering the call twice. Arizona got the ball at the Cougar 33, and then on the next drive, the Cougar 32. And yet no points produced out of that off of two missed field goals. But the offense coming up empty in the third quarter. It's going to be the defense who's going to need to deliver again to start off the fourth quarter. We go to the fourth quarter here at Giesa Field, Palouse after dark. Washington State trails Arizona 21-17. 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
1: 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Thank you. Thank you.
5: Arizona has the ball, second and five. At their own 48, Cougs down 21-17. Let's head down to the sideline to Jessamyn McIntyre. Jess, what do you have for us?
6: Well, right now it is getting loud. Got to give a lot of credit to the crowd that remains here as we enter the fourth quarter. We've seen a consistent trading of momentum so much in this game. You'd think that it was a grandfather clock up there on that big scoreboard that we are getting a full display of in all its glory right now as the sun is now officially down. We are in the nighttime with our first true night game that we're seeing of the evening. The guys are pretty loose. I'll give them credit for that because it is just going back and forth and back and forth, and it just takes one play to get the momentum back in their favor, guys. And as you can hear, it is getting loud, and the fans that do remain are extremely enthusiastic, and it's really good to hear.
5: Well, the brand new LED lights on full display, they're flashing, they're all red now, it matches up with the video board. It's pretty cool to see the muscles being flexed to the brand new upgrades here at Giesse Field. For those just tuning in, the action on the field, Cougs jumped out to a 14-0 lead. Arizona scored 14 unanswered. Washington State settled for a field goal in the red zone to close out the first half. Third quarter, the only points coming from Arizona. They missed two field goals, but they got a Caleb Smith 38-yard touchdown reception. Alex, where's your head at when we start this fourth quarter?
7: Yeah, offense for Washington State's got to string together some first downs, find some big plays, a lot of pressure up the middle on Caden Pinnock. Got to get that ball to the outside edge defensively. Let's see if the secondary for Washington State can make another big play. They've played pretty solid today, a couple breakdowns, but I would expect something big here in the fourth quarter.
5: From the 48, second and five for Arizona. They go to the ground to Mahdi looking for the edge. Bounced out to the outside by a DJ Warner. He steps out of bounds. He's got enough for the first down. If Warner tackles him on first contact, it's third and four. Instead, Mahdi, just like a bowling ball, kept upright. He's at the Washington State 41. It is a first down.
7: Yeah, Mahdi, almost 1,000 career yards coming in to this game. Nice stiff arm on DJ Warner to help pick up that first down.
5: Here it is on first down, up the gut. A little bit there, the extra push, making it a gain of three. So for WSU, while the kicking game is 2-for-7 overall in the year for field goal attempts, for Arizona, they're not feeling great about that if they have to settle for a field goal attempt. Cougs down by four.
7: Yeah, this is kind of the down right here, second and long. Got to force a third and long.
5: On second and seven, Fifita surveys over the middle. Man open, throws behind Chris Hunter III. He had him open. Fifita off the mark. It's an incompletion. That is a break for Washington State.
7: Yeah, big miss right there by Noah Fifita. Ball's behind. Hunter wins on the dig route, breaking inside on CJ Solis Lumar. And now you got a third and seven right here. This is Washington State needs this. You got to think probably four down territory if they get a few yards is my guess for Brent Brennan. But if you get no gain or push them back, this maybe could be a punt situation.
5: Down by four. The defense looking for a stop on third and seven. Ball at the Cougar 38. And Brent Brennan will have to take his second time out of this second half. We'll see how much of a factor that comes into play between now and the end of this game.
8: Arizona, it's their second of the half.
7: Yeah, that could certainly be an issue here. A lot of long way to go in this game for Arizona to only have one timeout.
5: 14:09 left to play. Cougars trail Arizona 21-17. Well, download the WSU Cougars mobile app today, which features all the latest news. 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The Cougs on defense, 7 of those 17 points produced again by the Washington State defense. Second pick six of the year. Jack Bell had it back in the first half, a 22-yard return. Cougs, Paul Hudson III, Josh Wadle, the interior lineman on the edge. It's Linus Sunk and Matthias McLean. Three sacks in this game for the Cougs. Third and seven. Ball to 38 of Washington State. Here's the snap. Fifita drops back, throws it, has a man open. It is going to be, is it caught? It's Hunter the third, the target, and he makes the grab right by the sideline down to the 15. Huge play for Arizona, and they are quick up on the ball after the 23-yard reception.
7: That's a heck of a throw and catch between Fifita and Hunter.
5: Tight window, they make it happen. Fifita, pump fake, looking towards the end zone. This is going to be up, almost for grabs, and it is incomplete. Jack Ball had a chance at his second interception of the game on that ball intended for Isaiah Mizell in the end zone. Ball got a hand on it, couldn't quite make the pick, and it is an incompletion.
7: Oh, Jack Ball just jumped a little earlier, trying to run a little screen and go to get Mizell, and Fifita never saw Ball at that safety position. Again, Ball left his feet just a touch early. Otherwise, he's definitely bringing that thing down.
5: Entering today, Arizona 18th best in the nation when it comes to red zone offense. Second and 10 at the Cougar 15. To the ground they go, up the gut. Quincy Craig, the ball carrier, forward progress, takes him to the 10. He gets 5. It is 3rd and 5 for the Wildcats.
7: Big third down here. You talked about that offense for Arizona. Almost 80% red zone scoring touchdowns. 9 of 11 coming into the game. And missed a couple here, a couple opportunities here with the field goals, but typically have been very efficient in the red zone.
5: A lot has been asked of this Cougar defense in the second half. Looking to bend but not break. 21-17, WSU trails Arizona. Fourth quarter, 13 minutes to play. Wildcats have it 3rd and 5. The Cougar 10-yard line. Here's the snap. Fifita dancing, looks in the flat, pass incomplete. And the Cougs get the stop on 3rd down.
7: Wow, Arizona late in the play clock. I thought that was going to be a delay of game. They get the snap off. Washington State did an incredible job. A bunch of crossers again from Seth Deggy, the offensive coordinator, trying to create confusion. Washington State did an incredible job communicating on the back end. Fifita didn't have his first and second read. Tries to check it down outside. Keith Brown's there to blow up Risino on the outside.
5: Here's a field goal attempt for Arizona. Michael Salgado Medina, 0-for-2 in this game. It will be a 27-yard attempt from the far hash. He's had one block, one miss wide right. Here's the snap. The hold is down. The kick is up. It's on its way, and it is good. Arizona takes the 7-point lead. It is now 24-17. The Cougs were up 14-0 in this game, but that momentum has shifted as the Wildcats have outscored Washington State since. 24-3. Still time to go. Still that opportunity for a response. And that's what the Cougar offense will be looking to do when we come back. 12:49 left to play. It's Palouse After Dark. Cougs trail by 7. 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
5: 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Chris King back with you here in the booth next to Alex Sprink. Jessamyn McIntyre on the sideline. Washington State's offense looking for what would have to be their best drive of this second half. Cougs find themselves down 24-17 to Arizona. 12:49 left to go. Cougs with 220 yards of total offense in this game. And between penalties and near misses and Arizona making a tackle when the Cougs just need to make one man miss, Alex, it just hasn't quite been there yet for this offense.
7: Yeah, and you wonder early in that game, there's a lot of, for Washington State, some play-action pass that got Darius Clemens involved. You got, you know, ways to get Daniel Blood involved, and just haven't seen quite as much of that here in the second half at all.
5: A made 27-yard Michael Salgado Medina field goal, putting the Cougs down by 7. Here's the kickoff. There will be no return. It is a touchback. Washington State was up 14-0. But that only touchdown drive of the game for the Cougs on offense was the opening drive of the game. We've seen a lot of success. We saw it against Washington in the opener in the Apple Cup. We saw it against Kansas State. The first drive has been successful. But since then, the Cougs against their FBS opponents, it's been hard finding that consistency.
7: Yeah. Some of the adjustments and getting guys back involved off that kind of first place script has got to keep improving for Washington State.
5: First and 10 from their own 25. Clemens, Blood, and Gannis Shamorthy, the wide receivers. Peterson in it, tied in. Here's the snap to Caden Pinnock. Dancing around, feeling the pressure with four men around him, and he'll throw it incomplete. It was about 6 feet away from the tied in Jack Peterson, but ultimately living to fight another down.
7: Yeah, Danny Gonzalez won the chess match there. He shows blitz. Pinnock, I think, checked out of a blitz into a quick pass, and then Arizona's defense ended up dropping into coverage, so there's really nobody there for Pinnock.
5: Cougs trail by 7. Looking for a spark. And that spark has been elusive. Can it happen here? 2nd and 10 at their own 25. Here's the snap back to Pinnock. Pinnock with some time, waiting for it to develop. Rolls over to his right, and the pass is going to be incomplete. Looked like there was contact on Jack Peterson before he had a chance to make the catch, but there's no flag thrown.
7: Yeah, I mean, certainly felt like Peterson got hit as that ball was coming to him. Either way, I mean, Washington State, you know, you can hope for a break or you can make your own breaks, and right now they're having a hard time making their own breaks. Another 3rd and long. Let's see kind of what Matt Miller does to help Caden Pinnock in this long down situation.
5: Down by 7. If you have to punt again here, you just put your defense in such a tough spot against this Arizona offense. 12:36 to play, 3rd and 10 at their own 25, trying to avoid a 3 and out. Here's the snap. Pinnock looks, rolls to his left, still up on his feet, nearly taken down. And he will just go out of bounds. There's a flag thrown behind the line of scrimmage. This looks like it's going to be holding. And boy, Alex, you're just looking for that something to go your way. Create a break for yourself.
8: Holding. Number 77 offense. Penalties decline. Play results in 4th down.
7: Yeah, and I mean, look, against Danny Gonzalez, being 3rd and long is nearly impossible because he's going to show you such crazy looks right there. There's only 2 down linemen, 2 defensive ends. Everybody else standing up, kind of walking around, and then the snap happens and you blitz a couple guys. Really confusing for an offensive line and a quarterback. Leads to some pressure on Pinnock, but also just nobody downfield. Good coverage by the Wildcats.
5: Ends up as a loss of 1. Max Dean out again to punt. Caleb Smith back deep. Dean's done a good job lately of keeping the ball away from him. Kind of a side-to-side spin. It takes a Cougar roll. And Washington State's Kale Patu will watch it ultimately go to the 30, and that's where it will be down. So the Cougar defense, again, looking to keep Arizona off the scoreboard. Cougs down by 7. Washington State scored a touchdown on the opening drive of the game. Since then, only 3 points by the offense. There was that pick 6 for the other touchdown. 12 minutes, 15 seconds left to play. A 45-yard punt by Max Dean. 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
5: Washington State down to Arizona 24-17. We start the fourth quarter, or I should say we're into the fourth quarter at Giesa Field. 12:15 to go in this fourth quarter. And in this second half, the Cougar offense has had a hard time putting together any sort of sustained drives in the Cougar defense after a Washington State punt back out on the field. Cougs were up 14-0. That was back in the first quarter. But Arizona's Noah Fifita, maybe it's not been the best version of the Wildcats quarterback, but he's certainly been effective. 277 yards, three touchdowns, and an interception. Can this Cougar defense, which has already produced a pick six in this game, come up with another takeaway? Feels like Cougs need a spark in a big way. Here's a handoff on first down, trying to stretch to the outside. Big run, tackle from behind Antoine Roberts. Finally upended by Jack Bow, but Roberts, who has seen limited action in this game, does rip off a 13-yard run, and just like that, Arizona's near midfield at their own 44.
7: Yeah, good cutback from Roberts and gets one-on-one with Kamari Terrell. Terrell missed that tackle at the line of scrimmage.
5: Snapback Fifita a lot of times. Surveying, he's going to tuck. He's going to run. And Bow will go right there with him. He tries to stiff arm Bow, but ultimately corrals him down to the turf at midfield. There's a flag down in the secondary.
7: It's going to be a hold on CJ Solis Lumar, pretty sure, on that outside receiver.
8: Holding. Number zero defense, 10-yard penalty from the end of the run, automatic first down.
5: It's tough for the Cougs because that, after the 6-yard run, that gives Arizona the ball in Washington State territory at the 40. Washington State still without Jaleel Tucker in this game. We're told it'd be a game-time decision. Seemed like things were maybe trending in a positive way, but Cougs, this is the third straight game. They're without one of their two starting quarterbacks, so they've had to go deeper into the secondary. First and 10 for Arizona. They lead the Cougs by 7. Washington State 40. Here's Fifita. Drops back, going home run ball. Looking for Harper. It is going to be incomplete. Nice coverage by Kamari Terrell, the other starting corner, and we've mentioned his name a lot today.
7: Kamari Terrell does a really nice job. Kind of as he's trying to defend the receiver, he looks back, even though he's still playing the hands. A lot of guys don't do that. They play the hands or they grab as the ball's coming in. They don't look back, and that's when the PI happens. But because Terrell makes the effort to look back while he's securing the receiver, he ends up defending the play cleanly.
5: Second and 10 at the Cougar 40. Out of the pistol. Here's the snap. The give up the middle. A good initial push. And boy, that pile continues to move forward. There's just that, maybe the beef from Arizona or the Cougs being a little bit worn down. But it's Kedric Risino who gets 14 yards there for Arizona. Ball now at the Washington State 26.
7: It feels like that Washington State interior defensive line is, you know, part of it is, you know, they're playing some of the smaller guys, I think, for pass down situations, but you know, then they're getting lots of push. Arizona's getting lots of push on a run like that.
5: Fifita going to the left of his tight end, Tyler Powell, to shout out instructions. Now he's back awaiting the shotgun snap. It is a pitch out to Mahdi. Mahdi, plenty of room inside the 20, and finally ridden down by Jamari Smith, taken out of bounds, but it's another first down run. This kind of feels like a textbook drive where the Cougar defense just a little bit worn down here.
7: Yeah, Arizona goes four to a side, three wide receivers and the tight end. Then they move Mahdi to that same side, run a toss play. They basically got everybody on that side of the field, and Washington State didn't get lined up correctly. They don't have enough players to defend that toss play going to that side of the field.
5: Cougs down by seven. Arizona trying to get separation. Cougs trying to stay within striking distance as close as possible. Back to the ground. It's Mahdi once more up the middle. Makes that extra cut down to the 11-yard line. He gets 5 yards. That clock is moving. 9:40 and ticking to go.
7: Yeah, now Arizona is able to lean on you a little bit. Get down in the red zone. Just kind of go into that running game. Get the tight ends involved. Good back in Mahdi. And an offensive line, pretty veteran offensive line.
5: Trent Bray spoke very highly of this Arizona offensive line. They haven't had a lot of success, Arizona has this year, running the ball. But here they are in this situation that would lend to having the chance to ground it out. Here it is, the pass, play action going towards the end zone. And this is going to be caught. Touchdown, Arizona. Isaiah Mizell with the reception, an 11-yard grab, Fafita's fourth touchdown pass of the night, and the Cougs are now down 30-17 with 9:07 to go, and trotting out for the point after attempt, Michael Salgado Medina.
7: That was a beautiful throw from Noah Fafita, fade ball to Mizell, ball's right over the outside shoulder. CJ Solis-Lumar, I mean, had decent coverage, didn't get his eyes back to find the football. It's really hard to defend that throw and catch right there.
5: And what you feared is what is happening. Washington State's offense hasn't been able to produce as much as you would like, and the defense has done a lot of good things, but ultimately Arizona, with one of the most veteran and accomplished quarterbacks in the nation, they're able to lean on the Cougs here in the second half and get that separation. Here's the point after attempt. It is up, and it is good. And much like what happened to the opponent for Arizona last week, Northern Illinois, they were down 10-0 early and ended up really turning things in their favor. Washington State was up 14-0 in this game. But since then, Arizona has outscored the Cougs 31-3.
7: And you don't want to be in a chase position against Arizona, particularly this defense, because you know they want to pin their ears back and they want to go get you. And now you know, obviously, Washington State with 9 minutes left, down two scores, you're going to have to drop back and throw the football, which you know, haven't been great in drop back pass. So, you know, Washington State, they know what's coming. Offensive line's got to be ready for it. And you got to, you know, quarterback Caden Pinnock's got to know how to handle that pressure.
5: 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Derek Dice, Billy Newman, having a packed show for the Cougar tailgate show earlier today. Robbie Tobeck stopped by. We were getting ready for the game. I didn't get to hear it, but I saw Derek Dice's picture he posted on social media. Drew Bledsoe was there with Robbie Tobeck. Max Borgi stopped by. Every Cougar tailgate show, the GM of the WSU football program, Brad LaRondo, joins. 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Arizona 31, Washington State 17, 9:07 to go in this fourth quarter. It is Palouse after dark. The Cougs, this is the middle game of three of this stretch at home. Next week, it is the conference opener. We'll be right here, Alex, for that game against Fresno State that will kick off at 6:30.
7: Yeah, it's going to be a big one. I mean, no matter how this one ends, right, Washington State's got to figure out who they are a little bit. And, you know, it can happen here in the next nine minutes for sure. Either way, you know, for Washington State, you know, I think there's been some bright moments in this season and even in this game, but it's about kind of sustaining all of that for 60 minutes.
5: This game may be a little different than any of the other three so far this year, having that hot start. And I know And you kind of worded it, Alex, of like, okay, you're up 14-0, but then Arizona responds and it's a 14-14 tie. And that was just a new experience from this Cougar team after having that those highs so early in the game and having it kind of be neutralized even, you know, before the end of the first half.
7: Yeah, there's no doubt it felt like Washington State, you know, to this point has not handled kind of the different type of adversity that they faced in this game.
5: The kickoff for Arizona goes back to the end zone. It is a touchback. So that last touchdown drive for the Wildcats, 7 plays, 69 yards, 3 minutes and 8 seconds coming off the clock. And you just look at the first half and second half numbers on offense for the Cougs in the second half. It has been difficult. And they'll look to write a new script and try to have a different ending to this game, but they are not in a position of being on the attack right now. They're trying to figure out a way to cut into that 14-point deficit. Here's the snap back to Caden Pinnick. Pinnick near the sideline finds Tank Hawkins, makes the catch at the 30-yard line. Been pretty impressed with Tank Hawkins' hands in this game. Hawkins, when he's been out there, Alex, has been a threat in the passing game.
7: Yeah, he really has. A little quick out route to the boundary. Good delivery right there by Caden Pinnick, who took another shot. I mean, that's a quick pass, and he's still getting knocked to the ground. Again, Washington State's offensive line's got to hold up.
5: Hawkins gets 5 yards. Pinnick feels the pressure. Dance around. Will tuck. Will run. Has some room. Picks up the first down. Still going. Tackled low and thankfully pops right up. Making the stop, Malcolm Hartzog Jr. right by the ankles of Pinnick. But he's into Arizona territory to the 46. 24 yards for Pinnick.
7: Yeah, nice shot by Pinnick stepping up in the pocket against that pressure. Kind of all the defenders ran by him and he had tons of green grass to get going, kept his eyes downfield, made a good cut to pick up some extra yards.
5: As much as it feels like, you know, Washington State hasn't had a lot to hang their hat on in the second half, there's 8:27 left to go in this game. If you get a touchdown here,
7: there's a long way to go. Yeah, there's a long way to go.
5: There's a lot of time on that clock.
7: Mm-hmm. Yeah, no doubt about it. That run really helps.
5: Cougs have it first and 10. The Wildcat 47. Snap back to Pinnick. Pinnick pump fakes, now has to dance around again, rolls out to his left, and he is going to be sacked. Chase Kennedy in week one of the season had 2.5 sacks, ultimately grabs a hold of Pinnick and does not let go. It is going to be a loss of 9 yards. Cougs back in their own territory at the 45.
7: Yeah, he's trying to get a quick pass to Hawkins in the slot, and a defender dropped back kind of in his line of sight, and there's nothing there. Got to move on to the next option.
5: On second and 19, Pinnick gets it out quick. Pass caught. Brandon Gannis-Shamorthy spins around his defender. Javion Cole gets an extra couple yards, and that's back not quite to the original line of scrimmage. It's at the Cougar 48. Third and 11 here. Cougs down by 14. Fourth quarter, 7 minutes and 40 seconds to play.
7: Yeah, four down territory for sure here. Just need positive yards on this play.
5: Voorhees in at running back for Washington State. Pinnick snaps his hands but does not take the snap. Here it comes. Well, delayed pressure. Pinnick heaves it up and no one nearby. He was trying to connect with Daniel Blood. Blood being defended by Javion Cole. They got a little tangled up and it just sails over the head of Daniel Blood.
7: Yeah, I think he wanted Daniel Blood to run a double move right there, and Blood just kind of ran the stop route, and that was really just Caden Pinnick throwing it away. Pinnick pump faked it. You know, they saw the blitz, they checked to something. Pinnick drops back, pump fakes at Blood, and Blood, again, doesn't run the double move. It looked like, a miscommunication there.
5: Cougs right now in the range of puncher's chance to win this game, but if you got a puncher's chance, converting on this fourth and 10, it almost feels like it's a have to part of that equation.
7: Heavy blitz here from Arizona.
5: The Arizona 47, there's that heavy blitz on 4th and 10. He gets hit. Gannis-Shamorthy wide open. Makes the catch. He's off to the races. Into the end zone. Touchdown, Washington State. Caden Pinnick's offensive line there to bring him up. The fireworks go off on 4th and 10. The Cougs not only convert, it's a 46-yard touchdown. Gannis-Shamorthy hits pay dirt for the second straight week.
7: What a monster play from Caden Pinnick. Been taking a beating all night, all-out blitz from Danny Gonzalez defense. Pinnick hangs in there. Gannis-Shamorthy gets an incredible release, fights through defenders, makes him fall down wide open, and Pinnick puts it on him for a huge play for Washington State.
5: Well, when it was needed in the worst way, the Cougs get it. Jack Stevens on for a point after attempt. He missed one last week. Here's the snap. The hold is down. The kick is up, and it is good. 31-24, Cougs pull within a touchdown. Washington State had been trailing by 14, but the Cougs hanging tough. And as you mentioned, Alex, credit Caden Pinnick. He took a lick there, and he has taken more than his fair share of hits this year. But not only did he hang tight, he was able to deliver on that 46-yard touchdown pass to Gannis Shamorthy.
7: Caden Pinnick is a really tough football player. Say whatever you want about his production so far this year. He has taken some absolute shots through 4 weeks, including that one, to stand in there and deliver, knowing, I mean, there were seven guys for Arizona at the line of scrimmage, track stance. You know they're coming. He checks out of it knowing full well that ball's going up in the air. As long as he gets time, he knows he's going to take a hit, and he put it on just like you want.
5: Now can the defense stop this Arizona offense and give the Cougs another crack at things? Washington State down 31-24, 7:15 to go. We're getting close to the top of the hour. Let's pause 10 seconds for station identification here on the Cougar Sports Network.
12: Portland's new home of Washington State football.
15: 7:50 the game.
5: Throws it near the end zone. Tony Freeman leaves his feet, comes down with it.
12: KXTG Portland.
5: When a big play was needed most, Washington State comes through. Alex, what does that do to a team that hadn't had a lot of success on offense in the second half to be able to hit on a play like that?
7: Well, what it does is puts a lot of pressure on the other sideline, puts a lot of pressure on Arizona, and the defense for Washington State gets a little life, right? And that's a unit for Arizona. You don't want them getting life because they'll fly around. Now they've got, look, 7 minutes is an eternity, right? And if you get, you know, quick three and out, you got three timeouts for Washington State. I mean, there's a long way to go here. You got to stop the run. We got to see if that defensive line for Washington State can show up now with a little life.
5: Miguel Arenas, the kickoff specialist for the Cougs, ready to boot this one off. Six plays, 75 yards, a minute 52 off the clock on a 4th and 10, a 46-yard touchdown reception. Here's the kick. It will be a touchback. And the Arizona offense comes back out on the field. For folks who see that Arizona put up 31 points in this game, Alex, I mean, is that fair to kind of reflect how well the defense has done it? You know, the defense hasn't been perfect, but they've also produced being put in some pretty tough spots.
7: Yeah, I mean, look, 31 points is 31 points, but, you know, there could have been more for sure because they had the two short field missed field goals, and so they held up there. I just think here in the second half, a lot was asked of them in the third quarter, and it was like, you're not going to stop Arizona if they get that many possessions in that good a field position that many times.
5: Noah Fifita back out on the field. The Arizona quarterback on 1st and 10 takes the snap and goes to the ground, being spun around and finally brought down by Jamari Smith is Ismail Mahdi, a gain of 9.
7: And defensive ends, Matthias McClain, Linus Zunk. This is their time. They got to show up somewhere. Can't get pinned down inside on these runs. They got to take on the blockers, blow up any pullers that are coming their way.
5: Arizona wouldn't mind a long, sustained drive that ends in points. Here it is, 2nd and 1 at their own 34. Play fake. Fifita, patient, going to run himself. He's got the first down. Runs into Matthias McClain. Thumps him to the turf, but he's out to the 36, a gain of 2. A fresh set of downs. Cougs trail by 7. 6.5 minutes and ticking to go in this game.
7: And Washington State's got to get some positive on first down. Get Arizona behind the sticks so they Seth Deggie doesn't have that entire playbook at his disposal.
5: Only one Arizona turnover in this game, but it was a big one. A Jack Bal pick 6. Back in the first half. Out of the pistol. Fifita takes the snap. Turns. Hands it off. Mahdi, plenty of room. It is going to be a heck of a grab. And Jeremiah Bernard swings down Mahdi to the turf, but not before Mahdi was pretty much to the second level. A gain of 8.
7: The Cougs don't seem like they're fitting the right gaps right now because Mahdi's getting, like you said, I mean, he's not getting touched till he's 4, 5, 6 yards down the field. And typically there's a safety or a linebacker that's finding that gap. I mean, that C gap is wide open to the wide side of the field.
5: Cougs down 31-24. Wildcats with the ball. Arizona at their own 44. 5.5 minutes to go. 2nd and 2. Here's the snap. Fifita design run, and he is going to have the first down. He was very patient. Jack Bal was there to make first contact, but he dives ahead to get the first down.
7: Yeah, this is kind of the spot here where Washington State needs to bow up. Probably expecting a first down run here again. Got to get the numbers right. At some point, Trent Bray's going to have to sell out and trust that his secondary can hold up if for some reason Arizona decides to play action pass it. You got to get a few more guys in the box.
5: First and 10, not quite into Cougar territory. Arizona at the 47. Here's the snap, back on the ground, this time to Antoine Roberts Jr., right into the interior of the Cougar defensive line. That extra push is definitely in Arizona's favor right now. They're getting additional 2 or 3 yards, but it's going to be a gain of 4. There's a Wildcat offensive lineman slow to get up. It is the right guard, Alexander Deust.
7: Yeah, a little better job by Washington State's.
8: Timeout for injury.
7: Deust is coming out.
5: So the right guard heads out of the game, and it's Sione Tohi, the backup right guard, who will come in. Cougs trail by 7, and Arizona able to bleed time off the clock. 4:25 and counting to go. Second and 5 at the Cougar 48. Can this defense give the offense another crack at things? Only down by a touchdown. From the pistol, back to the ground. Here's the carry, and it is going to be nothing there. Antoine Roberts Jr. runs into Jack Bell. And it will be 3rd and 5 coming up. This is such a critical play for the Cougs if you can get the stop and force the Wildcats to punt.
7: That's kind of your best shot right here to get the ball back with any amount of decent time left and have okay field position for your defense. Again, 3rd and medium. My guess is this ball is in Noah Fafita's hands throwing the football. If I'm Brent Brennan, I want my senior quarterback making the decision. Coop defensive line's got to get home.
5: In motion goes Chris Hunter III. 3rd and 5 at the Cougar 48. Pressure comes. Fafita gets rid of it. Wide open target. Chris Harper III with the reception. Trent Bray brought the heat. Fafita hung tough and found a wide open Chris Hunter III. He's got the ball to the Cougar 39. A gain of 10. And the clock at 3:25 and counting to go. Now, the field goal kicking has been spotty in this game for Arizona. But for the Cougs, you got all 3 timeouts. But for the Wildcats, they're doing exactly what they want to on this drive.
7: Yeah, 3rd down, Jamari Smith just gives way too much cushion to Hunter, who just runs an easy stop route. I mean, that's a completion in 1st down 100 out of 100 times.
5: From the pistol, see if it's another run. It is up the middle and a couple extra yards from Quincy Craig. He's down to the 36. He gets 3 as we go under the 3-minute mark in this game. And now Kirby Moore using that first timeout, trying to save as much time as possible. Clock stops with 2:55 remaining.
8: Timeout. Washington State, their first of the half.
15: Number 97.
7: Yeah, you're trying to use, obviously use a couple on this side of the 2-minute timeout. 2nd and long. You know, again, Arizona will probably lean into that running game. Noah Fafita can be a threat with his legs too, so you gotta account for it all. I can guarantee you at some point, if you get a 3rd down, you know, I would be really cautious if you get a 3rd and short here that, you know, you're going to want to sell out against the run, and that's a chance for Arizona to kind of take that shot. And maybe you let them take that shot because it's lower percentage, but it just feels like, again, Seth Dagey, Mike Leach disciple, you know, he's going to want to roll the dice somewhere to put the dagger in you, and I would expect it to come some point in a short yardage situation.
5: Just thinking back to the Apple Cup when the defense had a chance to get a stop and allow the offense to have the ball late in the game, only down by a touchdown. You'd love to see this offense have that opportunity. Cougs trail 31-24, Arizona up. Wildcats really milking the clock on this drive. 2:55 to go. 2nd and 7 for Arizona at the Cougar 36. Kendrick Riceno in the game. Here's the snap. The handoff to Riceno. He's bottled up at the line of scrimmage. Keith Brown in on the tackle for Washington State. And the Cougs time only out. Allow a gain of
8: Washington
5: 2.
8: State.
5: Kirby
8: they're
5: Moore uses another timeout.
8: This will be a 37.
5: It's 3rd and 5. And Alex, where they're at, they're now at the Cougar 34. The way that Michael Salgado Medina has missed his 2 longer field goals in this game, is this 4-down territory?
7: I mean, 4-down territory, or depending on what happens here, you know, maybe it's a lineup, and if they got a quick kick or something, you know, something where they can pin Washington State deep. You know, if I'm Brent Brennan, I want Washington State's offense to go as far as possible, right, with as little time on the clock. And so rather than risk a long field goal, if you can pin them inside the 5 or the 10, make Caden Pinnock go, you know, 90 yards or so with one timeout, that's probably best case scenario for Arizona.
5: If they get a first down here, Cougs only have one timeout, and then there's the two-minute break. Time's not on your side. This is huge. Third and four. Arizona, the Cougar 33. Washington State down by 7. 2:50 to play. Fifita steps up, shouting instructions to his center, Zach Kinney.
7: Cougs bringing a blitz here.
5: Play clock down to 10. Here's the snap. The blitz comes. Fifita tucks. He will try to run, and he's going to be stopped short. Open field tackle. Washington State's Jeremiah Bernard. Not only a stop, it's a loss of one. 2:35 and ticking as of right now. Kirby Moore not taking that final timeout. It will be fourth and five. What does Brent Brennan do here from the Cougar 33?
7: Trent Bray sends that outside blitz called saw blitz. Sam and Will coming from the outside. It was the nickel Jalen Thomas from the wide side into the boundary. Jeremiah Bernard shows up to bring Fifita down. Great pursuit from Washington State.
5: And this is pretty much the game here. Michael Salgado Medina on for what would be a 51-yard attempt. In his career, he's 3 of 4 from 50-plus yards. He's just 5 of 15 from 40 to 49 yards. He's got the leg. He's made a 57-yarder earlier in his career.
8: Arizona, their third and final to have.
5: And Arizona will call a timeout.
8: Please reset the game clock to 2 minutes and 2 seconds.
5: So, and it's not the 2-minute mark either. It will have to be used at the 2:02 mark. Interesting here. I mean, we've seen one kick get blocked, Alex. There is risk involved with trotting him out here for the field goal. You're down by 7 for the Cougs. Great job by the defense getting the stop on third down, but a field goal makes it that you need to pull a rabbit out of your hat. Miss field goal, you block it, and the Cougs are very much in this game.
7: Yeah, I mean, this is a tough field goal, obviously. You mentioned Salgado's got the leg. He's pretty efficient from over 50 yards, but there's a lot riding on this kick. And for Washington State, if they can get the ball at this point with the one timeout, you know, there's still plenty of time to get the ball downfield.
5: He's 3 of 4 from 50-plus yards in his career. He made a 57-yarder last year against Oklahoma State, tied for the second longest in program history. It is a 51-yard field goal from the left hash. In this game, he's made a 27-yarder. He missed a 43-yarder, and he had a 42-yarder blocked. Cougs down by 7, 2:02 to go. Here's the snap. The hold is down. The kick is up. It's on its way, and it is going to be good. Michael Salgado Medina makes a 51-yard field goal.
8: This is the 2-minute timeout.
5: And Arizona expands their lead. Washington State now trails by 10, 34-24.
7: Boy, that was a big-time kick. That cleared the goalpost by 5 yards or so when Arizona had to have it. And really, it goes back to, you know, you had a couple opportunities before that on third down to get Arizona off the field. Washington State's defense, you mentioned they're kind of, a couple times now this year, think about that Washington game in here, they get a chance with down 7 to try and get the ball back to the offense. And again, I think we said it before, it's also you're asking a lot of that defense. You've asked a lot of them in the second half, and feels a little in a way like a little too little too late at this point in the game. Washington State has to find ways to take advantage of the middle part of the game. To take advantage, right? When you got a team on the ropes or a team's trying to give it to you, I think about end of half. What do we say, Chris? End of half, bunch of penalties get you down inside the red zone. You don't convert, you end up kicking a field goal instead of taking 7 right there. I mean, ultimately, that's a huge moment in this game.
5: And for the Cougs, you hate to zero in and hammer this point too much, but if your kicking game is more productive than it is, you know, the what if at this point, the end of the first half, you're in the red zone, you have to settle for a field goal, and you can't get a touchdown out of it. And again, there's, you know, another Jack Stevens missed field goal in this game, where you're 2 of 7 on field goals this year. It's just hard for Washington State, where in these opponents early on, the tough non-conference schedule in the Apple Cup against Kansas State, against Arizona, when the margin of error is so thin, you're making it a lot harder on yourself when you're not capitalizing on your opportunities to get points when they're there.
7: Yeah, and just in general, it's like, you know, offensively, the Cougs got to kind of figure out, you know, when they need to put the pedal down, where do they go? And I don't think they know what that is, right? It's not the running game. Sometimes it's the receivers, but not always. Sometimes it's Caden Pinnock's legs, but not always. And against good teams, right, like you got to kind of have your go-to pitch, right? Are you going to throw the four-seam fastball? Are you going to throw the slider? Like, what is it? I don't know that the Cougs have that dominant pitch right now offensively.
5: There's still a chance, but you got to have everything hit. The stars have to really line up here, and I would think Jalen Thomas would try to return this, right? We've seen him return a punt return for a touchdown. Do you let him try to rip it when you're down by 10, a minute 57 to go, and you only got one timeout?
7: Well, you need as much field position as possible, that's for sure. So if he gets a chance to return it and he feels good about it, there's no reason not to take it out.

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3: 36-yard touchdown. Here it is, 1st and 10. 4-man rush. Pinnock into traffic, throws almost intercepted, trying to find Brandon Ganishamorthy. Instead, for Arizona, stepping in front of it and nearly picking it off is Lee Millett, the third.
4: Yeah, Ganishamorthy's trying to run well out and up. It's going to be a tough throw. Millett's into the boundary, so Millett's the safety outside the hash. Just not a lot of space for that throw.
3: Trailing by 10, Cougs have it. 2nd and 10 at their own 25, 1:52 to play. Just 1 timeout for Kirby Moore. Work the middle of the field here. Caden Pinnock seemed to be effective with his legs, but usually out of a necessity. Here he will tuck, he will run, still going, makes one wildcat miss, cuts to the outside, finds the edge to the 40, and will scamper out of bounds near midfield to the 43-yard line. Caden Pinnock stops the clock, getting out of bounds 22 yards by the Cougar quarterback.
4: I mean, at times, Caden Pinnock's ability to run the football is the best weapon Washington State has. I think coming into the game, he had 10 rushes of 10-plus yards, which is like 4th or 5th best of any quarterback in the country.
3: Snap back to Pinnock. Double pumps. Now rolls to his right. Barely keeps his balance. And he is going to be sacked. And if you're Kirby Moore, you got to take the timeout there. A loss of 3 yards. You just don't have the option. You stop the clock with 1:32 to go. Pinnock keeping his eyes downfield.
5: Timeout.
3: Ultimately,
5: Washington State, the nothing third final of the half. This will be a
3: quite developed
5: timeout
3: for him.
4: That Arizona defensive line. A couple guys getting through, forcing Pinnock out of the pocket.
3: Credit on the tackle or the sack to Jabari Mann, the first full sack he's had in 2 years. 1:32 to go, 2nd and 3 for the Cougs. Ball at their own 40-yard line. Washington State down by 10. Cougs were up early, 14-0. In the middle part of the game, really controlled by Arizona. And the Cougs here in this fourth quarter have been trying to play catch-up. A made 51-yard field goal, taking it from trying to go on a touchdown drive to, oh, here's a surprise snap to Caden Pinnock. He wasn't expecting it, and this is going to be blown dead, a penalty against Washington State.
5: False start. Offense. Everyone did not get set prior to the snap. It's a 5-yard penalty. Still 1st down. Please reset the game clock to 1:32.
4: I'm not sure if Noah Dunham was snapping that because he felt like Arizona maybe stepped
5: Thank
4: across
5: you.
4: The line. As you heard the referee say, there's nobody was set, so can't snap them in.
3: 2nd and 18, Caden Pinnock near the boundary, finds Darius Clemens. He's shoved out of bounds by Jabari Mann out to the 41-yard line. 6-yard reception, now 3rd and 12 for the Cougs. It does stop the clock with 1:27 to go in Washington State down by 10.
4: One thing we haven't seen much of really all year, you know, and this, not to say this is the situation, but just in general, is kind of the screen game from Washington State. You don't see a lot, you know, whether it's running back screen or kind of wide receiver inside screen, which you wonder against a team like Arizona, is that, would that have maybe taken the pressure off that pass rush a little bit?
3: Here's the snap to Pinnock, feeling the heat. Hizzy throws into traffic, deflected, and that was an Arizona defender knocking the ball away from one of his own men. Tyrese Boss had a hand on the ball. If he didn't touch it, that's probably cleanly picked, but there's a penalty marker down by where Caden Pinnock was hit.
5: Personal foul. Roughing the high passer with high contact. Number 38 defense, 15-yard penalty, automatic 1st down.
3: So the Cougs, their hopes stay alive, 15-yard penalty. Kevin Moore Jr., the penalty going against. There's one thing about Caden Pinnock you can say. He has been taking some hits. He is a tough customer out there.
4: No doubt about it. No doubt about it. I mean, he's getting pounded, feels like, every play.
3: Cougs into Arizona territory at the 44. Onside kick's got to be part of the equation. Over the middle, Kirby Voorhees makes the catch, scrambling with his legs, savvy enough to get out of bounds and the extra yardage out to the 40-yard line. Stops the clock with 1:16 to go. So 14-yard reception

0: little check down to Voorhees is right over the ball, and Arizona's playing coverage, so there's nobody around him. And we all know Voorhees can make something happen when the ball's in his hand.
1: Snap back, first and 10 from the Arizona 30. Pinnock lets it rip, and this is going to be incomplete, trying to find Darius Clemens. But not particularly close, but at least for the Cougs, not much time comes off the clock. It's an incompletion. A sack would be close to disastrous here for the slim chance that you do have.
0: Clemens trying to just run a go route off coverage, though, so he really as a receiver, you got no chance to get on top. I think Pinnock was thinking back shoulder. That's why that ball looked maybe worse than it was.
1: Cougs with no timeouts. 1:10 to go, trailing by 10. Second and 10, Gannis Shimorthy had that 46-yard touchdown on the last drive. Here's the snap. Pinnock with some time. Finds Kirby Voorhees, bobbles, makes the catch, and he's tackled from behind at the 24, but this is going to have some time come off the clock. Arizona trying to pigpile him and kill as much clock as possible. 55 seconds, 54 seconds. It'll be 3rd and 4 coming up here after a gain of 6. Down by 10. Here's the snap. You've got to give yourself the onside kick opportunity. Pass is going to be incomplete. And then Alex, do you kick the field goal here and set up the chance of the onside kick with 44 seconds?
0: I mean,
1: you got to have two scores.
0: Yeah, I mean, you have two scores anyway. I think the idea maybe is that, you know, this is as close as you potentially could get with the time on the clock to get a touchdown, right? Like, if you get the onside kick, you need one big first down or 15 yards, you kick a long field goal, right? There's maybe no chance of no timeouts. You can get this close to get a touchdown. So
1: this is the game here, 4th and 4 at the Arizona 24, down by 10. Pinnock takes the snap, looking for Gannis Shimorthy. It is going to be incomplete, and that is the game. Victory formation coming up for Arizona. Cougs, a really strong start, but ultimately it's Arizona that will make their way out of the Palouse with a victory. 34-24 our score, and barring anything unforeseen, that will be the final. Cougs will move to 1-3 as this wraps up non-conference play. Arizona improves to 3-1, and up next is the Fresno State Bulldogs in the conference opener, and it's a huge game, Alex, not only because it's the conference opener. You knew it was going to be a difficult schedule going into the year, but 0-1 and 1-4 overall in the year doesn't have a great ring to it. His knee is taken by Noah Fifita. He will presumably take one more, but not to turn the page too much on this game, but I mean, sometimes coaches maybe try to downplay how important the game is. I think it is just huge, this game coming up next week against Fresno State.
0: Yeah, no doubt. I mean, I think, and as a look at the coaches will say they're all important, right? But in the end for Washington State, that so much of this too is just about how you hold a team together, because, you know, this day and age with transfer portal and NIL and all the things, you know, it's easy for teams to get sidetracked when things don't go well in a season. And, you know, again, it's pretty easy to, not easy, but, you know, you can certainly explain some of the things that happened in the first 4 weeks here and why you end up with the results you end up at. You definitely have to look in the mirror and say, look, we're not doing the things we need to do over 60 minutes to win football games, because, you know, you absolutely could have won this game right now. All that being said, you got to move past it and think about what's moving forward, because, again, your goals as far as Pac-12 championships and bowl games and things like that, none of that is out of the picture. You still got all that ahead of you. And really the way you got to think about this is, what do we learn from the first 4 weeks, and how do we come out of this battle tested and take those learnings and now apply them to the Pac-12 schedule moving forward and make it, you know, make a run and make a big impact.
1: And it's one thing, and we can get in this on the post-game coverage, but I mean, credit to Boise State. They have played well. They had an impressive win today as far as their margin of victory over Western Michigan. But, you know, there's no one outside of maybe Boise State that, you know, feels like they played had a complete performance throughout the course of their non-conference schedule heading into Pac-12 play.
0: Yeah, I think the entire league, I mean, there's been ups and downs, and, you know, there's teams that I think every team's going to say, all right, how do we kind of flip the script on non-conference and move forward, right, with our, move forward. And they're all going to be thinking the same thing. And that's also the hard part. It's like you're going to get into league play, and now, you know, not that every game is not going to be a dogfight, but it's really going to be a dogfight because people are scrapping. And like San Diego State's not going to quit because they got blown out by Toledo today, right? And you know, Colorado State, just because they've had some injuries doesn't mean they're going to, like, lay down, right? So every out is going to be a tough one. And again, that's just, you know, Kirby Moore and his staff, like, as a young staff and a young head coach, like, you gotta figure out how to get your team together and stay together in it. And I thought they, you know, the way they started today is like, okay, they learned from the last 3 weeks and they're ready to go. And then it was a new challenge, right? It was the playing from out in front challenge. So, you know, there's a lot to address in the next week before Fresno comes to town.
1: Well, we got a lot to talk about on our postgame coverage. Final here from Giesa Field. Cougs fall to Arizona 34-24. Move to 1-3 on the season. Still to come, we're going to have Alex go down to the locker room to chat with the head coach of the Cougs, Kirby Moore, his postgame thoughts. We'll have our Steel Power Tools stat sheet. We'll look at those final numbers, a quick recap, and then we'll hand things off to the Coug Talk guys, Derek Dice and Billy Newman. That number, call, leave a message. Yeah, give your reaction to be played back on Coug Talk, 509-905-2014. Again, the Coug Talk number 509-905-2014. That's all coming up. 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
1: Washington State falls to Arizona 34-24 back at Giesa Field in the booth. 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Where does your mind go to first to kind of tell the story of this game?
0: Well, I'll tell you what, Chris. I mean, it's just, as I'm looking at this game, I'm looking at what they call the cumulative breakdown of quarters and halves. And first quarter, Washington State, 116 total yards of offense, 2-for-2 on third down. Then in the second quarter, you got 65 yards of total offense. You kick the field goal at the end. I get down to that third quarter, 39 yards of total offense, 30 rush yards, 9 pass yards. More importantly, 0-for-4 on third down, 3 penalties for 31 yards. I mean, you effectively went backwards on offense in the third quarter. Arizona only scored 7. They took the lead because they missed the field goals, but it felt like it sucked the life out of you because you were so unproductive on offense. And then Arizona obviously scores, you know, the 13 points in the fourth quarter, and you get the late one. But to me, that this was all about the third quarter. You're winning at halftime, 17-14, get the ball out of half, and just got no response from the offense coming out of halftime in the third quarter. And you allowed Arizona to get some life. And once Arizona got some life, you know, it was just hard. They were hard to stop. And the defense, again, I thought the defense played okay, played well early. And again,

0: just so much time on the field, so much being asked of them constantly.
1: I think that sums it up right there. And it was such a promising start. You take that 14-0 lead, and feels like in a game like this, you're going to need to make a play. And the Jack Bal pick six, how much that turns things in your favor. You go 14-0, but ultimately, this Arizona offense has plenty of punch to it, and we saw that with their veteran quarterback, Noah Fifita, and with the third quarter struggles, kind of the second half struggles, and Arizona was able to take advantage of that. And I don't think they're going to walk away thinking they played their best game, but they certainly did enough.
0: And credit to them. I mean, 2 weeks in a row that they go down early and have the poise to fight back and not panic, right? Down 10-0 against NIU and then down 14-0 here, you know, on the road. You know, it speaks to Brent Brennan and his staff and a veteran quarterback and Noah Fifita and their ability to kind of stay in it. And I think, again, teaches Washington State a really important lesson about, you know, when you get a team down early, like the game, you know, you can't be too loose on the sidelines. You can't think things are over. Like, there's a long way to go, especially against good teams.
1: Well, Alex, we'll cut you loose. We'll let you head down to the locker room. Again, Alex, we'll head down there, and when Kirby Moore is ready, he'll have the post-game thoughts from the head coach of the Cougs on today's 34-24 loss to Arizona to wrap up non-conference play. Up next, 1 week from today, 1 week right now, we'll be in the second half as the Cougs have the conference opener here at Giesa Field against Fresno State. More after this. Post-game coverage continues. A reminder, Coug Talk around the corner. That number, call, leave a message. 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The Coug Talk number, call, leave a message, 509-905-2014. 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
1: Washington State falls tonight to Arizona 34-24. Again, Alex Brink making his way down to the locker room. He will catch Kirby Moore, get his post-game thoughts from the head coach of the Cougs when he's available. For now, though, a quick recap of this game. It started off so strong for the Cougs. Opening offensive drive of the game. Well, It was actually the defense out on the field first, forced a three and out, got a sack on the very first play from scrimmage. After that Arizona punt, the Cougs got an 11-yard touchdown run from Caden Pinnock to cap off that long touchdown drive, made it 7-0, but that would be the last touchdown drive for the Cougar offense until the fourth quarter. Caden Pinnock, the Cougs were moving the ball, ended up throwing an interception caught by Cam Chapa. He had the pick at the 8-yard line, but then the defense came up with another stop, and not just a stop, it ended up being a 22-yard interception return for a touchdown. Jack Bowl, a memorable first career interception. It was a pick six, and the Cougs, with 2 minutes and 5 seconds to go in the first half, or I should say in the first quarter, were up 14-0. But then Arizona started to gain momentum. They got a Trey Spivey touchdown, then another one in the blink of the eye. He had 100 receiving yards in the first quarter, and it was 14-14 after Spivey's second touchdown catch with 7:42 to go. There was a missed Jack Stevens field goal, so at that point, Stevens, the Cougar kicker, starting the season 1 of 6 on field goals. It was a 39-yard missed field goal. But then at the end of the first half, Washington stayed able to march down the field, got into the red zone, had to settle for a field goal attempt, but Jack Stevens delivered there, made a 33-yarder, and the Cougs went into the locker room up at the break, 17-14. Great field position twice early in that second half for Arizona, but the Cougar defense having stops that forced field goal attempts, and one was just a missed field goal by Arizona. The other was a blocked field goal by DeMarge Lewis, first for the Cougs since Bryson Lamb blocked a field goal against Colorado State last year. After that, though, there was a Caleb Smith 38-yard touchdown catch, and that capped just a three-play 82-yard drive, took only 42 seconds. Arizona took the lead in the second half, 21-17, and that's a lead they'd keep throughout the game. Michael Salgado Medina, even though he missed two third-quarter field goals, made one a 27-yarder. A chip shot with 12:49 to go was 24-17. Isaiah Mizell had an 11-yard TD catch, 31-17, with 9 minutes to play. Cougs on a 4th-and-10. Caden Pinnock hit Brandon Gannon-Shamorthy, a 46-yard touchdown, and Washington State was only down by 7. But at that point, the Coug defense needed a stop where no points were scored. Credit Arizona, they got into Cougar territory. They went for a long field goal. They made it a 51-yarder. And the Cougs tried to cut into that 10-point lead, ultimately couldn't, giving us our final score here of 34-24. So quick recap, Derek Dice and Billy Newman will have a more thorough breakdown of this one coming up on Coug Talk. We'll take another break. Again, Alex Brink on his way to the locker room to talk with the head coach of the Cougs, Kirby Moore. That post-game interview coming up before we know it. And then when we return, back in the booth here with Jessamyn McIntyre as we continue to give our thoughts on today's game. Cougs wrap up non-conference play with the 34-24 loss to Arizona. 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
7: Back to today's five-star play of the game.
17: Fifita puts Mizell in motion. Here's the snap. Four-man pressure. Fifita feeling it. Throws, and it's picked. Jack Bell with the interception. No one in front of him. It's a house call. Jack Bell, pick six. Touchdown, Washington State.
1: And that was a great moment in this game, and it ultimately gave the Cougs a 14-0 lead. That Jack Bell pick six, a 22-yard return. Cool to see for Jack Bell, first-year Coug, and has his first career interception in a very memorable way. Cougs, though, ultimately come up short today. Arizona gets the win over Washington State, 34-24. Back here in the booth with Jessamyn McIntyre. And Jess, you're down on the sideline. First things first, fall has officially arrived on the Palouse because it is as cool as it has been. Summer hung around for a while, but fall is here.
18: Yeah, I felt that full force in that second half. It was so beautiful in the sun in the beginning of the game, and it felt like a fall day, but a fall day where you could wear a windbreaker and be just fine. Second half was darn near winter. I had a case of the shivers throughout that second half there. It was pretty chilly down there, but again, like, I would take a dry day like this with hardly a breeze over anything, any other kind of weather. I'd almost prefer the chilliness to the heat that we experienced during one of the quarters in Kansas.
1: That's fair. That's fair. Well,
18: one
1: just
18: of the quarters, I say, because we experienced every weather there.
1: Every weather. Thunder, lightning, yeah. You name it. We got every bit of that in Mankato, Kansas. So your thoughts, you were just there on the sideline throughout the game. What did you see?
18: Well, I thought just the way they got rolling, I thought that they'd be able to harness some of that momentum throughout the remainder of the game. And I think you had said it on the broadcast that if you had found out going into this game that you were going to be up 17-14 at the half, you would have been thrilled. You would have been really happy, and you would have taken that. So, you know, you can't fault them for the things they did right. But when the momentum shifted to Arizona, and I think it's specifically because they do things in such an explosive fashion in such a quick way, where you have that feeling, you have all the good juju on the sideline, all of a sudden, in a blink of an eye, it's gone. You know, in two plays, that's gone. And so I can see how that shifts so fast and why it's a more demoralizing than giving up, you know, a couple play, or, you know, giving up a touchdown on a long sustained drive, because that means you made them earn it. And you also, you know, your poor defense. I mean, that's the only good thing about those quick, fast drives, or I should say just those quick scores, is that the defense was at least not out there for as long as it seemed. I know, not last week, but the week before, in Kansas, at Kansas State, that we saw the defense was the proportional difference in the time of possession was ridiculous. Anyway, when that momentum shifted back Arizona's way, it was extremely flat, and it seemed hard to get anything going on the sideline unless something happened on the field. So that's to be understood, but the back and forth, it must have been exhausting for them.
1: Yes, and I think one thing, as much as this game, you know, the Cougs had their opportunities and end up losing by 10, but, you know, we zoom out, we can talk about this a little more. I mean, this ends a chapter of the season. The non-conference schedule is now in the books, and it's the start of conference play next week. But we've got to break that down a little more when we come back. Again, in the booth here, waiting for Alex to grab Kirby Moore. When Alex Brink has coached Moore, we'll toss it down to them for Kirby Moore's post-game thoughts on today's 34-24 loss for the Cougs against Arizona. Around the corner, Coug Talk with Derek Dice and Billy Newman. That Coug Talk call-in number, you can call now. Leave a message to be played back on Coug Talk, the number 509-905-2014. For those leaving town, driving out of town, you need a little company, of course, Coug Talk, we're there for you. You can call, leave a message, tell us where you're driving back to, 509-905-2014. More after this. 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

0: Naming. Chelan, Methow, Wenatchee, ancestral homelands of the Nez Perce and Palouse, know our names. They've been spoken across these lands for generations, linking us together, carrying our past into the future. Our traditions live on. Our names are still here. 12 tribes, one confederacy. This is Colville.
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2: Dick Easer Field postgame coverage continues. Washington State wraps up non-conference play with a 34-24 loss to Arizona. Chris King in the booth here with Jessamyn McIntyre. And, you know, you don't look at the schedule going into the year and think, you know, this is how you want to wrap your arms around it. But clearly there are going to be three tough opponents, tough challenges coming up with the Apple Cup to begin the year. 6-day turnaround. You got the Duquesne game, and the Cougs get the victory there. And really saw the team flash in the second half and then ultimately fall here to Arizona. But, I mean, this is the end of this portion of the season, and you would have loved to have gotten one or more of these wins against Arizona, Kansas State, and UW. But here you are going into conference play, Fresno State next week. And, you know, you've learned a lot about the team, and there's a lot of positives in there. You're also in search of that consistency, but it's going to be big starting next week, trying to begin conference play on the right foot.
3: Yeah, absolutely. And I mean, this wasn't a cupcake non-conference schedule for the Cougs either. So now we actually get to see what they'll be up against in a regular fashion throughout not just this year, but as we move forward as a Pac-12. So, yeah, it is a big one. First official conference play. I know it sounds weird starting in week five, but that's the way of the world where we are right now. And they, you know, they learned a lot about themselves this weekend. And, you know, we can go back and watch all the tape on Fresno State. At least we get them at home. But you're right. This is the real test. As even though I've kind of been saying that in every single game this far, last week was okay against Duquesne. How do you bounce back? Do you have the game that you should play? And they did, and that was great. So this one is, who are you going to be for the rest of the year? And I think that this is a defining one.
2: And there'll be more to come on the opponent. There'll be a full scoreboard update coming up on Coug Talk to give the full picture of what's happened in the Pac-12 today, what's happened elsewhere around the conference. But, you know, Fresno State coming to town. They're in action right now. They're at home. They're playing Rice. That game at halftime, they trail Rice 17-14. They enter today 2-1. They lost against USC. Not a great day for them, even in a loss against a top 15 ranked team at that point. And the Trojans fell 39-0, but they walloped Sacramento State 49-3 and then beat San Jose State 26-10. So two teams that will obviously be hungry, WSU and Fresno State, to get a victory in the conference opener next Saturday. 6:30 kickoff here at Geisa Field. If you don't have your tickets, get those now. Love to see everyone out here at the stadium. If you haven't had a chance to experience the stadium upgrades in person, brand new, big, crystal clear video board, the turf, the speaker system, and we got for the first time to see the new LED lights on display. It was awesome seeing the light show going into the fourth quarter. So a lot of new muscles to flex around here, a lot of new toys that have looked great through these first two home games. But that is going to be one next week. Every bit of home field advantage you can get, you will take it in that conference opener. So it sounds like Alex will have Coach Moore coming up here soon. We'll get to that as soon as it is available. Again, the final score, 34-24. WSU falls to Arizona. Derek Dice and Billy Newman will be coming up around the corner with Coug Talk. And that number to call in, leave a message to be played back on Coug Talk, 509-905-2014. The Coug Talk call-in number, 509-905-2014. 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
13: Back at Geiser Field, Washington State falls to Arizona tonight, 34-24. Chris King back in the booth with Jessamine McIntyre. Again, to set up what's to come, Alex in the locker room, going to get that interview with Kirby Moore as soon as we have it. We will get that played here. And then coming up in our next segment, Derek Dice, Billy Newman taking over for Coug Talk, that number 509-905-2014. You can call now, leave your message to be played back on Coug Talk. Give your thoughts on today's game. It's a hot start for the Cougs, led them to a 14-0 lead, but ultimately Arizona winning that middle portion of the game. Second quarter, really the third quarter, the Cougs had some struggles there, and Arizona able to take a lead that they would not relinquish. So Jess, we're done with non-conference play. Conference action starts next week, 6:30 against Fresno State here at Geisa Field. Just your final thoughts before we put a bow on our portion of the broadcast.
14: Sure. If you look at 1-3, I'm sure that's not going to sound all that great to people out there listening right now. But again, as I had mentioned, the strength of schedule for their non-conference route was pretty high. It was pretty high, and they learned a lot about what they're capable of. And we saw some great adjustments coming in the beginning. We saw that offense get humming right out the gates. They were moving really, really well. And Pinnock, unfortunately, was put in a position where he was relied on a little too much, in my opinion. The run game really, really didn't get going the way that we would like to. We did see some flashes from some of the underutilized wide receivers, and I love to see Ganesh Amorthy. The release that he got on that play was something that I've been waiting to see him pop, because I just know how much speed he has and what a weapon he could be. But unfortunately, Pinnock just wasn't able to get things going in that drop back situation. He had to tuck and run. The design runs worked really well. I like that. But I just saw what they're capable of in the first quarter, and I didn't really see that come back again.
13: Brandon Ganesh Moore, the touchdown receptions in back-to-back weeks for the Cougar wide receiver. And overall, the season, it is a marathon. It's not a sprint. And, of course, the Cougs would you know, love to have a different record than 1-3 right now, but after having that difficult non-conference schedule, they're primed to jump right into conference play. Next week it begins, Fresno State here at Giesse Field, 6:30 kickoff. Our pregame coverage will start at 4:30. Well, big thanks to everyone who makes our broadcast possible. Again, we're going to hand it off to Derek Dice and Billy Newman. A huge thanks to them for all their work on the pregame coverage. Matt Kylo engineering our pregame show. Jerry Kylo, our engineer here in the booth, for Jessamyn McIntyre, for Alex Brink, for Zane Saggio back in the Cougar Sports Network studios, and Austin Samuels handling scoreboard updates and halftime as well. I'm Chris King, and that's going to do it here for our portion of the broadcast. Coming up next, it is Coug Talk still on deck. When Kirby Moore is ready to go with Alex Brink, we will play back that interview. And then Derek Dice and Billy Newman tagging in. They will take your calls. You can leave a message now to be played back. 509-905-2014. The Coug Talk number, 509-905-2014. Final score here from Giesse Field again. The Cougs fall to Arizona 34-24. Coverage rolls on after this. 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
26: Arizona wins the catfight here on the Palouse by a final count of 34-24 as WSU falls to 1-3 on the season as they get ready to head into Pac-12 conference play. Derek Dice and Billy Newman here with you again. We are waiting for Alex Brink to get a post-game interview with Kirby Moore in the locker room. We'll get that to you as soon as we can. But Billy, just quickly, kind of overall thoughts here on this ballgame.
27: You know, it was an interesting game. I think first-year coach, there's a lot of things we can learn from this, right? There's a lot of things we can grow from. I think second-year Kirby Moore, this game looks a little bit different, right? There's a lot of opportunities for us. We came out and we played with a lot of emotion, right? And sometimes when you carry that kind of emotion, it's hard to carry that throughout the game, right? So we came out, we played, you know, exciting football. We were very, you know, everybody was jumping around, hooting, hollering. Came out, jumped on them score-wise, and then everything just kind of died down. When you play with that type of emotion, as soon as something doesn't go your way, now all of a sudden, you know, you have the opposite effect. And I kind of felt like that tonight.
26: Yeah, and it seemed like, you know, maybe Arizona just wore us down a little bit in the second half. The Cougs took a 17-14 lead into the locker room. And then in the third quarter, Billy, 17 plays, only 23 yards, three punts, and a fumble. I did think that fumble probably should have been reviewed. They didn't. And then even the first drive of the second half was three plays, minus 1 yard, and another punt. So their first five drives of the second half, 20 plays, 22 total yards. And that's kind of when Arizona took control.
27: Yeah, just very much pressing, right? Nothing looked smooth. Nothing looked like they, you know, they felt comfortable or confident in what they were doing. Felt like Arizona was able to kind of dictate everything on the field, and so we never really got in a rhythm, and I think obviously, you know, the results of those drives, you know, speak for themselves.
26: All right, let's give you the recap here of all how it all went down. Arizona started with the ball, three and out. Cougs take over at their 29-yard line and engineer a 10-play, 71-yard scoring drive with the quarterback calling his own number again.
0: It's second and eight ball at the Arizona 11. Design run for Caden Pinnock. Looking for those extra blocks. Still going. Tripped up, but not before he hits Paydirt. 11-yard Caden Pinnock touchdown run. And the Cougs light up the scoreboard first.
26: And that put the Cougs up 7-0. Just like that, they would force another punt on Arizona's next possession. However, the Cougars throw an interception. But then the Cougar defense comes up with the biggest play of the game.
0: Fifita puts Mizell in motion. Here's the snap. Four-man pressure. Fifita feeling it. Throws, and it's picked. Jack Bell with the interception. No one in front of him. It's a house call. Jack Bell, pick six. Touchdown, Washington State.
26: And that would give the Cougs a 14-0 lead at the end of the first quarter. Arizona would come back with two touchdowns on scoring drives of 75 and 78 yards to tie the game at 14. Jack Stevens, after having a field goal blocked, would get one right before the half to make it 17-14 Cougs at the intermission. Now, Arizona would drive twice in the third quarter. They pushed a field goal wide right and then had another chance to tie the game when the special teams and the big fella in the middle come up with a huge play.
0: He missed wide right last time. Here's the snap. The hold is down. The kick is up. It's blocked by the Cougs. Washington State blocks the kick, and the Cougs return the favor after the Wildcats did the same to Washington State in the first half.
26: It was DeMarge Lewis who got credited with that field goal block, a huge play from the WSU special teams. But then, Billy, as we were saying, the Arizona offense really got to work. A three-play, 82-yard drive. It was back-to-back 41 and 38-yard passes to Caleb Smith on that drive to finish with four receptions for 86 yards and a touchdown. They would go up by a count of 31-17. So after being down 14-0, they scored 31 of the next 34 points in the game. But the Cougs, to their credit, didn't give up. A six-play, 75-yard drive, and in the face of a big blitz, Caden Pinnock came up with a big throw.
0: The Arizona 47, there's that heavy blitz on 4th and 10. He gets hit. Gannis Shamorthy wide open. Makes the catch. He's off to the races. Into the end zone. Touchdown, Washington State.
26: Huge play there. That brought the Cougs back within a touchdown at 31-24. Boy, the defense came up with a nice stop on a third down, but the field goal just a lot. I think it was a 51-yard field goal, and it just made it over the crossbar. Cougs would turn it over on downs on their final possession. 34-24 is the final. Billy, the spread on this one, I believe, ended up being 10.5 points. Cougs lost by 10 points, which just tells you those guys in Vegas really know what they're talking about. And I think you appreciated the fight from the Cougs in this one, even when they came up short.
27: Yeah, I appreciated everything they did. I appreciated how they came out. I appreciated the emotion they played with. I appreciated how the defense was doing everything they could to kind of keep this team in the ball game. I even appreciate how, you know, Pinnock was under pressure a lot, right? But you never saw him get flustered. He took some major shots. He took a couple big hits out there. But you never saw him get flustered. He got right back up. And those are the type of things you want a young quarterback to be able to do.
26: Yeah, he was only sacked three times, but it did seem like he was under constant pressure throughout this game. And I think we can say both of these things, right, that even though we appreciate the fight to the end from the Cougs, we do still feel like that game was there for the taking, especially in the third quarter.
27: Yeah, and I'm going to go back to what I kind of talked about earlier, which is this is a first-year coaching staff with a brand-new group of players who are trying to figure out who they are, what they are. You saw them, like, they have all the desire to go out and execute, and you saw that in the first quarter when it was 14 to nothing. But as soon as you know, there's something to kind of deflate that emotion, now all of a sudden it turns into a back and forth. At least potentially you want that back and forth, but then you give up that run of 31 out of 34. That's a more mature team, a more mature coaching staff. And again, I love Kirby Moore.
1: Yeah.
27: But there's some maturity that needs to happen, some growth that needs to happen. And this is the type of game you can grow from. How do you stop those runs? How do you recognize what they're doing so that we can, you know, get some points on the board, we can stop them. They're not able to get 31 out of 34 points.
1: Yeah. Yeah. All right. We got a lot to come your way here on the Kook Talk post game show. I want to remind you the call in line is 509-905-2014, 509-905-2014. We'll take your calls. We'll get to that Kirby Moore interview with Alex Brink in the locker room. We'll also hear from Austin Samuels, who'll give us some scores from around the country. It's all coming up next. Washington State football on the Cougar Sports Network.
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9: Well, I'll be up front. I went to Notre Dame, so I'm a Notre Dame fan, and I think C.J. Carr is underrated, and I think our defense is underrated. I know we don't have a strong schedule, but we have a November 7th date with Miami, which will tell you a lot. And the one overall point I want to make, and what's great for college football fans, is it's wide open. Not one team scares me. You know, that can't be beaten. That's what makes it great for the fans. I say any one of those top 5, 6, 7 teams can win it if they go on a streak in the playoffs. Mm. And that's what makes college football great this time, at this time, because you have 5 or 6 really good teams, and any of them can make a run and win it all, I think. But I vote for my home team, Notre Dame. I think they're flying under the radar. I think they have the incentive to win after being left out last year. And I think Marcus Freeman is coming into his own. That's my argument.
28: I'm going to use this as a tease. Thank you so much for the shout. Depending on when this game kicks off next weekend for Notre Dame, Will Dalton and I might not be hosting this show at this time next week because we might be at that Notre Dame North Carolina game in Chapel Hill. Westwood One Sports is going to be broadcasting Notre Dame, North Carolina, from Keenan Stadium in Chapel Hill. Bill Belichick going up against the Fighting Irish of Notre Dame. We'll see how that one goes. Meanwhile, looking on the TV screen we have here in the studio, seeing Jalen Brunson finish up his SNL monologue with Carl Anthony Towns, Josh Hart, and OG Anunoby, McCall Bridges on stage as well, all part of the monologue. This is for us, man. sports fans. We don't get athletes all that often hosting SNL. This is just the third athlete this decade joining Travis Kelce and J.J. Watt. Kind of nuts when you consider how few athletes get to host the show. LeBron James, for example, hosted it one time, and it was 2007. He was 22 years old when he hosted that. So it doesn't happen all that often. Going to be excited to watch it back because I always view SNL like a sports team in that when very popular cast members leave the show takes a hit. But then you have to develop new talent, and it usually takes a few years for them to figure out the right rhythms. And if you haven't been paying attention the last few years, the show's gotten good again. Marcelo Hernandez, star. Ashley Padilla, hilarious, a star. Michael Che and Colin Jost still on the table. Still on the Weekend Update desk. That's really good, too. So we'll see how Jalen Brunson does tonight. The one thing we haven't seen up to this point, Nick Celebrity Roa represented. You have to think that with the show being in New York City and all the former SNL cast members who double as Nick fans or all the actors and those in the entertainment space who have been on the show for decades and decades and decades who are super Knicks fans, that they're going to make appearances on the show. Like, I mean, Mariska from SVU, it's NBC. Hello. Figure that one out. Or how about Adam Sandler? Or you would think Tracy Morgan is a gimme, since he's most known for 30 Rock on NBC. Try to figure out what exactly they're going to do. So that's fun. So maybe we'll add a second question to this. In addition to you telling us who the best team in college football is, maybe tell us who the next athlete to host SNL is going to be. Because Will Dalton, here's my nominee. The next athlete to host Saturday Night Live, Caitlin Clark. Kind of surprised. Why are you laughing?
7: Because she's not funny.
28: Yeah. Well,
7: neither
28: is Jalen Brunson. How funny is Jalen Brunson?
7: No. So you really want to see Caitlin Clark do it?
28: Absolutely. Oh, it's not what I want to see. I'm just saying what will happen. And also, she was on the Weekend Update desk a few years ago, and she had some barbs for Michael Che. I thought she was good. I think Caitlin Clark would be really good in the show. Better than Jalen Brunson. Jalen Brunson's not super funny. That's not the point. It's how famous you are. That's the point. It's how good you are. That guttural laugh that you had there.
7: Because I thought you were being funny.
28: Why?
7: Because I told you, I just don't find her very funny.
28: You find Jalen Brunson to be a bucket of laughs?
7: Not overly.
28: Yeah, he's hosting SNL right now.
7: I'm trying to think of somebody better than Caitlin Clark. I'm trying to think of somebody better.
28: Well,
7: somebody a little more entertaining.
28: If one of these quarterbacks can win the Super Bowl, maybe Lamar or Burrow or Josh Allen would be perfect. Handsome, married to an actress. But you got to win the Super Bowl. I'd say Patrick Mahomes, but if the Chiefs win, you know Travis Kelce's getting the invite before Pat Mahomes is. You don't have, that's not a prerequisite that you have to be funny. You don't have to be funny to do Saturday Night Live. You just have to be able to take a joke.
7: I think it would be better if you were.
28: It's not who I think is going to be the best. It's who we think is going to be the next one invited. I don't cast the show. It's not who Josh Graham thinks is most funny. It's who we think is going to get it. Jalen Brunson's on the show. Who's next? I bet you Caitlin Clark gets it before the end of this season. Because I think she's famous enough that she'd get the invite. And I think she'd do a nice job. I really do. 310-840-4910. Let's go to Carl in Pittsburgh. Carl, who's the best team in college football?
10: Well, I will say this. I got to take you to task on your opener there. You know, with Indiana squeaking out, and maybe if it's a neutral site, Ohio State has a different outcome. Hey, you know what? if things went right, the Blue Jays were the World Series champs and not the Dodgers. Baby, a win is a win. You know it as well as I do, and a loss is a loss. And for me, sure, it's Texas hands down. Now, with that being said, I will run full disclosure. I'm a Pitt fan. I haven't seen competitive college football since Marino and Hugh Green back in the 70s.
28: Hey, now, but Mason Heintzel threw for 6 touchdowns today, and you're unbeaten at 4-0. Yeah. You play Virginia Tech on Friday night, Lane Stadium.
10: And you know
28: get
10: what?
28: Fired up. Be, you guys won the freaking ACC championship 4 years ago. What are you talking about?
10: And they'll be 4-1 this time next week. Okay?
28: You guys won the ACC championship.

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1: It's in the championship game? What are we doing? 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Yeah, they're going to lose next week, and that ACC championship doesn't matter. What are we doing? Thought games? A wise man once said that a win's a win. A wise man once did say that. 310-840-4910 if you want to tell us who the best team in college football is. We're doing this a little bit earlier than usual, Will Dalton and Alex Teichert. Hope you're ready. We need to open up Club G6, celebrating the little guy in college football next.
2: 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Is Matt LaFleur close to becoming Matt LaFired? 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

0: There's no cover to Club G6 once it opens up in a few minutes. Giving love to the little guy in college football, as only we do, 300 markets across the country and in Canada. Before we get to the G6, let's go to the very top of the sport where we're asking the question, who is the best team in college football? 310-840-4910. Burt in Baltimore, what is your answer to the question?
1: It's got to be Texas.
0: Why does it have to be Texas?
1: Oh, there we got two wins against two top 25 teams. And they're just finding ways to win.
0: Sure, they're going to be number one in the ranking. That doesn't mean they're going to... That doesn't mean they're the best team, though. There's a difference between those two things.
1: But good teams find ways to win, and they are.
0: Sure. There goes Burt in Baltimore. Appreciate the call. Just don't know how to reason with that. Understand the argument, and that might be the answer to the question. It might be Texas. Disconnected from the fact that Texas often beats Texas. We'll talk about the Longhorns more extensively in just a bit. 310-840-4910 if you want him. Let's go to Mark. He's in Pittsburgh. Mark, who's the best team in college football?
2: Gentlemen, I'm not going to come on a national radio show and embarrass myself, but to quote the great nature boy Ric Flair, to be the man, you got to beat the man. And nobody's beat Indiana yet. How are they not the best? And if I may say that guy about two callers ago.
0: Yeah. The Pitt fan who said that the ACC championship win wasn't great, and also that Pitt was going to lose to Virginia Tech on Friday, despite claiming to be a Pitt fan. To recap,
2: if he would have said anything like, "Hey, Pitt's good except for when they play a real college like Notre Dame or Miami last year," and had to call them daddy, you know, it could add a valid point. My problem with Pitt, sir, is there's a drug called hope, and they have me hooked on the hopium that every season is going to be the season. And I think this Saturday is a measuring stick to see where we're going to be, if we're a contender or a pretender. But right now, I'm riding high on the hopium. But again, Indiana, you got to be the man to beat the man, and no one's beating Cignetti.
0: But hold one second. The hopium, you guys won an ACC championship. That is delivering on hope, is it not?
2: The hope of an ACC championship is great, but that's like kissing your sister until you, you know, make it to the playoffs.
0: What are you trying to win at Pittsburgh if an ACC championship's not good enough? You're not winning the national championship. That's fine. Only 15 or 16 teams in the country can do that. So if that's the standard you're going to hold yourself to at Pitt, then you're going to be perennially miserable. Yes. But winning an ACC championship's great. That's a great thing.
2: If we win in the division, we're throwing parades. It's like, how about we win a playoff game or a playoff series? It's like, even with my Steelers, we celebrate mediocrity now for having a winning season. Last year, we'd make the playoffs because that poor kicker in Baltimore missed that 38-yarder by the grace of God. It's like,
0: there it is.
2: We celebrate mediocrity, you know?
0: There it is. There goes Mark. Appreciate the call. Will Dalton, we found the answer to the question. You ever wonder whether or not Pittsburgh's a pro city or not? There it is. It's in those two calls where winning an ACC championship... Gosh, we live in North Carolina. If one of the teams in North Carolina won, Wake Forest won it in 2006. If NC State or North Carolina won, it'd be one of the greatest things ever. But they don't care enough about the Pitt Panthers to say that winning an ACC championship is good. So instead, they're just taking what you're hearing is projection about the NFL team not meeting expectations and being placed on the college team, which isn't fair to Pat Narduzzi. Selling hopium. They won the ACC championship in the last 5 years. Deserve credit for that. Shout out to Pitt. And they're 4-0, and they got a young quarterback. It's good. Give them some credit. Give them a try if you want to take a break from watching your gross NFL team that plays disgusting offense. You know what? Let's take a break from talking about the best teams in the country and instead talk about the little guy. We call it Club G6. Let's open up the club.

0: speaking too quietly to be heard in the club. Welcome to Club G6!
1: What? What?
0: No! No! Rum and Coke! Rum and Coke! I don't care what type of rum! Mr. What? No! Just put it on my tab! No!
1: What's your friend's name?
0: Don't cash me out!
1: Got it!
0: Don't cash me out! We don't talk about the Miami Hurricanes on Club G6. We talk about Miami of Ohio. Last week, we had our first ejection from Club G6. Miami of Ohio, in a game that was broadcast by our friend Pete Souza, blew a 28-7 lead against Cincinnati, lost an opportunity to get a P4 scalp that day. Miami of Ohio got its face back. Down goes UConn. Miami of Ohio 24, UConn 21. Shout out to the Red Hawks. There is a VIP position in Club G6. Don't know if there's a full back room, but there is a VIP section where you could get some of the bottle services that we have here. Boise State, welcome to the VIP. You have taken the outright lead going into October, the automatic berth for the CFP that the G6 gets. Boise was a play away from beating Oregon. Some tried to discount that because Oregon the next week lost to Oklahoma State. But let's not forget, Boise dominated Memphis. And that's a good Memphis team, well coached by Charles Huff. Today was a G6 headliner. Western Michigan. You remember them. They should have beaten Michigan, right? Lost on the Hail Mary. They're darlings. Maybe we'll hear from them being the G6 representative. They're at home facing Boise State. And they got their bleep pushed in. Boise State didn't just win the football game. Boise State throttled Western Michigan. It was 15-0 early on. The final count, 32-7. Boise State, at this point, it would be surprising if they're not the team in the college football playoff yet again representing the G6. Need to give a shout out to a team in the state of North Carolina staying in the fight. Will Dalton, if you're watching on X or if you're watching on our YouTube channel, Westwood One Sports Night, you'll see that I got the shades on, got a backwards hat. Yeah, in Club G6, I'm the guy that wears his hat backwards. It happens. But what's on the front of the hat? Glad you asked. App State Mountaineers, even in a losing effort, App State lived up to its credo. Today I give my all to Appalachian State. You remember NC State's embarrassment against Vanderbilt last weekend? Everybody in college football dogging the Wolfpack. You knew they were going to come out motivated, and they did. App State took the best shot from Dave Doran and the Wolfpack. It was 21-0. But did App State roll over? No, they did not. Tying the game up at 31-all, and the way they did it deserves recognition. 31-17, early fourth quarter, they get a touchdown. Surprise onside kick. Recover. Touchdown pass from Malachi Singleton, who looks like a dude at the G6 level. Tied at 31-all. NC State ended up holding on to win, but App State putting up a hell of an effort, nearly upsetting the NC State Wolfpack, a crispy NC State team. Getting hammered here at the club. Might need to call an Uber. Out tie shirt and shirtless. Will Dalton got the shades on and it's got the disco ball. We're rocking it here. That's what we're doing. Aaron writes in, love the House Stark flag in the back of Club G6. That's been Club G6. Okay. Whew. Puke and rally. Oh, it's a tough go watching App State lose the game that type of way. Oh, brutal. If anybody wants to give love to the G6 schools, you're welcome to do so. 310-840-4910 if you want in. Or if you just want to tell us about your night at the club tonight, you're welcome to do so. Or is it too early for that? Is anybody leaving the club at 30 past midnight on the East Coast? If so, you probably didn't have a great night, or you had an awesome night. It's what, there is no in between those two, Alex. See the nod there. You're probably thinking, sometimes you're leaving the club early because it was somebody else's idea to get out of the club early.
2: I'd say here in LA, the goal is to be out by 10, so we have some extra time to, you know, get tired.
3: Man.
0: Cat's Eye marinate. Is on the screen right now. I didn't realize that was a girl group, but it is. Shout out to Cat's Eye.
2: Seems appropriate.
0: They have a hit, don't they?
2: Cat's Eye?
0: Yeah. Hmm. They're on SNL with Jalen Brunson. They have a song. Oh, I know the song. Gabriella. If you don't know that song, get familiar. Very catchy. When you hear it, Will, it's going to be stuck in your head for a week.
3: I don't know if I know it.
0: You need to skip ahead to the chorus of this song.

0: think if there's anything that might lead to curse words, but we have a dump button if that is a problem.
1: So far, so good.
0: The chorus is what's catchy about the song. Here we go.

0: Gabriella. I got the lyrics in front of me now. Hands off Gabriella, Gabriella. Back off of my fella, Gabriella. Girls going back and forth. The claws are coming out. That happens at Club G6 sometimes.
1: Like
0: when a team loses a really tough one. Coaches wise.
2: It's intense.
0: Can, yeah, for sure. 310-840-4910. Let's go to Racine. He's in Oregon. Racine, what do you have on Oregon, USC tonight?
3: Hey, as Stone Cold said, we opened up a can of whoop 'em. Mm-hmm. That was awesome. And the fact that they were able to get away with doing that to Dante is a crime.
0: Oh, we need to talk about that.
3: I'm so glad that we won.
0: Yeah, you should be. That's a big win for Oregon. Thank you for the call, Racine. It's good to hear from you. And we'll use that as a segue because Oregon won the game. And if you're a Duck fan, you should be very happy about that. But believe it or not, the story from this game was USC. And it's not a good story. And the vibes are not good for the head man in that program. We'll tell you why next on Westwood One Sports Night.
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0: USC Oregon. Let's talk about it. Tonight was a black eye for the USC football program. There's no other way to really put it. Given how the entire game went, this might have been the worst case scenario for USC. First off, everything about the Dante Moore hit, an awful look for the Trojans. First off, definitionally a dirty hit by the upperclassman DB Desmond Stevens, led with the shoulder right into Dante Moore's helmet as Dante was trying to give himself up. We don't say dirty lightly because these are 18 to 20, 22-year-olds. We don't want to attach that label to them flippantly, but Stevens relinquished any benefit of the doubt you might grant him when he started celebrating his hit as Dante Moore seemingly was exhibiting the fencing response often seen when players are concussed. That obviously prompted the brawl. Cameras then panned to him on the sideline, dapping up teammates and laughing in the moments before Moore was loaded onto a cart and into an ambulance. Getting ejected from this game isn't a strong enough penalty for Stevens. He deserves at least a one-game suspension beyond this. The Big Ten sportsmanship bylaws, it allows for them to take this type of action. We expect that they will. And then to make matters worse for USC, this is the part where it becomes worst-case scenario. Not only are you embarrassed that type of way, then you can't stop Dante Moore's backup, Dylan Raiola. You get carved up by Dylan Raiola. Remember, going into the game, the story was, if not now, then when? For Lincoln Riley and for USC. This is the moment. Beat Oregon in the Coliseum. They're in your house. And now they're without their potential first-round pick quarterback, and you still lose? And not only lose, lose by two touchdowns with Raiola outplaying your supposed Heisman candidate quarterback? Dylan Raiola, 19 of 25, 289, two touchdowns, no picks. This USC defense is grossly bad. And that's what we learned tonight. Don't forget Raiola. He was Nebraska's quarterback last year. His tenure there ended when he broke his leg against USC of all teams. He outplayed Jada Mayava. Brutal weekend for the Big Ten. Indiana, Penn State played P14s for the first time this year. The Hoosiers, they barely won at home against Northwestern. The Nittany Lions blew a 17-0 lead to Wisconsin in a loss. Not only did USC prove they're not ready for primetime, then you injure Dante Moore as well, making us feel worse about Oregon's chances too? That's a double whammy. And while we still have Ohio State to watch in the Big Ten, even they have a loss this year. So the Big Ten has clearly taken a step back after winning three straight national titles, while the SEC seems to have taken a step forward. This is why we're asking the question, who is the best team in college football right now? Got a poll question out on my X page at Josh Graham Show that you can react to. It's where you can watch the show in addition to listening to us at Josh Graham Show. 310-840-4910 is the way you call into the program. You can also jump into our Westwood One Sports Night YouTube chat as well. We're seeing a lot of you chiming in that way. It's how you can watch us in addition to listening to us. Looking at that poll, 40% say it's Georgia, 40% say it's Miami, 9% Texas, 9% Notre Dame. Kind of interesting. 310-840-4910. Kelvin in Dallas, what do you have to add here on Westwood One Sports Night?
1: Just quick points. Quick recovery to Dante Moore. That was a nasty hit. And then I think now I really dislike Lincoln Riley. Like, I thought I disliked him, but now I really, really dislike him because he couldn't control his players. Like, I know it was such a bad injury, but he had no control of, hey, players, calm down. Hey, let's regroup. Like, he just let it go like it was nothing. And now, I always said I never liked him with Caleb Williams. I never liked him when he was in the NFL. I don't think he's a good enough coach. I don't think he's going to be able to recover from this one. I think this was really bad on them. And then I think the best team in college football right now has to be the Gators. I think their coach is really calling some good games. at the moment. So I'm really proud of the Gators at the moment.
0: Kelvin, appreciate the call. That is a hot take, Dallas. Yes, sir. Appreciate the call from Dallas, Kelvin. John Summerall's Gators handling Ole Miss tonight. Appreciate the call. You look at what they did. Dropping 52 on Ole Miss. It might be a little too soon, just like it was obviously too soon for Ole Miss to crown them like we were doing at this time a week ago, but not going to hate on the Gators at this time. I still like Lincoln Riley as a person a ton because when I first started in this industry, I went to a school called East Carolina University. This might be my heart for Club G6. And they're the Pirates, purple and gold. Actually yellow, but they say purple and gold. That's a side issue. And Lincoln Riley was the youngest offensive coordinator in college football at ECU when I was a freshman, 17 years old, breaking into the industry. Like, I never went to a game as a student in the stands. I was always in the press box. I knew exactly what I wanted to do, and I was full speed ahead. And Lincoln Riley, he admired that. He saw that work ethic in me at 17, and he was the youngest coach on staff. So he'd take me in the film room, and he'd show me plays, and I remember thinking he was the smartest guy ever because he made football easy to consume and made it, put it in a way that I could understand it. But I just thought every coach was like that because that's my only experience. I was at East Carolina. I was a student. Thought everybody had Lincoln Riley's on their team. And then it turned out he was special. And we saw how many Heisman Trophy winners he coached after that. Four or three. Tyler, Baker, Caleb Williams. Let's go to TJ. He's in Dallas. Another call from Dallas. How about it? What do you got, TJ?
2: What's going on, Josh? So I think you might have two teams that may be the best. One is Florida because, dude, that run game, Jaden Ball.
0: But is it too soon? Is it still like?
2: I think it is.
0: They gave up a lot of points. It's a little soon, just a little.
2: And you're going to have teams that are coming up that are going to stack the box against him, and they're going to see what Aaron Filo can do.
0: Get ready. 3 weeks from now, it is Texas, Florida. We got Texas, Florida in 3 weeks.
2: And Alabama, Keelan Russell.
0: Stop it. No. I'll say this about Alabama. This is the first time they played a complete game. Kentucky are trailing at halftime. East Carolina, they got off to a slow start in that one with ugly penalties and facing my alma mater, as I just mentioned. And then we saw it against Florida State. They got off to a slow start. This is the first time where they just splattered South Carolina and did what they were supposed to do. So if Alabama continues to play like that, then maybe they could be in the conversation. But I need to see it more consistently. Appreciate the call from Texas. TJ, let's go to Anthony. He's in Chicago. Anthony, best team in college football. What do you got?
3: Ohio State, and I want to talk about the game tonight. Jeremiah Smith, 12 receptions, 217 receiving yards, and 4 touchdowns. Come on.
0: While we have Anthony here, do we have that other Jeremiah Smith touchdown call? Like, we promised we had Gus Johnson multiple touchdown calls. Let's hear. This is advice to you, and really advice to America, Anthony. Find you somebody in life that looks at you and talks about you the way Gus Johnson looks at Jeremiah Johnson and talks, or Jeremiah Smith, pardon, and talks about Jeremiah Smith. Here was Gus Johnson on the call.
4: Zane, fade in the corner. Jeremiah! Touchdown, Buckeyes! Mama!
0: Mama,
4: there goes that dude.
0: Yeah. Is that enough Buckeye talk, or do you have anything to add to that, Anthony?
3: No, I'm going to keep talking about them because you want to know why they're going to take it all the way.
0: Okay.
4: Mama.
0: Mama.
4: Mama.
0: Thank you, Anthony. Good to hear from you in Chicago. Reminds me of that Eminem song. Let me hear that again.
4: Mama!
0: I'm sorry that I hurt you.
5: Pretty good.
0: Clean it out my closet. Cool. Is a banger.
4: Mama!
0: Actually, a great deep cut Kanye song is Hey.
4: Mama!
5: Good pull.
0: I want to scream so loud for you.
5: Good pull.
0: Because I'm so proud of you. Since Anthony's in Chicago, he knows.
4: Mama!
0: He did pull a Mark Jackson there. Going mama. But he didn't say that man. He said that dude.
4: Mama!
0: Actually, didn't he on the other touchdown call refer to Jeremiah Smith as a dude too? Here was, again, Jeremiah Smith. Gus Johnson loves Jeremiah Smith. Find yourself someone who loves you the way that he loves Jeremiah Smith. Here was more.
6: West is checked in at running back. Play play. Saiyan going deep. Saiyan! Cut! Jeremiah! Look at that dude! Touchdown! Buckeye!
0: Look at that dude!
6: Look at that dude!
0: Mama! Mama! Gus rules. College football needs
4: Mama.
0: People like him. Gus and, honestly, Joe Tessitore are the two college play-by-play guys that just capture the essence, the energy, the passion that you need. There's like a pro wrestling element to it. The closest thing to the energy of calling college football is the energy you need as a pro wrestling announcer. Because you could see a wrestling announcer saying, "Who's that coming out of the corner? That is
4: Mama.
0: Mama. Mama.
4: Mama.
0: That's Mama's music.
4: Mama."
0: Make sure if you haven't already, subscribe to the YouTube channel Westwood One Sports Night. 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Actually, find out if we will. 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And there's video elements added as well. Things generally get weird on the back end of shows here on Westwood One Sports Night, Saturday nights.
4: Mama!
0: Unusual questions usually brings that out of us. 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

0: This is Westwood One Sports Night. Here's Josh Graham.
1: The time has come for unusual questions to be asked. This is a segment, one segment, and one segment only. You can call us and ask about anything. 310-840-4910. It's usually more fun when it's not sports related. Generally speaking, that's the case. Even though we have all this great college football to react to, and we'll get to the number one team in the land, Texas, beating Tennessee in about 20 minutes or so. 310-840-4910. Unusual questions. Let's dig in.
2: Last week, guys, everybody made it out that I got mad at Josh and I left the press conference. That's not right. I thought it was an unusual question, and it's okay.
1: It is okay, Roy Williams. I have an understanding with Alex Teichert, who's taking your calls at 310-840-4910. And it's when Mr. Positive calls on Saturday nights, there's other audio elements to the call. So without further ado, Mr. Positive, what is your unusual question?
3: To my warriors, as I transport you to a realm where there are no boundaries, and as I enter your mind, body, and soul, remember, hold nothing back, keep nothing in. The time it is now to let the dreams begin. Boom shakalaka. Josh, baby, Alex, and Will, my question is, why do people back up into parking spots? It makes me want to go berserk. Ow!
1: I understand the sentiment of backing into a parking spot. You might be in a situation where it's a busy parking lot or whatever, and you don't want to risk backing up and not seeing a car that's coming. So you're trying to set yourself up well for the future. But the issue I have, what makes me go berserk, other than cat's eyes dancing during SNL on the screen right now during Jalen Brunson's episode of SNL, other than that, is when people back into a spot when you could do the thing in a relatively empty parking lot of pulling straight. That drives me crazy. Like, you could have just gone into a different lane and then pulled straight in, and that would have been a lot more efficient. But that is an unusual question. Appreciate it greatly. 310-840-4910. Will Dalton, here's my unusual question. The top 100 TV shows list for the 2000s dropped. So for the first 25, 26 years of the 21st century, the New York Times put out this list. What is a TV show that you love from the 21st century that is not on the top 100 list? That you think is great and you love and you swear by, even though it might not be considered one of the top 100 TV shows.
4: I guess this is the part where I should actually look at the list and see what's on it.
1: Well, I was teeing you up.
4: So I know.
1: I thought there was an easy answer for you to this question.
4: Oh, is this the Vampire Diaries? Is that...
1: You like the Vampire Diaries.
4: Stop.
1: You claim that...
4: I love the Vampire Diaries.
1: No, this is the
4: best. That's not on the list?
1: No, it's not even close to the list.
4: Top 100, not on the list.
1: Not on the list.
4: That's crap.
5: You're lying, Will.
4: Crap!
1: No. See, what's funny about this, Teichert, is that Will Dalton, about a month ago, he said he loved this show. He loved the Vampire Diaries. And I said, that show's not any good. That's embarrassing, Will.
4: That's not true.
1: And Will says, I have an objective list that says it's one of the 10 best TV shows.
5: Stop.
1: There is. And I said, send me the link. He sent me the link.
5: Stop.
1: Teichert, it was the top 10 vampire TV shows. So no, it's not one of the 100 best TV shows of the 21st century. I do have the top
4: Alex,
1: 10 as you were asking.
4: No, Will, don't even try.
5: Back me up. Will, back me up here.
1: Will, it's not going.
4: I'm backing up the other way, Will, and that's into a parking spot.
5: No!
4: I'm not doing this.
1: Number here's the top 10 if you didn't see the list.
4: Go for
1: number
4: it.
1: 10 is Atlanta. Number 9 is Curb. Number 8 is 30 Rock. Number 7, Veep. Number 6, Game of Thrones. Number 5, Fleabag. Number 4, Succession. Number 3, Mad Men. Number 2, The Wire. Number 1, Breaking Bad. That's the list. So, Will, that's why I thought it would be an easy answer for you to say Vampire Diaries. But you're
4: yes.
1: stunned it's not on the list.
4: I can't believe it. Can't believe it. It's a great show. So good.
1: My answer, the show that I'm frankly stunned didn't crack the top 100, is 24. I'm not a big TV show guy, but I was locked in the first few seasons. Jack Bauer, and you had the Allstate guy who is the president of the United States. And you have, I forget the name of the actress, from The Girl Next Door that's like Jack Bauer's daughter in the show. 24 not being on the list was a problem in my opinion. I took great issue with it. The biggest problem I had with the list, if I'm being honest, Chappelle Show's 58.
4: No.
1: Which, okay, fine. Fine if Chappelle Show's 58. But you can't have Chappelle Show 58 and then Key and Peele 29.
4: Oh, that's disrespectful.
1: You can't do that. Like, you're saying that Key and Peele is the superior sketch comedy show?
4: Not true.
1: To Chappelle Show? Tell me you're a Gen Z writer putting together this list without telling me you're a Gen Z writer. But anywho, Alex Teicher, what is a TV show that you swear by that probably won't be on this list?
4: Oh, man. Have we ever talked about Vampire Diaries? You ever guys watch that? No.
5: Great show. Cliffhanger
4: stop,
5: every
4: dude,
5: episode,
4: stop.
5: Man.
4: So I didn't get to read the whole list, but was True Detectives on there?
1: I would assume True Detective is somewhere on the list.
4: But okay.
1: What season did you like the most?
4: Hot take, I'd say 2 better than 1.
1: Yeah. Yeah, I think that's right.
4: Okay.
1: The most recent season, yeah.
4: Yeah, it's all water wash.
1: With Jodie Foster getting freaky.
4: Because I would say the first one's great. McConaughey, Woody, they play great characters.
1: It's
4: DiDario.
1: Not on the list.
4: No kidding.
1: I don't see True Detective on the list.
4: Okay, so you're right. This is a Gen Z list.
1: Well, if it's Gen Z, it came out the last few years. No. Gen Z, it is there. True Detective season 1, specifically.
4: Oh, okay. What
1: season
4: number is
1: one,
4: that?
1: It is number 35.
4: That's fair. Huh. Okay.
1: So, think about it a bit. 310-840-4910. Let's go to Jim. He's in Seattle. Jim, what's your unusual question?
6: What food item do you love so much that if you accidentally drop it on the ground, you still put it up and eat it?
1: Thank you, Jim. I would say buffalo wings.
4: Mmm.
1: Like, if you order wings, it's valuable. Like, there's only, like, 7 or 8, maybe 10 on the plate. So if you drop one, you're going to want that one. You're not. I've had the situation where it's sitting in the passenger seat of a car and you might hit the brakes a little too strongly and they end up on the floorboard and you have to make decisions. If it's wings, it's an easy decision. If it's French fries, it's all right. We could throw those away. It's fine. But wings, I'm still eating them.
5: I get where you're coming from in terms of something like you buy and there's a limited quantity of it. I think for me, if I drop like one of my Takis on the ground, I think I'm going to still eat it. Or like a sea salt and vinegar kettle chip. I got to eat it, man. I don't eat those very often. That's kind of like
1: so
5: my splurge.
1: Many in a bag.
5: I want them. I want them all. I like them. They're addictive. It's a problem.
1: Yeah. Myron's in Dallas. Myron, what's your unusual
7: JG,
1: question?
7: JG. Well, I don't have an unusual question, but I do want to answer the one for Mr. Positive.
1: Thank you.
7: On why people back in. Anyone that drives professional or work for a company, they're taught and trained to back into a parking space versus pulling out. due to the cause of accidents incurring. If you back out, you have more accidents than you have if you pull out. So I just wanted to answer that unusual question. And again, just say how much I love your show. And I'll sit back and listen to the rest of it.
1: Thank you. I appreciate you answering the question in a more effective way than I did. Thank you. Well, Dalton, what's your unusual question? Do you have one this week?
5: I do. Now, it is similar-ish.
1: No.
5: But it's what I have. I promise it's what I have.
1: I'll be the judge.
5: Now, this isn't going to be as fun for me for your answer because I think I already know it. But I'm curious what Alex has to say. Do you prefer to either watch to rewatch a show or movie over and over and over again that you're just a fan of, or would you rather watch a movie or show that's new? Because I was having this discussion with somebody on a dating app this week.
8: Oh.
5: And we were having the discussion about things we like to rewatch. Oddly enough, Vampire Diaries came up. Alex, how would you answer the question? I would rather rewatch stuff because it's like a comfort thing.
8: Yeah.
5: Background noise sometimes, but how would you guys answer it?
8: Ooh, I'll go quick on this one. I think I would absolutely take In the Hand Over the Bush because in the age we're in now where everything gets greenlit, especially on a TV show setting, you're going to find endless amount of just cesspool goyim stuff rather than a top tier show you would want to watch over and over again. So I would definitely go back to The Hand.
1: See, this is, I think, important, finding the distinction. Because I brought up the TV show list, you might think that I'm a TV show person versus movies. I am not. I like movies more than TV shows. And the 21st century is when TV really jumped up a notch with Prestige and all these things, where you have the top actors choosing to do more television than do movies. But I answer new because there's so much stuff that's been done in the past that's worth delving into that is of high quality. Mm. Like, you're talking about what today's landscape is, and I won't push back on that, but 70s, 80s, 90s movies, there's so much there.
8: Yes.
1: That it feels like you're wasting time just rewatching stuff rather than watching something new where you could go backwards. Like, there's stuff even in the 2000s.
8: That's like, fair.
1: I didn't know Law Abiding Citizen existed until this week. But then I said, wait a minute. Gerard Butler is getting revenge for his kids and family getting killed? And Jamie Foxx is a lawyer? Sign me up. Viola Davis is in this movie for 5 minutes. Okay, cool. Let's do that. So I'm team new. Huh. Find new stuff because I'm a movie guy versus TV shows. But I get the sentiment if you like TV shows more than movies. What's your unusual question, Tyshirt?
8: So let's say this. I was thinking about it earlier today, and I was pondering this as I stared into Big Blue, the ocean, as I was sitting there with my feet in the sand. If someone today came up to you and said, you cannot go back to your house, you cannot go home, you have to choose a different country to live in today for the rest of your life, where would you go and why?
1: Probably South America, Argentina, probably. Just because, nah.
8: Okay.
1: Nah, I'm having some second thoughts.
8: There's some great places.
1: The food, I like.
8: Food's
1: I'm
8: a big
1: driven
8: one.
1: By. I'm driven by food.
8: Food's a big one.
1: Meats, you know. I'd probably say Canada just because it's so close to the United States. It's a cop-out. I'd say I live in Toronto. Toronto's a great city.
8: Okay.
1: America rules, and we'll go to Canada and live in Toronto.
8: What about you, Will?
5: I'm going to Brazil.
8: Oh.
1: You want to watch Ravens Cowboys because you're that true to the
5: I
1: shield?
5: Might. I might. It's going to be a good matchup.
8: I know what
5: you're doing. I would go to Brazil because
1: that turf doesn't look that
5: you
1: good.
5: You know.
8: I'm on to you,
5: no,
8: Will.
5: It doesn't. There's beaches there.
8: Uh-huh. What
5: there's
8: else?
5: There's beaches in Brazil. Mm-hmm. Yeah.
8: What else?
5: You know, the selection of female down there is pretty good. So I hear.
1: Settle down.
8: You're trying to go see the original BBLs, huh?
5: Well, it's just a factor. If I have to live there, I'm not going to be by my

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1: If you search it, Alex Teicher, I think it still exists. Graham Slam Pizza, Pie Guys Pizza is the name of the spot. They named the pizza after me. They asked what I might like. I said, essentially, they didn't have a buffalo chicken pizza on the menu, so I was like, all right, let's just do that. And apparently it became so popular, I'd like to think because of the popularity of the show I used to do locally, but actually it was just a really good pizza, that when they had an ownership change and this Hispanic family purchased the place, they kept that item on the menu with the same name without probably even knowing who I was. And I didn't want to tell them who I was because then they might change their mind about having that be the name. So it's been there for a while, the Graham Slam Pizza in Winston-Salem, North Carolina. Shout out.
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1: And that's been Unusual Questions for this week. As promised, we get to those Texas Longhorns. And the one team that can beat number one Texas. The answer might surprise you. 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
4: Kevin Harlan here from Monday Night Football on Westwood One. 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Chicago hopes to get back on track after falling to 1-1 last week, while Jalen Hurts and the Eagles want to build on their 2-0 start. It's the Eagles at the Bears coming up on Monday Night Football.
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0: Bryce Young. Hey, thank you.
1: Are they saying Press On or Bryce Young? Are you okay, honey? Asking for Will Dalton, who's a huge Carolina Panthers fan. We got NFL bets that we're going to hand out 20 minutes from now. Kind of kidding, but kind of being serious, Alex Teicher. What is the name of that song?
2: Literally, Tranqui.
1: Is she saying Press On or Bryce Young?
2: Ooh. I think Bryce Young.
1: That's what I thought. Why wouldn't you? After the start that he's off to, 650 passing yards and 5 TDs.
2: So hot right now.
1: 100%. Just like Hansel. So hot right now. We haven't talked about the NFL for 1 minute.
3: Yeah.
1: On this show. Will Dalton's arm is shaking as a result.
3: It's been upsetting me.
1: Hit on any NFL, any shield, where in many places it's game day. So we'll hand out some bets. By the way, 4-1 in the college football bets today. We back. Got to let the world know we're back up. Let's get to the big game of the day. Here's the takeaway from Knoxville in the early window.

0: The only team that can beat number one Texas seems to be number one Texas. Tennessee should have had no shot at winning that game today. None. Zero. Zilch. Tennessee was kept out of the end zone for nearly 59 minutes of this game. Other than two plays on the opening drive, Tennessee didn't take one snap in the red zone the entire day. True freshman Faison Brandon, he was put through hell in his SEC debut. He was knocked out of the game in the first half. Texas had 10 sacks. 10! Despite all this, Tennessee still had the ball. Only down three, with 20 seconds left on the clock, one play away from winning the game. They were at the plus 45-yard line. The fact that that was the situation is an indictment, frankly, on Steve Sarkisian as a coach, for reasons we'll get to in a second. But really, it makes you wonder about just how good Texas is. The Longhorns did everything they could to give this game away. Offensively, Arch Manning, he was not sharp. He gave away a third down conversion by throwing way past the line of scrimmage. He had an interception in this game. On special teams, Texas didn't execute what should have been a directional punt. Thought the broadcast crew did a good job pointing that out. Hey, probably the punt was supposed to go a little bit this way when everybody is lined up on this side of the field, and Tennessee was able to exploit that. They recovered an onside kick, Tennessee. Texas let that happen. So offensively, it's bad. Special teams, it was bad. Even defensively, you had the endless list of penalties. 11 penalties for 115 yards on Texas, including a third down face mask to set up the final sequence, giving Tennessee new life. And then the dumbest taunting foul that you will ever see by Colin Simmons, who might be a top 10 pick of the draft, that elicited the funniest referee announcement you will ever hear.
1: Unsportsmanlike conduct. Defense, number one, is simulating using the restroom.
0: Simulating using the restroom.
1: Simulating using the restroom.
0: That's a new one. Don't know if that's in the handbook. Hand up. Is it a 15-yarder for simulating using the restroom? Simulating using the restroom. Honestly, the funniest part about that, and if you didn't see the play by now, it's one of the dumbest things ever. The funniest, there's so much funny about it. Him getting flagged and then having his arms outstretched like he was A-Rod in Game 7 of the 0-4 ALCS, knocking the ball out of Arroyo's hand. What? What do you mean? The kid that stole the cookie out of the cookie jar. What? Whoa! Why is there a flag? Dude, you imitated unzipping your pants, whipping your... The funny part about it, the ironic part about it is, Colin Simmons didn't need to imitate doing that. He had 5 sacks in the game. He did the football version of taking out his thing, putting it on the table, and urinating on the Tennessee offense. He did that the entire day. Didn't need to quite literally show us that. But since he did, we got that great announcement that we'll have till the end of time from that officiating crew. Yes, simulating going to the restroom. You know he's telling all his referee buddies. look what we had. Simulating going to the restroom.
1: Simulating using the restroom.
0: Yeah, simulating that. So while Texas might be the most talented team in the country, and nobody will take that away from them, it's kind of hard to give them the full-throated endorsement when against bad teams, they go through the motions, and against good teams, they don't look sharp. Obviously, Ohio State comes to mind where Texas trailed by 20 points in that game. That game started about as badly as it could, as a team could start a game. To put it shortly, while Texas has two really, really good wins, Texas also beats Texas, and it's kind of hard to forget that. While you watch Georgia continue to steamroll every team in its path, including Oklahoma today, I'm not saying that's the most impressive win, John Mateer, That was an ugly play with the ball going backwards and return back. Notre Dame and Miami, they continue to look the part. When you factor in Steve Sarkisian's spotty track record, maybe Texas isn't the best team in America. Now, they're going to be number one in the poll when that drops Sunday. There's no doubt about that. But the question that we're asking today on Westwood One Sports Night, who is the best team in America? 310-840-4910. Who is it? Who would you take over any team in college football right now and why? 310-840-4910. We got Graham's Gambling in about 10 minutes. Do want to get to the best thing that I saw today that actually wasn't football at all. This is going to tick Will Dalton off so much because who had it on the bingo card as well? Weird things. Unusual questions. Club G6, where we're giving love to Miami of Ohio and giving love to Boise State. That all these things are making the cut before we get to NFL topics. Will Dalton is just beside himself upset by this. Baseball even getting on the show before NFL. But we have to. Justin Verlander left the mound for the final time of his 21-year MLB career today. He did so as a Detroit Tiger. One out, sixth inning, throwing 5 1/3. A.J. Hinch came out of the dugout, but he wasn't walking towards the mound. Jason Benetti described what happened next.
2: He is not going to the mound. He's going to get Justin Verlander's daughter, Genevieve. Of all the pitches he threw from 60 feet 6 inches, the speed at which she ran out to the mound might be the most important thing we've seen today.
0: Benetti's right, and I cried. I'm not ashamed to admit it. I'm man enough. If you have a kid and you see somebody in that moment, and by the way, whoever came up with this, whether it was Kate Upton, who's still getting it done, by the way, shout out to Kate Upton, A.J. Hinch, or the Tigers, to surprise Justin Verlander, who instantly becomes a mess, becomes a puddle, by bringing out his young daughter to run out and give him a hug and walk off the field with him for the final time. Brother, that's as good as it gets. Will Dalton's about to tell me, well, the only thing that could have made it better is if Mariano Rivera was surprised by Derek Jeter and Andy Pettit walking out like they did with...
3: I mean, everybody knows nothing's ever going to top that. Let's be clear. No, but I don't know if you mentioned it or not, they walked off the game.
0: They wanted a walk-off too?
3: They walked off the game.
0: Brother, baseball gods exist. Baseball rocks.
3: Yeah. But I had read it was the coach and Kate Upton. They were working together behind the
0: scenes.
3: They were
0: in cahoots?
3: They were in cahoots behind the scenes to make that all happen.
0: Do you think... No, I'm not going to ask that question.
3: What? So your wheels were turning. Now I want to know what you were thinking.
0: I was going to make a cat daddy joke. I'm not going to do it, though. Just not going to do it. Kate Upton's a mom. Let her be a mom.
3: Yes, she is.
0: Okay, just let her.
3: Mm-hmm.
0: Let her do mom stuff. Be a good mom. No need to reference the past. No need to do that.
3: I can't with you.
0: Baseball gods exist, man. Walk-off hit there. Sports gods exist. Football. How else can you explain Iowa being lucky enough to get an extra play and in the last second beating Michigan at the Big House? Just chef's kiss. Perfect. Magic. And the Verlander being surprised by his daughter walking off the field. best thing. If the Dante Moore hit was the worst thing I saw today, the best thing was that. And it wasn't in football. And that's, there was a lot of great that we saw in football today. 4-1 the bets today. Got three more that we're going to bet for the NFL. And we hand those picks out in Graham's Gambling next on Westwood One Sports Night.
4: The Packers got blown out by the previously lifeless Falcons on Thursday Night Football. 4 3-and-outs, 16 rushing yards. Is Matt LaFleur close to becoming Matt LaFired? Westwood One Sports.
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1: We're handing out bets and Graham's gambling momentarily. What a college football Saturday it's been. We're getting ready to have an NFL Sunday. How about we ask this question? Jalen Brunson literally just finished hosting Saturday Night Live. He's probably partying his face off right now in the after party in New York City. Which athlete would you like to see get the next SNL invite? Jalen Brunson is just the third athlete this decade to get that honor. Travis Kelce, prior to dating Taylor Swift 3.5 years ago, he hosted after the Chiefs' most recent Super Bowl win. Then, right before the pandemic started, it was J.J. Watt for some reason. Sure, he did fine, just don't remember anything about it. 310-840-4910. Who should be the next athlete to host Saturday Night Live? Didn't see any of the Knicks super fans on the show. That's weird. They all sit courtside, and they live in New York, and they've been on the show, but no Ben Stiller. No Adam Sandler. You had the Knicks players who were part of the monologue. Mikal Bridges, Karl Anthony Towns, OG Anunoby, Josh Hart. But other than that, not as much of a Knicks flavor as we thought we were going to get from Jalen Brunson. Didn't get a chance to watch so much of the show, but look forward to checking back on that. 310-840-4910 if you want in. Who should be the next athlete to get that invite? Prior to delving further into that topic, let's hand out some winners.
0: It's time for Graham's Gambling. Let's make some money.
1: Got to get the alliteration out there. Graham's Gambling. That's what we're doing here. Will Dalton, we have a saying around here, trust the process. Handing out college bets for the last 8 seasons, this being the 9th year we've done this, we've only had one losing year. Some started to doubt us, started to fade our picks because we had a bad week and we were 9-13 going into this week. 4-1. 4-1 today. What was on the card? Glad you asked. Colorado Baylor under 55.5. That game was disgusting. 23-13, just as we expected. App State, NC State, over 55.5. Will, I thought App had a shot to win. I also thought NC State could blow the doors off of them. In either instance, more than 55 points were going to be scored, and that final count was something like 38-31, 41-31, something like that. Lots and lots of points. Speaking of another over that hit, Ole Miss, Florida. Haven't liked what I've seen from either of those defenses. That was 52-38. We got close to 90 points scored in the game. So we have been rocking it. We also took Oregon -3 against USC. We had doubts when Dante Moore went down. Oregon still covered the game. So those were our four hits. Our miss was diabolically bad, like way off the mark bad. We decided to take one underdog because that's what we do. We took Maryland +1.5. What was that final score again? Oh, yeah. 54-3 UCLA. Starting to think, Will, that there might be a coaching change in the next 24 hours in College Park. Don't know if you can come back next week if you're Mike Locksley. Think that there's going to be a coaching change, and the first one that we see in college football is going to be Maryland looking for another head man. That was brutal. Okay, to the NFL we go. Underdogs not being kind in college, but we are leaning on some underdogs in the NFL on Sunday. Two home dogs specifically. Let's start with the Tampa Bay Buccaneers. Do not mess with the win streak. Crash Davis gave that advice in Bull Durham 35 years ago, more than 35 years ago. The Minnesota Vikings are messing with a win streak. They won their first two games with Carson Wentz. And now Kyler Murray's back from concussion. Kyler Murray, who threw a pick on the first series before he got concussed the second series, he comes back. Bad juju. You're changing your quarterback despite the fact you won the last two games. Tampa absolutely positively needs to win this game. Cannot afford to lose. They're at home. You do not want to be playing in the state of Florida in the month of September. So I will take the 0-2 Tampa Bay Buccaneers plus a point and a half against the Minnesota Vikings. That's a 4 o'clock kick time Eastern Standard Time. And then on Sunday Night Football, the other home underdogs we like, Westwood One Sports, you could listen to Sunday Night Football. We like the Denver Broncos plus, I actually got it this morning at 3.5. Was stunned that was able to get that type of value with Denver, but it quickly went back to 2.5, so that's the number we'll give out here on the show. Denver plus 2.5 against the LA Rams. LA without Puka Nacua, short week on the road. I think a lot of people reacted to the primetime standalone game strongly. That's what happens. Most people saw the Kansas City game and maybe didn't see what they did against Jacksonville, but Jacksonville's a really good team. More on them in a bit. Denver plus 2.5. We think Denver wins the game outright. That is the closest environment in the NFL you get to a college environment in the SEC. That place is going to be rocking. I think Denver's going to win the game. This might be a game that you get Valentine's Day night in Los Angeles later in the season. Maybe a preview of Super Bowl 61. That's how good of a game this could be. Broncos plus 2.5. We love that. And we got one favorite. That favorite is the Jacksonville Jaguars. Jags minus 3. See, some places minus 2.5. We'll lay it. New England's banged up. Same principle. Playing in the state of Florida, that's not where you want to be. Jacksonville is tremendous. Playing at home early in the season. New England looks like they have some problems on offense. Drake May's dealing with some stuff. A.J. Brown's hurt. You had all the injuries in the secondary. You lost your offensive guard against the Steelers. Just think Jacksonville's good coming off a loss and they're at home. The number shouldn't be that small, and we're going to take advantage by laying the points with Jacksonville. So there you go. In review, we like the Bucs. We like the Broncos. We like the Jaguars. This is the part where Will Dalton inexplicably tells me that he's going to be going against one of the teams that I just bet.
2: Not necessarily. I mean, just because I went with the Trojans, USC, tonight doesn't mean I always go against you. I thought they were going to win the game. I got good value on that.
1: You tend to do this all the time. Last week, it was I took the Patriots against the Steelers, and you took the Steelers. How did that go for you? Not great. Like, you were doing this, and it's disrespectful to me. I don't know why.
2: Oh, is that what it is?
1: College, there are like 100 games you can bet on. You're going to take one of the five? You're going to go against one of the five picks that I made?
2: Well, I might feel differently about it.
1: Well,
2: I don't know.
1: What NFL pick do you like this week?
2: Honestly, I think I like... I like the Chiefs to go. I like the Chiefs Dolphins probably under in that game, under 45.5, which is gross.
1: So not laying double
2: Steelers. I'll say Bengals 3.5. I like them to cover that pretty good. Against the Steelers?
1: Division road games, man.
2: Division Bengals.
1: Okay. You can have it.
2: That's I'm with you Graham's in Jacksonville, gambling. Too, by the way. You want me to go with you on something? I'm with you in Jacksonville.
1: There it is. I like it. I like it when we agree on things. Makes me happier. See Pine Needle writing in. Jameis Winston, George Kittle, Draymond Green would be great SNL hosts. Rob writes in the Kachuk brothers. Maybe that's pretty good. They say SNL's not funny anymore. SNL's lost their fastball, is what they're saying 10 years ago. See, that's... That's a thing that everybody says about, oh, man, it's not as good when I was into it, when I first got into it. It's like when people talk about music. Oh, man, the best music came out when I was in high school. Oh, man, music's never been as good as it was then. And everybody has their SNL cast. You know, people will claim that the first cast is the best, or Eddie Murphy's cast, or you go to the 90s with, well, I don't hear a lot of people argue for the 90s cast. Early 2000s, well, yes, actually you do, with Chris Farley and Norm MacDonald. And then you have Fallon and Tina Fey and Amy Poehler. I personally love when it was Andy Samberg and you had Bill Hader and you had Will Forte. And that was great. And then it was Kristen Wiig. That's what you're referencing from 10 years ago. And Fred Armisen. You know, Kate McKinnon. I think it's like a sports team SNL. Like, you lose really good cast members. It takes time for stars to develop and for the show to get its voice back. And I'll agree that maybe 2 years ago, a year ago, it maybe wasn't the best show. But Marcelo Hernandez, that guy's a star now. And Ashley Padilla is outstanding too. An absolute stud, an absolute star on the show. And you got Michael Che and Colin Jost on the desk. They've been there forever, it seems, more than a decade. I think the show's gotten pretty good. How about we go to prison? It's Pinky in Texas who's calling us from prison. What's the question you got for us, Pinky?
3: Well, hey, what's up, man? How are you doing?
1: I'm doing well. I've got about a minute and a half here. You're on across the country and Canada. What do you have? Do you have any sports thoughts to share with us?
3: It's about the Texans.
1: Yeah? Tell me about it.
3: My thoughts, you know, I'm not huge on sports or nothing, but hello world, shout out to my wife and shout out to my son. You know, CJ Stroud, I don't think he's got what we need. You know, I really don't. I kind of had a lot of hope for him, but this season I've lost it because I found myself going, oh, dang, you know, too many times. I did that like 5 plays in a row. Like,
1: Pinky, geez. Pinky, what was for dinner tonight?
3: A chicken patty.
1: Whoa. I love a chicken patty.
3: Yeah, man. No, not this one.
1: Oh, I got you. Well, I appreciate the call. Hey. Go Texans. Hey. Yeah, last thing. What do you got?
3: I'm sorry about that, man. I just want to say I appreciate y'all for making me laugh so much here. Last night, the whole I am Japanese thing, man, that cracked me up.
1: Oh, brother.
3: Oh, my face is hurting.
1: I thought we might get in trouble for that, Pinky. Pinky, appreciate the call, and thank you. Tell anybody else who might be listening to us in there that we appreciate them as well. And that they
3: yes, sir.
1: That I hope that as well. Appreciate it, Pinky. It's good to hear from you. There you go. Joining us from the clink, as our friend Kevin Harlan would say. None of the games that we mentioned in Graham's Gambling do we think is the most important game of Week 3. There is a game that stands out, and it might involve Pinky's team. Next.
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0: 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Here's Josh Graham.
1: A lot going on here on the show. Shout out to Pinky. Incarcerated, but calling into the show. But we ran out of time. We didn't have any more time. And unfortunately, he only had a certain amount of time. He could be on the phone as well. So just want to tie up some loose ends here. We asked a question, and we are taking calls from those in and out of prison. 310-840-4910. Who should get the next invite on SNL after Jalen Brunson? In terms of athletes, who do you think would do well on the show? Who do you think is a big enough name that could be the next SNL athlete host? 310-840-4910. But tying up some loose ends, Pinky referenced last night. He's like, I just wanted to thank you guys for making me laugh last night, right? And he referenced a clip. The Chicago White Sox clinched a playoff berth. What a time to be in the Windy City. The Cubs and White Sox clinched playoff appearances within 2 minutes of each other. This happened. This is just the fourth time ever that both teams are making the playoffs the same year. And Murakami gave an epic celebration interview where you're spraying champagne on each other in the locker room. Alex Teichert hasn't heard this yet, so he doesn't know what Pinky was referring to.
2: I don't.
1: And let's hear from the star rookie, maybe AL Rookie of the Year, Murakami from the White Sox, in a celebratory mood being interviewed after the clinching win.
3: Rated on a scale of 1 to 10, how's it going so far?
4: 100! Okay, 100!
3: How many champagne bottles have you opened so far?
4: 100!
3: So what does it mean just to be able to celebrate with this team?
4: I am a champion!
2: That's amazing.
1: I don't know this is true, but what I surmise is that when he doesn't know the answer to a question he's asked in English, with English being his second language, his default answer is, I am Japanese!
4: I am Japanese!
1: The part where
5: I love it.
1: As I was telling Pinky in the clink, the part that I thought I was going to get in trouble, Alex, is when we called back on that clip.
2: Okay.
1: After Indiana's coach, Kurt Cignetti, described the first two snaps of a game as, quote, we got Pearl Harbored on the first two snaps, close quote.
2: No.
1: And that led, obviously, to the Japanese and our guy, Murakami. Who,
2: no way.
1: In case you didn't know, is Japanese.
4: I am a Japanese!
1: So there's another thing, too. Will Dalton literally just told me, and maybe this can wait a few minutes, that there is a John Gruden clip that I need to hear. And anytime that's the case, I drop everything that I'm doing and I get straight to that. Oh, there's a John Gruden clip I haven't heard. I need to hear that. It can wait a few minutes because I don't know if Alex has it and Will Dalton's sending it certain ways. So rather than get to the Gruden point, how about I deliver on what we teased for this segment? The most important game, week 3 of the NFL slate. It's an easy call. It's not close. It's Texans-Colts. Don't conflate that with being the best game on Sunday. But the most important game, most important, most significant, that is Texans-Colts. And here's why. It's the one game on Sunday that features not one but two 0-2 teams. That essentially makes this an elimination game in week 3. Whoever loses this game is not going to make the playoffs. Since 1990, not a small sample, teams that begin 0-3 in the NFL make the playoffs 2.9% of the time, less than 3%. Juxtapose that versus teams that start 1-2. Over the same period of time, 1-2 teams have made the playoffs over 25% of the time. Odds that are 12 times better than the alternative. Given that Houston and Indy have both played playoff teams to open up the season, there's a chance they might be good. Like, they both lost heartbreakers. The Indianapolis-Kansas City game, Sunday Night Football, just think about how close that was with the overtime. And how much different we think about Indy if they win at Kansas City. Then you get to the Houston Texans. They're 0-2, but remember week one when Josh Allen threw a pick, but then it was dropped? And the next snap, Josh Palmer's in the end zone, and then C.J. Stroud stripped in the red zone. How close Houston was to winning that game. Heartbreakers. Both these teams might be good, but not if they're 0-3. Focusing on the Texans, we have no clue who this team really is. No clue. Because what we thought this team would be, questions on offense, but the defense is fantastic. Best defense in the NFL. That's not what we've seen this year. You look at the stats, the Stroud struggles have been well documented. The much lauded defense has been a liability, though. 24th in points allowed, 27th in yards per play, and they haven't forced a turnover. The Texans' defense. It's easy to say that it was, oh, well, Josh Allen and Joe Burrow on the other side. That's who they were facing. But also, those games were in Houston. You should win the games at home. That game last Sunday wasn't all that close against Cincinnati. Now they're in a must-win setting on the road for the first time this year. And don't forget that the Texans, they were just the seventh team ever last year to rally from 0-3 to make the playoffs. So if you're a Texans fan, you might be thinking, well, we could go 0-3 again and still make it. Does lightning really strike twice in the same place? Probably not. So that's the Houston piece of it. But the Texans' pressure pales in comparison to the heat that's on the Indianapolis Colts. The Colts have pushed, they've pushed all their chips into the center with Daniel Jones. The Sauce Gardner trade from last year. Two number ones given up for it. Now you don't have a first rounder for next year, so tanking's not an option. In a strong QB class, it's not an option for Indy. You're stuck. Maybe one of the things the owner's taking notes of on the sideline is Chris Bauer being on the last year of his deal. The man who whiffed on that Anthony Richardson pick and made that trade a year ago. Maybe Shane Steichen as well is feeling that heat. They're the home team Sunday. There's pressure that comes with that. This team's lost 9 in a row, staring 10 losses in a row right down the barrel. So Texans-Colts, that's going to be on the multi-view. Can promise you that. Most important game on Sunday. There is a circus play that is happening right now in college football. 4th and 45 with a minute to go. Georgia Tech trailing Stanford by a touchdown. And there are some laterals, there are some pitches, and then it ends up in the belly of a Stanford Cardinal who doesn't try to run with it, falls down. Stanford, with their brand new DoorDash logos on the jersey, going to get the win against a bad Georgia Tech team up on the farm. Didn't know that DoorDash was created on Stanford's campus. Like, students created DoorDash. So it's kind of fitting that it's on the jerseys. Austin Warren getting the win for the Stanford Cardinal. Got a pumped up Andrew Luck on the sideline, the GM there. Okay, now let's get to the good stuff. Will Dalton, I have not heard this clip. I love John Gruden. When you play John Gruden clips, when you say you have new John Gruden clips, I want to hear them all. Here was John. All I know is that John Gruden is consuming a lemonade. Let's hear what happens next.
5: Who's drugs? This is where they sell the lemonade. We got real lemon juice in the back.
6: I don't see it.
7: Tumors lemonade, you hear so much about it. I ain't using no straw. Look at that right there. Wow, that's really freaking good, man. Refreshing, eye-opening. War Eagle! You know, the aftertaste, it's not just lemony. It's like smooth lemonade. It's a 10 if it's lemonade we're talking about. Perfect temperature.
1: I'll tell you what, man. This lemonade smooth. Smooth like Travis Kelce sweet-talking Taylor Swift. Smooth like the sheriff on a drive at the end of a game, man. I'll tell you what, if I created a lemonade flavor, throw a little bit of a banana in there, call it Spider 2Y Banana. Run it on two. Sit hut! 310-840-4910. Gruden, he always brings it. My impression, meh. Has me thinking about Saturday Night Live, though. Who might be the next athlete we sign up for that show? And that's why we go to Dredd, who's in Florida. Dredd, who would you nominate?
8: I'm not sure. I don't know. But I have another question.
1: Okay.
8: I want to know if, in overtime, the team that receives the ball first, if they drive down the field and use the whole 10 minutes and wait till there's 3 seconds left on the clock, we'll use 9 minutes and 57 seconds, and then kick when there's 3 seconds left, the field goal, and there's no more time in overtime, and only one team has possessed the ball, does the other team get a chance to possess the ball?
1: No, the game ends.
8: But don't both teams get a chance to possess the ball?
1: Not if there's no time.
8: So the game is just over like that?
1: Yeah, it's either that team wins or it's in a tie. I mean, that's, can you possess the ball for 10 minutes? Look up how many 10-minute drives there are in the NFL. It doesn't happen that often.
8: But I mean, what if you do it on purpose?
1: Well, God bless you. Great, great offense on your part. If you're able to sustain a drive for 10 minutes, that's not easy to do.
8: Okay, thank you. I was just curious. I love your show. I listen to it every night.
1: I appreciate it. Thank you. Appreciate the call. 310-840-4910. Seems right if we're asking a question about Saturday Night Live that we go to New York. Let's go to Roster, who's in New York. Roster, what is your opinion on the SNL matter?
9: I think Lionel Messi would be fascinating and funny for that show.
1: Does he speak enough English? I don't think I've ever heard him speak English.
9: Yeah, I'm not sure. Only if he could speak a little English.
1: It seems like a pretty big problem.
9: Yeah, but people would be curious just to see him.
1: Oh, I'm sure they would watch, but you kind of need to communicate. The host needs to talk. The monologue, for example.
9: Since he's been in playing in America, I would think he'd know some English.
1: I gotcha. Roster, thank you so much for the call, because this is kind of unbelievable, and we're on a time crunch here. So Pinky got his call. He called us from prison. Apparently, Pinky's friend Cassius also listens to the show, and he wants to talk to us from prison as well. Cassius, do you have thoughts, strong thoughts on football or on Saturday Night Live? Like, where? What are your thoughts? Cassius, do you have strong opinions on football or on Saturday Night Live? Like, what are you passionate about?
10: See, I feel like last season we started 0-4.
1: Who's we?
10: Houston, Texas. See, I'm a real Texas
1: fan. Got it. Huge game this weekend. Biggest game in the NFL. You got to win Sunday.
10: We got to win this game. So we were supposed to win last game. But in my defense, I would say Josh Allen is having an MVP year this year. Yeah. So we took that. We played real well against Josh Allen, and we looked real good. And I feel like we might see him again.
1: Who's your favorite player on the Texans? Because I met Daniil. I interviewed Daniil Hunter a few weeks ago, and his like arms were the size of my head.
10: I'm a Will Anderson fan.

0: Who? Big Will Anderson. Will Anderson.
1: Will Anderson, of course.
0: Will Anderson.
1: Who's your college team? Who's your college team?
0: Texas Longhorns.
1: Well, they're the number one team in the country, man.
0: Of course. We're supposed to be.
1: Were you able to get the game on today?
0: Yes, sir. We watched the game. You know, we won by 3 points. It was real hard, but, you know, I feel.

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1: Talk about the Buckeyes in a little bit. We need to talk about Michigan for a second. Ohio State's fiercest rival. By the way, last call for phone calls at 310-840-4910. This September is a September to remember for the Michigan Wolverines. You know, at the beginning of TV shows, they give you the option, previously on fill in the blank, to watch what you might have missed and catch up for a show you might be binging. We don't give you the option to skip in catching you up on the Michigan Wolverines. But let's bring you up to speed on what we've seen leading up to today's action. The month starts with the Western Michigan miracle. The secret clock, the Hail Mary, the controversy that follows. Then they beat Oklahoma in a gross defensive slog. That's a win that we thought was going to be impressive, but seeing John Mateer, how his game's devolved, Georgia just eating his lunch today, not so much anymore. Even last week, they trailed most of the first half against UTEP. But yet, still entered this week, unblemished, 3-0 record, number 18 ranking, every one of their games being played in Ann Arbor. They don't play road games, apparently, at Michigan. The Wolverines' loss today was borderline poetic. The loss to Iowa. Similar to the Western Michigan situation, Iowa was gifted the opportunity to draw up one more play. Now, it wasn't as controversial as what we saw with 1 second being put on with Western Michigan, but after a completion inside the 10, Iowa didn't have enough time by rule to spike it. You can't spike it inside 3 seconds. There was two on the clock. So that's why you saw the fake spike attempt if they were going to run the play, but it was blown dead. Why? Michigan untimely just had an injured player. That stopped the clock. It gave Iowa a chance to draw something up. And here's how the play sounded. The winning score, 2 seconds left, courtesy of the Iowa radio broadcast.
2: For the win, Iowa down 5, empty backfield. Here's the snap. Brown straight back. Throws to the corner of the end zone. Caught! It's caught! Touchdown, Iowa! Touchdown! Touchdown, Iowa! The game is over. The Hawks have won it.
1: The Hawks did win it. And just like Western Michigan outplayed the Wolverines, Michigan outplayed Iowa today. But the costly penalty and the special teams touchdown and the untimely injury, it led to the Wolverines having their first loss. Now, there were a ton of funny elements to this game. 10 minutes before that sequence, you had Kirk Ferentz melting down the internet. 4th and 6, you're down 5, you're at the plus 34. You go for it in that spot, right? Wrong. Try a 51-yard field goal when you're down 5 and 2:40 on the clock? Are you insane? They did that. They missed it. Fortunately, got bailed out. Also, the running game, not much existent. Here's a part that's funny. A joke with this game throughout the week was how much of a rock fight it would be. Oh, Iowa, Michigan, no one's going to score. The under 38.5 was one of the most popular bets all week long. The walk-off touchdown by Iowa put the final score at 20-19, 39 points right on the dot. A September to remember for Michigan, perhaps. They might be thinking, wake me up when September ends. Oh, let's go to Michigan real quick. 310-840-4910. Will is in Detroit. Will, talk to me.
3: What's up, man? I heard you talking about the Verlander game. I got to attend that today. It was a great, great moment.
1: Did you cry?
3: I almost did. It was heartfelt for sure.
1: For those who don't know, Justin

0: Verlander brought a lot of men across the country to tears, including me, because rather than A.J. Hinch just taking him out like normal, he summoned Genevieve Verlander, his young daughter, to run out to the mound and walk out with him for the last time and into the arms of Kate Upton, who still very much has it. Great moment.
1: That was great.
0: It was. And they walked it off. I didn't even realize that point until Will brought it up to me.
1: Yeah, they walked it off. And also, it was Las Diaz, the umpire, his last game as well.
0: Well, I don't think that was nearly as emotional.
1: No, but the last call for JV on the strikeout, he gave him a strike that was a foot outside of the box. The Pirates are already out of, they were out of challenges. You got to watch the video.
0: That's
1: it
0: great.
1: Was great.
0: Any thoughts on the Wolverines on the way out, since we're talking Michigan sports?
1: I think Bryce is a bum.
0: Okay.
1: I don't think he's going to do it for us.
0: Bryce Underwood, yeah. Will, thanks for the call in Detroit. It's good to hear from you. That must have been a lot of fun at the game earlier today. So that's the Michigan piece. We need to talk about the football team in Ohio. That might be the answer to the other question we're asking tonight. Who is the best team in America right now? We know the ranking says it's Texas. But who is the best team? 310-840-4910, last call for phone calls. We talk about that team from Ohio and maybe another football team in Ohio as well next on Westwood One Sports Night.
2: 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Both bounce back from season-opening losses with big wins last week. 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
1: Who is the best team in college football? 310-840-4910 if you want in. Because the answer to that question just might be the Ohio State Buckeyes. Yeah, they lost to Texas, who's number one, and results have to matter. That's why we're not advocating for Ohio State to be ranked above Texas. Texas is going to be the number one team in the land. We get it. They beat Tennessee. They have the win against Ohio State, best win anybody's had in college football thus far. But we're asking the question, you put the teams on the field, who wins between Texas and Ohio State on a neutral field? Ohio State's probably favored by 3 points. They lost in Austin at the Horn when they were up 20 in the fourth quarter. So you certainly could make that case. It's a lot easier case to make that Ohio State has separated in the Big Ten Conference, that they're easily the best team in the Big Ten. After this weekend, it's almost process of elimination. Indiana and Oregon, they're a level below. Indiana, they nearly lost to Northwestern at home. That was their first P4 game. Oregon lost to Oklahoma State. They lost Dante Moore tonight in an ugly injury. It's not Penn State. We know that. Much like Indiana, they played nobody out of conference. First P4 game was Wisconsin today. They were up 17-0. Penn State was. Blew it. Lost. While the Buckeyes have a loss this year, it was against, the number one team in the country, and you led by 20 in the fourth quarter of the game. Jeremiah Smith, he's the current front runner, in our view, to win the Heisman Trophy. Will Dalton, see if you can find the betting odds. Be willing to bet Jeremiah Smith is the betting favorite, too.
2: He is.
1: What are the odds?
2: Let me look that up. I did see this earlier, though.
1: Because whether it's him or Malachi Toney at Miami, it seems that this might be a year of wide receiver.

0: wins it again. Devontae Smith, he's the only receiver to have won it in the last 35 years, even though Larry Fitzgerald was robbed when Jason White won it in 2003 at Oklahoma. And that's no small feat. This is supposed to be the year of the quarterback. And Kamario Taylor went nuts again in a ranked game against Missouri tonight. And even though Trinidad Chambliss lost to Florida, it wasn't because of the offense. He still put up numbers. And how about the quarterbacks that are throwing to these receivers? Darian Mensah has 14 touchdown passes and only 11 incompletions. And we're a third done with the regular season. That's crazy town. Julian Sayin's numbers are nuts, too. Heck, there hasn't been a running back to win the Heisman Trophy since Derrick Henry in 2015. Don't sleep on Florida running back Jaden Baugh. Florida looking every bit the part. You have those odds?
1: Yeah, Jeremiah Smith is plus 270, followed by Darian Mensah, Kamario Taylor, plus 500.
0: Interesting. But getting back to Jeremiah, find yourself somebody who loves you the way that Gus Johnson loves Jeremiah Smith. Because Fox sends Gus and Joel Klatt to practically every Ohio State game. Gus is essentially Jeremiah's personal hype man. Today, Jeremiah might have had the best game he's ever had in college. Because it's against a Big Ten team, you're facing Illinois, 12 catches, 217, 4 touchdown grabs. Let's get to some of these calls. Here was the first of the touchdowns from Gus, the voice of Gus Johnson.
2: West has checked in at running back. Play fake. Saying, going deep. Saying, touch, Jeremiah. Look at that dude. Touchdown, Buckeyes.
0: Look at that dude. But wait. There's more from happy, exciting Gus.
2: Saying, fade in the corner.
0: Na na na na na. Hey.
2: Mama.
0: Great song. Kanye. Let's go. 310-840-4910. So maybe it's Ohio State. Maybe. Just maybe. Josh is in New Orleans. Josh, who's the best team in the country?
3: You took everything I was about to say, my man. I think it's Ohio State.
0: Okay. Okay. So
3: you know, and I really hope Jeremiah wins the Heisman. He deserves it. He's going to pass Chris Olave probably next week with the most touchdowns. And that's a lot coming from a wide receiver university.
0: How does one become an Ohio State fan in Louisiana?
3: I'm just a football fan in general. And to be honest, this whole portal system's kind of turning me off to college football. So I'm more into the pros.
0: Oh, the courtroom stuff you said?
3: The portals.
0: Oh, yeah, the portal. Yeah,
3: when you got 47 people coming to LSU, it's kind of ridiculous.
0: Oh, yeah. You know, it's a weird time in college football right now, but they're gonna settle that down eventually. Like, we're going to get to a place where the contracts are enforceable and guys stick around longer. It's going to be a net positive. This is what I tell people. Everybody focuses on the negatives of like NIL and these things, and I'm not diminishing them. Yeah, they're real cons. But the pros are like, hey, like, look at how many stars there are across college football. People aren't racing to get out of the sport anymore, and thus you have familiar names when it felt like, especially in a sport I love, college basketball, like 10, 15 years ago, the biggest knock was we don't know who these guys are. Now we know who all these guys are, and there are real storylines that come from that.
3: Yeah. I'm more of a pro guy anyway, but I got John Cena as my Saturday Night Live host.
0: Oh, a great call. I can't see you quite literally, Josh, because you're calling on the phone. But I can't see him either. Josh, thank you so much. That's a great submission from New Orleans. My pick is Caitlin Clark. I think Caitlin Clark is going to be the next call. I thought she was really funny when they had her sit next to Michael Che right after she either won the national championship.

0: or was in the championship game. Maybe it was right after she got drafted. That was fun. She had some jokes that were great. Will Dalton doesn't think she'd be funny. It's not very nice of Will.
1: Come on, Will.
0: Yeah. Women can be funny, Will. Why are you knocking women?
2: I never said they couldn't.
1: How dare you?
0: That's what you're saying. It's unbelievable. Never Nikki Glaser's taking couldn't. Offense. All of
2: She's hilarious.
0: All, okay,
2: love Nikki
0: Will's,
2: Glaser. Big
0: Will's
2: fan
0: on the
2: of
0: defense.
2: Her work.
0: It's on the defense. We got him on the defense now. Caitlin Clark is my pick. What is your pick, Will Dalton, of the next athlete that should get the invite on SNL?
2: Jameis Winston.
0: Winston?
2: Jameis Winston.
0: He is in New York.
2: I know. Convenient.
0: Mm-hmm. Might have to do something on the field in order to justify that. We'll see. Let's go to James. He's in Wisconsin. James, who are we missing?
3: Hey, I got an L.A. guy for Saturday Night Live. Matthew Stafford. He's charismatic. He's a stud. And he can have that glam wife of his. She can come on, too. They can do like 3 or 4 skits without even trying, right?
0: I mean, why do we... I mean this with respect. Like, it's... I don't know... Other than the fact that his wife is attractive, what is it that she has to offer on SNL? Like, is she famous in other ways? Like, I don't even know.
3: Is she
0: a celebrity?
3: You know, was she
0: on, like, a reality show? I don't know.
3: Being quiet, but you remember, like, a year and a half and beyond, she was very talkative and kind of a pain in the ass.
2: She had some things to say.
0: She had some opinions. Okay, I got you. James, thanks for the call. It's a great nominee, I think. I just don't know if I've ever heard Matthew Stafford utter an interesting syllable.
2: Probably not. But, I mean, hey, you said it didn't have to be funny or...
0: There's a difference between being interesting and being funny. Jalen Brunson, I didn't find as funny. I'm saying, like, interesting enough that people want to watch the show. I don't know if I'm saying I need to... See, that's an interesting guy.
2: Joe Burrow would crush it.
0: I think he would. Matthew Stafford.
2: Get Jamar Chase in on a skit or two.
0: The problem is, I just don't think Matthew Stafford, and also, by the way, Joe Burrow needs to win a Super Bowl first, for the larger public to look at the card and say, oh, okay, yeah, Joe Burrow's hosting. I'm going to watch. Like, Jalen Brunson tonight only got it because he won the title with the Knicks. And it's like, all right, Jalen Brunson, that's cool. Let's do that. That's what I'm saying. Caitlin Clark has cut through. So she's famous enough to host the thing. Athletes, Joe Burrow is the as big as it gets in the sports space, but outside of the sports space, is your aunt going to watch? Is she going to be drawn to watch Joe Burrow? Does she know who Joe Burrow is? That's the dilemma.
2: I bet she does.
0: Your aunt knows who Joe Burrow is? Why?
2: Well, I mean... My aunt would know who he is because, you know, he's a good-looking dude. So that's probably why the female audience would be interested.
0: Your aunt has a crush on Joe Burrow?
2: My aunt doesn't, but, like, that would draw in the female audience.
0: He does fashion.
2: Oh, mine specifically?
0: Yes.
2: Well, my aunt doesn't watch football.
0: That's
2: even
0: the point, Will.
2: But I mean, she doesn't know who any of these people
0: that's
2: are.
0: That's the point, Will.
2: But
0: who does your aunt know?
2: Clark is.
0: Well, she probably knew that the Knicks won a title because it's New York.
2: I don't know that she does.
0: It was the biggest thing on the planet. I want you to text your aunt. That's what I want
2: you to do. She's not up. It's 2:39 in the morning on the East Coast.
0: No, I want you to text your aunt. First thing when she wakes up. Did you know the Knicks won a title? You know Jalen Brunson?
2: I bet she does.
0: I bet you she knows who Caitlin Clark is. She's on every freaking ad everywhere. That's the point. You're making my point. There it is. Speaking of Ohio sports teams, Ohio football teams, we talked about Ohio State a second ago. Are Cleveland fans going to boo Deshaun Watson when your Carolina Panthers play up there?
2: Yes. And it's not going to help when, you know, now Devin Lloyd's out, star linebacker that went off last week for Carolina. But
0: Panthers are losing this game.
2: Don't do that. Why do you have to be the Panther hater that lives in North Carolina? Why do you have to assume that role?
0: I picked the Panthers last week against the Falcons.
2: Why are they losing this game? Why? It's Cleveland. Oh, you're convinced now after they beat Tampa Bay, who I don't think is a good football team?
0: Cleveland's at home. Deshaun looked pretty good. They got skill guys. The Panthers' defense, I'm not sold. And I think Cleveland's defense isn't terrible. I don't think Cleveland has a terrible defense.
2: It's not. They're not. Cleveland is not winning this game. You want to make a bet?
0: See,
2: we haven't made a lunch bet in a long time.
0: Okay, lunch bet Tuesday. You and I are heading to the Carolina Hurricanes game against the Florida Panthers. It's an afternoon game to start the NHL season. Jordan Martinook, by the way, scored a goal today in a preseason game. Jordan Martinook was our guest last night telling us about his Stanley Cup celebration where he's in the DJ booth with DJ Pauly D and he's his day with the Stanley Cup and singing on stage with Nickelback. He's the biggest Nickelback fan in the NHL. You can find that conversation on our Westwood One Sports Night channel. We highly suggest you, we recommend that you subscribe. It's how you can watch the show. In addition to listening to it, you can find our interviews there. And in addition to that, our NFL Instagram show, 7 o'clock Eastern time, reacted to the NFL action with video and a lot of other fun things in a digital-only space. Go to Westwood One Sports Night on YouTube and subscribe. And if you're in the chat right now, like, comment, subscribe. All that helps us with the algorithm. Okay, Tuesday. Lunch. Bet. Panthers. Browns. I think the Browns are winning this game. There you go. Actually, how confident are you?
2: Pretty confident.
0: Okay. Well,
2: this is Cleveland again. We're talking about here.
0: Well, then just give me the point and a half. I'll take the point and a half. give me Cleveland plus the point and a half.
2: All right.
0: There it is.
2: Fine.
0: I got Cleveland plus a point and a half against the Panthers. Lunch bet. In addition to the ones that I just bet. I mean, I went 4-1 yesterday. Just add it to the list of home underdogs that I'm taking. I got three home underdogs.
2: You can have your
0: now.
2: Point and a half.
0: Yeah, there it goes.
2: Hey, you know what? You were wanting to know if there was a bet that I was going to go against you on. Panthers minus 1.5.
0: Well,
2: I'll take that.
0: I didn't even feel a lot of conviction in it at all. I mean, I didn't bet it. I just thought that Cleveland was going to win the game. And we'll see if Deshaun Watson gets booed. All right, what do we got to put the show to bed?
2: A man was arrested after a home invasion, but it was his weapon of choice. That was the real story.
0: Next.
1: 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Chicago hopes to get back on track after falling to 1-1 last week, while Jalen Hurts and the Eagles want to build on their 2-0 start. 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
10: Heading through Portland this fall? You'll want to plan ahead. Southbound I-5 through the Rose Quarter is closed to traffic for up to 5 weeks in September and early October while crews complete overdue repairs. Use GetThereOregon.org to plan your trip, find alternate routes, and explore travel options. 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Again, find project updates on the I-5 southbound closure at I-5RoseQuarter.org.
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2: Thanks to Alex Teicher and Will Dalton and to our guys calling in from the Clink and all the others that played along with our program tonight.
3: Pinky!
2: So much fun. Yes, Pinky and the Brain called us. That was fun. Let's close out today's program the way the good Lord intended. That's me channeling my inner Dabo Sweeney by putting this show to bed.
4: Okay, so this guy broke into a home, and that's not the interesting part of the story. What's interesting about this is the fact that he broke in with a sword.
2: Is this Pinky?
3: Might be.
4: No, it's not Pinky.
2: Okay.
4: It's not Pinky. This dude's 26. Mm-hmm. He's 26 years old. He took a sword, he breaks in the front window with it, and then he forced the residents outside. So I guess this guy had been watching a little too much Game of Thrones. He's like, you know what? Let me channel my inner Jon's, even though Jon Snow would never do something like this. Deputies come out, though.
2: Thank you for
4: because one of the neighbors, you're welcome. One of the neighbors actually called the police, and deputies showed up, and they then tased the guy. Got him down on the ground. I don't know what they did with the sword after the fact. I kind of would like to know. You know, I've always wanted a sword. I'm a collectible guy. I've always wanted a sword just up on the wall somewhere. I don't have one.
2: I'm sorry, I can't move past this. Why did you feel the need to say that a fictional character would never do something? Jon Snow.
4: Alex, Jon Snow would never break into a house, and you know it.
3: Never would.
2: But
4: Jon Snow.
2: If the person who wrote Game of Thrones said that he would, then he would.
3: He would never.
4: No, Jon Snow was like good to a fault.
3: Yeah.
4: It's kind of part of his downfall. If you know.
3: Yeah.
2: You see my point, though. He's a fictional character.
3: Aren't we all just fictional characters?
4: Yeah. What is life? What?
3: Who's writing our story, right?
4: Is this a simulation?
2: Time is a flat circle.
4: Yeah.
2: Just riding in my Lincoln.
3: All right.
4: But I mean it. I would love to have a sword. Alex, would you like to have a sword?
3: I would love to have a sword.
4: You seem like the type that you would want to have a sword.
2: Why are you bypassing asking me if I want a sword by going to Alex first?
4: Because I already know you don't want a sword. Would you like a sword? You're not a nerd, though, like I am.
2: I mean, I got a hockey stick. That's like the next closest thing.
3: Gotta get you a samurai sword back there.
4: That's true.
2: It's signed by Cam Ward. Not the football player, but the Stanley Cup winning hockey player.
4: I love that.
2: Conn Smythe winner.
4: Yeah.
2: So I got a hockey stick. Who would you want to sign your sword? If you had one person that you could get a signature on your sword, there's only one correct answer. Let's say it together. One, two, three. Randy Jackson.
4: No.
3: I didn't get the bit.
2: He didn't get the actor that either when Laura said he didn't know who Randy Jackson was.
3: Stop it.
2: Because Laura said, it's going to be a no for me, dog. And he laughed. Like, do you even know what that's referencing? It's like, no. It's Randy Jackson with his fingers together saying, it's going to be a no for me, dog. Early American Idol.
3: Such good times.
4: This is what we go through, Alex.
2: Paulo Abdul.
4: This is what it is.
2: Simon Cowell.
3: Sorry, Will.
2: Clay Aiken was Rob when Ruben Studdard won last episode singing Ride With Me by Nelly. Clay Aiken. I don't know what Clay's up to now. He's a Raleigh native. But he did have a very creepy song called Invisible.
3: What's your favorite dinosaur?
2: Velociraptor.
3: Yes, sir.
2: Will you become best friends?
3: Did.
2: I want you to call me Nighthawk. Call me Dragon. Me and Johnny Hopkins and Sloan Kettering. It's been Westwood One Sports Night.
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0: A question we're asking on the front end of this hour. Who is the best team in America through 4 weeks of the college football season? The Texas Longhorns undoubtedly have the best wins, and they're going to be number one when the rankings renew on Sunday. But are they better than Georgia or Miami or Notre Dame or another team you might make the case for? 310-840-4910 if you want in on the program. Club G6 opens up in 20 minutes. The Ohio State Buckeyes have separated as the best team in the Big Ten, and there is a case to be made they might be the best team in America. But Josh, they lost to Texas. If they were on a neutral field, where are you putting the point spread? You favoring Texas? Or are you favoring Ohio State? After this weekend, it's almost by process of elimination that the Bucks are the best team in the Big Ten. Wasn't the greatest of weekends for the Big Ten? Indiana, Penn State, they faced real competition for the first time. Their first P4 opponents. Indiana nearly lost at home to Northwestern. Penn State did lose to Wisconsin, blowing a 17-0 lead in order to get there. The Oregon Ducks clearly are a level below, and that was before Dante Moore, on a dirty hit, got knocked out of the game against USC tonight. Oh, yeah, speaking of USC, it's not them when they lose at home to Dylan Raiola, with Raiola carving up the Trojan defense coordinated by Gary Patterson. It's not the Oregon Ducks. It's not Indiana. It's not Penn State. Certainly not Michigan or Iowa. Iowa winning on the last second. So while the Buckeyes might have a loss, it was against the number one team in the land. Ohio State led that game by 20 points. It was in Austin. Again, on a neutral field, Ohio State's probably a three-point favorite in the game. Jeremiah Smith is the current frontrunner to win the Heisman Trophy. Whether it's him or Malachi Toney at Miami, this does feel like the year a wide receiver can win it again. Devontae Smith is the only receiver in the last 35 years to win the Heisman Trophy, even though Larry Fitzgerald should have won it in 2003. Jason White won it. It was robbery of Larry Fitz when he was at Pittsburgh. It'll still be a tall order in order for Jeremiah Smith to get it done, though. This was supposed to be the year of the quarterback in college football, and there's a lot of depth at that position. The two Mississippi quarterbacks are going to have something to say about it. Even though Trinidad Chambliss went down losing for the first time this year in the Swamp, he had numbers. He's put up a ton of great numbers. Kamario Taylor put up another fabulous performance, getting a ranked win against Missouri 31-24. How about Darian Mensah? How about the two quarterbacks of the Heisman contending receivers, Toney and Jeremiah Smith? You got Julian Sayin and Darian Mensah. Darian Mensah, 14 touchdown passes, only 12 incompletions through four games this season, which is nuts. But here's a dark horse not to forget. Florida running back Jaden Ball. There hasn't been a running back, crazy enough, to win the Heisman Trophy since Derrick Henry in 2015. So maybe in the year of the quarterback, it is a wide receiver or a running back that ends up winning the award. Going back to Jeremiah, though, find yourself somebody who loves you the way that Gus Johnson loves Jeremiah Smith. Because Fox sends Gus and Joel Klatt practically every week to Ohio State games, you got Gus essentially being Jeremiah's personal hype man. Today, Jeremiah had perhaps the best game of his career against Illinois. 12 catches, 217 yards, 4 touchdown grabs. Here was the first of the Jeremiah scores.
1: West has checked in at running back. Play fake. Sayin. Going deep. Sayin. Cut. Jeremiah. Look at that dude. Touchdown. Buckeyes.
0: Look at that dude. Jeremiah Smith. Happy Gus is the best type of Gus. Gus was bored during the Kent State-Ohio State game last

0: This week, happy Gus, excited Gus is the best type of Gus. But this one, as Gus showcased on another Jeremiah Smith touchdown call.
1: Isaiah West is checked in at running back. Play fake. Saying, going deep. Saying.
0: Oh, we heard that one already. Let's get to the other Jeremiah Smith cup that might be available. Because when we can get the off-speed pitch thrown in there, we're cooking with gas when it comes to Ohio State. And Ohio State has been cooking with gas lately, because that was not Kent State that they just walked through today. That was Illinois. That's a Big Ten team that Ohio State just made quick work of tonight, and they deserve high marks for being able to do just that. 310-840-4910 if you want to tell us who the best team in college football is. Kevin's in Virginia. Kevin, how do you answer the question?
2: Okay, let me get that.
3: Well, I'll be up front. I went to Notre Dame, so I'm a Notre Dame fan, and I think C.J. Carr is underrated, and I think our defense is underrated. I know we don't have a strong schedule, but we have a November 7th date with Miami, which will tell you a lot. And the one overall point I want to make, and what's great for college football fans, is it's wide open. Not one team scares me, you know, that can't be beaten. That's what makes it great for the fans. I say any one of those top five, six, seven teams can win it if they go on a streak in the playoffs. Mm. And that's what makes college football great this time, at this time, because you have five or six really good teams, and any of them can make a run and win it all, I think. But I vote for my home team, Notre Dame. I think they're flying under the radar. I think they have the incentive to win after being left out last year. And I think Marcus Freeman is coming into his own. That's my argument.
0: I'm going to use this as a tease. Thank you so much for the shout. Depending on when this game kicks off next weekend for Notre Dame, Will Dalton and I might not be hosting this show at this time next week, because we might be at that Notre Dame North Carolina game in Chapel Hill. Westwood One Sports is going to be broadcasting Notre Dame North Carolina from Keenan Stadium in Chapel Hill. Bill Belichick going up against the Fighting Irish of Notre Dame. We'll see how that one goes. Meanwhile, looking on the TV screen we have here in the studio, seeing Jalen Brunson finish up his SNL monologue with Carl Anthony Towns, Josh Hart, and OG Anunoby, McCall Bridges on stage as well, all part of the monologue. This is for us, man, sports fans. We don't get athletes all that often hosting SNL. This is just the third athlete this decade, joining Travis Kelce and J.J. Watt. Kind of nuts when you consider how few athletes get to host the show. LeBron James, for example, hosted it one time, and it was 2007. He was 22 years old when he hosted that. So it doesn't happen all that often. Going to be excited to watch it back, because I always view SNL like a sports team, in that when very popular cast members leave the show takes a hit. But then you have to develop new talent, and it usually takes a few years for them to figure out the right rhythms. And if you haven't been paying attention the last few years, the show's gotten good again. Marcelo Hernandez, star. Ashley Padilla, hilarious, a star. Michael Che and Colin Joe still on the table, still on the weekend update desk. That's really good, too. So we'll see how Jalen Brunson does tonight. The one thing we haven't seen up to this point, Nick Celebrity Roa represented. You have to think that with the show being in New York City And all the former SNL cast members who double as Nick fans are all the actors and those in the entertainment space who have been on the show for decades and decades and decades who are super Knicks fans, that they're going to make appearances on the show. Like, I mean, Mariska from SVU, it's NBC. Hello. Figure that one out. Or how about Adam Sandler? Or you would think Tracy Morgan is a gimme, since he's most known for 30 Rock on NBC. Try to figure out what exactly they're going to do. So that's fun. So maybe we'll add a second question to this. In addition to you telling us who the best team in college football is, maybe tell us who the next athlete to host SNL is going to be. Because Will Dalton, here's my nominee. The next athlete to host Saturday Night Live, Caitlin Clark. Kind of surprised. Why are you laughing?
2: Because she's not funny.
0: Yeah. Well, neither is Jalen Brunson. How funny is Jalen Brunson?
2: No. So you really want to see Caitlin Clark do it?
0: Absolutely. Oh, it's not what I want to see. I'm just saying what will happen. And also, she was on the Weekend Update desk a few years ago, and she had some barbs for Michael Shea. I thought she was good. I think Caitlin Clark would be really good in the show. Better than Jalen Brunson. Jalen Brunson's not super funny. That's not the point. It's how famous you are. That's the point. It's how good you are. That guttural laugh that you had there.
2: Because I thought you were being funny.
0: Why?
2: Because I told you, I just don't find her very funny.
0: You find Jalen Brunson to be a bucket of laughs?
2: Not overly.
0: Yeah, he's hosting SNL right now.
2: I'm trying to think of somebody better than Caitlin Clark. I'm trying to think of somebody better.
0: Well,
2: somebody a little more entertaining.
0: If one of these quarterbacks can win the Super Bowl, maybe Lamar or Burrow or Josh Allen would be perfect. Handsome, married to an actress. But you got to win the Super Bowl. I'd say Patrick Mahomes, but if the Chiefs win, you know Travis Kelce's getting the invite before Pat Mahomes is. You don't have, that's not a prerequisite that you have to be funny. You don't have to be funny to do Saturday Night Live. You just have to be able to take a joke.
2: I think it would be better if you were.
0: It's not who I think is going to be the best. It's who we think is going to be the next one invited. I don't cast the show. It's not who Josh Graham thinks is most funny. It's who we think is going to get it. Jalen Brunson's on the show. Who's next? I bet you Caitlin Clark gets it before the end of this season. Because I think she's famous enough that she'd get the invite. And I think she'd do a nice job. I really do. 310-840-4910. Let's go to Carl in Pittsburgh. Carl, who's the best team in college football?
4: Well, I will say this. I got to take you to task on your opener there. You know, with Indiana squeaking out, and maybe if it's a neutral site, Ohio State has a different outcome. Hey, you know what? If things went right, the Blue Jays were the World Series champs and not the Dodgers. Maybe a win is a win. You know it as well as I do, and a loss is a loss. And for me, sure, it's Texas hands down. Now, with that being said, I will run full disclosure. I'm a Pitt fan. I haven't seen competitive college football since Marino and Hugh Green back in the 70s.
0: Hey now, but Mason Heintzel threw for 6 touchdowns today, and you're unbeaten at 4-0. You play Virginia Tech on Friday night, Lane Stadium.
4: And you know
0: get
4: what?
0: Fired up. Won the freaking ACC championship 4 years ago. What are you talking about?
4: And they'll be 4-1 this time next week. Okay?
0: You guys won the ACC championship in the last 5 years.
4: When's the last time you've watched competitive ACC football, my friend? Look at Louisville.
0: Miami was in the national championship. Do you follow the sport, sir?
4: And there's always an outlier. There's always an outlier. A win is a win. My point is, a win is a win. These kids are tough. These leagues are competitive. And I'll tell you what, these atmospheres are one of a kind. And, a win is a win. That's all I got to say.
0: Okay. Thank you, Carl. Very insightful. A win is a win. Thank you. What kind of Pitt Panther undercuts your team? Oh, yeah. Thought I was being nice. Mason Heintzel threw for 6 touchdowns. Yeah. And they're playing Virginia Tech, 4-0 versus 4-0. They're going to be 4-1 at this time next week. Oh, they haven't been good since Marino and Tony Dorsett. They won the ACC championship 5 years ago. When's the last time the ACC was competitive? Didn't they win 2 national championships? 3 national championships last decade? And Miami was in the championship game? What are we doing? Just, that guy might be the worst Pitt Panther fan I've ever spoken to. Yeah, they're going to lose next week, and that ACC championship doesn't matter.

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0: There's no cover to Club G6 once it opens up in a few minutes. Giving love to the little guy in college football, as only we do, 300 markets across the country and in Canada. Before we get to the G6, let's go to the very top of the sport where we're asking the question, who is the best team in college football? 310-840-4910. Burt in Baltimore, what is your answer to the question?
1: It's got to be Texas.
0: Why does it have to be Texas?
1: Oh, there we go. Two wins against two top 25 teams. And they're just finding ways to win.
0: Sure, they're going to be number one in the ranking. That doesn't mean they're the best team, though. There's a difference between those two things.
1: But good teams find ways to win, and they are.
0: Sure. There goes Burton Baltimore. Appreciate the call. Just don't know how to reason with that. Understand the argument, and that might be the answer to the question. It might be Texas. Disconnected from the fact that Texas often beats Texas. We'll talk about the Longhorns more extensively in just a bit. 310-840-4910 if you want him. Let's go to Mark. He's in Pittsburgh. Mark, who's the best team in college football?
2: Gentlemen, I'm not going to come on a national radio show and embarrass myself, but to quote the great nature boy Ric Flair, to be the man, you got to beat the man. And nobody's beat Indiana yet. How are they not the best? And if I may say, that guy about two callers ago.
0: Yeah, the Pitt fan who said that the ACC championship win
2: wasn't great,
0: and also that Pitt was going to lose to Virginia Tech on Friday, despite claiming to be a Pitt fan. To recap,
2: if he would have said anything like, hey, Pitt's good except for when they play a real college like Notre Dame or Miami last year and had to call them daddy, you know, it could add a valid point. My problem with Pitt, sir, is there's a drug called hope, and they have me hooked on the hopium that every season is going to be the season. And I think this Saturday is a measuring stick to see where we're going to be, if we're a contender or a pretender. But right now, I'm riding high on the hopium. But again, Indiana, you got to be the man to beat the man, and no one's beating Cignetti.
0: But hold one second. The hopium, you guys won an ACC championship. That is delivering on hope, is it not?
2: The hope of an ACC championship is great, but that's like kissing your sister until you, you know, make it to the playoffs.
0: What are you trying to win at Pittsburgh if an ACC championship's not good enough? You're not winning the national championship. That's fine. Only 15 or 16 teams in the country can do that. So if that's the standard you're going to hold yourself to at Pitt, then you're going to be perennially miserable. Yes. But winning an ACC championship's great. That's a great thing.
2: If we win in the division, we're throwing parades. It's like, how about we win a playoff game or a playoff series? It's like, even with my Steelers, we celebrate mediocrity now for having a winning season. Last year, we make the playoffs because that poor kicker in Baltimore missed that 38-yarder by the grace of God. It's like,
0: there it is.
2: We celebrate mediocrity, you know?
0: There it is. There goes Mark. Appreciate the call. Will Dalton, we found the answer to the question. You ever wonder whether or not Pittsburgh's a pro city or not? There it is. It's in those two calls where winning an ACC championship. Gosh, we live in North Carolina. If one of the teams in North Carolina won, Wake Forest won it in 2006. If NC State or North Carolina won, it'd be one of the greatest things ever. But they don't care enough about the Pitt Panthers to say that winning an ACC championship is good. So instead, they're just taking what you're hearing is projection about the NFL team not meeting expectations and being placed on the college team, which isn't fair to Pat Narduzzi. Selling hopium. They won the ACC championship in the last 5 years. Deserve credit for that. Shout out to Pitt. And they're 4-0, and they got a young quarterback. It's good. Give them some credit. Give them a try if you want to take a break from watching your gross NFL team that plays disgusting offense. You know what? Let's take a break from talking to you about the best teams in the country and instead talk about the little guy. We call it Club G6. Let's open up the club.

0: Welcome to Club G6. Speaking too quietly to be heard in the club. Welcome to Club G6!
1: What?
0: No! Rum and Coke! I don't care what type of rum! No! Just put it on my tab!
1: What's your friend's name?
0: Don't cash me out!
1: Got it!
0: Don't cash me out! We don't talk about the Miami Hurricanes on Club G6. We talk about Miami of Ohio. Last week, we had our first ejection from Club G6. Miami of Ohio, in a game that was broadcast by our friend Pete Souza, blew a 28-7 lead against Cincinnati, lost an opportunity to get a P4 scalp that day. Miami of Ohio got its face back. Down goes UConn. Miami of Ohio 24, UConn 21. Shout out to the Red Hawks. There is a VIP position in Club G6. Don't know if there's a full back room, but there is a VIP section where you could get some of the bottle services that we have here. Boise State, welcome to the VIP. You have taken the outright lead going into October, the automatic berth for the CFP that the G6 gets. Boise was a play away from beating Oregon. Some tried to discount that because Oregon the next week lost to Oklahoma State. But let's not forget, Boise dominated Memphis. And that's a good Memphis team, well coached by Charles Huff. Today was a G6 headliner. Western Michigan. You remember them. They should have beaten Michigan, right? Lost on the Hail Mary. They're darlings. Maybe we'll hear from them being the G6 representative. They're at home facing Boise State. And they got their bleep pushed in. Boise State didn't just win the football game. Boise State throttled Western Michigan. It was 15-0 early on. The final count, 32-7. Boise State, at this point, it would be surprising if they're not the team in the college football playoff yet again representing the G6. Need to give a shout out to a team in the state of North Carolina staying in the fight. Will Dalton, if you're watching on X or if you're watching on our YouTube channel, Westwood One Sports Night, you'll see that I got the shades on, got a backwards hat. Yeah, in Club G6, I'm the guy that wears his hat backwards. It happens. But what's on the front of the hat? Glad you asked. App State Mountaineers, even in a losing effort, App State lived up to its credo. Today I give my all to Appalachian State. You remember NC State's embarrassment against Vanderbilt last weekend? Everybody in college football dogging the Wolfpack. You knew they were going to come out motivated, and they did. App State took the best shot from Dave Doran and the Wolfpack. It was 21-0. But did App State roll over? No, they did not. Tying the game up at 31-all, and the way they did it deserves recognition. 31-17, early fourth quarter, they get a touchdown. Surprise onside kick. Recover. Touchdown pass from Malachi Singleton, who looks like a dude at the G6 level. Tied at 31-all. NC State ended up holding on to win, but App State putting up a hell of an effort, nearly upsetting the NC State Wolfpack, a crispy NC State team. Getting hammered here at the club. Might need to call an Uber. out t-shirt and shirtless. Will Dalton got the shades on and it's got the disco ball. We're rocking it here. That's what we're doing. Aaron writes in, love the Hal Stark flag in the back of Club G6. That's been Club G6. Okay. Whew. Puke and rally. Oh, it's a tough go watching App State lose the game that type of way. Oh, brutal. If anybody wants to give love to the G6 schools, you're welcome to do so. 310-840-4910 if you want in. Or if you just want to tell us about your night at the club tonight, you're welcome to do so. Or is it too early for that? Nah. Is anybody leaving the club at 30 past midnight on the East Coast? If so, you probably didn't have a great night or you had an awesome night. It's what, there is no in between those two, Alex. See the nod there. You're probably thinking, sometimes you're leaving the club early because it was somebody else's idea to get out of the club early.
2: I'd say here in LA, the goal is to be out by 10, so we have some extra time to, you know, get tired.
3: Man.
0: Cat's Eye marinate. Is on the screen right now. I didn't realize that was a girl group, but it is. Shout out to Cat's Eye.
2: Seems appropriate.
0: They have a hit, don't they?
2: Cat's Eye?
0: Yeah. Hmm. They're on SNL with Jalen Brunson. They have a song. Oh, I know the song. Gabriella. If you don't know that song, get familiar. Very catchy. When you hear it, Will, it's going to be stuck in your head for a week.
3: I don't know if I know it.
0: You need to skip ahead to the chorus of this song.
4: I bet you taste just like the summer under the cover.
0: This is Cat's Eye.
4: In the middle, overprotective of my lover. You made me
0: wonder. I'm trying to think if there's anything that might lead to curse words, but we have a dump button if that is a problem.
2: So far, so good.
0: The chorus is what's catchy about the song. Here we go.

0: Gabriella. I got the lyrics in front of me now. Hands off Gabriella, Gabriella. Back off of my fella, Gabriella. Girls going back and forth. The claws are coming out. That happens at Club G6 sometimes.
1: Like
0: when a team loses a really tough one, coaches wise.
2: It's intense.
0: Can, yeah, for sure. 310-840-4910. Let's go to Racine. He's in Oregon. Racine, what do you have on Oregon USC tonight?
3: Hey, as Stone Cold said, we opened up a can of whoop-em. Mm-hmm. That was awesome. And the fact that they were able to get away with doing that to Dante is a crime.
0: Oh, we need to talk about that.
3: I'm so glad that we won.
0: Yeah, you should be. That's a big win for Oregon. Thank you for the call, Racine. It's good to hear from you. And we'll use that as a segue because Oregon won the game. And if you're a Duck fan, you should be very happy about that. But believe it or not, the story from this game was USC. And it's not a good story. And the vibes are not good for the head man in that program. We'll tell you why next on Westwood One Sports Night.
4: 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Ryan Radke and Mike Golic are in Denver this week with Bo Nix and the Broncos hosting Matthew Stafford and the Los Angeles Rams. Both bounce back from season-opening losses with big wins last week. 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

0: USC Oregon. Let's talk about it. Tonight was a black eye for the USC football program. There's no other way to really put it. Given how the entire game went, this might have been the worst case scenario for USC. First off, everything about the Dante Moore hit, an awful look for the Trojans. First off, definitionally a dirty hit by the upperclassman DB Desmond Stevens, led with the shoulder right into Dante Moore's helmet as Dante was trying to give himself up. We don't say dirty lightly because these are 18 to 20, 22-year-olds. We don't want to attach that label to them flippantly, but Stevens relinquished any benefit of the doubt you might grant him when he started celebrating his hit as Dante Moore seemingly was exhibiting the fencing response often seen when players are concussed. That obviously prompted the brawl. Cameras then panned to him on the sideline, dapping up teammates and laughing in the moments before Moore was loaded onto a cart and into an ambulance. Getting ejected from this game isn't a strong enough penalty for Stevens. He deserves at least a one-game suspension beyond this. The Big Ten sportsmanship bylaws, it allows for them to take this type of action. We expect that they will. And then to make matters worse for USC, this is the part where it becomes worst-case scenario. Not only are you embarrassed that type of way, then you can't stop Dante Moore's backup, Dylan Raiola. You get carved up by Dylan Raiola. Remember, going into the game, the story was, if not now, then when? For Lincoln Riley and for USC. This is the moment. Beat Oregon in the Coliseum. They're in your house. And now they're without their potential first-round pick quarterback, and you still lose? And not only lose, lose by two touchdowns with Raiola outplaying your supposed Heisman candidate quarterback? Dylan Raiola, 19 of 25, 289, two touchdowns, no picks. This USC defense is grossly bad. And that's what we learned tonight. Don't forget Raiola. He was Nebraska's quarterback last year. His tenure there ended when he broke his leg against USC of all teams. He outplayed Jaden Mayava. Brutal weekend for the Big Ten. Indiana, Penn State played P14s for the first time this year. The Hoosiers, they barely won at home against Northwestern. The Nittany Lions blew a 17-0 lead to Wisconsin in a loss. Not only did USC prove they're not ready for primetime, then you injure Dante Moore as well, making us feel worse about Oregon's chances too? That's a double whammy. And while we still have Ohio State to watch in the Big Ten, even they have a loss this year. So the Big Ten has clearly taken a step back after winning three straight national titles, while the SEC seems to have taken a step forward. This is why we're asking the question, who is the best team in college football right now? Got a poll question out on my X page at Josh Graham Show that you can react to. It's where you can watch the show in addition to listening to us at Josh Graham Show. 310-840-4910 is the way you call into the program. You can also jump into our Westwood One Sports Night YouTube chat as well. We're seeing a lot of you chiming in that way. It's how you can watch us in addition to listening to us. Looking at that poll, 40% say it's Georgia. 40% say it's Miami. 9% Texas. 9% Notre Dame. Kind of interesting. 310-840-4910. Kelvin in Dallas, what do you have to add here on Westwood One Sports Night?
1: Just quick points. A quick recovery to Dante Moore. That was a nasty hit. And then I think now I really dislike Lincoln Riley. Like, I thought I disliked him, but now I really, really dislike him because he couldn't control his players. Like, I know it's I know it was such a bad injury, but he had no control of, hey, players, calm down. Hey, let's regroup. Like, let's, you know, like, he just let it go like it was nothing. And now, I always said I never liked him with Caleb Williams. I never liked him when he was in the NFL. I don't think he's a good enough coach. I don't think he's going to be able to recover from this one. I think this was really bad on them. And then I think the best team in college football right now has to be the Gators. I think their coach is really calling some good games. at the moment. So I'm really proud of the Gators at the moment.
0: Kelvin's are that's Kelvin, my, appreciate that's the call. That is a hot take, Dallas.
1: Yes, sir.
0: Appreciate the call from Dallas, Kelvin. John Summerall's Gators handling Ole Miss tonight. Appreciate the call. You look at what they did. Dropping 52 on Ole Miss. It might be a little too soon, just like it was obviously too soon for Ole Miss to crown them like we were doing at this time a week ago, but not going to hate on the Gators at this time. I still like Lincoln Riley as a person a ton because when I first started in this industry, I went to a school called East Carolina University. This might be my heart for Club G6. And they're the Pirates, purple and gold. Actually yellow, but they say purple and gold. That's a side issue. And Lincoln Riley was the youngest offensive coordinator in college football at ECU when I was a freshman, 17 years old, breaking into the industry. Like I never went to a game as a student in the stands. I was always in the press box. I knew exactly what I wanted to do, and I was full speed ahead. And Lincoln Riley, he admired that. He saw that work ethic in me at 17, and he was the youngest coach on staff. So he'd take me in the film room, and he'd show me plays, and I remember thinking he was the smartest guy ever because he made football easy to consume and made it put it in a way that I could understand it. But I just thought every coach was like that because that's my only experience. I was at East Carolina. I was a student. Thought everybody had Lincoln Riley's on their team. And then it turned out he was special. And we saw how many Heisman Trophy winners he coached after that. Four or three. Kyler, Baker, Caleb Williams. Let's go to TJ. He's in Dallas. Another call from Dallas. How about it? What do you got, TJ?
2: What's going on, Josh? So I think you might have two teams that may be the best. One is Florida because, dude, that run game, Jaden
0: Ball. But is it too soon? Is it still like
2: – I think it is.
0: They gave up a lot of points. It's a little soon, just a little.
2: And you're going to have teams that are coming up that are going to stack the box against him, and they're going to see what Aaron Filo can do.
0: Get ready. 3 weeks from now, it is Texas-Florida. We got Texas-Florida in 3 weeks.
2: And Alabama, Keelan Russell.
0: Stop it. No. I'll say this about Alabama. This is the first time they played a complete game. Kentucky are trailing at halftime. East Carolina, they got off to a slow start in that one with ugly penalties and facing my alma mater, as I just mentioned. And then we saw it against Florida State. They got off to a slow start. This is the first time where they just splattered South Carolina and did what they were supposed to do. So if Alabama continues to play like that, then maybe they could be in the conversation. But I need to see it more consistently. Appreciate the call from Texas. TJ, let's go to Anthony. He's in Chicago. Anthony, best team in college football. What do you got?
3: Ohio State, and I want to talk about the game tonight. Jeremiah Smith, 12 receptions, 217 receiving yards, and 4 touchdowns. Come on.
0: Do we have, while we have Anthony here, do we have that other Jeremiah Smith touchdown call? Like we promised, we had Gus Johnson, multiple touchdown calls. Let's hear, this is advice to you, and really advice to America, Anthony. Find you somebody in life that looks at you and talks about you the way Gus Johnson looks at Jeremiah Johnson and talks, or Jeremiah Smith, pardon, and talks about Jeremiah Smith. Here was Gus Johnson on the call.
4: Zane, fade in the corner. Jeremiah! Touchdown, Buckeyes! Mama!
0: Mama,
4: there goes that dude.
0: Yeah. Is that enough Buckeye talk, or do you have anything to add to that, Anthony?
3: No, I'm gonna keep talking about them because you want to know why they're gonna take it all the way.
0: Okay.
4: Mama,
0: mama,
4: mama.
0: Thank you, Anthony. Good to hear from you in Chicago. Reminds me of that Eminem song. Let me hear that again.
4: Mama!
0: I'm sorry that I hurt you.
5: Pretty good.
0: Clean it out my closet. Cool. Is a banger.
4: Mama!
0: Actually, a great deep cut Kanye song is Hey.
4: Mama! Mama.
5: Good pull.
0: I want to scream so loud for you.
5: Good pull.
0: Because I'm so proud of you. Since Anthony's in Chicago, he knows.
4: Mama.
0: He did pull a Mark Jackson there. Going mama. But he didn't say that man. He said that dude.
4: Mama.
0: Actually, didn't he on the other touchdown call refer to Jeremiah Smith as a dude too? Here was, again, Jeremiah Smith. Gus Johnson loves Jeremiah Smith. Find yourself someone who loves you the way that he loves Jeremiah Smith. Here was more.
6: West has checked in at running back. Play fake. Saying. Going deep. Saying. Touch. Jeremiah. Look at that dude. Touchdown. Buckeye.
0: Look at that dude.
6: Look at that dude.
0: Mama. Mama. Gus rules. College football needs
4: Mama.
0: People like him. Gus and, honestly, Joe Tessitore are the two college play-by-play guys that just capture the essence, the energy, the passion that you need. There's like a pro wrestling element to it. The closest thing to the energy of calling college football is the energy you need as a pro wrestling announcer. Because you could see a wrestling announcer saying, who's that coming out of the corner? That is
4: Mama.
0: Mama. Mama.
4: Mama.
0: That's Mama's music.
4: Mama.
0: Make sure if you haven't already, subscribe to the YouTube channel Westwood One Sports Night. 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Actually, find out if we will. 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Things generally get weird on the back end of shows here on Westwood One Sports Night, Saturday nights.
4: Mama!
0: Unusual questions usually brings that out of us. 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

0: This is Westwood One Sports Night. Here's Josh Graham.
1: The time has come for unusual questions to be asked. This is a segment, one segment, and one segment only. You can call us and ask about anything. 310-840-4910. It's usually more fun when it's not sports related. Generally speaking, that's the case. Even though we have all this great college football to react to, and we'll get to the number one team in the land, Texas, beating Tennessee in about 20 minutes or so. 310-840-4910. Unusual questions. Let's dig in.
2: Last week, guys, everybody made it out that I got mad at Josh and I left the press conference. That's not right. I thought it was an unusual question, and it's okay.
1: It is okay, Roy Williams. I have an understanding with Alex Teichert, who's taking your calls at 310-840-4910. And it's when Mr. Positive calls on Saturday nights, there's other audio elements to the call. So without further ado, Mr. Positive, what is your unusual question?
3: To my warriors, as I transport you to a realm where there are no boundaries, and as I enter your mind, body, and soul, remember, hold nothing back, keep nothing in. The time it is now to let the dreams begin. Boom shakalaka, Josh baby, Alex, and Will, my question is, why do people back up into parking spots? It makes me want to go berserk. Ow!
1: I understand the sentiment of backing into a parking spot. You might be in a situation where it's a busy parking lot or whatever, and you don't want to risk backing up and not seeing a car that's coming. So you're trying to set yourself up well for the future. But the issue I have, what makes me go berserk, other than cat's eyes dancing during SNL on the screen right now during Jalen Brunson's episode of SNL, other than that, is when people back into a spot when you could do the thing in a relatively empty parking lot of pulling straight. That drives me crazy. Like, you could have just gone into a different lane and then pulled straight in, and that would have been a lot more efficient. But that is an unusual question. Appreciate it greatly. 310-840-4910. Will Dalton, here's my unusual question. The top 100 TV shows list for the 2000s dropped. So for the first 25, 26 years of the 21st century, the New York Times put out this list. What is a TV show that you love from the 21st century that is not on the top 100 list? That you think is great and you love and you swear by, even though it might not be considered one of the top 100 TV shows.
4: I guess this is the part where I should actually look at the list and see what's on it.
1: Well, I was teeing you up.
4: So I know.
1: I thought there was an easy answer for you to this question.
4: Oh, is this the Vampire Diaries? Is that...
1: You like the Vampire Diaries.
4: Stop.
1: You claim that...
4: I love the Vampire Diaries.
1: No, this is the
4: best. That's not on the list?
1: No, it's not even close to the list.
4: Top 100, not on the list.
1: Not on the list.
4: That's crap.
5: You're lying, Will.
4: Crap!
1: No. See, what's funny about this, T-shirt, is that Will Dalton, about a month ago, he said he loved this show. He loved the Vampire Diaries. And I said, that show's not any good. That's embarrassing, Will.
4: That's not true.
1: And Will says, I have an objective list that says it's one of the 10 best TV shows.
5: Stop.
1: There is. And I said, send me the link. He sent me the link.
5: Stop.
1: Teichert, it was the top 10 vampire TV shows. So no, it's not one of the 100 best TV shows of the 21st century. I do have the top
5: Alex,
1: 10 because you were asking.
5: No, Will, don't even try.
6: Back me up.
1: Will,
6: back me up here.
1: Will, it's not going.
5: I'm backing up the other way, Will, and that's into a parking spot.
6: No!
5: I'm not doing this.
1: Number here's the top 10 if you didn't see the list.
5: Go for
1: number
5: it.
1: 10 is Atlanta. Number 9 is Curb. Number 8 is 30 Rock. Number 7, Veep. Number 6, Game of Thrones. Number 5, Fleabag. Number 4, Succession. Number 3, Mad Men. Number 2, The Wire. Number 1, Breaking Bad. That's the list. So, Will, that's why I thought it would be an easy answer for you to say Vampire Diaries. But you're stunned it's not on the list.
4: I can't believe it. Can't believe it. It's a great show. It's so good.
1: My answer, the show that I'm frankly stunned didn't crack the top 100, is 24. I'm not a big TV show guy, but I was locked in the first few seasons. Jack Bauer, and you had the Allstate guy who is the president of the United States. And you have, I forget the name of the actress, from The Girl Next Door that's like Jack Bauer's daughter in the show. 24 not being on the list was a problem in my opinion. I took great issue with it. The biggest problem I had with the list, if I'm being honest, Chappelle Show's 58.
5: No.
1: Which, okay, fine. Fine if Chappelle Show's 58. But you can't have Chappelle Show 58 and then Key and Peele 29.
5: Oh, that's disrespectful.
1: You can't do that. Like, you're saying that Key and Peele is the superior sketch comedy show?
5: Not true.
1: To Chappelle Show? Tell me you're a Gen Z writer putting together this list without telling me you're a Gen Z writer. But anywho, Alex Teicher, what is a TV show that you swear by that probably won't be on this list?
5: Oh, man. Have we ever talked about Vampire Diaries? You ever guys watch that? No.
4: Great show. Cliffhanger every episode, man.
5: So I didn't get to read the whole list, but was True Detective's on there?
1: I would assume True Detective is somewhere on the list. But
5: okay.
1: What season did you like the most?
5: Hot take, I'd say 2 better than 1.
1: Yeah. Yeah, I think that's right.
5: Okay.
1: The most recent season, yeah.
5: Yeah, it's all water wash.
1: With Jodie Foster getting freaky.
5: Because I would say the first one's great. McConaughey, Woody, they play great characters.
1: It's
5: Daddario.
1: Not on the list.
5: No kidding.
1: I don't see True Detective on the list.
5: Okay, so you're right. This is a Gen Z list.
1: Well, if it's Gen Z, it came out the last few years. No. Gen Z, it is there. True Detective season 1, specifically.
5: Oh, okay. What
1: season
5: number is
1: one,
5: that?
1: It is number 35.
5: That's fair. Huh. Okay.
1: So, think about it a bit. 310-840-4910. Let's go to Jim. He's in Seattle. Jim, what's your unusual question?
7: What food item do you love so much that if you accidentally drop it on the ground, you still put it up and eat it?
1: Thank you, Jim. I would say buffalo wings. Like, if you order wings, it's valuable. Like, there's only, like, 7 or 8, maybe 10 on the plate. So if you drop one, you're going to want that one. You're not. I've had the situation where it's sitting in the passenger seat of a car and you might hit the brakes a little too strongly and they end up on the floorboard and you have to make decisions. If it's wings, it's an easy decision. If it's French fries, it's all right. We could throw those away. It's fine. But wings, I'm still eating them.
4: I get where you're coming from in terms of something like you buy and there's a limited quantity of it. I think for me, if I drop like one of my Takis on the ground, I think I'm going to still eat it. Or like a sea salt and vinegar kettle chip. I got to eat it, man. I don't eat those very often. That's kind of like
1: so
4: my splurge.
1: Many in a bag.
4: I want them. I want them all. I like them. They're addictive. It's a problem.
1: Yeah. Myron's in Dallas. Myron, what's your unusual question?
8: Yes, sir, JD. Well, I don't have an unusual question, but I do want to answer the one for Mr. Positive.
1: Thank you.
8: On why people back in. Anyone that drives professional or work for a company, they're taught and trained to back into a parking space versus pulling out. due to the cause of accidents incurring. If you back out, you have more accidents than you have if you pull out. So I just wanted to answer that unusual question. And again, just say how much I love your show. And I'll sit back and listen to the rest of it.
1: Thank you. I appreciate you answering the question in a more effective way than I did. Thank you. Well, Dalton, what's your unusual question? Do you have one this week?
4: I do. Now, it is similar-ish.
1: No.
4: But it's what I have. I promise it's what I have.
1: I'll be the judge.
4: Now, this isn't going to be as fun for me for your answer because I think I already know it. But I'm curious what Alex has to say. Do you prefer to either watch to rewatch a show or movie over and over and over again that you're just a fan of, or would you rather watch a movie or show that's new? Because I was having this discussion with somebody on a dating app this week.
5: Oh.
4: And we were having the discussion about things we like to rewatch. Oddly enough, Vampire Diaries came up. Alex, how would you answer the question? I would rather rewatch stuff because it's like a comfort thing.
5: Yeah.
4: Background noise sometimes, but how would you guys answer it?
5: Ooh, I'll go quick on this one. I think I would absolutely take In the Hand Over the Bush because in the age we're in now where everything gets greenlit, especially on a TV show setting, you're going to find endless amount of just cesspool goyim stuff rather than a top tier show you would want to watch over and over again. So I would definitely go back to The Hand.
1: See, this is, I think, important, finding the distinction. Because I brought up the TV show list, you might think that I'm a TV show person versus movies. I am not. I like movies more than TV shows. And the 21st century is when TV really jumped up a notch with Prestige and all these things, where you have the top actors choosing to do more television than do movies. But I answer new because there's so much stuff that's been done in the past that's worth delving into that is of high quality. Mm. Like, you're talking about what today's landscape is, and I won't push back on that, but 70s, 80s, 90s movies, there's so much there.
5: Yes.
1: That it feels like you're wasting time just rewatching stuff rather than watching something new where you could go backwards. Like, there's stuff even in the 2000s.
5: That's like, fair.
1: I didn't know Law Abiding Citizen existed until this week. But then I said, wait a minute. Gerard Butler is getting revenge for his kids and family getting killed? And Jamie Foxx is a lawyer? Sign me up. Viola Davis is in this movie for 5 minutes. Okay, cool. Let's do that. So I'm team new. Huh. Find new stuff because I'm a movie guy versus TV shows. But I get the sentiment if you like TV shows more than movies. What's your unusual question, Tyshirt?
5: So let's say this. I was thinking about it earlier today, and I was pondering this as I stared into Big Blue, the ocean, as I was sitting there with my feet in the sand. If someone today came up to you and said, you cannot go back to your house, you cannot go home, you have to choose a different country to live in today for the rest of your life, where would you go and why?
1: Probably South America, Argentina, probably. Just because, nah.
5: Okay.
1: Nah, I'm having some second thoughts.
5: There's some great places.
1: The food, I like.
5: Food's
1: I'm
5: a big
1: driven
5: one.
1: By I'm driven by food.
5: Food's a big one.
1: Meats, you know. I'd probably say Canada just because it's so close to the United States. It's a cop-out. I'd say I live in Toronto. Toronto's a great city.
5: Okay.
1: America rules, and we'll go to Canada and live in Toronto.
5: What about you, Will?
4: I'm going to Brazil.
5: Oh,
1: you want to watch Ravens, Cowboys? Because you're that true to the
4: I
1: shield?
4: Might. I might. It's gonna be a good matchup.
5: I know what
4: no, I would go to Brazil because
1: that turf doesn't look that.
4: You know,
1: good,
5: I'm on to you.
4: No,
5: Will.
4: It doesn't. There's beaches there.
5: Uh-huh. What else?
4: There's beaches in Brazil.
5: Mm-hmm.
4: Yeah.
5: What else?
4: You know, the selection of female down there is pretty good. So I hear.
1: Settle down.
5: You're trying to go see the original BBLs, huh?
4: Well, it's just a factor. If I have to live there, I'm not going to be by myself.
5: So funny.
4: God.
1: There are beautiful women.
4: And I'm sure they have great food.
5: They do have good food.
4: Yeah.
5: I would go to Japan. Easy.
4: That's a good one.
5: Never look back.
4: Cool place.
5: Great countryside, too.
1: Rob writes in, do you think Josh rather would eat buffalo chicken sandwiches from Putters or Mellow Mushroom Pizza? So Putters is, they see I have a Wake Forest sweatshirt on. That is the college bar at Wake Forest, Putters. I do not get the buffalo chicken sandwich. I didn't even know they had a buffalo chicken sandwich. Usually you get the big ass tenders and I have leftovers. That's great. I do not do Mellow Mushroom Pizza, and I'll tell you why. There is a pizza in Winston-Salem, North Carolina, called the Graham Slam Pizza. It's named after yours truly.
5: Stop it.
1: You can find this on the internet, I think, if you search it, Alex Teicher. I think it still exists. Graham Slam Pizza, Pie Guys Pizza is the name of the spot. They named the pizza after me. They asked what I might like. I said, essentially, they didn't have a buffalo chicken pizza on the menu, so I was like, all right, let's just do that. And apparently it became so popular, I'd like to think because of the popularity of the show I used to do locally, but actually it was just a really good pizza, that when they had an ownership change and this Hispanic family purchased the place, they kept that item on the menu with the same name without probably even knowing who I was. And I didn't want to tell them who I was because then they might change their mind about having that be the name. So it's been there for a while, the Graham Slam Pizza in Winston-Salem, North Carolina. Shout out.
4: It is good. I've had it.
5: Wow.
1: And that's been Unusual Questions for this week. As promised, we get to those Texas Longhorns. And the one team that can beat number one Texas. The answer might surprise you. That's next on Westwood One Sports Night.
6: Kevin Harlan.

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2: Up

0: Are they saying press on or Bryce Young? Asking for Will Dalton, who's a huge Carolina Panthers fan. We got NFL bets that we're going to hand out 20 minutes from now. Kind of kidding, but kind of being serious, Alex Teicher. What is the name of that song?
1: Literally, Tranqui.
0: Is she saying press on or Bryce Young?
2: Ooh.
1: I think Bryce Young.
0: That's what I thought. Why wouldn't you? After the start that he's off to, 650 passing yards and 5 TDs.
1: So hot right now.
0: 100%. Just like Hansel. So hot right now. We haven't talked about the NFL for 1 minute.
2: Yeah.
0: On this show. Will Dalton's arm is shaking as a result.
2: It's been upsetting me.
0: Hit on any NFL, any shield, where in many places it's game day. So we'll hand out some bets. By the way, 4-1 in the college football bets today. We back. Got to let the world know we're back up. Let's get to the big game of the day. Here's the takeaway from Knoxville in the early window. The only team that can beat number one Texas seems to be number one Texas. Tennessee should have had no shot at winning that game today. None. Zero. Zilch. Tennessee was kept out of the end zone for nearly 59 minutes of this game. Other than 2 plays on the opening drive, Tennessee didn't take one snap in the red zone the entire day. True freshman Faison Brandon, he was put through hell in his SEC debut. He was knocked out of the game in the first half. Texas had 10 sacks. 10! Despite all this, Tennessee still had the ball. Only down 3, with 20 seconds left on the clock. 1 play away from winning the game. They're at the plus 45-yard line. The fact that that was the situation is an indictment, frankly, on Steve Sarkisian as a coach, for reasons we'll get to in a second. But really, it makes you wonder about just how good Texas is. The Longhorns did everything they could to give this game away. Offensively, Arch Manning, he was not sharp. He gave away a 3rd-down conversion by throwing way past the line of scrimmage. He had an interception in this game. On special teams, Texas didn't execute what should have been a directional punt. Thought the broadcast crew did a good job pointing that out. Hey, probably the punt was supposed to go a little bit this way when everybody is lined up on this side of the field, and Tennessee was able to exploit that. They recovered an onside kick, Tennessee. Texas let that happen. So offensively, it's bad. Special teams, it was bad. Even defensively, you had the endless list of penalties. 11 penalties for 115 yards on Texas, including a 3rd-down face mask to set up the final sequence, giving Tennessee new life. And then the dumbest taunting foul that you will ever see by Colin Simmons, who might be a top 10 pick of the draft, that elicited the funniest referee announcement you will ever hear.
3: Unsportsmanlike conduct. Defense, number one, is simulating using the restroom.
0: Simulating using the restroom.
3: Simulating using the restroom.
0: That's a new one. Don't know if that's in the handbook. Hand up. Is it a 15-yarder for simulating using the restroom? Simulating using the restroom. Honestly, the funniest part about that, and if you didn't see the play by now, it's one of the dumbest things ever. The funniest, there's so much funny about it. Him getting flagged and then having his arms outstretched like he was A-Rod in Game 7 of the 0-4 ALCS, knocking the ball out of Arroyo's hand. What? What do you mean? The kid that stole the cookie out of the cookie jar. What? Whoa! Why is there a flag? Dude, you imitated unzipping your pants, whipping your... The funny part about it, the ironic part about it is, Colin Simmons didn't need to imitate doing that. He had 5 sacks in the game. He did the football version of taking out his thing, putting it on the table, and urinating on the Tennessee offense. He did that the entire day. Didn't need to quite literally show us that. But since he did, we got that great announcement that we'll have till the end of time from that officiating crew. Yes, simulating going to the restroom. You know he's telling all his referee buddies, look what we had. Simulating going to the restroom.
3: Simulating using the restroom.
0: Yeah, simulating that. So while Texas might be the most talented team in the country, and nobody will take that away from them, it's kind of hard to give them the full-throated endorsement when against bad teams, they go through the motions, and against good teams, they don't look sharp. Obviously, Ohio State comes to mind where Texas trailed by 20 points in that game. That game started about as badly as it could, as a team could start a game. To put it shortly, while Texas has two really, really good wins, Texas also beats Texas, and it's kind of hard to forget that. While you watch Georgia continue to steamroll every team in its path, including Oklahoma today, I'm not saying that's the most impressive win. John Mateer, that was an ugly play with the ball going backwards and return back. Notre Dame and Miami, they continue to look the part. When you factor in Steve Sarkisian's spotty track record, maybe Texas isn't the best team in America. Now, they're going to be number one in the poll when that drops Sunday. There's no doubt about that. But the question that we're asking today on Westwood One Sports Night, who is the best team in America? 310-840-4910. Who is it? Who would you take over any team in college football right now and why? 310-840-4910. We've got Graham's Gambling in about 10 minutes. Do want to get to the best thing that I saw today that actually wasn't football at all. This is going to tick Will Dalton off so much, because who had it on the bingo card as well? Weird things. Unusual questions. Club G6, where we're giving love to Miami of Ohio and giving love to Boise State. That all these things are making the cut before we get to NFL topics. Will Dalton is just beside himself upset by this. Baseball even getting on the show before NFL. But we have to. Justin Verlander left the mound for the final time of his 21-year MLB career today. He did so as a Detroit Tiger. One out, sixth inning, throwing 5 1/3. A.J. Hinch came out of the dugout, but he wasn't walking towards the mound. Jason Benetti described what happened next.
4: He is not going to the mound. He's going to get Justin Verlander's daughter, Genevieve. Of all the pitches he threw from 60 feet 6 inches, the speed at which she ran out to the mound might be the most important thing we've seen today.
0: Benetti's right, and I cried. I'm not ashamed to admit it. I'm man enough. If you have a kid and you see somebody in that moment, and by the way, whoever came up with this, whether it was Kate Upton, who's still getting it done, by the way, shout out to Kate Upton, A.J. Hinch, or the Tigers, to surprise Justin Verlander, who instantly becomes a mess, becomes a puddle, by bringing out his young daughter to run out and give him a hug and walk off the field with him for the final time. Brother, that's as good as it gets. Will Dalton's about to tell me, well, the only thing that could have made it better is if Mariana Rivera was surprised by Derek Jeter and Andy Pettit walking out like they did with...
2: I mean, everybody knows nothing's ever going to top that. Let's be clear. No, but I don't know if you mentioned it or not, they walked off the game.
0: They wanted a walk-off, too?
2: They walked off the game.
0: Brother, baseball gods exist. Baseball rocks.
2: Yeah. But I had read it was the coach and Kate Upton. They were working together behind the scenes.
0: They were in cahoots?
2: They were in cahoots behind the scenes to make that all happen.
0: Do you think... No, I'm not going to ask that question.
2: What? So your wheels were turning. Now I want to know what you were thinking.
0: I was going to make a cat daddy joke. I'm not going to do it, though. Just not going to do it. Kate Upton's a mom. Let her be a mom.
2: Yes, she is.
0: Okay, just let her.
2: Mm-hmm.
0: Let her do mom stuff. Be a good mom. No need to reference the past. No need to do that.
2: I can't with you.
0: Baseball gods exist, man. Walk-off hit there. Sports gods exist. Football. How else can you explain Iowa being lucky enough to get an extra play and in the last second beating Michigan at the Big House? Just chef's kiss. Perfect. Magic. And the Verlander being surprised by his daughter walking off the field. Best thing. If the Dante Moore hit was the worst thing I saw today, the best thing was that. And it wasn't in football. And that's, there was a lot of great that we saw in football today. 4-1 the bets today. Got three more that we're going to bet for the NFL. And we hand those picks out in Graham's Gambling next on Westwood One Sports Night.
5: The Packers got blown out by the previously lifeless Falcons on Thursday Night Football. 4 3-and-outs, 16 rushing yards. Is Matt LaFleur close to becoming Matt LaFired? Westwood One Sports.
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1: We're handing out bets and Graham's gambling momentarily. What a college football Saturday it's been. We're getting ready to have an NFL Sunday. How about we ask this question? Jalen Brunson literally just finished hosting Saturday Night Live. He's probably partying his face off right now in the after party in New York City. Which athlete would you like to see get the next SNL invite? Jalen Brunson is just the third athlete this decade to get that honor. Travis Kelce, prior to dating Taylor Swift 3.5 years ago, he hosted after the Chiefs' most recent Super Bowl win. Then, right before the pandemic started, it was J.J. Watt for some reason. Sure, he did fine, just don't remember anything about it. 310-840-4910. Who should be the next athlete to host Saturday Night Live? Didn't see any of the Knicks super fans on the show. That's weird. They all sit courtside, and they live in New York, and they've been on the show, but no Ben Stiller, no Adam Sandler. You had the Knicks players who were part of the monologue, Mikal Bridges, Karl Anthony Towns, OG Anunoby, Josh Hart. But other than that, not as much of a Knicks flavor as we thought we were going to get from Jalen Brunson. Didn't get a chance to watch so much of the show, but look forward to checking back on that. 310-840-4910 if you want in. Who should be the next athlete to get that invite? Prior to delving further into that topic, let's hand out some winners.
0: It's time for Graham's Gambling. Let's make some money.
1: Got to get the alliteration out there. Graham's Gambling. That's what we're doing here. Will Dalton, we have a saying around here. Trust the process. Handing out college bets for the last 8 seasons. This being the 9th year we've done this. We've only had one losing year. Some started to doubt us. Started to fade our picks. Because we had a bad week and we were 9-13 going into this week. 4-1. 4-1 today. What was on the card? Glad you asked. Colorado Baylor under 55.5. That game was disgusting. 23-13, just as we expected. App State, NC State, over 55.5. Will, I thought App had a shot to win. I also thought NC State could blow the doors off of them. In either instance, more than 55 points were going to be scored, and that final count was something like 38-31, 41-31, something like that. Lots and lots of points. Speaking of another over that hit, Ole Miss, Florida. Haven't liked what I've seen from either of those defenses. That was 52-38. We got close to 90 points scored in the game. So we have been rocking it. We also took Oregon -3 against USC. We had doubts when Dante Moore went down. Oregon still covered the game. So those were our four hits. Our miss was diabolically bad, like way off the mark bad. We decided to take one underdog because that's what we do. We took Maryland +1.5. What was that final score again? Oh, yeah. 54-3 UCLA. Starting to think, Will, that there might be a coaching change in the next 24 hours in College Park. Don't know if you could come back next week if you're Mike Locksley. Think that there's going to be a coaching change, and the first one that we see in college football is going to be Maryland looking for another head man. That was brutal. Okay, to the NFL we go. Underdogs not being kind in college, but we are leaning on some underdogs in the NFL on Sunday. Two home dogs specifically. Let's start with the Tampa Bay Buccaneers. Do not mess with the win streak. Crash Davis gave that advice in Bull Durham 35 years ago, more than 35 years ago. The Minnesota Vikings are messing with a win streak. They won their first two games with Carson Wentz. And now Kyler Murray's back from concussion. Kyler Murray, who threw a pick on the first series before he got concussed the second series, he comes back. Bad juju. You're changing your quarterback despite the fact you won the last two games. Tampa absolutely positively needs to win this game. Cannot afford to lose. They're at home. You do not want to be playing in the state of Florida in the month of September. So I will take the 0-2 Tampa Bay Buccaneers plus a point and a half against the Minnesota Vikings. That's a 4 o'clock kick time Eastern Standard Time. And then on Sunday Night Football, the other home underdogs we like, Westwood One Sports, you could listen to Sunday Night Football. We like the Denver Broncos plus, I actually got it this morning at 3.5. Was stunned that was able to get that type of value with Denver, but it quickly went back to 2.5, so that's the number we'll give out here on the show. Denver plus 2.5 against the LA Rams. LA without Puka Nacua, short week on the road. I think a lot of people reacted to the primetime standalone game strongly. That's what happens. Most people saw the Kansas City game and maybe didn't see what they did against Jacksonville, but Jacksonville's a really good team. More on them in a bit. Denver plus 2.5. We think Denver wins the game outright. That is the closest environment in the NFL you get to a college environment in the SEC. That place is going to be rocking. I think Denver's going to win the game. This might be a game that you get Valentine's Day night in Los Angeles later in the season. Maybe a preview of Super Bowl 61. That's how good of a game this could be. Broncos plus 2.5. We love that. And we got one favorite. That favorite is the Jacksonville Jaguars. Jags minus 3. See, some places minus 2.5. We'll lay it. New England's banged up. Same principle. Playing in the state of Florida, that's not where you want to be. Jacksonville is tremendous. Playing at home early in the season. New England looks like they have some problems on offense. Drake May's dealing with some stuff. A.J. Brown's hurt. You had all the injuries in the secondary. You lost your offensive guard against the Steelers. Just think Jacksonville's good coming off a loss and they're at home. The number shouldn't be that small, and we're going to take advantage by laying the points with Jacksonville. So there you go. In review, we like the Bucs. We like the Broncos. We like the Jaguars. This is the part where Will Dalton inexplicably tells me that he's going to be going against one of the teams that I just bet.
2: Not necessarily. I mean, just because I went with the Trojans, USC, tonight doesn't mean I always go against you. I thought they were going to win the game. I got good value on that.
1: You tend to do this all the time. Last week, it was I took the Patriots against the Steelers, and you took the Steelers.
2: How did
1: that go for you? Not great. Like, you were doing this, and it's disrespectful to me. I don't know why.
2: Oh, is that what it is?
1: In college, there are like 100 games you can bet on. You're going to take one of the five? You're going to go against one of the five picks that I made?
2: Well, I might feel differently about it.
1: Well,
2: I don't know.
1: What NFL pick do you like this week?
2: Honestly, I think I like... I like the Chiefs to go. I like the Chiefs Dolphins probably under in that game, under 45.5, which is gross.
1: So not Bengals, laying double Steelers.
2: Digits. I'll say Bengals 3.5. I like them to cover that pretty good. Against the Steelers?
1: Division road games, man.
2: Division Bengals.
1: Okay. You can have it.
2: That's I'm with you Graham's in Jacksonville, gambling. Too, by the way. You want me to go with you on something? I'm with you in Jacksonville.
1: There it is. I like it. I like it when we agree on things. Makes me happier. See Pine Needle writing in. Jameis Winston, George Kittle, Draymond Green would be great SNL hosts. Rob writes in the Kachuk brothers. Maybe that's pretty good. They say SNL's not funny anymore. SNL's lost their fastball, is what they're saying 10 years ago. See, that's That's a thing that everybody says about, oh, man, it's not as good when I was into it, when I first got into it. It's like when people talk about music. Oh, man, the best music came out when I was in high school. Oh, man, music's never been as good as it was then. And everybody has their SNL cast. You know, people will claim that the first cast is the best, or Eddie Murphy's cast, or you go to the 90s with, well, I don't hear a lot of people argue for the 90s cast. Early 2000s, well, yes, actually you do, with Chris Farley and Norm MacDonald. And then you have Fallon and Tina Fey and Amy Poehler. I personally love when it was Andy Samberg, and you had Bill Hader, and you had Will Forte. And that was great. And then it was Kristen Wiig. That's what you're referencing from 10 years ago. And Fred Armisen. You know, Kate McKinnon. I think it's like a sports team SNL. Like, you lose really good cast members. It takes time for stars to develop and for the show to get its voice back. And I'll agree that maybe 2 years ago, a year ago, it maybe wasn't the best show. But Marcelo Hernandez, that guy's a star now. And Ashley Padilla is outstanding too. An absolute stud, an absolute star on the show. And you got Michael Che and Colin Jost on the desk. They've been there forever, it seems, more than a decade. I think the show's gotten pretty good. How about we go to prison? It's Pinky in Texas who's calling us from prison. What's the question you got for us, Pinky?
3: Well, hey, what's up, man? How are you doing?
1: I'm doing well. I've got about a minute and a half here. You're on across the country and Canada. What do you have? Do you have any sports thoughts to share with us?
3: It's about the Texans.
1: Yeah? Tell me about it.
3: Yeah, my thoughts, you know, I'm not huge on sports or nothing, but hello world, shout out to my wife and shout out to my son. You know, CJ Stroud, I don't think he's got what we need, you know, I really don't. I kind of had a lot of hope for him, but this season I've lost it because I found myself going, ah, dang, you know, too many times. I did that like 5 plays in a row. Like,
1: Pinky, geez. Pinky, what was for dinner tonight?
3: A chicken patty.
1: Whoa. I love a chicken patty.
3: Yeah, man. No, not this one.
1: Oh, I got you. Well, I appreciate the call. Hey, go Texans. Hey. Yeah, last thing, what do you got?
3: I'm sorry about that, man. I just want to say I appreciate y'all for making me laugh so much here. Last night, the whole I am Japanese thing, man, that cracked me up.
1: Oh, the whole, brother.
3: My face is hurting.
1: I thought we might get in trouble for that, Pinky. Pinky, appreciate the call, and thank you. Tell anybody else who might be listening to us in there that we appreciate them as well. And that they
3: yes, sir.
1: That as well. Appreciate it, Pinky. It's good to hear from you. There you go. Joining us from the clink, as our friend Kevin Harlan would say. None of the games that we mentioned in Graham's Gambling do we think is the most important game of Week 3. There is a game that stands out, and it might involve Pinky's team. Next.
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0: 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Here's Josh Graham.
1: A lot going on here on the show. Shout out to Pinky. Incarcerated, but calling into the show. But we ran out of time. We didn't have any more time, and unfortunately, he only had a certain amount of time. He could be on the phone as well. So just want to tie up some loose ends here. We asked a question, and we are taking calls from those in and out of prison. 310-840-4910. Who should get the next invite on SNL after Jalen Brunson? In terms of athletes, who do you think would do well on the show? Who do you think is a big enough name that could be the next SNL athlete host? 310-840-4910. But tying up some loose ends, Pinky referenced last night, he's like, I just wanted to thank you guys for making me laugh last night, right? And he referenced a clip, the Chicago White Sox clinched a playoff berth. What a time to be in the Windy City. The Cubs and White Sox clinched playoff appearances within 2 minutes of each other. This happened. This is just the fourth time ever that both teams are making the playoffs the same year. And Murakami gave an epic celebration interview where you're spraying champagne on each other in the locker room. Alex Teichert hasn't heard this yet, so he doesn't know what Pinky was referring to.
2: I don't.
1: And let's hear from the star rookie, maybe AL Rookie of the Year, Murakami from the White Sox, in a celebratory mood being interviewed after the clinching win.
3: Rated on a scale of 1 to 10, how's it going so far?
4: 100! Okay, 100!
3: How many champagne bottles have you opened so far?
4: 100!
3: What does it mean just to be able to celebrate it with this team?
4: I am a champagne!
2: That's amazing.
1: I don't know this is true, but what I surmise is that when he doesn't know the answer to a question he's asked in English, with English being his second language, his default answer is, I am Japanese!
4: I am Japanese!
1: The part where
5: I love it.
1: As I was telling Pinky in the clink, the part that I thought I was going to get in trouble, Alex, is when we called back on that clip.
2: Okay.
1: After Indiana's coach, Kurt Cignetti, described the first two snaps of a game as, quote, we got Pearl Harbored on the first two snaps, close quote.
2: No.
1: And that led, obviously, to the Japanese and our guy, Murakami. Who,
6: no way.
1: In case you didn't know, is Japanese.
4: I am a Japanese!
1: So there's another thing, too. Will Dalton literally just told me, and maybe this can wait a few minutes, that there is a John Gruden clip that I need to hear. And anytime that's the case, I drop everything that I'm doing and I get straight to that. Oh, there's a John Gruden clip I haven't heard? I need to hear that. It can wait a few minutes because I don't know if Alex has it and Will Dalton's sending it certain ways. So rather than get to the Gruden point, how about I deliver on what we teased for this segment? The most important game, week 3 of the NFL slate. It's an easy call. It's not close. It's Texans-Colts. Don't conflate that with being the best game on Sunday. But the most important game, most important, most significant, that is Texans-Colts. And here's why. It's the one game on Sunday that features not one, but 2-0-2 teams. That essentially makes this an elimination game in week 3. Whoever loses this game is not going to make the playoffs. Since 1990, not a small sample, teams that begin 0-3 in the NFL make the playoffs 2.9% of the time, less than 3%. Juxtapose that versus teams that start 1-2. Over the same period of time, 1-2 teams have made the playoffs over 25% of the time. Odds that are 12 times better than the alternative. Given that Houston and Indy have both played playoff teams to open up the season, there's a chance they might be good. Like, they both lost heartbreakers. The Indianapolis-Kansas City game, Sunday Night Football, just think about how close that was. Went to overtime. And how much different we think about Indy if they win at Kansas City. Then you get to the Houston Texans. They're 0-2, but remember week one when Josh Allen threw a pick, but then it was dropped? And the next snap, Josh Palmer's in the end zone, and then C.J. Stroud stripped in the red zone. How close Houston was to winning that game. Heartbreakers. Both these teams might be good, but not if they're 0-3. Focusing on the Texans, we have no clue who this team really is. No clue. Because what we thought this team would be, questions on offense, but the defense is fantastic. Best defense in the NFL. That's not what we've seen this year. You look at the stats, the Stroud struggles have been well documented. The much lauded defense has been a liability, though. 24th in points allowed, 27th in yards per play, and they haven't forced a turnover. The Texans' defense. It's easy to say that it was, oh, well, Josh Allen and Joe Burrow on the other side. That's who they were facing. But also, those games were in Houston. You should win the games at home. That game last Sunday wasn't all that close against Cincinnati. Now they're in a must-win setting on the road for the first time this year. And don't forget that the Texans, they were just the seventh team ever last year to rally from 0-3 to make the playoffs. So if you're a Texans fan, you might be thinking, well, we could go 0-3 again and still make it. Does lightning really strike twice in the same place? Probably not. So that's the Houston piece of it. But the Texans' pressure pales in comparison to the heat that's on the Indianapolis Colts. The Colts have pushed, they've pushed all their chips into the center with Daniel Jones. The Sauce Gardner trade from last year. Two number ones given up for it. Now you don't have a first rounder for next year, so tanking's not an option. And a strong QB class, it's not an option for Indy. You're stuck. Maybe one of the things the owner's taking notes of on the sideline is Chris Ballard being on the last year of his deal. The man who whiffed on that Anthony Richardson pick and made that trade a year ago. Maybe Shane Steichen as well is feeling that heat. They're the home team Sunday. There's pressure that comes with that. This team's lost 9 in a row, staring 10 losses in a row right down the barrel. So Texans-Colts, that's going to be on the multi-view. Can promise you that. Most important game on Sunday. There is a circus play that is happening right now in college football. 4th and 45 with a minute to go. Georgia Tech trailing Stanford by a touchdown, and there's some laterals, there are some pitches, and then it ends up in the belly of a Stanford Cardinal who doesn't try to run with it, falls down. Stanford, with their brand new DoorDash logos on the jersey, going to get the win against a bad Georgia Tech team up on the farm. Didn't know that DoorDash was created on Stanford's campus. Like, students created DoorDash. So it's kind of fitting that it's on the jerseys. Austin Warren getting the win for the Stanford Cardinal. Got a pumped up Andrew Luck on the sideline, the GM there. Okay, now let's get to the good stuff. Will Dalton, I have not heard this clip. I love John Gruden. When you play John Gruden clips, when you say you have new John Gruden clips, I want to hear them all. Here was John. All I know is that John Gruden is consuming a lemonade. Let's hear what happens next.
5: Who's drugs? This is where they sell the lemonade. the real lemons back there. We got real lemon juice in the back.
6: I don't see it.
7: Tumors lemonade. You hear so much about it. I ain't using no straw. Look at that right there. Wow, that's really freaking good, man. Refreshing, eye-opening. War Eagle! You know, the aftertaste, it's not just lemony. It's like smooth lemonade. It's a 10 if it's lemonade we're talking about. Perfect temperature.
1: I'll tell you what, man. This lemonade's smooth. Smooth like Travis Kelce sweet-talking Taylor Swift. Smooth like the sheriff on a drive at the end of a game, man. I'll tell you what, if I created a lemonade flavor, throw a little bit of a banana in there, call it Spider 2Y Banana. Run it on two. Sit hut! 310-840-4910. Gruden, he always brings it. My impression, meh. Has me thinking about Saturday Night Live, though. Who might be the next athlete we sign up for that show? And that's why we go to Dredd, who's in Florida. Dredd, who would you nominate?
8: I'm not sure. I don't know. But I have another question.
1: Okay.
8: I want to know if, in overtime, the team that receives the ball first, if they drive down the field and use the whole 10 minutes and wait till there's 3 seconds left on the clock, we'll use 9 minutes and 57 seconds, and then kick when there's 3 seconds left, the field goal, and there's no more time in overtime, and only one team has possessed the ball, does the other team get a chance to possess the ball?
1: No, the game ends.
8: But don't both teams get a chance to possess the ball?
1: Not if there's no time.
8: So the game is just over like that?
1: Yeah, it's either that team wins or it's in a tie. I mean, that's, can you possess the ball for 10 minutes? Look up how many 10-minute drives there are in the NFL. It doesn't happen that often.
8: But I mean, what if you do it on purpose?
1: Well, God bless you. Great, great offense on your part. If you're able to sustain a drive for 10 minutes, that's not easy to do.
8: Okay, thank you. I was just curious. I love your show. I listen to it every night.
1: I appreciate it. Thank you. Appreciate the call. 310-840-4910. Seems right if we're asking a question about Saturday Night Live that we go to New York. Let's go to Roster, who's in New York. Roster, what is your opinion on the SNL matter?
9: I think Lionel Messi would be fascinating and funny for that show.
1: Does he speak enough English? I don't think I've ever heard him speak English.
9: Yeah, I'm not sure. Only if he could speak a little English.
1: It seems like a pretty big problem.
9: Yeah, but people would be curious just to see him.
1: Oh, I'm sure they would watch, but you kind of need to communicate. The host needs to talk. The monologue, for example.
9: Since he's been in playing in America, I would think he'd know some English.
1: I got you. Roster, thank you so much for the call, because this is kind of unbelievable, and we're on a time crunch here. So Pinky got his call. He called us from prison. Apparently, Pinky's friend Cassius also listens to the show. He wants to talk to us from prison as well. Cassius, do you have thoughts, strong thoughts on football or on Saturday Night Live? Like, where? What are your thoughts? Cassius, do you have strong opinions on football or on Saturday Night Live? Like, what are you passionate about?
10: See, I feel like last season we started 0-4.
1: Who's we?
10: Houston, Texas. See, I'm a real Texas fan.
1: Okay, got it. Huge game. Huge game this weekend. Biggest game in the NFL. You got to win Sunday.
10: We got to win this game. So we were supposed to win last game. But in my defense, I would say Josh Allen is having an MVP year this year. Yeah. So we took that. We played real well against Josh Allen, and we looked real good. And I feel like we might see him again.
1: Who's your favorite player on the Texans? Because I met Daniil. I interviewed Daniil Hunter a few weeks ago, and his like arms were the size of my head.
10: I'm a Will Anderson fan.
1: Who?
10: Will Anderson. Yeah.
1: Will Anderson, of course. Of course.
10: Will Anderson.
1: Who's your college team? Who's your college team?
10: Texas Longhorns.
1: Well, they're the number one team in the country, man.
10: Of course. We're supposed to be.
1: Were you able to get the game on today?
10: Yes, sir. We watched the game. You know, we won by 3 points. It was real hard, but, you know, I feel like we're going to go all the way. It's going to be a Texans and a Texas Longhorn year this year.
1: I love that. I love it. On the way out, one more thing. Tell me why Texas is going to win it all. What was your thought on the game today? Because Tennessee made it close there at the end.
10: See, we play Ohio State. And Ohio State was real favorite to win it all as well.
1: Yeah.
10: We beat them.
1: That's true.
10: We came back and beat them.
1: You guys are number one. You guys are number one, Cassius. Hey,
10: we're number one for a reason.
1: That's what I'm saying. Cassius, anything else you want to say on the way out?
10: I just want to say y'all got to believe in Texas, and everything going to be good again. Great again.
1: That, man. All the eyes of Texas are upon Cassius in Texas, and the eyes of Texas are upon the rest of the nation that is looking up at Texas, number one in the poll. How about that? Couple of calls from the Clink. We appreciate our friends over there. We do. You know who, strangely, he mentioned Ohio State, and we'll talk about the Buckeyes in a little bit. We need to talk about Michigan for a second. Ohio State's fiercest rival. By the way, last call for phone calls at 310-840-4910. This September is a September to remember for the Michigan Wolverines. You know, at the beginning of TV shows, they give you the option, previously on fill in the blank, to watch what you might have missed and catch up for a show you might be binging. We don't give you the option to skip

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1: By rule two, spike it. You can't spike it inside 3 seconds. There was two on the clock. So that's why you saw the fake spike attempt if they were going to run the play. But it was blown dead. Why? Michigan untimely just had an injured player. That stopped the clock. It gave Iowa a chance to draw something up. And here's how the play sounded. The winning score, 2 seconds left, courtesy of the Iowa radio broadcast.
2: For the win, Iowa down 5, empty backfield. Here's the snap. Brown straight back, throws to the corner of the end zone. Caught! It's caught! Touchdown, Iowa! Touchdown! Touchdown, Iowa! The game is over. The Hawks have won it.
1: The Hawks did win it. And just like Western Michigan outplayed the Wolverines, Michigan outplayed Iowa today. But the costly penalty and the special teams touchdown and the untimely injury, it led to the Wolverines having their first loss. Now, there were a ton of funny elements to this game. 10 minutes before that sequence, you had Kirk Ferentz melting down the internet. 4th and 6, you're down 5, you're at the plus 34. You go for it in that spot, right? Wrong. Try a 51-yard field goal when you're down 5 and 2:40 on the clock? Are you insane? They did that. They missed it. Fortunately, got bailed out. Also, the running game, not much existent. Here's a part that's funny. A joke with this game throughout the week was how much of a rock fight it would be. Oh, Iowa, Michigan, no one's going to score. The under 38.5 was one of the most popular bets all week long. The walk-off touchdown by Iowa put the final score at 20-19, 39 points right on the dot. A September to remember for Michigan. Perhaps they might be thinking, wake me up when September ends. Oh, let's go to Michigan real quick. 310-840-4910. Will is in Detroit. Will, talk to me.
3: What's up, man? I heard you talking about the Verlander game. I got to attend that today. It was a great, great moment.
1: Did you cry?
3: I almost did. It was heartfelt for sure.
1: For those who don't know, Justin Verlander brought a lot of men across the country to tears, including me, because rather than A.J. Hinch just taking him out like normal, he summoned Genevieve Verlander, his young daughter, to run out to the mound and walk out with him for the last time and into the arms of Kate Upton, who still very much has it. Great moment.
3: That was great.
1: It was. And they walked it off. I didn't even realize that point until Will brought it up to me.
3: Yeah, they walked it off, and also it was Las Diaz, the umpire, his last game as well.
1: Well, I don't think that was nearly as emotional.
3: No, but the last call for JV on the strikeout, he gave him a strike that was a foot outside of the box. The umpires are already out of challenges. You got to watch the video.
1: That's great.
3: It was great.
1: Any thoughts on the Wolverines on the way out, since we're talking Michigan sports?
3: I think Bryce is a bum.
1: Okay.
3: I don't think he's going to do it for us.
1: Bryce Underwood, yeah. Will, thanks for the call in Detroit. It's good to hear from you. That must have been a lot of fun at the game earlier today. So that's the Michigan piece. We need to talk about the football team in Ohio. That might be the answer to the other question we're asking tonight. Who is the best team in America right now? We know the ranking says it's Texas. But who is the best team? 310-840-4910, last call for phone calls. We talk about that team from Ohio. And maybe another football team in Ohio as well. Next on Westwood One Sports Night.
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0: both bounced back from season-opening losses with big wins last week. 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
1: Who is the best team in college football? 310-840-4910 if you want in. Because the answer to that question just might be the Ohio State Buckeyes. Yeah, they lost to Texas, who's number one, and results have to matter. That's why we're not advocating for Ohio State to be ranked above Texas. Texas is going to be the number one team in the land. We get it. They beat Tennessee. They have the win against Ohio State. Best win anybody's had in college football thus far. But we're asking the question, you put the teams on the field, who wins between Texas and Ohio State on a neutral field? Ohio State's probably favored by 3 points. They lost in Austin at the Horn when they were up 20 in the fourth quarter. So you certainly could make that case. It's a lot easier case to make that Ohio State has separated in the Big Ten Conference, that they're easily the best team in the Big Ten. After this weekend, it's almost process of elimination. Indiana and Oregon, they're a level below. Indiana, they nearly lost to Northwestern at home. That was their first P4 game. Oregon lost to Oklahoma State. They lost Dante Moore tonight in an ugly injury. It's not Penn State. We know that. Much like Indiana, they played nobody out of conference. First P4 game was Wisconsin today. They were up 17-0, Penn State was. Blew it, lost. While the Buckeyes have a loss this year, it was against, the number one team of the country, and you led by 20 in the fourth quarter of the game. Jeremiah Smith, he's the current front runner, in our view, to win the Heisman Trophy. Will Dalton, see if you can find the betting odds. Be willing to bet Jeremiah Smith is the betting favorite, too.
2: He is.
1: What are the odds?
2: Let me look that up. I did see this earlier, though.
1: Because whether it's him or Malachi Toney at Miami, it seems that this might be a year a wide receiver wins it again. Devontae Smith, he's the only receiver to have won it in the last 35 years, even though Larry Fitzgerald was robbed when Jason White won it in 2003 at Oklahoma. And that's no small feat. This is supposed to be the year of the quarterback. And Kamario Taylor went nuts again in a ranked game against Missouri tonight. And even though Trinidad Chambliss lost to Florida, it wasn't because of the offense. He still put up numbers. And how about the quarterbacks that are throwing to these receivers? Darian Mensa has 14 touchdown passes and only 11 incompletions. And we're a third done with the regular season. That's crazy town. Julian Sayin's numbers are nuts, too. Heck, there hasn't been a running back to win the Heisman Trophy since Derrick Henry in 2015. Don't sleep on Florida running back Jaden Baugh. Florida looking every bit the part. You have those odds?
2: Yeah, Jeremiah Smith is plus 270, followed by Darian Mensah, Kamario Taylor, plus 500.
1: Interesting. But getting back to Jeremiah, find yourself somebody who loves you the way that Gus Johnson loves Jeremiah Smith. Because Fox sends Gus and Joel Klatt to practically every Ohio State game. Gus is essentially Jeremiah's personal hype man. Today, Jeremiah might have had the best game he's ever had in college. Because it's against a Big Ten team. You're facing Illinois. 12 catches, 217, 4 touchdown grabs. Let's get to some of these calls. Here was the first of the touchdowns from Gus, the voice of Gus Johnson.
3: West has checked in at running back. Play fake. Sayin. Going deep. Sayin. Touch. Jeremiah. Look at that dude. Touchdown. Buckeyes.
1: Look at that dude. But wait. There's more from happy, exciting Gus.
3: Sayin. In the corner. Jeremiah! Touchdown, Buckeyes! Mama, there goes that dude!
1: Mama!
3: Mama!
1: There goes that dude!
3: Mama, there goes that dude!
1: Mama!
3: Mama!
1: Na na na na na. Hey!
3: Mama!
1: Great song. Kanye. Let's go. 310-840-4910. So maybe it's Ohio State. Maybe. Just maybe. Josh is in New Orleans. Josh, who's the best team in the country?
4: You took everything I was about to say, my man. I think it's Ohio State.
1: Okay. Okay. So
4: I really hope Jeremiah wins the Heisman. He deserves it. He's going to pass Chris Olave probably next week with the most touchdowns. And that's a lot coming from a wide receiver university.
1: How does one become an Ohio State fan in Louisiana?
4: I'm just a football fan in general, and to be honest, this whole portal system's kind of turning me off to college football, so I'm more into the pros.
1: Oh, the courtroom stuff, you said?
4: The portals.
1: Yeah, the portal.
4: You got 47 people coming to LSU, it's kind of ridiculous.
1: Oh, yeah. You know, it's a weird time in college football right now, but they're gonna settle that down eventually. Like, we're going to get to a place where the contracts are enforceable and guys stick around longer. It's going to be a net positive. This is what I tell people. Everybody focuses on the negatives of, like, NIL and these things, and I'm not diminishing them. Yeah, they're real cons. But the pros are, like, hey, like, look at how many stars there are across college football. People aren't racing to get out of the sport anymore, and thus you have familiar names when it felt like, especially in a sport I love, college basketball, like 10, 15 years ago, the biggest knock was, we don't know who these guys are. Now we know who all these guys are, and there are real storylines that come from that.
4: Yeah. I'm more of a pro guy anyway, but I got John Cena as my Saturday Night Live
1: host. Oh, a great call. I can't see you quite literally, Josh, because you're calling on the phone. But I can't see him either. Josh, thank you so much. That's a great submission from New Orleans. My pick is Caitlin Clark. I think Caitlin Clark is going to be the next call. I thought she was really funny when they had her sit next to Michael Che right after she either won the national championship or was in the championship game. Maybe it was right after she got drafted. That was fun. She had some jokes that were great. Will Dalton doesn't think she'd be funny. It's not very nice of Will.
5: Come on, Will.
1: Yeah. Women can be funny, Will. Why are you knocking women?
2: I never said they couldn't.
5: How dare you?
1: That's what you're saying. It's unbelievable. Never Nikki said Glaser's they taking couldn't. Offense. All of
2: She's hilarious. Love Nikki
1: Will's,
2: Glaser.
1: Now
2: big
1: Will's
2: fan
1: on the
2: of
1: defense.
2: Her work.
1: It's on the defense. We got him on the defense now. Caitlin Clark is my pick. What is your pick, Will Dalton, of the next athlete that should get the invite on SNL?
2: Jameis Winston.
1: Winston?
2: Jameis Winston.
1: He is in New York.
2: I know. Convenient.
1: Mm-hmm. Might have to do something on the field in order to justify that. We'll see. Let's go to James. He's in Wisconsin. James, who are we missing?
6: Hey, I got an LA guy for Saturday Night Live. Matthew Stafford.
1: Ooh.
6: He's charismatic. He's a stud. And you can have that glam wife of his, she can come on too. They can do like three or four skits without even trying, right?
1: I mean, I mean this with respect. Like, it's, I don't know, other than the fact that his wife is attractive, what is it that she has to offer on SNL? Like, is she famous in other ways? Like, I don't even know.
6: Is
1: she a celebrity?
6: You know, she.
1: Was she on, like, a reality show? I don't know.
6: Being quiet, but you remember, like, a year and a half and beyond, she was very talkative and kind of a pain in the ass.
2: She had some things to say.
1: She had some opinions. I got you. James, thanks for the call. It's a great nominee, I think. I just don't know if I've ever heard Matthew Stafford utter an interesting syllable.
2: Probably not. But, I mean, hey, you said it didn't have to be funny or...
1: There's a difference between being interesting and being funny. Jalen Brunson, I didn't find as funny. I'm saying, like, interesting enough that people want to watch the show. I don't know if I'm saying I need to see that's an interesting guy.
2: Joe Burrow would crush it.
1: I think he would. Matthew Stafford.
2: Get Jamar Chase in on a skit or two.
1: The problem is I just don't think Matthew Stafford. And also, by the way, Joe Burrow needs to win a Super Bowl first. For the larger public to look at the card and say, oh, okay, yeah, Joe Burrow's hosting. I'm going to watch. Like, Jalen Brunson tonight only got it because he won the title with the Knicks. And it's like, all right, Jalen Brunson, that's cool. Let's do that. That's what I'm saying. Caitlin Clark has cut through. So she's famous enough to host the thing. Athletes, Joe Burrow is the as big as it gets in the sports space, but outside of the sports space, is your aunt going to watch? Is she going to be drawn to watch Joe Burrow? Does she know who Joe Burrow is? That's the dilemma.
2: I bet she does.
1: Your aunt knows who Joe Burrow is? Why?
2: Well, I mean, my aunt would know who he is because, you know, he's a good-looking dude. So that's probably why the female audience would be interested.
1: Your aunt has a crush on Joe Burrow?
2: My aunt doesn't, but, like, that would draw in the female audience.
1: Because
2: he does fashion.
1: Aunt.
2: Oh, mine specifically.
1: Yes.
2: Well, my aunt doesn't watch football.
1: That's
2: even
1: the point, Will.
2: But I mean, she doesn't know who any of these people
1: That's
2: are.
1: The point, Will.
2: But
1: who does your aunt know?
2: Clark is.
1: Well, she probably knew that the Knicks won a title because it's New York.
2: I don't know
1: and it was
2: that
1: the,
2: she
1: it
2: does.
1: Was the biggest thing on the planet. I want you to text your aunt. That's what I want
2: She's
1: you to
2: She's not up. It's 2:39 in the morning on the East Coast.
1: No, I want you to text your aunt. First thing when she wakes up. Did you know the Knicks won a title? You know Jalen Brunson?
2: I bet she does.
1: I bet you she knows who Caitlin Clark is. She's on every freaking ad everywhere. That's the point. You're making my point. There it is. Speaking of Ohio sports teams, Ohio football teams, we talked about Ohio State a second ago. Are Cleveland fans going to boo Deshaun Watson when your Carolina Panthers play up there?
2: Yes. And it's not going to help when, you know, now Devin Lloyd's out, star linebacker that went off last week for Carolina. But
1: Panthers are losing this game.
2: Don't do that. Why do you have to be the Panther hater that lives in North Carolina? Why do you have to assume that
1: hate.
2: Role?
1: I picked the Panthers last week against
2: why
1: the Falcons.
2: Why are they losing this game? Why? It's Cleveland. Oh, you're convinced now after they beat Tampa Bay, who I don't think is a good football team?
1: Cleveland's at home. Deshaun
2: okay.
1: Pretty good. They got skill guys. The Panthers defense, I'm not sold. And I think Cleveland's defense isn't terrible. I don't think Cleveland has a terrible defense.
2: It's not. They're not. Cleveland is not winning this game. You want to make a bet?
1: See,
2: we haven't made a lunch bet in a long time.
1: Okay, lunch bet Tuesday. You and I are heading to the Carolina
2: Raleigh.
1: Hurricanes game against the Florida Panthers. It's an afternoon game to start the NHL season. Jordan Martinook, by the way, scored a goal today in a preseason game. Jordan Martinook was our guest last night telling us about his Stanley Cup celebration where he's in the DJ booth with DJ Pauly D and he's his day with the Stanley Cup and singing on stage with Nickelback. He's the biggest Nickelback fan in the NHL. You can find that conversation on our Westwood One Sports Night channel. We highly suggest we recommend that you subscribe. It's how you can watch the show. In addition to listening to it, you can find our interviews there. And in addition to that, our NFL Instagram show, 7 o'clock Eastern time, reacted to the NFL action with video and a lot of other fun things in a digital-only space. Go to Westwood One Sports Night on YouTube and subscribe. And if you're in the chat right now, like, comment, subscribe. All that helps us with the algorithm. Okay, Tuesday. Lunch. Bet. Panthers. Browns. I think the Browns are winning this game. There you go. Actually, how confident are you?
2: Pretty confident.
1: Okay. Well,
2: this is Cleveland again. We're talking about here.
1: Well, then just give me the point and a half. I'll take the point and a half. give me
2: okay.
1: Cleveland plus the point and a half.
2: All right.
1: There it is.
2: Fine.
1: I got Cleveland plus a point and a half. Against the Panthers, lunch bet, in addition to the ones that I just bet. I mean, I went 4-1 yesterday. Just add it to the list of home underdogs that I'm taking. I got three home underdogs.
2: You can have your
1: now.
2: Point and a half.
1: Yeah, there it goes.
2: Hey, you know what? You were wanting to know if there was a bet that I was going to go against you on. Panthers -1.5.
1: Well,
2: I'll take that.
1: I didn't even feel a lot of conviction in it. at all. I mean, I didn't bet it. I just thought that Cleveland was going to win the game. And we'll see if Deshaun Watson gets booed. All right, what do we got to put the show to bed?
2: A man was arrested after a home invasion, but it was his weapon of choice. 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
5: Kevin Harlan here from Monday Night Football on Westwood One. 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Chicago hopes to get back on track after falling to 1-1 last week, while Jalen Hurts and the Eagles want to build on their 2-0 start. 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
2: Thanks to Alex Teicher and Will Dalton and to our guys calling in from the Clink and all the others that played along with our program tonight.
3: Pinky!
2: So much fun. Yes, Pinky and the Brain called us. That was fun. Let's close out today's program the way the good Lord intended. That's me channeling my inner Dabo Sweeney by putting this show to bed.
4: Okay, so this guy broke into a home, and that's not the interesting part of the story. What's interesting about this is the fact that he broke in with a sword.
2: Is this Pinky?
3: Might be.
4: No, it's not Pinky.
2: Okay.
4: It's not Pinky. This dude's 26. Mm-hmm. He's 26 years old. He took a sword, he breaks in the front window with it, and then he forced the residents outside. So I guess this guy had been watching a little too much Game of Thrones. He's like, you know what? Let me channel my inner Jon's, even though Jon Snow would never do something like this. Deputies come out, though, because one of the neighbors, you're welcome. One of the neighbors actually called the police, and deputies showed up, and they then tased the guy, got him down on the ground. I don't know what they did with the sword after the fact. I kind of would like to know. You know, I've always wanted a sword. I'm a collectible guy. I've always wanted a sword just up on the wall somewhere. I don't have one.
2: I'm sorry, I can't move past this. Why did you feel the need to say that a fictional character would never do something? Jon Snow.
4: Alex, Jon Snow would never break into a house, and you know it.
3: Never would.
2: But he's
4: Jon
2: fictional.
4: Snow.
2: If the person who wrote Game of Thrones said that he would, then
3: he would never.
4: No, Jon Snow was like good to a fault.
3: Yeah.
4: It's kind of part of his downfall. If you know.
3: Yeah.
2: Yeah. You see my point, though. He's a fictional character.
3: Aren't we all just fictional characters?
4: Yeah. What is life? What?
3: Who's writing our story, right?
4: Is this a simulation?
2: Time is a flat circle.
4: Yeah.
2: Just riding in my Lincoln.
3: All right.
4: But I mean it. I would love to have a sword. Alex, would you like to have a sword?
3: I would love to have a sword.
4: You seem like the type that you would want to have a sword.
2: Why are you bypassing asking me if I want a sword by going to Alex first?
4: Because I already know you don't want a sword. Would you like a sword? You're not a nerd, though, like I am.
2: I mean, I got a hockey stick. That's like the next closest thing.
3: Got to get you a samurai sword back there.
4: That's true.
2: It's signed by Cam Ward. Not the football player, but the Stanley Cup winning hockey player.
4: I love that.
2: Conn Smythe winner.
4: Yeah.
2: So I got a hockey stick. Who would you want to sign your sword? If you had one person that you could get a signature on your sword, there's only one correct answer. Let's say it together. One, two, three. Randy Jackson.
4: No.
3: I
4: didn't get the bit.
2: He didn't get the actor that either when Laura said he didn't know who Randy Jackson was.
3: Stop it.
2: Because Laura said, it's going to be a no for me, dog. And he laughed. Like, do you even know what that's referencing? It's like, no. It's Randy Jackson with his fingers together saying, it's going to be a no for me, dog. Early American Idol.
3: Such good times.
4: This is what we go through, Alex.
2: Paulo Abdul.
4: This is what it is.
2: Simon Cowell.
3: Sorry, Will.
2: Clay Aiken was Rob when Ruben Studdard won last episode singing Ride With Me by Nelly. Clay Aiken. I don't know what Clay's up to now. He's a Raleigh native. But he did have a very creepy song called Invisible.
3: What's your favorite dinosaur?
2: Velociraptor.
3: Yes, sir.
2: Will you become best friends?
3: Yep.
2: I want you to call me Nighthawk. Call me Dragon. Me and Johnny Hopkins and Sloan Kettering. It's been Westwood One Sports Night.
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13: He'll run it out to the 10, 15, 20, 25, 30, 35, 40, 45, 50, 45. There it goes.
14: Two-on-one, a fine Curry, get it back, Iguodala puts it up, oh, LeBron tracked him down and made the rejection. Huge defensive play by the four-time MVP.
15: Westwood One presents Elijah Campbell.
16: The Green Bay Packers are in a lot of trouble, and they're in a lot of trouble because they have some foundation issues. The Green Bay Packers have some problems in the trenches. Now, it's one bad season opening loss to a divisional rival. That's one thing. That's one thing that can kind of get lost in the shuffle of a 17-game regular season. But getting your doors blown off at home against the Falcons is a serious sign of those foundational issues. And they're the type of issues that can absolutely derail your entire season. I'm Elijah Campbell here, NFL Sunday Mornings on Westwood One with Elijah Campbell. You can follow me at E_Campbell3 on Twitter. You can contact the show itself at 310-840-4910. My man Andrew back at the home studios in California, running the ship, playing the sound, making sure we get everything done on time around here. So shout out to Andrew. Shout out to you for hanging out with us early this morning on an NFL Sunday morning. And before we even get into the games today and who I'm looking for and breaking all the matchups down, I got to discuss what happened on Thursday night. I got to look at the Green Bay Packers because what they've shown in the first three games of the season has got to be pretty distressing for Packer fans. You're starting to feel like you are running out of time here to fix some things. Not overall, but when it comes to the Matt LaFleur era. Obviously, at this stage of the season, all issues should be looked at as fixable, but some teams have kind of longer to go in that process, and the Green Bay Packers are kind of in that alarmingly long way to go category. Coming into the season, this was a Packers team that I expected to contend for that division. I would not have been surprised if they won that division. I wouldn't be surprised if they were a team that was playing in the divisional round or even the conference championship game. It's a team that has everything that they need to be able to win. But right now at 1-2, they don't look like that sort of team. They don't look like the team they had last year. I know injuries have been a factor, and for the offense, an off-the-field problem at Josh Jacobs has become a factor, but it still shouldn't look like this. On the offense side of the ball is where I'm going to start and solely focus on here. Because when your head coach is someone like Matt LaFleur, the offense should be the thing that is the non-worry. Usually in the NFL, you see somebody that's a head coach, and like take the Houston Texans, for example. D'Amico Ryans is the head coach. D'Amico Ryans is a great defensive coordinator. D'Amico Ryans has built a phenomenal defense with the Houston Texans, and you don't have to worry about the Houston Texans defense as long as D'Amico Ryans is the HC. But whatever the offense is, that could be what dictates winning the division and making a playoff run versus reaching just your baseline level of success. And for the Packers, it's the offense because Matt LaFleur, offensive guy, he's been that for a while, an offensive coordinator before he took the Green Bay Packers job a while back. But I want to start off with the opening statement that Matt LaFleur had after that 35-14 beatdown they experienced against the Atlanta Falcons at home in the home opener. Just take a listen to what Matt LaFleur started his press conference off with.
11: Well, that was a humbling night. Certainly, I don't think anybody's pleased about this. And, you know, we've got a couple extra days here, and everybody's got to take a long, hard look at themselves, and we got to find solutions and just come back ready to work. But it certainly was a tough night.
16: Yeah, humbling, the word he chose to use at the very beginning of that, is the correct way to describe it. But what really tells the story there is the tone that you just heard. And if you saw the video of him saying that, his face tells a lot too. It was one of pure shell shock. It's like some of the problems that his team has up front may be much worse than he previously thought. Right, the issue the Packers have up front on the offensive line is the biggest one, and that's what can derail this season. The problem in the trenches is what can completely eliminate the Green Bay Packers from legitimate NFC contention. And they have to be turned around quickly because the protection's gotten so bad that it has Jordan Love seeing some ghosts. The numbers that he had under pressure against the Falcons were bad. 6 of 18. 6 of 18 on passes when he was under pressure. And some of those incompletions were way off. Some of those misses were misses by a mile. They're misses that you just cannot have in football games. It's made Jordan Love play worse. I've seen what Jordan Love looks like when he's playing really well. And the signs are good. When he's playing really well and he's got a clean pocket, he's able to pick teams apart. But quite frankly, the pressure he is facing has made it impossible for him to be what it is that he could be and reach that ceiling. Uncharacteristically off, it's looked like. And the numbers are worse than that. Coming into this game, he was just barely over 50% when it came to completion percentage. And according to NFL's research, it's the lowest percentage for a starter after the first two games of a season since Trevor Lawrence's train wreck of a rookie season. Remember when Urban Meyer was coaching the Jacksonville Jaguars for a year and it was so bad they didn't even let him finish the season? And we thought maybe Trevor Lawrence was on a pretty bad track for a number one overall pick. That season was really bad, right? What's the last time somebody has had a completion percentage that low after the first two games? And I refuse to believe that Jordan Love just got worse over the offseason. There's clearly one thing you can point to that has made Jordan Love underperform, and it's the protection. It's clearly a byproduct of just never having a clean pocket. And if you think I'm speaking in hyperbolic terms here, let me just remind you that after three games, this offensive line has surrendered 57 pressures. I'm going to say that again. In three games, this Packers offensive line has given up 57 pressures. That's unsustainable. If you just do the math, that's 19 pressures a game. Jordan Love is dropping back to pass, and he is seeing significant pressure on 19 dropbacks a game. Shoot, there may be some games in the NFL where if a team's running the ball really well, they might not drop back 19 times a game. Jordan Love has a full game sample size of dropping back to pass under significant pressure. And I really don't care which quarterback is going to be in question here. They're never going to succeed with that much pressure that they face every game. And to kind of just make matters worse, the run game is completely non-existent. because not only can the offensive line not pass block, they can't run block and create space for the running backs. And the running backs the Packers have, quite frankly, just aren't good enough to create offensive production with little to no space. For example, the running back who has been kind of brought the responsibility of being the lion's share of carries on this football team, Marshawn Lloyd, with Josh Jacobs out, is picking up less than 3 yards after contact. And usually your better NFL running backs are picking up 4, 5. If you're above 5, then you're pretty exceptional in terms of what you're doing after contact. But Marshawn Lloyd's regular average, I think he's rushing for under 3 yards per carry in general, and he's not picking up a lot after contact, and that's the type of production you're seeing, or lack thereof, in the running game. So if you're not giving any space for these guys to make moves and make guys miss, if you're constantly seeing contact as a running back behind the line of scrimmage or maybe just 1 yard past the line of scrimmage, and they're not good at making guys miss, it's a recipe for a disaster with the running game. And usually for a lot of offenses, you got to be one of the two. You got to be good at pass protection, or you got to be good in clearing the way for your running game and your running backs and your quarterbacks and the design run game, or else your whole offense is just going to stall. Because right now, if you are game planning to play the Green Bay Packers, it's a pretty simple formula on how to beat them. Send pressure, force incompletions, right? And don't bank on them trying to run the football. Because if you just do all of that, like what the Falcons did on Thursday night, you're going to discourage this Green Bay Packers team from even trying to run the football. Because on Thursday night, they straight up quit trying. They threw the white flag on the run game. They ran only 9 times on Thursday night. In an entire National Football League game, they ran the ball only 9 times. Threw the ball 52. And of course, in those 9 carries, they picked up a whopping 17 yards. That type of stat line right there won't beat anyone. I know it's an overrated notion to point to a team's rushing output, just a raw rushing output, and say they win or lose the game depending on if they get 100 yards. Well, yeah, if you hit 5 home runs in a Major League Baseball game, I like your odds of winning games that way too. It's overrated, and it almost kind of states the obvious a little bit. But they don't even put themselves in the conversation because they're not even running the ball to a borderline acceptable level. Again, 9 carries for 17 yards. That's bad. And that's not going to beat anyone in the National Football League. And right now, if you look at the Packers' only example of a win here in the infancy of this season, it's against a team like the Jets. And in that game, they had fewer than 200 total yards of offense. They had a -1 turnover margin. And they committed 14 penalties in that game, too. The only other team to win a game under those three pretenses is, you're probably trying to think right now, I'll give you the answer. The answer is absolutely no one. The Packers last week in that win against the Jets, where they had to come back down 10 points, that win was the first time a team in NFL history won a game without breaking 200 total yards on offense while committing more than 10 penalties and having a -1 or worse turnover differential. That's such a bad recipe to win games that no team in the history of the National Football League won a game like that. The Packers somehow got lucky and won that game because, one, Jets, and two, you had some luck on special teams. And you had some luck with the other team being a little inept on 3rd and 4th down late in the game. You can't bank on special teams winning you games. Sky Moore's punt returns helped give you some short fields to win that game. And if that's how the Green Bay Packers are going to try winning games this year, good luck. Good luck. And I don't think this would even change much if Josh Jacobs does get reinstated. The offensive line right now is just so bad. Without a doubt, it's the worst offensive line I've seen in the National Football League this year. Again, we're only 2 full weeks into the season and 1 game. And the Packers clearly are the team that I've seen where the offensive line is going to cost them any sort of chance. Because if you think about it, what the Packers have right now is a foundational issue. The offensive line is the foundation of your offense. Stabilizes the whole house, right? If you want to use a house analogy or a building analogy, you may not have some of the amenities that you'd prefer, but if you have a foundation that's reliable, you can still make that house a home, and it will even allow you to make enhancements down the road, right? You may not have some of the amenities, and when the amenities on the football field can be wide receiver, running back, tight end, pass catcher, maybe even quarterback, right? Because you've seen some NFL teams win a Super Bowl with just okay quarterback play. Let me remind you, Trent Dilfer's got a Super Bowl. He's got a Super Bowl championship as a starter. Brad Johnson's won a Super Bowl as a starter. There are plenty of quarterbacks who are not spectacular that have Super Bowl championships. You can probably think of a few examples yourself of quarterbacks that were just okay, but won Super Bowls. You know why? Because the foundation of the offense is really good. They had a good offensive line. They gave that okay quarterback protection. They gave the running back or the running game holes to run through. They gave them great support. But if the offensive line is bad, you can ruin even really good quarterback play. Like the Cincinnati Bengals are a perfect example of that. Cincinnati Bengals still have been able to make some playoffs here in this decade with Joe Burrow as their quarterback, but there have been years where Joe Burrow's gotten hurt because he can't set back in the pocket and for more than 3 seconds without getting hit, and he gets hurt, he misses time, that derails the season, or they just haven't had a good running game. And that's a loaded offense when it comes to skill position players. The offensive line can negate anything else that you have on your offense, just like in a home. You can have a lot of really cool amenities in the home. You can have everything that you want in terms of a floor plan and a layout and everything you want. But if you have serious foundational issues, that's a red flag. You might not buy that house if you know that it's got some foundation issues. Foundation issues aren't a cheap fix. To me, when I think about a house, if I'm told it has foundation issues, that's almost even a non-starter for me. Because foundation problems, expensive and an urgent fix too. Like if you're in the market for a home and the real estate agent hits you with that, yeah, it's a great home, but there's this you're going to have to deal with. It probably turns you off unless you believe you can fix it and you got the money to fix it. I tell you right now, somebody who's going to be in the housing market here pretty soon to try to upgrade on a home, I don't know if I hear foundation issues as something that I think I could live with. It's a non-starter. Which is why this Green Bay Packer team for me, when talking about what they can be later on in the season, I don't know if I can fully buy in to that team being a contender. Not even just for a Super Bowl. I'm talking about just for the division. It's a good division. Caleb Williams avoided a major injury scare. The Bears are going to be back. They're going to be a team to reckon with. The Minnesota Vikings are 2-0. That's the most aggressive defense in the NFL right now. The Detroit Lions still have all the talent in the world, and I still believe in that coaching staff, specifically Dan Campbell, and I believe in that quarterback and that offense. And they may not have the best all-around defense, but what they have is Aiden Hutchinson, who has been doing nothing but get to quarterbacks all season long in those first two games. And if you don't have anything at tackle that you feel good about, he's going to eat Jordan Love alive the two times you play them. Those are good teams in that division. An offensive line can take what you have for a really good roster and make it to where you finish last in said division. Shoot, even the Minnesota Vikings last year, I didn't think were a bad team per se, but they played in a really good division and somebody had to finish last. Somebody has to finish last in that division, and if the Packers' offensive line looks like this all season long, it's a why not them situation. I can look at the Green Bay Packers as a team that could easily be that last place team if they can't protect the quarterback or at least give you something in terms of a running game. Now, the blatant offensive line issues after three games are enough to completely turn me off this team, and my confidence that it changes drastically enough to win this division, comically low. But at least Jordan Love saying the right things, saying that he still has confidence. Take a listen to what Jordan Love had to say after the loss to the Falcons.
12: We have a long season ahead of us, and it's a long journey. We know that. But I, I always have confidence in Matt. I've been with him for so long, and I've seen what we can do as offense. I've seen what the highs look like as offense, and that's the most frustrating part is we're not there, and we're not playing at that level right now that I know we can play at. So, like I said, there's always going to be stuff. As play callers, you look back and say, I wish we would have done this different. As a quarterback, I wish I would have done different. So we'll die.

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2: Clearly, 14 points against the Falcons is not the baseline level of acceptability. Facing 19 pressures a game is not the baseline level of acceptability. I believe him when he says he still trusts everybody in that room. He still trusts the offense. He trusts everything. And that's good. He's worked with Matt LaFleur for a long time. It's somebody they can trust each other. I think rightfully trust each other to be able to get the job done. But it doesn't matter if you trust your head coach or your offensive coordinator or your receivers. You got to be able to trust the running game. You got to be able to trust what you have up front when it comes to blocking for you, or else you're going to see very similar offensive outputs, and you might have to try to win games the way you did against the New York Jets. You might have to try to win games not eclipsing 200 yards of total offense. You might have to get a little creative when it comes to max protecting and making sure that you adjust your passing game to an offensive line that's not going to give you much. Because at this point, I'm hoping Jordan Love survives the season. You're facing 19 pressures a game, and you're getting hit 10-plus times a game. I'm hoping you just survive the season physically, Jordan. Because this is the amount of pressure they're going to see on a game-to-game basis. It's going to be a long, long season for a team that had really high aspirations. Now, I don't want to go through this entire segment and not give the Atlanta Falcons their props, because there are two teams that played on Thursday night, and I focused a lot on the team that got their doors blown off in their home opener. But the Atlanta Falcons, to their credit, did show out and win, and it looks like Michael Penix Jr. is a big help to that offense. I wouldn't even think about Tua Tagovailoa starting unless things really got sideways, which they still can. I don't think Michael Penix Jr. played at an all-pro level or even a Pro Bowl level. He played well enough. He looked competent, and that's what the Falcons needed, was just a competent quarterback, because in the first two games, they had zero red zone snaps and zero ability to get anything going on offense. Cooper Rush and Jack Strand, God bless those fellas, put in a tough spot. Not two quarterbacks that you can feel confident going out in and winning football games in the National Football League. Not going to happen. That offense was almost historically bad through 2 weeks. But it helps to have a quarterback that can at least run the offense, that can be competent. Michael Penix Jr. wasn't perfect. He was just good enough. And Bijan Robinson is a man possessed. That guy is the best running back in the National Football League right now. Him and Jahmyr Gibbs, and I even throw Derrick Henry in there too. Those guys are the best running backs in this league. And Bijan Robinson took over a game by himself, the total opposite of what the Green Bay Packers were in that game, where I talked about the Packers running the ball 9 times for 17 yards and getting completely discouraged from wanting to tote the rock after that. Opposite way for the Falcons. They ran the ball as a team 41 times. I think it was. I know it was over 40. And they did it because they knew they were going to pick up chunk plays on the ground. And Bijan Robinson had about 194 yards, almost ran for 2 bills in that game. That'll win you a lot of games in the National Football League if you can just give the ball to number 7 and let him make magic with it. And their offensive line, to compare line play here, significantly better at giving Bijan Robinson even a chance to make plays happen. Because if we're bringing it back around to the Green Bay Packers, Bijan Robinson can be wearing yellow and green, and it's still not going to matter. Because if you're not getting those blocks, and you're not giving him some room to run, even a running back like Bijan Robinson couldn't make things better with the Green Bay Packers. So I can't go the entire time without giving the Falcons a little bit of credit. To their credit, they did go on the road, and they won a game and a hard place to win in the National Football League. They look better. They look competent with Michael Penix Jr. And in that division, where it may only take 9 wins to be able to win it like last year, the Falcons put themselves in a significantly better spot to do so. And I know that fan base is a lot more excited than they were at the end of Sunday's game. 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And coming up, the team with the most unlikely 2-0 start,

0: won't see this type of success all season long, but it just may present them a luxury that can boost them ahead of schedule long term. 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
1: 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Chicago hopes to get back on track after falling to 1-1 last week, while Jalen Hurts and the Eagles want to build on their 2-0 start. It's the Eagles at the Bears coming up on Monday Night Football.
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0: Elijah Campbell.
1: No need for the Las Vegas Raiders to check themselves. Made a little bit of history. Started off 2-0 after having the number one overall pick in the NFL draft last year. Now, it's not going to last for the whole season. Don't get me wrong here. I'm not here to say that the Raiders are in contention in the AFC. Not going to last. But it's certainly a team that may prove to be a little ahead of schedule in 2026 when it comes to the long-term rebuild. And what a 2-0 start actually gives them is more of a luxury that most people think wouldn't be afforded to them this season. I'm Elijah Campbell here, NFL Sunday Mornings with Elijah Campbell, at E_Campbell3 on Twitter. Shout out to my man Andrew in California running the ship from many miles away from where I am. But before I even get into this, let's play a quick game. Not to sound like Jigsaw here, when I ask if you would like to play a game, because it's a rhetorical question, we're going to play this game. But let's play a quick game with some help from my friends over at Sesame Street. So Andrew, let's kick this short game off here.

0: And those things are Bills, Bengals, Chiefs, Raiders, Eagles, Vikings, 49ers, and Seahawks. Now, which one of those things aren't like the others? Because those are all the 2-0 teams in the National Football League after two complete weeks. And I can tell you which one is not like the others. The team that clearly doesn't belong is the Raiders, because they're not going to be in these types of conversations all year long. But guess what? That's A-OK. It doesn't matter, because the Raiders didn't come into this season with the expectation the Buffalo Bills did, the Cincinnati Bengals, or the Kansas City Chiefs, or the Philadelphia Eagles, or the Minnesota Vikings, or the San Francisco 49ers, or even the defending champion Seattle Seahawks. Clearly, the Raiders came into this season under completely different pretenses than those other 2-0 teams. So that's A-OK that they're not going to end up in the same conversations that those teams will be this year. Because if they can at least just win a little bit more and more at the beginning of the season, the luxury that's going to be afforded to them is that it's going to put less pressure on them to have to play Fernando Mendoza before he's truly ready. That's why you brought Kirk Cousins in. And the more Kirk Cousins in this offense plays well enough just to win games, it's going to keep fans interested, invested enough to be engaged during the season before the groans and the calls for Mendoza start creeping up. Because you've seen this so many times. A team may want to sit their rookie quarterback that they do truly believe in long-term in the future, but fans can only take so much losing in the month of September and October and November before eventually, if you want to get them back into your good graces and you want them just back into the stadium, you got to make a change. At some point, whether that quarterback's ready or not, the business speaks for itself and the change has to be made. Whether that quarterback is ready to perform at this level becomes an irrelevant factor. Sometimes you just have to do it, just to keep people invested. And the danger with the Raiders this year would have been that maybe they lose that opener to the Dolphins, and then they get beaten by the Chargers, and they're 0-2, and then they maybe start off the season 1-5 or 1-6, and then you get checkout when it comes to what you see in the stands for your home games. But when you start 2-0, you start giving people some belief. It doesn't have to be belief that you're going to win the division or make the playoffs. It doesn't even have to be that level of belief. It just has to be intrigue and interest. And that's at least what the Raiders have been able to do the first two games. They took care of business against the Dolphins at home, and the Dolphins are going to be really bad. Maybe that's the worst team in the National Football League this year. They have competition in that regard, though, with the Tennessee Titans. But maybe they do end up, the Raiders, winning enough games to just get people invested and not have constant calls for Fernando Mendoza to get in there and start games. But what makes this such a luxury is the fact that learning how to play quarterback in the National Football League is difficult, and it's even more difficult now when you play so much under center. Because the style in the NFL is just so different than what it is in college. There's a lot of reprogramming that these quarterbacks have to do behind the scenes before they take their first NFL snaps. Because quite frankly, when you were just never asked to go under center at all in college, it can be a jarring difference when you do get to the National Football League. Let's just take some numbers here to paint the picture of where the league is heading in the direction of taking snaps under center versus taking them in the shotgun. Because in 2023, just 3 years ago, the percentage of offensive snaps that were taken under center was at 29%, pretty low. But by the end of last year, it jumped to 35%. And by the conclusion of the first 2 weeks here this season in 2026, it's jumped to 43%. So in just 3 years' time, we've gone from 29% to 43% as a league in terms of how much more under center offenses are going. And when you play in college, you're not doing a lot of that, right? It's more being able to take snaps under center and run the offense that way. It's more of a factor in QB play than it's been in a long time. Now, this is not reinventing the wheel here. But in the college game, you just don't see anyone running a high volume of snaps under center. You do see a ton of RPO and shotgun formation, and there's a massive difference. Because once you're playing in college and you're taking a snap from the shotgun, you're looking on the other side of the offense, of the line of scrimmage, and you're surveying the defense, And then when you get the snap and you run play action or you run an RPO, your face is still facing the defense. You can kind of see in your peripheral vision where the defense is shifting and where they are post-snap. In the NFL, when you're going under center and you're running play action, you're taking the snap, you're turning your back to the defense, you perform the act of play action, and by the time you turn back around, then you have a completely different look that you have to reprocess, because NFL defensive coordinators are great at disguising what they do pre-snap, and by the time that the snap is made, having a different look after the snap. And Clint Kubiak's offense specifically has taken 57% of their snaps under center this year. They go more under center than they do in the shotgun. And this isn't just a one-year thing, because when Clint Kubiak was the offensive coordinator in Seattle, they also took a large percentage of their snaps under center. It's his thing. It's just, quite frankly, a staple of what Clint Kubiak offenses look like. It's a lot of 12 and 13 personnel in play action from under center. Whereas, of course, in college, it's a ton of RPO and shotgun formations. That's a lot of change to process for a young quarterback. That's not one that maybe just in one training camp session, in one individual mini camp or training camp, you're going to get the gist of like that. There's a lot of, again, I like to use the word reprogramming. A lot of reprogramming that a lot of these quarterbacks have to undergo when it comes to making that jump to the National Football League. And I think that's a big reason why you see more quarterbacks now not ready to play on day one at a high level, that it might take them a little bit longer. Your instant success stories with rookies in the National Football League become farther and fewer in between. Sometimes you do have to deploy a little bit more patience because of just now the vast differences in style of play in the college game and the NFL game. So the more that Fernando Mendoza can sit and learn behind Kirk Cousins, who is one of the best in the league and has been for over a decade in these sorts of offensive sets and formations, the more prepared he's going to be to take over and become the quarterback of the Raiders' future. Just take a listen to Kirk Cousins' response to a question about target allocation and in terms of what he goes through when he's running an offense.
1: Yeah, I do think there's confidence. I think I'll always say that I go where my reads take me, and I've certainly missed reads where maybe the ball should have gone to someone else, but for the most part, I just go where I feel the defense is telling me to put the football. And then, you know, coaches, I think, always do a good job of formationing, you know, where they want the football to go, if you will. But really, I just play it out true and honest the best I can. In some games, that's led to certain players getting a lot of touches, but it's never really conscious by me. It's just you get to the end of the game and you say, oh, you know, Justin Jefferson had 12 catches. You know, I wasn't really thinking about that as I was going back on each individual play. So you just go where your reads take you, and if you spread it around, you spread it around. If it's focused on one or two guys, so be it. And it's all about moving the football and scoring points.
0: What you heard there gives you just a little taste of what some of those lessons for Fernando Mendoza will be. Don't force it to certain receivers or players. Sometimes you just simply have to take whatever the defense gives you, because in this league, the look that you get pre-snap will look completely different after you turn your back to that defense, complete the play action, then turn your eyes downfield. That's something that takes some young quarterbacks plenty of time and reps to be able to master. Because what you heard from Kirk Cousins right there is you're just taking what the defense gives you. He's not trying to force targets to maybe a certain receiver because that receiver's really good. This is a guy that played quarterback with Justin Jefferson as his wide receiver. Was he still able to get Justin Jefferson the ball a lot? Yeah, absolutely. You can still take what the defense gives you and still find Justin Jefferson 11 times a game. That can still exist. But making the smart play and making the correct read and throwing it to where the defense isn't going to have a chance to pick it off or have turnovers, which is certainly something Kirk Cousins still will fail at, right? Your entire NFL career will experience a lot of failure at the quarterback position. But if you just run with that basic operation of understanding, you're going to be able to have some success once you start reading defenses like that, it's going to make life a lot easier for you as a quarterback. And the key for the Raiders right now is to just fight off that pressure to bring him in. And that means relying on a much improved defense that did hold the Chargers to 14 points last week and a pass rush that did lead the NFL in pressure rate in the first week of the season when they played the Miami Dolphins. Having Max Crosby helps out a lot in that regard. Shout out to the Ravens for failing him on that physical so he can stay a Las Vegas Raider. Because even in this 2-0 start, they still had to do it off the back of the defense, because without 30 points in a game, which is a streak that has now reached 39 straight games for the Raiders, there's been more reliance on that defense, and it's going to be tested today because you're playing a really good Saints offense that is putting up some points, especially in the second half. So it's going to get tested a little bit today. But there's a fun history anecdote that does kind of lie in the weeds here, because the Raiders team, this Raiders team, has a chance, if they win today, to be only the third team in the last 20 years to start 3-0 after three or fewer wins the previous season. Those other two teams historically, the 2006 Saints and the 2013 Kansas City Chiefs. But if you look at that 2013 Kansas City Chiefs team, like this Raiders team, they got a new coach and a new quarterback. Their new coach was Andy Reid. Their new quarterback was Alex Smith. It's not apples to apples because it took a while for them to bring in a rookie quarterback that they wanted to hand the future off to. But that Chiefs team did experience a lot of success in that first year with Andy Reid and Alex Smith. The same way this Raiders team is going to experience more success with Clint Kubiak and Kirk Cousins. But the Chiefs did have the luxury years down the road to draft someone like Patrick Mahomes and wait until week 17 of his rookie year to get him his first career start. If you play just fine enough to delay that debut for Fernando Mendoza, the more ready he's going to be when he does finally take the field and when you eventually do hand the keys over to this offense long term from Kirk Cousins to Fernando Mendoza. Your young quarterback is going to be more equipped with what he needs to learn in an offense that's going to be a lot different than anything he's ever played before in his career, and then be able to take that moving forward. On the other side, there is one defensive unit, though, in the NFL that has the most to prove to me today, because there's one troubling trend that can keep them from winning what's quite frankly a winnable division. I'll tell you who that is and who I'm watching today next as you listen to NFL Sunday Mornings with Elijah Campbell on Westwood One Sports and the Westwood One Sports app.
2: 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Is Matt LaFleur close to becoming Matt LaFired? 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

0: Sunday in week three that has the most to prove? Well, that's the Dallas Cowboys defense. Specifically when it comes to the running game of the Dallas Cowboys defense. Because if they can't prove they can be competitive in stopping the traditional run game or the quarterback run game today against the Baltimore Ravens, nah, it's a non-starter. It's an absolute non-starter. And they'll surrender the blueprint on how to beat them this year. And it's going to cost them a chance of winning what is a winnable division. I want you taking a listen to Brian Schottenheimer here too, because it's not just the running game defense that I think's been problematic for the Cowboys this year, but they've had a hard time corralling quarterbacks. This clip here is from Brian Schottenheimer in the press conference after the loss to the Giants, where Jackson Dart was able to run the ball successfully against them.
1: And obviously Dart was able to get outside and run and move on. You got Jaden Daniels this week. You kind of expect a little bit of the same.
2: Yeah, I think that's probably the biggest thing disappointed in looking back at the film. You know, it's always easier for me to talk about the game, you know, today, Todd, when I've seen it and watched it and sat with the coaches. And but to lose contain on a guy like Jackson that's that athletic, you know, and it was multiple guys at multiple times. Heck, one was just a fake toss naked. They were trying to run a tight end on a shallow cross and the end closed and he just went taking off running. And Jaden this week, and then you guys maybe have heard of Lamar Jackson coming in a couple weeks. So we certainly have to get better with our discipline. The other thing that I will say looking at the game that we need to be better in is our communication on defense. Communication is something that, you know, we pride ourselves in and started day one. Communication is two parts. It's the person that gives it, and the person that receives it has to acknowledge it. And so some of the things that we did in the red zone, they're late, you know, where we didn't have anybody accounting for Singleton, who's a pretty dynamic player. Those were communication issues. And, that can't happen because those are self-inflicted wounds that get you beat.
0: Yeah, no, that can't happen, Coach. That can't happen. And yes, I have heard of Lamar Jackson. You're correct. I have heard of Lamar Jackson, the guy who is the best running quarterback on planet Earth right now. Yes, I have heard of Lamar Jackson. And when I look at this team's defense and the rushing yardage they have surrendered against quarterbacks, it's a red flag in this matchup. I don't care if you're playing this game in Rio de Janeiro. I don't care if you're playing this game at the Rio Grande River. I don't care where it is that you're playing this football game. I'm going to give an advantage to the Ravens because of Lamar Jackson and the Cowboys' inability to stop quarterbacks on the ground. That first game that we talked about against the Giants that you heard Brian Schottenheimer talk about the communication issues and getting to the quarterback in the run game, Jackson Dart ran the ball 11 times for 54 yards. It's almost 5 yards per carry. Not terrible, but it could maybe lead you to look at that and say, okay, better running quarterbacks can give you trouble. And it certainly did, because last week, Jaden Daniels carried the ball 7 times for 69 yards. Nice. That's almost 10 yards per carry. You take those two games and you combine them together. Quarterbacks against the Dallas Cowboys rushing defense, 18 carries for 123 yards. That is 6.8 yards per pop. Not going to get it done against a quarterback like Lamar Jackson. Now you have to face the best running quarterback on planet Earth in a dynamic run game that also features, I don't know, Derrick Henry, the best running back of this crop of NFL players in the last decade plus. Derrick Henry, a guy who's going to go down as one of the greatest running backs in the history of the National Football League. Derrick Henry, a guy who is still picking up massive yardages and having great games, and he's already top 10 in NFL history with rushing yards. That Derrick Henry. That Derrick Henry is going to be very difficult to have to stop. And the Ravens love to run the football. If you look at this thing by the numbers, man, they're a lot different than what the Cowboys are on offense. Cowboys like to put it up in the air. The Ravens like to run it on the ground. As would I if I had a backfield with Lamar Jackson and Derrick Henry. They're 21st in the NFL when it comes to called pass plays. And percentage of yards they get via the pass ranks only 22nd in the National Football League. This Ravens offense is predicated around the running game. And if you can't stop Derrick Henry, you can't stop Lamar Jackson, it's going to be a long day. And when you project this moving forward, the Dallas Cowboys, in just the first 2 weeks of the season, 30th in rush yards per game surrendered. They're giving up over 173 yards a game on the ground. And that is one of the reasons why they give up 5.8 yards per play, which ranks in the bottom 10 in the National Football League. Look, if you can't fix that run defense, you're going to miss out. You're going to lose games to the Philadelphia Eagles. When Jaden Daniels is healthy and comes back, because it looks like he's not going to be out long-term, doesn't need surgery, he's going to run all over you. Your offense is good. This offense is one of the best in the National Football League. It's high-flying. It's fun to watch. But if they can't fix that defense, they're going to miss out on winning a division. And that is going to be something they can't live with. Coming up next, though, kickoff hour number two, where the NFL's greatest franchises has a huge problem that needs to be figured out today. And I'll tell you who that is next.
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0: to the 10, 15, 20, 25, 30, 35, 40, 45, 50, 45. There it goes, Davis. Oh, my God. Davis is going to run it all the way back.
1: Here comes Iguodala. 2-on-1 to find Curry. Get it back. Iguodala puts it up. Oh, LeBron tracked him down and made the rejection. Huge defensive play by the four-time MVP.
2: Westwood One presents Elijah Campbell.
3: Yes, sir. And the Pittsburgh Steelers, one of the NFL's most proud franchises, once again have an offensive problem that they got to figure out quickly. And today, they're going to have to figure it out against an improved Bengals defensive unit. And that improved defensive unit should also scare Steeler fans, because if they keep up their pace with the offense that they have, you can kiss any shot of competing in this division goodbye. And you could be staring down the barrel of an embarrassing performance. Today, we are on bad Sunday watch for this Pittsburgh Steeler fan base. I'm Elijah Campbell here on the NFL Sunday Mornings with Elijah Campbell on Westwood One Sports and the Westwood One Sports app. My man Andrew back at the home studios in California. You can follow me on Twitter at @E_Campbell3. We do this show every morning, 6 to 8 a.m. Eastern time, to get your NFL Sunday started with NFL Sunday Mornings. And when you look at the slate of games today, you look at a matchup like the Steelers and the Bengals, and historically you get some fun games. This used to be this type of game too, where a team is favored going into the artist formerly known as Heinz Field. You used to call that the Mike Tomlin special, right? Because even if Mike Tomlin's Steelers teams felt overmatched as a home underdog, they still found a way to normally win it. This would be a Mike Tomlin special, but here's the deal. Mike Tomlin ain't walking through that door. Mike McCarthy's the head coach of the Pittsburgh Steelers now. Aaron Rodgers is a year older. And brother, did he look a year older against the New England Patriots, because the Patriots got pressure at will. And whenever they got pressure on Aaron Rodgers, he failed to escape it, because he looked like a quarterback that is north of the age of 40. That recently had an Achilles injury. He looked slow. He looked old. He looked completely incapacitated because of that New England Patriots defense. And the Cincinnati Bengals defense is no joke today either. And what the Steelers have right now is a brutal offensive problem. This is nothing new for Steeler fans. I'm sure this is a sentence that you've said the last few years, is that your problem's on defense. I've got friends that are Steeler fans that say, that have told me in the last couple of years, they almost sound like broken records here, where they're saying, Elijah, we feel like we have a Super Bowl championship defense. We just got to be able to score. And you're right. You beat an Atlanta Falcons team in week one with Cooper Rush, an offense that couldn't move the ball and was rarely going to take a snap in your territory. That's a big problem. They won that game. It was a close game, too. The Falcons without Michael Penix in two games were historically bad on offense. The Falcons with Cooper Rush and Jack Strand, historically bad on offense. And it still took T.J. Watt pick six. T.J. Watt's playing well enough right now where some people might be saying, is he the better Watt brother all time in the National Football League? A case can be made. But if you just look at this Pittsburgh Steelers offense by the numbers, it is not going to inspire a ton of confidence. They are bottom three in the National Football League in points per game. 11.5. Yuck. They're bottom three in the National Football League in yards per game. Only 249.5. Yuck. They're bottom three in the National Football League in yards per play. 3.8. Yuck. And they're bottom three in the National Football League in third down conversion percentage. Only 20% of their third downs have been converted into first down movements of the chains. Once again, yuck. That's not going to get it done this season. That's not an offense that's going to inspire confidence that this Pittsburgh Steelers team can win the division. Last year, you were able to squeak into the playoffs with a, I would say, miraculous. Tyler Loop missing that field goal at the end of the game felt miraculous last year to get the Steelers into the playoffs and to win them that division. Last year, you could backdoor your way there because the offense was good enough. It doesn't feel, after two games, anywhere good enough, and they're going to have to prove that it can be good enough against what is, again, a really improved Bengals defense. But a large part of this too, yeah, we can look at the protection issues. And the first hour of the show, I highlighted how the Green Bay Packers' protection issues is going to keep them from winning their division or competing for a legitimate NFC contention. But for the Pittsburgh Steelers, you're in a division where the other contenders are much improved. I think the Bengals are improved overall. I think the Baltimore Ravens have some life. I know they just gagged away a game to the Saints at home last week, but that's kind of par for the course for some Lamar Jackson quarterback teams. But this offense looks different in a way for the Pittsburgh Steelers, different in a bad way, right? One of the reasons why I kind of like the Mike McCarthy hire, even though it felt like just a retread of a coach, is that you have a guy who's coached historic franchises before. This is a guy who has coached the Green Bay Packers, the Dallas Cowboys, and now the Pittsburgh Steelers. He's very well versed in coaching blue blood franchises of the National Football League, and he's an offensive mind. I felt like no matter who you brought in as the head coach was going to have the defense right, because it's a good defensive foundation. And if you have TJ Watt and Cam Hayward, a lot of the problems that you have defensively can be solved on their own, because you're going to constantly get to the quarterback. You're going to consistently play pretty solid and sound, fundamentally sound run defense. You just need your offense to hold up their end of the bargain, and that can be good enough for 10 wins, right? And we've seen that with the Pittsburgh Steelers before. One of the reasons why Mike Tomlin never had a losing season with some mediocre quarterback plays, because the defense has been so good, but the offense was just okay enough to do it. And what felt like has been a thing that's held the Steelers back is that offense. But you look at Aaron Rodgers, and the age thing is really showing. Yes, I understand, in the grand scheme of life, 41 or 42 years old, not very old. But in football years, you're practically 90, right? And Aaron Rodgers is looking like it. A guy who his entire career was an ace on throwing the ball down the field and being pinpoint accurate on down the field throws, especially on the run. I mean, Aaron Rodgers' place in NFL history is cemented as one of the greatest to ever do it. And one of the reasons why I think Aaron Rodgers is one of the greatest to ever do it is because he improvises really well. He's not a scrambling quarterback per se, like you would think of Josh Allen or Lamar Jackson, but he's a guy that when he had to escape the pocket and throw off his back foot, was as accurate as anybody that stood back there in the backfield with a clean pocket. But this year, on deep balls, which are just passes 20-plus air yards down the field, Aaron Rodgers is 0 for 11. And that's, if you look at NFL history, tied for the most attempts without a completion through the first two games in the last 20 years since Caleb Williams' rookie season. Not ideal. He's 0 for 6, specifically when targeting DK Metcalf on those deep balls this season. And that is the number one wide receiver. That is the wide receiver that you should probably be targeting the most because of his ability after the catch and his ability in jump balls and 50-50 situations. But when you tried to throw the ball downfield to him, you haven't connected once this season. And now Aaron Rodgers has an NFL high 10 starts without a deep ball completion since joining this team. Now, clearly the Pittsburgh Steelers should not have envisioned, right, MVP Aaron Rodgers when they signed him last year, because you know how old he is. You knew the injury he's coming off of not too long ago, that in the 2023 season he basically missed because of that Achilles. You know going into it that you're not getting MVP Aaron Rodgers. Even 2019 level Aaron Rodgers, you're not getting. That's not who he is anymore, but what you would have wanted is somebody who can still maneuver your offense down the field. You haven't really had that either. Aaron Rodgers took maybe one of the harshest quarterback hits anybody took in the league last week against the Patriots. That looked like it hurt. And there was one play specifically in that game in Foxborough where Aaron Rodgers escapes the pocket and he's still keeping his eyes downfield, what he should do and what he's done with incredible success in his entire career. And he's escaping pressure. And maybe 7 or 8 years ago, he would have escaped that pressure and he would have been able to run fast enough to avoid a defensive lineman who is running in his direction and get the ball out of his hands. And at worst, ball falls to the turf. It's an incomplete pass. But what you saw was Aaron Rodgers running like a 40-plus-year-old quarterback because he could not outrun that defensive lineman. And he got hit and chaos ensues. It's been a tough go for Aaron Rodgers. And it's not going to get any easier this week today they have to take on the Cincinnati Bengals. That's 1 o'clock on Eastern on CBS. It's not going to be much easier because this Bengals defense dramatically improved. That was one of the reasons, like when I was talking about the NFL in the offseason, one of the reasons why I was so amped and intrigued about the Cincinnati Bengals is because of the defensive moves they made. And if you look at the notable defensive additions, they're playing their part. Boye Mafe, who they got from the Super Bowl champion Seattle Seahawks, has the fourth most pressures in the NFL right now, or coming into this week with 12. Dexter Lawrence having a great season in terms of stopping the opposing team's run game. And Jonathan Allen, they brought those two guys in to beef up the interior of the defensive line. They have the most pressures among any defensive tackle duo with 15. Rookie Cassius Howell, who they drafted out of Texas A&M, a guy who I thought was being undervalued when talking about draft prospects, he's got the second most pressures among rookies with 7 already in the first two games. And Brian Cook, who you got to shore up the secondary, has been reliable because he's played 129 of the 130 possible snaps with this defense. This Bengals defense has gotten a whole lot better. And for someone like Jonathan Allen, who's played on really good defenses, it's starting to remind him a little bit of some of the great defenses he's played on. I want you to take a listen to the comparison he makes here, because he was talking to WLWT and their reporter Charlie Clifford about the depth of this defense. Just listen to the comparison that you hear from Jonathan Allen.
4: When's the last time you played on like a hockey shift defensive line, four in, four out, and it was cooking like that?
5: I would probably say my junior year at Alabama. That was probably the last time we had a group where we legitimately, speaking for the inside, have five legitimate starters on the D-tackle spot. So it's really good for us. I mean, we all played around the same amount of plays, and the production didn't drop off, you know, and that's...
3: Yeah, his junior year at Alabama. And when Jonathan Allen's playing for Alabama, you know, Nick Saban's coaching them, and you know they have more NFL talent on the field than anybody else in the sport, clearly playing at a depth advantage that nobody else in college football could compete with. If this defense depth-wise is reminding him of those Alabama teams, Jonathan Allen's probably pretty excited to be with this group. That says a ton about this defense. And speaking of glowing remarks that this defense has gotten, it's gotten Joe Burrow nostalgic about some of the best teams he's played on. Just take a listen to what Joe Burrow had to say when he was asked about his evaluations of this defense.
6: Yeah, you know, it feels like early on in 2021 when, you know, you're trying to, you know, we got a really good defense and try to stay in front of the sticks, not turn the ball over, kick field goals. You know, you put points on the board, we're going to win with our defense.
3: You heard him. 2021. I know you're all alive to know what happened in 2021 with the Cincinnati Bengals. They went to the Super Bowl. They won the AFC. And they were able to play defense just well enough to be able to do it. Forced turnovers in key situations. I never thought of that defense as a dominant defense, but they got to the quarterback well, and they gave that offense some margin for error where you're not having to win shootouts every week. I remember seeing that Bengals defense sack Ryan Tannehill 8 times in an AFC playoff game. 8 times. They had the ability to do that. And this Bengals defense in 2026 certainly has an ability to do that. Yes, I'm about to read off some rankings here that are 2 weeks into the season. Everything is subject to change. But I think Al Golden and this defense has done a pretty good job, and it's reflected in these numbers right here. Points per game, only giving up 16.5. That's tied for 8th best in the league. Rushing yards per game, they're only surrendering 74.5. That's the 3rd best in the National Football League. They have 8 sacks in 2 games. That's tied for 1st in the league coming into this week. In takeaways, they had 4. 4 in the Tampa Bay Buccaneers opener alone. And that's good for being tied for 3rd in the National Football League. And this is a defense last year that gave up 28.9, almost 29 points per game. That was 30th. In the National Football League. Now, this week, I've done a pretty extensive deep dive, a film study on this Bengals defense. And the thing I came away with, maybe most impressed with, is that they are so good at getting to the quarterback only rushing 4. They don't have to blitz a lot. They'll still do it, right? They'll still bring in some blitzes from the boundary. They'll still blitz Demetrius Knight at linebacker, and maybe they'll blitz Brian Cook from the secondary. They'll still throw those in there like any good defense does. They still have an ability to keep you on your toes, but they're consistently and reliably able to get to the quarterback with only rushing 4. that allows that entire defense to have eight guys or seven guys that are able to play back in coverage. And they can give you different zone looks. They're pretty reliable when playing man. And they don't even really have to do that often. And when they're constantly getting to the quarterback with four, it changes the dynamic of a game. When I watched a lot of the pressures they generated against the Houston Texans, it really affected C.J. Stroud. He had to kind of what I call panic eject the ball a few times. Whenever the pocket breaks down, a quarterback kind of gets happy feet and just gets rid of the ball. No matter where the ball ends up going is of no concern to said quarterback. The only concern is just getting rid of that football. C.J. Stroud had to do that a few times in that football game because the Bengals were constantly getting to the quarterback. And I saw a few times, too, where Al Golden is heat-checking enough as the defensive coordinator to drop Dexter Lawrence in coverage. Would I recommend doing that all the time? No. But there are a couple times where Dexter Lawrence would drop back in coverage. Real sicko-type stuff from Al Golden. But they stunt well on the line of scrimmage. There's one play in particular that they did a few times against the Tampa Bay Buccaneers where they're running just a traditional twist at the line of scrimmage, but Jonathan Allen, instead of using that twist to get an inside angle to the quarterback, uses that twist to make hard physical contact with the tackle and free up the edge rusher. Almost like setting a pick in basketball. It's really effective, and Jonathan Allen's so big and so physical, he's able to move an unsuspecting right tackle off his spot and free up Cassius Howell or Boye Mafe. So not only are they really good at just one-on-one rushing with four and still getting to the quarterback, Al Golden has been in his bag as a defensive coordinator in terms of freeing guys up to get free runs at the quarterback. It's not a coincidence they were able to force those takeaways and turnovers against the Tampa Bay Buccaneers. A lot of them on forced fumbles. Some of them was getting to Baker Mayfield in the backfield. Some of it was whenever the Buccaneers did get past the line of scrimmage, they're punching at the ball. They're hitting hard enough to be able to force those fumbles and dislodge ball from human being. This is a really good Bengals defense. And what this does for the Pittsburgh Steelers is give them a taste of what this division is going to be like this year. Able to get away with it against a bad Falcons team. Well, I say they're bad. They're bad without Michael Penix. We'll see what the Atlanta Falcons are with somewhat reliable quarterback play. In one game sample size, what they did at the Green Bay Packers, I would say it's a hell of a lot better than what they had the first 2 weeks. But you're able to take advantage of a wounded Falcons offense. But then when you played the New England Patriots, you couldn't score the ball. And that's bad enough. And now you're going to be playing some solid defense. The Ravens, while yes, gagging away a lead in the fourth quarter against the Saints, still have a defensive unit that is a veteran group that you can still believe in to force pressure with a pass rusher like Trey Hendrickson, with a secondary that can turn you over, with guys like Kyle Hamilton leading the way. You still have those guys that make that defense dangerous against bad offenses. And right now the Pittsburgh Steelers in two games have shown that they are a bad offense. You still have the Bengals you have to play twice. The Ravens you have to play twice. Oh, yeah, and as dysfunctional as the Cleveland Browns as a franchise are, that's a defense that can still lock in and keep other teams out of the end zone because they did that pretty well against the Tampa Bay Buccaneers on the road in week two, and they were able to escape Tampa with a win in large part off the back of what they do defensively. This division is not going to be kind to really bad offenses, and right now, if you look at the numbers and you just look at the eye test, this doesn't have to be just a numbers thing. This could be an eye test thing. You watch the Pittsburgh Steelers play offense and you're not enthused. You're not convinced that a 40-plus-year-old Aaron Rodgers is going to get you into the top half of the league in offensive numbers or just be good enough to take advantage of what they do defensively. Today's the first real test of that. They're going to have to be significantly better when they play this Bengals defensive unit

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1: One of my favorite segments I do on a weekly basis to get you ready for today's NFL action here on NFL Sunday Mornings with Elijah Campbell. I want to give you the six most important non-quarterbacks. And I preface this every week because the quarterbacks get all the love. Quarterback discourse dominates the National Football League. But there are non-quarterbacks that are going to have big roles to play in determining the outcomes of today's game. And that's what we want to do here for the NFL Sunday Morning Super Six. And that's give you the non-quarterbacks that are going to be the most important players in today's matchups. And of course, you can't do a list without starting with number one.
2: Number one!
1: And this week's number one is Mark Andrews. Mark Andrews, a reliable staple of this Baltimore Ravens offense, is going to be facing a Cowboys defense that hemorrhages yards on the ground. Now, you think of tight ends, think of pass catching, think of blocking. I think he understands the assignment of what it's going to be to block for Lamar Jackson and for Derrick Henry. But one of the reasons Mark Andrews is going to be big is because the Dallas Cowboys are going to focus so much attention to that run game. Because the Cowboys have hemorrhaged yards on the ground this year, especially to quarterbacks, I have a feeling defensive coordinator Christian Parker is going to be selling out a little bit to make sure the ground game isn't the reason they lose this game. It would be all too predictable for a team that is giving up a lot on the ground to face a rushing attack that's got the best running quarterback in the National Football League and a running back in Derrick Henry that has been the best running back this league has seen this past decade. They're going to do what they can to try to stop the run. And in the process of doing what they can do to stop the run, it's going to be up to someone like Mark Andrews to be able to make them pay in the passing game. Because you look at what happens, because sometimes the Ravens have a little bit of a bad tendency, and that's to go away from the run game late in games if games get really tight. They went away from it inexplicably against the New Orleans Saints. No matter who the offensive coordinator is, whether it's Greg Roman, they've done it sometimes, whether it is Todd Monken, when he was the offensive coordinator for the Ravens, it felt like they would do that sometimes. And now, even with Declan Doyle, you're seeing maybe a hesitancy when things get tight to get away from the run game. Maybe the Ravens do that again if this is a tight game in Rio de Janeiro, which, of course, you can hear

0: on Westwood One Sports and the Westwood One Sports app. But if that does happen, and you do need to convert a 3rd and 7 late in this game, Mark Andrews has been the quintessential tight ends always open guy. And Mark Andrews is going to have to be the tight ends always open guy. And when he does find himself open, he's got to catch the football. That's been a problem. He's had to catch the football. Lately in his career, he has been marred by some drops, especially that one in the playoffs against the Bills a couple of years ago that cost the Ravens a chance at playing for a spot in the Super Bowl. Mark Andrews has to be big, because I do have a feeling that if the Cowboys are able to keep it closer, I think they will, because the Cowboys offense will score in this game. The chess match is going to be whether or not Christian Parker, the defensive coordinator for the Cowboys, is able to dial up a run defense good enough to stop the Ravens. And if he can stop them even marginally, where this game is close in the fourth quarter, Mark Andrews has to be this passing game's easy button. Zay Flowers can be unreliable at times. Rashad Bateman can be unreliable at times. They made some additions to the wide receiver room, but you know what? Mark Andrews has been this offense's constant through the last three offensive coordinators they had, and for Lamar Jackson as a QB. Mark Andrews is the constant. He's got to be a passing game easy button for the Baltimore Ravens today against the Cowboys in Rio de Janeiro. And that takes us to another tight end at number two.
1: Round two.
0: And number two, again, another tight end. But this one is a guy who's making a little bit of history. He's off to maybe one of the hottest starts of any tight end in the National Football League. That's Dalton Kincaid. And I think that's one of the reasons why I've wanted to highlight him here is because the Bills' passing game has been so dominant, and I don't really know what the latest has been on DJ Moore. I know earlier in the week he was listed as day-to-day with that shoulder injury he suffered against the Lions. But whether DJ Moore plays or not, not completely irrelevant to me. But Dalton Kincaid's going to be a big part of this offense. The Bills and Joe Brady have significantly kind of changed what they've done in terms of the usage of the tight end. They run a lot more 12, 13 personnel. Hell, they went to a 14 personnel, which is one running back and four tight ends on a touchdown that they scored against the Lions on Thursday Night Football last week. Joe Brady's become a sicko when it comes to the tight ends. And I would be too if I have that many options of guys that are good blocking and catching passes. Dalton Kincaid specifically on that list. If you look at the most receiving yards the tight ends had through the first 2 weeks of the year in a Super Bowl era, Dalton Kincaid has put himself on a top five list. He's got 225 receiving yards in the first two games. The only tight ends in the history of the NFL that had more through their first two games to start a season are Jared Cook with the Raiders in 2018 at 229, Rich Caster with the Jets in 1972 with 240, Shannon Sharp, a Hall of Famer, in 1995 with 247. And for the Patriots, Ben Coates in 1994 had 285 in the first two games. It's pretty exclusive territory there. That's the type of start that Dalton Kincaid's off to. And if you look at all the receiver or pass catchers, I don't want to say receivers because he's not a wide receiver, but Dalton Kincaid's one of only two players in the National Football League to have 90-plus receiving yards in each of the first two games of the season. The other fella on that short list is Jackson Smith and Jigba, the reigning NFL Offensive Player of the Year. And really, Dalton Kincaid's the first tight end to do this, have 90-plus receiving yards in each of the first 2 weeks, since Mark Andrews, another fella on this list, did it in 2019. But with the amount of 12 and 13 personnel that you're seeing the Buffalo Bills deploy here, tight ends are maybe more important to their offense than anybody else in the National Football League. And I think Joe Brady's tapped into something here. With a running game at quarterback and running back that they have, it's that's that dynamic. Having athletic tight ends who are able to play well in the run blocking game only enhances their value to this team. I would even say this tight end group is more important to the Buffalo Bills' success this year and the continuation of what they're doing on offense than even the wide receivers. Sounds wild to say, but that's the company they find themselves in. Dalton Kincaid's going to have to be big once again today because they're going to be playing a desperate Los Angeles Chargers team. Notice I didn't say a good Los Angeles Chargers team. They lost to two really bad opponents from last season to start this year. But they're going to be desperate on the road. So in order to fight off that desperation, just keep doing what you're doing well. and that is utilizing the tight ends in all aspect of the offense. That's why Dalton Kincaid is at number two. But we're going to turn to one of the big nasties in the National Football League for number three.
2: Three.
0: I picked Spencer Anderson of the Pittsburgh Steelers. Now, Spencer Anderson is on a Steelers unit, offensive line unit, that has some ups and downs. If you look at pressures and pass block grades on Pro Football Focus, again, the grades you can take with a grain of salt. I don't think the Steelers are in the same category of red alert desperation in the pass block game that the Green Bay Packers are in. But what this Steelers offensive line is going to have to do today is face off against a defensive unit with the Cincinnati Bengals that is constantly getting to the quarterback with only rushing four. And just their base defense, without having to use any exotic blitzes, they've been reliable at getting to the quarterback, especially on the interior. And that's where Spencer Anderson comes in. Spencer Anderson's a guard. He has played 93 pass block snaps for this team this year. And if you look at Pro Football Focus and take that grade with a grain of salt, he's got the worst grade on the offensive line, a 42.6. That's bad. And it's in large part because of the five pressures he's given up in the first two games and the four times that Aaron Rodgers has been hurried in that. Pressures, hurries, don't really care what the difference is. That's way too many to give up. And Spencer Anderson's been giving up way too many of them. And on the interior of this defensive line, he's going to have to face off against Jonathan Allen, who's winning a lot at the line of scrimmage. Dexter Lawrence, who is maybe one of the toughest guards, players that you have to guard, probably the best way to say that, in the National Football League because he is so strong. He's a massive human being who's pretty quick with his feet and is able to just move human beings off their spot. Spencer Anderson's got to play a hell of a lot better today than he has at any other point in the season because the task is much larger. You got a taste of it against the Patriots, a really good defense. You're playing a very improved defense with the Bengals, and today's a divisional game. These are the games that you're going to have to win if you want to be able to compete in said division. Duh. Spencer Anderson's going to have to be really big for this football team, and he's got to be a hell of a lot better than he's been the first two games if he wants to keep Aaron Rodgers from getting hit the same way he got hit against the New England Patriots and give this offense any sort of chance to be successful in this big game at home against the Bengals. And that's going to lead us to number four.
3: Ladies and gentlemen, the quadratic equations.
4: One, two, three, four.
0: And at number four, I'm picking a wide receiver. And it's going to go back to that Chargers-Bills game, but I want to pick one for the Chargers here. Quentin Johnston is a receiver that this Chargers team has needed a lot more from. Significantly a lot more from. Because when you look at the splits between what the other Chargers pass catchers not named Ladd McConkey are, it's incredibly underwhelming. Just when it comes to helping Justin Herbert out, Ladd McConkey's been doing his part. But other players on this team need to step up and help too. This is a Chargers team that's only scored 14 points in each of the first two games, and they lose by double digits to teams like the Cardinals and the Raiders. I think the Chargers are probably the most desperate team in the NFL here in week three. And in large part, it's because you're not getting a lot from that offense. Yes, the quarterback discourse around Justin Herbert is only going to get worse if these same results continue to happen. But you got to help them out a little bit. Justin Herbert's had his own shortcomings, and there's a lot of disappointment that I've had with Justin Herbert's game. But the receivers are going to have to help him out. The ones not named Ladd McConkey. Just listen to some of these splits right here. Justin Herbert's completion percentage when he throws to Ladd McConkey, 80%. 80% of his throws to McConkey are complete. Anyone else not named Ladd McConkey, 54.5%. Pass yards per attempt, it's 11.7 with Ladd McConkey. It's 6.5 with everybody else. Touchdown interception ratio, it's one touchdown, no interceptions when targeting Ladd McConkey. It's one touchdown, three interceptions when targeting anyone else. And passer rating, I believe a flawed stat, but if you want to use it to kind of paint the picture as to what the offense looks like when he's not throwing to Ladd McConkey, the passer rating for Justin Herbert when he throws to McConkey is 148.8. It's 53.6 with anyone else. And that is a glaring statistic. And Quentin Johnston's got the talent This is a man that almost might have made his draft stock in one game in college when he torched a really good Michigan defense in a 14 college football playoff when he was playing at TCU. And Quentin Johnston showed a lot of flashes last year. He was a player in this offense that I truly believed was going to increase his production and his role because McConkey's going to get so much defensive attention. And because how much of a mismatch problem slot receivers can be in this league, it might be able to present one-on-ones on the outside for Quentin Johnston to be able to win. And you haven't seen that through the first two games. You haven't seen it at all. And I guarantee you the Buffalo Bills are going to be keying in on McConkey because if I, a goober in front of a radio mic, have access to these type of numbers and can just see the importance of McConkey to this Charger offense, defensive coordinators have even more information. Quentin Johnston's got to be exceptional today. He's got to be able to get himself open. He's got to be able to take advantage of one-on-ones. He's got to be Justin Herbert's best friend in this offense if they want to have a chance against the Bills. Now, here's the thing. While the Bills have been really good up front, Gregory Rousseau leading the league in sacks, having a spectacular start to his season. Deion Walker on the interior, having a spectacular start to the season. The Bills' pass rush has been good, but the back end has been shaky. They've been still hemorrhaging points and passing yards. It's been a little inconsistent. So this is an advantageous matchup for somebody like Quentin Johnston. If he does not take advantage of maybe a porous secondary, then when is it going to happen for this Charger offense? They're getting closer than almost any team in the National Football League to a now or never type of conundrum. Quentin Johnston's got to be a big part and play a huge role in changing the paradigm for this Charger offense. And that will take us to number five.
2: Not five.
0: That's right, LeBron, not five. Number five is Quinnen Williams. And for one big reason. It's because Quinnen Williams is the guy they traded for to shore up the run defense. The run defense has been bad for the Dallas Cowboys in the first two games. And I'm not even going to zero in too much on the quarterback running game because the quarterback element of it too, Jackson Dart picked up over 50 yards when he played against the Dallas Cowboys in week one. Jaden Daniels picked up 69 yards on 7 carries. And for quarterbacks this year, they're giving up a lot of rushing yards to them. But they're also just hemorrhaging yards in the traditional running game. They're also just giving up rushing yards the old-fashioned way. And that's when the quarterback turns around and hands the ball off. Not going to be a recipe for success for the Cowboys. They're playing one of the best running attacks in all of the NFL. And from a personnel standpoint, it may be the most dangerous running attack in the NFL. You look at the numbers for the Cowboys, they're giving up 173 rushing yards a game. That's 30th in the NFL. Because they're giving up so many rushing yards, they're setting their opponents' offenses up with third and shorts. And that's why their opponents have been able to convert on 68% of their third downs. A defensive third down percentage of 68% is the worst in the National Football League, and that's a big reason why they're bottom 10 in defensive yards per play at 5.8. Quinnen Williams has to be better. Quinnen Williams needs to be the run stopper. And when you're facing a rushing attack that's got Lamar Jackson and Derrick Henry, you've got to be able to man the fort and stop the bleeding in the run game. Quinnen Williams was traded for to do that. And the defense should not look like that in the first couple of games this year. And if the Cowboys want any chance to advance in the playoffs, like a lot of their fans expect this year, or to win the division, which I thought they would do this year, Quinnen Williams has to be a bigger part of that. And that takes us to another defensive line player, more so on the edge position, for number six.
5: My favorite number is six.
0: And number six today is Chase Young, edge rusher for the New Orleans Saints. Now, the Saints pulled out a rabbit out of the hat against the Baltimore Ravens on the road to pick up a massive win, a win they needed more than anything else. And the reason why they're able to help do that is because they're able to put pressure on Lamar Jackson. Chase Young's been a huge part of that this year. He's got a little bit of a career resurgence because for a guy that was drafted so high, for a guy that was drafted number two overall in the 2020 NFL draft, who was at Ohio State, I thought the most dominant defensive player in college football, you just haven't gotten a lot of return on investment. Washington surely didn't get a lot of return on that investment. The most sacks he had in a season in Washington was 7.5. But last year in New Orleans, in his second year with the Saints, you saw the resurgence. It's his first double-digit sack season in his career. Came in year, ironically enough, number six. Now, for Chase Young, too, he's winning at the line of scrimmage a lot more. He's unlocked a little bit more of what the kids would call his bag, right? His pass rush bag. He's got pass rush moves. He can do it with finesse. He can do it with strength. You're seeing the best version of Chase Young. The Chase Young that was promised in the National Football League, you're starting to see with the New Orleans Saints. 10 sacks last year. He's got a sack and a half this year. And he should have 2.5 sacks because he did force a fumble on Jared Goff in week one that ridiculously was called a forward pass. So the stat book may say 1.5 sacks. Really, he's got 2.5, if we're being honest with ourselves. And countless amounts of pressure. Chase Young's been really good for this New Orleans Saints team. And if they want to be able to win against the Raiders today to get to 2-1 and take advantage of this matchup, he's got to win one-on-ones. He's got to be able to terrorize Kirk Cousins. Kirk Cousins isn't going to be able to escape that pocket. He does not have the escapability that Lamar Jackson did last week. You've got to be able to corner Kirk Cousins into making bad decisions and make a non-mobile quarterback have to use his feet to avoid you. And that's why Chase Young is so important to the New Orleans Saints today. That's the NFL Sunday Morning Super 6. Coming up next, though, my man Andrew and I are going to give you some winners. We're going to try to pick some games, the ones we feel the most confident about, try to make you a little bit of money here on this Sunday. That's next as you listen to Elijah Campbell on Westwood One Sports and the Westwood One Sports app.
2: 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Chicago hopes to get back on track after falling to 1-1 last week, while Jalen Hurts and the Eagles want to build on their 2-0 start. It's the Eagles at the Bears coming up on Monday Night Football.
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1: And before we hand the baton off, we got one more thing to do, and that's make some picks, some football picks today. And my man Andrew's got a trick up his sleeve. He has a final day of the MLB season pick to go to. It's time for some Sunday selections, Andrew.
0: Closing the show with cash.
2: Hello, I like money.
0: It's our Sunday selection.
2: Something to bring me my money.
0: Yeah. Elijah, give me a winner.
1: And before we get to the football picks, Andrew, you got a zinger today for Major League Baseball's final day of the regular season. What do you got for us?
3: I do. So first, I'm looking at D-backs and Padres. Now, the D-backs are basically the last team fighting for a playoff spot with the Phillies. And I'm going to go D-backs moneyline. They've been one of the hottest teams in baseball, especially recently. And I think the D-backs are going to win. The Phillies are going to lose. And give me the D-backs in the playoffs once again.
1: Oh, D-backs in the playoffs. Yeah, that's a nightmare scenario for the Philadelphia Phillies. Now in the NFL, I got to roll with me. I'll say you can't fake desperation in week three. I think the Chargers still lose this game, but I think they really give the Bills something to think about. I think they're able to move the ball a little bit. The Bills' defense and problems in the secondary kind of shine a little bit here in this game. Give me the Chargers to cover 7 points. It's a large spread in NFL terms, but give me the Chargers to cover 7 on the road and still find a way to lose the game because I think, unfortunately, that franchise, that's just what they are. Andrew, you have any in the NFL?
3: I do. I'm going to look at the AFC South. Texans and Colts battle teams that are both winless, but I mean, the streak's got to end at some point for the Colts. They've lost 9 in a row, especially since that Sauce Gardner trade has kind of blown up in everybody's faces. But give me the Colts. I think they can finally get it done at home. And I mean, the Texans defense has been so good, but the Colts, the streak's got to end at some point, and I think it ends today in Indianapolis.
1: It can't go on forever. All streaks have an expiration date at some point. Maybe today that is the case for the Indianapolis Colts. Those are two teams that if you want to say you can't fake desperation, those are two desperate 0-2 teams that are playing against each other. Very underrated matchup that we have today at 1 Eastern on CBS. I will take this thing to... I had two in mind. I'll go the first one that I feel more comfortable with. That's at 1 o'clock CBS today. Bengals at Steelers. Bengals are -3.5. I hate the matchup for the Steelers because it is an improved defensive line unit for the Bengals.

0: Yeah, new additions like Boye Mafe, Dexter Lawrence, Jonathan Allen have all been great. The draft pick of Cassius Howell is going exactly the way I figured it would go. They're going to get pressure on Aaron Rodgers. Aaron Rodgers is immobile. They're going to force turnovers. They're going to create havoc. And as good as the Steelers' defense is, the Ja'Marr Chase-Joe Burrow connection is back, and I would say better than ever at this point. They find each other a lot. T. Higgins is on fire right now, too. I love what Chase Brown brings to that offense. Give me the Bengals, even on the road, -3.5. And then lastly, a game you can hear on Westwood One Sports, Cowboys-Ravens. I'll take the Ravens -3.5 on that one. I don't trust the Cowboys run defense. I'm on a believe it when I see it basis when it comes to that Cowboys run defense. That is all the time we have for today. We'll talk to you again 6 a.m. Eastern next week on
1: this
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23: And it is a great day to be alive on Westwood One Sports. Week 3 is upon us. Welcome in to BetMGM Game Day alongside NFL veteran Clay Harbor. Kate Constable has the weekend off. She probably would have had to take this morning off anyway after Iowa's big win last night, Clay. I imagine the partying would have gone late into the night. But Clay and I are going to hold you down for the next 3 hours right up until 11 a.m. Eastern. Get you ready for every game on the schedule today and, of course, tomorrow night where there's a big one between the Eagles and the Bears. Plenty to talk about. We got you from every single angle. Good morning, Clay. How are you? Ready for week 3?
24: Oh, yeah. Ready for week 3. This is when you really start figuring out who the good teams are. Who are the good teams? Who are the bad teams? Where is this season going to go? You know, the first 2 weeks, you can have a favorable matchup here, a favorable matchup there. Who can handle injuries? You know, who's the teams that are for real? So looking forward to this week. Think it's going to be a good one, Chris.
23: Yeah, I mean, this is where you start to get, after week 3, you'll start to get all the percentages, right? People will tell you, well, you know, teams that start 0-3, only 2% of the time do they make the playoffs. And teams that start 3-0, 86% of the time they make the playoffs. And there are a couple of interesting matchups where you've got unexpected 2-0 teams going against each other. We'll talk Raiders-Saints later. Unexpected maybe 0-2 matchups going against each other. The Texans trying to keep from starting 0-3 for a second year in a row. So a lot of different angles to be talked about today. Let's look back on week 2 first, though. If you want to be a part of the show, by the way, feel free. Pick up the phone and call or text at 310-840-4910, 310-840-4910. You're on Westwood One Sports. That means any of our hundreds of affiliates across North America, the Westwood One Sports app, the Odyssey app, and SiriusXM Channel 260. We appreciate you joining us for just a couple of minutes this morning as you get ready for all the action this Sunday, and we welcome you into the show as well. We had quarterback injury on top of quarterback injury on top of quarterback injury in week 2, Clay. And let's start in your backyard in Chicago with Caleb Williams, who is week to week with a hamstring strain. And it sounds like Tyson Bagent in the concussion protocol could lead to a Case Keenum start. We'll talk Bears-Eagles specifically a little bit later on, but just what does this mean for the Bears in having to deal without the presence of Caleb Williams for at least the next few weeks?
24: Yeah, so Tyson is cleared. He's practicing now, but he missed some practice time, and you don't know if he is going to play. He's still questionable. And I think it's really heading towards Case Keenum. And Case Keenum's a guy that hasn't thrown a football pass in a game in over 1,010 days. He's a guy that the last time he did play an NFL football game was benched by halftime as he threw 2 interceptions. But if you're looking at glass half full for the Bears, he is a guy. He's a veteran. He's seen a lot of football. He's 30-66. He's got a 85 rating in his career. He's thrown more touchdowns, interceptions. So he's seen a lot of things. And Ben Johnson has proven that he can win with different types of quarterbacks. Yes, he's got Caleb, who's the playmaker. But you remember the quarterback he used to have was Jared Goff. And he moves like his feet were in wet cement. He's just a guy that has to stay in the pocket, can't really move much, gets the ball out on time. And that's the type of passer that Case Keenum is. So you think that Ben Johnson having experience with this type of quarterback would help with this game plan in Chicago. And Case Keenum has been there for the last couple of years. He's been there since Ben Johnson started putting in this offense. He knows the ins and outs of it. He knows how Caleb's cadence goes. So the players in that huddle aren't going to feel a different cadence. He knows the shifts, the calls. He's probably better at the pre-snap stuff than Caleb is because he's seen so much more. So that's the glass half full. And obviously the glass half empty is his arm strength isn't what it once was, and his mobility is very lacking. So if the Bears can protect against this tough Eagles front, I think we could see some success. If not, I think it'll be a long day for Case Keenum and Ben Johnson.
23: Yeah, the mobility part, I think, is obviously the biggest impact here, right? Williams always able to take the ball and make something happen with his legs, whether it's extending the play to get the ball downfield or just breaking contain and ripping off, you know, 15 yards on a 3rd-and-14 that you didn't expect to pick up. I mean, that's always a possibility with Caleb in there. And with Case Keenum, it's going to be much more statuesque back there in the pocket, and the Bears O-line is going to have to hold up. What'd you make of all the, I guess we could call it hate. I looked at it as some people were just having fun with it, but your reaction to all the meme-worthy stuff we got from Caleb's exit last week once we found out that it wasn't as serious an injury, right? Because when he went down, it was like, oh my God, a sniper got him from the roof of Soldier Field. What just happened to Caleb? Is it an Achilles? Nobody had any idea. And then I guess relatively good news, it's a hamstring strain. It's going to keep him out a few weeks, but it's just a hamstring strain. And people had a field day with it, Clay, on social media. What was your reaction to that?
24: Judge's rehab, Judge's preparation, Judge's toughness, not whether his facial expression after the injury passed the internet's toughness test. I'm sorry, Caleb Williams was a part of one of the worst offensive lines a year ago. I saw this guy get up after 68 sacks, getting hit from each direction. Yes, it did look a little over the top, but nobody can question that Caleb Williams is a tough player. So he might catch a couple jokes in the locker room, Chris. A couple guys might say something to him. Hey, man, you sure your leg's attached there? The way you went down, the way you're getting dragged off the field? You know, he's going to catch a couple jokes in the locker room. Do I care if I'm a player on that team in that huddle? No, because I've seen the toughness of this guy. I see how he works. I see how he plays through injuries. I've seen him get up after a 68-sack season with Matt Eberflus and Luke Getsy. So I don't care. This guy's tough. He's going to rehab. He's going to be there if he can. Hasn't missed a game before this. So that's what matters to me. And I think this is just really got blown out of proportion. And some of these guys are really saying a lot of this are guys that you don't think ever been hurt in their lives. So,
23: yeah, I mean, there's a lot of heat coming from guys in their basements who are, you know, again, I look at it this way. I've never been in that position. I've never popped a hammy in the middle of an NFL game, you know, maybe running down the street after my kids when they were little. Okay. But not quite on the same level. Right. So until it's happened to me, I thought it was worth a good laugh or two. But to your point, like the legitimacy of anybody questioning Caleb Williams' toughness after all he's gone through the first couple of years in Chicago, I think is a joke.
24: Yeah, absolutely. If you haven't been watching, I've seen this guy behind that offensive line get up. It's like a boxer, man. You get knocked down by Mike Tyson 5 times and you still get up. My hat's off to you. You've proven your toughness to me, and Caleb has. He's proven he's willing to do whatever it takes for this team to win, and that's what matters. And I think this goes back to a lot of people have issue with Caleb's personality, you know, the painted nails, the showing of his emotion, crying with his mom in the stands, you know, just the things that Caleb Williams brings with him. And I think the people of Chicago have just completely accepted the personality. They love Caleb. You have guys the game with the painted nails. There's probably going to be some guys on crutches for Caleb today, just to make fun of the people talking noise. Chicago loves him. He's a tough player. I don't think it matters. I think a little bit of this has to do with the fact that his name is Caleb Williams.
23: Jackson Dart also lost for the Giants for the rest of the regular season. John Harbaugh tried to remain somewhat hopeful that if they are to sneak into the playoffs, Dart would be back, but it's a torn meniscus, damaged MCL and PCL in that left knee, and they'll go forward with Jameis Winston, it looks like, for at least the time being, although there was a lot of chatter. Hey, should the Giants look to deal for someone? I don't know who they'd be able to deal for without having to overpay at this point in the season for an established backup that they would actually like over Jameis at this point. But does this put the Giants in a position where, I guess, I don't want to say you're punting on the 2026 season. John Harbaugh is not going to give up on this season. We know that. But you've got to think a little bit more long term. We've had just 13 completions, Clay, between Jackson Dart and Malik Nabers. And Malik Nabers is in his third year in the NFL, going to be looking for a fifth-year option in the offseason. That, for me, has to be the part that stings the most for Giants fans, is it's another year of delayed gratification in seeing Dart to Nabers become a thing.
24: Yeah, this is a tough one. I think that the Giants had high hopes. You saw them just coming into the year. You have Scadaboo, you have Nabers, you have Dart, you have all these weapons. You got Nagy, this new head coach. You got Harbaugh and this toughness. And it felt like this could really be the year that the Giants turned things around. And Dart was as important as any quarterback in the league. Just the fact that his legs, the way that they were able to run the ball when he was in there, the scrambling ability with this offensive line to get away from pressure. And, I mean, you saw it when Jameis came in. And I don't want to give Jameis too much trouble here because he's a backup quarterback. And I know that these guys don't get many reps through the season, through the week. And there's a vastly different game plan if you're Jackson Dart and Jameis Winston. So When you don't have a quarterback that's similar to your starter, that makes it tough when this backup has to come in the game. And this game plan was set up for a guy that's got legs. Jameis, I'm sorry, don't got legs. And he looked like a guy that was covering World Cup soccer all offseason. Oh, wait, he was. I saw him everywhere. I started watching soccer this year, Chris. And for some reason, Jameis Winston was covering it and doing a bunch of interviews. But he's going to be better than 11 for 27 this week. I think, obviously, he's not an upper echelon quarterback. He can get you through, but he's not going to be a quarterback. We know he has the tendency to make the big turnovers in the critical moments. He's going to try to push the ball down the field. He's seen a lot of ball. He's seen a lot of defense, a lot of coverages, but he's seen a lot of those coverages that have intercepted him too. So I think it's a tough one. You don't want to try to ride Cam Scadaboo, be physical up front, but in that NFC East with Dallas, with Philly, I think this does take the Giants, and I think we'll talk about the Commanders next because they also had a quarterback get injured out of the running for the NFC East title.
23: Yeah, I know Tom Pelissero tweeted yesterday that Joe Shane, Giants GM, was on the phone and looking at possibly making a deal as early as tomorrow. My only question would be, is what you're dealing for worth what you're going to have to pay
24: at this point? Quarterback? Who are you dealing for, buddy?
23: You're going to have to overpay, right? Like, let's say Mac Jones' name has been thrown out a ton, right? You think the Niners are interested in dealing Mac Jones right now for anything less than a third-round pick, I would think, maybe more?
24: They know how desperate you are.
23: Exactly. And they have no interest in dealing a quarterback when the Niners have started as well as they have this year. And inevitably, you've got to be prepared for what may be a week or two absence from Brock Purdy later down the line. That's the thing. You know, I saw Flacco's name thrown out there. Respectfully, I know Flacco looked really good as a backup last year in Cincinnati. Is that the answer? Is Harbaugh trying to reignite the flames of 15 years ago in Baltimore with Joe Flacco? And again, you're talking about a team that isn't interested in dealing their backup quarterback for anything less than, I think, a massive overpay from Shane and the Giants right now.
24: You're trying to trade for a backup quarterback, and you think the team doesn't realize that you're trying to trade for a backup quarterback because your starting quarterback got hurt and you need a backup quarterback. Why would they want to trade their backup quarterback and put themselves at risk? At this point in the season, maybe if you're in the preseason and there's a guy, there's a competition there between two quarterbacks, if you can find a third string quarterback you really like, maybe you can trade for him. But at that point, are we missing the plot? You're not going to win the division. You're not going to make the playoffs with that quarterback that hasn't been in the system. Take your lumps, try to improve, hand the keys to Jameis, go 5-12, take your medicine, and hopefully come away with a high draft pick, and you can bring another playmaker into this team, and this team that is better than what the record says because your quarterback was out all year could come back and have a good year next year. But trading for a quarterback at this point in the system, trying to bring him in, learn the offense, learn the players, get the timing correctly, even learn the pre-snap operation, I don't think it's going to work. I'm sorry.
23: Jaden Daniels, you mentioned him too. Obviously, the same exact injury as a year ago. Tough to see, the hyperextended dislocated left elbow. It sounds like surgery won't be needed, so he's not going to go on IR, and maybe he's back in the next few weeks. But, and they do have an established backup in Marcus Mariota, and we'll talk about that as Washington hosts the Seahawks today a little bit later in the show. But this is just tough. If you're the Commanders, you were coming in without a lot of upgrades on the offensive side of the ball to begin with. You were just counting on Jaden being healthy and being the playmaker that we saw during his rookie year, and it feels like we're farther away from that than ever, Clay.
24: Yeah, and I mean, to me, it's starting to get concerning. Like the play that he dislocated his elbow on is a play that you should be able to make if you're playing middle school football. And you feel for the guy because he's a competitor. He wants to be out there, but I think his frame, his size, that was the reason why some people had reservations about him when he was coming out. He was accurate. He could run. He could do everything you want. He's the right type of guy, but he's just so small and just slight of frame that he's really become pretty injury prone. And that's a problem because, I mean, this is a non-contact injury. I think they're in a solid spot. A little bit better than the Giants because, like you said, Chris, Marcus Mariota is a solid quarterback. He's a guy you can win games with. He's a guy that can keep you in games. He's a veteran. I think he's got a lot of good football left in him. I'm not saying he's Jaden Daniels, but he's a guy you can win with. And they're gonna still be in this thing, I think. I know they're 0-2 right now, but I think they still do have a chance because Marcus Mariota, he's a pro. He's a guy that's seen a lot of stuff. He's mobile still. He can sling it, and I really like the way he's playing. So I think they're a little bit better spot than the Giants with Jameis.
23: Tough matchup against Seattle coming in, though, later today. Ooh. We'll get into that game, as we will every game today here on BetMGM Game Day alongside 8-year NFL veteran Clay Harbor. I'm Chris Mack. This is Westwood One Sports. Coming up, we got to talk about a team that, I don't know, maybe they should be considered. Maybe they're like the Michigan of the NFL, where you give them an L, even though they technically got a win in week two. They're now 1-2 and licking their wounds after a nasty home loss on Thursday night football. Are the Packers cooked? And is it time to have a talk about Justin Herbert as well? That's all next here on BetMGM Game Day.
0: The Packers got blown out by the previously lifeless Falcons on Thursday night football. 4 3-and-outs. 16 rushing yards. Is Matt LaFleur close to becoming Matt LaFired? Westwood One Sports.
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0: That's working harder. That's working smarter. That's been done, being done, and will continue. You know, the phrase business as usual, if you're saying attacking each day with an enthusiasm unknown to mankind, better today than yesterday, better tomorrow than today, that's what we're doing.
1: The gridiron is set, and the road to the Super Bowl continues right now. 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
2: The relentless positivity and hopefulness of Jim Harbaugh out in L.A. as the Chargers have started 0-2. We'll ask what's wrong with them, and do we need to have a conversation about Justin Herbert in just a second here on BetMGM Game Day on Westwood One Sports. Chris Mack, alongside 8-year NFL vet Clay Harbor, Kate Constable has the weekend off, undoubtedly somewhere this morning, celebrating Iowa's big win over Michigan yesterday. What an ending to that game. A great weekend of college football. But we are here to talk NFL, and week three is laid out in front of us. We'll start diving in game by game in just a second. I did want to look back, Clay, for just a second on Thursday night. I mean, the Falcons dominated the Packers. 35-14 is the final. It is bad in Green Bay right now. They had 17 yards on the ground this week against Atlanta. The most yards allowed by their defense at home since 2015, 548 yards, I think it was. It was 498 was the total yards allowed by the Green Bay defense to Atlanta, who had 150-plus rushing yards from Bijan Robinson, 150-plus receiving yards from Drake London. It's the third time those two have done

0: that. That's actually the most of any teammate duo in NFL history. Bijan went off. They were 4 or 5 in the red zone. Michael Penix came back, and somehow it was just flipping a switch on the Atlanta offense.
1: Yeah, firstly, that Green Bay Packers offensive line is looks historically bad. I mean, they got a guard playing tackle. They had guards playing tackles. They got centers playing guards and guards playing centers. I mean, they're just completely outmatched, outmanned. They're losing mentally. They're losing physically. They have the pass block win rate is a tool that ESPN uses. They had an 18.4 pass block win rate. It's only 18.4% of the reps they won. That's the lowest through two games of any team in the past decade. That's how bad this offensive line is. I mean, it's horrific, and you're not going to win any games doing that. And then your running game, you're averaging 48 rushing yards per game, obviously through two games. The lowest rushing average in NFL history since the merger is 66 yards per game. So right now you're almost 20 yards below the average rushing yards. I know you're missing Josh Jacobs. I know you're missing Micah Parsons, but this offensive line, you will not survive with the way they are playing. And then obviously you let Michael Penix do that to your defense. And like I said, Mike is out, but you got to be able to get some pressure on a guy like Michael Penix and get him off his spot. Obviously doesn't help. Like you said, you're giving up so many yards to Bijan Robinson. He's running all over the place. You've stacked the box and they're throwing to Drake London. You keep a two shell and they're running to Bijan. I mean, they're just making you wrong every time. So not looking good for the Packers. As a Bears fan, Chris, it's good to see, but it's tough if you're a Packers guy.
0: Well, it's not what we're used to either, really. For the last 20 years, the Packers have been not just competitive, but contenders, really. And this is a backslide now that really started last December. They're 1-6 since week 15 of last year. The only team that's been worse in that time frame is the Colts. So I said this back in January when they gave Matt LaFleur the extension. I thought this year should have become a prove-it year for Matt LaFleur. You want the extension? Go out and prove that December was a fluke and that you can right the ship and that you can handle everything going into 2026. And to me, Clay, it looks like he's trying to lean on a lot of the same stuff that he found success with previously, and none of it's working. Yeah, like you said, Mike is out. Yeah, you're without Josh Jacobs. But I just haven't seen the adjustments necessary when you're missing talent like that to make this team competitive. They should be 0-3. They got away with a win in New York because Aaron Glenn forgot how to manage the clock at the end of the fourth quarter. And 0-3 would be the death knell, right? Like, you just don't make the playoffs from 0-3. And this Packers team, even at 1-2, doesn't look anything like a playoff team right now.
1: No, and they do got weapons offensively. You got Christian Watson, mm-hmm. you got Matthew Golden, you got Tucker Kraft. Like, you got some players that you should be able to stay afloat with. I know Jaden Reed's gone. I know we already talked about Josh Jacobs out. But with Jordan Love, you'd expect him to take the next step, but I almost feel bad for him because this offensive line is next level bad, and he's catching a lot of the grief. I mean, he's supposed to be a franchise quarterback. He's getting paid like one. And he has been criticized a lot. And I just think with that offensive line, I've been around a lot of quarterbacks. Nobody's going to be able to play solid quarterbacking on time, in rhythm, when you have an offensive line that can't protect or run the ball. You're forcing Jordan Love to put everything on his shoulders, and it's just not working right now. And Matt LaFleur could be on the hot seat, Chris, like you said, if he didn't just get that extension.
0: I mentioned the Chargers because we heard Jim Harbaugh coming in from the break here on Westwood One Sports. And I think it's time to have a conversation about Justin Herbert, Clay. He got real testy during midweek media availability when somebody was asking him about vocal leadership and do they have enough of that. Leadership might be a question. Mike McDaniel coming in and maybe adding a little spice to what may have otherwise been a bland Harbaugh-led offense. Maybe that's in question here. But the Chargers are a team that looks lost. And you know, that clip that we played from Harbaugh was in response to how do things get better? And it was a lot of generic coach speak. I don't know if they're prepared to make the wide swathing big kind of changes systemically to what they're doing on offense to find success. Because here's another team. We talk about having talent. They have the talent. They just aren't putting it together right now.
1: Well, the good news is the offense leads the league in motions. In motions, that's what they lead the league in motion rate. Mike McDaniel, you come in and you've done a lot of motioning, bro, but you haven't done a lot of anything else. Look at some of the numbers. They're 30th in EPA, the efficiency metric, 29th in scoring, 25th in success rate, the amount of plays that you could deem as a successful play. Herbert's been sacked 6 times. They're 7-22 on third down, and their average margin is the worst in football. Like that, you had 6 fumbles last week and 3 total turnovers. Your offensive line, you thought getting your tackles back were going to help you. It didn't. Amarian Hampton is going to have a good day. Then he's going to fumble the ball twice. You have drops at the wrong time. I don't think this team is done. I do think it's time to have the conversation about Justin Herbert, because for so long he's got all the skills, he's got every tool you need, the arm strength, the size, the movement, the toughness, the intelligence, the beautiful girlfriend, Madison Breer, you know, everything. He's got it, right? But for some reason he can't do it consistently. He's a guy that, I mean, they'll come and they'll win a game here, win a game there, but consistently we have not been able to see Justin Herbert get the job done. And this year you can't say it's because his 2 offensive tackles are out. So, yeah, I think it's time you start having a conversation. You bring in a new offensive coordinator, a guy that's had success in other types of systems, more timing systems, more, like we said, the motions, the shifts, the outside running game instead of the physical downhill system that we're used to seeing with the Chargers. So if this year goes sideways and continues to go sideways for the Chargers, I think there really does need to be some changes over there in L.A.
0: Yeah, I mean, he's in the next to last year of that 5-year extension he signed back in July of 2023, I believe it is. So they're committed to him through the length of this contract, which would go through at least next season, you think. But if you get towards the end of this season, and look, it's not an easy division they're in, right? The Chiefs are the boogeyman. They're hiding under the bed, just waiting to snatch everybody's hopes that they'd finally fallen off. The Broncos defense is not easy to play against. It's an uphill battle in the AFC West. And so you immediately after an 0-2 start, take the division off the table and just start to talk about, hey, can we get to the playoffs? And if we can get to the playoffs, what can we do there? Well, we haven't seen Justin Herbert do anything when he's had opportunities in the playoffs. It feels like a whole lot of just good enough. And in a market and with a fan base like the Chargers in LA, I mean, you saw SoFi overrun by Raiders fans last week. Like they're not even second in the LA market, Clay, behind the Rams. They're third or fourth behind the Raiders and the Niners. I mean, they need to do something to have that pop and get fans engaged. And it's starting to look like moving from San Diego to L.A. may have been one of the biggest mistakes they could make for not just the fan base, but everything's gone sideways since then as far as building this organization in a direction of being consistently successful.
1: Yeah, they have some good individual players, but they just haven't been able to put it all together. I mean, if you go from Derwin James, you get Ladd McConkey, who was a good draft pick, mm-hmm. obviously Joe Alt, you've got some players there, but for some reason, it just hasn't come together in LA. And like you said, the fan base is questionable. The move starting to look like it wasn't the right thing to do at that time. Justin Herbert hasn't taken a step toward. He's a guy that you just win because of. And that's what you expect from a guy that you're paying like him. That's as good as he is. Big, strong, tall. Everything you want and need from a quarterback. So, I mean, this is going to be a huge couple weeks. If you don't, and obviously it doesn't get any easier this week. You know, we know who they got coming in. This is going to be one of the best teams in the league right now. So these next couple of weeks are going to be huge for LA to see if they can stay in it, stay in that division and playoff hunt.
0: Yeah, we'll talk Chargers, Bills, and that matchup in just a couple of minutes here on BetMGM Game Day alongside Clay Harbor. I'm Chris Mack. It is Westwood One Sports. I'm not going to bring up our records against the spread in our picks right now, especially because I had a terrible week last week, Clay. We will make picks on every single game later in the show against the spread. But maybe it's not just our fault the picks haven't gone well so far through the first 2 weeks. Parity at an all-time high in the NFL. 16 dogs covered through the first 2 weeks, 11 of those underdogs have won outright, including three underdogs of 8 or more points in the first 2 weeks. Obviously, the Cardinals against those Chargers in week one. You had the Saints surprising the Ravens last week and the Browns on the road against the Bucks as well. All this parity, is this all this unpredictability, is this a good thing? Or do you think maybe fans always say they want parity and unpredictability, and it's fun as a neutral observer, I think. But I also think fans like to have the teams that they know are going to be successful that they can hate on, like the Chiefs, right? They like to have the teams that they know are going to be doormats, like the Browns, that they can lean into those things. It's been wild the first couple of weeks, and I don't know, we might have more on tap in week three.
1: That's why you love the NFL. That's why there's a salary cap. That's why we got the reverse draft order. That's why we got free agency. You have injuries, and you know everybody in the NFL is an NFL player. So in any given Sunday, NFL players can beat other NFL players. And September, it's like every NFL's team is still wearing a costume. By Thanksgiving, we know who's Superman and who's just wearing the cape. Right now, you don't know who these teams are. You know, they could be a little fraudulent. They could have had a couple easy games, teams that look good on paper that have a big name, but yet this team, this win wasn't as impressive as it maybe looked to be early in the season. So I love the parity. I think it's fun. I think it's exciting trying to figure out who's going to be the team to beat, to win every week, who's winning this division, who's the favorite. To me, it's exciting. I think it's fun. It keeps each fan base hoping that their team could be the next team and they don't have to feel like, man, we've just been the doormats for 10 years now and we don't have a chance. That's what keeps every fan base drinking the Kool-Aid in the offseason, Chris.
0: Right. And we've got two teams that have an opportunity to either keep it going, show us that they might be the Clark Kent or the Superman, the aforementioned Chargers and the Bills, who have started red hot. Is this another one of those unpredictable spots where the Chargers get up off the mat, or does Buffalo impose their will? We dive into that game next right here on BetMGM Game Day.
2: 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Both bounce back from season-opening losses with big wins last week. 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

0: third and 11. Three receivers right at the line. Shotgun snap comes in at the waist. Allen pumps and throws. Flings it over the middle. Wide open at the 10. Joshua Palmer will skip into the end zone for a Buffalo touchdown. Allen just slipped it out of his hands. Nobody within 10 yards of Palmer, who goes 43 to make it a 13-0 Buffalo lead.
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2: Kevin Kugler on the call right here on Westwood One. 10 days ago, as Josh Allen and the Bills lit up the Detroit Lions. 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Chris Mack alongside 8-year NFL vet Clay Harbor. 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Get ready for kickoff, which is now just a little more than 4 hours away in the early window, Clay. The Bills host the Chargers. The Bills have been red hot to start the season. We just got done talking about what a mess the Chargers have been. You mentioned it, 7 of 22 on third downs. And their defense hasn't been great either. They've given up 263 yards passing in the game and through the first 2 weeks to Jacoby Brissett and Kirk Cousins. So what's Josh Allen going to do to this team? DJ Moore expected to be back, although it's still a game-time decision. Dalton Kincaid has looked great through the first 2 weeks. So do the Bills roll here? They're 7-point favorites. Or do the Chargers give us some more of that unpredictability that we talked about through the first 2 weeks and finally find some footing on the road going east against the Bills?
3: Yeah, I think this is actually a perfect time for a nice long road trip for the Chargers. I think it's good for them to get out to the East Coast because obviously the home fans, you might start seeing and hearing some boo birds out there. Bring the team together, get out there an extra day in advance, you know, get to come together, figure everything out. So I think this is a good spot for them to go on the road. Unfortunately, you're playing against Superman and the Buffalo Bills. And by Superman, obviously, I mean Josh Allen. I mean, the guy's just playing incredible football, almost 600 yards passing, 5 touchdowns, no interceptions there. But the run game is where I'm looking. James Cook's averaging 5.6 yards per carry on the year. This Buffalo Bills offensive line has been doing a good job of not only protecting, but moving and displacing defensive lines. And the Chargers have actually been pretty good against the run. They're 5th in EPA this year. So can they get the run game going, Buffalo? And DJ Moore is questionable, I think, Chris. So let's check on that. But
2: yeah,
3: without DJ Moore on the field, with him on the field, Buffalo averaged 9 yards per play against Detroit. And when he went out, it was only 4.7 afterwards. So we're cutting production in half there. DJ Moore has become an important part of this offense. If DJ Moore doesn't play, maybe you play the 7, you get the 7 points right there. If he does, you know, I think this could be one in Buffalo that the Bills could really run away with.
2: As we talked about, 0-3 is basically the death knell to your playoff chances. Since 2020, only one team has started 0-3 and made it to the playoffs. That was last year's Houston Texans team. So the Chargers fighting for their lives. It's week 3 and they've got a must win already on the road against Buffalo, who's the third team in NFL history to start 2-0 despite allowing 30 points in each game. 2000 Rams did that in the 1991 version of the Buffalo Bills. This is interesting to me because it's the second biggest total on the board, which tells you everybody's expecting points. The only game with a higher total, the Ravens and Cowboys down in Brazil, which we'll talk about in about 20 minutes here on Westwood One Sports. If it turns into a shootout, maybe that's a good thing because it gives the Chargers an opportunity to open things up. I don't know. I have a hard time finding a path to a Chargers victory here, Clay. It just it feels like things are falling apart really early for them. But like I said a couple minutes ago, maybe that's just the kind of unpredictability we've come to expect at this point. And they are able to put a foot down, control the game, like you said, by running the ball, keep the ball out of Josh Allen's hands, right? Play a little keep away, maybe even get a turnover or two here and there and keep things close.
3: That's the thing with the Chargers is they can turn it on. And that's what makes these games so interesting, because you got Justin Herbert still. You still got Ladd McConkey. I think that, they've got some injuries, but your receiver core is pretty much healthy. The only other issue is, Chris, is they're missing both or two starting tight ends. David Njoku's out. But this team does have talent. Derwin James, Ladd McConkey, Rashawn Slater, Khalil Mack, they're all good to go. They were on the injury list early this week. But it's tough because you know this team can turn it on and play some really good football. And the Bills aren't going to be able to really stop anybody. We've seen that from their defense. Obviously, they've had some tough matchups. And Detroit's going to move the ball on probably anybody they play with how good they are and how on time they play and in rhythm. It's tough to go against them. But it's an interesting matchup for sure, these two quarterbacks, but they're back against the wall. I've seen teams being big underdogs that come out on the road. It might be a good time for a road trip for them and really do put it together.
2: Another game with a bigger spread in Aaron Glenn's return to Detroit. The Jets visit the Lions, also a 1 Eastern kickoff. This one at 6.5 points on the spread at BetMGM. The Jets, number one defense in the league, Clay, through the first 2 weeks.
3: Wow.
2: Under 200 yards a game. But you look at it, it was against the Titans and the Packers. Now they get the Lions, and this is a different offense. Detroit scored 31 points in each of their first two games. The Jets are without Minkah Fitzpatrick on the back end, so maybe that opens up some opportunities for some deep shots. We know what Amon-Ra St. Brown and Jameson Williams are capable of. Obviously, you got Sam Laporta as well. They will spread the ball around. If Jared Goff has time, he will find those deep shots. So the question becomes, can the Lions' secondary slow down the Jets? The Jets have done just enough offensively through the first 2 weeks, but they do have an opportunity with two big playmakers. I know Adonai Mitchell is questionable with a finger, but I think is expected to play. Mason Taylor is out, the tight end. But as long as you've got Garrett Wilson and Mitchell running routes downfield for Geno, he's got a chance to manage those shots downfield. That'll be the question for me. Not so much whether the Lions can score points on the Jets. I think they'll get their fair share. The Lions offense is too good not to. The question is more, can the Jets score enough while Geno plays responsible football to keep them in this game?
3: Yeah, that's the question. And I think that the Glenn versus Goff, Aaron Glenn versus Jared Goff, obviously they know each other. Mm-hmm. Aaron Glenn knows the protections that Goff likes. He knows the pressures that he prefers, what he doesn't like. And Goff probably knows the answers to what Glenn is going to do because they were together for such a long time, obviously, over there in Detroit. The Jets do blitz a lot. I think they got the second highest blitz rate in the league. And Jared Goff eats up blitz. And I know they're the second run defense or number two in pass defense. Opponents are converting only 25% of third downs. And third downs is probably the first stat I go to when I look at a game. Like if you can stay on the field and just continue drives, you're probably going to be in a position where you can win. So the Jets have only given up one 20-plus yard play all season. You said it, Chris. Minkah Fitzpatrick's out. I just have a hard time believing that you're going to confuse Jared Goff enough for him to make mistakes. I know this Detroit defense is morbid. They are awful. They're allowing 457 yards a game right now, last in yards, last in points, last in third down, 30th in red zone. I mean, there's nothing. You're giving up 150 yards a game on the ground, and you've given up 23 explosive plays. So this defense that the Lions have is horrendous. But I think when you got Jared Goff, you got Amon-Ra St. Brown, this offense is just running too smooth right now. And I know the Jets defense is playing well, but I got to go with the Lions here.
2: There's one other game I want to touch on before we get ready to talk Ravens-Cowboys at the top of the hour here on Westwood One Sports. There's been a massive line move this morning in the Panthers-Browns game. Some kind of money came in on Cleveland because they've gone from this thing opened at Carolina -3. It's had at 2.5 most of the week. It's down to 1.5 now. Browns money line has gone from +125 to just plus 110. It's Deshaun Watson's first home start this year. He looked pretty good last week, Clay, but I don't know if pretty good is enough for Browns fans. The first three and out, the first Deshaun Watson mistake. This could get ugly, but there's also an opportunity here for the Browns to maybe slow this game down, actually lean on running the ball, which they haven't done well yet, and not put Deshaun Watson in a bad position. What do you expect the reception to be like in Cleveland?
3: Yeah, I think you said it. I think that first three and out that the Browns fans are going to let him hear it. He's, you know, he doesn't want to get booed. It's like, sorry, buddy, you gotta perform. You know, here's the only respectable answer you can give when somebody asks you about the booing. Say, hey, I'd boo us too. That's it. Just say, hey, I'd boo us too. I understand. I get it. You know, when you start saying that, then the fan base really gets on your case. I was a part of the Eagles dream team when we were supposed to be, Super Bowl contenders. We ended up going 4-12. Dream turned into a nightmare really quick for us. But I think the Panthers offense is for real. Jalen Coker is a really good slot. He's good. Teteroa McMillan is a guy that's just a really good deep threat. Chuba Hubbard is looking good this year. And Cleveland, you know, is been solid on defense, but I really do like this Panthers offense. I think they're legit, and Cleveland desperately needs a running game. You can't really just rely on Deshaun Watson. You're 31st in rushing yards through two games. Meanwhile, Cleveland has given up 450 yards. So you want to be able to run the game. This could be a get-right game for them. But I really do like Bryce Young. I think he's taking a step. Devin Lloyd being out for the Panthers is huge. He's one of the best linebackers in the league. He had an unbelievable game, what he did against Atlanta. You know, 9 tackles, no missed tackles, 2 interceptions, a pick six, a sack, 3 PBUs, 2 TFLs, and a quarterback hit. I mean, this guy looked like Brian Urlacher combined with Dick Butkus out there, Chris. So missing him will be big, but I do like Carolina here.
2: Yeah, it's something to keep an eye on there. Even with Devin Lloyd out, the Panthers are tied in the NFL lead with a +3 turnover differential with the Bengals, the Vikings, and the Seahawks, all defenses that have looked good so far this year. What's the turf going to look like in Brazil? We'll talk Ravens, Cowboys, and maybe a surprise addition to the lineup for Baltimore at the last minute. That's next.
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33: All right, you know it. Week three, baby. 9 early, 4 late. International game. A good Sunday night game as well. We have weather. We got a ton of injuries. We'll talk to Tony Rizzo in half an hour, ESPN Cleveland. What will the reception be for Watson, the guru John Hansen, Adam Chernoff with picks, Dr. David Chow on all the injuries. And next week at this time, we'll be talking about our first game at 6:30 in the morning with the Colts and the Commanders as that gets started. All right, my friend, how you doing? Feeling good? This is how you want it. Nine early, but what, 4 late. So that's
34: it's good.
33: Yeah, you'll take that.
34: We'll take that every single time, right?
33: Yeah.
34: Tons of injuries again. That's going to be a story every week throughout the NFL, obviously. I don't know what's going to happen with Zay Flowers during this game in Brazil later on today. This morning, actually, with Baltimore and Dallas, that he appears to be a game-time decision. But that's not even really the story, Paulie. The story is, again, I'll ask the question, why are we playing these games over there?
33: Yeah.
34: I mean, this
33: so stubborn.
34: This video took off. It went viral yesterday from a local radio station in Dallas, and rightfully so.
33: Oh, come on.
34: For those of you listening right now on the radio, all you have to do is just search Stadium Brazil. You're going to find it anywhere. What is this, concrete they're playing on?
33: Yeah.
34: Look at that turf.
33: Yep.
34: What are we doing here, NFL? How do you not change that out?
33: Being so stubborn, too, because people who play for that club over there and on that pitch say it's horrible. There's been a ton of rain. There were bumps, and they kept playing soccer match after soccer match there. The league said no issue, nothing to see here. And then they're already over there Friday, and that's the fan in Dallas with that video. And it looks like the old Vet Stadium.
34: Good call.
33: That's what it looks like with that.
34: Yep. I'll tell you this. Last week on Follow the Money, we brought on our buddy Steve Wiss, the beat man, generally to talk soccer. He's also a big NFL guy. And he talked to us a couple of weeks ago about how he has a South American specialist, right? It was kind of funny when he said it, and we asked him about it on Sunday. He's a big Ravens guy. And his takeaway was the exact takeaway. He goes, I don't even care if we, like, lose the game. I just want nobody injured. I mean, imagine on what that is going to look like. Let's pray here that we don't get a big time or anybody knocked out of this game. But you can see it coming from how many, what is it, 8,000 miles away? If somebody goes down with a really bad injury because of that turf and the concrete that they appear to be playing on, it's not going to be good for the NFL.
0: Yeah, they just should have put the game in Dallas. You see that, how bad that field looks. I know. We've had four international games where the total's been in the 50s, and all four have gone under. And with the field, factor that in coming up. Okay, first to the injuries. You mentioned Flowers. Mm-hmm. He's a game-time decision. Pittman is in for Pittsburgh. No Porter. And in the meantime, Detroit and Dallas has reached out, according to Adam Schefter, about trying to make a trade for him as well. Coleman's out for Denver. Keon Coleman and DJ Moore are game-time decisions for the Bills.
34: Yeah, and I'm not sure either one of those guys go. So then it boils down to who's Josh Allen going to be throwing the ball to again this week. Obviously, the tight ends come to mind. Kincaid has awesome numbers so far this year. You think that's going to be a thing? Khalil Shakir will probably be the guy.
0: Tight ends, yeah.
34: Yeah, right? I mean,
0: yeah, might do it himself, take off and run.
34: That's exactly right. You have to go and really like do a deep dive with the Buffalo roster to find other guys. If both of them, we'll find out during this show whether or not they're going to go tonight. And from what I was listening to on the way in, doesn't look good, but those reports could be off as well.
0: All right, Bosa out. That line is down to 7 now with the Niners at home against Arizona.
34: How about that?
0: Hits keep on coming. Douglas out for Miami. Lloyd's out for Carolina. Coker is expected to go. Nico Collins is out again. Bowers will go for the Raiders. And Bagent was upgraded to questionable. Caleb Williams is out 3 to 4 weeks for Chicago.
34: Uh-huh.
0: So we won't see him. He says he wants to be back sooner than that. So we'll see in the Monday night game. And no Coleman Sunday night for Denver. I mentioned that as well. Okay, so we got that out of the way. A lot going on here with the injuries. The updated numbers. Seattle opened 5.5. They're now 8.5 with Sam Darnold back in. Are you surprised the total sits there at 40.5 where we're supposed to have weather here?
34: Yes, I would not be looking at playing the over because I don't think the Commanders are going to do much offensively in this game. I did bet Seattle, and I have them in the contest here at Circa as well.
0: Uh-huh.
34: 7.5 is the number there. Last year when they played, it was Jaden Daniels the entire time. And that game was 31-7 Seahawks at halftime.
0: Yeah.
34: It was a primetime game, and it was over with before it started. I remember telling myself, because I did not have a bet on the game, I'm like, how do I not get down on Seattle here? And that was like in November. You had a nice sample size about how good Seattle may have been, and the Commanders were going the exact opposite way. And I think the same thing happens in this game. And I think actually weather could benefit Seattle, too, if there is some dicey weather here.
0: See that? Yep.
34: Where the defense is just going to be so good, and the Commanders have like 130 yards of offense for the entire game.
0: Got to be on Mariota rushing yards, I think, in this one. Cincinnati? I mean, to me, the only person that I've talked to all week that likes Pittsburgh is humans. And I asked him why, and he says, because no one likes them. And I can't find one. You need a search warrant to find someone with a Steeler ticket. It's crazy. But they are down. The Bengals are down to 3 here at Circa, at Caesars, and at the South Point. And the total is down to 42. Can the Steelers get their act together offensively and an improved Cincinnati defense? And I'm buying now with how well they played this year.
34: So if they do get it together offensively, where is it going to be coming from?
0: Can't run the ball.
34: I don't trust Aaron Rodgers either. Like your guy DK Metcalf has some of the worst numbers overall, the metrics, by any receiver in the entire league at this point.
0: Yep.
34: Pittman's going to go, which obviously can only help. There is no Rico Dowdell in this game. Jaylen Warren, questionable. I think he's going to give it a go. I would say this, and I haven't seen a book put this up yet, but a little Eli Heidenreich action today. Rookie for Pittsburgh, because running backs do catch the ball in this offense. And I'll tell you this, he played 3 years at Navy. He was targeted in the 3 years, 37, 59, and 81 times in the year. He had 19, 39, and 51 catches in the air. So I haven't seen a book post him yet. I hope that they do before kickoff, because I think, I mean, even like catching one pass might be some plus money on it today. And if you climb the ladder, went to 2 to 3 on him, that might be a good way to go. But do you want to go just come back and keep it simple, stupid here? Go with the tight ends, because this is still a thing against the Bengals defense.
0: Absolutely. After what Schultz did last week,
34: right?
0: Big Darnell Washington, the tank,
33: and a lot of Pat Freiermuth as well. I'm totally with you on that one. And he's got to get rid of the ball fast.
34: But we're
33: short stuff.
34: You're right. But we have a common play here as well. We just went with the under 42.5.
33: Yep. Weather in New York. Bad beat. AC/DC concert canceled. Got to go back in a month to see them. Total 40.5 down to 37.5 now. Famous Jameis gets the start 3-9 straight up last 12. There are 9.5s now on the Chiefs.
34: I'm seeing that
33: at
34: too.
33: At DK and at BetMGM. Mm-hmm. Wow. Can Miami look like a professional outfit here for the first time all season? I'll have to do it without Douglas. But Miami at home now and the Chiefs averaging 32 points a game. This is the number one, obviously number one selection in Circa Survivor.
34: Oh, man, with a bullet.
33: I know, but this is down to 9.5. Okay. I can't do it, but good luck to you.
34: So let's discuss this here, because I've had the conversation off the air with a bunch of people talking about Survivor or Moneyline parlays this week, and it is, the question's basically been the same. It's how do the Chiefs lose this game? And the conversation basically with everybody has gone like this. Basically, it would be a fluky
33: three-hour,
34: right, exactly.
33: Yeah.
34: And the Heat has a major play in this game, although they've been playing like in hot conditions, humid conditions so far to begin the year, but Miami can be a little bit of a different story. And so I'm not involved at all. I don't have them. I have one ticket left. That's at the Westgate Survivor. Did not use the Chiefs over there.
33: Ooh,
34: and I do not
33: really?
34: Have it. Yeah, I did not.
33: Okay.
34: Did not. And
33: right.
34: And I do not have them on money line parlays as well. Now, would I be stunned if they lost the game? 100% I would be. It's Miami that we're talking about.
33: Yep.
34: Have you seen them play? Have
33: yep.
34: you looked at the roster?
33: Well, I'm just shocked no design runs for Willis.
34: I can't get over it.
33: And how and what Purdy did to him last week, too. 20 of 22 with 3 touchdowns. It was ridiculous what transpired in the second half. And you saw how the Raiders moved the ball on him as well.
34: So how do they, like, do the Dolphins, can they go out there with a game plan of controlling the clock, getting the running game going?
33: Like the first half against the Niners. Yeah.
34: Yeah, right.
33: It was 14-6 or only 2 possessions.
34: Yeah, that's exactly right. And then somehow, some way, we're looking up, and it's 14-13, third quarter. Uh-oh, can you believe this? Chiefs are in a ball game.
33: Yeah.
34: They would have to have a couple fumbles, I think, to honestly do it. But look at that. I mean, that's sharp money driving this number down below 10.
33: Yep. I mentioned San Francisco down to 7 at a couple spots, including here at Circa. Also, the Tampa Bay Buccaneers are now favored here at Circa. And there's picks at other spots. It is Murray for the Vikings. Tampa trying to set an NFL record. They're on an 0-11 ATS run. They are tied with the 83-84 Oilers, thanks to Evan Abrams. So if they don't cover here or they lose the game, they'll set the record. Although the Vikings are 1-7, their last 8 in Tampa. So put up or shut up time for the Buccaneers. Their season's over. And even our colleague Doug Kazarian suggesting if it's a bad performance, Bowles could be out after the game.
34: Yeah. Okay. So if you haven't heard anybody outside of Matt Eumanns make the case for the Steelers in that game, I haven't heard one person make the case for the Vikings.
33: Is that right?
34: Not a single human being.
33: Okay.
34: And it has been nothing. This game opened up 2.5, and it's been nothing but Buccaneers action the entire week.
33: Yeah. I just think this is, number one, it's Baker Mayfield rushing yards, but also Flores blitzing 75% of the time.
34: Right.
33: If they're going to get after the quarterback like they've done so far, and also if Mayfield's going to turn it over, are they going to stop the Vikings? I don't see that either. They got good news on Jones. Upgrade back with Murray coming back in after concussion. I just don't think it's going to go well for Mayfield. It'd have to be Murray turning the ball over, because you know how nasty the Minnesota defense is.
34: Sure. Now it is, here we are in week 3, it is total desperation time for these teams that lost their first 2 ball games, and the Buccaneers fall under that category as well. And the Vikings are feeling pretty good. 2-0, a couple of wins over divisional teams, and it's setting up quite nicely for that team this year, and that's the whole dynamic that we have here in this contest, and one of the reasons why I think people have been betting the Buccaneers the whole time.
33: And the Saints are up to 3.5 in some spots. They were the number one selection. 35% picked them in Circa Millions contest to try to knock off the Raiders. So that's up to 3.5, and we'll get to that game coming up as well. Up next, rapid fire. We dive into week 3. The Bills looking to become the first team in NFL history to do this, and the Jets trying to do this for the first time since 2013. Coming up, Pro Football Tailgate Show, Downtown Circa, Sirius XM Channel 189.

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4: Good to have you. Pauly Howard, Mitch Moss, we do it every Sunday. Love this show. Give you all the information you need to win, and also the props coming up as well. We'll go rapid fire. We'll start with the Bills and the Chargers. Bills 7, 50.5 the total. The Bills are the third team in history to start 2-0, but allow 30 points in each game. No team has done it 3 in a row. Injury concerns with Buffalo. Allen continues to play at an MVP level. Can they get stops? We all love Jim Leonard, the DC, but they're giving up big plays, and I haven't seen improvement yet. But you're also catching a bad Chargers outfit that can't move the ball and beats themselves with silly turnovers and mistakes. Do we get a Charger-type performance to save their season, even though that's a brutal schedule coming up, much like Atlanta did Thursday night?
5: Yeah, now that we're here on game day and talking about the Buccaneers, to go full circle here from the first segment as well, Atlanta Thursday, and now this Chargers team today, 0-2, complete desperation. And I mean, looking at the schedule coming up, they probably don't even want to look at it as an organization, knowing how difficult it is, but you got to have this one. And I would say this, that if it doesn't look good today against this Bills defense, because they've allowed, like you said, the 30-plus in both games, the metrics are terrible on them so far. If it doesn't go well today, then what do we do with the Chargers moving forward? I think might be the question, because they have the Seahawks next week.
4: Yeah.
5: And if it doesn't look good today against this Bills defense, then my God. So if Moore and Coleman don't play, talked about this earlier, Khalil Shakir jumps off the page. But how about this? Joshua Palmer has 2 catches this year, 2 touchdowns.
4: Yeah.
5: A 34-yarder against the Texans week 1. A 43-yarder against the Lions last week. Could he be a guy that you want to rely on today when it comes to player props? Or you have brought this dude's name up since the season started, Skylar Bell.
4: Yes, about time they put him in there. I'd like to see him in there.
5: So would I.
4: I know.
5: I think the fan base would like to see him as well.
4: Yep, sorry, healthy scratch twice.
5: Yeah.
4: Mm-hmm.
5: Maybe today is the day where Bell gets some run.
4: From UConn. That's right.
5: That's right. And they had all I heard was about high expectations after the draft. Ooh, great pick here. They're going to, you know, Brady's going to be a wizard with this kid. Let's see a little bit of that then.
4: I agree. That's right. And you don't have the two of the tight ends out for the Chargers as well. But this, they need to look the part defensively, because Allen can't keep doing this every single game and winning, 34-31. So at some point, the defense has to show improvement and get some stops. And Harbaugh's never been 0-2 as a coach or a player.
5: Wow,
4: so this
5: incredible.
4: Is uncharted territory for him as well. You mentioned how tough the schedule is. Just look at it. We've talked about it for about a week here. A lot of people are saying, oh, 0-8, 0-7 could happen. You worry about the quit factor, too. I mean, if they look up, a team with playoff hopes, if you start 0-4, my God, the wheels are off.
5: Yep. You brought up the tight end position earlier today as well. Kincaid's numbers are fantastic. Also, I would point this out. Make sure that you go check out the Opta AI projections that you can get for all these player props at vsin.com. Go subscribe today. vsin.com/subscribe. Definitely worth it by itself here at the network. Dawson Knox projected for 2.15 receptions per their numbers. His prop is 1.5. And his prop, I believe, is still around 9.5 for the game. They are projecting 23.4 yards in the air out of him today. And that ties into, again, well, if we're not going to have Moore, not going to have Coleman out there, who was great last week against the Lions, you know, Allen has used his tight ends a ton throughout his career. Makes some sense here.
4: Got it. All right. Good game in Detroit. Lions look to bounce back after losing in Buffalo. Detroit 6.5, 48.5 the total. Detroit, 31st in total defense, points allowed, and passing defense. Jets are number one in yards, number two against the pass and the rush. First two games held their opponents under 200 yards. Blew that game last week against Green Bay, up 10 in the fourth quarter. Jets trying to go 3-0 ATS for the first time since 2013. Is this the week? Do they get an interception? The no on Goff is $1.50. Good find by you to point that out. You have to check the status of Mitchell. It appears he'll play, but he's banged up. He is plus 850 to have the most yards in this game. Wilson is 18-1 for most yards receiving today. Sadiq anytime touchdown I like with Taylor banged up. But I think this could be an aerial circus. Back and forth with several guys out for the Detroit defense that hasn't been able to stop anything. And weapons with the Jets. And Mitchell has easily gone over his prop in the first two games. I think the Jets can move it here and keep it interesting and entertaining. And we'll see if they can finally get that interception after this long, historic drought.
5: Yeah, I co-sign a lot of that, what you just said. Now, here's my thought process on this game. Okay, so the Lions were up big against the Saints in week one before they fell apart, almost lost. And I think New Orleans is going to be pretty good this year. Then last week, week two, terrible spot on the road in Buffalo. They're opening up the new stadium. Horrible spot for any team in the league.

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2: Situation.
3: Right.
2: So, yeah.
3: So maybe, remember when we talked to Derek Stevens, owner here of Circa on Tuesday, we asked him like right away, what do you like in the NFL? He goes, well, the Lions. We're like, oh, you trust them that much? So I think it's going to be, here's the deal. The Lions have averaged 32.5 points per game at home over the last 41. Again, the total here is high 40s. Assuming that that is a thing again today, you have to like Geno in the passing game.
2: Yes.
3: And then it comes down to everything that you just talked about.
2: And
3: Wilson,
2: he takes shots to Mitchell. Mitchell had 12 targets last week.
3: Yeah. So I don't mind him actually most receiving yards in the game potentially.
2: Mm-hmm.
3: Saw this, I think it's at Caesars, Will Hill. They offer all these specials that you'd like to talk about. Garrett Wilson and Amon-Ra St. Brown to have...
2: I think that was FanDuel. I couldn't find it on Caesars.
3: Okay.
2: So I saw that. I go, that's a crazy price.
3: And it was, I think, 25 yards for each player.
2: Correct.
3: In each half was like plus 360. That's even if it loses, that's an autoplay.
2: Right.
3: I think you would have to take that. But I also... The Kenyon Sadiq stuff here just makes too much sense. Because the Lions have been getting scorched by tight ends. Look at last week against Buffalo. Look at what Juwan Johnson did. He popped in week one. There's no Taylor in this game. Sadiq scored in week one.
2: Yep.
3: I think that's a great angle today, and I play that at nearly 4-1, I think. I got to double-check the price on Sadiq, but yeah.
2: We'll go out to Cleveland in 5 minutes and talk to Tony Rizzo. Carolina 1.5 on the road. It's come down 41.5 the total. It finally happened. Watson played well for the Browns. He outplayed Mayfield and took out a ton of people in Survivor. What kind of reception will he get today, and how long will he be the quarterback? Carolina is dangerous on offense. Bryce Young has 7 touchdown passes. Coker's going to go. Coker's caught 16 of his 18 targets, 71 points so far for Carolina. Cleveland cannot run the ball. We had Waller last week, 40-1, 2 touchdowns, 6-6. Big weapon in the red zone, along with McMillan and Coker and Hubbard. Like these weapons. Still don't know what to make of the defense. Can't give them a lot of credit because it was Cooper Rush last week. And then they got gashed on the ground by Chicago. So first things first, can Cleveland have success on the ground?
3: They should be able to do it today.
2: Yeah, here's a sneaky play. It's cashed the first 2 weeks. Caesars offers this in DraftKings. First touchdown Sunday morning. Hubbard has done it both weeks.
3: Imagine he does it 3 weeks in a row.
2: He's 30-1. They go right down the field. He was 60-1 and 35-1 so far. He's 30-1 today. Watson is $1.20 to throw an interception. I like that. And 47 games, no 300-yard passer for Cleveland. I think Carolina wins. I know it's a different defense at home for the Brownies, but I like this Carolina offense right now, and I don't think Watson can do it again.
3: Yeah, I think maybe the best bet in this game for me would be Watson to go back to the well with this one to throw an INT. Doesn't it seem like after that great game last week that he played for him and that team to go to Tampa and get the win, and now you give that fan base a little bit of hope, and he comes out, and oh, it's the same Deshaun Watson we've had for the last 5 years.
2: Well, it was typical Cleveland. It was all set up. You lose. He doesn't play well. They were going to make the quarterback change today because of how the fan base can't stand him.
3: So I don't think in the history of us having the Opta AI stats I've ever seen this before. So look at that. At DK now, it's moved from $1.20 to $1.16 to throw an INT. They're projecting him for 2.5 picks in this game.
2: Oh,
3: come on.
2: Oh, man.
3: And so you can find books that will allow you to like climb the ladder and make a bet on 2+ INTs. That's got to pay a handsome price today. So the Panthers defense has also picked off 3 passes so far this year.
2: Yep.
3: Again, it's $1.16 right now. If he plays a flawless game, so be it. I think I got to take that bet.
2: Yeah. I don't mind Denzel Boston props either.
3: But does he look good?
2: He's the one highlight on them for them offensively, and he scored both weeks.
3: Minus 106 at Boomers out here in Las Vegas, Luke just told us.
2: Oh, is that right?
3: To throw an INT.
2: Very good. Yes. Yep. And a good call so far, so good. Chart said he gave out his prop to have at least 6 touchdowns in August. So 2 for 2 with Boston. So speaking of Cleveland, we'll talk to the legend Tony Rizzo. We'll go out to

Cleveland up next. ESPN Cleveland, what reception will he get tonight? And also, what's the plan moving forward? Who knows? He said he'd like to see a bet that four quarterbacks would start a game this year. We'll see if he still feels that way. Factory of Sadness coming up. Sirius XM Channel 189. Pro Football Tailgate. Keep it locked.

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4: All right, we go out to Cleveland on the Progressive Guest Line, ESPN Cleveland. Tony Rizzo will be at the game. He's one of the 8,000 people who had Tampa last week in Survivor, and he is out as well after Watson outplayed Baker Mayfield and the Browns get the W. How you doing, my friend? What do we expect for a reaction and reception today from the Cleveland faithful?
5: Well, good morning, guys. First of all, weather here is perfect, 70 and sunny today. That won't be an issue, but we ran a poll on our show at ESPN Cleveland. Will you cheer for Deshaun Watson? 75% of the audience said they would. I'm sure he's going to hear a couple of boo birds early on, but the Browns are pulling out all the stops today. They're honoring, they're putting two guys in the ring of honor, Brian Brennan and Alex Mack. They're bringing in Nick Chubb, who signed a one-day deal to retire a Brown this week. He's going to smash the guitar to start the game.
4: Uh-huh.
5: And they also got the Ohio State marching band going. So there's a lot of buffers. Yeah, there's a lot of buffers, Your Honor. as far as the crowd won't boo Watson. But let me say this. He throws a pick today, they're going to boo. I mean, he's going to have to overcome this mentally. That whole thing with the Buffalo game in the preseason, and they came out, he got frustrated, and, you know, they basically slammed the fans. He's got to get over that. Guys, we were shocked as 8,000 people in the contest that he played a good game last week. Mm-hmm. If he plays another good game this week, so be it. But I wouldn't bet on it. Mitch, I heard you take the pick. I would take a pick today as well.
6: Yeah. Well, where'd that come from last week? Why was he able to look like that? And, you know, that team came together to get a pretty big win as a big dog against Tampa Bay on the road.
5: Yeah, two things. Number one, the Browns fixed a lot of things. I give Todd Monken a lot of credit. We were worried over here, man. After that week one, the way they looked both offensively and defensively, everybody was, you know, we were thinking first pick in the draft. He turned it around. He called a game for Watson that was flawless. He didn't turn the ball over. He was quick with his decisions. He used his legs. Guys, that's the prop everybody likes today. I'm a little leery, but Watson led this team in rushing the first two games. That cannot happen. Devin Lloyd is out for the Panthers. He's their best player, let alone their best linebacker. People thinking the raw props, what is it, 60? What is the Quinshon over prop? People love that today because the Browns will try and run the football here at home.
6: Well, it makes sense, right? And if they can't get it going today, then good luck to them the rest of the season, because when you look at what the opposing teams have done against Carolina so far, I mean, I don't tell anybody what happened against the Bears. They allowed 291 overall. And then last week, yeah, it was a blowout win, but Bijan had 72 at 4.5 yards per carry. His backup, Brian Robinson, had 51 at 4.6 yards per carry. This Junkins has to get it going today.
5: Yeah, they have to. Guys, the other thing to keep your eye on, the rookie wide receivers co-lead the offense with 11 targets each. They have combined for 17 receptions. Boston is 2-for-2 with touchdowns in two of his first games. Mm-hmm. Their combined catch percentage is 77%, which is pretty remarkable. Jerry Jeudy had one target last week. So there may be some money in the Boston, and don't count out Concepcion. He's getting ready to break loose for their props over today.
4: So what's the plan moving forward if he doesn't look good? What are they? Could four quarterbacks start a game this year?
5: Oh, I told you to bet it.
4: Yeah?
5: I told you to bet it. I don't know if you could find that anywhere. Here's the deal. Barring disaster today, like total disaster, Watson will start Thursday night. The Browns play the Steelers Thursday night, so it's a short week. They're not going to make a quarterback change tonight and try and get a guy ready for Thursday. So we feel like he has these two games, and then we'll move on from there. And, guys, that's pretty much how it's going to be all season, unless he starts stringing 3, 4, 5 good starts together. I mean, it's not unheard of. But, again, I don't know where that came from. Last week. I mean, I put 20 mil on the line thinking there's no way he could do that again. And he did. And I was there. I was on the field at that game. He looked like a totally different quarterback. We couldn't believe it.
4: Mm-hmm. Yeah. Well, you don't want him to play well, right? Because the last thing
5: you
4: want is if they
5: matter. No, he's not going to be here. In fact, we have some. There's some people. My buddy called last Sunday a false positive.
0: Yeah.
5: A false positive. In other words, like COVID. You, they said you had COVID, but you didn't get COVID. It was just a one-off. We'll see if that's a false positive last week.
0: I think you're right. Good line as well. Yeah, family's got a lot of buffers. Well done. You're bringing your A game today, my friend. Excellent. Well, this goes back to number one. Who knew the Tomlin bulletin board material would be used and was so effective? But also, this was a problem going back to Schwartz, who he still should be there. Excellent defensive coordinator, but they were Jekyll and Hyde. They were great at home and struggled on the road. So what's your level of confidence with the defense?
5: Guys, they miss Myles Garrett. I'm sorry. I mean, I know he's not playing. That doesn't mean anything. Jared Verse has zero pressures, let alone sacks, in two games. So he's going to be a guy that's looking for one today for sure. We don't really know what to make of this defense. There's some guys banged up, Delpit, the safety and whatnot. But they were well enough last week. But I've seen Baker for a good chunk of his career. That was one of Baker's worst games ever. They benefited from him being overhyped or whatever it was. I don't know what to make of this defense. I think they're going to have to outscore the Panthers today. I picked the Browns close, but I wouldn't bet that. I really wouldn't.
0: Okay.
5: I think Carolina has a chance. I think Bryce Young's playing very well.
0: Yep.
5: And Watson's going to have to match him today. Can he put two good games together? That's the big question.
6: Yeah. Do we get a game today from Harold Fannin? I know you mentioned the rookie receivers, and they've looked great. Boston's been incredible so far. Fannin last week, after a really subpar week one with high expectations, he did have five catches for 54 last week.
5: Yeah, he was very frustrated after game one. He had a little nagging injury in training camp. We're hoping he's over now, but I wouldn't mind him today anytime, touchdown anytime. At home. Watson loves to throw over the middle, guys. That's, I think, Monken called a really nice game for him. He sees the middle of the field pretty well at this point in his career, better than maybe on the edges. I like maybe Harold Fannin for an anytime touchdown today.
0: Excellent.
6: Okay.
0: It'd be something if they can win again today, because for whatever reason, they always beat the Steelers at home. So you could be looking at a three-game winning streak.
5: Yeah, I'm anxious to see that Steelers-Bengals game today. I heard you. I can't find anybody who likes the Steelers on that game, and the line's only three. Mm-hmm. That seems a little fishy to me. But the Browns have played well against the Steelers at home. Thursday is their only, I repeat, their only nationally televised game of the whole season. It's 1 o'clockers from here on out.
6: Okay.
5: That's how little faith the league had in the Browns.
6: Good observation there.
5: Can I ask you guys a question? Why are we playing a game in Rio de Janeiro?
6: I wish I had an answer for you.
0: Have you seen the field?
5: Oh, my God. I played on that field in high school in 1979. That's what our turf looked like at Mid Park High School. That was before they invented the good AstroTurf. What in the world? What is the end game for the NFL to play a game in Rio today?
6: It's a phenomenal question.
5: 8,000 miles in. Could you imagine? The coaches can't say anything, guys, because the league puts the muzzle on them. If you got them over a Diet Coke at a bar, you ask them, how do you feel going to Rio de Janeiro?
6: They would revolt.
5: Yeah, they would revolt.
6: Yeah, they would light Goodell and the league on fire for allowing this to happen.
5: I don't know how you handicap a game in a place like that. I still don't understand it. By the way, if you look on your apps, they don't say that the game's in Rio. It looks like it's a Cowboys home game. It's crazy. It really is. I can't see what the league is doing. But how about my Guardians? Come on. How about the Guards, guys?
0: Great story. Great story. I don't know how far they go, but to be the two seed, great story.
6: That team's the two seed.
0: Yeah.
5: Yeah. Yeah. They've got great pitching, but the hitting is touch and go. And don't forget, Ramirez has been injured. He won't be 100% healthy till next spring. He's playing at about 75% with a hand wrist injury and playing hurt. He's playing in pain every day. The Delauders look good. Kwan got back on track, but they'll go as far as their hitting takes them in these playoffs. I'm glad we don't have to do the wild card.
0: Well, to say hi to our friends in Steubenville and Youngstown. They really get after it. And good luck with the high school betting as well. Thanks for a few minutes.
5: Guys, always a treat.
0: Tony Rizzo. Progressive Guest Line, ESPN Cleveland, the legend. Well done. he is right with the Judkins prop in the low 60s.
6: Yeah, right.
0: In this one. So gave out a lot of stuff there.
6: This has to be the worst American League of our lifetime.
0: Yeah.
6: For that team to be the two seed?
0: Mm-hmm.
6: Yeah. So, well, like we said, Judkins today, if they can't get him going, Paulie.
0: Oh, if they can't run the ball today, it's just forget it.
6: Right.
0: You have no running game, and you were not going to have a running game.
6: And what he said, by the way, makes sense, too. Like, if Watson, let's say that he's, you know, doesn't get hurt today, completely healthy, they're not going to pull the plug on him, even if it goes poorly, because they play the game on Thursday night now.
0: Mm-hmm.
6: That's too short of a turnaround for, like, Sanders to get ready for it.
0: Yeah. Coming up on the Pro Football Tailgate Show, can the Steelers get their act together offensively? And it's a loser-leaves-town match. Houston takes on Indy. The numbers come down. And numbers on the Colts defense, you will not believe. Coming up on VSiN, the Sports Betting Network, Sirius XM, Channel 189, live downtown Circle.

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15: Texans and Colts. Texans 1.5, 42.5 on the road. Only seven times has a team started 0-3 and made the playoffs. Houston's done it twice, including last year, but they had to close 12-2 to do so. Colts have lost 9 in a row. Steichen's 1-5 against Houston. What has happened to this Houston defense? Zero takeaways, and you saw what Buffalo did against them in week one. But hold my beer, Lou Anarumo checking in with the Colts defense. They've allowed 1,000 yards, 74 points. Henry had 144 on the ground against them. Walker and Johnson combined for 132. They're the first team to score 50 points or more and start 0-2 since the 2023 Chargers, who only won 5 games that season. Can't win a game, can't get stops. Also, your angle, that's been gold, they're coming off an overtime game, which has spells doom. So can Houston look the part here? Stroud, obviously, with the Steichen number, Stroud 5-1 against them career. Can Houston get on the right track and get a W?
16: I mean, based on how the Colts defense is trending, the Texans offense better look good today. And I'm talking Montgomery. Mm-hmm. Stroud better be good as well. I don't know. He's too much of a question mark to me to really rely on him. I will say this about the Colts and maybe an in-play betting opportunity. Steichen and this team, going back to last year, they have been phenomenal at getting off to good starts. So far this season, much like last Sunday night, they have scored the game's first touchdown in both games. Last year, they scored the game's first touchdown, the best rate in the entire NFL, 15 times out of 17 games that they played, 88%. So far this year, Jonathan Taylor and Tyler Warren were responsible for those first touchdowns. And last year, Taylor scored first 5 times, Warren 3 times. The other players to score first, Pierce, Pittman combined for 5. Pierce is out. Pittman's on the Steelers now.
15: Yeah.
16: And so that, I think, might be an angle today. And Tyler Warren did it last week, like I said. This is from at VSIN Insights on X. Warren over 44.5 receiving yards. Is supported by Houston, allowing the 5th most receiving yards per game to opposing tight ends. Opta AI projects Warren for more than 68 yards today, a 23% edge to his over. Strong day incoming, I think, for him as well.
15: Okay.
16: Could be dueling tight ends.
15: Do you want to chase the Dalton Schultz game after what he did last week? Or was it, well, that was the Bengals? They're the worst in the league. Because I still think, and this is all you can ask, that Klein was in there at the goal line the first couple weeks, and they like him, rookie tight end. He's 22-1 anytime, and Foster Moreau is 10-1
16: okay.
15: anytime.
16: Well, the Colts have been, I mean, it was a lot of that was Kelce last week.
15: Yeah. Well, it's the same crap, though. I can't. It's like he's running in slow motion. How does he get open?
16: I have no idea.
15: It's been 10 years of this. He's not even running a route.
16: Yeah, but so far on the season, through 2 games, tight ends against the Colts have combined for 15 catches, 167 yards, and a touchdown. I would think Schultz is going to be a go-to guy again here for Stroud.
15: 30-1 last week, what he did with the receptions, if you had that, or the yards. Bengals and Steelers. There are 3s out there on Cincinnati. Total 42. 5 of 25 on third down for Pittsburgh. Second worst team on third down. Cincinnati 3-0 last time was 2015. 16-2-1 underrun first half at home last 3 years for the Steelers. 12-2-2 run as a home dog in division games. Can the offense look the part? Is it ever going to happen? Rodgers calling out the coaching staff after last week's performance. That was a phony score. The Patriots should have won by 30 in that game. But Metcalf on a milk carton, can't run the ball. Can you get the tight ends involved? Cincinnati, worst team against the tight ends. I know no one likes Pittsburgh in this game, but there's, I mean, they lose this. They're really up against it.
16: Yeah.
15: Because I don't think they win Thursday at Cleveland, which always has been a house of horrors for them. But the first things first, can they move the ball on offense? They should have lost that game to Atlanta with Cooper Rush. The pick six bailed them out in that game.
16: No, I think I might be lower on Pittsburgh than anybody else that I've heard talk about them, and not many people like them or are high on them, but I think there's an angle here where we're talking 5 wins potentially for the team. The defense has been solid so far. TJ Watt's been good, but how long is he going to stay healthy? If he does play the entire year, guy's awesome. But I just think the offense overall is old. It's broken. And I don't think that that's going to be a thing that you can bank on pretty much the entire rest of the season. It's Rodgers' final year for a reason. And now, if they actually do move the football a little bit in the air today, I don't think it's going to be the receivers. It could be the tight end.

0: Ends that you talked about.
1: Yeah, I'm not asking for much. Washington's only 15 yards is probably.
0: Yeah, and the Bengals have also allowed the most receptions to running backs in the league at 15. And I just, this to me has Aaron Rodgers dump off game written all over it. And that would be, you know, a Jalen Warren, but he's, you know, he's hurt this week. I brought up Eli Heidenreich a little bit earlier. Can't find props on him yet, but that it just speaks to Washington and Freiermuth here for this team. And I don't think the Steelers are going to be able to run the football today.
1: No. What do you have on the Bengals? Because where the point spreads at?
0: They're 19-1 straight up, 18-2 ATS. Last 20 is a road favorite between 3 and 7 points.
1: Oh, that's strong.
0: A lot of that's been Burrow and Taylor, obviously.
1: Uh-huh. Yeah. This is Scott Seidenberg, VSiN host on this, we think, new and improved Cincinnati defense.
0: Can you share like maybe one running back prop this week that looks good or bad with a trench report?
2: Yeah, surprisingly, because I was not a believer in the Cincinnati Bengals defensive front. I understand Dexter Lawrence got brought in and it was going to help things, but they also had some injuries going into the season. I'm starting to become a believer, guys, because they grade out incredibly well. The metrics speak for themselves. I have the Bengals defense against the Steelers as one of my top rushing mismatches this week in the trench report. And I'd be looking at Jalen Warren to go under his rushing yardage prop. I have him projected for about 42 rushing yards, and I'm seeing right now a line of 57.5 for Jalen Warren. This has been a major improvement here for the Cincinnati Bengals front. It's not just Dexter Lawrence. It's the entire unit combined that has certainly erased the sour taste that this Bengals defense has put in our mouths over the past two seasons, and even going back further with Sweet Lou Anarumo there. But this is a different team this year. They're playing with confidence. They're getting after the quarterback. They're stuffing the run. And I think they have success here against the Steelers. We go Jalen Warren under 57.5 rushing yards.
0: That's good.
1: Very good.
0: That makes sense.
1: Both like the under for the game as well. Seattle 8.5 at Washington. Bad weather, 40.5 the total. Mariota quarterback for Washington. Darnold back for the champs. They've allowed 17 points on the season. They've won 12 games in a row. They're 17-2 on the road under McDonald. It's 14-4-1 ATS. JSN would be the second player in history joining Jerry Rice to have 120 yards and a touchdown in the first three games. If he does it again, he's got 100 yards and 11 of his last 19. You mentioned how ugly this was last year. Great to have Sam back. But again, how Washington, awful defensively, haven't won the turnover battle in their last 14 games. Dallas got whatever they wanted last week. I don't think this goes well at all.
0: Yeah, there are so many ways to bet these NFL games, which you have to love. One of which would be, it's a popular market now, the first touchdown score of the week. And Adam Burke does a great job at vsin.com. Go check it out today, every week. And you can also track like which players have scored in the teams. He keeps dibs on that the entire time. This to me is, I don't think the Commanders are going to score much at all in this game. So I'd only look at Seahawks players.
1: They have played six straight overs, for what it's worth. But yeah. I don't know if it can get to 41 against this defense and in the elements.
0: Yeah, I would be confident in the Seahawks scoring first here.
1: Mm-hmm.
0: Like JSN, I know people want like 25-1, 40-1. JSN 6-1. I would not be complaining about a bet on JSN. He is the number one targeted receiver in the league on this team. Nobody's even close to him. They go to him a lot. He had three last week. They look to him in the red zone as well, obviously, and teams don't have a solution for him so far, and you'll hear more on this coming up a little bit later on, but the secondary for the Commanders is the worst in the entire league. So I don't know if you'd want to sprinkle on him, but also maybe a Shaheed type as well. This to me just has... The Seahawks are so good, Paul.
1: Yeah, you called it too about it. He's an excellent coach, so to look like that with Locke and what they did against Arizona was impressive.
0: Yep.
1: I'll go to the well one last time. One more time on Klein, 22-1. Brady Russell, anytime, 40-1.
0: Are you going to do that again?
1: One more time. He's there, Juszczyk. We didn't have, remember, Sam got hurt on the first possession of the season, so I think we could see him at the goal line and a dump off for a touchdown. That Fleury comes from San Francisco, and again, he's there, Juszczyk in the offense. Brady Russell, anytime, 40-1. Believe it or not, there is a way to beat the books. 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

0: Best update. We start with Circa Survivor, and 55% of the field took Kansas City. 4,398 contestants. That's what's left of the field. They decided to take the Chiefs, even though they have a lot of value with the holidays. Just survive, advance, and move on. Which you're going to see the top two teams are road teams here, but we've had two big upsets to start. And while we are down from 26,000 down to under 9,000 now left. Seattle number two, 1,111.
1: 11-11.
0: That's right.
1: Okay.
0: Lions number three, 743.
1: What do you make of that? 8.6% on the screen here on the Lions. Holiday team. Easiest schedule in the entire league.
0: Yeah, I know. I don't feel confident about it either.
1: Nah.
0: But that defense and all the guys that are out. You have the extra rest, but this is a little risky, too. San Francisco, 591, line down to 7. Again, no Bosa, more injuries. And
1: right.
0: They're on an 0-8 ATS run at home inside the division, too. I think Arizona can hang in this one. 591, and here's your big surprise. Well, two of them. Here's number one. Almost 6% use Green Bay. 500 people use the Packers. Never in the game. Thing was over in the third quarter.
1: Couple things on this. Yeah, that's 497 people, almost 6%. And that was Michael Penix's first game, so the unknown there. I'm surprised it was that high. I would say that if Cooper Rush would have played in the game, they would have challenged the Chiefs for the most popular team. The big difference there, obviously. You said that you would have laid 13.5 if it was Cooper Rush.
0: Sure. I hadn't run a play in the red zone. And had the most turnovers first 2 weeks since 1999.
1: Yeah, I'm confident the Falcons don't win that game with Cooper Rush as quarterback.
0: Yeah.
1: But I would not have played Green Bay in Survivor with Michael Penix. Too much of an unknown there.
0: Yep. That's a price. Almost 500 people used them. How about this?
1: That's a big number.
0: 23 teams were used. Huh. And two were on Atlanta.
1: Well, honestly, with these people who sign up now and they get all the big groups together and they have, 80, 100, 150 entries, whatever that number is, I'm a little surprised that nobody took the Dolphins on one ticket. Right?
0: I see that angle. Yeah
1: right.
0: You got a bunch left or something.
1: Just in case.
0: Yeah.
1: If 4,400 people get wiped out, this contest is down to, my God, that's an overwhelming amount of entries gone from 3 weeks ago, and you'd be sitting there with one on Miami. I'm just a little surprised that these... Yeah, that they didn't do it.
0: One on the Rams, one on the Jets, two on Atlanta, two on the Raiders, two on the Colts. That's at the bottom. But 23 teams, Houston. How about this? Only after we had 42 last week, only three no picks.
1: And it's all over the map so far this year.
0: 18, 42, 3.
1: Yeah. So does that mean we're going to have a big bounce back with the no picks next week?
0: Yeah, I would think so.
1: 15. Another one, too. How about the Ravens with that field against the Cowboys?
0: Yeah, only 10, yeah.
1: Yeah, but...
0: I don't love it, especially if Flowers doesn't play, but they should win, but
1: yeah,
0: that is hairy with the field.
1: And again, when an entry is worth more than $3,000 a pop at this point, you can make a case for a lot of the 2 on the Colts, 13 on the Browns, 14 on the Titans, and 89 overall in the Panthers. They're really stepping out here.
0: Yeah.
1: To your point of that, using the 23 teams overall.
0: Good. Circa Millions, top five consensus plays. Number one, 34% use the Saints. It's up to 3.5 in some spots. Most selected team. Followed by Jacksonville, lane three. The Bengals, lane three. 3.5, excuse me. Detroit and Baltimore, your top five plays.
1: I got to double check. I think I'm only on one of those common plays, and it happens to be the most common of them all.
0: I like the Saints.
1: Yeah, I played the Saints in the contest.
0: Very popular, but it seems low.
1: Yeah, I did not play Jacksonville. I'm surprised by that number overall. First of all, because the number in the contest was 3, and for what a lot of the week it was 2.5. So they played the 3 on that. Ravens, again, like I said, they're using Survivor and here in the contest as well. And, I got to be honest. I'll bring it up one more time here. The number in the contest was 11.5, and people like projecting ahead, like where this is going to close overall. Well, this is sharp money driving that number down to 9.5 today. I'm surprised Miami wasn't used a little bit more.
0: Okay.
1: And then what was the number on the Chargers? I thought that
0: 7.
1: They were
0: 7.
1: Okay, so they were not that popular this week.
0: No.
1: All right.

0: Oh, 953.
1: Huh.
0: And 1,045 on the bills. The Grandissimo, $100,000 buy-in. Average implied value per entry, $256,000. We're down to 30. 15 use the Chiefs, 6 use Seattle, 4 use Detroit, 3 use Buffalo, 2 took San Francisco.
1: Hmm. Well, no, this is a totally different animal than...
0: Well, it's not going to go to Thanksgiving.
1: That's exactly right.
0: Don't have to worry about any special rules.
1: Sure. So if I were in Grandissimo, it would have absolutely been down to the Chiefs and the Seahawks. I probably would have gone with the Chiefs, but I'm not in it, so I can't, whatever. So 5 teams overall in this contest as well, and I'll tell you, the Lions on 4 of them.
0: Yeah.
1: Onions here.
0: Big onions.
1: They need a wheelbarrow to walk around.
0: Big onions. Do we see an upset this week? I say yes, but I don't know who it's going to be.
1: I think we're going to get at least one.
0: Uh-huh. And the damage was done last week with Tampa Bay. What do you have on the Westgate?
1: The gold contest, which is the $5,000 buy-in overall. Their most selected teams in gold. Chargers plus 7.5. Saints minus 3. Buccaneers plus 1.5.
0: Yeah.
1: Broncos plus 2.5 Sunday night. And then the Colts plus 2.5 as well in that one. But the Chargers there were also the hook. You're getting the hook with them. And not surprising that the Saints, you know, that's going to be sharp money in there for a $5,000 buy-in as well. If they were popular there, I think there's a correlation where they were going to be popular in this one as well and probably any other contest on top of it.
0: So Seattle, very popular. And they're laying 8.5 today in Washington, 12 wins in a row, 17-2 on the road under McDonald. This ticket pays 13-1 for 100 yards receiving. This is Paul Charchian, Fantasy Football Hall of Famer, on with us earlier on Follow the Money, making his case for a big game today from Shahid.
2: So this year, Mitch, Pauly, we're going to point at matchups against the Washington secondary a lot. But this one is really special and maybe the strongest opportunity we're going to have against this terrible secondary all year. There are 32 NFL teams, each with 2 outside cornerbacks. It's very possible the Commanders have cornerback 63 and 64 in Mike Sanderstil and Amik Robertson. They are awful. And here's Shahid, arguably the league's best deep ball wideout. And it's going to be bombs away against Washington. The Commanders are getting destroyed on deep passes. Here's some data for you. And it's only 2 weeks, so, you know, it's a small sample size, but here's what we've got so far. On throws of 20 or more yards, here's where the Commanders' defense ranks. Receptions allowed, 31st. Yards allowed, 30th. Catch rate, 32nd. Depth of target, 30th. Touchdowns allowed, 31st. Again, these are on throws of 20 or more yards, and this is exactly what Rashid Shahid does so well. He's a low-volume receiver, so I'm not taking like receptions here, but he is a high-impact receiver when he does catch the ball. Honestly, the biggest threat for Rashid hitting 26 yards is his own teammate, Jackson Smith and Jigba, who could be sitting on a 200-yard game here, but in addition to the over 26.5 receiving yards, and again, I would go all the way up to 60 on this. That could be 2 catches for Rashid Shahid. Consider anytime touchdown. Is anytime touchdowns plus 300, first touchdown at 1,500, and 2 touchdowns at plus 2,500. And remember, Shahid does punt returns and kick returns. So those touchdowns would count as well. So those are some more possibilities for touchdown there. And when these teams met last season, Shahid had just been traded to the Seahawks and wasn't a factor then. But Sam Darnold threw 4 touchdowns for the Seahawks against Washington.
0: Excellent. That's why he's a Hall of Famer. Great breakdown.
1: For those locally here that have access to station casinos, Shahid's longest reception of the game prop is 16.5. Over that is minus 111. I would also, I'm playing that for sure because that's such a great breakdown. Treading lightly a little bit because the weather could be an issue here today in this game. I still like the Seahawks, have them 7.5. I like that bet. It's up to 8.5 now. But I just think this could be the defense allows nothing overall, get out of there with a 24-6 type of game. And a lot of that could be on the ground potentially.
0: Yeah, well, I'm still waiting here on can someone else get involved, right? You know, with the new OC, Fleury, and how they, in the Arizona game, they ran it 4 times inside the 3-yard line. Hello?
1: Yeah.
0: You know, Russell, someone,

Barner got in there last week, but it's just been a big dose of JSN. There are plenty of weapons there that they can utilize and get involved too. See if they do that coming up today against a horrible defense. Football season is here. Sharp money already moving. Here's how the sharp play sees it first. They track every line before the public ever sees it. Exclusive data feeds from the four major books and thousands of sharp bettors and pro syndicates, all filtered and sorted by their AI model and the receipts. Every play logged and every result public. Records back to 2011. Live log since 2021. 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They had Josh Allen first touchdown Thursday and Warren Sunday night for the Colts. Reaching out to over 500 sources and bettors worldwide across all sports to send it out to subscribers in real time. 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Up next, we'll get to the late games. This team has lost 15 in a row when going against a team with a winning record. And we'll talk about this intriguing game with the Patriots and Jacksonville and the level of concern with Drake May. That's coming up on the Pro Football Tailgate Show on VSiN, the Sports Betting Network, SiriusXM, Channel 189. Pauly Howard, Mitch Moss, live from downtown Circle.

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0: The networks are trash. They do not care about you with that crap program, and they put on. It goes for Saturday morning as well. So keep it locked here. This is a good game, Patriots and Jags. So New England's 9-1 last 10 on the road. But your level of concern with Drake May, who has one touchdown and four interceptions, and since 2024 has the fourth most turnovers. Jacksonville took it away last year. They were excellent. Bad second half to blow that game against Denver. They are 8-1 ATS at home under Cohen. But as I said earlier, great job defensively, but Pittsburgh's a mess on offense. That should have been an easy win for New England, and they should have run Pittsburgh out of the building. They did get the defensive touchdown, but the issues again offensively. I know you don't have A.J. Brown, who's out, but kicking issues, turnover issues. I want more run from Henderson, who had the long touchdown run. Stevenson put it on the ground again. It's a big game and a good test, and I think Jacksonville bounces back, but a good game here. As Jacksonville has been tough at home. How do you see it?
1: Well, okay, so where do we consider Jacksonville's defense overall? Because I think that you need to figure that out before you answer the question about, like, what do we make of Drake May? Because
0: they've
1: again,
0: been good so far. I know
1: it's... Yeah, right. No, yeah. Bo Nix is good against him, too, when it mattered most last week.
0: Yeah.
1: So, and, you know, that was kind of a little bit of desperation after that. Then they were down big in that game, and then they lost, obviously, in week one, got killed. They didn't want to drop to 0-2. But I think Jacksonville's defense is pretty solid overall. And so that's been the theme here for Drake May. I mean, again, the MVP runner-up last year did most of his damage against really bad defenses and awful teams in general.
0: Yeah, against good defenses, he struggles. That's just a fact.
1: That is true. And I'll point this out, seeing this right now on X, Neil Parker with a tweet. Drake May ranks 36th among qualified quarterbacks under pressure and lost his top pass protector. That spells doom today overall for him. So, again, good luck trying to figure out the split there in the backfield like you talked about. And who do you trust overall for May to throw the ball to now that the A.J. Brown, obviously, is still out?
0: I know. And then our guy, Eli, the tight end, is banged up. He's questionable. Maybe get Hunter Henry involved. Dobbs finally did something. But Pop, maybe? Little Pop?
1: Little Pop, okay.
0: But they're high on Eli. But if he's banged up, you know, in Eli Pop with that 65-1 first touchdown against Seattle.
1: And I have come around to Parker Washington today. I was hesitant because of the whole angle that Christian, no, not going to be a thing with Christian Gonzalez the way it appears. Plays on the outside. Parker Washington lines up in the slot quite a bit. And I know Ryan Kramer, Paul Charchian, both equally high on Parker Washington again today. And I guess why fight it, right? 80 plus yards in five straight games.
0: That's right.
1: And he's easily the number one wide receiver on this team with a pretty good quarterback right now.
0: Okay. I'm with you on that one. That's right. Good game. Also, total down to 37.5 now because of the weather with the Giants game. It's unfortunate what happened. Dart out for the season. Winston 3-9 straight up last 12. Likely's got a 111 and two scores on the season. Nothing went right Monday night. Everyone was getting hurt in that game. Neighbors hasn't looked the same coming off the big injury. But you are taking on a bad Tennessee outfit that can't move the ball as well. You know, remember that Hurts interception set up the first touchdown. Cam Ward had two. He was 125-1, 30-1. For first touchdown. So at least he's showing he'll sneak it and run it in. But they can't get anything going offensively. Giants 2.5. Can Yolo Winston get it going? There's going to be a lot of good. There's going to be a lot of bad.
1: Lowell, let me throw this at you. One of the biggest edges today at VSiN.com with the Opta AI stats, in fact, per their projections, it's a 38.5% edge. It's Winston over 5.5 yards rushing.
0: Ooh.
1: They project 15.19 yards out of him today. The over 5.5 is minus 116. They make it more than 1,100 in this game for him to get there. Last couple of years, two games last year, he ran the ball three times for 10 yards in one game, four for 13 in the other. The year before that, I'm just going to cherry pick some of his best games, five for 27, three for 7, three for 11, four for 28. With the possible weather here in this game today, is that enough for you to bank on it with Winston to go over 5.5? He'll take off a couple times?
0: I don't know. I don't think so. I'm not confident in that one.
1: You think he's going to throw an INT?
0: I don't know. And then I know the fan base is furious, too, about the play calling and how they've used Scataboo so far as well.
1: Yeah.
0: So between neighbors, doesn't look like the same guy in a bizarre game plan. And I know Sal Powell was livid with what they did Monday night, offense and defense, and not blitzing Stafford more.
1: Right.
0: I think the Giants win, though. But I don't know who's going to go off for him and who's going to get it done.
1: I don't know. I mean...

0: Maybe it might be Cam Ward turning the ball over. I don't know.
1: Right. So we talked about this a lot during the week, especially on Tuesday and Follow the Money, like possible plans here for the Giants if they want to attack somebody in the quarterback market. And I just basically said I think I like Winston Sealing more than any other guy that was thrown out there. We had a couple of good examples, like maybe Aiden O'Connell potentially and some others.
0: Well, there was one report they want to look at Mac Jones. If the Niners are going to trade him, absolutely.
1: Yeah.
0: I take him in a second.
1: I would pick up the phone and have the conversation with all these teams basically to see what it would take. And if there's nothing there, there's nothing there. You move on. But like with Winston today, like I'm very confident. And it maybe isn't today, but at some point while he's playing the quarterback position, like a lot of good can happen in the same game that a lot of bad can happen. So I don't like betting Giants games. I don't like betting games, period, when he's the quarterback.

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1: Touchdowns. On the flip side, Arizona's lost 7 in a row in the division, and they've lost 15 straight games against teams with a winning record. Yikes. Last year, Wilson went off. He had 15 for 185. On the season, Harrison has one catch, and it appears like Brissett's not in any hurry to get him involved or get him targets as well. So, could be a McBride game, could be a Wilson game, but how many of these injuries can you take? If Bosa's out now and it's going to be a couple games, and San Francisco with that, it feels probably like a four-point win today, but Purdy playing at MVP level.
2: Yeah, it really
1: but
2: is.
1: But we'll see if they can slow down Arizona, and maybe I don't give Arizona that much credit for the win against the Chargers, considering what they looked like last week getting run out at home against Seattle.
2: Well, that's the thing, right? Like, how do you look at the two data points that we have so far of this team? Yeah, the Chargers are in bad shape right now. I still think when the full season plays out, L.A. is going to have a pretty solid defense overall, and they could not get this Cardinals team off the field whatsoever. They had almost 400 yards of offense in that game, and I would actually look at last week and say there's no like great shame in only having 150 yards against Seattle. Yeah, you're a pro team. You want more than that, but Seattle is their defense is absolutely elite, probably the best in the entire league.
1: Mm-hmm.
2: So I look at what their ceiling is in week one and say against the team now, more injuries overall. Like, I think the Cardinals will be able to move the ball with their weapons in this game and stay alive. And it's just, you know, staying on pace here with a Brock Purdy offense, despite all those injuries, that will probably put up a bunch of touchdowns in this game, unless he just completely falls off the map here today. I don't really see that happening. And I think it's only with player props, you can only, at this point, shy away from Harrison or look at unders. And then it would be Wilson and McBride. Two guys that I can really trust.
1: Yeah. So, San Francisco standpoint, now you lost Robinson again. So who can eat here? I thought Weston, guy in the cornfields who's cast some big tickets already, was making an interesting case that Kansas City could have a blowout win, and maybe San Francisco has a blowout win. So look at fourth quarter touchdowns from Johnson and also Black to get in there.
2: Or maybe like last touchdown of the game.
1: That's good too. But what do you want to do with San Francisco's offense and some props here? Which I still think they're going to move the ball against Arizona because Purdy's been so good. But I don't know. I mean, you go back to that Australia game late in the second quarter, McCaffrey only had two carries.
2: I know. And he's only had, 13 touches and 14 touches, mm-hmm. respectively, in the first two games so far. And so they're trying to, conserve him a little bit for the full season after a workload that produced more than 400 touches a year ago. I do think that he can be a big factor today in the passing game. And then it's probably going to be just some of the common guys, right? Mike Evans, despite being a little bit dinged up, it'll probably be Evans and Kittle here in this game.
1: Yeah, hope so. Vikings and Buccaneers, the something has to give game. Tampa Bay 0-11 ATS run, tied the record, 83-84 Oilers. Minnesota 1-7 last eight in Tampa. It's supposed to be Red Novak's crew on the game. Evan Abrams pointing out the home team is down 23 units the last 10 years when Novak's involved. He was on that atrocious Packer-Jet game when he threw 28 flags in that game. Minnesota, 74% blitz rate. Washington, second with 45. Highest since tracking began in 2006 for the first two games. As a result of that, I think Baker turns it over, and you also have to be involved on Baker rushing props and rushing yards over because he blitzes off the bus.
2: And also Baker Mayfield's going to feel very desperate after last week and the fact that they're 0-2. So he's going to be willing to take off quite a bit, I think, today, based on everything that you just said.
1: All right, Viking fan, the guru, John Hansen, up next. His thoughts on this game in rapid fire with five props that he likes coming up on the Pro Football Tailgate Show, VSiN, the Sports Betting Network.

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1: Welcome back every week at this time. It's the guru, John Hansen, ready to go rapid fire with props. He's on the progressive guest line, and he loves some plays coming up. And his number one play is Michael Wilson. Guru, we just talked about him. He had 15 for 185 in the last meeting. They don't even look at Harrison, and he's got a low number today. Very low. Take it away, Guru.
22: Absolutely. 44 and a half receiving yards at -114 on FanDuel. Since 2022, 49er DC Raheem Morris's defense have ranked top nine in cover three rate. They used it so far this year 52.6% of the time. Michael Wilson sees a 22% boost to his targets per route run against cover three dating back to last season. Meanwhile, Starvin Marvin sees a 10% reduction. And then Wilson's 0.26 targets per route run against cover three in games Jacoby Brissett has started is actually higher than Trey McBride's. So as you mentioned, he dropped 15 grabs for $185 receiving with Brissett at quarterback last year and Harrison out in week 11. And for all intents and purposes, Harrison's out. So I really, really like Michael Wilson here. They should be playing from behind. The Niners should crush. I mean, I would love Mike Evans today if I wasn't worried about that hip. Mm-hmm. But Purdy's cooking. He's on fire. So Brissett's going to have to throw front. This is kind of a joke, 44.5. Okay, on that for sure. Boy, the video, the film on Harrison just looks so bad when you compare it to what he looked like for Ohio State. Like, it doesn't even care out there. I've come around this week as well on Parker Washington. Why do you think he's in store for another big game? Yeah, last week was pretty brutal. We did get this one right, though. It's been bet up a little bit. I see 65.5 over at BetMGM. I got in on this on Friday at 62.5. It's just like last week, basically. It's a man coverage thing. The Patriots run man 45.2% through two games. They played a good amount of man coverage last year as well. Parker Washington crushes man, 2.99 yards per route run since 2025. He gets a lot of targets as well. He has a massive 50% target share and 4.69 yards per route run against man this season. So again, if you cut that yard per route run in half, it's still excellent. He'll often avoid Christian Gonzalez in the slot. You'll see a lot of Marcus Jones, who gives up plenty of production. We also have the fact that Trevor Lawrence averages a solid 8.3 YPA with a 99.9 passer rating against man since last season. Jaxon Smith-Njigba crushed them in the season opener. And I actually live like an hour north of Jacksonville on the Georgia coast here. It's way cooler. So the weather's good. No one's going to be, sweating too much. It's a much more comfortable out there. So Parker Washington should do it again.
1: What do you have on Dalton Kincaid?
22: A great, great matchup and situation. The Chargers, it's been bet up 1 yard from when I got in on this on Friday, 57.5. Very good number. -112 on DK, especially with DJ Moore banged up and Keon Coleman looks like he's going to go. But there's some really good points here. The Chargers have used two high looks at a top three rate dating back to 2024. They're at 59% through two games since 2024. Dalton Kincaid sees a 20% boost to his targets per route run against the look. He has crushed in his career. Anytime he's over 50% route share, which he will be going forward, and also against cover three and cover four, which they use 55% of the time, he has a very robust 4.08 yards per route run, which is the second most of any wide receiver in the National Football League. We also have Josh Allen, who sees a 56% increase to his deep throw percentage against cover four, and they use that 24% of the time. So I do believe we're going to get some air yard plays to Dalton Kincaid. Don't be surprised to see him running wide ass open down the field today and him getting to 57 yards or at least 58 yards. Okay, very good. Another over here for a wide receiver. We're talking about this Buccaneers-Vikings game we have so far a couple of times, Guru. Trying to break this one down, and how do you think this is going to set up overall for the Vikings passing game with Kyler Murray back in action? Yeah, that is a wild card. I mean, he does not look good on the handful of dropbacks that he's had so far. But I really feel that an edict has been handed down. Get the ball to Justin Jefferson. It's like they don't care

0: about Jordan Addison, and they shouldn't care about TJ Hockenson. Jefferson has an absurd 50% receiving yard share through 2 weeks. It's a great schematic matchup as well. The Bucs use the second highest rate of single high coverages. He averages a very strong 2.48 yards per route run against single high. And this year, he averages a massive 3.68 yards per route run with a huge 0.36 targets per route run. Should work often on Benjamin Morrison. He's pretty generous. Denzel Boston got a big play in this game last week, 95. So again, I think it didn't work out as well last week because I remember I talked about him, but he was the man. I mean, nobody else mattered in the passing game last week, and that'll be the case here. So we probably won't get disrupted by the weather. So hey, maybe Tampa get, you know, Baker's a dog, you know, maybe he wills them into a competitive game for all four quarters. Great. That means the Vikings are throwing for all four quarters. And if they are, I do feel very confident that Jefferson's probably going to get 8 to 10 targets and he'll hit this number. He'll hit 70 yards or 73. I'll still go there, which is what it's been bet up to on FanDuel, 72.5. I just think about, like, if in a month from now, Kyler Murray starts really playing well, like the Jefferson line is going to be, you know, in the 80s. Mm-hmm. So let's take advantage of it while it's low.
1: Do you think the Vikings win the division?
0: That was my preseason pick.
1: Yep.
0: So absolutely.
1: Five to one.
0: I think they're in the driver's seat right now, barring injury. I mean, the two defensive impact guys so far have been incredible. And, you know, the offensive line has been healthy. So it's a damn good roster, and that's a championship defense. So Kyler Murray, just don't mess it up. By the way, you know, in fantasy, I think, you know, trade for Jordan Mason even now, because he's got to this game and then two more games. When he returns, I mean, he's going to be fed the rock here again as they look to play to their defense and avoid Kyler Murray turning the ball over.
1: All right, and the Sunday night game. What happens with Stafford against Denver's defense?
0: This is just too high. 242.5. I mean, we got to get some unders in here. 242.5 passing yards. That is simply too high at minus 112 on DK. The Broncos use, of course, the sixth highest rate of man coverage at 37.5. That's not the greatest shell for Stafford, but most importantly, with Puka Nacua not expected to play, we're going to have Davante Adams shadow coverage against Pat Surtain. So that's not good. Denver gives up the eighth fewest passing yards per game, so it looks really bad for Stafford on paper. I know Terrence Ferguson is basically going to be a glorified wide receiver. Now, his number I saw is like 50.5. I do think he'll go over that, but I'm not going to play that officially because that's a pretty big number. But I mean, we got nothing else here. Jordan Whittingham, you know, like Tutu Atwell, he's more like 1-1 Atwell lately. He hasn't really done anything. So I think this is going to be a lower scoring, kind of boring, kind of slog. So I don't think Stafford's going to get to 243.
1: All right. Great to talk to you, my man. We'll watch you tomorrow. Go get him.
0: You got it. Thanks a lot. Good luck with all the plays.
1: Thanks, Guru. Guru John Hansen on a Progressive guest line. Luke, you got Sal here on the Sunday night game? The game's down to 1.5 here at DraftKings. This, we asked Sal Pal on Wednesday who he likes in the Denver-LA game. Here's his answer.
2: Rams are not going to beat Denver.
1: Whoa!
2: There's no way.
1: Oh, no way? I'm glad I asked you.
2: No way. No way. Vance Joseph is going to do what the Giants should have done. He's going to blitz Matthew Stafford. No way. Uh-uh. I got the Broncos all the way. What is it, 2.5?
1: You are,
2: I'm going straight up.
3: 2.5, yeah.
2: Huh? I'm saying the Broncos win straight up.
3: It's going to have to come down to Bo Nix winning that game, I think, in the air, because the running back room for Denver is, boys, if Jonah Coleman now sprained ankle.
2: Yeah, well, you know, I think you got to play defense in the NFL now. It's a league where they're pressuring the quarterbacks. They're trying to knock the quarterbacks out. They're doing everything possible to get the quarterbacks out of the football game.
3: Love you, Sal.
2: After the quarterback.
3: Love you, Sal, pal. Thank you.
1: That was a Mutombo there. No way. No way. Loves Denver in the game. Bo Nix, 14-1, straight up at home last 15. They'll get after Stafford.
3: Last week in the second half, is it going to be R.J. Harvey today? Anytime touchdown? Does a little bit in the air, the passing game.
1: Waddle looked great last week.
3: He looked really good.
1: So many weapons to at his disposal he can use, and maybe they turn over Stafford a couple times.
3: I'm not going
1: to. You can't allow Adams to cook like that either.
3: There's no way I'm chasing the Adams stats from last week.
1: Uh-huh.
3: I can't get on board with that. We could get potentially. I mean, the combo here between Kyren Williams and Blake Corum.
1: Oh yes, a lot of carries for Corum.
3: The more we get from Corum, the more I love this guy.
1: Yes,
3: he looks better every single time they play a game.
1: Mm-hmm. I would say Williams receiving yards over. Got to be good for a couple dump-offs and get at least 20 yards in that one. Taking some shots up next. Always love this. Let's get nuts. Have some guts. I'll make the case for a 30-1 shot. Can Waller do it again? Anytime touchdowns. First, any, many. Look at the weekly leaders as well. How about an 18-1 shot? We'll go rapid fire coming up next on the Pro Football Tailgate Show.

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12: Guts! Show some guts! A little guts here! Guts!
14: Excellent. Let's go. Cash a big one. This is available at Caesars, Will Hill, and DraftKings. Who will score the first touchdown in the early games? Chuba Hubbard's done it both weeks. 60-1 and 35-1. Comes in threes. How about 30-1 today? Do it against the Browns. Bryce Young, 7 touchdown passes. McMillan, Coker, Waller. See if Hubbard does it again at 30-1. Garrett Wilson, most receiving yards today. 18-1. That's at DraftKings. To back it up, A.D. Mitchell, plus 850 to lead in yards in the game. Someone's going to go off against this Detroit defense, and Geno will take shots down the field, and hopefully it is Mitchell, and he had 12 targets in the game last week. Sadiq, anytime touchdown for the Jets with Taylor out. As Mitch mentioned, he scored in week one. So many guys can go off for the Jets as well. Going back to the well one last time with Marlon Klein, the backup tight end in Houston. 22-1 anytime touchdown to get in against this awful Colts defense. All you can ask, he's been in the game at the goal line so far in the first 2 weeks with Houston. Russell, 40-1 anytime with Seattle. The Juszczyk of their offense. Fleury comes over from San Francisco, was going in motion week one against the Patriots. We believe they were going to throw to him, and he was going to get that touchdown, but there were two penalties on both plays. And Connor Haywood, anytime touchdown for the Raiders, 14-1, could be a tush-push touchdown in that one.
7: Is he the guy there?
14: He's the guy. He's been in the red zone as well.
7: Okay.
14: Let's see if that can come in, and we'll get to Besh later in the show as well with that great story at 7-8-1 anytime.
7: Yeah, worth a play. Well, Paulie, we definitely have some common plays this week. Besh is going to be one that we're going to expand on. And in this Jets game against the Lions, you can't, I mean, it's going to be like, maybe it's all three guys, right, popping for this Jets in the aerial attack. Week one against the Lions, Chris Olave had 10 for 182. Bailey had 7 for 69, and their tight end, Juwan Johnson, had 3 for 54, but a touchdown. Last week, Keon Coleman was the guy after the DJ Moore injury. He had 6 for 63. Kincaid, 7 for 95, and a touchdown. And Knox also scored. So this is, I don't think the A.D. Mitchell injury is going to be a big enough deal where they don't throw him the football against this line secondary being so poor at this point. So I think he still has a big game. And I played the Sadiq anytime touchdown, much like you, at, let's say, it was plus 358 when I grabbed that. And here's another one, too. Tip of the cap to our buddy Weston. I did not realize that some books now offer alternate player prop yardage in every quarter. The fourth quarter angle is something that we need to look at every single week in potential blowouts.
14: Yeah, I didn't know you could do this. This is fantastic.
7: So how about this now? Again, the Lions have averaged 32.5 points per game going back their last 41 home games. The total is super high tonight. Assuming that they have, like, they lead, Jets have to come back. The Sadiq receiving yards in the fourth quarter ladders are retirement possibilities here. I would take a look at that at certain sports books. And the other guy would be Emmett Johnson for the Chiefs as well. So Opta AI loves him under. I disagree here a little bit. Reason why, he had 2 for 15 last week, not great. 8 for 24 in Denver in week one in a blowout. Well, they get the Dolphins today. Now, money on Miami this week, but that number is still double digits or more at some books. The Raiders in week one against Miami. So Genty had 23 for 102, but there was still room for Mike Washington to have 7 carries for 41 yards. And then last week against the 49ers, McCaffrey only had 10 carries, scored twice. But Kalen Black had 7 for 25. Jordan James had 4 for 15. And I also think that at some point they're going to have to look at the usage rate for Kenneth Walker and say, yeah, we're not going to give him 480 touches this year. In spots that are blowouts, Emma Johnson has to be the guy. I don't see fourth quarter yards for him. But overall, like last touchdown, fourth quarter touchdown, or just for him to get the attempts and to go over for the game, I think would be there as well. Deshaun Watson at the website vsin.com. He is projected to throw 2.5 interceptions today. His prop is a half, obviously, and it's been money the other way. It was $1.25 or $1.20 when we talked about it on Friday's show. I bet him at minus 106 to throw an INT in this game today. The Panthers defense has picked 3 passes off so far on the year to boot. And it just, things are smelling a little too rosy here for the Browns. They're going to put back-to-back solid games and flawless games from Watson together. I'm not so sure about that. Also, if you want to look at some other last touchdown scores, this Bills-Chargers game, I bet the Chargers in the contest took 7 points, so I hope it's not going to be a blowout. But if the Bills are in charge of this game, Keaton Mitchell is going to get some run this year. He's a high number to score the last touchdown or in the fourth quarter. Along with Sadiq, what about Braylon Allen for the Jets? In the fourth quarter in a blowout.
14: How about Sterling Shepard, 20-1 anytime?
7: Anytime?
14: They just added him. He could be played today, especially if something wrong with Mitchell.
7: Well, that fits the criteria that we need for this segment. And another one I'll throw at you here for late stuff. Last week, Emmanuel Wilson had a really good game for Seattle. Did not get in the end zone, but he had 90-plus yards rushing. Thinking, again, the number here in Seattle against Washington opened, what was it, the opener, 5.5?
14: Yes.
7: All the way now, 8.5. I saw one spot move to 9.5 earlier today. Assuming that this one gets out of hand here, maybe he just has another big game today, splitting stuff with Price, but also that could come fourth quarter, could come late second half, whatever. And for him to hit the ladder on the rushing yard props late or score a touchdown or maybe be the game's last touchdown score, I don't mind it.
14: Amen.
7: Don't mind
14: Amen,
7: it.
14: Amen, brother.
7: There you go.
14: All right. Skylar Bell is 9-1 anytime. Got to get some run for the Bills. They love him.
7: Man, they got to throw the ball to somebody.
14: But it's the same thing here, right? I want Bell on the field, and I want Tay Martin on the field for the Lions. Tesla's been a big disappointment. And Campbell loves this guy, and he got the game ball week one because of his special teams work. Campbell said he was going to reward him, but then he didn't get on the field against Buffalo. Tay Martin, 18-1 any time for the Lions. And Waller, you know... He's down to plus 360 anytime after what he's done.
7: That's
14: to start.
7: That's worth it.
14: Yep.
7: I thought they were ready to go.
14: Yep, 40-1 last week to get two, and he came through. It's 5-1 anytime, and he scored in week one with that ridiculous, called back with that ridiculous OPI call.
7: My guess was after he scored two last week that they were going to cut him in half to like plus 250, and I still thought that was worth it. So plus 360. He's a red zone target, by the way. This goes back to last year as well that people forget about this. He was kind of a touchdown machine in a very small sample size with Miami.
14: Right. 6'6", perfect for the red zone. All right, great job. Let's get nuts, have some guts.
7: Yeah, I think the Skylar Bell stuff. I mean, Brady and Josh Allen were both talking about it this week, about the connection that they have with the guy. And being out of the first two games, by the way. So it's probably going to be a lot of Shakir stuff short. But we're also waiting on news here to find out before getting down on any of that stuff based on what we may or may not know or find out about DJ Moore and Keon Coleman, which we will know that news coming up by 11:30 Eastern time. So I'll call it about 45 minutes from right now.
14: Most passing yards today. Shuck is the third choice at 11-1. Stroud's 15. Geno's 25.
7: Oh, boy.
14: Dimes is 25. This was a tough week, though. Nothing really sticks out
7: in terms of
14: who could do it.
7: The Geno at 25.
14: Yeah.
7: Doesn't that one kind of talk
14: they
7: to
14: fall
7: us
14: behind,
7: here?
14: Behind, I guess.
7: And the line secondary is just such an abomination right now.
14: In that game, even what Winston did against them last year. Just take those deep shots.
7: Sure.
14: Winston went crazy in that game on the road. Hit Robinson right off the bat on a bomb and had several big plays.
7: Right. And by the way, like the talent again on the Jets roster overall, like Wilson is a bona fide number one wide receiver, without any doubt in my mind. Mitchell, clearly a threat. And Sadiq was awesome at Oregon and, worthy enough of a first round pick overall. So,
14: yeah,
7: that's a pretty big number against that bad upper secondary.
14: Yeah. Receiving, Coker's 30. McBride's 30, Wilson's 18, JSN 8-1. My God, no bargain. See if he can do it again. Buck 20 and a touchdown. Last week, if you parlayed him, 150 yards and 3 touchdowns was 600-1. Incredible. Coming up next, Adam Chernoff, rapid fire with his picks. He's got a total, several props, and a side coming up on the Pro Football Tailgate Show. Sirius XM, channel 189.
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14: All right, coming heavy with Adam Chernoff. Joins us now to go rapid fire with some picks and analysis. Get the newsletter. And he's on the Progressive guest line now. And you have an interesting observation off the top with this Saints game. I think you made an excellent point during the break, sir.
29: Good morning to you guys. Yeah, it's probably, I don't know if you guys know this exactly or someone out there does. I saw Saints in the Circa Millions were picked just shy of 2,000 times. And then the Raiders were only like 400. This is not a stale line. It's not an injury line. It's not something that's moved significantly. I would have to think

0: that taking those injury games out of the equation where everybody piles on because it's a crazy number, the Saints have to be the most picked side in the contest history, right? Am I crazy for thinking that?
1: You might not be. I mean, especially with the difference there, 2,000 to 400, you might be onto something.
2: Mm-hmm.
1: It's a very big number, obviously.
0: I think it's the biggest difference ever. I think it's got to be the most picked non-stale side. And it's kind of interesting to see the contest take on a lot of these sort of like, what are the spots or the typical kind of like sharper opinions that just bleed through. I think a lot of that comes from media and everybody getting a lot better at handicapping. But this is an interesting spot where the Raiders get Bowers back. Kubiak is going to the team that snubbed him for the head coaching mm-hmm. job. The Raiders offense should, in theory, get better. The Saints defense has really struggled. And so it's interesting to see just how many people have piled on the Saints today. That certainly stood out to me in the contest. Same with this Miami number coming down and so much Survivor on KC. The sweat is going to be notable here coming up on Sunday.
3: Well, I was with you. You had an excellent case that you think Miami might win one or two games just because the roster's so bad and they're going to be forced to play catch-up. This is down to 9.5 now.
0: Yeah, getting a lot of attention. I think part of that is just believing that the 2 weeks out west to start a season for such a young team and such a new like staff, and there's so many new moving pieces, they have to spend week one and two out west because they couldn't come back because of travel, and they had both of those games to start. So I think there's a bit of a bump there. And I would say maybe this number, to me, the Chiefs in week one were at a price point we haven't seen them at in a long time, and there was just a completely different perception on them. And after these last 2 weeks, albeit last week, maybe they got a bit fortunate in the late fourth quarter and overtime to get away with that. But maybe just general sentiment, the Chiefs don't look as good as they are. And they were at a very big price earlier in the week, which has obviously come down. But anyone with the KC Survivor ticket, you see that number coming in and it's late week money on the Dolphins. Reason to sweat a little bit.
1: I don't disagree. We kind of mentioned that a little bit earlier today going down the board. Okay, so then another game here. Like nonstop movement here and money coming in on the Buccaneers, desperate 0-2, taking on a Vikings team 2-0 overall. Buccaneers now, well, here it moved back at circa. Now Vikings are 1.5, but moments ago they were favored in the game. What do you think about this one?
0: Yeah, very different market this year. I think the prediction market stuff is having an impact, but I'm noticing that this, for example, historically would be just an easy decision to bet the Buccaneers because in so many past seasons, this would be Vikings 3-2-0 team. Looks great. Defense is awesome. Their starting quarterback, by the way, is coming back. And so there would normally be a lot of reasons here we'd see the Minnesota price inflated, especially as you mentioned, the Bucs 0-2 and struggling and looking a lot different. They haven't covered in 10 games. But this is a reflection of sports betting in 2026. Not only did this never get to 3, but we're seeing this continue to move the direction of the Bucs. And like you said, they're now becoming small favorites at a number of sportsbooks on Sunday now that the limits are the highest. And so even with this kind of being a deflated number versus what it should be, it's not stopping anybody from piling on the Bucs, who are another very popular side. So I think we all know it, all three of us here. A few years ago, you're making a very easy decision on Tampa Bay. But, I mean, this is honestly now to the point where if this keeps going a little bit further, you're asking yourself, can you bet Minnesota in this one?
3: What do you expect out of Murray and Jefferson today?
0: Well, it's surprising to me to see Jefferson priced lower in this game against the Buccaneers secondary, which has had a lot of issues so far through 2 weeks. He's priced lower in this game for receiving yards than he was in week one. And so that doesn't add up to me. And so I'm looking at 70.5 receiving yards for Justin Jefferson, and I'm happy to play that over. He's getting a lot of target share, even with the small window of Murray, but also with Wentz, where he's getting a lot of attention from O'Connell. And I think that that's going to play into this one where Murray coming back looks to him often. And against this Bucs secondary, I mean, the last 2 weeks, has not looked nearly to standard of what we would expect from a Todd Bowles defense. And so I have some doubts about the back end here as they try to get new guys involved that I don't think the secondary is nearly as good as it has been in years past. So to me, Murray coming back with Jefferson, this is a big game for me for Jefferson. I do think some of these Minnesota numbers a little bit lower than they should be because of what we saw last week and just so much changing with this offense. Now we see the real offense today.
1: Adam Chernoff, our guest. You can sign up for his newsletter. 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

0: Patriot.com. In that newsletter earlier this week, you released a total in the Pats-Jags game that you like, and you made the case for the over. Tell our audience why you like it.
1: Yeah, I think the Patriots offense is very suppressed, and I'll go back and forth on this one. I heard you guys after the week one game for Seattle and New England talk about this a little bit, but to me, it's a very real thing, and we're going to see the Patriots offense look a lot differently the next few weeks. So Drake May had a very good first 15 weeks of the season last year. He was number two in dropback EPA, was having a ton of deep passing success. And then let's think about what happened. They went into the playoffs where he's going into the playoffs for the first time. That's typically where a QB underperforms. And all along the way to the Super Bowl, he faces top five defenses. The Chargers defensively were awesome last year. The Texans were as good as it gets. The Broncos were as good as it gets. And we know the Seahawks, the best defense in football. And so that was a brutal path for him, where the perception on May and this Pats offense really shifted. Not to mention that two of those playoff games were in bad weather and one was on the road in Denver. So it was a very hard stretch of games. Then let's think about what he's had to face to open this season. He had to play that Seahawks defense again in Seattle on the road, an impossible spot to play. And then he had to play the most expensive defense in football last week. And so we haven't seen Drake May in this Pats offense face a below average defense since early last December. And we've seen them in primetime games and standalone games in the Super Bowl week after week after week. This, to me, in perfect weather on the road against the pass funnel Jags defense, is a perfect spot to just exhale, get back to the deep ball, and we see this offense open up. And I also would say the same thing is true for the Pats defense to end the regular season last year. Three consecutive backup QBs. They faced Stroud, an indoor QB on the road in bad weather. They faced a backup in Denver. They got a backup in week one this week. Aaron Rodgers is getting close to backup territory at age 42. Now they face Trevor Lawrence, who's coming back from a game in Denver. Very difficult spot to play, as just mentioned. They looked very good in week one at home. I think we see that Jags offense get back to what they looked like in the first week. And it's also a scheme, too, to end this. Like, they play a lot of three wide receiver sets. So you think about Christian Gonzalez, who never goes in the slot. That's where Washington operates out of. They've got options here to move the football. And so this is a total right now that's at 46. In the newsletter, I sent out 45. It's free for everybody to read if they're interested. I would still happily play this over at 46. Anything better than 47 is good for me. It's my favorite total of the week, and I think we see this one play into the 50s in Jacksonville today.
2: Okay. Tough news. Again, another injury with the Niners. No Bosa. What does Trey McBride do?
1: I think he does whatever he wants. I think this is a wide-open game for him. It's a wide-open game for Jacoby Brissett. The Niners defense has lost six defensive linemen in 2 weeks. Mm-hmm. And I think even though their numbers have been really good, top five in a lot of key categories, what McVay said going into the Monday Night Football game, I think shows us that the Rams treated that game in Australia with a little less focus and intensity than they probably would have otherwise if it was played within the United States. So I kind of throw that one out the window. And then I think about last week. I mean, it was a spot for the 49ers facing this Dolphins team that was staying out for the second week, super young. So that defense, of course, is going to look a lot better than it is. Now, I think this is a bit of a reality check for the Niners defense. They're facing a Cardinals team that wants to get the run going. They will. They are facing a Cardinals team that has a offensive line that's worse on the stats than it actually is in reality. They're going to be able to protect because there's no pressure that the Niners can generate with all of these defensive linemen down. So if Arizona gets a bit of a ground game going and you have Brissett in a clean pocket, his favorite target is Trey McBride. And McBride against this Niners defense with all these injuries up front, I think is going to be able to have a big game. So 66.5 receiving yards. Give me the over on that one. I think it's wide open for McBride.
2: All right. Excellent. Have a big day. And it looks like the Jets might be at least average. So good for you. Maybe they can make the playoffs.
1: Well, you mentioned A.D. Mitchell. I just saw before we came on leading the league in air yards. And so against this Lions secondary with no safeties, you might have twisted my arm there. Might be pulling up the account here quickly.
2: All right. You got it. Thanks, Adam. Good luck.
1: Thanks, guys.
2: AdamChernoff.com. 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Back to the late games up next, and we'll make a great case from an anytime touchdown at a 7-8-1 shot as well in one of these games coming up on the Pro Football Tailgate Show. VEASAN, the Sports Betting Network, Paulie Howard, Mitch Moss, Sirius XM Channel 189.

0: This is a Bloomberg Business of Sports report. An entity linked to Lionel Messi bought the house next door to his Fort Lauderdale home for $8 million. The same LLC that bought the new property is listed as the owner of Messi's home next door, which he purchased in 2023 for $10.8 million. Buying up nearby properties to increase privacy and build compounds has become common among the ultra-wealthy, including in South Florida, where Ken Griffin and Jeff Bezos have bought neighboring properties. The NFL has reportedly fined San Francisco 49ers fullback Kyle Juszczyk almost $15,000 and Indianapolis Colts guard Matt Gonsalves more than $8,800 for touchdown celebrations the league said mimicked chugging a beer. The irony, Bud Light is the official beer of the NFL. The league told the players their imitation of chugging a beer constituted an offensive demonstration and could reasonably be construed as being in poor taste. For the Bloomberg Business of Sports Report, I'm Michael Barr.
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12: We hope it's a high scoring affair in Brazil coming up with the late game. Field could be a concern. Ravens and the Cowboys, there have been four international games with a total in the 50s. All four have stayed under. Baltimore's laying 3. Flowers is a game-time decision. Schottenheimer is head coach of the Cowboys, 17-2 to the over in the first half. They were not. Dallas was not getting stops last week until Daniels got hurt and left. And that injury update, he's probably going to miss a month and be back for Washington. But Dak was cooking in that game. He was awesome. Washington can't stop anything. But it's the same old with Baltimore. 15 times they've blown a double-digit lead since 2019. They blew that game last week at home to the Saints. They're saying the right things, but let's see if they can get it done and move to 2-1 because there's a ton of talent here, and they look great week one against the Colts.
13: Now, I wonder if the design runs are going to be there today for Lamar Jackson. So far through two games, all indications point towards that answer being no. I think it's only one design run so far in those two games, and there was a great breakdown. We did this on Follow the Money on Friday about how they're calling more Jackson under center, not in shotgun, and that means that you're going to see less design runs from him. So if that's going to be the case, and that they're playing on concrete today, not so sure how many design runs we're going to get out of Baltimore. That's the negative. The positive would be this. Quarterbacks are eating in these games against the Cowboys when they take off. So far, Dart and Daniels have had awesome games. Overall, quarterbacks have combined to run for 19 times so far, 126 yards, both most in the NFL. Dallas allowed 8 rushing touchdowns to quarterbacks last year. That would be the most in the league as well. Week 1, Dart had 11 for 54. Daniels had 7 for 69 in the first half. Last week, his prop is in the 30s today. But based on how your guy Declan Doyle here is designing the offense so far, I want to sit here and tell you that we should be laddering Jackson to go over, but they're not calling stuff for him.
14: Mm-hmm.
13: So I don't like it.
14: I was also saw too much of the same crap they did under Monken. Third and one, throw a bomb,
13: right,
14: and then they punt. Henry only had 5 touches in the second half. They blow the big lead again. It was just they also let the wrong tight end go too, if you ask me. Because Andrews had a big drop.
13: Oh, that's a no-brainer.
14: Yeah.
13: Yeah.
14: That's another thing as well. Saints up to 3.5 against the Raiders. I have them. Contest play as well. Adam Chernoff mentioned how popular it is. The number one play here in the Circa Millions contest. Hard to gauge where the Raiders are at. Great start, 2-0. But you beat Miami, and you beat the Chargers, who are a mess. I don't think they're going to have that success defensively that they will today against Shuck. Shuck's been awesome. The thing here, the first quarter stuff, it's alarming. It's a 2-17 ATS run first quarter against the Saints. And is it 24 in a row where they haven't had the lead? Something like that at the end of the first quarter?
13: Mid-20s for sure.
14: 7-1 under run at home with Kellen Moore. And they have covered 8 games in a row. And they were the big story last year where they shocked the world and went over their win total after they were terrible under Rattler. And Chuck changed everything. Love his weapons. Defense looked good last week in the big win on the road and that epic comeback. Just fell short against what would have been an epic comeback. Just fell short against Detroit. 43.5 the total. I think they win and cover. The Kubiak angle's interesting, but I just think it's a big step up in competition now for the Raiders.
13: Oh, this is the anytime touchdown angle that you talked about before the break as well.
14: Yes,
13: I mean, it's all lining up here today.
14: Yes.
13: Right?
14: It's a great story. Ryan Kramer gave him out week 1. He had a touchdown. But Jack Besh is a Raider wide receiver. It's an emotional game for him to honor his brother. This is Adam Hill earlier in the week on Follow the Money, who covers the Raiders for the Las Vegas Review-Journal.
13: Can you you wrote a great, great piece, by the way, in the RJ this week about Raiders wide receiver Jack Besh. Can you tell the audience what he is facing this weekend, what he's going back to in New Orleans from a couple years ago?
15: Yeah, so Jack Besh, obviously second-year wide receiver with the Raiders. He's from Louisiana, grew up going to Saints games, lived in Lafayette a couple hours away. He used to love New Orleans. It was one of his favorite places. They go on the road and watch games, and now it's a very tough place for him to go to because if you remember the terrorist attack that happened New Year's Day last year, 2024 into 2025, there were 14 victims of that attack on Bourbon Street, and one of them that was killed was his brother, his older brother Tiger, a former player at Princeton, was in the financial world, was back home celebrating New Year's, and was tragically killed. And Jackson, it's tough for him to go to New Orleans, and he admitted this week, you know, he had to go for a couple errands, just little things he had to stop by for, and it was just tough to be there. And he said he decided he wants to, you know, start loving the city again, so he's hoping to create some positive memories this week when he's back home. Has a lot of friends and family coming. They're all going to get together, and he's hoping to rebuild his love of the city of New Orleans, which obviously is now the site of the worst night of his life.
13: We say on this show all the time that you cannot handicap human emotion. He is listed on the Raiders depth chart as one of the top 3 receivers on the team. What do you think the game plan is overall for new coach Clint Kubiak with him knowing all of this?
15: Yeah, I mean, look, I one of the things I asked Jack, and if you want to look at, you know, will he score a touchdown? I mean, that would be a storybook moment. And I'm sure everyone in that roster, everyone, you know, they just took off about, I think, 10 minutes ago, if my schedule's correct. Everyone on that plane knows what the story is. Everyone knows what the situation is. I think nobody would be happier, or everyone on that plane would be thrilled if Jack Besh scores a touchdown. So if you want to look at, you know, betting narratives, I think that would be, you know, a positive, you know, I think you get good odds. It's probably better odds than it would be on the board because it's tough to set a number on what the emotional level of that would be. But I don't think they're also going to go out and just force it. I do think he'll have every opportunity because he is out on the field quite a bit. He'll probably get some targets. And like I said, I think if they're in an area where, hey, maybe Jack Beck.

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1: I want to hug you. I'm going to hug you. I'm coming in for a hug.
6: To think that they're going to try to figure out a way to give him a score, if that's in the realm of possibility.
7: Excellent job. Excellent article. Adam Hill.
8: Here's my comparison. I got one for you. Last year, week 5, Lions played in Cincinnati.
7: Mm-hmm.
8: David Montgomery is from the city. So it was the first time ever his sister had a chance to watch him live. On top of that, she was in a severe car accident in 2024 on Valentine's Day of that year, leaving her paralyzed from the neck down. First time ever had a chance to watch him as a pro. Went back to Cincinnati. And they drew up something for him to throw a touchdown in the first half. And they drew up another play later in the game in a blowout for Montgomery to get into the end zone. He scored twice in that game last year. And he called the experience super, super, super meaningful and expressed deep gratitude to the Bengals for making it possible for his sister to attend. As I talked to Adam there about the question, like, we're a gambling network. You can never handicap human emotion. Now, are they going to force Jack Besh to football? No. But
7: he scored in week one, and
8: right.
7: He's plus 750 anytime. And I think he also went on to say everyone on the team's well aware of the story and absolutely draw something up for him. And to me, if you're going to bet a guy to score one, you bet him to score two. And he's 80-1 for two touchdowns and what could be a high scoring game as well. And I also think you're doing the right thing if you're on the Raiders coaching staff. By drawing something up.
8: Yeah. No, I'm
7: now,
8: on it.
7: Now, yep. Is he good enough to have like $130 I don't know. I don't know if that's in the cards. Like have 8 for $130 and
8: right.
7: two scores.
8: Right.
7: But we did see him get in the end zone in week one.
8: Yeah.
7: Kirk likes him.
8: Are you concerned about Chernoff's observation there about how popular they are in millions? Generally, you don't want to be on the consensus plays. They don't go extremely well.
7: Yeah.
8: And
7: yes. No one making the case for the Raiders. No one making the case for the Steelers. How can you? Those are a couple games that would scare me. And now this is wild. Here at Circa, the Vikings are back to a 1.5-point favorite. When we started the show, Tampa was one.
8: Yeah, right. That's another one, too. That's again, money moving around in that game. But all week long, it's been Buccaneers money until this morning. And I, just from people on this network, listening to stuff, I haven't heard a single person make the case for the Vikings.
7: Something's got to give there. Can Tampa finally cover a game and the Vikings never win there? That's another one, too. But that really becomes intriguing if Tampa gets blown out.
8: Are we going to ever see the Baker Mayfield from the first half of the season last year again?
7: I think they regret that contract already. And he killed him in week one with the turnovers. But why'd you bring Bowles back after you were 6-2 and you couldn't even win the division, that division?
8: Just based on the math, there are plenty of teaser legs today.
7: Uh-huh.
8: That would make sense. And if you can find the right prices on this stuff, the Buccaneers up to 7.5 at home would fit that criteria.
7: All right. Updated numbers, what's moved, updated in and outs with the injury concerns, who's playing, and we'll look at all the weekly leaders at DraftKings and Circa. Most rushing, passing, receiving, highest scoring, lowest scoring game, and a 250-1 shot. Hit last week with this. That's coming up on the Pro Football Tailgate Show. Paulie Howard, Mitch Moss, VSiN, the Sports Betting Network.

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14: All right, DJ Moore, good to go for the Bills. And also this from Ian Rappaport: the league has requested to see the Josh Jacobs video while he remains on the exempt list.
15: Ah.
14: Another update, the more bad news for the Packers there.
15: So my guess is the original idea of him coming back sooner than later is not going to be accurate.
14: Yes, yes. And I had that reversed when we talked about it. I think it was yesterday. The judge won't seal the records. So now that there's a good chance the video comes out
15: right
14: with that story. Because Seattle was 5.5. They're up to 8.5 against Washington. Surprised that...
15: We got a lot of tweets today, by the way. Yeah. And on that game video from right outside the stadium, it's
14: rainy.
15: Coming down. Yeah.
14: Yeah. And the total hasn't moved, though. I'm surprised by that. I guess it speaks to the Washington defense, but 40.5 the total. And the number two used team in Survivor, Seattle. I'm surprised by that. But weather is a concern there. Sam is back for the champs. 12 in a row, 17-2 on the road under McDonald.
15: How come you're surprised they were number two?
14: No, I'm surprised the total hasn't moved.
15: Oh, I got you. Okay.
14: Yeah. Cincinnati. 3 here at Circa, 3 at the South Point, 3 at Caesars against the Steelers. We're both on the under 42.5. Steelers have been a mess on offense. Tight end should eat, though, in this one. You're saying Detroit could go to 7 against
15: Looks
14: the
15: like
14: Jets?
15: That. Yeah, yeah.
14: Okay. That should be an error.

0: real circus coming up.
1: They're $1.20 at DK, -6.5, $1.18 at FanDuel, $1.15 right here at Circa. So Hard Rock has -7 mm-hmm. on them.
0: Mm-hmm.
1: Looks like that could happen.
0: Here at Circa, last week, no touchdown cashed in the Vikings game. 250-1. Tennessee Giants?
1: That's one candidate today.
0: 40.5 down to 37.5. Obviously, weather a problem there, too. Giants 2.5.
1: I would be concerned about, obviously turnovers in this game, which could result in a possible pick six, or obviously the defense setting up the offense with really good field position.
0: Okay.
1: But sure.
0: All fair.
1: If weather's going to be a problem, yeah, why not?
0: All fair. Some 2.5s on Jacksonville. Total was 44.5 up to 46.5. Chernoff just gave out the over, likes it a lot in that game. Good game. I think Jacksonville gets the win, but that's a tough one. But mm-hmm. I think it's, all the talk about Drake May, and rightfully so. I also think McDaniels has done a bad job with the play calling, especially week one against Seattle. They played not to lose. They treated him like a rookie quarterback. Chiefs, now there is one 9.5, or a couple 9.5, sorry. There's one 9 at South Point, but there is a 10 at DraftKings taking on Miami. They would have to beat themselves.
1: I think so, yeah.
0: And with silly turnovers. Okay, that's with the line movement.
1: I just can't see the Dolphins like putting together these sustained drives over and over and over again to be the reason why they are competitive in this game and have a chance to maybe win it outright. I think we're talking about turnovers, mm-hmm. and I don't know, maybe the Chiefs are just, the weather gets to them today a lot in South Beach, and that, I don't know, that could be the problem.
0: This is good from Mahomes had a good quote about, everyone told us we stunk all off season and we used it as fuel. Mm-hmm. Now we're averaging 30 a game and we're 2-0. We have to keep that same hunger and see if they get what they want offensively as they should today against Miami.
1: Right. I brought this up quickly, Paulie, in the last segment. I haven't heard one person make the case for Minnesota. Mm-hmm. And I would always recommend to people go check out, follow the picks, the Friday Football Invitational available when you become a subscriber, VSiN.com/subscribe. Some of these guys are getting hot right now, especially with the best bets. And 8 contestants in the contest are on the Buccaneers. Our buddy Weston is the lone ranger on Minnesota, -1. He's at the game today, checking out Vikings and the Buccaneers. And now, again, this one is completely flipped several times then, because the Vikings were 2.5, then the Buccaneers turned to a 1-point favorite, and now here at Circa, Vikings are -1.5.
0: If I wasn't from Minnesota, I'd probably be on the Vikings. But just knowing that they never win here, and even the great 98 team that went 15-1 lost there, too, how tough it's been.
1: Mm-hmm.
0: So it's also put up shut-up time for Tampa and especially Bulls, too, because the first coach fired market is very, very interesting with what's going on in Green Bay, mm-hmm. Tampa Bay, and around the league. At Will Hill Caesars, you can bet weekly specials. You can bet successful two-point conversions and missed extra points every week. Well, we got weather in several games. Missed extra points, 2.5. You can go over that. You can go over successful two-point conversions as well. And will a game go to overtime? Is also available. And will every team score? Will there be a shutout 3-1? That's also offered. High-low. Most passing yards. Dak plus 850. Goff 10-1. Chuck 11-1. Burrow 11-1. Bryce Young's 25, Geno's 25, Danny Dimes is 25. Most receiving, JSN 8-1, Olave's 13, he hit week 1, Adams is 15, Garrett Wilson 18, some of the guys we mentioned on the show, Coker's 30, Waddle's 35 mm-hmm. for most receiving.
1: We're getting a lot of tweets today. You can always get in touch with the show on X at VSIN Live and Mitch Moss Radio at Paulie Howard. This is from a song that Sal likes. So the Chargers have elevated tight end Patrick Herbert off the practice squad today, making his NFL debut in Buffalo. Obviously, they have multiple tight ends who are hurt. I know some people who really love Aronde Gadsden today to pop, but now he's going to be playing with his brother, first time ever. They played together at Oregon back in 2019. Books are not going to give you like 16-1 is the first number that I saw on him to score.
0: Not bad. Yeah.
1: Worthwhile?
0: Sure. Keep it in the family.
1: You can you can bet Deshaun Watson 2+ INT. Caesars has it at 4-1.
0: Uh-huh.
1: I like the 1 at -106.
0: Okay. Yep. And I love what they do at DraftKings and Will Hill as well, where you can bet the first player to score a touchdown every week in the early games. And as we mentioned earlier, Hubbard has done it the first 2 weeks. Will Hill Caesars does it based on game clock. DraftKings does it who scores first. Mm-hmm. Doesn't have anything to do with how much time is left on the game clock. It's the first touchdown that occurs. And that's always fun to look at, too. And if you really want to get crazy, how about an anytime touchdown parlay in that Raider game with Hayward, Besh, and Bryce Lance?
1: What does that pay, a million to one?
0: That's your big boy. Yeah, that's a big one. You're talking 14, a 7 to 1, and probably the same as what JSN was with the 600 to 1 last week. Most rushing yards, JT 9 to 1, Cook 10, Hubbard 15, Genty 17, Henry your favorite at 6 to 1.
1: You want to take him on that field?
0: No, I do want. No way. Nope.
1: For those just tuning in, it looks like a complete mess down in Brazil.
0: Montgomery's 40.
1: Let me clarify real quick. Complete mess. I mean, it looks like they're playing on concrete today. David Montgomery's 40.
0: Yeah.
1: How do they not go back to the week one recipe that
0: got to give him a ton of carries?
1: Almost resulted in that win against Buffalo, and they got away from him last week.
0: Mm-hmm.
1: Like, he has to be the guy today, I would think. I thought he was a great offseason acquisition.
0: Absolutely.
1: Now splitting with Woody Marks?
0: Absolutely. Come on. Get a ton of touches. Fat man touchdown 6-1. Shutout 3-1. Will a team score 50 points plus 450? Will a quarterback throw five touchdown passes plus 250?
1: I need more than that.
0: You can also bet every single week, I love this, quarterback to throw the first interception in the early games and first touchdown pass. What's Watson? 9-1.
1: Well, he'd be guy I would take a peek at,
0: 9-1. Right. Herbert's 11. And remember, also week one, every team in the early games to have a touchdown and a field goal cashed, and that was 25-1. This week, it is 30.
1: Where is the upset coming from today?
0: That is a good question, because you know what's going to happen.
1: Rest assured, we're getting one. Could it be the Chargers at Buffalo? Jock the world? Desperate 0-2 team? Buffalo's defense is just pure trash?
0: Can't get stops, yeah.
1: Huh?
0: Yeah.
1: Jets at Detroit?
0: I'd leave more Jets. But I wouldn't fall over if the Chargers win. But I think the Jets can win this game. How bad? Again, Detroit is 31st in all these categories on defense. Geno will take shots down the field. The numbers are fantastic on offense. I understand who they played.
1: Biggest concern.
0: Yeah, it's Tennessee and Green Bay. Two bad outfits. But this is, I could see the Jets winning that game. Yes. How about Arizona?
1: Maybe with all the injuries.
0: It could be Arizona, too.
1: Maybe. Maybe we get a little week one offense from Arizona against his 49ers.
0: There's defense. Always, he's an excellent coach, but there's usually, Shanahan's good for a what the hell was that game once a year.
1: Right.
0: How'd you lose this game and to that opponent? And I think it'd be this one.
1: Can you see Washington beating Seattle outright?
0: No, I can't. The organization's top-notch. The coach is top-notch. Sam's back. You mentioned how it went last year, and it's a backup quarterback with a lousy defense and the incredible stat they haven't won the turnover battle in 14 games.
1: Yeah. Well, we've had tons of carnage and survivors so far through 2 weeks. Maybe that doesn't happen today. And a lot of the popular plays get home.
0: Someone have to beat themselves, silly turnovers, or also what Tampa did. Crazy. Will there be several delays again?
1: Oh, let's hope, because they're so fun to deal with.
0: Oh, my God. But Tampa had to settle for field goals in that game several times, and it came back to bite them. Rapid fire, who's in, who's out, what picks he likes. The good doctor is in. Dr. Chow coming up next on the Pro Football Tailgate Show.

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20: 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Let's start with Seattle and Washington, Doctor. A ton of injuries on the Washington side.
21: All the attention is on Jaden Daniels. Yes, he is projected to return in a couple of weeks here, but surgery is an option ultimately if he doesn't want to use the brace to play. That may come this offseason or some future date, but that's not where the attention should be. Washington Commanders are the most injured team in the NFL right now. Their team six score is at about 71, which is markedly lower than the rest of the league. And that

0: because not only the quarterback, but also two offensive linemen out, two key offensive linemen, Cosme with the concussion, Laramie Tunsil coming into the season, and a bunch of key defenders, including Frankie Luvo. And that's where the mismatch is. And of course, in that game, we have Sam Darnold coming back much quicker than anyone expected when he first went out. It's only been 2.5 weeks. We went from potential season ending was sent to the hospital to back in 2.5 weeks.
1: Yeah. Yeah, they are up against it today, and it's a weather game as well. Take us through the news here on A.D. Mitchell being out for the Jets, and how do you think that's going to impact? Obviously, Garrett Wilson, Kenyon Sadiq are the obvious plays here, but did you expect this? I thought for sure he was going to play.
0: I'm with you. This is a little bit of a surprise to me. Let's call a spade a spade. When he had that huge wrap on his hand, I was like, okay, you can't play and catch with that. But the description from Aaron Glenn was there was no fracture, and it was a finger caught in a jersey, which is a finger dislocation. Even if it were an open dislocation with sutures, buddy taped, reduced, usually players could play through. So this is the one surprise. Jalen Coker playing was never a surprise to us on his left ankle sprain. This one is a little bit of a surprise, we have to admit.
2: Okay, no Nico Collins. Houston missing multiple starters. Huge game here. The losers in a lot of trouble, Colts and Texans.
0: I get it. You know, Houston needs a win. They're 0-2. The Colts are in the same boat. It's in Indianapolis. But Houston remains one of the more injured sides. And this is obviously at wide receiver, not just Nico Collins. Jaden Higgins, ACL, Tank Dell never really made it back this season. Dalton Schultz is maybe their number one weapon there. There's a couple of O-line issues, and there's defensive issues as well for Houston. And, you know, this is why last week, you mentioned our record last week. This is a 3-star pick for us last week when everyone thought Houston would bounce back from 0-1 and beat Cincinnati. And that was a, 20-6 blowout. It was the game was not even as close as the score. We think that was due to injury, and it might repeat itself this week.
1: Take us through all the injuries now that the 49ers, I mean, again, they're going through this season. Nick Bosa's out now, foreseeable future, the way it looks, and what this means overall for today's game against Arizona.
0: Well, Nick Bosa, you know, it's great that he returned quickly from his ACL, but this likely is a compensation injury with the calf, compensating for the ACL. The 49ers, once again, have a lot of cluster injuries. You know, the D-line, they're down 6 defensive linemen. They probably have the lowest D-line score against the run and pass than we've seen at Sports Injury Central in a long time. The wide receiver room, although Mike Evans is playing, is also quite hampered. So they just have injuries all over the place again.
1: You called Puka last week on the show that he was going to be out on the Monday night game. You nailed that one. They played tonight on Sunday night against Denver. Does it look good overall? What chances would you give him in actually playing in this game tonight?
0: Slim to none. I don't believe that he plays in this game tonight. And here's the deal with Puka. The good news, it's been confirmed that it wasn't related to his preseason hip issue. The bad news is it's a groin, and there's worry for core muscle injury. And sometimes that means surgery. They're saying not right now, but he doesn't have his explosiveness. So at the beginning of this week on Monday, I said Nico Collins was a definite no. Puka was almost a for sure no. And Zay Flowers had the best chance to play, but even that, I think, is a no. And part of that has to do with the travel and the slippery field down in Brazil. And so Zay Flowers, so much for, he could have finished that week one game. It was so minor, but we held him out for the score. So much for that coach speak.
1: So you think that he is going to miss the game today a little bit later on in the afternoon against Dallas?
0: I do believe he will miss the game. Of the three main wide receivers, he was the one most likely to play. Look, it's said to be a, quote, true game time decision. And I think I've talked about on this show before. I was in the NFL for 17 years. We never had a true game time decision. There were decisions reported as true game time decisions, but the medical room knew this guy wasn't playing or this guy was playing, and it were game time confirmations of our feeling ahead of time. No one's just like, we have no idea, and here we go, we're going to see how he looks. They have an idea. I don't think he's playing. Could they be surprised if he really wanted to? But I don't see it with the travel and the slippery field And, you know, you don't want to invite another hamstring aggravation that has him out on a prolonged basis. At this point, he's playing, likely to play week four. Why mess that up?
2: Mm-hmm. Monday Night Football, we got a timetable on Caleb Williams out 2 to 4 weeks. Bajent returned to practice. What do you think the Bears do at quarterback?
0: Well, Bajent's going to be the starter on Monday night. He full practiced on Saturday, the third day. And he's listed as questionable because by league rule, he has to be questionable until he gets the rubber stamp from the independent neuro. I believe that will come and he will be the starter on Monday. So it won't be Case Keenum. Caleb Williams was, we said, hamstring from the get-go, and he got a lot of grief for it being minor in grade one. And there was even talk about he could play week two. We're like, no way, he's not playing week two. Now it's reported that it's a grade two hamstring. Look, no IR. He'll be back sooner than we think, but probably Bajent is going to be the starter not only this week, next week at least as well.
1: What do you think the Giants are up against today? Obviously no Jackson Dart, so Jameis Winston's going to be the quarterback. A ton of other guys got banged up in that Monday night game. Brian Burns, he did not practice Wednesday, Thursday, or Friday, but it looks like he's going to go today. Neighbors got hurt. Andrew Thomas got hurt. Overall, the status of the Giants, in your opinion, entering today's game?
0: The Giants are banged up, and it's much more than Jackson Dart. We've talked about the Jackson Dart situation. He's out for the season, almost all of it, right there. And then Thomas is going to play through with the groin, but how effective is the question? Malik Nabers, it's not even the knee right now that he's coming off the ACL. It's that right shoulder subluxation that he suffered, and look for labrum repair surgery in the offseason for him. Brian Burns, we never thought was that bad. He DMP'd the entire week, but he is playing, but maybe at less than 100%. Look, there's so much talk of the Giants, and I know I'm about injuries. There's so much talk of the Giants and who might go there. Let me throw a fun name out there just for fun. You know, sure, you can say Justin Fields, you can say Mac Jones and whatever, but the name that might make sense is a veteran who's sitting at a QB2 in Cincinnati, Joe Flacco, John Harbaugh's former Super Bowl winning quarterback. Might be a good one-year fill-in for Jackson Dart.
2: I wouldn't mind that. Yeah. I had Flacco fever a couple of years ago off the couch. I don't mind that. Great job last week. You went 6-1. Keep it going. Thanks, doctor.
0: Thank you.
2: When it comes to wagering on the NFL, there's one factor most sportsbooks and bettors get wrong: injuries. That's where Sports Injury Central comes in. The SI Picks algorithm has won at 56.5% against the spread the last 5 years. Injuries matter. 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
1: Okay, better chance of happening. Burning money on this bet, or Kyle Shanahan actually having a chance to win Coach of the Year. He's 19-1. If this is going to happen for, what, the sixth time in the last 8 years, something like that, and they're just down a ton of players the entire year?
2: Well, I don't get why he wasn't in the running last year. Did an excellent job.
1: And that's my whole thing, yeah. Right? They were playing for the one seed, people making the case with votes. Well, if they get the one seed, gets my vote. Yeah. They lost to get the one seed, not has no chance to win the award.
2: I don't think he can overcome Kellen Moore if they win 10 and 11 games. Even though...
1: If the Niners were to win 12, have a chance to win the division?
2: That's what happened last year.
1: No, that's what I'm saying. So
2: they did the Vrabel crap.
1: Yeah.
2: How about Ben Johnson? It was another one.
1: I understand
2: an incredible
1: that, yeah.
2: job. I know.
1: I want to make the case for Kyle Shanahan because they can win 11, 12 games with all these injuries, but I don't know if he's going to get the respect to win that award.
2: Uh-huh. Don't go anywhere. Up next, Countdown to Kickoff, Stormy and JVT. Then Live Bet Sunday starts at 1 p.m., followed by Ready, Set, Bet with Matt Brown and Wes Reynolds at 4 p.m. It's all right here on VSiN, the Sports Betting Network. Looks okay in New York. I don't see any rain, but it's getting a lot of rain in the Washington area with the Commanders. Great job to the crew. Good luck. We'll talk to you every Sunday right here. Game next week, Colts Commanders, while we're on the air.

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24: All right, hour number two, week 3 NFL Sunday, 60 minutes away from kickoff. How great is that? Costos, a Bed Buffet, and you. Best Bets will close the show. Prop King coming up. We'll take a trip to Femi's Island, a little underdog money line parlay. But until then, Femi, we will keep rolling through the games today. We will get to what's going on in Rio de Janeiro momentarily with the Ravens and the Cowboys. A lot happening there. But we continue our week three sojourn in Tampa as we move to the late afternoon slate on the East Coast, 4 o'clock, with the 2-0 Vikings at the 0-2 Tampa Bay Buccaneers, a desperate Bucs team. Kyler Murray back in the lineup for Minnesota. What can you tell us, Femi, about the Vikings and the Bucs?
0: Yeah, what I can tell you that this is one of the more interesting betting markets of the week here, as the Minnesota Vikings right now are 1-point favorites. The total's at 42.5, and I think a lot of casual football fans that just watch the sport, maybe not in the weeds with the betting stuff as much as we are, they might think to themselves, well, hey, Minnesota's 2-0, Tampa's 0-2. Why is this Vikings laying one when Minnesota's welcoming their quarterback back in Kyler Murray? Like, it's almost reminiscent to yesterday, college football fans, the Ole Miss Florida point spread that was always so interesting. Florida was laying 3.5 to end up winning big. I'm not saying that Tampa's going to win big or anything like that's happening, but just a fascinating betting market here. I think Minnesota should be a small road favorite, like 2, maybe 2.5. One, it starts to get a little interesting to me betting Minnesota, but I just want to see what Kyler Murray is going to look like, because to be frank, we haven't really seen what Kyler Murray looks like in this Vikings offense.
24: It was only six plays. And they were bad. Those plays.
0: They were not good.
24: And I bet the Vikings to win the division. I bet them in week one. I bet them last week. It was Carson Wentz. I understand that. Kyler was not good in week one prior to getting knocked out by the Green Bay Packers.
0: First pass was an interception. You know, I know his hand was hitting all that stuff, but it was an interception. And then Carson Wentz comes in, the offense looked bad, and then the Green Bay Packers implode like they do, and Minnesota wins going away. But Tampa, desperate at home. The betting market loves these 0-2 teams at home. That's why Miami has been getting bet. That's why we see some other 0-2 teams that have been getting bet, like Indianapolis. I'm going to pass the game, but I can't wait to watch it because I think it's one of the more fascinating games that we have here in week three.
24: I think the Bucs, and you know, it's early. I feel like they're in trouble. And the reason why, it's not just that Baker Mayfield's playing poorly. And right now, Femi, like that extension that they gave him on the eve of the season is like aging like milk left out in the sun. Like it's really
0: said bad. It in real time. Let it play out. Said it in real time. Didn't understand it.
24: And they should have fired Todd Bowles. Like the fact that like we're rolling this out with Bowles and Baker Mayfield. My issue with Baker, who has become like the living, breathing embodiment of the phrase doing too much. Like Baker Mayfield is constantly doing too much. You tell me if you think I'm wrong here, and we'll see. We'll see what happens today and moving forward this year. It feels like he's lost a little bit of that athleticism where you can get away with his haphazard style of play and the running around that he does and being a little loosey-goosey with the football when you have the athleticism to run away from NFL defenders and spin around them. I don't know if it's just the first couple games of the year. I know he was hurt last year. Maybe he's still getting over it. He doesn't look like the same guy to me physically. That's where, Femi, I run into some trouble here with the Tampa Bay Buccaneers in this game and moving forward.
0: Yeah. Yeah. I the running around is a little bit too much. It's like you got too much dip on your chip, like you're talking about there. I wonder how much of it is, do you think, like the loss of Mike Evans, is that playing a factor? I mean, Abuka's awesome.
24: Matters. It absolutely matters.
0: It feels
24: matters.
0: Like it matters.
24: I mean, like, Abuka's a good receiver. Mike Evans is walking into Canton, like the first day he's eligible. Like they didn't lose 100%. Some curtain jerk and jabroni, and he's still good. We saw that for the Niners the first couple games of the season. So like, yes, they still have good receivers, but like Mike Evans isn't there anymore. That matters.
0: 100%. And I feel like throughout the offseason, I know I didn't talk about it a ton. Maybe not like a lot of people didn't really talk about it a ton, but the loss of Mike Evans is a big deal, and it's hurt this Tampa offense through 2 weeks. The offensive line also hasn't played as well as I thought that they would play. Maybe in a desperate spot, they can get it together, but I'm not betting this one. I don't have too much confidence because I want to see what Kyler looks like. And based on what I've seen so far through 2 weeks with Tampa, I want no parts in a pick 'em game.
24: Yeah, I'll take my chances with the Vikings here. And this could be, I said this on my show on FAN this morning in New York. This could be the most square thing of all time. I get it. Like I like the Texans are 2-0 or 0-2. I like the Texans as a road favorite. I like the Chiefs are 2-0 against an 0-2 team. I like the Vikings here. So be it. I'm willing to lose. Brian Flores is going to put Baker Mayfield in a blender. And Kyler Murray is back. So let's go. Skull. Vikings to 3-0. Let's make it happen. I like the Minnesota Vikings. Can't wait to see the Bucs blow their doors off today in Tampa. All right. Next up, the Niners and the Cardinals, Femi, in San Francisco. And this injury situation for San Francisco, it would be funny if it weren't so sad for the San Francisco 49ers. What can you tell us, Niners and Cardinals?
0: Yeah, what I can tell you is the 49ers will be without their star pass rusher, Nick Bosa, for the next few weeks, not just today, the next few weeks, on top of all the other injuries that they had to start the year. Your Deshaun Stribblings, all the rest of the guys that they have on defense. It is a banged-up defensive line for the 49ers. But they're still holding steady as a 7.5-point favorite. The total is sitting at 48.5. I don't like this in terms of laying the points here in terms of the side. I think that this is also a pretty good teaser. Like, I don't think Arizona is going to win this game. I'm also the guy that has not liked Arizona as much as you've liked the Arizona Cardinals. So
24: well,
0: if you want to do.
24: Well, it was good in week one. Last week, not so much against the Seahawks. So, like,
0: yeah,
24: it's not like it's been undefeated betting the Cardinals this year.
0: Yeah.
24: To be fair.
0: But you're 1-1. You know, yeah. I like Seattle last week. I was like, hey, 4. I know it's Drew Lock, but hey, whatever. Like, just like, I don't see it with Arizona. Maybe I'm just dead wrong. I'll pay to see it. Was not wrong last week. But I'm not confident, though, with the injuries that the Niners have to be laying 7.5 against a division rival at home. So, for me, this is a teaser leg. The San Francisco 49ers, if you like them, you can pair it with Indianapolis, with Seattle, with whoever you want to pair them with. I think the Niners make for a great teaser like this week. I don't see them losing this game. They're going to get the 3-0 and survive yet again, despite all the injuries.
24: You know, ESPN's Dan Graziano, Femi, reported earlier in the week, and this is not, it is something that impacts today's game and moving forward, that the Cardinals may start listening to trade offers on the former fourth overall pick in the draft, wide receiver Marvin Harrison Jr. I asked Baldy about it this week on the Best Football Show. Find it wherever you find your podcasts. And Baldy was like, he looks disinterested out there on the field. And there are clips on social media that support that. I don't think it's impossible that today, and I'm not saying it will be, that this could be his last game as a Cardinal. Like, if he's loafing it out there on the field like he was last week against Seattle, this could be it for Marvin Harrison. And what a bust that would be. Fourth overall.
0: Yeah, man.
24: Neighbors went sixth. Brian Thomas went a little later. Not that Thomas has, like, lit the world on fire, but I mean, brutal pick if that's going to be what this is for the Arizona Cardinals. I agree with your thought on Niners teaser legs. No interest in laying the 7.5 with San Francisco. I will say that it seems to be a play that has picked up a lot of steam over the last 24 hours. His Cardinals team total over, people like that, given all the injuries to the San Francisco defensive front. Maybe it's just a clean pocket all game for Jacoby Brissett. We will see. Ultimately, I'm going to end up passing this game altogether, rooting for the Niners to win my preseason Super Bowl pick. You better you bet. Week 3 NFL Sunday. Nick Costos, Femi Abebefe, and you on Westwood One Sports, presented by BetMGM. All right. Your team, Femi, the Dallas Cowboys, quote-unquote hosting the Ravens in Rio de Janeiro, Brazil, at the world-famous Maracanã soccer stadium. The big piece of injury news here, and you can get through the rest of it, including all the guys out for the Cowboys on defense. Ravens receiver Zay Flowers, this is moments ago on Twitter from ESPN NFL insider Adam Schefter. He is on the field in Brazil, putting his hamstring to the test. Zay is said to look good on the field. The Ravens are mulling their decision. Obviously, we won't find out for sure until 90 minutes before kickoff. Feels like, at this point right now, flip of the coin to me, Femi, as to whether or not Zay Flowers plays. What can you tell us otherwise about Baltimore and Dallas from Brazil?
0: Yeah, a true game-time decision for Zay Flowers that we're not going to know until the actives and inactives are due. But for Dallas on the defensive side, it's a banged-up secondary. It's Kobe Durant, one of their free agent acquisitions. He's hurt. Malik Hooker's already been injured after he suffered the broken arm against the Giants. PJ Locke on IR. Like, this secondary is absolutely banged up. Of course, the offensive line banged up. No Tyler Smith as he got hurt during training camp. So you understand why you see the total this high at BetMGM. It's 53.5. A lot of points expected. You have a two-time MVP in Lamar Jackson. You have Dak Prescott, who puts up big statistical numbers. Like this is expected to be a high-scoring game. I'm not sure I want any parts of the total, given the discussion about the playing surface, like the field, some of the videos that we saw. It doesn't look like an NFL-quality field. Now, the Ravens are a 3.5-point favorite. That is where I'm interested. I want to bet the Dallas Cowboys. Like, give me 3.5 with Dallas because I think they can be competitive. I don't know if they can win just because of the defensive injuries that they're suffering and they're still playing Lamar Jackson and his dynamic ability back there behind center. But I do think Cowboys can keep this within a field goal. But I'm just crossing my fingers that everybody gets out of this thing healthy because based on the videos that we saw yesterday, and maybe they fixed this all throughout today leading up to kickoff, That field looks just like a Mickey Mouse operation. So hopefully on the Baltimore side and the Dallas side, everyone's getting out of this thing healthy. And if you're Baltimore, if I was running the team, I'd actually give Zay Flowers another week. But I'm also a Cowboys fan as well. And so also the Dallas Cowboys.
24: The total keeps getting bet up, Femi, in this game. We're at 53.5 now. And just, it doesn't have to go like this. But from what I understand, the field, and players can get hurt, of course. I think it's less of a concern that players are going to get hurt on this field. And I think the concern is more that the field could be like it was for Eagles-Packers a couple years ago in Sao Paulo in that opener that we were in Vegas for, where there's a million points scored.
0: The Packers were,
24: shout out to Dina. She was a terrible waitress. You know, players are slipping all over the place. I think one of the reasons why this total keeps getting bet up. Now, I will say, as far as the game goes, I think Zay Flowers matters so much for this Ravens offense, because it's not just, it's kind of like Nico Collins a little bit, where it's not just that Nico's out, it's also that Jaden Higgins is out, the number two. It's not just that Zay might be out, it's that Jacoby Lane is on injured reserve, their number two receiver. Zay in week one against Indy, and I get it, it's the Colts defense, like he could have challenged Flipper Anderson's single game receiving yards record, 330. He had 150 yards before halftime. They don't have him last week. I don't think it's coincidental that they lose to the New Orleans Saints, or at least the game is close, even if the Ravens had managed to win the game. I think he matters a lot. Left tackle Ronnie Stanley out as well for Baltimore here. If we get to close to kickoff 90 minutes before and Zay Flowers is ruled out and the number's 3.5, Femi, I'll join you and I'll bet the Dallas Cowboys plus the points here. That's how important I think Zay Flowers is to Baltimore's offense.
0: 100%. A wholehearted agreement. I think even if Zay Flowers plays, I still like Dallas there. I just think that this is going to be a competitive game.
24: I like the Ravens if Zay plays. Yeah.
0: Yeah, I totally get that. Because the Cowboys defense, that they're not putting any confidence in anybody, because prior to Jaden Daniels getting injured last week, Washington was moving the ball, and they even moved the ball with Marcus Mariota at quarterback as well. And we all know what your New York Giants did to them opening night in MetLife. But yeah, I think Dallas is going to keep this competitive neutral side. I don't think Cowboys should be catching this many points, not with their explosive offense.
24: All right, couple more games for us to hit. How about the Derek Carr / Clint Kubiak Bowl? Yeah. I give how excited I am for this game, and like I love it. As the 2-0 New Orleans Saints, who were without Kelvin Banks, which sucks, their like franchise left tackle, who got hurt last week, it's going to be a long-term injury for him, maybe expected back at some point this season, but he's going to be out for a while. And they host, Femi, the 2-0 Las Vegas Raiders, with Clint Kubiak and Kirk Cousins, for the moment, holding off Fernando Mendoza. And Brock Bowers, expected now to make his season debut, star tight end for the Las Vegas Raiders. What can you tell us, Saints and Raiders from the Superdome?
0: Yeah, what I can tell you is that the betting market has finally gone to 3.5 everywhere with this game, including BetMGM. The Saints are 3.5-point home favorite. Total is at 43.5. Earlier in the week, you could have found some Saints -3, and I'm taking a look at it right now to see if there's any of those that are still possible around. No, I don't see any threes. It's all 3.5. Actually, one domestic sportsbook has a 3, so I guess shop around if you want to bet New Orleans Saints, but I agree with the movement. I thought that this should have been 3.5. I did not get to it, though, early in the week, because I thought that, hey, maybe when Bowers gets ruled in, maybe we can get a cheap 3. Perhaps if 2.5 or whatever. That was wishful thinking, clearly, as we've now moved to 3.5. But I agree with that. I think New Orleans should be more than a field goal favorite at home. I don't know what to make of the Raiders. I give them credit for beating the Chargers, even though I'm probably higher on the Chargers than most people are. So I want to give them credit there. But their week one game was, the Dolphins are barely an NFL team, and that's by design. So I don't know if I want to give them credit for that week one performance where I laid it with them at home to start the season. So I want to use this as a fact-finding mission. We'll see what happens, but I'll pass this from a betting standpoint.
24: I like the Saints quite a bit here. And just to, like, Femi's right when he brings up the level of competition. Now, maybe the Raiders proved to be for real, but they've beaten the Dolphins and the Chargers. What the Saints have done, I feel like, is, like, objectively impressive. Beat the Ravens in Baltimore, should have beaten the Lions in Detroit. And I'm not just talking the two-point play at the end of overtime, but, like, the Chase Young strip sack fumble touchdown, like, that should have counted for New Orleans. The Saints probably should be 2-0. They're playing at home. And I'm going to say something that might sound crazy to people, but I think it's true. You know, we had the Saints quarterback Tyler Shuck on You Better You Bet on the show on Tuesday, raving about the team's mindset. Does that matter at all? No. I just wanted to say that we had Tyler Shuck on the show. But Femi, what I will say,
0: Lex,
24: dude, Tyler Shuck is good, right? Like he,
0: yeah,
24: and he might be very good, right?
0: Yeah, I was a skeptic when he was coming out of Louisville, but
24: me too.
0: He's proven me wrong so far.
24: So 3.5, I don't have interest in New Orleans, but we talked about this game all week. I do like the Saints to win, And I do like the Saints to cover. -3, -3.5 I'm not interested in betting. And then let's go to Sunday Night Football to wrap up this segment with the Rams and the Broncos in Denver. Now, there have been so many tweets this morning from insiders on Puka Nacua, including one from Adam Schefter that's like as long as Moby Dick. It's like four paragraphs long on Puka. I couldn't read the whole thing. The gist that I got from it, like, they're saying he's going to be back next week. Like, I'm not sure that's the case if he's in, like, this much pain. So we'll see. He's doubtful. I don't think he's going to play tonight. Myles Garrett, Femi, we knew he wasn't going to play tonight, but now this is a six-week injury recovery time for Myles Garrett. He underwent knee surgery after the Rams lost in Melbourne against the Niners in week one. And, like, I liked the Rams earlier in the week, and I'll give you the opportunity to talk about the betting market and your thoughts on the game. I really liked the Rams earlier in the week when I thought Puka was going to play. If I'm Vance Joseph and I'm Sean Payton, how is the game plan not? Here's Patrick Surtain, Davante Adams, you don't exist. And then, like, how are the Rams scoring enough in this game on offense? Your thoughts and the betting market, please, for the Rams and the Broncos.
0: I think the betting market is agreeing with you there, because as it looks like Puka Nacua continues to be doubtful, likely to be ruled out 90 minutes prior to kickoff, the betting market has been betting Denver over the weekend. This was 2.5 earlier in the week. We're down to 1.5 now at BetMGM. The total's 44. I bet this earlier in the week. I took Broncos +2.5 because I have not bought the, hey, Puka could play. Like, no, he's not practicing, guys. He's not playing. And if the Rams are being quote-unquote cautious, I don't think the Rams are letting on how serious this hip injury is for Puka Nacua. Just like how they didn't let on how serious the knee injury was for Myles Garrett during training camp, and now he's on a six-week recovery timeline is what is being reported earlier this morning. I think the Rams are in real trouble in this game. I agree with you. I think they're going to struggle to score in this game. And I think defensively, too, Sean Payton knows the weakness of the Rams. Those linebackers, get those guys in space. I think you're going to see a lot of Waddle, a lot of these running backs out of the backfield. I think Denver will move the ball on this Rams defense. Anything at a plus money price or anything with Denver as an underdog is a bet on the Broncos. It's my favorite bet of the day.
24: But like, you agree with me on that, right? And let's just say they chose to put Surtain on Terrence Ferguson. Okay, now it's Devontae.
0: See you later, Terrence.
24: And then you double Davante Adams. Like, this was my problem. Like, the Rams are awesome when they're fully healthy. They're the best team on paper.
0: Yep.
24: This was my issue with the Rams before the season started. I talked about it all offseason. They have no depth at receiver. They have no speed at receiver. Without Puka, like, I don't know what the Giants were doing on Monday night defensively. Like, Devontae's their only receiver. You let him go for 8-1, 95 and 2. You would have to imagine that the Broncos will be smarter than this. I'm with you. I like the Broncos here, but even more than liking the Broncos in the game, what about Broncos as a teaser, like up to +7.5?
0: Yeah, 100%. 100% agreement. I just love Denver.
24: Dude,
0: enough
24: Broncos,
0: to where I
24: Seahawks.
0: Want to bet them straight up.
24: How does that? But, how does the Broncos Seahawks lose as a teaser?
0: It's a great team. Broncos Seahawks, Broncos Niners. Those are all winners as far as I'm concerned.
24: See, I don't know. I would leave the Niners alone just because, like, the defense is so bad. Who the hell knows what could happen in that game?
0: Yeah.
24: Just like, is Seattle ever not winning by 3? I guess you can make the case for it. And then Broncos +7.5 with no Puka? I think that's the answer, is Broncos Seahawks, if you want 1-2 teamer.
0: There you go. The Super Bowl Memorial teaser. I think that makes a ton of sense there. I just love Denver in this spot. Like, the spot's great. The injury report's not good for the Rams. And I think this is the week. Like, the Giants secondary is one thing. Now, welcome to Patrick Surtain at altitude in Denver. Good luck, LA. I think this is the Rams 1-2, and everyone's panicking come Monday morning.
24: And Jaquan McMillan's been good. Everyone's favorite white cornerback, Riley Moss, has been okay to start the season. We'll see how it goes tonight against the LA Rams. All right, take a break. And on
0: white
24: the other side. I mean, he's a white cornerback.
0: Shout out to your boy, Jason Sehorn.
24: I was going to say, like, the Jason Sehorn Memorial with Riley Moss at corner today for the Denver Broncos. All right. On the other side, Thy Royal Prop King. Get your passports. We're taking a trip to Femi's Island, Underdog Moneyline Parlay, and Femi will update us on what's happening on the old betting board for Week 3 NFL Sunday right after this here on Westwood One Sports.
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1: During the break, I was watching some of Jalen Brunson, Femi, last night on Saturday Night Live. So I don't know if you saw it. So the open of the show when Brunson does the monologue, they go to, he's going to take questions from the audience, and Towns, Mikal Bridges, OG, and Josh Hart are the four people he's taking, and the crowd goes nuts for them. And OG Anunoby says to him, they're all asking questions, and it's like making fun of Brunson a little bit. And OG goes, do you remember the shot that you took at the end of game four that you missed? And Brunson goes, yeah. And OG goes, do you remember what happened afterwards? And Brunson goes, yeah, you tipped it in. And OG goes, yeah, it was awesome. And the crowd goes crazy. I still kind of can't believe that they won, and the season is less than
2: that game
1: away.
2: Was insane,
1: dude.
2: That game I was at a sports book for that game four, and the crowd was absolutely insane during time.
1: We have since sacrificed Jackson Dart's MCL meniscus and Aaron Judge's calf to the New York sports gods for that next championship. I'm only half kidding. All right,

0: Gino?
1: Yes. Well, I didn't even register. I'm not trying to be mean. Just saying. I'm also not a Jets fan. Okay. We will take a trip. Now, you set me up there, man. Like, I can't look good answering that question. I just can't. We'll take a trip to Femi's Island in a moment. But first, thy royal prop king.
2: Now approaching the betting window, it is your prop king, Nick Kostos. All hail King Kostos.
3: All hail King Kostos.
1: Worship me, fools.

0: All right, we'll race through these, and we'll pass the baton to Femi for Femi's Island, and then we'll do the underdog money line parlay. All right, so here's where we stand with iRoyal props for today. And, you know, like, you agree with this, right, Femi? Like, it used to be... I don't like betting anytime touchdowns anymore. I just don't like it anymore.
1: Damn it. Slashing those prices.
0: The prices... Yes, which is normally, like, we... Like, normally in life, we enjoy when prices are slashed. Maybe not so much when it comes to the betting market. When we used to have... Dude, there should be, like, an old, like... Old, like, New York City commercial, like, 19... Like, infomercial with prices getting slashed. Where you could have bet Eli Heidenreich, like, plus 3,000 to score a touchdown. Now he's, like, plus 600. Stumble for slashing prices. It's unbelievable. All right. So here's where we stand with the props for today. Steelers-Bengals. Aaron Rodgers has said we need to get Pat Freiermuth the ball. Pat Freiermuth, over 36.5 receiving yards. Also, tight ends have killed the Bengals this year. Dalton Schultz destroyed them last week. I see no reason why Pat Freiermuth can't have success today. Freiermuth, over 36.5 receiving yards. And I don't have that many anytime touchdowns today. But Pat Freiermuth, anytime touchdown. Jets and the Lions. Dalton Kincaid ripped up the Lions in week two. Jawan Johnson ripped up the Lions in week one. Today, it's Kenyon Sadiq's turn with no Mason Taylor. Kenyon Sadiq over receiving yards. It was 30.5 this morning. And if you're so inclined, Jameson Williams over 53.5 and ladders for J-Mo, who's had a rough start to the season, but he is volatile. He is boom or bust. He has... Hopefully he'll boom today. Kenyon Sadiq anytime touchdown for the New York Jets. Chiefs and the Dolphins. Andy Reid keeps saying that they need to get Emmett Johnson, the electric rookie, more involved. I believe him. Like Scarface says in Half Baked about the man on the couch and the dog. I believe him. Emmett Johnson over 41.5 combined rushing receiving yards, and Emmett Johnson anytime touchdown for the Chiefs. Panthers and the Browns. We say it every week. Jalen Coker, it's not that Tet McMillan's bad. They're both good. Jalen Coker might be just as good, if not better, than Ted Aroa McMillan. And every week, T-Mac's price, like yardage prop is like 10 yards higher. I disagree with that. So as long as that's the case, we're 2 for 2. Let's play Coker overs. Jalen Coker over 57.5 receiving yards. And if you want to bet a touchdown prop at a terrible price, I think Quinshon Judkins likely scores today. I think he might have a monster day running the ball today. Quinshon Judkins, anytime touchdown, about plus 115, if you're so inclined. Jaguars and the Patriots, just a yardage prop. Enough Chris Rodriguez. Bashaul Tuten, over 51.5 rushing yards. I think he's awesome for the Jaguars. Giants and the Titans, this is purely just a, hey, I think I know how this game's going to go because I've been watching New York sports my whole life. Not only will the Titans win, but this will be the game that Carnell Tate looks like the fourth overall pick in the draft. Carnell Tate, over 38.5 receiving yards. Bills and the Chargers. We saw Sam Laporta rip up the Bills defense last week. The Chargers have like no healthy tight ends outside of Aronde Gadsden. Aronde Gadsden, over 37.5 receiving yards. And Omarion Hampton's put the ball on the ground a couple times this season. I think we see more Keaton Mitchell today. Keaton Mitchell, anytime touchdown for the Bolts. Seahawks and the Commies, we hit this bet last week. Let's go back to it. Rashid Shaheed, over 27.5 receiving yards. He can hit that on one catch. And I think this is a good anytime touchdown bet, even if the price isn't great. Jadarian Price is the Seahawks' number one running back. But when they get down by the goal line, Emmanuel Wilson gets the ball. And Emmanuel Wilson is like more than double the price of Jadarian Price. So Emmanuel Wilson to score a touchdown for Seattle. Texans and the Colts. Jalen Noel, we're 2 for 2 betting his overs. Let's make it 3 for 3. Jalen Noel over receiving yards. Vikings and the Bucks. I said it before week one, and then we didn't get a chance to see how it played out because he got concussed. But the Vikings were working on a lot of RPOs this summer with Kyler as the starting quarterback. Kyler over 21.5 rushing yards, if you're so inclined. Ted Hurst, anytime touchdown for Tampa. Baker just missed him on the penultimate play of last week's game after the weather delay in the loss to Cleveland. Niners and the Cardinals. Jacoby Brissett's going to have all day to throw. The Niners have no healthy defensive linemen. Marvin Harrison Jr. basically doesn't exist. Trey McBride is at an elevated price. How about Michael Wilson, over 44.5 receiving yards? Ravens and the Cowboys, Derrick Henry, over 91.5 rushing yards. I don't think Declan Doyle will make that same mistake twice of getting away from Derrick Henry. Saints and the Raiders, Chris Olave, over 75.5 receiving yards. Tyler Shuck, anytime touchdown. He's got wheels on him, Tyler Shuck. And for the Rams and the Denver Broncos, RJ, where's Harvey Dent? Over 42.5 combined rushing receiving yards with Jonah Coleman out. I think Harvey's their best running back. I like his combined rushing receiving yards prop. And this is actually might be the best prop of the week, a best price of the week on touchdowns. Tutu Atwell got targeted twice last week, 30 yards down the field on both of them. When he gets the ball or gets targeted, Stafford's going deep to him. He's like plus 1,800 to score a touchdown today. I actually like that price for Tutu Atwell to score. And those are thy royal props for Week 3 NFL Sunday. You better you bets countdown to kickoff. Nick Costos, Femi Abebefe, and you on Westwood One Sports. Almost didn't make it through that, Femi. It was close.
1: At JMO one was something else.
0: Well, because I worked myself into it, and I'm like, there's no way I can say this.
1: Boom or not boom.
0: I can't say, like, J-Mo's done this the first 2 weeks of the season. I can't say that without, I'm sorry. I'm 43 going on 7. I don't know what to tell people. All right.
1: Yeah, wait till this TV celebration later on today.
0: Let's see how it goes. All right. Everybody, get your passports. It's time for us to take a trip to a tropical locale.

0: take us to the Rocky Mountains this evening between the Los Angeles Rams and the Denver Broncos and 40 Rams. It's another week with no Puka Nacua and no Puka Shells here on the island. Last Monday night, it was future Hall of Famer Davante Adams who shined bright. But on the island, we play by the rules. We don't play with the chalk. We go by the Jordan rules. Give me Jordan Whittington to be your first TD scorer for the Rams at 20-1. And for the home team, the Denver Broncos, we could go a number of directions. One could waddle around the island. Perhaps Bo knows best on the island. But tonight, we lean into an age-old good debate. We have to pair Jordan with a Bryant, as in Pat Bryant, to reach pay dirt first at 26-1. So it's Jordan Whittington, it's Pat Bryant, and I'll see you on the island.
1: Well, those we're going long shot hunting on the island today, huh?
0: It's big game hunting, my friend. All the Rams tight ends are short prices because of the 13 personnel.
1: Yeah, we're slashing prices on the Rams tight ends, right?
0: Terrence Ferguson, Colby Parkinson. I'm like, why are we paying 15-1 and 10-1 on these guys?
1: I'm looking right now just at first touchdown score. Would Femi's Island consider R.J. Harvey first touchdown score? I don't dislike R.J. Harvey, and I'll tell you what, I don't dislike Tutu Atwell's 80-1 to score the first touchdown of the game tonight.
0: I considered Tutu Atwell, but we could not get there. I agree with you. He's boom or bust in terms of he's going for a long ball, but it's just I couldn't get there. I wanted someone that's a little bit more consistent.
1: If Tutu Atwell does not boom today, what will happen? All right. Underdog money line parlay.
0: Bust,
1: what do you
0: my
1: have?
0: Friend.
1: that's what will happen. Underdog money. Underdog money line parlay, please.
0: All right, I got three legs for the underdog money line parlay. This is going to pay a little over 21-1. The Pittsburgh Steelers to beat the Cincinnati Bengals. Renegade's going to be going somehow, some way. They're going to get turnovers. TJ Watt's going to score a touchdown probably. Steelers over Bengals. I also like Pats over Jaguars. And because I haven't been burned enough for the first 2 weeks, Chargers over the Bills. Bolt up 21-1. Steelers, Pats, Chargers. Let's go.
1: I will have the Steelers in mine, so I think Pittsburgh's going to win. I am a depressed New York Giants fan. Give me the Tennessee Titans to beat the Giants outright, and the finale, the Denver Broncos, Femi. Steelers, Titans, yeah. Broncos, plus 1050 over at our show sponsor, BetMGM. Just in case anyone out there is still alive in Survivor, we are dead. Chiefs, or would you look elsewhere?
0: You know, I haven't given it much thought because, unfortunately, yes, we are dead. Could you stomach Lions? I mean, but that defense, though, is always scary. I don't know if you want to do that. Niners defense is banged up. You know how I feel about the Chargers, so I would not recommend the Bills. It does feel like Kansas City to me. I don't get why this has now come off of 10 and now 9.5. So, yeah, I would go Chiefs and just survive another week. But take my advice for whatever it's worth, because I also said Chargers last week. And
1: yeah, this is like taking Survivor after taking the Chargers last week in week 2. Absolutely terrible. All right. One more.
0: It's a boom or what, man?
1: Well, one more break on the show. And on the other side, all our best bets for every single game today, week 3 NFL Sunday, Costos, Abed Buffet, and you on Westwood One Sports, presented by BetMGM.
2: 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Is Matt LaFleur close to becoming Matt LaFired? Westwood One Sports.
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1: 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Thanks to Femi, thanks to Tyler, thanks to Andrew, thanks to Grant, and thanks to Max for our crew on the show today. Hopefully the bets go well. Femi, my friend, are you ready for best bets to wrap?
2: Let's do it. We got some betting market movement to discuss, so let's get right to it, man.
1: And just to get this information into the show, Zay Flowers being called a game time decision. If he plays, expected to be in the vicinity of 20 to 30 plays, would be limited if he does play. I don't think he's going to. I don't know that for sure. We'll find out 90 minutes before kickoff. That is a late game.
2: Trust him another game.
1: Yeah, just...
2: it's a hamstring. Out.
1: Yeah. Just that gets aggravated like he's out for a long time. I think you're probably right. All right. Andrew, let's get drop the dope ass beat and get rolling. All right, Femi, let's begin. And any updated movements in the betting market also. Steelers and the Bengals in Pittsburgh.
2: Yeah, we're now down to 3 at BetMGM with this game. So I believe we're 3 across the board. Cincinnati, the favorite on the road against the Pittsburgh Steelers. Total 43. I don't have a bet in terms of the side. I have this in the underdog moneyline parlay that we discussed in the last segment. I think the Steelers are going to win this game. I don't want to bet them plus the points. If they're going to be competitive, I think something will break their way to where they win. So Steelers to win for me, which is why the betting market is betting Pittsburgh. I think a lot of folks see it the same way.
1: Yeah, I have Steelers plus 3.5. I also like the Steelers to win the game. So Femi and I simpatico here on the Pittsburgh Steelers. New starting right side of the offensive line today for Pittsburgh. Let's move to the Jets and the Lions, Femi, in Motown.
2: We're now up to 7. Detroit Lions, a 7-point favorite at BetMGM. Total is at 50. No strong opinion for me. If I had to bet the game, it would be with the New York Jets. I'm going to pass it, though, just because the Jets banged up in the secondary. Lions can hang 40 on them, so maybe the total's the way to go. But I think it should be a fun, exciting game with Aaron Glenn going back to the Motor City.
1: Yeah, I think Geno and the Jets are going to keep this game close. I don't think they're going to win. I think Aaron Glenn will screw up at the end, or at least I feel like he will. But I think the Jets do enough to fall inside the number. The number is 7 now. I do like the Jets plus the points on the road in Detroit. I don't understand, Femi, this betting market with the Chiefs and the Dolphins in Miami. I can't wait to find out how I'm wrong on this game. What can you tell us, Chiefs in South Beach?
2: I can't wait to find out how we're both wrong, because I agree with you. I laid 9.5 with the Kansas City Chiefs. That's where we currently sit at BetMGM. There's been so much Miami support all throughout the week. I think this is one of the worst teams we've seen over the last 5 to 7 years. So give me Patrick Mahomes on South Beach. I laid it with KC.
1: If we are wrong, like, how do you think we're wrong?
2: I mean, Malik Willis technically covered a game at Arrowhead a few years ago. So I guess it's possible. Like, maybe some turnover luck, or maybe Miami runs the ball. But I can't come up with the argument, which scares me a little, but I don't know. I don't understand this.
1: Now that the Chiefs are 9.5, yeah, like I like Kansas City. All right, Panthers and the Browns, Femi, in Cleveland.
2: Yeah, we've seen some Carolina money. Carolina now out to 2.5 at BetMGM, total 41.5. I think this is where we should be. Panthers under a field goal, favored on the road. If it ever got to 3, so look out for that, I would bet Cleveland at 3. But as it stands right now, this is a pass for me. I can see this game going either way.
1: I liked the Panthers early in the week. I'll stick with it. I have a bet on Carolina from earlier in the week. I have to stick with it. I would not be shocked if the Browns won the game. I don't feel as strongly about this game as I did earlier in the week. Patriots and the Jaguars in Duval. Femi, what about the Jags hosting New England?
2: Yeah. Yeah, I feel like he's gone a long way from that one there. Liam Cohen, one of the better coaches in the NFL. I like the New England Patriots. I took plus 3. Wouldn't fault anybody for taking a little bit of money line. I have the Patriots in my underdog money line parlay. I think New England's defensive front against that Jacksonville Jaguars offensive line is where this game tilts towards New England's side. Drake May, maybe he can give us a bounce back performance, since we've been looking for a good Drake May game since week 18 of last year. But I think New England keeps this one close, and perhaps I think New England just wins the game down there in Duval.
1: Yeah, I think Trevor Lawrence is better than Drake May, and I'll take Liam Cohen over Mike Vrabel. Maybe controversial, maybe not. Bashaul Tuten, big day. I think Drake May makes some mistakes. It's going to be May. Give me the Jaguars to win. Give me the Jaguars to cover. I laid 2.5, not 3. I'm not interested in laying 3, but I do like the Jaguars to win and move to 2-1 and drop the Patriots to 1-2. Titans and the Giants, Femi, in the Jersey Meadowlands.
2: For the real ones out there, you know the fallen hero spot. I like the New York Giants laid 2.5 with Jameis Winston at QB. I just trust that John Harbaugh will get his guys ready to roll. Also a positive injury report. Andrew Thomas playing, Brian Burns playing. Secondary banged up, but it doesn't matter when you're playing a quarterback like Cam Ward. Yeah, I said it. I laid 2.5 with Big Blue.
1: I fear that the Titans are just going to win outright. I base that on nothing other than growing up here in New York and vibes. I hope I'm wrong. I hope Femi's right. I mean that. I want to be wrong. I like the Titans to beat my Giants today outright. Femi, your L.A. Chargers on the road at the Buffalo Bills.
2: Well, it's time to put on the hazmat suit, get the gas mask. It's time to do it. Chargers +7 is the bet for me. I can't trust this Buffalo defense laying that kind of number, even though they're at home and they're a wagon offensively. I can't get there to it. So Chargers plus the points. I also have them in my underdog money line parlay.
1: Yeah, no bet for me on this game. If I had to, I would lay 7 with Buffalo. I don't trust the Chargers. I think they're probably dead team walking, but no bet for me on the game with the Bills and the Chargers. What about Seattle with Sam Darnold back, Femi, on the road at the Commanders with Marcus Mariota starting in place of the injured Jaden Daniels?
2: Yeah, I took 8.5 with the Washington Commanders. That's where we currently sit at BetMGM. There are some 8s out there, so the Commanders at 8.5, they're drawing some interest. I get it. I don't know why this number is this big. Like 7, 7.5, okay, 8.5. I think we're getting a little bit too rich. So I think this Commanders offense can somewhat keep this competitive against a banged-up Seahawks secondary.
1: I like Seahawks as a teaser leg along with the Denver Broncos. Loser leaves town match in the AFC South. 0-2 Houston, Femi at 0-2 Indianapolis.
2: No strong opinion for me. I think Houston should be a small road favorite. They're a small road favorite. Total's rather low. It should be low in my opinion. So I can't wait to watch the game. Loser leaves town, like you said. One of these teams will be 0-3, so it should be fun.
1: I'll take the Texans. I have confidence in the Texans' defense. No confidence in the Colts' defense. I like the Texans to win and cover on the road in Indy. We move to the afternoon slate. Basically, Femi picked the winner of the game. Minnesota, a 1-point road favorite at 0-2 Tampa.
2: Yeah, I thought Minnesota should be maybe a little bit bigger of a favorite, but I get why the betting market likes the 0-2 team at home desperation spot. I'm staying away from this game, but I can't wait to watch this game. I think this is one of the more fascinating games since we're still looking to fact find about Kyler Murray as a Minnesota Viking.
1: Could very well be a square bet by me. I'll lay the Minnesota Vikings as a small road favorite. Niners, a 7.5-point home favorite at the Arizona Cardinals, 48.5. What about there?
2: I'm passing the game because of the defensive injuries with the 49ers. Could use it as a teaser leg if you want to get involved there. I don't see San Francisco losing, but I can see this being a little bit hairy given that they can't get any pressure on Jacoby Brissett.
1: Yeah, no bet for me on this game. Niners as a teaser leg if I had to do something. Ravens at the Cowboys in Brazil at the Maracanã. We don't know if Zay Flowers is playing. Ravens in between and 3 and 3.5-point favorite. 53.5, Femi, is the total.
2: Yeah, today they'll be South America's team. Give me the Dallas Cowboys plus the 3.5. I don't know if they'll win, but I think they can keep it competitive. Secondary injuries are a concern with Dallas, but I think this offense could stay with this Baltimore Ravens offense that I think will be without Zay Flowers come kickoff.
1: Yeah, I don't know if Zay Flowers is going to play either. If he doesn't play, and this is the number in the game, 3.5, maybe a small bet for me on the Dallas Cowboys. I like the over as well. Femi, couple more games. How about the Saints and the Raiders in the Superdome? Side and total, and who do you like in the game?
2: Yeah, I agree wholeheartedly with this betting market. I felt all throughout the week it should be Saints laying 3.5. That's where we have arrived. The total at 43.5, maybe a slight lean to the over there with the Saints offense, but no bet for me. I'll be rooting on the Saints there. Also have Chris Olave to win Offensive Player of the Year as well. So let's go Olave. I'll be rooting for that.
1: I have Olave's receiving yards over. I like the Saints, but I laid 3 with New Orleans. I think the Saints will win today at home against the Raiders. And Sunday Night Football, unlikely the Puka Nacua plays for the Rams. They are 1.5-point road favorites, Femi, at the Denver Broncos. The total of this game is 44.
2: I love Denver. Favorite bet of the week. Plus the points, money line. If you want to put in a teaser, you can do that, but I'm not wasting any time with the teaser. I took them on the money line. I also have plus 2.5. I just struggle to see how the Rams offense moves the ball against this Denver defense.
1: I like a Denver-Seattle two-team teaser. Broncos up to plus 7.5. Seahawks down to minus 2.5. If you're Denver, why not just put Patrick Surtain on Devontae Adams or Terrence Ferguson, double the other guy, and like take the Rams passing offense out of the equation? So I like the Broncos as well. I don't know if I like the Broncos to win, but certainly to fall inside a big number on a teaser, I will take that with Denver. And that does it, Femi, for the Week 3 NFL Sunday edition of Countdown to Kickoff on Westwood One Sports. My friend, enjoy the games today. And good luck to your Arizona Diamondbacks as you look to cash that bet of the Snakes to make the MLB playoffs.
2: That's why we're wearing the crimson, baby. Snakes alive. We need the Rays to win, and we need the Diamondbacks to win for the D-backs to be the sixth seed and take on the Atlanta Braves. So rooting for that. And also, for the WNBA fans out there, I do like the Mystics +7.5, and I like the Wings +7 for you guys in game one, because why not tip off your playoffs when going up against the NFL on the Sunday?
1: Good job by Femi. I'll talk to him this week, and I will catch everyone tomorrow on You Better You Bet at 9 a.m. Eastern. Until then, Nick Costos with
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25: 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Here's Mike Wickett.
26: All right, so the first 2 weeks of the NFL season, we've got the 2-0 Las Vegas Raiders. We've got the 0-2 Houston Texans. We've got the 0-2 Indianapolis Colts. We've got a lot of teams out there. The 0-2 LA Chargers. We've got teams all over the National Football League that either need a win or you're surprised that they haven't had a loss yet. Let's get to the headlines as all the games are getting ready to kick off. We do have the inactives to get to. We'll tell you who's not playing for your favorite teams, who might be in for your favorite team. Again, I'm Mike Wickett. Happy to have you here on NFL Sunday Now on Westwood One. Let's start with the big headlines that we've got in the National Football League right now. Let's start with the Rams. Big news. We found out that Edge Myles Garrett, the big offseason trade, supposed to be out 3-4 weeks on IR after arthroscopic knee surgery. Turns out it's going to be 6 weeks, maybe more, for Myles Garrett. He will be out for tonight's Sunday night football game against the Denver Broncos, next week at Philly, Buffalo, Arizona, and Vegas. That's week 7, and he could be out after that. Also, Puka Nacua is a game-time decision. Leaning towards doubtful tonight for the Rams against the Denver Broncos. He has a groin injury. Head coach Sean McVay with not a real great update earlier this week.
27: We'll see. You know, it doesn't, you know, he's not making great progress, you know, but we'll love to welcome Puka back with open arms, but if not, I got a ton of confidence in the group that that we will go with if he doesn't go.
26: He's not making great progress. That's not what you want to hear if you're a Rams fan. To the Chicago Bears, of course, Caleb Williams out after the hamstring injury he suffered in last week's loss to the Minnesota Vikings. Out 2 to 4 weeks. That's what we've heard in the last 24 hours or so. Bears head coach Ben Johnson.
28: Here's what I know. This guy's a little bit different than the average human being. He gets back. He has in the past a lot faster than what people can anticipate. And so I'm not putting a timeline on this. We're going to say week to week. He's going to attack this with everything that he knows. He's got a great team around him, both in this building and outside of this building. We'll see where it goes from there.
26: Bears getting ready for Monday Night Football against the Eagles. It'll be Tyson Bagent, who cleared concussion protocol shortly before the show, maybe last night, earlier this morning. Either way, Bagent going for the Bears tomorrow night. Caleb will miss the Bears game against Philadelphia. Will miss the game against the Jets. Likely to miss a game at Lambeau Field when they take on the Packers week 5, and could be back when the Bears go down to Atlanta to play the Falcons. The Las Vegas Raiders get Brock Bowers back today. He will be good to go. The best tight end in the NFL missed the first couple of weeks with a knee injury. While he was gone, Vegas went 2-0. The always fun to listen to Raiders head coach Clint Kubiak.
29: I'm optimistic.
30: Do you plan to work him out pregame like you did against the Chargers?
29: No.
31: What does he? I guess what does he bring to the offense if he is on the field?
29: He's one of 11 guys out there. We're counting on everybody to pull their weight for this game and for all games. We're counting on him the same way we're counting on every other player.
26: I love it. They're just like, you know, Kubiak's sick and tired of talking about that. The Raiders going to New Orleans. That one just kicking off as well. Pittsburgh taking on Cincinnati today. The Steelers are now listening to trade offers for defensive back Joey Porter Jr. He hasn't played. He's dealing with either a back injury or a contract extension. The Steelers do not negotiate contracts during the season. So far, the Cowboys and Lions reportedly have checked in on the services of Joey Porter Jr. and Denver rookie running back Jonah Coleman going to the IR with an ankle injury. J.K. Dobbins and R.J. Harvey should be good to go. Coleman will miss the game against the Rams, the Niners, and the Los Angeles Chargers. Your inactives for these games that are kicking off or have kicked off. Chargers taking on the Bills. Man, L.A. needs a win. Buffalo's DJ Moore is active today. Hurt his shoulder 10 days ago against the Detroit Lions on that Thursday nighter. Carolina and Cleveland. Panthers wide receiver Jalen Coker is in. Panthers wide receiver Xavier Leggett is out. Cleveland will be without defensive back Tyson Campbell today. The Jets, this is a bit of a laundry list. The Jets are at Detroit, and they'll be without wide receiver Adonai Mitchell. A.D. Mitchell out with a finger. Also not going to be playing with safety Minkah Fitzpatrick and tight end Mason Taylor both out. But Jets fans, there is optimism. Defensive end Joseph Osai and rookie cornerback D'Angelo Pons, who they took out of Indiana, both active and making their season debuts today. Detroit without linebacker Devin White. Houston and Indianapolis Texans, no Nico Collins, out with a hamstring injury. Also no Jadeveon Clowney. He's out for Houston today. The Colts will not play with Darius Slayton, who they just signed as a free agent earlier this week. He's not ready to go. Kansas City and Miami. By the way, the Chiefs are already in the Dolphins' red zone. Caleb Douglas not suiting up as a wideout today for the Finns. He was in a boot last week. Cincinnati and Pittsburgh, I mentioned Joey Porter Jr. Also, Rico Dowdle, running back for the Steelers, not going to play. Cincinnati will be without defensive tackle B.J. Hill, dealing with some Achilles tightness. Also, wide receiver Andre Iosivas is on the IR with a thumb. Two more, Seattle and Washington. The Seahawks will be sending in Sam Darnold. He was out the last couple of weeks with a hip or glute injury. He hurt himself in week one. And Washington will be without their starting quarterback, Jaden Daniels, with the elbow injury suffered last week in the game against Dallas. Also, tight end Chig Okonkwo out with a hamstring injury. The Commanders, by the way, playing without five starters, five starters in this one when the world champs come to D.C. And New England will be without tight end Eli Raerden when they take on Jacksonville, the Jags. Now, Travis Hunter isn't hurt. He just hasn't seen a lot of time on offense this year, but that may change, according to Jaguars head coach Liam Cohen.
3: Anytime you struggle offensively, specifically, right, you look for you look at the totality of it all, and Travis is a big part of that, obviously, that we're looking at continuing to find different ways to get him involved. And you're also looking at the other side of the ball and looking at, hey, where are we batting here on defense in terms of all that stuff, the missed times, communication. And I thought he did a nice job throughout the course of the week, and we're going to look at giving him some more this week.
26: And we'll find out as the Jaguars. That should be a good one, too. And these games have all kicked off, by the way, and we already have our first touchdown after a long 30-40-yard pass from Patrick Mahomes to Travis Kelce. Kenneth Walker into the end zone once again with, I mean, that was a two-minute drive. 12:54 to go in the first quarter, and the Chiefs are up 7-0 on Miami. That spread, I was listening to Costos right before I came on the air. That spread dipped down to 9.5. That seemed like a really low number for the Chiefs, who are absolutely rolling right now. They're back. I know the rest of the league is pissed. Your friend, the Chiefs fan, is probably back to being their old arrogant self. I know my buddy Jimmy. He's a Chiefs fan, lives down the street. Invited me over to watch the Chiefs game today. I was like, buddy, I got to do this show. You know, it's fine. But he's a Chiefs fan, and he's walking around with that Chiefs swagger again. Great. Just what we all want, right? Arrogant Chiefs fan in the wild. James Cook fumbled on his first carry as the Bills and Chargers are playing. L.A. recovered the ball. They've got it inside the Buffalo red zone down to the Bills' 18-yard line. That one's still early in the first quarter. That spread was 7.5. And for all things that have been going on with the Los Angeles Chargers, I had a funny feeling, and this might turn out to still be a blowout, but I had a funny feeling that the Chargers were going to keep it a little closer than 7.5 with Buffalo. There's no reason to think Bills are rolling. Bills look like the best team in the NFL. The Chargers can't get anything right, but it's one of those things, man. It's just like, maybe that could be it. That's one of those weird NFL things where nothing makes sense, so the outcome is exactly what you would not think it would be. Chargers second and five down to the Bills' 13-yard line after, again, James Cook fumbled on the opening drive. And the Chargers are looking to cash in. The Steelers have the football inside the red zone of the Cincinnati Bengals. That was quick. Aaron Rodgers, 73 yards passing and a touchdown. Did I miss the touchdown? Oh, I must have missed the touchdown. A touchdown pass to who caught the touchdown pass? It went to Roman Wilson. Two catches, 43 yards, a 38-yard touchdown catch from Aaron Rodgers. And the Steelers have a lead on the Cincinnati Bengals. That game is always fun. Bengals, Steelers, anything in the AFC North not involving the Browns is usually a lot of fun. And there it is, Aaron Rodgers, the old man. They looked terrible last week against New England. DK Metcalf did nothing last week against Christian Gonzalez. And then here they come back, opening drive, under 2.5 minutes. They get the football into the end zone against Steelers on top of Cincinnati, 7-0. The Chiefs lead the Dolphins 7-0. And it's second and goal now for the Chargers at the Buffalo 3-yard line as they're looking to jump in real quick, jump on the Bills real quick. I'm sure nobody in Buffalo will be panicking at all if the Chargers do go up 7-0 after James Cook fumbled the football. Jets and Lions, Panthers and Browns, Texans and Colts, all with the ball around midfield right now. Bengals and Steelers, as I mentioned, there was a touchdown in that football game. Steelers up 7-0. The Titans and the Giants. Boy, what a strange game it is if you're a New York Giants fan, right? Like, you've got Jameis Winston starting in this football game. I would like to think that they'll probably win. I'd like to think they'll probably win that football game. But this would be a big one for Cam Ward, and I don't care about who the opponent is. A road win for that guy, first-year head coach, first-year offensive coordinator with Brian Daboll. All the doubt, all the people, all the media going after Cam, and I think a little unfairly going after Cam in Nashville. But everybody going after the Tennessee Titans, that would be a huge road win to get your first win of the year. And I don't care if it's against Jameis and the Giants. I think Jameis and the Giants will win that football game. I think a lot of it is Harbaugh. I know the weather is nasty. I think it's raining up there in the Northeast. They're going to see the ball on the ground a lot in that game. A lot of Tony Pollard, a lot of Cam Scataboo. I wouldn't expect to see a ton of passes thrown, but you never know with these teams in the National Football League. The Chargers in. Touchdown from Justin Herbert. A quick one-yarder over the middle to Keaton Mitchell. And the Chargers are on the board with a 6-0 lead. PAT is to come next as they get the lead in Buffalo. Again, I guarantee you, there's not a worried Buffalo. Oh, there are probably plenty of Buffalo Bills fans that are worried. And that came to me again. The Chargers looked terrible for two games. They got beat by two rookie head coaches. I think that's the first time since the 70s. That a team lost their first two games of the year to first-year head coaches. Of course, losing to Mike LaFleur and losing to Clint Kubiak, both guys in their first year with the Cardinals and the Raiders. And the Chargers looked inept. The Mike McDaniels offense looked awful. It's one of those, like, I preach this every single week, and I preached it all summer when I was doing the weekend shifts here on Westwood One Sports. You can't freak out about your team, especially if they're breaking in a new coordinator, a new head coach, a new system. You can't get worried until Halloween. You're not who you're going to be until October. And that is key, I think, when you're talking about playing against, you know, these other squads, like let's say you're the Raiders or whatever, you're the Chargers. You're going against Patrick Mahomes and you're going against Andy Reid, and they've been together for so long. Well, here's Herbert learning a brand new system. Here's Mike McDaniel trying to get the brand new system implemented. I think the Chargers will be okay. I don't necessarily know what be okay means, but I think the Chargers will be okay, and they're up 7-0 on the Buffalo Bills. Panthers and Browns still scoreless. Lions and Jets still scoreless. Texans and Colts still scoreless, although I believe Will Anderson Jr. just recovered a Daniel Jones fumble. He forced the fumble, and I believe he also recovered the fumble. So both of those going to Will Anderson Jr. and that Houston Texans defense as they get the football now. C.J. Stroud and company inside
4: the territory, inside the Colts territory, down to the 37 of Indianapolis. Titans and Giants still scoreless. It's 7-0 Steelers on top of the Bengals. Seahawks and Commanders still scoreless. Patriots and Jaguars still scoreless. We'll get highlights for you of all these TDs, all these turnovers. It is early, and we'll get you a scoreboard update. And don't forget, we've got a bunch of games later today to talk about. And tonight, we've got the Sunday night matchup. It is the Broncos and the Rams. And you can hear Sunday Night Football right here on Westwood One Sports. 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
22: 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Both bounce back from season-opening losses with big wins last week. 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
5: And Mondo's got my head bobbing. Appreciate that, Mondo. Thanks for being with us here on a Sunday, man. Let's get you caught up. We've got so much going on. I've got good news and bad news out of the Kansas City-Miami game.
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5: If you're a Chiefs fan, you're loving this.
8: 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Touchdown run.
5: Kenneth Walker into the end zone. Chiefs up 7-0. Bad news if you're a Dolphins fan. Running back Devon Achane is on the sideline with his helmet off. Appeared to tweak a knee or an ankle. He's still in pads and hasn't gone back to the locker room, but it sure didn't look good, and his helmet is off. He's on the sideline. Not good if you have Devon Achane on your fantasy team or if you're a Miami Dolphins fan. With more from the National Football League, here's Peyton Lodge.
16: Seattle Seahawks are making the trip to Washington to face the Commanders today. And, Mike, yeah, it's the return of Sam Darnold, but already a fumble for Seattle recovered by the defense in Washington. And Washington answers with a Marcus Mariota touchdown pass to Rashad White. It's 7-0 Washington with 9 minutes in the first.
5: Yeah, just what we all expected. The Commanders, without five starters, including their all-world quarterback, have a 7-0 lead on the champs who got their Super Bowl-winning quarterback, Sam Darnold, back. Still early in that one, Peyton.
16: Well, we go on to Pittsburgh. The Steelers, you mentioned it, start their drive off with a 38-yard touchdown pass to Roman Wilson from Aaron Rodgers. That was on a 3rd and 5 off of Rodgers' back leg. And then you got the Bengals answering just now with a Jamar Chase 3-yard touchdown catch. 5:50 to go in the first quarter, all knotted up at 7.
5: I think Rodgers and Burrow might be setting us up for a shootout, although I was told the Cincinnati defense was legit. We'll see if they can tighten things up. 7-7 with under 6 minutes to go. Bengals and Steelers tied in the first quarter.
16: Well, you mentioned shootouts. This probably won't be one. It's Cam Ward against Jameis Winston. No score with 10 minutes left. And although Cam Scataboo just did catch a 30-yard reception, so there he goes. Giants currently have the ball on the 38-yard line of Tennessee.
5: The season just changed in the NFC, especially in the NFC East. When that injury happened to Dart, literally everything changed. It's amazing how just one injury, like the Myles Garrett injury, changes the whole complexion of the NFC. And the NFC East, I think people were looking at the, maybe not as a team that you think could run away, but contend in the division. And now with Jameis and whoever, they're looking at Justin Fields or whatever.

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2: After last year's MVP runner-up season that he had, but I like the Jags, but it's going to be a close game. A lot of close games today.
3: All right, here's one of them right here. Texans, the Houston Texans making the trip to Indianapolis to face a Colts team that's 0-2 as well. Both of these teams come in 0-2, 5:20 left to go in the first. The Colts have the ball in the red zone at Houston's 18, first and 10.
2: Yeah, this is a battle of two teams that desperately need a win. Because you can't lose. The season's not over in September, but if you're 0-3, I don't know the stats on it, especially with the seven seeds getting in the NFC and AFC playoffs. But if you're Houston and you're down, you know, you're 0-3, their schedule is really tough after this, man. That's both of these teams can't afford to go down to 0-3.
3: We go to Detroit, the Lions facing the Jets. There's just 2 minutes left in the first. Still what? No score, but the Jets and, of course, their punter, Austin McNamara, just booted one for 26 yards of a 26-yard punt. And the Lions got the ball on their own 29.
2: All right, Jared Goff and company should be lighting up the secondary. And by the way, so should Geno Smith. Geno Smith should be lighting up that Lions secondary. Still scoreless, though. Only 2 minutes to go in the first. My, oh, my.
3: Another game still scoreless in Cleveland. No score. Panthers-Browns, 4:45 left to go in the first. Browns just got a first down. They're on their own 20-yard line.
2: I'd like to know what the reception was when Deshaun Watson came out of the tunnel. Because, remember, at the end of the preseason, he basically said what he said about the fans. He didn't have a good thing to say about the fans. He said it was booing them, not based on performance, which is not fair. But then he goes out and gets a win last week, and so are the Browns fans happy again? Like, maybe we need a barometer check, a happiness check on Cleveland right now. That's one to keep an eye on.
3: Chargers making the trip to Buffalo. 7-0 Chargers after they responded with that Keaton Mitchell touchdown catch after James Cook fumbled on the first run of the game. 5:58 left to go in the first. Bills have the ball on their own 34 looking to answer. They're down 7-0.
2: Here's a great stat for you. Justin Herbert, good news. 4 of 6 already for 7 yards. 4 of 6 for 7 yards for Justin Herbert. And they've got the lead. The Bills are trying to get close to midfield. They're at their own 34-yard line. And by the way, we have a touchdown in the Miami Dolphins game. Devon Achane out with a knee. He's gone back to the locker room. Who needs Devon Achane? Ollie Gordon pounds it into the end zone, and the Dolphins are a PAT away from tying it up with the Kansas City Chiefs.
3: Wow. And tonight at 8:20 Eastern time, we got the Rams without Puka Nacua and Myles Garrett making the trip to Denver. Download that Westwood One Sports app to listen to that one.
2: Thank you very much, Peyton. Appreciate it. The Chiefs and Dolphins, if this thing is close, I will be like, sometimes, man, you know, you go on the road, you don't take an opponent all that serious. You just had the big emotional win over the Colts in overtime. Up next, you've got the Raiders. Raider week in Kansas City is always fun. I lived down there for almost 5 years. I was down there for 4.5 years in KC. And they hate the Raiders. And now the Raiders are 2-0. I think the Raiders have a shot to go 3-0. I think the Raiders could go into New Orleans and win. Wouldn't surprise me if they did, for as well as they're playing. They get Brock Bowers back today. And I just wonder, like, I saw the Chiefs march down the field in, like, three plays, and Kenneth Walker scored. And now the Dolphins answer right back, and the Dolphins are doing it without arguably their best player. Definitely their best player on offense. It's definitely Devon Achane, who, again, is in the locker room with a knee injury. That is a huge story in the NFL, probably for your fantasy team. He did leave the game after 3 carries, 17 yards. But when Achane was running up the left side, he sort of had a weird, like, he got bumped and tried to

0: recover and landed awkwardly on his knee, took two more steps, got tackled, and then they were looking at his knee, went to the sideline, took his helmet off, and went to the locker room. That's the update on Devon Achane. That's all we have right now. But Ollie Gordon with the touchdown run, and the Dolphins have tied this thing up 7-7 with the Chiefs 3.5 minutes to go in the first quarter. That's probably the most surprising of all of the scores. Well, maybe the Commanders with the 7-0 lead on the world champs. That's probably a surprising one as well. And if you're looking at your fantasy team and you've got a potential, you know, league winner like Jackson Smith and Jigba on your squad, you're like, how's JSN doing? He has not caught a pass yet. That could explain a lot of why maybe they don't have any points quite yet. 7-0 Commanders, they're leading the Seahawks. They're 0-2. The Seahawks are 2-0. There are a lot of teams out there, and we mentioned earlier while I was chatting there with Peyton, we mentioned earlier that the Colts and the Texans are both 0-2, and neither team can afford to go down to 0-3 to start the season. There are a lot of teams out there, like, as soon as you, if you get to 0-3, it's tough to believe that you're going to be able to bounce back, right? Like, there are not a lot of 0-3 teams getting to the playoffs, even with the 7 seed. But you got 0-2 Chargers. You got the 0-2 Texans. You got the 0-2 Colts. The 0-2 Dolphins, although I don't think people in Miami had a lot of playoff aspirations. You got the 0-2 Titans, same thing. But you got the 0-2 Commanders. You know, later on today, you got the 0-2 Buccaneers. You had the 0-2 Falcons, and then they embarrassed my Green Bay Packers on Thursday night. So you had all of these teams that were, you know, that are 0-2, trying not to start the season 0-3, maybe playing with a little extra motivation, a little extra desperation. You know, maybe that could be one of those things. And then you got some teams out there that are still trying to figure out who they are, like the Pittsburgh Steelers. Like, I don't know what to make of Pittsburgh. Tied at 7 with Cincinnati. It was Aaron Rodgers driving down the field to get these Steelers on the board first.
1: 3rd down and 5. Rodgers in the pocket, off his back foot, floats it up in the air, caught by Wilson, and he's gone! Touchdown, Steelers!
0: Steelers are on the board first, but then it was Jamar Chase coming right back down the other side with a touchdown catch from Joe Burrow. That one tied at 7. We mentioned the Chargers up 7-0 at Buffalo. James Cook fumbled on the opening drive. Chargers recovered, took it down 40 yards, and then from 1 yard out, Keaton Mitchell, Omarion Hampton's backup.
2: Mitchell breaks a tackle, and he sneaks in for the touchdown. Keaton Mitchell on the Chargers score first.
0: You know, it's funny, like, you hear about, you know, we talk about teams all week. Here on Westwood One Sports, you with your friends, whatever, you talk about these teams all week long, right? You bring up the Chargers, and it's like, what in the hell happened to the Los Angeles Chargers? I thought they were supposed to be better. And what's going on with Mike McDaniel? The tackles are healthy. You've got Ladd McConkey. He's got the rib thing, but still, you figure McConkey's going to be good to go. Quentin Johnson, I know they just lost two tight ends. And they hear it too, though. Like, they hear how bad the Chargers have been. The Chargers hear how bad the Chargers have been more than we hear how bad the Chargers have been. It's like the Caleb Williams memes, which some of them are funny, but it's like the Caleb Williams memes. Like, no one sees more about people questioning the toughness of Caleb Williams than actual Caleb Williams, than the real thing. And by the way, if you missed that headline, Caleb Williams out 2 to 4 weeks, could be back by week 6, maybe week 7. Definitely not going to be able to go tomorrow night. Tyson Bagent will get the start as Caleb is out with the hamstring injury. So all I'm saying is these are NFL teams, like the Chargers. That's the one we're talking about right now. They're 0-2. They're on the road, West Coast, going to the East Coast. They have no, they've been told how bad they are. They're being told how they have no business going to Buffalo. By the way, they just stopped Josh Allen on a 4th and 1 at midfield. Chargers get the football back at the Buffalo 41-yard line. I am doing this. I have a studio. I'm in Des Moines, Iowa, and I have a studio built into my basement. That's where I'm doing the show from right now. My neighbor directly next door, his name is, I want to correct myself, by the way. No, I take that back. They did not stuff Josh Allen. Josh Allen got the first down on 4th and 1. The next play, Josh Allen threw an interception over the middle of the field. That is how the Chargers got the football back. I apologize. That is how the football is now with the Chargers.

0: they have it at the Buffalo 31-yard line. My neighbor, John, is a big Bills fan, and he never answers any text messages. The group text always sends during football games when one of our teams are losing. Like my buddy across the street's a Cowboy fan. I'm a Packers fan. We got a Bears fan behind us. We've got a Bills fan next to us. This is what happens when you live in a city like Des Moines that doesn't have an NFL team. We're split up into five or six major fan bases around here. It's basically Des Moines North is Vikings. Des Moines South to the Missouri border is Kansas City. And then you have your smattering of the popular teams in the country, like the Green Bay Packers, the Chicago Bears, the Dallas Cowboys. All right. Chicago's 4 hours east of us. The Packers are the Packers. Wisconsin's just northeast of us. And then there's Dallas's, you know, air quotes, America's team. So if this is going to continue, and the Chargers are now down to the Buffalo 17-yard line, the Chargers are about to go up 14-0 potentially, or maybe 10-0 on Buffalo. The Bills fan in your life is going to act like my neighbor. He's just not going to answer the phone. He's not going to answer text messages. He may not talk to you all week. And that could definitely happen. That could happen. All right, we'll get you updated. Hey, stick right here. We're keeping you up to date here on NFL Sunday Now. If it happens, we bring it to you now. We haven't had any more touchdowns in the last couple of minutes, but we're about to. Chiefs are in the red zone. Chargers are in the red zone. You got the Steelers are on the doorstep of the red zone right now, and the Jaguars are close to the red zone. Scores, updates, we'll hit your fantasy football, we'll hit your parlay for you, your best bets, all that stuff. If it happens, we bring it to you. This is NFL Sunday Now. I'm Mike Wickett here on Westwood One Sports. 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
1: Kevin Harlan here from Monday Night Football on Westwood One. 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Chicago hopes to get back on track after falling to 1-1 last week, while Jalen Hurts and the Eagles want to build on their 2-0 start. It's the Eagles at the Bears coming up on Monday Night Football.
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0: 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Here's Mike Wickett.
1: Thanks for being with us here on a Sunday, week three of the National Football League. 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You might as well get it. Again, I'm Mike Wickett. You can follow me on Instagram, TikTok, Facebook, Twitter, X, Threads, at Mike Wickett. There are two T's in Wickett. Just Google it. It's fine. I'm not like Kurt Scinetti. Google me. But you can just figure it out. All right. Who says you can't teach an old dog new tricks?
0: Scoreboard now.
1: How about my guy Aaron Rodgers? Already threw one touchdown pass for the Steelers. Take it on, Cincinnati.
2: Take the handoff. Rodgers, look at end zone. Touchdown. Skoronic for the score.
1: Look at these Steelers up 14-7 on that vaunted Cincinnati Bengals defense. You know, there was a touchdown in this one for one Jamar Chase.
2: First and goal for the Bengals. Take the handoff. Burrow will throw it. Catch is made. Jamar Chase is in. Touchdown, Cincinnati.
1: We might have a shootout here between Burrow and Rodgers. So far, Aaron Rodgers, 143 passing yards and two TDs. Burrow's 8-for-8 in this one with 72 passing yards and the touchdown to Jamar Chase. For your fantasy team, Jamar Chase has four catches for 31 yards in the TD. They just kicked off the second quarter. It's like Jeremiah Smith yesterday for Ohio State. Goodness. All right, let's get to the rest of the NFL action. Here's Peyton Lodge.
3: Mike, tell me how the Cleveland Browns wrap up their 20-play drive. A 20-play drive for the Browns.
1: I would guess. They wrap up the drive. I would guess a 20-play drive would have to turn into either a touchdown or a field goal because no team in the NFL, Peyton, would have a 20-play drive and not come away with points.
3: Yeah, exactly. Except for the Browns.
1: Oh, of
3: course. They just punted. for 27 yards.
1: How do you punt after a 20-play drive? Like, you just doing the math in my head. You should cross the 50. How do you punt with a 20-play drive?
3: What is that? That's what's going on in Cleveland. Cleveland punts it back to Carolina after a 20-play drive. They had the ball since the 5-minute mark in the first quarter. There's 11 minutes to go in the second quarter, and Carolina finally gets the ball back. Still no score there in Cleveland. Lions get 3 on the board. They're in Detroit hosting the New York Jets. A 30-yard field goal from Bates puts them up 3-0 with 9:30 to go in the second.
1: Not a lot going for Jahmyr Gibbs yet. If your fantasy team, if you took him number one overall like I did, 6 carries, 22 yards, 3 catches, 33 yards. I mean, they're about 9 minutes to go in the second quarter in that one. The Jets are doing a decent job of bottling up the Lions offense right now. I just watched Gibbs get stuffed inside the 10-yard line. So props to the Jets. Again, I have a sickness. I told myself I wouldn't do it, but I believe the Jets are a decent football team. I believe they are.
3: Wow.
1: Yeah. I don't know about how 8 wins decent, which if you want Aaron Glenn fired, that's the worst thing in the world that could possibly happen.
3: Well, in Buffalo, the Chargers got the ball back again. They're up 10-0 with 12:50 left in the second. Genesis Smith, the safety for the Chargers, just had his second interception off of Josh Allen. Unbelievable.
1: You should have seen this play. It was about a 60-yard throw by Josh Allen into double coverage. Two guys go up for it, the receiver and the DB. The ball comes down, and actually the defensive back lands on his back, and the ball stays right there as he rolls over and picks it. That wasn't the first interception from Josh Allen.
4: First and one. Second turnover.
1: Josh Allen, 2 of 6 so far, 9 yards passing, 2 picks. Not good for my two quarterback superflex league, Peyton.
3: Who's your other one?
1: Stroud.
3: Oh boy, okay.
1: That
3: was a mistake.
1: You can't have Allen and Mahomes like you could, but you have to draft other players. So like your second quarterback can be a guy like CJ Stroud, or I have Sam Darnold. I have three. But I started Stroud against the Colts. No one cares about my fantasy team. Go ahead, Peyton.
3: Well, I don't know if you should have started him because the Texans haven't scored. There's 14 minutes left in the second quarter. It's still 3-0 Indianapolis in Indy. They got the ball on Houston's 40-yard line, first and 10 for the Colts.
1: Yeah, Jonathan Taylor, 6 carries, 6 yards. Daniel Jones, 84 yards passing. The leading receiver for Indy is Josh Downs with 42 receiving yards, but not a lot of offense in this one. Indy with a 3-0 lead early in the second quarter.
3: How about the Jags early in the second quarter with a 12-yard touchdown catch? Trevor Lawrence hits Josh Cameron for a 12-yard tutty at the 13:30 mark in the second. There's 11 minutes to go, 7-0 Jaguars. A 73-yard punt just now from Mitch Wishnowsky of the Patriots gives the ball back to Jacksonville on their own 20.
1: Who in the hell is Josh Cameron? Didn't he score a touchdown last week for Jacksonville? Weren't we like, if you have a fantasy football team and you drafted a wide receiver from Jacksonville, you took Parker Washington or BTJ or Jacoby Myers. Ain't nobody taking Josh Cameron, putting him on their fantasy squad. By the way, Trevor Lawrence, 8 of 10 for 56 yards. He's hit 7 different receivers. 7 different Jaguars have caught passes so far. It's pretty amazing.
3: Wow. And yeah. Josh Cameron had his touchdown in week one.
1: Week one. Week one.
3: Yes.
1: Yeah, okay.
3: 14-7, you mentioned it. Chiefs on top of the Dolphins. 12:50 to go in the second. That one in Miami. Patrick Mahomes has completed his first 8 passes. He's 8 of 8 with 99 yards and a passing touchdown. The passing touchdown did go to Kenneth Walker, who now has 2 touchdowns in this game with 12 minutes to go. Miami ball on their own 43.
1: You could argue Kenneth Walker's the MVP of the NFL after 2 weeks. He has been that important to Kansas City and has turned a team that looks so one-dimensional into a Super Bowl favorite. You could argue that Kenneth Walker is the MVP of the National Football League so far. He's been that good. 6 carries, 28 yards, and the touchdown on the ground. And as Peyton mentioned, he caught the touchdown pass as well from 5 yards out. 12 minutes to go, 14-7, Chiefs on the Dolphins. And again, we have not yet seen Devon Achane back in the football game. He did go back to the locker room. They're looking at his knee. He hurt himself on the opening Dolphins drive, running up the left sideline. Ollie Gordon with the touchdown on the ground for Miami in this one. Achane not return his, I think that he's officially listed as questionable, which to me says he's not coming back.
3: Yeah. Isn't that just what that means at this point?
1: Yeah. They can't say he's out because they still want Kansas City to think about worrying about Devon Achane. It's kind of a gamesmanship thing, but I cannot see a dude who was on the sideline looking at his knee with his helmet off, going back to the locker room, coming back anytime soon. Again, destroying my fantasy team. I know people care. I got 4 of them, so hey, I got guys in all these games.
3: In Pittsburgh, it's 14-7 Steelers on top of the Bengals. Bengals currently are driving, but it's 4th and 5 on Pittsburgh's 33. We'll see if they go for it or get the 3. But yes, 14-7. Steelers on top of the Bengals. 11 minutes to go in the second.
1: Bengals may have to go for it. You know why? They can't stop Aaron Rodgers in this Steelers offense. Rodgers is 8 of 11 for 143 and 2 touchdowns in the first quarter. Old man Rodgers, my guy. He hit Roman Wilson for a TD and Ben Skoranek for a TD as well. Steelers up with 11 to go in the second quarter. Field goal good from Cincinnati, by the way. It's now 14-10 Steelers.
3: The ball is on the 1-yard line of Washington as the Commanders are hosting the Seahawks. 14 minutes to go. Seahawks trying to punch it in and tie the game, but just getting stuffed on the carry was George Helani, the running back. So 7-0 Commanders still, ball on the 1-yard line. Seahawks trying to punch it in. There's 14 minutes left in the second.
1: How did the Commanders get the lead? I'll tell you.
2: Mariota steps up, scans, throws, White for the touchdown.
1: Rashad White with a touchdown catch for the Washington Commanders. That's how they're up 7-0 on the defending champs, who are playing with Sam Darnold. Drew Locke did a nice job of filling in. I'm not saying Locke's better than Darnold, but Locke did a nice job of filling in for Darnold when he was out.
3: Last but not least, the New York Giants hosting the Titans. It's 3-0 Giants. Wow, what a game this one is. 12 minutes left to go in the second. Another punt, this time from Tennessee, giving the ball back to the Giants. Wow, the punter's legs are going to be sore after this game.
1: I put a bet in on this game that Tony Pollard and Cam Scataboo would each have 5 yards rushing in each quarter. Because the weather is terrible. Ooh. The way it's raining there. I actually just watched Jameis Winston hand the ball off to Scataboo, who ran into Jameis Winston on their own 3-yard line. Like, it was a handoff, and they collided in that game. I don't know. I think 3-0 might be, 3 points might be enough to win it. The Giants are up on Tennessee 3-0 with 12 minutes to go.
3: Well, of course, tonight as well at 8:20 Eastern time, we got the Rams without Puka and Myles Garrett making the trip to Denver. Download the Westwood One Sports app, and you can listen to that game.
1: If I told you that Sam Darnold threw a touchdown pass, who would you think it went to?
3: Well, surely JSN, right?
1: Yes, it was, as a matter of fact. It did go to Jaxon Smith-Njigba.
4: Correct, boy wonder.
1: Nicely done. JSN with the 1 yard touchdown catch, three catches, 32 yards. And the Seahawks and Commanders are now tied at 7. So, yeah, we're good now, man. We're all good. Everything's fine. Everything's going great. Everything's working just fine for the champs. We have a touchdown in the Colts game. Keenan Allen with his first touchdown catch as a member of the Colts. They're now up 10-0 on the Houston Texans. That's incredible. Absolutely incredible that the Colts are up 10-0 on Houston. I'm telling you what, Houston to be 0-3 would be the most disappointing team in the National Football League. Also, we just have a touchdown pass from Geno Smith to Kenyon Sadiq from 25 yards out. A diving catch on a ball up the seam. Great throw by Geno. Great catch by the rookie tight end out of Oregon. And again, the Detroit Lions, I have been saying this for a while. The Detroit Lions are fool's gold. Absolute fool's gold. Yeah, they can score a lot of points, although they're not doing it right now. They've only scored 3. They've got all those weapons, but their secondary is trash. Branch is not back. Kirby Joseph may never play football again. Terry and Arnold's gone and probably is going to have to wear an ankle bracelet for the rest of his life. You can attend, and that's why they're all in on Joey Porter Jr. potentially. They've got no help in their secondary. It is trash. If the Packers offensive line had an equivalent, it would be the Lions secondary. Geno Smith to Kenyon Sadiq puts the Jets up 7-3. All right. We got all these games going on. We're going to give you the highlights. We're going to keep you updated. I'm Mike Wickett. This is NFL Sunday Now. Stick right here, man. It doesn't get any better than this. It's week 3 of the NFL season, and you've got it right here on Westwood One Sports.
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0: It's NFL Sunday Now on Westwood One Sports. Here's Mike Wickett.
1: Happy to have you here. NFL Week 3, and I'm not going to lie, like last week, we didn't have as many touchdowns, we didn't have as much scoring as we have got going on right now. We'll get you a quick scoreboard update here coming up in just a second. Some injury news right before we hit the scoreboard. Devon Achane is questionable to return, hurt his left knee. While he was running up the left side for the Miami Dolphins, they trailed the Chiefs 14-7. Ollie Gordon getting the carries now. And again, it is a questionable return officially from the Dolphins for Devon Achane. I don't know what's going on with Bryce Young, but I think I just saw the Carolina Panthers quarterback on the sideline with his helmet off. He was sort of hobbling up and down the sideline. I don't have any speculation on that, or I don't have any update on that. Kenyon Sadiq, who has scored a touchdown for the Jets. He went to the Blue Medical Tent right after scoring the diving touchdown to get checked out. He jogged back from the Blue Medical Tent and went back to the sideline for the Jets. So there are there's a lot happening in the National Football League right now. As a matter of fact, let's get you caught up. How about this?
0: Scoreboard now.
1: Aaron Glenn making his return to Detroit, the former Lions defensive coordinator, now the head coach of the New York Jets, playing at Ford Field. I'm telling you right now, there are a lot of teams out there that can take advantage of that Detroit Lions secondary.
2: Time for Geno Smith. Loads it up. Throws down the seam. It is caught. Kenyon Sadiq. First NFL touchdown.
1: It was a diving ball up the seam along the right side. Geno Smith, listen to this. Hold on, I got to turn the music down for this. Geno Smith, 12 of 14 for 110 yards and a touchdown. Bet you didn't see that coming. And he's hit Garrett Wilson only three times for 9 yards. The big play again to Sadiq, his first career touchdown. Other side, not a lot happening for Detroit offensively. Jared Goff, 12 of 17, 99 yards. Jahmyr Gibbs, 7 carries, 29 yards. Lions trail the Jets 7-3 with the rest of the NFL. Here's Peyton Lodge.
3: Chargers, Bills, this one in Buffalo. 5:50 left to go in the half. It's 10-3 Chargers. Chargers got the ball back after a 28-yard field goal from Tyler Bass. Chargers got the ball first and 10 on their own 32.
1: Storyline in this is Josh Allen, man. Josh Allen, 2 picks, no touchdowns, 5 of 11 for 42 yards, the 2 interceptions, plus James Cook fumbled the ball on the opening drive. How do you keep an 0-2 dead-in-the-water team alive? You give the Chargers 3 extra possessions, and that is exactly what is going on. The Chargers do have the football, 6:02 to go in the half, leading Buffalo 10-3.
3: 48-yard field goal from Andre Smith, the Cleveland Browns kicker from 48. Good for 3-0. Cleveland, 5:40 left to go. And, just nothing going in this one. Oh, my goodness.
1: I don't know if you would want to see that football game. I do have a note. Bryce Young limped off the sideline after a fourth down sack. The Carolina quarterback was limping to get to the sideline, and I saw him limping up and down the sideline as I'm watching the red zone right now. Kenny Pickett warming up. That's not good if you're a Carolina Panthers fan.
3: No, it's not. It was 4th-and-3, by the way, and they went for it in a 10-yard sack. Not only do you turn it over on downs and give the Browns 3 points in response to it, but you also hurt your quarterback in the process. 7-3, New York Jets in Detroit. 4th-and-2 for the Lions on the Jets' 9-yard line with a 1:40 left in the half.
1: Oh, come on. There's no chance Dan Campbell's not going to go for this. 4th-and-2 at the 9. The logic says take the points, all right? There's 2 minutes to go in the half. The logic says take the points, but Dan Campbell doesn't do that. We know that. He's going to go for it.
3: 7-3, they look like they are going to be going for it.
1: Of course they are.
3: Oh, man, they do. It's a 1-yard catch for Isaac Tesla, 3 yards after the catch, and a 5-yard catch for Isaac Tesla. That's, of course, Elon Musk's favorite player. But first and four, go ahead.
1: Did they get the first down? Did the Lions get the first down?
3: The first down. Yes, they have
1: okay.
3: the first.
1: First
3: down.
1: And goal at the four. Oh, Danny Campbell. All right. Give the ball to Gibbs. My fantasy team needs it.
3: Danny Gamble. 7-3, yes. New York Jets. 90 seconds to go in the half there. 10-0 Colts on top of the Houston Texans. 5:40 left to go in the half. Texans got the ball first and 10 on Indy's 27-yard line.
1: Daniel Jones, 12 of 18 for 124 passing yards. And he's got a touchdown to one of his new toys.
4: Jones steps up, throws toward the goal line, passes to Cliff Keenan Allen. Touchdown, Colts!
1: 10-0 after the Keenan Allen touchdown. Again, Jones, 12 of 18 for a buck 24. C.J. Stroud, 3 of 7 for 24 passing yards. Not a lot going on offensively for Houston. Stop me if you've heard that before, Peyton.
3: No, you can keep talking.
1: Yeah. By the way, the Texans are down to the Indy 27-yard line. It's 2nd and 6. They better come away with some points, all right? They got to come away with some kind of something here. Come on, Houston.
3: The Jags also need to come out with something. It's 2nd and 10 on the 10-yard line of New England. 7-3 Jags over the Patriots. 4:30 left to go in the half, and the Jags do come away with points as Trevor Lawrence just hits Jacoby Myers for a 10-yard touchdown catch. It's now 14-3 after the extra point. Jaguars.
1: Jaguars are legit, man. Liam Cohen turned that whole thing around after like 6 or 7 weeks last year. The Jags are very, very legit. Trevor Lawrence could be an MVP. Don't laugh when I say that. Trevor Lawrence could be an MVP. He's a dual threat guy. We know how good he was coming out of college. He was sacked with some terrible head coaches, including Urban Meyer. Trevor Lawrence and the Jaguars are legit, and they're taking it to the AFC champs right now.
3: Well, the Dolphins aren't exactly getting embarrassed. It's 14-7 Kansas City, 2:40 left to go in Miami. They have the ball, and they're driving again. They're on Kansas City's 28. Malik Willis is 10 of 15, 117 passing yards. But on the other side, Mahomes is 11 for 11. For his first 11.
1: That's pretty good, I think. I'm not a football expert, but that seems good.
3: I think that's good, yeah.
1: Yeah, I think that's good. But also, let's be real here. Here's the reason why KC is hammering Miami. And as good as Mahomes is, Kenneth Walker, man.
4: Second down goal. It's a shovel pass. Walker, touchdown.
1: Since running backs don't win MVP, we know that. It's a quarterback award. Walker could be your offensive player of the year. All right. That could be a thing. It wouldn't surprise me at all. That's his second touchdown of the game. Miami did stuff Kansas City on a 4th and 1 at the 50-yard line to build some momentum going the other way. Chiefs get the ball back anyway. Chiefs have the lead, I should say. Miami, though, down to the Kansas City 28. 3 minutes to go in the second quarter. By the way, update from Detroit. I think we've got a touchdown pass from Jared Goff to Amon-Ra St. Brown. 1 feet, 2 feet, completes the catch. Lions go back up on top on the Jets.
3: Bad news again for Miami fans. Malik Willis just fumbled, so fumble recovery.
1: Here I was building up Miami, talking about them, bouncing back. You know, the momentum was going the Finn's way, and then you got to go and ruin it. Thanks a lot, Peyton.
3: Well, yeah, you were building them up, so I mean, you don't want to get them all excited. Just fumbled. On a three-yard carry from Malik Willis. Of course, Legarius Sneed comes up with a fumble on a three-yard rush. Anyway, there is a challenge, though. We'll see if his knee was down. 6-0, breaking news. The Giants get another field goal, 27-yarder. 6-0 Giants, 2:50 to go in the half. Look at this. This never happens. The Titans just punted.
1: Hey, what do you know?
3: Puts the ball back to the Giants. Wow.
1: I do have more breaking news. C.J. Stroud just threw a touchdown pass. Stroud, 5 of 9, 35 yards, and just threw a touchdown pass to somebody you don't have on your fantasy team. Was it Jalen Knoll? No. Was it Xavier Hutchinson? No. Was it David Montgomery? No. Was it Dalton Schultz, who caught 12 balls last week? No. It was Foster Moreau. Caught the touchdown pass. Foster Moreau caught the touchdown pass. PAT is good. Colts up 10-7 now on Houston. By the way, that fumble, it was a fumble. Kansas City kept it, and Kenneth Walker just picked up like 18 yards on a carry.
3: Sorry. How about 17 first half points from the Pittsburgh Steelers at home, hosting the Cincinnati Bengals? It was 4th and 4 on Cincinnati's own 48, but the Bengals punted away, giving it back to the Steelers with just 4:30 left in the half. 17-10, Pittsburgh Steelers.
1: How about my guy Aaron Rodgers? 10 of 14 for a buck 60 and 2 TDs.
4: Fake the handoff. Rodgers looking end zone. Touchdown. Score!
1: Roman Wilson has 3 catches for 60 yards. Jaylen Warren, 6 carries for 54 yards. But Rodgers, 160 and 2 touchdowns. Joe Burrow, by the way, 102 and a touchdown pass went to Ja'Marr Chase. Ja'Marr Chase, by the way, 5 catches, 38 yards. Steelers up 17-10 on Cincinnati at home with 4:30 to go in a half.
3: Marcus Mariota just connected with Treylon Burks, wide receiver for the Commanders. It's now 14-7. Commanders on top of the Seahawks.
1: What?
3: With 6:40 left to go in the first half.
1: That's amazing. You know, we got here. It was 7-7 thanks to JSN.
4: Just get it off. Donald throws. End zone. Smith and Jigba. Touchdown. Don't overthink it. Give it to JSN, who's got 5 of the 6 touchdowns for Seattle this year.
1: 5 out of the 6 touchdowns that Seattle has scored have been because of Jackson, Smith, and Jigba. 3 catches, 32 yards, and a touchdown. There's the touchdown. It just went up to Treylon Burks. Look at that. The Commanders with a backup quarterback leading the world champs in the return of the Super Bowl-winning quarterback. The NFL is the NFL, man, and that's why it's so awesome. 14-7, Washington leads Seattle. 6:47 to go in the second quarter.
3: That's all we got going on right now. Tonight at 8:20 Eastern time, we got the Rams without Puka and Myles Garrett making the trip to Denver to play the Broncos. 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
1: Chargers and Bills. Buffalo has the ball at their own 23, trying to get some points on 4 minutes to go in the half. The Browns have the ball first and goal at the Panthers' 10-yard line. The Jets have the ball at midfield, down 10-7 in Detroit. The Texans just scored, gave the ball back. Indy is moving, nearing midfield, up 10-7, 4:30 left in the first half. The Chiefs, at the 2-minute warning, have the ball at the 50, up 14-7 on the Dolphins. Titans and Giants, I mean, 6-0 seems very insurmountable in this football game. A 6-point lead feels like it's too much for Texans.

0: Tennessee to overcome. The Giants have a 6-0 lead, about 2.5 to go in that first half. There's a timeout on the field in Pittsburgh, 17-10. Steelers lead and have the ball over the Cincinnati Bengals. And, yeah, the Commanders just scored to take a big lead. What? What? All right, we'll get you the scores and the updates for the final 2 minutes of a lot of these games here in the first half. Also, we got some big ones to preview and to talk about, and we'll get to those second games. Like, I don't know, how about the 2-0 Las Vegas Raiders going on the road to play New Orleans? Baltimore and Dallas in Brazil. We're going to hear from Lamar and Dak. More updates next. Mike Wickett with you here, NFL Sunday Now on Westwood One Sports.
1: The Packers got blown out by the previously lifeless Falcons on Thursday Night Football. 4 3-and-outs, 16 rushing yards. Is Matt LaFleur close to becoming Matt LaFired? Westwood One Sports.
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0: And we got a lot going on in the National Football League. Week 3 of the NFL. Some good, some bad, depending on your point of view. If you're the Detroit Lions, this made you feel better because things weren't going great.
25: Goff, one-on-one, fades it for St. Brown, and a touchdown, and he held on, he did.
0: Touchdown, Detroit. They're now up 10-7 on the Jets. It is the only game at half so far, and I know that the Jets are often the butt of a lot of jokes, but the Jets have looked pretty good. I mean, I know they last week the Packers evaporated a 10-point fourth-quarter lead and came back to win, and how bad does that look now considering how bad Green Bay looked on Thursday? But the NFL is so week to week. I actually, like I said all summer, doing weeknights or weekends here on Westwood One, I'm a fan of this Jets team. I think Geno and Breece and Garrett Wilson, Sadiq, Mason Taylor, decent offensive line. They can win some games, man. They just can't be as bad defensively as they were last year. Like, how does a defense get zero INTs all year? That's got to improve. That's got to swing back the other way. And so, yeah, I kind of like this Jets team to win 8 games. And if you're anti-Aaron Glenn, well, that's the worst thing in the world for you. So the Lions, though, they need this win bad. They don't want to get down to 1-2. Although this division, the NFC North, like, it's a weird division. There's weird stuff happening right now. Before the season began, we all said it's the best division in football because there is no Arizona. Well, amazingly, there might not be a Super Bowl contender in the AFC, in the NFC North. Like, do you believe in the 2-0 Vikings? I know they're 2-0. We know the defense is nasty. But Kyler's back. Is that Carson Wentz? Like, I get 9. The Bears are without Caleb for maybe 4 more weeks. You know, the Packers look like dog crap on Thursday on offense and on defense. Josh Jacobs, I don't know if he's walking through that door ever. Micah's not walking through that door anytime soon. And then you got the Lions, whose defense is atrocious. The NFC North is a very competitive division right now. The Lions up 10-7 on the Jets. Geno Smith having a hell of a day. 14 of 18, 122, and a touchdown in the first half. Jared Goff, 117 passing yards and that touchdown to Amon-Ra St. Brown. The Sun God has 4 catches for 19 yards and the touchdown. Jahmyr Gibbs, 4 catches, 41 yards, go along with his 7 carries for 29 yards. Let's go around the rest of the league. We actually have a Cleveland Browns offensive touchdown.
26: Scoreboard now.
0: What in the hell is going on in Cleveland? We'll get you that coming up in just a second. What is going on in D.C.? The Commanders leading the champs.
25: On second and nine. Mariota goes in zone. He's got Diggs. Or beg your pardon, it's Burks. Treylon Burks, the touchdown.
0: Didn't Burks go to, like, Arkansas, then he was drafted by the Titans, and he flamed out in Tennessee, and now not a bad third wide receiver if you can find some of that first-round potential from not too long ago. 14-7, Washington leads Seattle. Sam Darnold, 8 of 12 for 105 yards passing and a touchdown, hit JSN earlier in the game. Washington, by the way, behind Marcus Mariota, 8 of 13 for 72 yards and two touchdowns. 14-7, Commanders lead. Still a lot of time in that first half. 6:26 to go in the second quarter in D.C. Washington on top of Seattle. Rest of the NFL, let's get to Peyton Lodge.
1: Tied up at 10 apiece, Chargers-Bills. Now after a one-yard touchdown run from Josh Allen, who punches it in himself. A 37-yard pass from Keon Coleman put the Bills on the one-yard line. Nice catch from Keon Coleman. Josh Allen now has 112 yards passing.

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1: I want to hug you. I'm going to hug you. I'm coming in for a hug.
6: Deshaun Watson to Harold Fannin Jr., a two-yard touchdown catch. They went for it on 4th and 2 on the two-yard line and punched it in with a quick little two-yard touchdown catch. 10-0 Browns, 1:20 to go. And Bryce Young is back out there for the Panthers, but he looks brutal. It's now 3rd and 10 on his own 27. He's 7 of 12 with just 75 yards passing.
7: How about Deshaun Watson, though? 60 yards passing and a touchdown? Not great numbers, but how about Deshaun Watson? Quinshon Judkins, by the way, 11 carries, 45 yards. Also has a catch for 9 more, helping out your fantasy team.
6: Move on to this 10-7 Lions-Jets at halftime. And, wow, I mean, Jared Goff, 15 of 22, 117 yards. Geno Smith, 15 of 19, 133 yards. Pretty similar quarterback play. 10-7 Lions at halftime.
7: Yeah, I was just talking about there in the open, the Lions are just, they have the easy schedule, but they have the worst secondary in the National Football League. And their wins, I still can see them getting to wins, but they can't come out of too many games where they only scored 10 points in the first half. They have to get to 30, 35 points to win a lot of football games this year.
6: 13-7 Colts on top of the Texans with 50 seconds left to go in the half. Stroud just threw an incomplete pass. It's now 3rd and 7 on Houston's own 34. They're trying to get just a couple points on the board before the half, but 13-7 Colts.
7: How about Indiana Jones, man? 14-22 for a 143 and a touchdown. Daniel Jones lighting it up. Jonathan Taylor not helping your fantasy team, being shut down by Houston. Smart decision if you're Houston. Just 8 carries for 15 yards so far for JT. I got to check my chop league. He's on my chop league roster. That's not good. That's not good at all. 13-7 Indy with the lead, 50 seconds to go in the half on top of Houston.
6: 14-3 Jacksonville after that 10-yard touchdown catch to Jacoby Myers from Trevor Lawrence. That made it 14-3. Drake May trying to march his Patriots down the field. He throws an interception to Travis Hunter. Travis Hunter's first pick of his career.
7: There it is.
6: The Jags get the ball back. Congrats to him. Jazz get the ball back, 45 seconds left in the half. It's 14-3 Jacksonville.
7: Not a great throw by May, rolling to his right, threw it back over the middle. A nice leaping grab by Travis Hunter to get his first INT. Good for that dude. He should just stay on defense. I know it's fun and all that, but he should stay on defense, man. That's where he's best. He was an above average wide receiver, but he was an elite defensive back.
6: Halftime in Miami, the Dolphins hosting the Chiefs. It's 14-7 Kansas City at the half. Mahomes did throw an incompletion in the first half. He's 12 of 13.
7: Oh, my gosh. Get this. Why does Mahomes even pass? You know, incomplete, one INT, and it was actually Rashee Rice's fault.
8: Round and through the air, and it's a 2nd and 8 for Mahomes. Good cut downfield. Rice couldn't get it. The ricochet and the pick. It's captured by Rodriguez. He's up and on the move. A turnover for the Chiefs.
7: Well, it wound up not leading to any points, but you know, the point is, like, is Mahomes washed? No, I'm kidding. Kenneth Walker, 10 carries, 52 yards, and a touchdown. Also has another touchdown that he caught from Mahomes. Chiefs at half up 14-7 on the Fins.
6: 13 seconds left to go in the first half. Giants hosting the Titans. We have a huge score. Just kidding. It's 6-0 Giants still with 15 seconds to go. Oh, my goodness.
7: I mean, I don't have much for this game. I don't have much to say. It's 6-0. It might be 9-0. It's a storm. These two teams suck now. I don't have much for you on that, Peyton.
6: Yeah, okay, yeah. I mean, let's get to Pittsburgh, where Aaron Rodgers just threw an interception.
7: No!
6: Pretty costly one. Oh, he was doing so well.
7: A-Rodge, what are we doing?

0: a ball that was tipped and intercepted by Jordan Battle, the safety of Cincinnati. 39 seconds to go in the half. Bengals now on the move, trying to get some points with just 40 seconds left to go. It's 17-10 Steelers.
1: Yeah, before that, Rodgers, 12-19 for 190 yards, two touchdowns. Quarterback rating, by the way, still 109.5, which is pretty dang good. Steelers on top of Cincy by 7, almost a half. Joe Burrow, 17 of 20, buck 24 to TD pass. He hit Jamar Chase, who has 6 catches for 47 yards in the score.
0: 14-7, 7-point lead for the Washington Commanders at the 2-minute warning in the first half. Seahawks are driving, though. They're now on the Commanders' 2-yard line. They're in the red zone. They're inside the 10, trying to punch it in here. Down 7 with 2 minutes to go in the half.
1: Yeah, this is the strangest game of the day so far. Like, the Bills, you knew there was sort of a letdown, Chargers going to rise up factor. But the Seahawks going to Washington and trailing at any point in this game, facing Mariota and not Daniels, with Darnold and not Locke, that to me is the more surprising part, the most surprising score that we've got going on right now in the NFL.
0: Really quickly, going back to Cleveland, a 30-yard pass from Bryce Young to Chuba Hubbard.
1: My guy, Chuba! Yes!
0: Chuba Hubbard.
1: My guy!
0: Puts the Panthers at the 4-yard line now with just 30 seconds left to go in the half. It'd be huge for the Panthers to just get it. If they got 7 before the half, it'd be huge. 10-0 Browns.
1: Yeah, it would be massive for Carolina. I mean, there's a lot of hype around the Panthers right now. Bryce Young throwing for a lot of yards and a lot of fantasy points. But if you can't go in and beat Cleveland, that says a lot more about your squad. Update from the horrific game going on in Jersey. The Giants kicked their 3rd field goal of the half. They lead Tennessee 9-0. That game just went to halftime. Do we have a touchdown in the Panthers? We have a touchdown? No, we don't. I'm sorry.
0: I thought we did, but we have a 15-yard sack.
1: Oh, it's not quite the same.
0: Bryce Young just took a 15-yard sack, and they're probably going to get 3 out of it.
1: Can't do that. You cannot. You just can't. Come on, Bryce. I'm trying. I am trying to be a Bryce Young believer. I really am. We do have a touchdown that just went down Cincinnati. It was a deep ball from Joe Burrow to T. Higgins. Now, Higgins, the ball's in the air. Higgins turning to face the pass coming at him, getting sort of pulled down to the ground, his momentum taking him down to his butt. He caught the ball on his ass. He caught the ball in the end zone on his butt. Touchdown. Cincinnati, Joe Burrow's 2nd of the day, the 1st for T. Higgins, who has 2 catches for 38 yards and the score, and there's 30 seconds left. It's 17-16. The Steelers lead the Cincinnati Bengals. That's a better football game than I think a lot of people were expecting. I can tell you that. I think it really is a lot better than you probably thought it was going to be. All right, Seahawks get stopped on 3rd down, 4th and goal now at the Washington 2. With 1:56 to go in the 2nd quarter, the Commanders leading the champs 14-7. Seattle's got to go for this. I would assume they got to go for this. But if they don't, I'm not that worried. I shouldn't say this, but I'm not that worried if I'm Seattle about Washington going the length of the field in less than 2 minutes. Now I say that, and Mariota will turn into prime Patrick Mahomes at some point. The Commanders, oh my goodness. Incomplete pass on 4th down. Sam Darnold looking for tight end AJ Barner. It is incomplete. The Commanders turn the champs away. And with 1:40 to go in the 2nd quarter, it'll be Washington ball up 7. I don't know how many timeouts they've got left right now. They've got all 3 timeouts. Time for that Mariota magic. It could be that Mariota magic. Incomplete pass from Bryce Young on 3rd down and goal. Carolina getting set to kick a field goal down 10-0. The Panthers sending out their field goal kicker, and it is good. 10-3, the Browns up on top of Carolina. That is one of the only games still in the 2nd quarter. The Lions are so far ahead of everybody. They've already started the 3rd quarter in Detroit. They've already started that 3rd quarter in Detroit. The Lions lead the Jets 10-7, moving the ball at their own 30.

0: 31-yard line. All right, coming up, we got a America's team is going to Brazil, and it's a big game for Dallas. But they're also playing against a team that probably shouldn't have lost last week for, or last week. So who's this bigger game for, Baltimore or Dallas in Rio de Janeiro? I'll tell you coming up next, and we'll keep you updated on all the wild endings to these second quarters. It's Mike Wickett with you here, Westwood One Sports. 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
13: Man, we got a lot going on. We got a lot of games at halftime, but it's week three of the National Football League. We're giving you up-to-dates. Up to date, up to minute, up to second stuff that is happening. Like, how about the Detroit Lions? They're up 10-7, get the ball. And I'll tell you what, Goff and company worked down the field really quick. Long pass to Sam Laporta. Long pass to Jahmyr Gibbs. Then from 17 yards out, one of the, the fifth or sixth play of their drive.
14: A toss play for Gibbs. Oh, he cuts it back. What a move. Jahmyr Gibbs, individual effort, touchdown.
13: 17-7 is the score. The Lions on top of the Jets early in the third quarter. It's the only game in the third quarter. Chargers and Bills locked at 10 at halftime. Panthers and Browns, Cleveland up 10-3 at halftime. The Colts lead the Texans 13-7 at halftime. Chiefs up on the Dolphins in Miami 14-7 at halftime. Giants lead the Titans 9-0. It's halftime. Aaron Rodgers' Hail Mary from the 50 fell a little bit short. It was incomplete. Steelers and Bengals tied at 17 at the half. The Seahawks, who didn't get it on fourth and goal from the one, then forced a punt by Washington, and now Seattle has the ball again, this time at the Washington 39 on fourth down. This feels like a field goal attempt coming up. Commanders lead the champs 14-7. Still about a minute to go in the second quarter there, and the Jaguars are up on the Patriots 14-3. Later on, the Cowboys and the Ravens. We'll be doing battle in Brazil. And I don't know why I thought the Brazil game and stuff always happened early, like in the opening week, but whatever. But we get the Brazil game. It's a Brazilian. Dallas and Baltimore. Big game for both squads. Dallas 1-1, Baltimore 1-1. Like this is one that you look at and you're like, okay, all right. If Dallas falls to 1-2, I don't know if that's not to say the division is long gone, but all of a sudden the NFC East looks a lot easier with the Jaden Daniels injury and the Jackson Dart injury. Philly's still good. We know that as Jalen Hurts is learning a new offense. But if Dallas falls to 1-2, can't beat Baltimore, that's going to mean a lot. Dak Prescott broke this. This is interesting to say. This is pretty awesome. Congratulations to the new all-time touchdown passing leader in the history of the Dallas Cowboys. In the great storied history of the Dallas Cowboys, Dak Prescott broke the record for most TD passes by a Dallas quarterback.
15: I just felt it. And, actually the touchdown to Jake right before that play or broke that huddle, I felt like that was the touchdown to tie. I literally, in my head, said, thank you, God, before I even snapped the ball. And it happened. And then on this drive, I was, kind of like, God, if you've got it in store for me, let's break this thing and just get it over with. And, the moment it happened, I just felt my mom. My mom was never short or never hesitant to tell me how proud she was of me. She was never short of that. And I could just hear that. And that's enough. Like,

0: thankful that my teammates, my coaches and everybody believe in me and all that, but that's enough. And I heard that my whole life growing up, and I hear it now as loud as I've ever heard it. And so I'm just blessed.
1: Not bad. They're a 3-point favorite taking on the Baltimore Ravens coming up in Rio de Janeiro in about an hour and a half, 2 hours from right now.
2: Definitely was the thing we can't go into going to Brazil, and definitely wanted to get this out of the way in front of our fans and look forward to going to Brazil. But, you know, I'm sure more of our fans are here. And so I wanted to get it done, get it over with. And I think it would have just been odd doing it out there in Brazil. And so it was a great day overall. We need to get this win. We need to get in the win column. We're back home. We need to win all of our games at home. And you can't go 0-2. You can't go 0-2 in the conference and so or the division. And so yeah, this was a must win. I know Clarence had asked me about it Thursday, and it was, and glad we got it done.
1: Yeah, they got a big win over the Washington Commanders last week to get to 1-1, and now they go to Brazil. And I don't care what any of these guys are going to say, they all hate these games. They hate these games. It's a not normal travel. It's a far distance. They don't like these games whatsoever. So he is lying to you. Meanwhile, Lamar Jackson finds it odd that America's team is playing in Brazil.
3: Yeah, but this America, that's Brazil, so we'll see. We'll see. But, yeah, I seen their pass rushes are unbelievable. You know, they get after the quarterback a lot, disrupt the pass game a lot. It's football at the end of the day. You know, we just going to have to go out there and do what we're supposed to do.
1: Yeah, they're going to have to do what they need to do. Baltimore probably, like, if I was a betting man, and I am, if I was a betting man, I would put some shekels down on Lamar and company lighting up that Dallas secondary. Because, let's be frank, it's not very good. It's just not very good. So we get the Brazil game a little bit later on. We also get Arizona at San Francisco. Minnesota's at Tampa Bay. The Raiders are at the Saints. And then tonight it's the Rams and Broncos on Sunday Night Football. We got some games into the third quarter right now. So let's hit it with, what's going on in the National Football League.
4: Scoreboard now.
1: They've gone to half tied at 17, but how about Joe Burrow and the Cincinnati Bengals?
5: Looking up top. And somehow ends up in the hands of T. Higgins for a touchdown.
1: Telling you right now, he was sitting on his butt when he caught that one. 17-7. The Bengals and, I'm sorry, 17-17. The Bengals and Steelers. A very entertaining football game. Joe Burrow, 152 yards passing, 2 touchdowns. Aaron Rodgers, 190 yards passing and 2 touchdowns. Steelers, 17. Bengals, 17. With more in the National Football League, let's bring in Peyton Lodge.
6: Tied at 10 apiece in Buffalo, the Chargers and Bills. Trey Harris, Chargers receiver, connects on a 29-yard catch to come out of the second half and put the Chargers in the red zone. It's 2nd and 6 on Buffalo's 16 on their first drive of the second half, 10:45 to go.
1: Again, this one is close because the Buffalo Bills couldn't stop turning the football over in the first half. Josh Allen had 2 picks. James Cook had a fumble, giving life to the Chargers. But Buffalo's run the last 10 points, so we'll see. I wouldn't be surprised if this goes either way. But I would lean towards Buffalo figuring it out and pulling ahead. I did say before this game, I like the Chargers in 7.5, which is what the spread was in this football game there, Peyton.
6: And it's tied, so I would say they're covering.
1: For now.
6: 10-3 Cleveland, in Cleveland at halftime. 3 points for the Panthers in Cleveland at half. And Bryce Young is 9 of his first 17 passes, but he still has 118 yards, no touchdowns, no picks.
1: Deshaun Watson has a touchdown pass. That's what's amazing to me. You know, the league is so week to week. We all know that. And there are so many times where you watch a team, you're like, good, okay, maybe Bryce Young really is for real. And then this performance, 9-17 for a 118, no touchdowns. It everything is so week to week in the NFL, man. That's why this is the best drama. That's why it's so great week in and week out. The Browns up 10-3. We could be saying the first place Cleveland Browns. It feels weird, I know, but we could be saying the first place Cleveland Browns. That feels weird.
6: The Detroit Lions at home hosting the New York Jets, 17-7, 6:40 to go in the third. And to come out of the half, I mean, wow, we had the Gibbs touchdown, the 17-yard touchdown run. We also had the Garrett Wilson 32-yard catch, followed by a Breece Hall 12-yard run, sets up the Jets in the red zone, but then back-to-back sacks. Geno takes them. 6:40 to go. Jets are going to have to settle for three.
1: Yeah. By the way, Jahmyr Gibbs still good at football.
7: A toss play for Gibbs. Oh, he cuts it back. What a move. Jahmyr Gibbs, individual effort. Touchdown.
1: This Gibbs fella is pretty darn good. 60 yards on the ground. He's also got, Gibbs also has another 48 through the air, 108 total yards so far for Jahmyr Gibbs. Lions up 17-7, and the Jets are trying to kick a field goal here. It's 4th and 23 for the Jets, and they're still in field goal range.
6: Yeah, they are. They are. They're right. And it really won't be a deep one, too. They're on Detroit's 24.
1: Yeah.
6: 13-7, Colts in Indy hosting the Houston Texans. Coming out of the half, Colts have the ball. 3rd and 4 on Houston's 28, but Daniel Jones just threw an interception. To Reed Blankenship.
1: No!
6: Texans get the ball. Now they're in business, down 6, 11:30 to go in the third.
1: Story in this one to me is Jonathan Taylor. Houston is doing a great job. 12 carries, 35 yards. That's it for JT. They're making Daniel Jones beat you, and as we just heard, that's probably a smart move. Jones doing fine, though. 16 of 26, a buck 72. Before that, threw a touchdown and a pick. Colts up 13-7, 11:33 to go in the third quarter.
6: 14-3, Jacksonville on top of the Patriots. It's 4th and 1 for the Patriots on their own 47 coming out of the half. 13:30 left in the third. See if they go for it, but it was 3rd and 1, and they try to just push Drake May over for a QB sneak, but he got stuffed. This time they give it to Ramondre Stevenson on 4th and 1, and we'll see what happens. But 14-3, Jaguars, 13 minutes to go, and we do have a penalty on the play. That's why I'm still waiting to see what happens on the 4th and 1.
1: 13 to go in the third quarter. Make sure people aren't freaking out about that. I do want to make sure we do some Jags highlights.
8: Mark's going to work from the gun, takes a snapshot of the defense. Patriots bring it 4. Pump faking, end zone, caught, Jacoby Myers, touchdown.
1: There's the offensive highlight. How about the defensive highlight for the Jaguars?
8: Yeah, that front really, really tough. I think they're going to have to throw this in. May rolling right, looking, end zone, picked off, intercepted, it's Hunter.
1: The first career interception for Travis Hunter, the two-way player out of Colorado. Congratulations. Jags up 14-3. New England driving on the Jacksonville 35-yard line early in the third quarter.
6: Yeah, bad unnecessary roughness penalty from the Jags. Put them at the 35 now. All right, Chiefs in Miami. The Dolphins open up the second half with a 37-yard field goal from their kicker, Riley Patterson. So now it's 14-10, Chiefs. Chiefs get the ball back, and they are now on their own 35-yard line, starting to drive with 9:55 to go in the third.
1: Fantasy update, Devon Achane is in. He's taking his pads off. Hurt his knee on the opening Miami Dolphins drive. Went to the locker room, took off the pads. It's the Ollie Gordon show right now in the backfield. Achane is done for the day. Didn't do a lot for your fantasy team. If you've got him like I do on one of my squads, Achane, 3 carries, 17 yards. His day is done. Chiefs up 14-10, and they're driving right now with the ball.
6: We might actually have a team score a touchdown in the Giants game because it's 9-0. New York, and they have the ball on Tennessee's 7-yard line with 8:30 to go in the third, 2nd and goal for the New York Giants. How about that? They might get in the end zone.
1: They might actually score a touchdown. Look at that game. I did like the Giants in that one. You figure Harbaugh and company would figure out a way to win even without Jackson Dart. The weather is just awful right now in the Meadowlands. So the Scatamoo touchdown that's probably coming, let's be real here. If they're smart, the Scatamoo touchdown will put that game out of reach. I can't see Tennessee scoring points. At least not 17 points.
6: Well, I was going to mention that we just had a 10-yard holding penalty on the Giants. God.
1: Son of a bitch.
6: Yeah, that's all right. 2nd and 17 for New York. All right. Speaking of 17, it's 17 apiece. 13 minutes and 30 seconds to go in the third quarter. Bengals Steelers. Bengals have the ball, and they are driving a little bit. 13-yard rush from Chase Brown, but they just had a nice little false start. You got to love a little good old false start. First and 15 on their own 29 now, as the Bengals are trying to actually take the lead against the Steelers team that was up in this game.
1: Yeah, that's a good football game. Rodgers versus Burrow is a good duel. Never would have thought I'd say that, but Rodgers versus is a good duel, man. I'm telling you right now. The Jets did kick the field goal, by the way. It's 17-10. Lions on top of New York at Ford Field. The Los Angeles Chargers, third and goal at the Buffalo 6. Tied at 10, about halfway through the third quarter in that football game. There's been a lot of penalty. And there's just another one. We've got a false start on the Chargers. They're chargering right now. Oh. That's what they're doing. They're chargering. They truly are chargering right now. All right, we'll keep you updated on more of these games, more of these scores. We'll get you the fantasy update you need, the parlay or teaser update that you need for all of these games. We got the Chargers in the red zone. We got the Panthers in the red zone. We got the Giants in the red zone. The Bengals are getting near the red zone. This is NFL Sunday Now. I'm Mike Wickett here on Westwood One Sports.
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31: 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Here's Mike Wickett.
1: We got a lot of second-half field goals, not a lot of touchdowns here in the second half. Let's run through some of these real quick with Peyton Lodge.
32: Scoreboard now.
1: Not a lot has changed since we last did an update here, Peyton. We got a lot of field goals. Why don't you run through these scores real quick?
6: Yeah, if you like field goals, you're in luck. Cameron Dicker with a 21-yarder to put the Chargers up 13-10 with 4 minutes to go in the third. How about that?
33: Buffalo, what are we doing? Let's go, Buffalo!
6: And a good old false start from Buffalo as well. 4:30 to go in the 4:20 left to go in the game. 3rd and 8 for the Bills. Huge 3rd and 8. 10-6 now. Browns coming out of the second half after a fumble was recovered by the defense of Carolina. Panthers get 3 out of it. It's now 10-6. Cleveland with 10:50 left to go in the third quarter.
1: That feels just, it's a 10-6 game. And it, like, you're like, Panthers-Browns, that game's going to be 10-6 for a long time. And it is.
6: Yeah, it feels just right.
1: It does feel about right.
6: 17-10. 17-10 Detroit. In Detroit, Lions on top of the Jets. Lions about to punch it in. They're on the 1 yard line of New York trying to get one in there. Probably going to be a Jahmyr Gibbs touchdown. End of the third quarter, though, 17-10 Detroit.
1: Yeah, this feels like Jahmyr Gibbs for my fantasy team. For my my fantasy team that is in desperate need of a win. I'm 0-2 in the neighborhood league. Like, it's the least money league, but there's more smack talk in this league than any of my others that I'm in, because we all hang out together and play poker together and we see each other. And get in there, Gibbs. Help a brother out. Let's go.
6: 13-7, Indianapolis. The Colts hosting the Texans. Texans got the ball now back after a punt from the Colts. It's 1st and 10. Houston's got the ball on their own 28. 7:48 left to go in the third.
1: Yeah, I'm telling you right now, the Texans had one game plan in this. Stop Jonathan Taylor, and they're doing it. 13 carries, 36 yards for JT. And they said, we're going to make Daniel Jones beat us. He's got a touchdown and a pick so far, but Houston, get your offense rolling. CJ Stroud, David Montgomery, all these guys. I mean, was Nico Collins that important? That's the big question.
6: 14-3, Jacksonville. The Jaguars on top of the Patriots. 6:40 left to go. Patriots missed a 38-yard field goal that would have made it 14-6 in a one-possession game. The Jags also missed a field goal in this game, but it was at halftime, and Cam Little missed a 70-yarder
1: that
6: actually had enough. So a 70-yarder miss, a 38-yarder miss for the Patriots. It's 14-3 Jacksonville, 6:40 to go in the third. Jacksonville driving.
1: I think Jags are for real, man. I do. I think the Jaguars feel good on offense and good on defense and well-coached, and their quarterback is an MVP candidate. I think the Jags are for real. By the way, another turnover for the Buffalo Bills. Dalton Kincaid caught about a 30-yard pass down the middle of the field, and as he's fighting off tacklers, a Charger defender came up from behind. As he was kind of holding it out there, not real secure on his left arm, got punched out. Chargers get another turnover up 13-10. They've got the ball on their own 17-yard line.
6: Wow. Dolphins hosting the Chiefs. It's 14-10, Kansas City. 4:50 to go in the third. Dolphins, actually, I can't believe I'm saying this. Dolphins are facing a huge 3rd-and-6 on their own 45. If they complete this, I mean, they can go ahead and maybe take the lead in this drive.
1: Patrick Mahomes is 13 of... If I would have said to you... Listen, think about this. If I would have said to you, Patrick Mahomes is 13 of 15 for 146 yards and a touchdown. Kenneth Walker has 52 yards on the ground and a touchdown. Travis Kelce's got 48 receiving yards. You would think this is probably a game the Chiefs are in control of. But as we're watching right now, it's a 3rd-and-6 for the Miami Dolphins near midfield. I can't imagine. The Dolphins are not out of this football game, and that's a real shocker to me. A real shocker to me. Malik Willis over the middle. Complete pat. Complete. First down. The Dolphins are into Chiefs territory. I think it was Malik Washington beat the rookie Mansoor Delane over the middle. Peyton, are you there? Did we lose Peyton? All right. I'll finish it up. Field goal from Evan McPherson.
6: You got me?
1: Oh, yeah. We're there. I thought you might have dropped
6: off. I'm here.
1: All righty.
6: Sorry, I was watching the Giants game. I'm kidding.
1: Why Giants... on earth would you do that?
6: Giants stopping the Titans. It's 12-0 New York. However, I do have some news.
1: What?
6: Titans have the ball on the Giants' 7-yard line.
1: Oh,
6: looking to
1: boy.
6: Get a score going.
1: Let's get a Tony Pollard touchdown for Wicket's fantasy team. Let's go. Let's do Ooh, it. Give the ball to Tony Pollard.
6: It's 4th-and-5 now on Damn the it. Giants' 7-yard line. Yeah. Titans, I don't know. You're down 12. I don't know. Yeah, we'll see.
1: It's too early to go for it from there. Let's see. I think Jahmyr Gibbs just got into the end zone for the Lions. Yes, Jahmyr Gibbs pounds it in from 1 yard out. Lions now up 24-10 on the Jets. PAT was good.
6: Bengals in Pittsburgh. Bengals come out of the half and get 3 on a 38-yarder from Evan McPherson. It's 20-17 Bengals. Steelers have the ball, 2nd-and-10 on their own 37 with 7:38 remaining in the third quarter.
1: Aaron Rodgers, 201 passing yards, 2 touchdowns, and a pick through 2.5 quarters. If you have DK Metcalf on your fantasy team, you probably hate life. And is there a single player who's getting paid more and does less? The guy makes $33 million a year and is like wide receiver 114 statistically. He's been absolutely dreadful so far this year. 8 catches for 67 yards through 2 games and change. And he makes $33 million a year. I don't know if anyone is stealing more money in the NFL than DK Metcalf. Steelers, by the way, have the football down 20-17, third quarter. They're at the 41-yard line, their own 41-yard line. And a quick note, by the way, in the Miami-Kansas City game, the Dolphins have already lost Devon Achan to a knee injury. Ollie Gordon is down now, his backup being looked at on the turf. They just went to commercial break. If we have an update, we will let you know.
6: He's still in the game, so there's nothing to worry about here, Mike. But I will say, going into the half, Aaron Rodgers, when he threw that Hail Mary pass that you said, you know, when he threw the Hail Mary pass at the last play of that first half, Aaron Rodgers, his feet kind of stuck in the turf, rolling out to throw for that Hail Mary pass. He appeared to be in a little bit of pain, so maybe he's not as comfortable in the second half after a great first half.
1: By the way, the fourth down play for the Titans, Cam Ward overthrew the end zone. Just take the points, man. Take the points. Ward was rolling to his left and looking for, there were two receivers along the back of the end zone. He split them and the ball went out of the end zone. Oh, just take the points. Or give the ball to Tony Pollard.
6: Coming out of the second half, the Commanders go 3-and-out at 17-10 Washington, 12:40 to go in the third quarter. Seahawks got the ball back, and they start with a couple of 7-yard plays to put the ball at their own 32, 1st and 10 for Seattle.
1: Seahawks losing 17-10 to the Commanders at any point in this game is the most surprising thing of the NFL Sunday, of week three so far. It is unfathomable, but it's the NFL, man. You never know. You just have no idea what's going to happen. JSN has a touchdown in this one for the Seattle Seahawks. They have scored 6 touchdowns all year. JSN has 5 of them, which is an incredible stat. I don't know if he's going to keep up that pace, but he's the offensive player of the year for a reason. Seattle needs to get some points on the board here. Come on, you're messing up my parlay, Seahawks.
6: Oh, no. Mm-hmm. Sam Darnold just threw a pick.
1: Son of a bitch.
6: To Sonny Styles, the linebacker.
1: The rookie out of Ohio State.
6: First career interception for Sonny Styles, and now the Commanders get the ball back again. Oh, my goodness.
1: You think Seahawks fans are going to say, we want Drew Lock back? You think that'll ever come into play?
6: I think so.
1: You think that
6: I think they're already saying that.
1: We want, they're not booing, they're saying Drew. You think Seahawks fans want Drew Lock back in there? I mean, they were 2-0 with Lock. 2-0. All right. Well, thank you very much, Peyton. Appreciate it. We'll get you more update as things happen. What's going on in the NFL? By the way, as we mentioned, the Houston Texans stopped Indy on their opening drive, and then what did they do? 3-and-out. They punted. Man, I don't understand the Houston Texans at all, man. You Stroud threw for 300 and some odd yards not long ago, 7 days ago, and then today he's absolutely terrible. The Darnold interception, by the way, Darnold hit the nose tackle in the front of the helmet. The ball popped straight up in the air, and Styles came down with it for the Washington Commanders, who are in business. They are in business right now at the Seattle Seahawks 32-yard line. And they're up 17-10 on the world champs. Jaguars, by the way, have the ball at the New England 18, up 14-3. Trevor Lawrence having himself a hell of a day. 139 passing yards, 2 touchdowns so far in this football game. He's hit Jacoby Myers and also Josh Cameron for a couple of scores. Bashaul Tuten, 9 carries, 52 yards. Not a bad day for Tuten on the ground. 2 catches and 17 yards as well out of the backfield for the Jacksonville Jaguars. We don't have any score updates in the last couple of minutes, but we do have teams that are driving, and we do have teams that are into the other squads' territory. Like Pittsburgh, by the way, has the football at the Cincinnati 28-yard line with 5:47 to go. Jaylen Warren just with a nice 7-yard pickup for Pittsburgh. Bengals still on top of the Steelers, 20-17, 5:47 to go in that third quarter. Excuse me. All these games are in the third quarter. It'll be the Lions and Jets who are actually in the fourth. It's the only game in the fourth. That game moving very, very quickly. The Washington game, by the way, is so far behind everybody. There was a long stoppage for Commanders linebacker Leo Chenal. He led head first into a tackle and was out, was seemingly not moving his hands and fingers at first. The stretcher came out, the cart came out. So thoughts and prayers. Hopefully all things are good for Leo Chenal. But that's why the Commanders game is got 11 minutes left in the third quarter, and the rest are hovering around 5 or maybe even into the fourth quarter, like the Jets and Lions are. All right, let's get you updated. What's going on as we sit right now? Mike Wickett with you here on Westwood One Sports. It's NFL Sunday Now, giving you all of the updates you are looking for. If it happens, it's happening now, and we bring it to you now. That's what's going on in the NFL. What a day. The Browns with the ball deep in their own territory, up 10-6 on the Panthers midway through the third quarter. The Bills trailing the Chargers 13-10. They've got the ball on their own 25-yard line with a 3-point deficit, minute 35 to go in the third quarter. The Jets have the football at the Detroit 13-yard line. 43-yard pass from Geno Smith to Kenyon Sadiq put him in the red zone. It is now 2nd and 12 at the 15 for the Jets. They could, a touchdown would make that game really, really interesting as they're in the fourth quarter. Lions lead 24-10. The Colts have the ball at their own 43-yard line, up 13-7 on the Texans. 5:50 to go in the third quarter there. Chiefs have a long way to go. Got the ball on their own 5-yard line. Patrick Mahomes just took a shot to the back. He does not look like he's not in pain, if I can put it one way or another. He's sort of grabbing at his back, like when you know when you hurt your back and you kind of waddle from side to side. I think we have a roughing the passer penalty on Miami, and that may be what led to Mahomes, who just, he's still holding the lower part of his back as he is walking around. He took a shot. The Miami defender, oh boy, okay. So the Miami defender put all of his weight on Mahomes as he tackled him in the end zone. Growing up, I'm 45. Growing up, that would be a legal tackle. Chop Robinson, though, in 2026, even though he tried to say that he put his hands in the air, he did not. He drove his entire weight onto Mahomes. They called roughing the passer, 15-yard penalty. First and 10, Kansas City, now at their own 20-yard line, 2:20 to go in the third quarter. Chiefs lead the Dolphins 14-10. We have a Commanders touchdown. The Commanders lead the champs 24-10. Marcus freaking Mariota, 14 of 22, 148 yards, and 3 touchdown passes. Just hit scary Terry McLaurin, who has 4 catches for 65 yards and a TD. And the Commanders lead the Seattle Seahawks 24-10 with 10.5 to go in the third quarter. That would be the upset of the day. We'll bring you highlights of all of these, including the third touchdown pass from Aaron freaking Rodgers. 229 yards passing for Rodgers. 3 touchdown passes, 1 to Roman Wilson, 1 to Ben Skoranek, and 1 to a guy who I just called out and said he was stealing more money than anybody in the NFL. Rodgers just hit DK Metcalf for a touchdown, and the Steelers lead Cincinnati 24-20. All the highlights, the crazy fourth quarter. We're going to get you set up for the second games as well. Where else would you rather be? I'd rather be nowhere else than talking about the NFL. It's NFL Sunday Now on Westwood One Sports. I'm Mike Wickett. More coming up next.
4: 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Join me and Hall of Fame quarterback Kurt Warner this week from Chicago and Soldier Field for the Philadelphia Eagles and the Bears. Chicago hopes to get back on track after falling to 1-1 last week, while Jalen Hurts and the Eagles want to build on their 2-0 start. It's the Eagles at the Bears coming up on Monday Night Football.
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0: It's NFL Sunday Now on Westwood One Sports. Here's Mike Wickett.
1: Man, do we got a lot going on. We got a Jets touchdown, someone you probably never heard of. Jeremy Ruckert just caught a touchdown pass for the New York Football Jets, J-E-T-S, Jets, Jets, Jets, as they're now down 24-16 to the Detroit Lions. Geno Smith having a day, 236 yards passing for Geno and two touchdowns. I said all summer, this Geno is going to be closer to Seattle Geno than Vegas Geno. That Raiders offensive line, that Raiders team, Chip Kelly, Pete Carroll was a disaster for Geno Smith. I don't think he's ever going to win an MVP, but Geno Smith in 26 will look a lot more, and I said this all summer, a lot more like Geno in Seattle than Geno in Las Vegas. And he just hit a touchdown to, again, somebody I've never heard of that plays for the Jets, Jeremy Ruckert. His fourth catch, 34 yards. He is, it was a 2022 third-round pick out of Ohio State and just caught a touchdown pass to get the Jets a lot closer. Speaking of those Lions, by the way, how about Jahmyr Gibbs' second touchdown of the day a couple of minutes ago?
2: Gibbs knifing in 100 yards and another touchdown.
1: Another touchdown for Jahmyr Gibbs and the Lions. Again, they're up 24-16 on the New York Jets. We got more to talk about in the NFL. Let's get you up to date. This is NFL Sunday Now. If it happens now, we got you.
0: Scoreboard now.
1: All right, as mentioned, those Detroit Lions are up 24-16. Jahmyr Gibbs gets in the end zone. How about my guy, Aaron freaking Rodgers?

0: Steelers on top of the Bengals.
1: 319!
2: Motion man, Pryor move. Fake it. Rodgers looking wide open. Touchdown to Metcalf. The Steelers go back in front.
0: They're in front right now, 24-20. Aaron Rodgers, 229 passing yards, 3 touchdowns, 1 pick. But the Bengals are driving. The Bengals have the football at the Pittsburgh 28, 2nd and 5 as the third quarter comes to an end. Steelers leading by 4. Drake May just threw another interception. Drake May leads the NFL in picks. That's his 6th interception. And the Jacksonville Jaguars took it down inside the 10, and I believe they scored. Let's check on that. Let's bring in Peyton Lodge. Peyton, you got an update on New England and Jacksonville

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1: 28-3 Jaguars on top of the Patriots. Gotcha. 48 seconds left to go in the third. Patriots have the ball on their own 9-yard line after that kick return. It's 1st and 10 for the Pats.
2: Yeah, that the old Super Bowl hangover, the old tougher schedule, the old regression. It's everything everybody else said all summer was right about New England, right? Like, oh, they played an easy schedule. They won't win as many games. Correct. Oh, Drake May, he won't be that good. Oh, correct. Losing A.J. Brown probably hurt, but boy, the Patriots don't look great. 1-1 right now, down 25 to the Jags. Getting ready to go to the fourth.
1: 13-10, Chargers on top of the Bills with 13 minutes left to go in the fourth. The Bills had the ball. They were driving. It was third and 13. The Bills and Josh Allen fumbled the football. Chargers recover. And then the Chargers, Justin Herbert just threw a pick and a 41-yard return. So now the Bills are back in business on their own 42. 1st and 10, they're down 3 with 13:30 left to go in the fourth.
2: Everyone all week told you how bad the Chargers were. Everybody. How bad are the Chargers? How bad are the Chargers? How bad are the Chargers? And how do they stick around? How do they have a lead in the fourth quarter at Buffalo? 4 turnovers. 3 from Josh Allen and a fumble by James Cook. That is how you keep a team that's dead alive when they should be burying the LA Chargers.
1: 10-9, a whopping 10-9 in Cleveland as the Browns are on top of the Panthers. Panthers settle for 3 field goals. They just made a 53-yarder from their kicker, Ryan Fitzgerald, whose name I've memorized now by after putting in 3 field goals through the uprights so far today. 3 minutes left to go, 3 and out for the Browns. So now the Panthers are going to get a chance to take the lead still with 3 minutes left in the third quarter.
2: In the first 2 games combined, Bryce Young had thrown for 648 yards and 6 touchdowns. And then there's this game against the Browns, where he's thrown for 158 yards, no touchdowns. His quarterback rating is 65. Like, I know there was conversation about extending Bryce Young. Does he get the big money contract, all that stuff? The inconsistency from Bryce Young makes me crazy, absolutely crazy. By the way, the Browns just punted. Carolina's got the ball back on their own 13-yard line. 2:10 to go in the third, trailing by 1 at Cleveland.
1: 8:30 left to go in Detroit, and the Lions had a 4th and 2. Of course, Danny
2: of course,
1: gambled.
2: Gotta go. Can't fathom punting because your defense sucks.
1: They handed it to Jahmyr Gibbs. He gets stuffed. Turnover on downs. The Jets now are in business on their own 45. They're down 8 with 8:30 left to go in the game.
2: Telling you, man, that Jets team, they're making a good run at it. They really are.
1: Did they try to go for two
2: and they just scored to get it to 24-16?
1: Yes.
2: Why do they even try to go for two to get it to 18? What's the point of that? That's another Aaron Glenn coaching mistake. Malpractice, if you will. I don't understand that at all. They went for two on their last touchdown and didn't get it, Peyton.
1: It's horrible. It's so Jets. It's so Jets.
2: It's Aaron Glenn, man, making some boneheaded moves in clutch times and in big time moments.
1: Well, it's 16-7, Indianapolis Colts on top of the Texans. 12 minutes left to go in the fourth quarter. The Texans do have the ball. They just got a 1st down on a 9-yard.

0: carry from David Montgomery. David Montgomery so far in this one, 10 carries with just 32 rush yards. Yeesh. So a rough game for him, but 16-7 with 12 minutes left to go in the fourth.
1: Neither team is able to move the ball on the ground. The difference is Indy is moving the ball through the air, all right? The Texans have 53 rushing yards. The Colts have 75 rushing yards. We got 12 minutes to go in the fourth quarter. C.J. Stroud sucks today. C.J. Stroud the last couple of weeks, 274 yards in week one and two touchdowns against Buffalo. Last week, 353. Didn't throw a touchdown, but still threw for 353 yards against Cincinnati. C.J. Stroud today, 8 of 15 for 54 yards in an NFL game. And a guy who just turned down $50 million a year. He turned it down. He's betting on himself. He's got 82 passing yards in an NFL game right now. He just completed a pass. That's why that number jumped. But it's still 82 passing yards with 11 minutes to go in the fourth quarter. Houston driving. Dude, if they're down, if they're 0-3 after this game, that's a big problem down there in H-Town. 16-7 Colts with the lead in that one.
0: Probably would have taken the 50. I'm just saying. But Kansas City in Miami, 17-10. And Miami not able to get anything on the drive I mentioned last update. But the Chiefs get three, a 34-yard field goal to make it 17-10. 9:50 left to go. It's still a one-possession game for the Dolphins who have the ball. And a 3rd-and-1 on their own 25, 10 minutes left to go.
1: Give a lot of credit to Jeff Hafley's team. This is a game that nobody thought they'd have a shot to win. They lost Devon Achane on the first drive. He went out with a knee injury. They lost their backup running back, Ollie Gordon. He's gone to cramps. I don't know if he's returned yet. You're taking on Mahomes. You're taking on Walker. You're taking on Andy Reid. And they're right there with Kansas City. It's 17-10, 10:40 to go. They're right there with the Chiefs, man. I don't know if they're going to be able to come back and win, but they're showing a lot today. Can tell you that.
0: Your boy Tony Pollard trying to punch it in. They're on the 4-yard line.
1: Get it. I need a Tony Pollard touchdown like you wouldn't believe. Like I've never needed a Tony Pollard touchdown before.
0: They've given it to him twice, and they're inside the 10. It's 3rd-and-goal on the 4-yard line of the Giants. The Titans are still down 12-0. 6:30 left to go in that game.
1: Don't put the ball in Cam Ward's hands. Nothing good can come of it. All right? Give the ball to Tony Pollard. Get him behind a fullback. Smack that ball in his belly and let's go. Don't put the ball in Cam Ward's hands.
0: They completely just shut you up because they put it in Cam Ward's hands and Wandale Robinson just got in with a touchdown.
1: Like I said, putting the ball in Cam Ward's hands is key. They don't care about your fantasy team. Screw your fantasy team. It's all about what they got to do to score to win to try to pick up a W on the road. Nice job, Tennessee.
0: It's now going to be 12-7. Giants on top of the Titans, 5:30 left to go in that game. In Pittsburgh, we just had a wide open 25-yard touchdown catch from Joe Burrow to Mike Gesicki. 27-24 is your score. Bengals on top of the Steelers, 13:30 left to go in that great game.
1: That's the game of the day right there. Burrow, 242 and 3 touchdowns. Rodgers, 229 and 3 touchdowns. That's the football game of the day. And both teams, by the way, doing a decent job on the ground along with the air attack. Jaylen Warren, 10 carries, 75 yards. He's also got 3 catches for 49 yards. On the other side, Chase Brown, 13 carries, 61 yards. He's got 1 catch for 12. But that is a game right there. Not a lot of defense being played. But it's a fun game to watch offensively, to watch Burrow and Rodgers go back and forth.
0: Well, going back and forth is Marcus Mariota and Sam Darnold. It's 24-17 Commanders with 4 minutes and 30 seconds left to go in the third quarter. Seahawks facing a 3rd-and-9 on their own 16-yard line. They're down 7.
1: That would be a shocker, but there's so much time left in that football game. You know, a lot of these games we're talking about are in the fourth quarter. The Lions game down to 6 minutes left in the fourth quarter. Lions with a 24-16 lead. But, oh, by the way, the Jets have the ball 3rd-and-2 now at the Detroit 19-yard line. So, some of these games are a little bit deeper. But right now, the Jets and Lions game is the one that is the closest to being a final. The game we're talking about, Washington and Seattle, 4 minutes to go in the third quarter. There's still so much time left in that game for hopefully, wow, if you're a Seahawks fan, to make a comeback. And if you're a Commanders fan, you're going to probably be biting those fingernails down to the nubs.
0: 29-yard throw from Josh Allen to his guy, Ty Johnson, the running back, puts the Bills in the red zone. It's 2nd and 6 for the Bills on the Chargers 20. 13-10 Chargers, 10 minutes to go.
1: I thought Ty Johnson got into the end zone, but they called a holding penalty, and they brought a touchdown back.
0: Damn it.
1: Oh, man. All right. Okay. We're getting down to the final minutes of these quarters. We're going to get you set for the second games as well. Do not go anywhere. Chargers up 3, 10.5 to go in the fourth. Browns up on the Panthers by 1, getting ready to kick off the fourth. Jets down 8, but it's 4th and 6 at the Lions' 23-yard line. 4 minutes to go in that football game. Colts up on the Texans. Houston down to the Indianapolis 6-yard line, 8 minutes to go in the fourth quarter. Chiefs on top of the Dolphins, 17-10, 6 minutes to go in the fourth quarter. Giants with a commanding 12-7 lead on the Titans late in the fourth quarter. Steelers with the football. They're down 27-24 to the Bengals. A lot of time left in that football game, and the Seahawks and Commanders still in the third. We will keep you up to date. If you want to score, we'll give it to you. If it happens now, that's why this is NFL Sunday Now. We've got the crazy fourth quarter finishes coming up next. Don't go anywhere. I'm Mike Wickett. 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
2: 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Is Matt LaFleur close to becoming Matt LaFired? 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
9: Okay, we got a lot happening right now. Garrett Wilson scored a touchdown for the New York Jets. The two-point attempt was good. It is now 24-24. The Jets and Lions are tied with 4 minutes to go in the fourth quarter. We did not see that one coming. But, you know, I've said this a lot. There's a lot of stuff I don't see coming in the National Football League. It always seems to surprise. Let's see. The Bills just got into the end zone. They were trailing 13-10. We have a rushing touchdown. This number two for Josh Allen. And he gets in. PAT is good. Buffalo up 17-13 on the Los Angeles Chargers. There truly is a lot of drama going on. Carolina just kicked a long field goal to go up 12-10 at the Cleveland Browns. The Texans have kicked a field goal at 16-10. Indy, 5:22 to go, but the Colts are driving in Houston territory right now. The Chiefs have the ball down to the Dolphins' 10-yard line, up 17-10 on Miami, 3:45. Looking to ice that one away, 3:45 left in the fourth quarter. The Giants have the football at the Tennessee 40, leading the Titans 12-7, 3.5 to go in the fourth quarter of that ball game. The Steelers, 3rd and 5 at the Cincinnati 9-yard line. The Bengals lead Pittsburgh 27-24. Aaron Rodgers having a day. Joe Burrow is having a day. The Seahawks have the ball near midfield, down 7, but they are just starting the fourth quarter in the Washington and Seattle game. If you're wondering why that one is so far behind everyone, Washington linebacker Leo Chenal took a big spill, tackled leading with his head. They had to bring a stretcher out, so not a good situation there. No update yet on the condition of Chenal. I don't know if you've heard this combination before. Patrick Mahomes to Travis Kelce for a touchdown, and the Chiefs go up 23-10 with a Harrison Butker extra point on the way. So that one, as scary as it looked for a lot of the football game, Mahomes to Kelce, big, big TD for the Chiefs, and the 2-0 Chiefs look to move to 3-0. And again, I give a lot of credit to Miami. They did not quit in this football game. The Detroit Lions just had a massive catch and run from wide receiver Isaac Tesla down the left sideline on a crossing pattern. Jared Goff hit him as the Lions are tied with the Jets at 24. How did we get to some of these? How about in that Cincinnati-Pittsburgh game?
10: Burrow comes it downfield. It's caught. Gesicki with the go-ahead touchdown.
9: That's how the that's how the Bengals would go up on top to go 27-24. The extra point was good. Pittsburgh, by the way, just kicked the tying field goal. It's 27-27. The Bengals about to get the ball. 8:45 to go in that fourth quarter. The world champs may be on the ropes right now with the Commanders down 24-17, getting ready to start the fourth quarter.
11: Until last week, and he's got his first couple catches today. Darnold given time. He checks it down. He's got Eric Saubert. Saubert fighting. The ball whipped out for a moment, but he hung on and broke in for the score.
9: Eric Saubert with the touchdown for the Seahawks. They're down 7, but it's 1st and 10 at their own 37-yard line. Getting ready to get, like I said, to kick off the fourth quarter there. I just watched Trevor Lawrence. Oh, man, if you're a fantasy football player, and you watch Trevor Lawrence, or you have Trevor Lawrence. He's thrown a couple of touchdowns, three of them in this game, by the way. Jags up 28-6. I think he just ran the ball and took a knee at the one-yard line. They're up 28-6. What was the problem with scoring? What am I missing here? Why didn't Lawrence punch it in? He ran the ball from about the 15-yard line or so, evaded tacklers, broke through, and then Trevor Lawrence took a knee on the one-yard line. I don't think I've ever seen that in that situation before. That's one I've never seen. Interesting. Maybe it's another Chris Rodriguez touchdown to upset our producer Peyton Lodge's fantasy football team. Maybe that's what it's going to be, Peyton.
12: Scoreboard. No. Now.
9: You think that could be it? Does Trevor Lawrence hate your fantasy team?
13: You know. I guess not that much because it was Tootin who ran it in.
9: Oh, wait. Oh, he's on my fantasy team. Trevor Lawrence loves my fantasy team. That's fantastic. Earlier in that game,
14: MVP runner-up a season ago and led this team to the Super Bowl. The pitch, Rodriguez, touchdown.
9: Jags are blowing out the AFC champions. It's 35-6. Bashaul Tootin, 15 carries, 73 yards, and a touchdown for Jacksonville, blowing out New England. Trevor Lawrence, have a day, man. Jags are for real. Jags are definitely for real. All right, Peyton, let's update these people. What's going on in the NFL?
13: Well, Chargers are for real, too, just for today.
9: Are,
13: 17-13. Yeah, I mean, Bills did get in the end zone, though, with a one-yard touchdown run from Josh Allen to take the lead. Now 17-13, 6:47 left to go in the game. 2nd and 7 for the Chargers, down 4, and they're at midfield.
9: Woo, man, that would be one. Listen, we know this, the Commanders game would be a massive upset. This would also be a massive upset. Bills were a 7.5-point home favorite in this one. Only up 4 now. Chargers driving with the ball. 6 minutes to go in the fourth.
13: 13-12. How about this game? Browns, Panthers, 7:30 left to go. Panthers actually took the lead 12-10, excuse me. And then the Bills go ahead and get, Browns go ahead and get three more. 7:30 left in the game. It's 13-12 now. Cleveland, Panthers getting the ball back.
9: I will say this about Bryce Young. His inconsistency is mind-numbing, but last year he was so good. And for his career, he is so good in the clutch. Bryce Young, you can say what you want about the first 3.5 quarters, but Bryce Young in his past has performed so well in the clutch. I wouldn't be surprised if he has a game-winning go-ahead drive right here. 7:30 to go in the fourth. Panthers down 1. at Cleveland.
13: Well, 11-yard touchdown catch for Jahmyr Gibbs.
9: That puts the Lions, man.
13: 31-24 now, Detroit, with the 2-minute warning upon us. But a first play for Geno, 15-yard catch to his new favorite target, Kenyon Sadiq, the tight end, who's got 6 receptions for 98 yards in this game. 2-minute warning, 31-24 Detroit in Detroit.
9: This is a fantasy football player's dream, this football game. Jared Goff, 269 and 2 touchdowns. Geno Smith, 295 and 3 touchdowns. Jahmyr Gibbs, 20 carries, 99 yards, and 2 touchdowns. Garrett Wilson, 9 catches, 100 yards, and a touchdown. Jahmyr Gibbs also has 7 catches for 65 yards and a touchdown. Amon-Ra St. Brown, 4 for 19, but does have a score. You mentioned Sadiq, 6 for 98 and a touchdown. There's a lot of fantasy points spread all throughout this Jets and Lions game. Jets have the football. It's the 2-minute warning. They're at their own 46-yard line. It's 1st and 10. Didn't we just have the Lions played a normal football game? Have they played? They played the overtime game where they barely beat the Saints last week. They opened up Orchard Park, the new stadium in Buffalo, and it was a score fest. Can the Lions have a normal football game? Probably not.
13: Probably not. Yeah, 24 points to the Jets. Are you kidding? 16-10, Indianapolis hosting the Texans at the 2-minute warning. But the Texans are on the doorstep. They're on Indy's 6-yard line. They could actually win this game. It's 16-10 Colts. Texans on the 6.
9: CJ Stroud has 150 passing yards. Breaking news, he has passed the 150-yard barrier. I will tell you what, there was a Daniel Jones fumble at about the Texans' 45-yard line. That's how Houston got the football back, drove down. Now 2nd and 4 at the Indianapolis 6. They're at that 2-minute warning. Man, drama. Drama going on in the AFC South. Both teams 0-2 in that football game, Peyton. Both teams need a win.
13: Oh, yeah. And 24-10, Kansas City. Dolphins might want to get a win, but they're not going to because Malik Willis just threw a pick. They're down 14 with 2 minutes left. Kansas City about to take a couple knees and end it.
9: Yeah, it was a lot closer than it probably would have been or should have been, I should say. But Mahomes, 246 passing yards, 2 TDs, 1 to Ken Walker, and also 1 to Travis Kelce. Kelsey's having a great season. Are you kidding me? Travis Kelce today, 2 catches, 59 yards, including a touchdown on the year. He's got 12. I mean, this looks like Travis Kelce from 5 years ago. It's good to see Taylor Swift's husband playing well.
13: Yeah. 12-7 New York at the 2-minute warning. The Giants on top of the Titans, but the Titans have the ball.
9: Oh my goodness.
13: They're driving at the Giants 40. It's 2nd and 6 for Tennessee, down 5.
9: Unreal. Here come those Titans. Put the ball in Cam Ward's hand and good things will happen.
13: Bengals just punted and gave the ball back to Pittsburgh. It's 27-all with 7:30 left to go in the game. Pittsburgh just fair caught it at their own 8-yard line.
9: That is the game of the day. It's 27-all. As you mentioned, first down. Pittsburgh's got to go 92 yards, but all the time in the world in that football game for Aaron Rodgers to work his fourth quarter magic.
13: 6 receptions, now 2 touchdowns for JSN, who gets in the end zone with an 11-yard touchdown catch from Sam Darnold. We're all knotted up at 24 starting the fourth quarter. Wow.
9: I'm telling you right now, if you took a chance on Marcus Mariota as your fantasy quarterback, you're happy today. Only 157 yards, but he has 3 touchdown passes, 1 to Terry McLaurin, 1 to Treylon Burks, 1 to Rashad White. Give credit to Dan Quinn's team. No Jaden Daniels in this ball game, and they're still hanging with the world champs. I think Seattle will eventually win this game, but Washington and Miami not giving up early in the season. You love to see that.
13: Well, that's all we got going on right now, but oh my goodness, what a day so far.
9: Yeah, the Jags up 35-6. Basically, that one is over on the Patriots. All right, so we got games coming up that are going to kick off in about 10 minutes. We've got the Arizona Cardinals and the San Francisco 49ers. Got the Buccaneers hosting the Minnesota Vikings. We have the Brazil game, the Ravens and Cowboys playing in Rio de Janeiro, and the Raiders and the Saints later on today as well. Tonight it's Rams and Broncos, and you can hear that game, the Sunday night game, on Westwood One Sports. You can grab it on the Westwood One app, download it today, westwoodonesports.com as well. So there are plenty of ways to hear that one tonight, and it should be a good one. No Puka Nacua. Myles Garrett now, by the way, out 6 weeks, not 4 weeks in that one. Puka out, not progressing all that well. According to his head coach, Sean McVay, we'll see if there's going to be surgery needed. They said surgery is not needed, but it is not off the table. I don't know if that's a ringing endorsement for what's going on, but that's where we're at right now. Jets have the football, first and 10 at the Lions' 28-yard line. Detroit up 31-24, a minute to go in that football game. The Bills get the football back. Did they just pick off Justin Herbert? Check on that real quick. The Houston Texans, first and goal, just pounded the ball into the end zone. It is Woody Marks with a touchdown run for the Houston Texans. They have tied it up at 16-all, PAT to come. It is good from Kai Fairburn. And the Texans have a one-point lead on the Indianapolis Colts, 17-16, a minute 48 to go in that ball game. We got the Chiefs blowing out the Dolphins 24-10. The Titans first and 10 at the Giants' 30-yard line. The Tennessee trails five by five. It's 12-7 in that football game. The Steelers got the ball on their own 21-yard line, moving all calmly down the field. Tied at 27 with Cincinnati. We'll wrap up these finals, set up these second games as well. I'm Mike Wickett. This is NFL Sunday Now, right here. Where else would you rather be? Westwood One Sports.
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0: It's NFL Sunday Now on Westwood One Sports. Here's Mike Wickett.
1: Man, we got drama in the fourth quarter, but it's the NFL. It's what you love. Week three. These games all coming down to the wire. Let's get right to it. How about the Seattle Seahawks?
2: Throw it again in rhythm, end zone, and it's Smith and Jigba one more time. Second touchdown of the day, sixth of the year.
1: Seahawks and Commanders tied at 24. Washington has the ball at the Seattle 22 with 6:37 to go. Continuing on, how about the Detroit Lions?
3: You're down a couple guys at the skill position.
2: Like Jahmyr Gibbs with space, and a touchdown is third of the day. And Detroit has the lead with 2:25 to play.
1: They would hold on to win, just recovered a Geno Smith fumble as the Jets were driving. Lions win 31-24. Buffalo.
2: Allen just going to sneak himself. He's in. Touchdown, Buffalo.
1: That put him up 17-13. And then just a couple of minutes ago, James Cook.
2: Cook breaks a tackle. And touchdown, Buffalo.
1: Yeah, Buffalo icing this one away. It was scary early, 24-13 right now. Chargers do have the ball with 2:10 to go in the game, down 11. They're at the Buffalo 15-yard line. Justin Herbert, 226 passing yards on the day and a touchdown. Chargers not dead. Doesn't look good. Chargers not dead quite yet in that football game. They're doing their best to stick around. And how about those Carolina Panthers? This game has not been pretty. To be 100% honest with you, this one has just not been very pretty, but they don't have to be.
2: He's looking, end zone throw, touchdown! That's a Carolina score, John Metchie.
1: Bryce Young to John Metchie, 252 passing yards in that one touchdown for the quarterback of the Panthers, Bryce Young, 18-13. Carolina leads with 2:41 to go in the football game. Cam Ward, I think, just threw an interception, and the New York Football Giants are going to beat the Titans 12-7. That's your final score, 12-7. The Titans were driving and got all the way down, and I mean all the way down, inside the Giants territory. How far did they get? Let me just check this out. First and goal from the 7. Cam Ward throws a pick. And the Giants seal it off. Like I said, don't put the ball in Cam Ward's. I just can't figure out which is true. The Titans almost.

0: got a big road win, man. That would have been huge for the Tennessee Titans, but the Giants turn them away. All right. Fourth and 7 at the Buffalo 15 for the Chargers. They're down 24-13, 2:06 to go in that ballgame. The Browns have the ball at the Panthers' 29-yard line. It is 18-13 Carolina on top of Cleveland. The Colts have a one-point lead. Let me take that back. The Texans have a one-point lead on the Indianapolis Colts. It is 17-16 in Indy. The Colts have the ball at the Houston 35-yard line. It is first and 10 at the 35-yard line. There's something going on with the official. I can't tell you exactly what is going on because I have the TV on mute and I am sitting here on the radio. So there is something going on in the Houston-Indianapolis game. Peyton, if you can find out exactly what is happening in that ball game so we can stay abreast of what's going down. Bengals and Steelers. Pittsburgh kicked a field goal to go up 30-27, 2:08 to go. Burrow and the Bengals down to the Cincinnati 47-yard line. Back up to the Texans and Colts. Indianapolis kicked a field goal, now up 19-17. The Colts lead Houston 19-17. A 53-yard field goal for Indianapolis was good. 16 seconds left to go in that ball game. Houston, many people's favorite to win the AFC, in danger of losing their third straight game to open the season. Didn't see that one coming. The Bengals are driving, as mentioned, to the 47-yard line, their own 47-yard line, with 2 minutes to go. The Browns are down to the Carolina 14-yard line. I think they have knocked Deshaun Watson out of this ball game. He was on the ground. Shedeur Sanders is in the game now for Cleveland, trailing by 5 with 2:29 to go at the Carolina 14-yard line. Woo, man, who can keep up with all of this? There's a lot going down, and that's the way we want it. That's the way the NFL is supposed to be. The old witching hour. The old witching hour will get you every single time. There's so much on the line right now. And again, it's September, and I fully understand you can't lose your division in September. You can't get knocked out of the playoffs in September. But there's a lot going down right now. Yeah, Deshaun Watson came trotting off the field with 2:12 to go. And Shedeur Sanders into the ballgame, 2nd and 10 of the Carolina 14 with, they're at the 2-minute warning in that ballgame. Chargers just kicked a field goal. They're down 8. They're not dead in Buffalo. They're down 24-16. They hit the 2-minute warning there as well. Again, Chargers within 8 in that ballgame. The Houston Texans down by 2 to the Indianapolis Colts. Going to start after the Colts do kick this ball off deep in their own territory at their own 31-yard line. Goodness gracious. Bengals, Steelers, still 30-27, Pittsburgh on top, 2-minute warning there. The Seahawks have the ball down 3 with 4:34 to go in the ball game, 27-24. Washington on top of the Seattle Seahawks after a field goal was made by the Commanders just a couple of moments ago. Early, the Cardinals and Niners are kicking, the Vikings and Buccaneers are kicking. The two other games in the late session, the Ravens and the Cowboys, about 20 minutes away from both of those. And tonight it's the Rams and the Broncos. But we have got games coming down to the very final moments. The Houston Texans taking over at their 31-yard line. 16 seconds to go, down by a point. Kai Fairburn is a very good kicker. If they can get into decent field goal position, don't be surprised if Fairburn can drill one from 55 or 60 or wherever that may be. 11 seconds left. Houston with the ball on their own 48-yard line. Oh, man. C.J. Stroud with a big pass. Got up. Okay. All right. All right. We're keeping you up to date, man. As soon as these things go down, we'll tell you all about it. We'll let you know what's going on in all of these games. Texans and Colts, 19-17. Indianapolis with a 2-point lead. There's a timeout called by Indy. The Texans have the ball at their own 48-yard line. The Chargers and the Bills. Chargers just kicked a field goal. Bills up 24-16, minute 56 to go in the fourth quarter in Orchard Park. The Browns down 5. Shedeur Sanders, I don't know if Shedeur is in the game as we speak, but Shedeur did come in for at least a play for the injured Deshaun Watson. The Steelers are at the are at midfield at the 49-yard line. Joe Burrow to Mike Gesicki for a 6-yard pickup. Down by 3, minute 25 to go in that ball game with the Pittsburgh Steelers. The Seahawks are into Washington territory. Down 3, 27-24, 4.5 minutes to go. As the Seahawks, the champs, looking to remain undefeated. Joe Burrow, sideline pass to Ja'Marr Chase for a pickup. It is under a minute. There's under a minute now in that Steelers and Bengals game going on as we speak. That was a 13-yard pickup for Ja'Marr Chase. 30-27, Pittsburgh leads Cincinnati with 58 seconds to go. The Texans incomplete on their last pass. 5 seconds left, and the Colts lead Houston 19-17 with 5 seconds to go. There's going to be a heave into the end zone from C.J. Stroud to try to save the beginning of this season. Again, this would be the most surprising start to the season by anybody if the Houston Texans were to go down in the first 3 ball games of the season. We have a fumble from Joe Burrow at midfield, and it appears the Pittsburgh Steelers have recovered. I believe Pittsburgh has recovered. There's 44 seconds left on the clock. Cincinnati has one timeout, and they trail Pittsburgh 30-27. They're still fighting over the football. It looked to me like Pittsburgh got the football. The officials have signaled Pittsburgh recovers the Joe Burrow fumble at midfield. And it looks like Aaron Rodgers and company will give Cincinnati their first loss of the season. I think we can confirm that, yes, Pittsburgh has the ball. Buffalo up 8, minute 50 to go. They've got the ball at the Chargers' 41-yard line. The Panthers and Browns, 18-13, minute 55 to go in this one. 3rd and 10, Deshaun Watson back in this ball game at the Carolina 14-yard line. I think we have a final. It is a final. The Colts beat the Texans 19-17. The Hail Mary from C.J. Stroud doesn't get it done. We still have drama in the Pittsburgh-Cincinnati game. There's a little shenanigans going on after the fumble recovery. We have got a pick six by the Washington Commanders picking off Sam Darnold and company. Darnold throws the ball over the middle, short pass, picked off by a Washington defender, and he gets it into the end zone, and the champs are on the ropes. Kane Medron, I don't even know who these people are for the Commanders. I've never heard of half these guys. Gets the ball in the end zone, a pick six, and it's 33-24. They missed the extra point, but still a 9-point game, still a 2-score game, and the Commanders are on top of Seattle. 3rd down and 10 at the Carolina 14. Deshaun Watson incomplete on his last pass attempt. The Panthers lead the Browns 18-13, minute 55 to go. Carolina trying to survive in that football game. The Steelers, Aaron Rodgers takes a knee, and I believe that's going to be it. Is Zach Taylor going to use his final timeout? 40, 39, it doesn't appear so. Give that dub to Aaron Rodgers and the Steelers. Going to beat the Cincinnati Bengals in a wild ball game, a duel between Rodgers and Burrow. Joe Burrow, 282 passing yards and 3 touchdowns. Aaron Rodgers, 292 passing yards and 3 touchdowns. Rodgers threw a pick. Burrow had a fumble. And the Steelers are going to beat Cincinnati. 30-27 is the final score in Pittsburgh. Deshaun Watson hits Harold Fannin Jr. for a 14-yard touchdown pass. And Deshaun and the Browns on top of the Panthers, 21-18, with a minute 48 to go in the ballgame. Could we really be saying the first place Cleveland Browns? You're damn right we could be saying that. Stand up, Cleveland. We'll see if Bryce Young has any more of that magic inside of him. But Bryce Young's going to have himself a hell of a comeback here in a short amount of time. Again, 21-18, the Browns on top of the Panthers. Minute 48 to go. Deshaun Watson to Fannin. And the extra point, putting Cleveland up late in that ballgame. Darnold and the Seahawks trying to mount a comeback down 9 with just under 4 minutes to go. My parlay is completely busted. Not that anyone cares. but it is completely busted. Looking at this touchdown pass here from Deshaun Watson in the gun, 4 yards out, hit Fannin over the middle. Nice throw by Deshaun Watson. Haven't been able to say that for a while. Really haven't been able to say that. Watson, 16 of 30 for 144 yards and 2 touchdowns in this ballgame. It hasn't been a very pretty football game over there in Cleveland, but you don't need pretty football games. All you got to do is win. We're going to give you the update on Carolina and Cleveland under 2 minutes to go in that ballgame. Can the champs come back down 9 under 4 minutes in that ballgame? We'll get the update on the latest and the early portions of these second games, like the Vikings are up 3-0 on the Bucs. Cardinals and Niners are scoreless. The Rio de Janeiro game, Ravens and Cowboys getting ready to kick off. The Raiders and Saints getting ready to kick off. It's week 3 of the NFL season. Where would you rather be? We're keeping you updated. If it happens now, that's what we're here for. This is NFL Sunday Now. I'm Mike Wickett. Final minutes of these last two games are going to be tight. Don't go anywhere. This is Westwood One Sports.
1: Scott Graham here from Sunday Night Football on Westwood One. Ryan Radke and Mike Golic are in Denver this week with Bo Nix and the Broncos hosting Matthew Stafford and the Los Angeles Rams. Both bounce back from season-opening losses with big wins last week. Join us for a wrap of all the early Sunday action and the Rams at the Broncos on Sunday Night Football.
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0: It's NFL Sunday Now on Westwood One Sports. Here's Mike Wickett.
1: All right. I hope you were able to catch your breath because I am trying to catch mine. We have got a wild couple of finishes in the National Football League. How about Deshaun bleepin' Watson?
2: Watson on the move. Enzo throw. Touchdown! Browns! Harold Fannin Jr. What a play by Deshaun Watson.
1: We don't say that very much, but what a play by Deshaun Watson. And the Browns took the lead. They gave the football back to the Carolina Panthers. And what does Carolina do? Not much. Fourth and 16. Ball game comes down to this for Bryce Young.
2: Young, from his 5-yard line, throws towards the 20. Catch made. That's Waller. He's going to be short of the first down. And another fourth down attempt fails. That's all mountain to climb.
1: The Browns go on to win the football game. 21-18, the final score. Cleveland gets the job done, and they beat the Carolina Panthers. So much coming out of that one is absolutely amazing. Because I don't know what to make of the Carolina Panthers now, and I think none of us have any idea what to make of the Cleveland Browns. Like, the Browns are 2-1. The Browns are in first place. You know, like, what are we doing here? It's wild, man. 5 weeks ago, Arizona, Cleveland, terrible teams. Vegas, just awful football teams, right? Well, I don't know if we can say that anymore now. Because now we're talking about three teams. Who are what, in first place in their divisions? People like me can sit on the radio all summer long. We can talk about off-season moves and this and that. We can talk about all those things. And it doesn't really, none of it really truly matters until we actually get guys on the field playing in these games. And here are the Cleveland Browns up 21-18. By the way, I think I spoke a little too soon. I spoke definitely too soon, and I apologize. I looked down, I thought, boom, that's going to seal the deal for Cleveland. I take it all back. So they stop Carolina on fourth down. The Browns get the football, the Browns get the football back. They run a couple of plays, just got stuffed on fourth and one. Just got stuffed on fourth and one. Bryce Young gets the football back. I thought that ball game was absolutely over. They have the ball on their own 28-yard line. Panthers still alive. 41 seconds to go. No timeouts for Carolina. But they get another chance. The Seahawks are still alive.
3: Get the man look here with Cooper Kupp. See if he likes it. He's wide open. Touchdown in the blink of an eye. The champs strike back.
1: They got right back at it. I mean, the Seahawks were trailing, and it looked to be over after this happened four plays before that touchdown.
2: Under center here. Fake it to Wilson. Pressure. Throws. Oh, my goodness. Right into the hands of Kane Medrano. His first chance in the NFL today. And he's got a pick six from 50 yards.
1: And that's what led to Seattle taking the ball back and the Cooper Kupp touchdown. The Commanders have a 33-31 lead on the Seahawks. It's second and 10. Washington has the ball at the Seattle 47-yard line. A minute 42 to go in that football game. It is now first and 10 for Carolina at their own 42 with 37 seconds left. They're down three.

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1: They're kicking it off in Brazil in moments for Baltimore and Dallas. I'm Mike Wickett here on Westwood One Sports. This is NFL Sunday Now. We're trying to keep you up to date on everything that is going down. Third and 10 at their own 42-yard line. The Panthers have the ball. 21 seconds left. They got a chance to drive down the field and maybe get themselves into field goal territory. An incomplete pass from Bryce Young. Now third and 10. Third and 10. Commanders, first and 10 at the Seattle 35-yard line. 9-yard run from Marcus Mariota gives the Washington squad a new set of downs. Carolina moving the ball on San Francisco, first and 10 at their own 43-yard line. Again, that came in the first quarter. The Buccaneers near midfield trying to answer the punt return touchdown that was just scored by Minnesota. Let's see here. Bryce Young and company, third and 10 at the 42-yard line. 21-18, Browns on top of the Panthers. 3-point lead, 16 seconds to go. Carolina at midfield on third down. Bryce Young heaves it, and it is intercepted. He threw a pop-up. Is that live, or did that already happen? Yes, Bryce Young on the left side threw a ball. Looked like a pop fly he was throwing to his wide receivers. It actually landed in the arms of a Cleveland Browns wide receiver. Cleveland Browns defensive back. And the Brownies, the Cleveland Browns, the dog pound. I can say it now. I said it earlier, and I obviously was a little premature on that. But the Cleveland Browns have beaten the Carolina Panthers 21-18. And at the same time that Mariota scramble that Seattle needed to stop, at the same time, I can say to you, the Washington Commanders have beaten the world champs 33-31. It is a final Washington over Seattle. The NFL is still drunk, I can tell you right now. The Seattle Seahawks lost to the Commanders today. The Texans are 0-3. Aaron Rodgers and this offense that looked terrible last week against the New England Patriots put up a bunch of points and beat the undefeated Bengals. The Patriots, who shut down that Steeler offense last week, got run over by the Jaguars today, 35-6. What a crazy-ass day in the NFL, and we are just getting started. Whew! Peyton Lodge. Let's run through all these games. I need to towel off.
2: Scoreboard now. Woo!
3: Well, it's not even like we talked about these afternoon games that much either, because the morning games were so ridiculous.
1: I know. Funny, what's hilarious is because you're in Los Angeles, people are like, yep. Morning games? What are you talking about? Yes, on the West Coast, the NFL starts at 10 a.m. I lived in San Diego for 10 years, so I lived that life. It's weird to have NFL football at 10 a.m., but yes, the morning games were crazy.
3: Yes, yes, we like to refer to them as the morning games here.
1: Yeah, I know. West Coast, man.
3: Well, what do I say? The afternoon games? The second slate, okay? We'll settle with
1: that's
3: that.
1: Fine.
3: All right. The second slate of games kicks off now. 6 minutes to go. In San Francisco, 6:20 remaining. 49ers on top of the Cardinals. Cardinals got called with a holding penalty. They had Jacoby Brissett thus far is just 4-for-8 with 19 passing yards. Jeremiah Love 7 carries for 40 rush yards. So we'll see if the Cardinals can get things going. But 6:20 remaining, and the 49ers up 7-0 after an 80-yard trick play. Lateral touchdown catch for Deebo Samuel.
1: Gotta love that for Deebo. He's the Doc Rivers of the NFL. He is still living off of one good year, and people keep paying Deebo Samuel, even though he's not the player he used to be. But good for

0: Debo to get in the end zone. Did Brock Purdy throw that, or did somebody else throw that?
1: Brock Purdy threw the ball to Mike Evans for about 4 yards. It was the old hook and ladder as Mike Evans was getting tackled. Flips it to Debo. He takes off for 80 yards.
0: Why does my box score say Brock Purdy got caught or got credit for the touchdown? I don't want that. I'm playing against Brock Purdy. I don't need that. No, I don't need that at all.
1: Well, a 40-yard touchdown. I hope you're not playing against Baker Mayfield, too, because he just threw a 40-yard touchdown pass to Ted Hurst III. And I don't think you're going to call me crazy, but I don't think you're going to be going against Ted Hurst III
0: I don't believe Ted Hurst is on my my opponent's roster right now. I'll have to look and see. Knowing my luck, he probably is.
1: Well, maybe, but if not, go ahead and grab him off waivers, because there's 99% chance he's on waivers. He just caught a 40-yard touchdown catch. 10-7 Vikings, 6:30 left to go in the first. Vikings get the ball back, 1st and 10 on their own 30.
0: Man, I can't figure out the Vikings. I don't want to believe in them, but I think I might have to start believing in the Minnesota Vikings if they get to 3-0. With this quarterback mess that they've had to start the season, Kyler getting hurt in the opener, Carson Wentz, the slop they played in last week. If they go on the road here and beat Tampa, damn, that's 3-0 is an impressive start. How about not a lot of 3-0 teams in the NFL right now?
1: And there's not a lot of 0-3. The Tampa Bay Buccaneers could start 0-3 if they lose today.
0: Yeah, that would be a shocker. That would be a real shocker, especially after Baker just got paid.
1: Ravens playing the Cowboys. That one in Rio de Janeiro. No score. 11 minutes left to go in the first. Cowboys have the ball already in Baltimore's red zone. 1st and 10 on the Ravens' 17-yard line after a 17-yard run from Javonte Williams.
0: Yeah, I was surprised that the Cowboys were able to stop Baltimore's offense. In my mind, I'm letting Lamar Jackson throw the ball 45 times in this game. The secondary for Dallas is trash. Their pass rush is not very good. I don't know if you're going to get a lot done on the ground with Derrick Henry, although he is, of course, King Henry. That field, by the way, looks kind of nasty. It kind of looks sloppy.
2: Yeah.
0: It's not a good-looking field down there in Rio. And you know what? When the Packers and Eagles played, was it 2 years ago? When the Packers and Eagles played, the field didn't look very good there either.
1: Yeah, it does not look good. Not good for King Henry and for Lamar, too, who likes to run out of the pocket and create all those plays. Raiders in New Orleans. We never even really talked about this much because of the
0: crazy
1: game.
0: Why would we? We couldn't. We didn't have time. We had so much drama in the morning games.
1: Oh, I'm not complaining about it. I mean, 2-0 Raiders could also be 3-0 this season against the Saints, who are 1-1. 10:50 left to go. In the first quarter, Raiders have the ball on the 30-yard line of the Saints. It's third down.
0: Is it weird for me to say this? And don't laugh at me. Kirk Cousins, MVP candidate? He's got 6 touchdown passes so far this year, and his team's in first place, a team that most people were picking to finish last in that division. Like, can we give some love to Kirk Cousins here? You like that? Can we give some love to Kirk?
1: I like that. He's 4 for his first 4, 53 passing yards. Hey, he's on pace right there. He's on pace to not throw an incomplete pass. 1st and 10 for the Raiders. 1st and 10 for the Raiders in the red zone, New Orleans 17-yard line, 10 minutes to go in the first.
0: That smells like an Ashton Gianti touchdown to me for my fantasy, for my dynasty team. That smells like a Gianti TD. It feels like it. Or Bowers. Or Brock Bowers will work, too.
1: Well, that to get them there, it was an 11-yard catch from Brock Bowers. And tonight, of course, 8:20 Eastern time, we got the Rams and the Denver Broncos. Download that Westwood One Sports app to listen to that game.
0: Yeah, Rams and Broncos should be a good one. No Puka Nacua in that ballgame. Also no Myles Garrett. Garrett out maybe 6 weeks now. They're saying that the knee surgery might lead to a longer time off for Myles Garrett. And I'll tell you what, like I remember when that trade went down, I was on the air a couple of days later. I think it went down on a Tuesday this summer, and I was doing Saturday nights and Sunday nights here on Westwood One. And I remember thinking, that's a really good trade for the Browns. I know what it looks like to trade away the big piece. I'm a Packers fan. Like, I watched the big trade happen with you know, with Micah Parsons. And so when I'm watching that big trade go down with the Rams, I'm thinking to myself, this is very similar. But the difference between Parsons and Garrett is Parsons was 26. Miles Garrett's 31 years old. And now with the knee injury, and the knee had been bothering him the entire, you know, all of training camp. And now with the knee injury, he looked really slow. He looked bad in that first game. He even admitted he wasn't all there. He wasn't right. At 31 years old, you know, when you get older, you know, stuff starts to hurt a little bit more. Like, I used to be able to drink 50 beers in a night and wake up the next morning and go tailgating. I can't fathom doing that right now. I'm 45 years old. But when you start to get older, stuff, especially at 31, he plays such a high impact level of football. He's always going a million miles an hour. He's one of the great defensive players in the history of the National Football Game, Football League. He's the reigning defensive player of the year. It's not a real surprise that his body might be starting to fail him a little bit. And I'm not saying Miles Garrett's done. I'm not calling an end of Miles Garrett's season or anything like that. But it does kind of feel like 31 years old, that's a heck of a gamble to take on a guy and give up everything that they gave up, a first, a second, a third, verse. Like, they gave up a ton. Again, if Garrett's healthy and the Rams win the Super Bowl, who cares? But 31 years old, stuff starts to fail. It's harder to recover. His body's not as elastic as it used to be. I hope this is not the end of the run here for Miles Garrett. I really hope that's not the end and he's able to get back. But out 6 weeks, not four, out 6 weeks, and he's going to miss the ball game tonight against Denver, going to miss Philly, going to miss Buffalo, going to miss Arizona, and going to miss Las Vegas. Quick update from the Cowboys game. Dak Prescott gets sacked on third and goal, and a Brandon Aubrey field goal puts the boys up 3-0. It is now...
1: Let's go!
0: It's now Raiders and Saints. Fourth down for Las Vegas at the New Orleans 24. Kirk Cousins took a big sack. Expect the field goal unit to come on in that one early in the first. We'll get you caught up on all of these games. Vikings and Buccaneers, Ravens, Cowboys, Raiders, Saints, Cardinals, Niners. This is good, man. What a great day. Week 3, NFL Sunday Now. Mike Wickett with you here on Westwood One Sports. 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
2: 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Chicago hopes to get back on track after falling to 1-1 last week, while Jalen Hurts and the Eagles want to build on their 2-0 start. 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
1: All wrapping up the final hour of NFL Sunday Now. So happy that you're here with us. John Mallory coming your way in about 15 minutes because we've got more drama for these second games and, of course, the night ball game tonight between the Denver Broncos and the LA Rams. Thank you for checking us.

0: out wherever you are in the United States. A couple hundred radio stations carrying this program. We thank you very much. Sirius XM Channel 260. We appreciate you on the Westwood One app as well. And also, you can tell your smart speaker, hey, Alexa, play Westwood One Sports. Let's close out the early games, get you caught up on the late games.
1: Scoreboard now.
0: All right. Let's just wrap this up by saying the Cleveland Browns are in first place.
2: They get the first down and keep the ball, but only a few plays left as Bryce Young will backpedal and throw up a duck, and it's answered by an interception for the Browns.
0: Browns win 21-18. 21-18. Cleveland beats Carolina. Deshaun Watson threw two touchdown passes in this ballgame, both to tight end Harold Fannin Jr. Bryce Young on the other side, 26 of 48, 291, a touchdown in the pick late. Hopefully you have guys like Chuba Hubbard on your fantasy team. 19 carries, 82 yards. Also, four catches, 28 yards. Not a big day for Teteroa McMillan. Just two catches, 17 yards. Didn't do much for your fantasy team. Browns win 21-18. For the rest of the NFL, let's bring in Peyton Lodge.
3: All right, let's go to Rio de Janeiro first, and it's 9-0 Cowboys after a 2-yard touchdown run from Javonte Williams. Cowboys got the ball back, setting them up in the red zone because the Ravens went for it on 4th-and-1, and you're thinking, oh, you got Derrick Henry, yeah, no problem. He gets stuffed, and the Cowboys get the ball back, and now it's 10-0 Cowboys, 4:30 left to go in the first quarter.
0: Man, oh man, that's a big, it could be a really big win for Dallas. Really big win for Dallas. And if you're the Baltimore Ravens, you know, can you go into 1-2, looking up at the first place Cleveland Browns? Are you kidding me right now?
3: Yeah, I don't like that. I'm a Ravens fan, so let's move on to the next game.
0: Forgot about
3: okay.
0: That.
3: Raiders Saints, 3-0 Vegas, 3:30 to go in the first quarter. This one's in New Orleans. It's 2nd-and-6 for the Saints, who have the ball on Vegas's 13. Tyler Shuck so far, 3-for-6 with 17 passing yards.
0: Kirk Cousins, by the way, 5-of-6 for 57 yards on the opening drive. They couldn't get into the end zone, but they did get MVP. 3 points. Brock Bowers, 3 catches, 37 yards in his first drive of the season. The dude is just a monster. He is just an absolute beast. Nothing real special so far for anybody else fantasy-wise. 3-0, the Raiders lead the Saints, but New Orleans is driving into Vegas territory. About 3 minutes to go in that first quarter. They're down to the Vegas 13-yard line. It is 2nd-and-11 after a, what do you know, false start penalty.
3: 14-0 now. San Francisco on top of the Cardinals. 14 minutes left to go in the second quarter. A 23-yard touchdown pass to Mike Evans was the first play of the second quarter to get the 49ers a 14-point lead. 23 yards to Mike Evans.
0: Well, here was their first touchdown.
4: We have to get better running the ball.
5: Oh, what a flip. Mike Evans to Deebo Samuel breaks a tackle, and Samuel on the run. Deebo Samuel razzled.
0: Give him the old razzle-dazzle. Brock Purdy, 5 of 8 for a $1.55. It says, who threw that touchdown pass? The announcer just said Mike Evans threw that touchdown pass. My box score says Brock Purdy threw the touchdown pass. I need to investigate who gets credit for that touchdown pass, because I really hope it's not Brock Purdy. I'm playing against Purdy in the Neighborhood League. It's the ultra-competitive smack-talking league. I don't care about the money in that league. He did just throw a nice ball to Mike Evans, by the way. What a good signing that is. That's not bad. Jeremiah Love, 7 carries, 40 yards so far for Arizona in his third game in the National Football League. The leading receiver for Arizona, Tyler Algier. 2 catches, 10 yards. Niners lead very early in the second quarter, 14-0 on Arizona.
3: 10-7 Vikings in Tampa Bay on top of the Buccaneers. 3rd-and-5. The Vikings have the ball in their own 24 at the end of the first quarter. So far for both quarterbacks, Baker Mayfield, 3-for-6, 58 passing yards. Kyler Murray in his return, 4-of-5, 41 passing yards so far for Kyler Murray, who has the ball right now facing a 3rd-and-5 to start the second quarter.
0: Well, if Murray didn't throw a touchdown and nobody ran one in for Minnesota, how did they score?
2: Roddy Dixon booting it from his 35. Pick it up to 14 by Price. Miles Price, big return. Across midfield. Price inside the 30, the 20, to the end zone, touchdown.
0: A punt return touchdown for the Vikings got them on the board. After an early field goal, Buccaneers answered right back. How about Ted Hurst with a touchdown? His very first touchdown, the rookie gets one from the Bake Show.
2: Now Mayfield finds a wide open Ted Hurst for a Buccaneers touchdown.
0: That's where we're at right now. It is 10-7, Minnesota with a three-point lead on Tampa Bay. Baltimore, by the way, after the Javonte Williams touchdown, will start on their 40-yard line. Brandon Aubrey kicked it out of bounds. Not real
3: yes.
0: good.
3: Yeah, he
0: Not,
3: did.
0: I know you're a Ravens guy, so you need all the help you can get. You should be. Lamar should put up 350 rushing yards on this team. All right?
3: I agree.
0: This should be a game where Lamar puts himself back in the MVP conversation. Light up that Cowboys secondary.
3: Yeah, passing. Give me 300 passing yards. Come on. Yeah. Hit Rashad Bateman. Let's go.
0: I mean, I don't give a rip about Rashad Bateman, but just throw the ball all over. Oh, false start on Baltimore.
3: What do you know? Okay.
0: What do you know?
3: That's unfortunate. Tonight at 8:20 Eastern time, we got the Rams without Puka and Myles Garrett making the trip to Denver to face the Broncos. Download the Westwood One Sports app. You can hear that one. That's going to be a good game tonight.
0: I can't wait for it, man. And it sucks that we don't get to see Puka Nacua playing this ball game. I don't feel bad for the Rams. I don't think anybody who's not a Rams fan ever feels like, oh, poor Rams fans. You know, you feel really yeah. But like, Puka's really, really good, and you really want to see Puka play, you know, in this football game. And I just don't know if we're going to get a chance to see that, you know, for a while. It's interesting because they said, you know, I played the soundbite a little bit earlier on in the show, and Sean McVay said that Puka's not progressing very quickly. And it sucks if you're a Rams fan, you don't get to watch Puka Nacua. Maybe you spent an early fantasy pick on him, whatever. You know, they did pretty well last week with Davante Adams going crazy, but now you got no Myles Garrett. You got Puka Nacua. This kind of stuff can happen. This kind of stuff can happen to a team that people were talking about the Rams going undefeated, and that just doesn't happen in the National Football League very often. And we were asking the question, I know a lot, like how can the Rams not, barring injury, how do the Rams not win the NFC? Well, the injury bug is very present right now. And, you know, the Rams are facing it. They got a really good football team they're going up against tonight in the Denver Broncos. I don't think week one was the Denver Broncos. I think they look more like last week when they beat Jacksonville. And I think they're going to look more like themselves coming up tonight. No Jonah Coleman in the ballgame tonight for Denver. He has gone to IR. With an ankle injury, J.K. Dobbins should get the full workload. R.J. Harvey should see the ball as well. We do have a touchdown in the Raiders and Saints game. Tyler Shuck to tight end. Juwan Johnson, he scores 6-3. P.A.T. is on the way for the New Orleans Saints. Got a big 30-yard run by your boy Lamar Jackson. Here we go, using those wheels to the right side. And he just hit Zay Flowers for a big 20-yard pickup. This Ravens offense back and rolling. They're inside the 25, inside the 20-yard line. They're down to the Dallas 9. It's first and goal to the Dallas 9-yard line. Your Ravens are, there's no quit in these Ravens. What are we talking about? There's no quit.
3: Not.
0: No, these Ravens don't quit. These colors don't run. 49ers have the ball on their own 14-yard line. They're up 14-0 on the Arizona Cardinals. The Vikings lead the Buccaneers 10-7. Tampa's got the ball on their own 40-yard line. The Vikings' only touchdown came on a Miles Price punt return. Took it the distance. Ravens and Cowboys 10-0. Dallas leads. It is second and goal for Baltimore at the Dallas 4-yard line. 2 minutes ago in the first quarter in that ball game. And the Raiders and Saints, it's 6-3. The Saints lead. With 50 seconds to go in the first quarter on the Las Vegas Raiders. Again, Juwan Johnson with the touchdown in that one for the Saints. Boy, I don't know how, is it John Mallory coming up next? I don't know how Johnny Ballgame is going to keep up this energy, but I know he's going to be able to do it because all these NFL games have been absolutely fantastic. And then, of course, tonight we get the Broncos and we get the Rams. That's on Sunday Night Football. You can hear that game right here on Westwood One Sports. Make sure you download the Westwood One app, and you can take us with you wherever you go. 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Big news, by the way, out of the Vikings and Buccaneers game. Wide receiver Justin Jefferson is out of the ball game. He's questionable to return with an ankle injury. Bad news if you're a Viking fan there. The Buccaneers just turned him over. And in the Baltimore game, we got a touchdown for King Henry. He gets in from 4 yards out. So Baltimore is on the board in Brazil, Cowboys and the Ravens. Whew. Okay. Thanks to you for listening. Thanks to our entire audience. Hey, we'll do it again next week here on Westwood One Sports.
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1: Oh, Mike Wickett, thank you for passing me the baton on this Sunday for NFL Sunday Now. Johnny Ball Game checking in all the games in front of us, all the stats in front of us, Fantasy Survivor, ATS, and just good old-fashioned NFL football. Haga laga! Welcome to NFL Sunday Now. We're going to get after it as we always do for the next 3 hours, keeping you up to speed on what happened in the morning games or the early afternoon games, depending on where you're listening right now, and of course, what's going on as we speak. And it's kind of a big afternoon window. You don't always get four games going on at the same time, but we do in this case, so we will keep you updated on that. And I feel like I'm going to say this every week I come on the air and I do this show. It's just like that. It's the NFL. Yep. It's just, there's the NFL being the NFL. You know, the Washington Commanders beat the Seattle Seahawks. Big time win there. Cleveland gets a win at home against the Carolina people, team that people thought might, you know, be able to handle them. It's just every single week, three or four good teams are going to lose to three or four bad teams. That's what happens this week. And there was the good, there was the bad, and Patriot fan, there was the ugly. Checking in on Jacksonville. We're going to do all of that on NFL Sunday Now. Let's check in with my producer from Washington, D.C. I know. Look at that smile on Benny Boy Strober. Ben Strober, the biggest Commander fan I know, Ben, and I'm the biggest Seahawk fan I know. This is going to be a fun next 3 hours. Let me just say this, Ben. Congratulations. Have you ordered your Marcus Mariota jersey yet?
2: At this point, I feel like I should have already had one. He's been such a steady Eddie for this franchise when Jane Daniels has gone down. And it feels like we just had the defibrillator bring us back to life. That is a season-changing win. You feel like you have life again if you're the Commanders 100%. Today. And it's a great feeling as a fan.
1: 100%. I mean, that was a game that Seahawk fans completely looked past. And I'll be the first to raise my hand. And you're thinking, okay, in this league with that defense and you get a backup quarterback, okay, it's going to be 3-0 in Seattle. Nope. 2-1. First time the Seahawks lose since what? Last November when they lost to the Rams. I believe that was the loss. So here they go. They play the Chargers next week in Seattle. Chargers looking not to be 0-4. What do you need to know right now? Ben's going to get the highlights as we come through. We'll give you a live scoring update of the action that's going on right now. But I think the biggest thing you need to know right now were some big wins today from some teams. And you could call it a statement win if you will. Did Aaron Rodgers have a statement game today? Was that old school Aaron Rodgers? Three teeters, 292, and beats the Bengals in Pittsburgh 30-27. Statement win there for Pittsburgh. What about this? The Colts, oh, somehow, some way, even at home too, find a way to beat the Houston Texans and avoid a massive comeback there. The Colts, maybe they're back in this thing. And certainly, like Ben was saying, the Commanders, yeah, I don't know if there was a bigger statement win today than what the Washington Commanders did. But let's just go down the list right here on what happened earlier this week. Ben, let's start with you. Let's just start with a scoreboard update here, Ben. What you need to know now, I think we covered that. It was kind of a quiet morning other than the fact that there was a lot of scoring. There wasn't a lot of injuries, guys, to your fantasy teams. Looks like most stars played pretty well. Gibbs, JSN, I mean, the names you want to know played pretty well. Josh Allen, Jimbo Cook, a few of those guys there. Ben, where

0: we want to start today on the early window games, brother?
1: I think I'm a bit biased, but if you just look at the magnitude of this win in Washington today, this is the champs going down for the first time since November 19th last season. It's a revival type of win for Washington. And the bigger story you could maybe go forward with here is what happened with 4 minutes left in this game. Had you ever even heard of Kane Medrano before this game, ball game?
0: Nah, Ben, you got me. No, I didn't. I'm still.
1: You hadn't heard of Kane Medrano.
0: And then, I know who Colson Yankoff is, though.
1: Hey, two UCLA guys. But look, you're up by Washington's up by a score. It feels like Seattle kind of has them on the ropes. A guy named Kane Medrano, who has not played any defensive snaps in his career in his second season now in Washington, he ends up doing this and sealing it for Washington.
2: Pressure throws. Oh my goodness! Right into the hands of Kane Medrano. His first chance in the NFL today, and he's got a pick six from 50 yards.
1: Three turnover day.
0: Big time play. Big time play. It was the play in the game. Ben, if they don't have that pick six, Seattle finds a way to win that game. I think Seattle almost still found a way to win that game. Washington was basically giving the ball back on a 3rd and 9, and Seattle got caught in a weird defensive alignment and allowed Washington to run the ball on 3rd and 9 and pick it up, which never happens, as you guys know, against that defense as well. It was just one of those, and that pick six, Ben, was that the former Washington Husky on that pick six? Holy smokes, that's not one that Seattle Seahawks fans want to see. One of their Huskies. If you live in Seattle, you're a Seahawks fan and you're a Washington Huskies fan, Benny. Kind of one of those moves there. But like you said, it's a total season saver. And I don't mean that they're going to be good, guys. I just mean they saved their season. I don't even know if their season's going to mean playoffs, if it's going to mean 500, I don't know if their season's going to mean they're going to finish in last place. But you can definitively say right now, Ben, their season isn't over. And there's a lot of fan bases out there that are probably saying that today at 0-3. And there's not a lot of 0-3s out there. We'll keep you posted in the morning. I'm sorry, in the afternoon games and the late night. What comes, there might be a couple other 0-2s, but there's not a lot of them. But if you're 0-3 now, like the Chargers are, Ben, I mean, Charger fan, wherever the hell they are, they're in Seattle next week too. I mean, that's going to be a tough game to go in there and win, and they're going to have to. It's pretty much a must win, I would think, next week. But no, back to the Commanders with Marcus Mariota. Look, a couple of those receivers were making big plays, and I'll tell you this, Benny. Blau, the offensive coordinator for the Commanders, you guys like him. He's creative. Like, I saw him do things against that defense today that I have not seen a lot of play callers be able to call. And that worked on that, Ben. I'll swear, man, I was really impressed with, David Blau, the offensive
1: David
0: coordinator?
1: David Blau is 31.
0: Yeah, former backup quarterback in this league. That, I mean, holy smokes. I think Dan Quinn finally found a pretty good play caller there moving forward. I was really impressed with the Commanders' schemes. They picked up a couple of third downs. It was a sloppy game. There was a lot of them today because you had the rain in the Northeast that Ben's probably in the middle of right now. It was just one of those nasty days. And yes, the Commanders' season was on the line. You can't start 0-3 in the NFC right now and expect to do anything with it. 1-2, okay. I mean, it's not house money. Don't get me wrong. You don't have any losses in your back pocket, but they play the Colts next week in DC. I mean, that's not a, oh my God, there's no way the Commanders can beat the Colts next week at home. They just beat the Seahawks. So absolutely. I don't know, Ben. I don't know what it's going to mean. All I can say is for Commander fans, they're waking up tomorrow extremely happy. You would have to tell me, Ben, the last time that a Washington Commander fan has had that much enjoyment out of an early regular season win, right? You don't get a lot of excitement. This isn't college, you know? Your resume doesn't mean jack. Your resume doesn't mean squat in the NFL. You just have to win. And it doesn't matter who you play, when you play. Like I heard, I had a buddy text me, Ben, oh my God, horrendous loss for the Seahawks. Horrible loss. I'm like, does it really matter if it's to the Commanders or the Rams? It really doesn't. I mean, maybe for tiebreakers, but there's no resume in the NFL. Al Davis, where are you upstairs? Just win, baby. That's all it is. So there's no resume. There's no good win. There's no bad loss. It's just like in the NFL, it feels like every win is a beautiful win and every loss is a disaster. And it really doesn't matter. There's no resume at the end of this thing. So that's kind of where I am with that. Benny, where else are we going, man? Do we have something else we wanted to get to? But yeah, congratulations. HTTR, and I don't even know what the R means anymore, but I know they are hailing in D.C. with a big-time win over the defending Super Bowl champion in Seattle. No, they didn't have a good game, but they played well enough to win. They made plays when they had to. You saw, like, uh-oh, they scored that final drive in, like, five plays. Like, where the hell was that? Stuff like that. But no, scoreboard Commanders now.
1: Looks like the Ravens have first and goal down in Brazil right now, Rio de Janeiro. They have first and goal after a pass interference call on Bell for Dallas. So it looks like Baltimore's going to have another chance to punch one in here. Derrick Henry already has a touchdown in this game, and now he's got a second. That is two touchdowns now as the Ravens just punched it in from 3 yards out. They now lead 14-10 with 11:23 to go here in the second quarter against Dallas.
0: Are you serious? You know what's funny? Like, when you get nervous to draft King Henry in fantasy, where you're like, when's it going to be the year? You know, when does he fall off? No, what does he have? Like, two, maybe three? Has he scored multiples in every game? I know he scored every single week. Ben, he's got two teeters now in Brazil, and there's 11 minutes left in the second quarter. It's crazy from a fantasy perspective. The guy just keeps going, and it looks to me, Ben, like Derrick Henry doesn't look like the oldest starting running back in the league. He looks like he's in his prime. What a great find that is. And if you're a Titan fan, why he was done? Titan fan, he was done at this point? You're not bringing that guy back? Get rid of everybody else and keep King Henry. I don't know what they're doing, Ben. Good update. Where else are we going?
1: I want to really take a quick look here at the Houston Texans. A lot of people tab them as a potential team to come out of the AFC. I know there's questions about how C.J. Stroud would perform without a new contract, year number four, but a championship-level defense that ultimately could have won a Super Bowl last year just with its defense alone. They are now 0-3 for the second year in a row. They fall to the Colts today 19-17. Can you believe the Texans are 0-3?
0: No, and it's the most disappointing team, no question, in the league. There's one of these every year. But, Benny, usually there's a reason for one of these, right? Quarterback gets hurt. Significant players get hurt. Maybe you have just a dog schedule week by week by week, and it's just murderer's row, and you're losing close games, and you're still okay. But I don't know. Houston, do you have a problem with this team? I hate to say it because you said they won a playoff game. Benny, this team has won a playoff game three straight years with D'Amico Ryans. They win the wild card easy peasy, but then they don't know what to do when they get into the divisional round. And now, you're right, 0-3 to start this thing. They're hanging out with the Titans, Benny. The Titans. The Texans and the Titans are both 0-3. I mean, they're like the Dolphins. No, the Texans were a hot Super Bowl pick, Ben. They weren't able to rally today. They contained JT very, very well. Fantasy owners know that. But as you said, look at that defense. They didn't give up 20 points and they lost, right? Yeah, and you're how much trouble? Scale of 1 to 10, Benny. 10 means they will not make the playoffs. 1 means they're still a Super Bowl contender. Where are the Texans for you?
1: I'd put them at 8. I know they came out of a 0-3 hole last year, but

0: to ask them to do that multiple years in a row, I think is asinine and insane. I'm pretty sure even though now there's a 17th game, your odds are a little bit better. I think if you start 0-3, your odds of making the postseason are probably under 5% at that point in time. And you look in the AFC South right now, you just lost to an AFC South team in the Indianapolis Colts. But also, you know, get a looking at Duval, 35-6. Over the Patriots, which is another big disappointment to start the year, is Drake May. Maybe that's going to be his name going forward. Drake, no maybe. Passing touchdowns, two interceptions, and a 48.6 quarterback rating. He stunk again today. Patriots awful.
1: I don't know where Patriot fan is. I know a lot of people are saying, oh, it's a little different when you play good teams, huh, Patriots? I mean, they had, what, a schedule last year of a combined winning percentage opponents of like less than 40 or low 40s. It was the easiest schedule in the history of the league, and they rightfully so took advantage of it. This league gives you anything. You better damn well take it, or else your ass is going to be fired too like the rest of them, right? But yeah, Patriots right now, that's not going to be some fun conversations for folks in Boston sports radio, and certainly right here on Westwood One throughout the week as well. Jaguars, it's like this, Ben, and I know it's just 3 weeks, but this team won 12 games last year. I think it was 13.
0: They won 13 games. Ben, they're good.
1: This team was 13-4 last year. At what point do we just have to? Because we don't say, oh, Chiefs. Oh, Bills, oh, Texans, oh, Broncos. It takes us a while, Ben, to get to the Jaguars. Would you agree with that? Why?
0: I would, and I remember over the summer we did a topic saying what's going to be the team that had a good season last year but still nobody's giving any credit for, and they're going to be really good again, and my pick was the Jacksonville Jaguars, and I think the main reason why is Trevor Lawrence has finally become the quarterback that everyone thought he would be. He was tabbed as this can't-miss guy out of Clemson, number one overall pick. It took him a couple years to kind of get his feet wet in the league and make some mistakes that he doesn't make anymore. And he's overall just been really, really good. They paid him like they want him around for a long time, and I think for good reason. Another 3 passing touchdowns for him today, 19 of 29, 182 yards. So not amazing stats, but they were once again very good on the ground. They were 8 of 12 on third down. The Jaguars are a very, very good team right now. Had a great defense last year. I think they've got even better. And how about Liam Cohen, man? He has just made that into a very, very respectable program in Jacksonville right now.
1: Right. And I was going to say, yeah, like with Trevor Lawrence, like he was lucky, really, really lucky that they were able to find Liam Cohen. Because in so many cases, and we could do this for the next 3 hours, but we won't. First round drafted quarterbacks who just nothing happens. They get thrown away. They try to get recycled a few times, but it really never works out. Like look at, like, for example, Zach Wilson. Guy was the second overall pick in the league. Is he still in it? Trey Lance was what? The third overall pick in the league, Benny. Is he still in it? It's crazy. You have almost just as many of those as you do on the hits. But when Trevor Lawrence came into the league, bless his heart, like he just came into, as you know, just a losing situation, an unwinnable situation. You try playing for Urban Meyer, right? That was a stinking disaster. Doug Peterson had a couple of okay years, but then that fell off. They nailed it with Liam Cohen. And I know Jag fans, that was if there's a statement win in the NFL, and you guys can call 310-840-4910 and bug the hell out of us today on NFL Sunday Now. Was there a statement win today? What is it? And we got scores coming up we're going to get to as well. Ben Strober, man, that was a quick 20 minutes. We're locked. We're loaded. Tons of action going on. Give us a quick one. This is Johnny Ballgame on NFL Sunday Now.
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0: It's NFL Sunday Now on Westwood One Sports. 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
1: I hate that we do this every year, but guys, ladies, this is the NFL and it's what we do. Is Jim Harbaugh going to be the first NFL coach fired? Imagine the odds on that one, and you can place this bet. Most casinos will take a bet first coach fired in the season. For me, I said before the year I didn't think Aaron Glenn would make it to Halloween. The Jets actually look a lot better than I expected, and I would take

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1: I want to hug you. I'm going to hug you. I'm coming in for a hug.
2: Not starting. I think he is very, very much on in a pressure cooking seat right now.
6: All right. So you would say that was a statement loss today for the Chargers. Like, the win was there. We all watched that game. I mean, it was probably on in just about every market this morning, or a lot of them, and felt like it was there, Ben, but statement loss, huh?
2: I would say so. It's time to bury that Chargers team. Justin Herbert, if man, whatever you want to call him, it has been massively disappointing this season. Wow. For sure. In Harbaugh, that is a team with a ton of expectations, obviously, because they've disappointed in the postseason the past couple of years, and they're not going to make the postseason at this point. I think you can pretty much bury them. They will not be a playoff team right now. Playing in the AFC West, not a chance starting 0-3.
6: Benny, bringing out the machine guns on Jim Harbaugh. Jim Harbaugh had never been 0-2 at any level. So now he's 0-3. That's what's crazy about
2: Seattle,
6: Jim
2: correct?
6: Harbaugh. Yeah, and they're in Seattle next week facing 0-4. Ben, this might be a race, Jim Harbaugh versus Todd Bowles. But I like your Bowles pick. You know, I'll almost give you 200 or I'll match that. You know, I like the Vikings in this. We'll see if they can seal the deal here. But if Tampa Bay's getting in a situation, they just paid Baker, too. This is a now team, Ben. And Todd Bowles, no, it's a good call.
2: The Harbaugh thing is almost worse to me, Johnny, though, because you had the two gimmies on your schedule to start the season. You knew the schedule was going to be more difficult when you saw it come out for this Chargers team, but you had two games to start the season where you said, okay, these might be freebies in Vegas and Arizona, who Vegas is playing well right now. You got to give them credit, but Arizona also looks terrible. They lost 31-7 against Seattle last week. They're down 14-3 right now to the 49ers. The Chargers seem like a bad team. They're not a good football team right now. And if they're not going to beat those guys, I don't think they're going to fare well the rest of the year.
6: That's true. Yeah, the Chargers, week one at home to Arizona, week two at home to the Raiders. So those two losses were at home. They're on the road this week, obviously losing to Buffalo, and next week they got to go on the road again. Jim Harbaugh versus Todd Bowles. I don't know if I could see what the Spanos family firing a guy like Jim Harbaugh a month into a season, though. And then what, you hand it over to Mike McDaniel, who just got fired a few months ago in South Beach? I don't know, but I'm not disagreeing with you, Ben. I don't see the Chargers doing jack or squat this season. And the Herbert deal, you guys, look at the salaries. Justin Herbert's like the second, third highest paid quarterback in the league. He makes more than like the Mahomes and the mega guys. He makes a ton. And you're looking at that saying, eh, really? I don't know. It's NFL Sunday now, and let's get to the now. Let's get a Westwood One scoreboard update.
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2: Got a couple new scores around the league for you. 13-6, the Raiders just win, baby. They are on top of the New Orleans Saints. 3-yard touchdown catch for Michael Mayer from Kirk Cousins, who's played pretty well to start the season. There's about 3 minutes to go in the first half of that one. And also, just a couple of minutes ago, Kyler Murray, a 41-yard dot to Jordan Addison, who gets the touchdown. 17-10, Vikings claim the lead over the Buccaneers, who have it now. A minute 53 to go in the first half of that one. Jordan Addison up to 75 yards and a touchdown on 3 catches. Kyler Murray, 6 of 8 with 112 yards and a touchdown so far for the Vikings. Off to a great start to the season. They stayed afloat last week with Carson Wentz commanding them to a 9-6 win over the Bears. That defense just suffocates them with Brian Flores, and they're off to a great start today. They might be 3-0.
6: Yeah, think about this. The Vikings beat the Packers week one. They were doggies. Last week, Chicago, I don't know, was on the road. They were doggies. And then this week, Tampa Bay, I mean, holy smokes. I don't know what the line was on this game. Maybe they were favored, but wouldn't be by 1 or 2. Probably dogs again. And the Vikings keep winning. If the Raiders can win against the Saints, Ben, I don't know. You'll talk about potentially 2-3-0 teams, Ben, being the Vikings and the Raiders. Nobody

0: happening. So, yeah, those are that's pretty interesting there. Good update. I think there's some more coming here. Ben, where else are we headed?
1: We are very, very close to potentially getting an update here from Ravens, Cowboys in Rio de Janeiro. It's 14-10. The Ravens are on top. We're about to have a field goal attempt momentarily, and we do have it. The kick is good. 27 yards out for Tyler Loop. He's one of one of the day. 17-10. Baltimore over Dallas in Brazil. 4:44 to go in the first half.
0: Bigger game for Baltimore or Dallas? Ben Strober. I mean, Shoddy doesn't want to be sitting 1-2, but you look at the AFC North. Pittsburgh looks like they're going to be better than maybe people think, and Joe Burrow isn't going anywhere until he's hurt. So Cincinnati's not going to be an easy out any week. They'll lose games like they lost today. And the Ravens, you would feel, want to stay with that pace. Bigger game in Rio. Who needs to win more, Ben, this early? Ravens or Cowboys?
1: It's really tough to pick this because both these teams lost to bad teams at some point in the first 2 weeks. Dallas was very, very disappointing against the Giants in week one. They come back home and they stomp the Commanders, end up losing Jaden Daniels right at the end of the first half. But that was a good feel-good moment for their offense to get back on track. Baltimore, after just completely stomping the Colts in week one, they came back down to earth. They blew another double-digit lead in the fourth quarter, something the Ravens have done for years. You don't have John Harbaugh anymore. Doesn't matter. Still, a double-digit blown lead for the Ravens, and they end up falling to the Saints of all teams last week. So both these teams have a lot to prove in this one. I just think it's probably a bigger game for the Cowboys at this point with how good the NFC looks this year. I think they're going to need all the wins they can get, and I don't think Dallas has been very impressive, especially defensively. They've looked pretty bad.
0: No, I don't think I agree. And it's just, I think the Cowboys, even though Baltimore has a new head coach, I just look at their culture, and I think the Cowboys are probably more likely to mess up or let 1-2 get in the building than the Ravens will. I like the Ravens' culture and ability to potentially recover from a 1-2 better than Big D. Because you know what happens with the Cowboys. All the haters are going to come out, and they're just going to go right at him. And we'll see. And obviously, you have to look at the schedule. They are at Houston next week, the Battle of Texas. And you just said, Ben, an 0-3 Texans team versus the Cowboys next week. No, Ravens, Cowboys, like Ben said, 17-10 Baltimore. Derrick Henry, Ben, with both Ravens touchdowns there. Javonte Williams, fantasy guys, he got the Cowboys only touchdown. Ben, where else are we headed?
1: Well, I wanted to actually ask you a quick question here while we have the time, talking about Derrick Henry with two touchdowns today. Who's going to win this race for the most touchdowns in the league by non-quarterbacks? And I'm talking about Derrick Henry and JSN, of course. Another two for JSN today. I think he has six on the season or something ridiculous like that. It's unbelievable what he and Henry are doing to start this year.
0: You know, JSN was saying before the season that he wanted to join the 20 teeter club. That's wide receivers who have scored. And he didn't say teeter. I just say that, right? Wide receivers who have scored more than 20 touchdowns in an NFL season. And that list, Jerry Rice, 1987. Shockingly, he did it in a strike year. Think about this. In 1987, they had a strike. Jerry Rice and the Niners. Jerry Rice played 12 games in 1987, and he had 22 teeters. Think about that, Ben. And that was his third year in the league. But that's not the record, although you could say it should be because Rice did it in 12 games. The record is Randy Moss, my opinion, the second best receiver of all time. You remember the 07 undefeated Patriots team. Randy Moss had 23 touchdowns there. Guys, that's the list. There are two wide receivers in this league's history that have had 20 touchdowns in a season. That's where JSN wants to be. And Ben, six after three games? Injury, I think, is the only thing that gets in the way. Dan Quinn's smart. These defensive coordinators are smart, too. They know how to stop Seattle's offense. Don't let JSN take the game over. Yet nobody can stop it. It's crazy. You think you can bottle up a receiver, but JSN proves you wrong every week. My question is, you know, who

0: going to score the most touchdowns, I'll always give it to a running back, of course, Ben. But who's going to score the most touchdowns all in all? Who's the best receiver in the league right now? It's Chase or JSN, right? And it probably doesn't matter at that point. Yeah, I mean, JSN's having a better year than Chase, but I think, JSN was the offensive player of the year last year. Chase wasn't. I just feel like, I don't know, pound for pound, if I really had my choice and this was a draft, I'd probably take Chase, but maybe I'd be wrong on that because that's the discussion right now. Justin Jefferson has slipped down a little bit on that conversation, see if he gets back up, but what JSN is doing, you're right, Ben, 6 touchdowns after 3 games from a wide receiver position. Ben, can you tell me if a wide receiver has ever won NFL MVP before?
1: I don't believe it's happened. Is that right?
0: It has not happened. Shocker. Jerry Rice did not win MVP when he scored 22 touchdowns in 1987 on a team that went 14-1. That MVP in 87 went to John Albert Elway in the Broncos. That was Elway's only league MVP in 1987, but people will look back on that and say, wow. I think Jerry Rice might have caught more touchdowns than Elway threw for that year, but Elway won the MVP, and it has never happened. And I would imagine, I don't know if JSN or guys like Chase are even aware of it, but Ben, if it's ever going to happen in an era where a non-quarterback, you know, will win an MVP, you know, if JSN keeps this going and has a year where they, or anybody, 125 catches, 1,800 yards, and 23 touchdowns, like, it's going to be tough to give the MVP to, oh, well, Josh Allen had another Jalen year. Oh, Lamar had another Lamar year. Oh, Mahomes is back. I mean, it's just like they've been rotating MVP awards with those guys. Stafford, of course, won it last year, but maybe, Ben, a wide receiver, maybe this season, but certainly in the next few years.
1: I will say about JSN today, just from watching him in this game and why I feel like he is so impactful and maybe the most valuable player right now, the Commanders threw their entire defense into this whole idea that they were going to try their best to stop him. They were playing a couple double safety high zones. They were blanketing the lower, you know, the back portion of the field. You could see downfield. They did a fairly good job covering at times. That's why there was a lot of open screen stuff that Darnold was able to take underneath at points in the game. But still, on a day where I think Washington did whatever it could to neutralize him, he goes for 10, 128, and 2 touchdowns. Like, that's probably a quiet game for JSN by these standards that he's playing at right now.
0: And look at his quarterback play. It's been shaky. First game, he had Darnold and then Locke. And second game, just Locke. Today, Darnold. Like, it's crazy how he's doing this. Peyton Manning isn't throwing him the ball like Marvin Harrison had, right? Jerry Rice, I love him. He also had some guy named Montana and then Young throwing him the ball. That helps a lot. Let's get to some phone calls on this. 310-840-4910. What do you know? What do you say? Let's get to Los Angeles. We got George in L.A. on the line. George, welcome to NFL Sunday Now. What you got, bud?
2: Hey, bud. I was surprised they lost to the Seattle lost to the Redskins, but in a way, it doesn't. They were getting a little bit arrogant. They haven't lost since last November, and at the end of the game, Washington did the opposite of what Seattle expected. They kept running the ball. Mariota, whatever his name is, he plays his rear end off. He was very impressive, and this opens the door for the Rams tonight against Denver, so we'll see what happens.
0: Great call. Appreciate that. There's George in L.A., everybody. Be next, 310-840-4910. What's a big statement today or not that you want to talk about? And, Ben, we'll go back to that real quick just to talk about, you know, George on the call there. And he's absolutely right. I don't know if Seattle was getting full of itself or it was just rainy. It was early in the morning, Pacific time zone. That's a 10 a.m. kick for a team in the Pacific time zone. Not a lot of guys are getting up and used to playing football at 10 a.m. Now, that's not an excuse. Mike McDonald, 16-2 on the road before this game. Now he's 16-3. Maybe they were, as they used to say, reading their press clippings a little too much. Marcus Mariota, I don't even care what the line is now. He should be NFC or NFL Player of the Week. If you ask me, nobody had this. Ben Strober, would you agree with George in LA that the Seahawks lost this game because maybe they overlooked him?
1: It's entirely possible. There are a lot of things that were stacked in the favor of Washington, I would say. Obviously, the team traveling across the country is usually going to be at a slight disadvantage, but it was an 8.5-point favorite by the time the game had kicked off. So talent alone, defense alone, Seattle had the upper hand in this game for sure. It's a backup quarterback playing. And Marcus Mariota, everybody knows he's one of the most capable backup quarterbacks in the league. That's why Washington felt so comfortable and okay with the fact that they would have to play at least a couple games without Daniels after he dislocated his elbow again. But the number one thing for Washington is they had not forced a single turnover entering this game, and it got three of them today, including the pick six, which kind of sealed the deal, not entirely, because Seattle got another chance down the field moments ago. But man, Mariota, he just makes plays when they need him to make it, and he didn't really use his legs much in this game, but on that final play where they needed to get it on third down and eight, he uses his legs and ices the game. He's just that kind of player. You can trust him to make a play and win you a game, and he did today.
0: I'll take it a step further real quick. Like, if you put Marcus Mariota on the Seahawks instead of Sam Darnold, he was their QB1 starting in August, offseason, which is Marcus Mariota was the quarterback of, let's just say, the Seahawks, a team with that defense and those skill position players with Kupp and JSN, Rashid Shaheed. They need Zach Charbonnet back really, really bad. But I think Seattle still goes to the playoffs and contends. I don't think Sam Darnold is, wow, my gosh, so much better than Marcus Mariota. This league is so razor thin that a couple things go your way, a couple things don't. I love Marcus Mariota. I'm a Pacific Northwest guy. I used to have radio shows in Oregon when he was a quarterback there, and I loved watching him, and it was a really big deal when he won the Heisman Trophy for the Oregon Ducks. Still the only one that has, and, you know, it's just such a pro, such a good dude. I love that he has gray hair, too. Sorry, Benny. I just have a soft spot for the old gray-haired quarterback in this league. 310-840-4910. We'll get you another scoreboard update. We return on NFL Sunday Now.
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1: Halftime of all three games, except I think the one in New Orleans. Welcome back, NFL Sunday Now. Johnny Ballgame, got Ben Strober producing, our boy Charlie Gonzalez running the Westwood One radio board, and your phone calls at 310-840-4910. Who's the first coach that's going to get fired in the NFL, in your opinion? And who made a statement today? Was there one? Maybe in a win or a loss. You learned this from what team today? Until then, though, Ben, let's check back in. Let's get a Westwood One scoreboard update.
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3: Let's go back to Brazil for this one. 17-13 Ravens on top at halftime. Dallas tacking on three right before the half. If you have Brandon Aubrey in fantasy, you know you're going to feel good every single year. He knocks it in. So a four-point game at halftime. But the star of the show so far has been, of course, Derrick Henry. He continues just to put touchdowns on the board. He's got two today in the first half.

0: one of them.
1: Cowboys, that one a big one, and here is Henry. Gonna break outside, and here he goes. Henry's in again for a Baltimore touchdown.
2: Big teeter right there. One of two, like you said, Ben. And I'll think he gets another one, too. I mean, King Henry, he's only averaging 3.6 yards per pop. Lamar's helped with 22 yards on just two carries. Justin Hill running the ball well, too. Check this out, Ben. At the break, Baltimore, 19 carries, 91 yards collectively, 4.8 yards per pop. The two Henry touchdowns on the ground. The Cowboys, they got to figure out a way to stop that run, and vice versa, because the Cowboys are running the ball very well against the Ravens defense in that game, too, from Rio de Janeiro. Ben, what's next?
0: Just an update here right ahead of halftime in the game between the Saints and the Raiders down in New Orleans. Noah Fant caught a touchdown just a couple minutes ago, 13-13. There are 10 seconds left in the first half. Looks like New Orleans is going to kneel it down here. Sorry, the Raiders will. But 13-13 between the Raiders and the Saints. Raiders trying to get to 3-0.
2: You know, I was saying that earlier. You know, who's a more impressive or a more surprising 3-0? Is it, if it's the Raiders, it's probably going to be hard to argue anyone past that for a 3-0 team. But if the Vikings hold on to, good for them. I don't think a lot of people had the Vikings 3-0 with that schedule. Raiders, Vikings, pretty interesting there, Ben. But what, that game is tied right now?
0: It is tied 13-13 heading into halftime.
2: Brock Bowers, 7 catches for 87 yards. Fantasy owners, so nice to have Brock Bowers back. And if you're wondering, well, what's Genty doing? Nothing. 9 carries, 24 yards on the ground, and just 2 catches, 15 yards through the air there. So Genty, what about 39 scrimmage yards in the first half? No touchdowns. Cousins, as Ben said, only touchdown came to the backup tight end, Michael Meyer. Chris Olave, a few catches there. Nothing crazy statistically for New Orleans. Juwan Johnson and Noah Fant, both tight ends, get in the end zone for Kellen Moore's offense. I think we got time for another, Ben. Where else do you want to go?
0: Second half just kicked off between the Bucs and the Vikings. Buccaneers, obviously, one of those teams to watch for the who's the first head coach to get fired. Todd Bowles, if they go to 0-3, that seat will be insanely hot. Kyler Murray is 6 of 10, returning from the concussion this week, as a passing touchdown as well. Jordan Addison caught that from about 41 yards out. The Vikings, man, 17-10 over the Bucs. Second half just started.
2: Okay, 17-10. Tampa Bay losing. Baker, second half. What's going to go on with that team? They obviously miss Mike Evans. He scored again today. He scores every week. I mean, bang, bang, Niner gang. They're saying, hey, why isn't anybody talking about us? Maybe because you're still playing and you got the Cardinals. But the Niners, is there going to be a better looking 3-0 than the San Francisco 49ers? 310-840-4910. We got a few of you holding. We will get to you. Appreciate you guys on Westwood One Sports. This is NFL Sunday Now. Ben Strober producing. I'm Johnny Ballgame. Charlie Gonzalez running the board. More updates, more fantasy news, Survivor Watch. I would love to know if you're still in Survivor. Ben, I was out week one with the Chargers. Where were you out? Quickly.
0: You and I, same thing.
2: Exactly. Yep. Look at us losers. All right, NFL Sunday Now continues. Go nowhere. Westwood One.
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4: 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Here's John Mallory.
5: Halftime. Looks like we just had, I'll just say it, a Christian McCaffrey touchdown in Santa Clara, San Francisco, all over Arizona. An extra point will make it 24-6. I'm Johnny Ballgame, and appreciate you guys with us here. We know there's a lot of games going on. We're talking everything. Let me ask Ben Strober this, my producer. Are the Cleveland Browns good? Benny, 2-1. They ran for 132 yards today over Carolina. Kind of squeaked one out there, scored 11 points in the fourth quarter to come back and win. Ben, Cleveland, I need your assessment.
6: Deshaun Watson did not suck for the last 2 weeks, and that's probably the reason they've won these games. Week one was a disaster. It was terrible. I didn't think he was going to make it to week three. I thought it was going to be the situation where kind of everybody foresaw it coming, that he was going to get benched week three because there was no way he was going to go in front of that home crowd where they were going to boo the hell out of him all game. But he's kind of put it together. 16 of 30 today, 2 touchdowns, no interceptions, played mistake-free football. The Browns only turned it over once, but defensively, very, very good in this game against a pretty capable Carolina offense that's been pretty good to start the season under Bryce Young. He had a touchdown and interception today, 26 of 48, 291 yards. I don't think this means the Browns are good, but maybe they're not going to be in the Titans corollary this year.
5: Yeah, maybe they're not going to be on the clock to pick first in the draft coming down to the last two or three games. I mean, yeah, Deshaun Watson still needs to clean up the completion percentage. Harold Fannin, by the way, Fantasy Geeks, caught both Deshaun Watson touchdowns today. Today's attack of the tight ends, Benny. Tight ends are everywhere, bro. It's one of those days. Let's get to the calls. And speaking of Carolina at Cleveland today, again, the Browns beating the Panthers, not a mega shock, but I certainly thought the Panthers were playing better than the Browns. Let's get to the calls, and we'll start in South Carolina. Rick in South Carolina wants to talk about that very game. Welcome to the show, Rick. What you got?
7: I've been a Panther fan for 30 years.
5: 95.
7: Today, I don't feel like pulling for the Panthers anymore. If they let the Browns beat them, they need help. They will not win three games this year. They're going to lose next week with the Detroit Lions. They won't win three games this year, and I'm so upset because I'm a PSL owner, and I go to all the games, and I'm just sick of them, okay?
5: Yeah, God, the NFL can do that, can it, Rick? I mean, Rick, I'm from Seattle, okay? I used to go to Seahawks games my whole life. I still do. I don't live in the city anymore, but I'm flying to the Chiefs game on Sunday night. Seattle hosts Kansas City. You know, I'm not feeling great right now. At least I got a Super Bowl in my back pocket from last year, so I'm not going to go. I'm not going to be where you are now. Yeah, I am.
7: Let me tell you. They will never win anything with Bryce Young as the quarterback.
5: You're already there, Rick. You're already there. You're just going to slick Rick it and say you're done with Bryce Young, huh?
7: I'm done with Bryce Young. I think the coach could be a good coach, but I'm done with Bryce Young, okay? I mean, number one, he makes too many mistakes. Number two, I don't care what you say, he's too small, okay?
5: I get you.
7: And he's getting hurt all the time. Number three, I hope we suck this year so we can get the quarterback next year.
5: Thanks for the call. There's Rick in South Carolina. We'll take those calls. Happy, sad. You want your quarterback out of town like Rick does there with Carolina? Yeah, it was kind of a letdown. This is a team that played a playoff game last year, and you know what? Made the Rams sweat in that playoff game last year, and you thought maybe the corner was turned, and then you lose to Cleveland. It was on the road. Maybe Cleveland's better than we think, but I'm with Panther fan right now. Very, very frustrating. You can't count wins in this league. We have to know that. But when you do see Cleveland on your schedule, sometimes you like to. Hell, I was counting a win before I ran into Ben Strober's Washington Commanders today, who had the best regular season win they've had early on, probably since Mark Rippon was the quarterback there, saying HTTR. Benny, we got a score update. Let's get to it. Westwood 1 scoreboard now.
2: Scoreboard now.
6: Finally got some action at the end of the first half in the Raiders-Saints game. Matt Gay knocks in a field goal from 25 yards out, 16-13 at the half. The Raiders lead over the Saints, looking to get to 3-0. Kirk Cousins, pretty good in the first half, 15 of 22 with a touchdown that he completed to Michael Mayer, the tight ends. We've been talking about how often they have scored today. That's what we've got in the Raiders and Saints game at halftime.
5: Okay. It hasn't been forever. 2021, the one decent year with Carr and Gruden, and we know how that ended, but it started well. The last time the Raiders were 3-0 was 2021. So you would think it'd be further back, but if they can seal this, and there's a ton of game left, and the Saints will probably even win, but if the Raiders are 3-0, that's going to be a fun week for a fan base that just wants to matter again, that just wants to have something to root for again, that just doesn't want to suck constantly in this league, and that'll be a lot of fun if the Raiders can do that. But even if they lose, Ben, hey, who had the Raiders 2-1? If you're a Raider fan and I put 2-1 in front of you before the kickoff of week one, you would have signed off on that. You would have taken that. If you win 2 out of 3, you're going to make the playoffs in this league. You're going to take 2-1, no question. And of course, our board op has to play the autumn wind when we talk about the Raiders. Oh, and he's wearing an Lyle Alzado jersey. That's sweet, man. All right, Benny, you can turn the autumn wind, love you, down. Art, let's get to the next game. Where else are we headed?
6: 23-6. The 49ers have probably been one of the most most impressive teams that are going to be undefeated after this one wraps up. The Cardinals, they got nothing, man. I don't know how they got a win in week one, but the Chargers have been one of the more disappointing teams of the entire season. Christian McCaffrey walked one in a couple of minutes ago. He's got a touchdown, 8 carries, 61 yards for him. Debo Samuel, resurgence, a renaissance as he returns to the 49ers this year, 83 yards in a touchdown so far in that one. Brock Purdy's 11 of 20, 245 yards with 2 touchdowns, no turnovers. Solid game so far for them. This is an easy opponent, and they're handling business again. It's always a war of attrition with the 49ers. It's kind of like, when are they? Oh, my God. Literally, as I'm saying that, Trent Williams to the locker room. I mean, you can't even draw it up like that.
5: Are you serious?
6: I'm not. It's every single year. It's when are the 49ers year? Whole team going to be dead?
5: Wow, and that's one of their top 3 or 4 most important players in that building, Trent Williams.
6: Oh, and
5: the
6: he
5: left
6: was carded.
5: Tackle. Oh, that's not good. That's not good. I will say this, Arizona fan, and I doubt you're out there, Jeremiah Love looks good. I know you took a running back maybe too early. That kid looks good. The Niners have a good defense, and he's 13 carries for 64 yards in that game, 4.9 per pop. I don't know what's happening with Marvin Harrison Jr. Anybody's guess is as good as mine. Not only is he not startable in fantasy, I don't even know if you roster him. And I can't believe I'm saying that, because like everybody in the world, I loved the kid coming out of Ohio State. But he has been a massive disappointment. Michael Wilson's better than him. 5 catches for 45 yards at the break. And the Debo Samuel touchdown was kind of weird, Ben. It was like I think it was a lateral, because he didn't get credit for a catch. He just got credit for 80 receiving yards in a touchdown, but he didn't get credit for the catch. And I'll have to see, maybe there's a statistical error that I'm looking at here, and maybe they did end up giving it to him. But interesting. It's nice to see Debo in the open field. Haven't seen that in a while. You wanted more of that in Washington the last couple of years, Ben. Anywhere else we can go? How about Baltimore and Dallas?
6: Baltimore and Dallas. Kyle Hamilton was just taken off the field with an injury moments ago, starting safety for the Ravens, so that's obviously not good. Dallas is into Ravens territory right now. They're in Baltimore's 34, and they're down by 4, 17-13, 12:40 to go in the third quarter. It's a tough Dallas offense to stop every single week, and they're going to have to score as much as they can because they've had a hard time stopping Baltimore's running game.
5: Yeah, for all the Cowboy fans that told me all offseason how much they fixed that D and it's not going to be an issue, I don't know if you guys know this, but last year the Cowboys gave up more points than the Bengals. And the Bengals were like, oh, they were the bad defense last year, right? No, the Cowboys gave up more points than the Bengals did last year. Guys, this wasn't just a quick little fix-up. Not a fixer-upper. This is a tear-down rebuild, and I don't know if they're there yet. Oh, actually, I do know. They're not there yet. Will that change week to week? Potentially. But you don't want to get good, Ben, when you're 4-7, and all of a sudden you figure it out, right? And then you just got to play massive catch-up, and it's really hard to do in this league. So how about them Cowboys? How about that defense? You're right, Ben. The Cowboys have to win these shootouts, and luckily for them, they are equipped. I mean, who doesn't love that offense? Two wide receivers. The tight end, Ferguson, is a beast. Dax probably is, I don't know, mature, level-headed as any quarterback in the league. I'm not saying he's the best, but, I mean, Dak's not going to be the reason you lose most weeks. In fact, he might be the reason you win most weeks. He's one of those quarterbacks, and they're going to need him this year, Ben. I mean, Dak's going to have a monster fantasy season for the Cowboys to be able to fix that D, but still win, you know? It's nice to have mistakes and still be able to win the game. Not a lot of teams, especially in this league, can do that, Ben.
6: He's one of those type of players. He's going to put up his stats pretty much every single year. I know he's had a couple of seasons where injury has derailed it in a way for him, but he's pretty steady as they come. I know he had the one year where he led the league in interceptions. He's kind of cleaned that up since. I think he's gotten a lot smarter as the years have gone along here in Dallas, but they've never been able to just figure the whole thing out in the last 30 years or so. If it's not one thing, it's something else, and you know, the saying in Dallas should be that two good things can't happen in a row for them, because every time something good happens to them, something bad immediately happens either the same game or the next week. It's just the Cowboys.
5: It's so true. It's so true. I mean, it's funny, but I mean, they've had the same general manager since 1994. No other team has had the same general manager since 1994. I believe Mickey Loomis is the longest tenured general manager with the team, with the Saints, and I think he got the gig in like 2000, 2001, something like that. And pretty crazy, but I think you can just look at that. Look at the general manager. Ben, do we have another quick update? Did you just see something else?
6: Yeah, I got to cut you off. And I said that good things can't happen for the Cowboys at once. They had a big pass down the middle to George Pickens. Two plays later, fumble, Ravens recover. Dallas was driving.
5: I believe it was Jake Ferguson on the fumble. Fantasy guys, sorry about the negative points you're going to get there. So, yeah, there's an update. NFL, let's one more scoreboard update to get to, Ben. Take me to Tampa and fill me in.
6: Let's get out to Tampa Bay, 17-10 at home. Buccaneers trying to not fall to 0-3, and they are off to a pretty rough start in this one, 17-10. They trail, but they are driving at this point in time. They're on the Minnesota 19, second down in 7 following a turnover. An interception from Kyler Murray set this up, so the Bucs and Baker Mayfield have their chance. We'll see if they can punch one in here in the next couple minutes.
5: I mean, I don't want to say it's a season saver, but you said that with your Commanders today, Ben, and I agreed with you. You know, I'm not saying, and I said, I don't think the Commanders will be good this year, but their season isn't over. And if they lost today, I would have said right here on the air, Ben, sorry, pal, your season's over on September 27th, right? But it's not. You're 1-2. You're just hanging around, and that's exactly where you want to be in this league if you're not an elite team, like only four or five teams are that absolutely expect to win every single week in this league. This could be the same situation for Tampa Bay, would it not? I mean, is Baker Mayfield in the red zone here, down 17-10, 7:50 left in the third? I mean, is this kind of a season saver, Buck fan? If you're listening and watching this, 310-840-4910, it feels kind of like it. And I know you'll say, well, the NFC South isn't that good. Oh, I don't care if you're 0-3, Ben. I don't care what division you're in. Good luck, right?
6: I think the NFC South thing is really the only way you could rationalize the season not being over at 0-3 for Tampa Bay, because you're probably still always somehow a game back, depending on what happens, I guess, in this Saints-Raiders game, because the Saints did come from behind to beat Baltimore last week. So if they somehow get to 2-1, then you got a little bit more of a cushion. But no, I think being in the NFC South is really the only saving grace the Bucs have for their season if they drop to 0-3.
5: Yeah, and we've seen, I know it's only been 2 weeks, but the Saints, they've been about the best second half offense I've seen in the league. Both their games, and they put up points in both of them. A majority of those points felt like they came in the second half with some of those comebacks. Ben, we have a score update in Tampa. Take us there real quick.
6: Just moments ago, we saw the interception for the Bucs, had an opportunity to potentially tie the game, but they do get just 3. McLaughlin knocks it in, 38-yard field goal. He's 2 of 2 on his kicks today. 17-13 Minnesota on top, 7:12 to go in the third quarter. That one in Tampa Bay.
5: All right. I believe we just had another touchdown, Ben. There's a ton of action going on, and you heard me say this guy's name a few minutes ago. Ben, what happened in Santa Clara just now, brother?
6: Michael Wilson gets it to a double-digit score game, I guess you want to put it. They are now down 23-12. I don't think they've kicked the point after here. But it is a 5-yard touchdown catch for Michael Wilson. Extra point is good. So now it is 23-13. He has been the best receiver for this Arizona organization. He's up to 8 receptions today, 61 yards. Now a touchdown. Marvin Harrison Jr., 2 receptions, 21 yards. And that's it for him. But Wilson, he's having a big year so far.
5: Benny, why does Marvin Harrison Jr. stink? Like, I have no idea.
6: He's got the yips.
5: Okay. You can't blame the quarterback anymore. Michael Wilson has had productive year. Last year, Michael Wilson was real, especially the last 5 weeks of the season. People were winning fantasy championships with Michael Wilson receiving the ball. And it's just weird. Like, usually, I'm trying to think of, like, a first-round top 5-7 draft pick wide receiver that was a massive bust. It's hard. Usually if you're going to draft a receiver that early, most of the time, Darius Hayward Bay, I think, went 10th. The Raiders took a guy, I think it was South Carolina. I can't even remember the team he played for, but he ran a really fast 40. But yeah, some updates there. It's just, you don't see a lot of those receiver busts, and certainly Marvin Harrison Jr. has been that right now. We got more and more updates and your phone calls too. 310-840-4910. 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
8: Kevin Harlan here from Monday Night Football on Westwood One. 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Chicago hopes to get back on track after falling to 1-1 last week, while Jalen Hurts and the Eagles want to build on their 2-0 start. It's the Eagles at the Bears coming up on Monday Night Football.
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27: 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See, stuff is defined as household articles considered as a group. 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

0: It's NFL Sunday Now on Westwood One Sports. Here's Johnny Ballgame.
1: Appreciate everyone. Going to be with you this time all season. Kind of breaking down what's going on. We'll look at Sunday Night Football here on Westwood One a little bit later. And obviously get your calls in. 310-840-4910. We will get to a scoreboard. But before, I want to get to the ATL. We got Israel in Atlanta wanting to chime in. I know your Falcons played on Thursday, if that's your team, Israel. What's going on, man? Welcome to the show. Israel, what you got?
2: Man, Johnny Ballgame, first of all, glad to be on your new time. Sorry I missed you last week. You know, it is what it is, man. But let me tell you about these Falcons. I'm going to start off with the positive. I did catch a parlay with the spread of Bijan anytime touchdown and London yards, right? I only did 50. I should have done more because whenever Penix starts, Drake London averages 105 yards a game, which is third in the league behind Njigba and I think your boy in Cincinnati, right? Now,
1: sure.
2: To the negative, the Commanders just showed and proved why the Atlanta Falcons coaching staff and front office all of the inadequacies and the malfeasance, okay? Marcus Mariota looked like a deer in the headlights under Arthur Smith. Barely averaged 170 yards, 88 passer rating, 5-8.

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3: Okay, one for the year with an injury, and one for half the season with a knucklehead brain, but we are still getting major pressure. And it's like, you know what, man? Maybe, just maybe, the Falcons could win maybe 8 or 9 games this year.
4: Right? Yeah, you know, it's a totally different ball game. Thank you for the call, Israel Bentley. Love it. And I appreciate where you went on that. Thanks for the call, Israel. There's a lot of these quarterbacks, Marcus Mariota, Kirk Cousins. Can I throw in a Kyler Murray potentially? You know, guys that this league or certainly fans kind of wanted to crumple up and kind of shoot over into the trash can. And we're seeing, I don't know, resurgence or whatnot. Look, Mariota was terrific today. It was maybe the nicest 183-yard passing performance I've ever seen. I'm not going to sit here and say that he shredded the dark side. He didn't. Seattle helped. They had 3 turnovers. They just didn't play well. Anybody who watched that game would say, okay, but credit Washington for just keeping the pressure there. And Washington had a touchdown called back, too. And it was a really cheesy penalty, too, like a half a foot off the line of scrimmage, and they called him for it. That game might not even have been that close, but Mariota just did what you need Mariota to do. You don't need Marcus Mariota to go to the Pro Bowl. You just need him to not mess it up and let a good team be able to win. Look what the Seahawks did last year with Sam Darnold. And I said this before, I don't put Sam Darnold in an entirely different mega class of quarterbacks than a guy like Mariota or Cousins or Kyler Murray. Where you go means everything. Smart people around you, good players around you. And I would look back on maybe those Arthur Smith Falcon teams. You know, Marcus Mariota's been tossed around this league. He has had no stability after Tennessee, and that's his fault. He lost the gig there. They made him the franchise guy. But yeah, a little bit of a resurgence here for some of these quarterbacks. Kirk Cousins is playing well, and we got some massive stuff going on. I know, Benny, you're ready, man. Let's get there. Let's get another Westwood One scoreboard.
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6: The Cowboys are just going to kick themselves all the way back from Brazil if they don't win this game. 2 straight possessions, they are driving into Ravens territory. The first one, a Jake Ferguson fumble on a pitch to him, and then a blocked field goal from 59 yards out. They tried it with Brandon Aubrey. It was blocked by the Ravens. And then a play later, a 30-yard run for King Henry, who's up to 72 in the game. The Ravens are driving now down to the Dallas 16. They're up by 4, 17-13. 5 minutes to go in the third quarter, but they are threatening once again. Dallas might be in big trouble.
4: The Ravens right now, Ben, on a Justice Hill run to the right, have put themselves, I think, about at the Cowboy 5-yard line. So I said, yeah, King Henry had the 2 teeters in the first half. He'll probably score another. I mean, I know you're probably thinking you're going to get fantasy owner at least the first carry here, maybe the first and second. Why would you not? Also, Lamar, a threat here to score for the fantasy owners out there. And yeah, if you're just a Ravens fan or a Cowboy fan, yeah, Baltimore's either a couple of plays or a play, a touchdown away from making this guy's 24-13 with time running out in the third quarter, about 4:27 left. Good update there. And we'll get you back to Rio de Janeiro if anything does happen. Ben, where else you taking us?
6: Let's go back to New Orleans, down in the bayou, 27-16. The Raiders trail the Saints. Another touchdown for Noah Fant, this one from 16 yards out today. Fant's got 2 in the game.
4: Gosh.
6: Tyler Shuck has 4 passing touchdowns, 19-25 on the efficiency. He is going crazy today, 27-16. Saints on top, 5:40 to go third quarter.
4: He's going crazy this year, right? Tyler Shuck's throwing for 3-4 teeters every single game.

0: Kellen Moore knows what he's doing. They won a Super Bowl in Philly with him as the OC. The offense has looked sporadic since. Obviously, what he did with Dak Prescott. Kellen Moore knows what he's doing. And if they win this, go to 2-1, the only loss was what? On a failed two-point conversion for the Saints? I mean, who dat is back in the Bayou? And it's Kellen Moore. Look, I was all over Kellen and Mickey Loomis when they passed on Jackson Dart. They had the 10th overall pick 2 years ago, and Jackson Dart was there, and they didn't take him. They took a lineman, and they took Tyler Shuck in the second round. And just look at the two careers right now. Look at the two players. Look at the two teams. You know, one team already fired their coach last year in New York. And the Saints look like they're one of these teams like, and Ben, you know this, the last seven games last year, the Saints were the best team in the NFC South. They just shot themselves in the foot too many times, being like 1-7 or something to start the season. But they finished really strong there, and it looks like they're keeping it going. Raiders, a good story. Raider fans not going to be crying in his cereal because they're 2-1. But this story, no question, more about the Saints. 27-16, handling the Raiders with 5:46 left in the third quarter. And as Ben said, Tyler Shuck, again, another fantasy football star week. At one point, do fantasy owners just say, I'm starting this guy every single week? Pretty interesting there. Ben, where else are we going?
1: We're going back to Brazil because the Dallas Cowboys are in big, big trouble. 24-13, a touchdown for Chris Moore. Chris Moore, the journeyman receiver, has found himself in the end zone from 4 yards out. Lamar Jackson's first passing touchdown of the day. And this will just tell you how dominant they've been on the ground. Jackson's only thrown it 11 times in this game, and the Ravens have 24 points on the board. Declan Doyle doing a nice job realizing that he has the best running back in the sport, or one of them, behind Bijan and Gibbs. You could put Derrick Henry right in that conversation for sure.
0: Sure, no question you can. I mean, I'm going Bijan is the best back in the league. I'll go Gibbs too, maybe 1 and 1A with them. And after that, Jonathan Taylor, Derrick Henry, kind of getting into that neighborhood of kind of that second group of stud running backs, just both in the NFL, you know, and in fantasy. It was funny, we were talking earlier, and Ben, you talked about the victory that the Cardinals, and we'll get to Santa Clara here in a second, but I want to preface this with this, the Cardinals won week one, beating the Chargers. Ben, it feels like every single year, there's that crappy team that wins week one, and then they lose like 14 or 15 of their next however many games, 16 left in the season. Think about it. Remember a couple of years ago when Gerard Mayo in the New England Patriots beat Joe Burrow in week one? And I want to say that might have been their only win that season. And I also remember another year, I think David Culley was the coach of the Houston Texans. They won week one and ended up winning like maybe one game the rest of the year. I think that was the C.J. Stroud, Bryce Young situation of, you know, who was going to pick first and whatnot. But pretty interesting deal on that for the Cardinals to get that win on week one. Can they get another one? Ben, give us an update with Niners-Cardinals.
1: The Cardinals are driving right now. They're on the San Francisco 1 yard line, 23-13, though the Niners on top, 13-27 to go here in the fourth quarter. So the Cardinals are staying within this thing. They just tried a QB sneak with Brissett, did not get in, but they got a couple more plays, second down and goal from the one for the Cardinals. They're sticking with them, and the Niners were in firm control of this game. They were up 23-6 at one point, but they're on the verge of potentially giving up 14 unanswered points right now, and let's see if we get an update on that here in just a couple of seconds. We do. Jeremiah Love, a 1 yard touchdown catch. It is 23-19. Extra point will make it a 3-point game.
0: No, bang, bang, Niner gang. No, and I told you guys that Jeremiah Love cat is good. Here's the thing, the 49ers muffed a punt in their own red zone, giving the Cardinals this field position. And I'll tell you, Ben, you know, you watch Seattle versus Washington today. How many times did the Commanders have glorious field position for you. That is key. And Jacoby Brissett, he's not going to beat himself. The reason you're going to beat the Cardinals isn't because Jacoby Brissett sucks. He doesn't. I'm actually kind of surprised. I would think of a team, a really good team, loses its quarterback and they still want to contend, trade for Jacoby Brissett. The Cardinals probably don't even want him. They have, what, Gardner Minshew and Beck, I think, on the bench there. Why would they even need it? Maybe down the road, but that's just something, and we'll pay attention. Ben, if the Cardinals come back and beat the Niners in this game, I don't know what. I'll just say it's the NFL, of course. Every single game, Benny, is a coin flip. And that's a Westwood One update. I think we have one more place, maybe Tampa Bay. Ben Strober?
1: Nothing has changed since our last update. Still 17-13, Minnesota on top. Fourth quarter just got underway. The Bucks have the ball. They are on their own 24.
0: Tampa Bay on their own 24. First play of the fourth quarter is Baker Mayfield getting sacked. And we have an update, Ben. Let's go to the Superdome. Mike Washington, huh? Ashton Gentry's backup from Arkansas pops one. I don't know if he's in the end zone, though, Ben. I think he is.
1: They've ruled it a touchdown on the field. The play is under review. Looks like we actually have a challenge. But if the call stands an extra point away from this becoming a four-point game, it's now 27-22. With the Saints on top, but yeah, 36-yard touchdown run here for Mike Washington Jr.
0: That's tough for Genty owners and fantasy as well. Yeah, Benny, it's either a tight end, it's Chris Moore, it's backup city for fantasy, and I think he might have stepped out there. It looks like the right foot might. I don't know if there's a blade of white fake grass that is touching that cleat. We'll keep you posted. Let's get out of here. We'll be right back, guys. It's Johnny Ballgame, NFL Sunday Now on Westwood One.
2: The Packers got blown out by the previously lifeless Falcons on Thursday Night Football. 4 3-and-outs, 16 rushing yards. Is Matt LaFleur close to becoming Matt LaFired? Westwood One Sports.
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0: It's NFL Sunday Now on Westwood One Sports. 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
1: Oh, a little Technotronic. Pump up the jam. Art Martinez, DJ Art, bringing with the beats here on NFL Sunday Now. So the 49ers, what an interesting deal is happening in Santa Clara. We want to talk. First, I'll just say Mike Evans left with a rib injury. He's not coming back. And Trent Williams was carted off. And I don't know the severity there. Heck, we all thought Caleb Williams this time last week was gone for his life, right? Turns out it's going to be a couple of weeks. So you never know. But anytime they put you on the cart, you can question it. However, he's 340 pounds. Of course, they're going to put his ass on the cart, regardless of what the injury is, I would think. Ben Strober producing, and let's get there to Santa Clara. Let's get another Westwood One scoreboard update.
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3: Out in Santa Clara, it's a very, very tight one, 23-20. Niners on top there, driving there on the Arizona 5. A penalty might take them back a couple of yards here, but see if we can get an update on that in just a minute. There is a score that we can mention right now. Dallas

0: is making this thing a game in Brazil. A touchdown for Jake Ferguson from 19 yards out. All these tight ends just keep on catching touchdowns today.
1: Tight end day.
0: Good.
1: It's tight end day.
0: CeeDee Lamb gets the conversion. It's 24-21 with the Ravens on top. A minute to go in the third quarter in Brazil.
1: Ravens a little shaky. Man, how about that, Cowboys, if they can come back and win this thing? Ben, you know, season saver, no. But whoever comes out of that 2-1 is going to be obvious. 2-1 just looks so much better than 1-2, doesn't it, Ben? I mean, it's just it's a completely different lifestyle as a fan if you're 2-1 and 1-2. And it really isn't all that big a difference at all. But the 49ers, looks like they just got in the end zone, Ben.
0: Pulling it up right now to double check and confirm. And it looks like we did. Another tight end. It's a 10-yard touchdown catch for Kittle. George Kittle gets in. It's 30-20. Niners on top. 8:40 to go in the fourth quarter.
1: Fantasy owners, if your tight end didn't score this week, dang, man. Your opponents probably did, dude. Attack of the tight ends, certainly in fantasy football today, Ben. Okay, so the Niners missed the extra point. I don't know if it will matter. They lead 29-20 with about 8:42 left, I think, in the game from Santa Clara. Ben, scoreboard, where else we headed?
0: Let's go down to the Bayou, 27-22, 2 minutes to go in the third quarter. The Saints on top of the Raiders. Raiders have the ball on their own 10 right now after a punt for New Orleans. The offense had been cooking today. Tyler Shuck, 4 passing touchdowns in this one. 2 of those to the tight end, Noah Fant. But an unbelievable offensive start to the season for the Saints, who I think I was pretty wrong about. I didn't think they'd be great. I know they were pretty good down the stretch last year. Wasn't sure how much I believed in them. But maybe they will be the favorite to win the NFC South after today.
1: Ben, I mean, I'm all in on the Saints. One of the few NFL coaches that I've interviewed a lot and that I actually got to know is Kellen Moore. You know, I do sports talk radio in Boise, Idaho on weekdays, and Kellen Moore is Elvis in Boise, along with Ashton Gentry. Those are the two biggest names in the town. So we talk a lot at Kellen, so we pay attention to what's going on. And when Tyler Shuck, went 5-4 as a starter last year, I thought, maybe we're on to something there. I didn't know either, and the Raiders still can come back and win this game, but Saints fan is happy right now. This is a better product than I think he or she thought they were getting. And guarantee for the Raiders, Ben, if you're wondering who got into the end zone, of course, attack of the tight ends. Ben mentioned that Noah Fant has 2 touchdowns. Well, the other tight end, Juwan Johnson, also has 2 touchdowns. Find me the last time 2 tight ends each scored 2 touchdowns from the same team in the same game. That's happening in New Orleans right now. And for the Raiders, Michael Meyer, backup tight end, got in the end zone. Mike Washington, backup running back, got into the end zone for Vegas. So not a ton of fantasy stuff there. Chris Olave owners, 5-59. Not a crazy game there. Brock Bowers, attack of the tight end. The only thing he hasn't done is score. 9 catches for 112 yards for the first round tight end product. And if the Raiders get him healthy, Ben, I know their schedule's a murderer's row, but hey, they will at least be in games, I think, this season, which is good for Raider fans. Where else are we headed? We got another update, Benny?
0: I don't think we have any scores to report at this time, if I'm just looking at this correctly. It's 17-13, Minnesota still on top of Tampa Bay. Tampa Bay has the ball. They're in Minnesota territory. 9 minutes to go in the fourth quarter of that one. Obviously, 24-21, Ravens on top of the Cowboys. Fourth quarter just got underway, and the Cardinals now with the ball after giving up a score just a few minutes ago. 8:38 to go in that one. So pretty think we got everything covered, all bases there.
1: Yeah, let's stay in Tampa for a little bit. First of all, neither team has converted a third down in the second half yet, Minnesota or Tampa. It's been a punt fest Raymond James.

0: Stadium. There's like a 3rd and 16 just coming up for Baker, and I don't know how they're going to get out of this, but yeah, they're avoiding 0-3. And Ben Strober, producer, said it. He thinks Todd Bowles is the first coach fired this season. That means Ben thinks Minnesota is going to wrap this up and go to 3-0. Viking fans, skull, you're loving this. But Tampa Bay, and it looks like they're going to come kick another field goal here with McLaughlin, Benny, and that'll put them down 1. But still no dice there in the end zone for Tampa Bay, and just not a lot of scoring there for the Bucs this season. And Tampa Bay is one of those teams I thought maybe would be a little bit better than they are. Ben, I think we're at the goal line in Rio de Janeiro. We're going to check back on that. I think there's a timeout in the action there, Ben, on the current game, but we'll check back in on that. I want to go back to some of the morning stuff, Ben, and just get your opinion real quick before we get the update. And we talked about statements. What team made a statement today? Was it your team? 310-840-4910. Heck, we'll even let you call, and you can tell us on that if you have one, if you want a statement in the NFL. It's tough to make a statement in the NFL. Guys, this isn't college. There's no resume. It's just your win-loss record and how it ranks in the division. There's no committee you have to impress. You can't say, oh, that's such a bad loss. No, every loss in the NFL, maybe outside the division, weighs the same. It does. In this league, we have 4 bad teams every week beat 4 good teams. It just happens in this league because the talent difference isn't all that much. Even though I know it's not. If you're in the NFL, you are a specimen of an athlete. A lot of it's the other things that determine the winners and the losers. The coaching and the injuries. There's a lot of factors here in the NFL. Yeah, the Ravens are at the goal line, Ben. 1st and goal on the Cowboy 3. They're up 3 points. That's in Rio de Janeiro. We'll get you that update probably after a break here, Ben. But I mean, the Cowboy defense, Ben, I mean, every time Dak tries to get them back in this thing, they went for 2 and got it on the last touchdown the Cowboys did to make it a 3-point game. What happens? They give the ball to the Ravens. They try to get their defense to get on there and get a stop. And the Ravens now, 1st and goal, just like that, back ready to score again. I have a feeling, Ben, this is going to be what we're going to be saying every week about the Cowboys, dude. I do. 310-840-4910. Raiders 22, Saints 27. Vikings 17, Bucks 16. Converted on the field goal there. Any fantasy stars of the day? How about Sunday Night Football? We have a juicy, greasy, meaty, cheesy Sunday night game tonight. I love it. Rams-Broncos, going to be a good one. 310-840-4910. It's NFL Sunday now. What you need to know right now. Fantasy, Survivor, gambling. We got it all covered. Westwood One, NFL Sunday now with your boy, Johnny Ballgame.
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15: 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Here's John Mallory.
0: 310-840-4910. Who made a statement today? 310-840-4910. Was it your team? Did your team play a team who made a statement against you? Let's line those calls up. We got Ben Strober producing and Art Martinez running our board. Westwood One, the place to be. We got calls coming in as well, and we got tons of scores we want to get to. But first, before we get there, let's get to you. Let's get to our calls. Let's get to Columbus, Ohio. Frank is on the line. Frank, Columbus.
16: Hey.
0: I bet you're a Browns fan. Frank, hell yeah, dude. Yeah, how pumped are you?
16: Season ticket holder, driving back, 2-1. Deshaun Watson, comeback player of the year, baby.
0: Are the Browns good? Frank, are the Browns good?
16: Yes, they are. New coach. Defense looks good. Their offense is coming together.
0: Defense looks terrific. I'm going to agree with you on that. Offense, Frank, I don't trust Deshaun Watson, and that's on a football field and in a massage parlor. Womp, womp, womp, womp. We got jokes. But I don't trust your quarterback yet, but my gosh, it was Todd Monken the right guy here? I know it's 3 weeks, but in Cleveland, if you're 2-1, you want to throw a stinking parade, man.
16: Yeah, no kidding. Yeah, we're happy.
0: Cleveland next week. You're going to be at home again, Frank, and hopefully you'll call us after your Browns beat the Pittsburgh Steelers. How big is that one? Thanks for the call, Frank. We're losing you. Turn your radio down next time, but love you for calling in 310-840-4910. Get your calls in here. Until then, though, oh, heck yeah. This is getting really interesting. Let's get that Westwood One scoreboard up.
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18: You want to talk about a statement? Let's talk about Dallas defense down in Brazil. A goal line stand. They dropped Derrick Henry in the backfield on fourth and goal. And now Dallas is driving all the way down to Baltimore's 25. They trail by 3, 24-21. Ravens on top. We'll get an update if anything changes there. But that could have been a game-saving type of play by Jayshon Barham to stop Derrick Henry on fourth and goal. They were getting decimated by the run all game long, but they make a stand on the one-yard line.
0: And here comes Dak Prescott. The Cowboys are they in the red zone or they're just outside the red zone, capitalizing off the goal line stand? And how about the Cowboys, man? There's 10:27 left in this game, and the Cowboys have a pretty good chance here. I'm almost at the point now, if I'm a Raven fan and I lose this, I'm going to be like, WTF, man? What? This game should have wrapped this one up. We got some updates, too. Ben, we'll get to the calls after the scoreboard update here on Westwood One. We'll keep you updated, obviously, on Dallas if they can get into the end zone. They got a first down. They are inside the 10-yard line for the Cowboys to take the lead. Ben, anything happening in New Orleans?
18: In New Orleans right now, we have the Saints with possession. They're driving. They're at the Las Vegas 29. They lead by 5, 27-22, 12:55 to go. But wait a second. We may have had a fumble, and it says that Max Crosby has recovered a fumble.
0: It looks like Tyler Shuck. He was attempting to throw the ball. He got hit by two Raiders. And it looks like, you know, did he throw it? All you have to do is just push the ball a millimeter, and it counts as a pass. That's it, just a millimeter. I don't know if he did. I think Tyler Shuck fumbled the ball there in the fourth quarter. Kellen Moore not happy about it. Max Crosby on the recovery. And if this does hold up, theirs are going to be down 5 with possession in good field position. Benny Boy. Let's get back to Rio de Janeiro.
18: Fastest man in the NFL, Kevontae Turpin, takes an end around 9 yards for the score. Dallas has gone in front by 4, 28-24. The Ravens are in danger of blowing another double-digit lead in the final quarter of the game.
0: How about them Cowboys? The extra point is good. Dallas 28, Baltimore 24, 9:42 remaining. Dang it, I love football. Ben, Santa Clara, the Cardinals won't go away. And maybe missing an extra point or two, like Eddie Pinheiro has done today, might come back and bite Bang Bang Niner Gang. Mike Evans, left rib injury, out for the rest of the game. Trent Williams, left. Not sure that injury. And I don't know if he's been back. I doubt he has. No, Trent Williams, I believe, is not in the game right now. But Ben, what's going on in Santa Clara?
18: We had Jacoby Brissett score a QB sneak touchdown just a few minutes ago, made it 29-27. And wait a second, a 45-yard touchdown run as I'm updating from Brock Purdy. It's 35-27. The Niners pretty much just put that one away. A minute 41 to go in the game.
0: Brock Purdy, crazy legs Purdy. They haven't had a touchdown run from a quarterback like that since
18: now,
0: Kaepernick
18: a penalty.
0: Or Steve Young. And there is
18: it's holding
0: a
18: and it's coming back
0: on the play. Benny, it's coming back. Oh, that was such a run by Purdy. Fantasy owners are going crazy. Trent Williams, he's on the sideline saying no. They probably called it on his replacement at that notion. Okay. So the Cardinals have life. Matter of fact, Benny, they'll probably get the ball back with San Francisco having a penalty there. So Jacoby Brissett might be a field goal away from winning this game. And if the Cardinals do, Ben, Survivor is officially done for everybody. Either you had Seattle this week, you had San Francisco this week. Holy smokes, we got a lot of action we're going to get to. And by the way, the Raiders did get possession on the Tyler Shuck fumble, and they are at the 21-yard line of New Orleans, guys, with a chance to score and take the lead in that game. We'll keep you updated there, and it looks like the Raiders are now with the ball, completed pass to, what's that, Trey? Yep, down to the 6-yard line, Ben. We'll keep you updated there for your scoreboard update. 310-840-4910. I said we'll get to the calls. Let's transition and get to some of these calls. We're going to get to Tommy in Michigan. I call Tommy Tommy Boy. I don't know if this is the same one, but if you call my shows and you're Tommy, I like to call you Tommy Boy. Pay respects to my boy, Chris Farley. Tommy in Michigan, where are we going, man? You want to talk about the Lions? What's up?
19: Oh, yeah, that's me. I've never been called Tommy Boy, but that's fine with me. I was telling you, how did the Lions win? Because I wasn't able to watch the game or even listen to it because of my job. How did they pull this? I guess they won on the close one.
0: Yeah, I mean, is that what the Lions are going to do? Are they going to be the cardiac cats this season? And first off, I don't think the Jets are bad. Like, Geno Smith is a capable quarterback, 31 of 37 for 321 and 3 touchdowns for Geno Smith today. But no, the Lions are better than the Jets. The game was played in Detroit, Tommy Boy, and I'll just say, you got a hell of a running back.
19: Sounds like their quarterback outplayed Jared Goff.
0: Goff had two teeters, 269, got you the win. Jahmyr Gibbs, 99 on the ground, two teeters. He had one receiving, two, so a three-touchdown day for Gibbs. And Amon-Ra, of course, got into the end zone there. So appreciate the call. There's your Lions, 2-1. Lions are hanging around. You feel okay about yourself. By the way, Garrett Wilson, monster game. Kenyon Sadiq, the rookie from Oregon, tight end, of course. It's National Tight End Day. Scores on 7 catches for a 105. Jets fan? Dude, you're liking this. I know you're 1-2, but come on, man. There's some stuff I like here. Until then, let's get to another scoreboard update. Now.
18: Got an update for you on the 49ers game. A 20-yard touchdown catch for George Kittle. 36-27. Niners on top with 1:31 to go in the game. Looks like the Niners are going to get to 3-0.
0: What's the record for tight ends catching a touchdown in a week? I mean, we're watching every single touchdown together here. It looks like half the teeters have come from tight ends today. That's at least 3 tight ends with 2 touchdowns. Both Saints tight ends, Fant and Johnson, have 2. Kittle has 2. Did Kelce get 2, or was that just the 1? Big day for tight ends all across the board. Ben, what about New Orleans? Give me an update there. I think we have a lead change.
18: Kirk Cousins has brought the Raiders back, and they now lead 28-27 after a touchdown to, who is this here? Cody White, wide receiver, has a touchdown. He's now got 2 on the season. Raiders on top, 28-27, 9:21 to go in the game over the Saints.
0: Raiders are 9 minutes away from 3-0 in a division where if you're going to do anything, you better be like 3-0

0: early. I mean, look at the Chargers in that division now, Ben. 0-3 with Kansas City, who looks really good. I know Miami's the worst thing ever, but Kansas City looks good, guys. The Raiders would be 3-0 in Denver. You know, we'll see what they can do tonight. They're 1-1, and they host the Rams. If the Rams win on Sunday night, you'll have the Raiders at 3-0, the Broncos at 1-2, the Chargers at 0-3, right? And then you're going to have, obviously, the Chiefs at 3-0 right there with the Raiders. So good updates there. Tampa Bay in Minnesota. I know it's been a punt fest, Ben, and we may not have a scoring update, but can you give me something over there in Tampa Bay? How the hell is Baker playing here? And they need this win. Tampa's 0-2, dude. They do not want to be 0-3 here, obviously.
1: Baker hasn't been great. He's 17 of 33, 217 yards. At least he doesn't have any turnovers today. One pass, and he throws an interception as I'm talking.
0: Ben Strober?
1: Who else but Andrew Van Ginkle to pick one off at the line of scrimmage?
0: That was one of the dumbest plays of Baker Mayfield's career. He will admit that. He ran around like he was imitating Fran Tarkenton and rolled every which way. It looks like he might even have been hurt on the play. Looks like he's still down and he's clinching something. Baker Mayfield is down. I don't know what the penalty is, or I'm sorry, what the injury is. He's not getting up either. Minnesota 20, Tampa Bay 16. There's a 1:39 left in Minnesota. Now, Tampa Bay has all three timeouts, so it's not over, but Minnesota is a first down away, potentially, away from becoming 3-0 for the Skull Vikings. Kevin O'Connell, most underrated coach. I know Liam Cohen's in the conversation too, Ben Strober. But Kevin O'Connell, man, holy smokes. And you never know whose quarterback's going to be. I feel like he has to use a different quarterback every single week, and he's still over 500 as a coach in this league, man.
1: It's kind of what it feels like. And it's the defense, though, that really has kind of brought them forward. And last week, you think about a game where nobody even scores a single touchdown. Wentz wasn't impressive, but he didn't make any big mistakes. He managed the game well enough for the Minnesota defense to wreak some havoc, and then Caleb Williams went out, and I believe it was the third quarter of that game, and now they're on the verge, on the precipice of 3-0.
0: I'm trying to see where the Baker Mayfield injury happened. He took a hit. It wasn't late. He went down, and it looks like it's like a hip or a groin or a thigh. Ben, now he's holding his right wrist. Walking off the field on his own. It almost looks like it's like a, you know how when guys break their collarbone, they walk real gingerly. And I don't want to say that's it. Can't, probably isn't, but Baker Mayfield, he's walking it off. We'll see if it's anything but frustration there as Tampa Bay and Baker Mayfield. And this was a year for them. They paid this guy, Ben, 3 years, $100 million. Baker said, marry me. Commit to me. I want to be your quarterback. And 0-3? Not working out very well here, Ben. Minnesota looks like they're about to get a first down with Aaron Jones. They do. And it looks like the Vikings, Ben, are going to be 3-0. Ben, I don't know if you have the update, but I just saw something happen in New Orleans. And Art Martinez, you might want to press your button over there because holy smokes. Do you see this, Ben?
1: I see now that there was a fumble and the Raiders looks like recovered it.
0: Tyler Shuck throws an interception. The Raiders pick it off. They take it back all the way to the 5. The defensive back fumbles the ball. Juwan Johnson gets in there and hits it out. However, the Raiders fall on the ball. Oh, those heady Raiders fall on the ball. And the Raiders lead 28-27 with possession inside the Saints' 10-yard line. Matter of fact, inside the 5-yard line. First and goal from the 4 for the Raiders. Update in Santa Clara, Ben. I think the Cardinals scored again.

0: 49-yard field goal for Chad Ryland, former Maryland Terrapin, by the way. Actually, he's 3 of 3 on his field goals today. 36-30, the Niners are on top. And I believe it's going to have to be an onside kick try here for the Cardinals to have any chance at this with 34 seconds to go.
1: And I love Mike LaFleur. This is the smart move. Once you get into field goal range, you kick the field goal because you need 2 scores anyway. Save as much time as you can, then get the onside kick, and then hopefully try to be able to score a touchdown there. The onside kick was easily handled by Deebo Samuel Sr., and the Niners are a couple of kneel downs away from being 3-0. And the Raiders' goal line troubles continue. They can't seem to get in the end zone with Ashton Jeanty. He gets completely stuffed, had no chance whatsoever. The Raider offensive line, my gosh, let the Saints in. It was almost like they went up against air there. So the Raiders, they don't want to settle for a field goal here. Field goal does them nothing. They're already up 1. Field goal puts them up 4. I guess it prevents a field goal. But, you know, touchdown here is what the Raiders are looking for, Ben Strober. We're going to take a quick one. We'll have the updates when we return on maybe even another touchdown by what other position. I'm Johnny Ballgame. Westwood One now. I'm sorry, NFL Sunday now on Westwood One.
2: 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Both bounce back from season-opening losses with big wins last week. 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

0: The autumn wind is a pirate, blustering in from sea. With a rollicking song he sweeps along, swaggering boisterously. His face is weather-beaten. He wears a hooded sash, with a silver hat about his head, and a bristling black mustache. He growls as he storms the country, a villain big and bold. And the trees all shake and quiver and quake as he robs them of their
1: John
0: gold.
1: Facenda.
0: The autumn wind is a raider, pillaging just for fun. He'll knock you round
1: knock
0: and
1: you
0: upside
1: round,
0: down and
1: upside
0: laugh
1: down
0: when he's conquered and won.
1: Laugh when he's conquered and won. The Raiders closing in on 3-0. What's going on, NFL Sunday Now? Johnny Ball Game, 310-840-4910. We got a lot to talk about today. Good stuff, guys. How about an update? Benny, scoreboard.
2: Let's just start right there. In New Orleans, you were talking about the Raiders on the verge of 3-0, 35-27. Another tight end touchdown. Brock Bowers, a four-yard touchdown catch just a few minutes ago. Would you believe it if I told you the NFL leader in touchdown passes is Kirk Cousins with 9 in the season so far?
1: No.
2: Yep.
1: Kirk Cousins has 9 touchdown passes already on the year, Ben?
2: He does.
1: Holy smokes. Ha! The Raiders. Now,
2: Mendoza might hold a clipboard all year.
1: At this point, 100%. You're not going to Mendoza. There's no need to whatsoever. If you're a Raider fan, and I can't believe I'm saying this, but of course, you're thinking maybe we can do the playoffs this year. When you're 3-0, that's just how you should think in this league. Look at the percentage of teams that are 3-0 that make the playoffs. We'll get to this in a second, but if you are 3-0 in this league, you put yourself in a really good position. Now, Benny, the Saints are down 8. The Saints have been great in this situation all year. They have. They've been coming back from games and been moving the ball late, but we'll see. They got to score and get the 2-point conversion, Ben, but the Saints do have the ball. And they're going to try to tie this up and send it to overtime. If not, then, oh gosh, an autumn wind is going to remain Art Martinez's ringtone, Ben. Are we final anywhere yet, Ben?
2: We just went final this second, 23-16, Minnesota, 3-0 in the season. They beat the Buccaneers, 0-3 start for Todd Bowles, Baker Mayfield, and the Bucs. That is a disaster for them, but what a start for the Vikings.
1: Okay, Skull. You love Kevin O'Connell, shaky quarterbacks. You don't know who your quarterback's going to be week to week, and that's been like that for like 2 years now. Somehow, some way, you keep winning. And I don't think you're going to get this stat from anybody else

0: Take a look under your bed. Find stuff under there? What about jobs? No? Now try your basement. There's a pair of overalls that overall you're not so into anymore. A perfectly good laptop that hasn't sat in your lap in months. And even more stuff, but still no jobs? Well, you really have both. See, stuff is defined as household articles considered as a group. Sometimes this stuff is no longer needed. Wait, no longer needed? That can't be right. 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
1: They lost to Denver.
2: You're right, they did lose. So never mind. I mean, that's a long win streak. But the Vikings, they haven't lost in a long time. And that's a big win for them in Minnesota. Ben, 3 weeks in, if you could make your pick right now for who wins the NFC North division, where are you headed?
1: The NFC North is, it's so complicated right now because I don't know how long Williams is going to be out. I think it's supposedly only going to be a couple of weeks. The Lions, I just can't really trust at this point in time. I know they won today. It kind of was unimpressive. Again, they're still pretty good offensively, but still have a ton of deficiencies in what they do defensively. I think the Vikings might actually win this division.
2: Okay. I think I would take the Vikings right now. I mean, the Bears, because you need, is Caleb back or not? I don't know. Here's what I do know about Kevin O'Connell, Benny Boy. Sorry for calling you Benny Boy if you don't like that. Kevin O'Connell can win with whoever is at quarterback. Like, guys, do you know what a superpower that is in the NFL? Look at all the great head coaches when they had their best quarterback and then when they didn't. You'll see the wins and losses, entirely different story. Somehow, some way, like Kevin O'Connell is able to win with multiple guys and he's really good at it. Viking fan, 3-0, man. It might be a fun year there in Minnesota. Anything else in New Orleans, Ben? Or if you want to go to Rio de Janeiro for an update there.
1: Let's go there because Baltimore is once again inside the Dallas 5 and they just can't punch it in. If Dallas gets another goal line stand to win this game, that would be pretty remarkable considering how bad they've been outside of the 5-yard line defensively this whole game.
2: Unbelievable. A buck 38. We will keep you posted on Rio de Janeiro. Brian Schottenheimer on the verge of getting the Cowboys 2-1. And with their schedule coming up as well, I mean, every game is huge in this league, but they have at Houston, desperate.
3: We're Portland's new home.
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6: Coming up on NFL Sunday, that was what the folks in Steeltown have been expecting all along.
7: Rodgers under center, has Warren as the lone setback. Freiermuth in motion, now moves back to the right. Rodgers play action pass, looking, surveying, looking back to the end zone. Touchdown, DK Metcalf, and the Pittsburgh Steelers have retaken the lead.
6: By week's end, there's only going to be a handful of undefeated teams left, and don't look now, but the Chiefs are one of them.
8: Double tight, single back is Walker on third down and one. Runs hard, left side, 10, 5, touchdown! Kansas City, K9 for 6, and the Chiefs go right down the field on the first drive of the game to get a Ken Walker the third 10-yard touchdown to lead 6-0.
6: Mitch Holtis, 96.5, the fan of the Chiefs Radio Network, and Rob King on 102.5 WDVE and the Steelers Audio Network. I'm Scott Graham. Those stories and more as Westwood One Sports runs.

0: breaks down all the scores and highlights from week number 3 in the National Football League. This is NFL Sunday. 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Taking a look at the games that are still going right now, the Raiders have 2 minutes to kill down on the Bayou. They've got the football, though, and an 8-point lead over the Saints, 35-27. Ravens have just scored down in Rio de Janeiro to take a 31-28 lead over the Cowboys. Dallas is going to get it back with a 130 left to go in that game. From the other late games, 49ers beat the Cardinals, hanging on for a 36-30 win, and the Vikings go to Tampa Bay to beat the Buccaneers by a score of 23-16. We'll have the details on those games and all of the early action as well coming up on the program, but later on most of these same stations, it's Sunday Night Football. This week, the Rams and the Broncos. For a preview of tonight's matchup, we'll head out to Denver. Welcome in the two announcers calling all the action, Ryan Radke and Mike Golick. Guys?
1: Scott, it's a breezy night here in the Mile High City as we get set for a matchup between two teams that have been trendy Super Bowl picks here in the early season. My partner Mike Golick is down on the field. Mike, let's talk about the Rams first and the injury bug that has bitten this team. We will not see Puka Nacua again tonight. He had been listed as doubtful, officially out for the game. Now, he didn't play last week, and yet Davante Adams had a huge game. The Rams were just fine. A little bit of a different story, though, tonight going up against this Denver defense, specifically that Denver secondary.
2: Well, that's why I really think the Rams are going to concentrate on the run game. They have a great 1-2 punch with Kyren Williams and Blake Corum. I think they're the fifth leading rushing team in the NFL, and that's only going to help the pass. If you can play action and slow down this rush, you can find some open holes down the field.
1: Let's talk about where this Broncos team is early in the season. Like the Rams, not very good in week one, then bounced back, got a home win a week ago. Bo Nix coming back off that ankle injury last year. Defense maybe trying to sort some things out. Where do you see the Broncos after these first two games?
2: Well, I see a team that you can't really live on the arm of Bo Nix, so they have to get their running game going. Much like the Rams have their running game going, the Broncos do not. And, oh, by the way, their running back room is a mash unit, which we'll get into, so that's going to be difficult to do. But for Bo Nix to just lay it up there all the time now, he's going to have to run, scramble. He throws it on the run more than any other quarterback in the league. It seems they have more off-schedule plays.
1: Mike, we talk about it every time we come to Denver. Everybody's going to bring up the altitude, the effect that it has. You've been in the pads. You've been down there on the field. What effect does this have on players as the game goes on?
2: Well, I tell you, when you first come out in warm-up, your lungs kind of burn, and you kind of have the thought, like, am I going to make it? I mean, I'm dying already, and it's warm-up, and my lungs are burning. But then it kind of goes away. Now, you take a little bit of oxygen, at least I did as a fat lineman during my time. But guys will be getting taken care of the oxygen a little bit. But for the most part, it goes away.
1: All right. Good news is it's a nice night, at least right now. There are some storms in the area. Hoping those will hold off. Rams and Broncos coming up in Denver. Let's send it back to Scott Graham now in our Westwood One studios.
0: All right, thanks, guys. We'll talk to you once again up at the top of the hour. But coming up next, the defending Super Bowl champions going to our nation's capital against a team without their quarterback. What chance did Washington have? This is NFL Sunday.
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0: Welcome back to NFL Sunday. The Seattle Seahawks, the defending Super Bowl champions, went to D.C. today, carrying the longest win streak in team history of 12 games and winners of 15 of their last 16 on the road. Went up against a Washington team without their starting quarterback. That's not new for Dan Quinn. Jaden Daniels missed seven games with the same dislocated left elbow injury that he's got right now. Marcus Mariota, loser of six of his last seven starts coming into this one, but Washington did more than hang tough. They actually had a 17-10 lead at halftime in this game. And each time Seattle tried to come back, the Commanders had an answer.
17: Here's the snap. Play action rolled to the left, chased by Owe.
18: Picked off! Cade Madrano racing down the sideline to the 20, 15. Can he beat Darnold? Yes, he did! Pick six! Touchdown! Touchdown, Washington!
0: Ram Weinstein, Big 100, and the Washington Commanders Radio Network. That gave them enough of a gap that they were able to hold on in this ballgame, winning it by a score of 33-31. Marcus Mariota threw for 183 yards, his first game with three passing touchdowns in 4 years as Washington improves to 1-2 on the year. Sam Darnold had 379 yards, JSN with 128 and two scores. Not enough. The Seahawks' win streak is over. They are now 2-1 to begin the season as well. Speaking of the beginning of the season, for the New England Patriots, remember their easy schedule last year? Well, 2 weeks now into the hardest weeks 1-4 strength of schedule entering a season by any team in 40 years. Yeah, that's right. After Pittsburgh last week, a trip to Jacksonville today to take on the Jaguars for the second straight week, going up against an AFC Championship game participant from last year. Trevor Lawrence seems to have found his mojo under Liam Cohen, and it continues to work regardless of the opponent.
19: Dropping is Trevor. Looking, still looking. Fires toward the end zone. The ball's going to be caught with a touchdown in the back of the end zone. Jacoby Meyer, the 10-yard touchdown catch. Jacksonville's extended the lead. How good is that?
0: Frank Frangie on the Jaguars Radio Network. This was a walkover as Jacksonville wins it by a 35-6 score. Lawrence throwing for three touchdown passes on the day and is now 15-5 in his career with Liam Cohen. He was 22-38 with every other head coach. Jacksonville's now 2-1 on the year. Drake May, this got ugly. Three more turnovers for him today. That's now 15 in his last seven games since the start of last postseason. Only managing just a pair of field goals and falls to 1-2. Speaking of a team that was struggling offensively, Pittsburgh came into today in the bottom three in the NFL in points, yards per game, yards per play, and third down conversions, worst through two games in Mike McCarthy and Aaron Rodgers combo history. They were home today for Cincinnati, and fortunately for them, they found something. It might not have been flashy, but for Aaron Rodgers, as good as it gets these days, he threw for 292 yards and three touchdowns. And when Joe Burrow and company tried to steal a win for Cincinnati in Pittsburgh, the defense stepped up late.
20: Burrow gets the snap. Play action pass. Rolling back. Some pressure coming. Derek Harmon gets it. Tracks it down. Ball is loose. A battle for it along the ground. Who's got it? And it is Pittsburgh Steelers football. What a play by Derek Harmon.
21: Bing, bang, and boom.
0: Rob King, 102.5 WDVE and the Steelers Audio Network. Sebastian Joseph Day recovered the fumble. Steelers ran out the clock, and they win it by a score of 30-27 today. DK Metcalf had a touchdown in this one. Chris Boswell turned out to be the game-winning field goal with 2:18 left to go as the Steelers improved to 2-1 on the year. For Burrow, 282 yards, three touchdowns on the day. Ja'Marr Chase, a couple of bucks shy of 100 yards and a touchdown. T. Higgins had one too, but Cincinnati is now 2-1. Detroit was back home today. That's normally where

0: Jared Goff loves to be at Ford Field. A 106.4 career passer rating in that building, which is amazing. Yeah, the New York Jets coming to town today, and the Jets put up more than just a little bit of a fight. Geno Smith has been good so far. Today, he was very good. However, Jared Goff was a little bit better.
1: There's the snap. Goff back. Lost it to Gibbs, right side. Gibbs, wide open. Five, end zone. Touchdown, Detroit Lions. Jahmyr Gibbs over the right side. Jared Goff found him. There was nobody between him and the end zone, and you're not going to catch up to him.
0: Dan Bell with the Detroit Lions Radio Network. Yeah, it helps that Jared Goff has Jahmyr Gibbs to give the ball to. Detroit wins by a score of 31-24 today. Goff throws for a couple of touchdowns. Gibbs with three total touchdowns on the day and 164 total offensive yards as Detroit goes to 2-1. Geno Smith was 31 for 37 today for 321, three scores, and no interceptions. However, he lost a fumble with 45 seconds to go as the Jets were trying to come back. New York falls to 1-2. And lo and behold, the Cleveland Browns are 2-1.
2: Bryce Young, five of the play clock, calls for the football, has the football, Young to throw. Young, backpedaling, throwing ball up in the air, picked off! Schlesinger's got it! No, it's Ronnie Hickman. Who cares who's got it? It's picked off. Barnett
3: is interception
2: with the pressure. And the Browns will win.
0: Andrew Siciliano, the Cleveland Browns Radio Network. You see, I wasn't being disrespectful. Cleveland had been 6-20-1 in their first home game of the season since they came back to the league. They win today over Carolina, 21-18. Deshaun Watson, 144 yards, actually ran for a couple of touchdowns in this one as the Browns improved to that 2-1 record. Bryce Young did not have the day he's been having. Threw for 291 and a touchdown, but also an interception on the day today. Carolina falls to 1-2. Up next, more scores and highlights from the early games. 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
0: We continue along on NFL Sunday. The Chargers 0-2. That meant Jim Harbaugh was 0-2 as a head coach for the first time in his pro or college career. Not very easy trying to go to Buffalo to see if you could break that against the 2-0 Bills team that had been dominant over the first 2 weeks of the season. However, the Chargers broke out big in this ball game. They had a 10-0 lead at the end of a quarter and actually could have stretched it to more than that. But Buffalo came back, tied the game at halftime. And then, in the fourth quarter, you would think it was Josh Allen who took over, but no, it was actually his running back.
1: There's the snap. Handoff goes to Cook. Gets off a tackle. Reaches for the goal line. And he's into the end zone. The Cook is in the kitchen for a 3-yard touchdown run. and the Bills are up 23-13 with an extra point pending.
0: Chris Brown, 97 Rock and the Buffalo Bills Radio Network. That was the final of the ball game, or close to it. 24-16 was the final in this one. James Cook ran for 154 yards and a touchdown. Yes, Josh Allen got two more scores. His 20th career game with two rushing touchdowns. As Buffalo improves to 3-0 for the third straight year, that's the first time they've done that in franchise history. Justin Herbert, 226 yards, a touchdown. Marion Hampton had 56 yards on the ground today. Chargers off to their worst start since 2017 when they began the season 0-4. The Kansas City Chiefs have been taking care of business early this season, so at Hard Rock Stadium today with their 2-0 record, they expected to do well against an 0-2 Dolphins team. It wasn't flashy, but once again, wake up the echoes, because Patrick Mahomes has a new-slash-old favorite receiver.
3: Walker, the lone setback, drifts into the right flat. Mahomes will throw a corner right. Caught near side. Touchdown! Kansas City, 61 touchdown passes now by Mahomes to Kelce, burning the corner route to the near side of the end zone for 11, and the Chiefs have that coveted second half two-possession lead.
0: Mitch Holt is 96.5, the fan of the Chiefs Radio Network. You know, that's Taylor Swift's husband. Kansas City wins at 24-10, the final. Mahomes throws for a couple of touchdowns in this game. Kenneth Walker, two more touchdowns, a rushing and a receiving score, as Kansas City is now 3-0 to start the year. If you're Miami, it doesn't look good right now. Malik Willis, 210 yards, passing in an 0-3 start, but worse was what looks like it might be a serious injury to Devon Achane. We'll find out more about that as the week bears on. When you look at the division in the AFC South, well, the teams were 1-7 coming into today, tied for the worst of any division through week two since all the way back in 1970. The good news is Houston and Indianapolis meant that the South was going to get a win in this game, one way or the other. Indianapolis ground through this one. Spencer Schrader hit on a 53-yard field goal with 16 seconds left, but there was still room for C.J. Stroud to try to do it, and he did.
9: One play left. Stroud out of the gun. Three receivers to the right side. He backs the throw. Plants. Looks. Here comes the rush. Steps up in the pocket. Throws downfield. It's a Hail Mary inside the 10. It goes flying out of bounds. Batted out by Tyler Warren. And the Colts hang on, and they win a game.
0: Matt Taylor, the fan, 97.1 Hank FM in Indianapolis. Why was he so excited that they won a game? Well, they had lost nine straight after they started 8-2 last year and get their first victory of the year today by a 19-17 final. Daniel Jones throws for a touchdown, even though he turned it over three times in this game. The touchdown, by the way, to Keenan Allen as Indy improves to 1-2. Stroud threw for 167 yards. David Montgomery held down to 33 yards on the ground. Houston is 0-3 again. Take heart, Texans fans. They were 0-3 last year, went 12-5, and won the division. The New York Giants were home today. No Jackson Dart. Yes, Jameis Winston. Winston threw for 118 yards, no touchdowns. Also didn't turn it over today. The Giants only managed four field goals, but the defense kept Tennessee at bay, even after a fourth quarter touchdown, and the Titans were trying for more in the closing seconds, trying to steal a win in New York.
1: Ward takes the snap, back to throw, pumps, he's under pressure, he's going to escape to his left, now lobs it in the end zone, intercepted by Javon Holland! Javon Holland saves the day!
0: Bob Pop on the WFAN New York Giants radio network. Holland has been big so far, creating all kinds of turnovers. This was the game winner as the Giants win it by a score of 12-7. As we said, not much out of Jameis Winston today, but Dominic Zvada with four field goals, enough to start New York at 2-1 to begin the season. And by the way, 2-0 at home for the first time since 2009. Tennessee falls to 0-3. Cam Ward had a big fourth quarter, but the Titans still winless on the season. More to come, scores and highlights of the late games on the way. This is NFL Sunday.
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7: Rolling along on NFL Sunday. What an ending today for the first ever game in Rio de Janeiro. So much going on in this one. I don't have time to tell you all about it, but I can tell you that the Baltimore Ravens got a touchdown with a minute and a half left to go to take a three-point lead over the Cowboys, who ran the ball down the field and had a first and goal. Dak Prescott couldn't get it into the end zone. They settled for a field goal with 10 seconds left. Well, tie game at 31, overtime coming, right? Well, Baltimore took over at their own 35 with 7 seconds left to go. Lamar Jackson threw a 27-yard completion to Zay Flowers. According to the officials, they got the timeout with 1 second to go. And that meant they were bringing their kicker out for a potential game winner. It's time now for the YouTube TV key play of the day.
8: To send the Cowboys home with a loss. It's up. It is. Inside the left upright. And good. The Ravens win it in Rio! Fire up the band! Fire up the band! 34-31! Baltimore downs Dallas in a stunner south of the equator!
7: 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What a game. 34-31, the final in this one. Derrick Henry had a couple of touchdowns in this one, and Dak Prescott threw for a score. CeeDee Lamb had better than 100 yards, but Baltimore now 2-1. Dallas is 1-2. San Francisco, the only team to win each of their first two games by 20-plus points, the first time they've done that in franchise history, seemed like they were going to run away today from Arizona, especially when they got their tight end involved in the second half.
9: Here's the snap. Play action. Purdy rolling out Kittle to his right. Pumps. Kittle! Touchdown! 49ers! George throws the ball into the stands. A big hug. It's the fourth touchdown pass of the game for Brock Purdy, and the 49ers with a clutch drive.
7: Guy Haberman and Tim Ryan, 810 AM KSFO. San Francisco built a lead. Arizona, for their part, they came back. They scored 17 points in the fourth quarter. They got close, but San Francisco hangs on for the 36-30 win. The Niners are 3-0 on the year. They did lose Mike Evans to a rib injury during the game. They also lost Trent Williams during the game. He returned to the sidelines. We'll find out about that moving forward. Arizona's now 1-2. Speaking of losing, Tampa Bay trying to avoid an 0-3 start for the first time in 12 years. And trailing Minnesota late today, they tried to come back, but Baker Mayfield injured his thumb with a minute 39 left to go in the game. And that meant that Jalen Daniels had to come on and try to see if he could get his team close enough for a win.
10: Final play of the game. The undrafted Kansas product is going to heave it down near the end zone. It doesn't get to the end zone. What it does get is the Minnesota Vikings, a 3-0 start in 2026.
7: Paul Allen, the KFAN Minnesota Vikings Audio Network. Minnesota is now 3-0 with a 23-16 win. Kyler Murray throws for a touchdown in this game. Justin Jefferson left with an ankle injury, but Minnesota will take the 3-0 start. Meantime, Baker Mayfield threw for 217 yards, got picked off again in this

0: game, and Tampa Bay is 0-3 for the first time since 2014. And Las Vegas against New Orleans. Las Vegas found themselves a quarterback and now have found themselves a 3-0 start.
1: Down to two. They get the snap. Cousins looking left. Fires left. Top Bowers at the goal line. Spins forward.
2: Got a touchdown! Brock Bowers, his first touchdown of the year. He is back, baby! And the Raiders cap off the masses pick. Go for six. 34-27 with 6:22 to go.
0: Jason Horowitz, Kirk Morris, and Las Vegas Raiders Radio Network via Compass Media Networks. Vegas wins 35-27. Now the fourth team in the common draft era, that drafted number one and starts the season 3-0. New Orleans starts their year at 1-2. We come back, we'll get you ready for Sunday Night Football. 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
0: That's going to do it for week three of NFL Sunday on Westwood One. 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Working our way towards Sunday Night Football, Ryan Racky, Mike Golick standing by in Denver to bring you all the action between the Rams and the Broncos. The producer of NFL Sunday is Nick Pope. Production assistants from Corey Spector. Coordinating producers Aaron Cummins and Brian Finkelstein. Executive producer Mike Eby. The senior vice president of sports for Cumulus Media. And Westwood One is Bruce Gilbert. Sunday Night Football is next. Thanks for joining us. From Westwood One, this is NFL Sunday.
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12: It's a shotgun snap to the Ram quarterback. Stafford sets, sideline throw, leaping catch, 20, down the middle, 10, hash mark 5, Adams, touchdown! What a throw and what a catch!
13: Nick's back at the shotgun, barks out the signals, gets the snap, he's back to pass, blitz coming, Nick's looking, going deep, down the left side, got a man, it is caught by Mims, he is in bounds, touchdown Denver! Marvin Mims down the left side makes the catch inside the pylon.
11: Now it's time for Sunday Night Football. Let's head to the stadium and join Ryan Radke and Mike Golick.
14: Welcome to the Mile High City of Denver, Colorado for week three of Sunday Night Football as the 1-1 Denver Broncos host the 1-1 Los Angeles Rams.